0: Archie, that song is as good today as it was 25 years ago, and it's a vast improvement over the many songs that you hear now.
1: Bless you. I appreciate it.
0: Well, you're both a couple of charmers, and I'm sure you'll get married later on this evening. I've enjoyed talking to you, Pinky. You wrote some real good songs, and I think you should write more.
1: Thank you, sir. We need more of those. Thank you.
0: Now let's play You Bet Your Life. You selected plants, animals, and birds. If you miss two in a row, you're out. If you get four in a row right, you win $1,000. Now, all spiders have the same number of legs. How many do they have?
2: Six.
0: Very close. It's eight.
3: Well, that wraps up the three. You now have one wrong.
0: Now, what kind of fruit is a Rome beauty?
2: An apple.
0: I was going to say Lola Lola Brigida. Huh? An apple is right, huh?
3: Well, you're on the right track again. You have one right.
0: What is the proper word for a group of fish?
4: School.
0: A school is right, yeah.
3: You now have two right.
0: What are wrens, thrashes, and finches?
4: Birds.
1: They're birds.
0: I thought that was a law firm, huh? That's right.
3: You now have three right. Get the next one right, and the $1,000 is yours.
0: What do you call a flower that blooms and dies in one season? In other words, it requires replanting each year.
1: An annual?
0: Annual is right.
3: You got four in a row, you win $1,000.
0: Now you've won $1,000. You can keep it and quit, or else you can come back at the end of the show and try to double your money. You may even get a chance at $10,000. So go over and sit down and think about it. No matter what you decide to do, thanks for being on the show.
2: Thank you.
0: Yes, thank you.
5: In just a moment, our second couple will join Groucho to play You Bet Your Life.
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1: beach,
0: or in the air. You're a letter bug.
2: I'm Bill Holden, folks, and what I have to say is aimed at me as much as you. We live in a beautiful area, and it's up to us to keep it that way. Keep it clean. Let's face it, if we're not litter bugs, there won't be any litter. So let's work together to make our roads, parks, beaches, and streets the cleanest in the world. 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
0: If you throw paper in the street, you're...

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1: Groucho, we have Nancy Oots and Frank Sampson on deck. So, folks, come in, please, and meet Groucho Marx.
2: Welcome to You Bet Your Life. Say the secret word and divide an extra $100. It's a common word, something you will always have with you. Nancy Oots, eh? Where did you get a name like Oots?
3: Well, we traced it back, and it's a German name. We traced it back seven generations.
2: Was your father a Quaker? Perhaps it was Quaker Roots. Well, I certainly can't continue to call you Miss Oots. Shall I just call you Nancy?
3: No, why don't you call me by my nickname, Tootsie?
2: Oh, how would it be if I call you in the morning? Tootsie Ootsie, is that it?
3: Yeah, Tootsie Oops, yeah.
2: Oh, well, that's a most unusual name, even for this show. Let's see, you're James Frank Oots, is that your name?
4: No, I'm Frank Sampson.
2: Frank Sampson?
4: Yes.
2: Well, that name fits you. You look strong and hale and hearty. Are you an ex-football player?
4: No, I'm a tree surgeon, Groucho.
2: Oh.
4: A Samson Tree Service in Beverly Hills.
2: What kind of service do you give the trees? Do you check the tires on the rubber tree, for instance?
4: Well, no, ours is kind of a shady business, and I'm trying to turn over a new leaf. And we do everything from trimming trunks to pruning limbs on nice saplings.
2: Oh. Now, how did I get into this? I suppose you live out of a trunk and you have little branches all over Southern California.
4: Well, no, we have a sprouting business, but my bill collectors seem to have me out on a limb, and there's a lot of fallout in this organization.
2: You know, you keep this up and somebody's going to hang you from one of your patients. I thought we'd never get out of the woods. Do you have a job, Tootsie?
3: Yeah, I'm a stewardess for United Airlines.
2: You steward with United Airlines, huh? I thought they only allowed two drinks to a passenger.
3: That's right. I'm a stewardess.
2: Oh, you're a steward. I don't hear very well.
3: You see,
2: my collar is too tight. You know, if you were actually a stewardess in an airline, as soon as you walked out here, you'd have put a pillow under my head, shoved a plate of baked chip and a chicken on my lap, and said, sorry, we'd be 3 hours late getting into Salt Lake City.
3: No, I wouldn't have done that.
2: You wouldn't?
3: Because I don't fly to Salt Lake City.
2: Tootsie, are you for higher up?
3: Sir?
2: Well, let me rephrase that.
3: Yeah, you do that.
2: Are you hooked?
3: No, sir.
2: You're not married?
3: No, sir.
2: You ought to be ashamed of yourself, an attractive guy like you. Are you engaged?
3: No, sir.
2: Well, how is it you haven't snagged one of your handsome, wealthy passengers?
3: Well, United doesn't employ married girls.
2: They don't employ married girls?
3: No.
2: Well, how come?
3: Well, most...
2: Why do they call it United? That's not the American way. Why don't they employ married girls?
3: Well, most of the airlines have this rule.
2: Oh, well, that's ridiculous. If all employers adopted that attitude, the human race would disappear in 50 years. Which at present it's going to do in 25. Now, what's the reason for this old-fashioned and selfish attitude?
3: Well, they figure that if you're married and you have to stay over in Denver somewhere, that you'll be concerned about your husband. See.
2: Why should an airline stewardess worry more than any other wife?
3: Well, other wives are home, you see, when their husbands come in.
2: Mm-hmm. That's what you think, huh? Good many of them are still at the bingo table. Playing for frozen dinners. Samson, does your wife worry when you're up there in a plane with a pretty stewardess like Tootsie?
4: Well, I'm not married, Groucho.
2: You're not married? Well, hot diggity dog. Here we go. You say you're not married? What kind of a girl are you after?
4: Well, a nice feminine type.
2: Feminine. Well, they're the best kind, the feminine. Tootsie, would you say that you're the feminine type? For example, do you like to cook?
3: Yeah, I don't cook too well, though. I cook grits real well.
2: Grits?
3: Yeah. Well, grits are real good.
2: Grits are good?
3: Yeah. Especially in the morning with ham gravy on them, you know, for breakfast. I know you Westerners never have heard of that.
2: Listen, anything is good with ham gravy on it. Even an old shoe. Well, you're a nice couple, and my guess is that you'll be married in very short order. You'll hate each other, but you're going to get married anyhow. Well, anyhow, let's see how you work together as a team. Now, you have chosen locations of famous landmarks. You ought to be good at this because you're always traveling mm-hmm. around.
3: Hey,
2: you know Mr. Fenneman?
3: Yeah, I met him.
2: You like him?
3: Yeah.
2: Would you like to slip him some grits?
3: You think you'd like him?
1: I've never had him, I don't think.
3: Oh, you have him?
1: No.
3: Oh, well?
2: You supply... She said, if you supply the ham, and you've got plenty of that, she'll supply the grits. All right. I'm going to ask you some questions. If you miss two in a row, you're kaput. You know what that means?
3: Yeah, I know. We're out. Uh-huh.
2: Yeah. If you get four in a row right, you win $1,000. Now, remember your partner, so don't answer before you...
3: Oh, I'm going to talk to him first.
2: Yeah. He's going to talk to you last, too. Now, in what city do you find Trafalgar Square? Talk it over.
3: You say
4: How about Denmark, Groucho?
2: Oh, I think Denmark is very nice, but obviously that's not the right answer, though. It's London, England.
1: We have one wrong now. Yeah. If you get the next one wrong, you're out of the game.
2: Now, in what city do you find the Arc de Triomphe or Triumph?
4: In Paris.
2: That's right, yeah.
1: Now you're going, you
2: used
1: have one
2: to
1: right.
2: Be in, used to be in Denmark and moved. All right. Now, in what country would you find Monte Carlo, the Monte Carlo Resort? In what country? Now, that's been in the news a lot.
4: France?
2: No, I'm sorry. It's Monaco. They moved it from Denmark.
1: You now have one wrong.
3: Yeah.
1: Get the next one wrong, and you're out of the game.
2: Okay. Now, in what country would you find the Kiel Canal? K-I-E-L. They've got one
4: wrong. Yes. Should we try Finland? Finland.
2: No, it's Germany.
4: Germany.
2: Well, you missed two in a row, and I don't think there was much chance of you getting four in a row right. So, I think it's just as well that you leave now. We don't want you to go away broke because we like you personally. But you're real cute, and I hope you two do get married. And you can be up in the tree together.
3: Yeah.
2: I'm going to ask you one question for $100. Is that fair?
3: That's fair.
2: Now, this is something different than what we normally do. Now, listen very carefully. I'm going to read your mind. Are you ready? Now, take a number. Don't tell me what it is. Take a number from... You could do it any number, but take a number from 1 to 10 just for convenience.
3: Okay.
2: All right, now double it.
3: Okay.
2: Now, add 8. I thought that would throw him. Now, divide it by 2, the total that you have. All right? Now, okay. Subtract the original number that you started with.
3: Okay.
2: Your answer is 4. Is that right?
3: How did you know?
2: Isn't that right? You are.
3: That's right. That's
2: right.
3: That was very good.
2: Well, all right. Now you win $100.
1: Oh.
2: Give him the money.
3: Oh,
1: me?
3: Okay, right.
2: Give him the money.
3: Thank you.
2: Thanks for being on the show.
3: Thank you.
1: We'll find out if our first couple will try for $10,000 in just a moment.
0: Hey, Joe, is that man in the control room just trying to be friendly with you, or is he trying to attract your attention for some other reason, huh?
5: Oh, for heaven's sakes, he's signaling we're on the air.
0: But it isn't time for the Red Foley show yet.
5: Well, we've got to do something. Wait, I know what we can do. 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
0: Hey, are you sure the station won't send us a bill?
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0: Yeah, Joe, you're going to break me up. 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
2: Mr. Fannerman, who wants to get a crack at the money?
1: Well, Irene Schlunegger and Pinky Tomlin are all set to try, and here they are.
2: You've won $1,000. Now, if you decide to try for the 10 and you fail, you wind up with a total of 500. What are you going to do?
3: We are going to take.
2: You're
3: going to
2: go ahead, huh?
1: Yes, sir.
2: Pick a number from 1 to 10 and spin the wheel. If any number besides the one you pick comes up, the question is worth 2,000. If your number comes up, the question is worth 10. Now, what number do you want? Have you chosen a number?
3: 5.
2: Is that all right with
4: yes,
2: you?
4: Yes, sir, that's
2: well, give it a turn.
4: Give a good hard twist.

Well, you picked five and it came two, so this question is worth $2,000. Let's see how well you read your newspaper. For $2,000, tell me who succeeded Charles Wilson as Secretary of Defense in 1957. This is fairly recent.

0: Answer?
1: Sorry.
0: Take a guess.
2: McLean.
0: Well, you're close with McLean. It's McElroy. Neil H. McElroy. Well, I'm sorry you missed it, but so you wind up with $500 together. It isn't too bad. Congratulations, and thanks for being with us.
2: Thank you.
0: Sorry you didn't win more.
1: Thank you, sir.
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1: Well, hello.
2: Who is... Oh.
1: How is my favorite shipboard acquaintance this evening?
2: Oh, Simon, you startled me. I could hardly see you through the fog here on deck.
1: Oh, yes, it is getting thicker, isn't it? But I suppose it's to be expected. Last night, nature went on a binge of moonshine, and this is her foggy morning after.
2: Oh. Only it's evening.
1: How can you tell through the fog? But you know, you have a very pretty laugh, Barbara. I'll listen for it in all of your pictures from now on.
2: Thank you, Simon. But I'm not going to make any more pictures. I'm retiring.
1: Retiring? At the peak of your career?
2: I'm just tired of pictures, that's all.
1: Barbara, you'll never be able to run away from it.
2: What do you mean?
1: I'm referring to whatever it is that frightens you. Why don't you tell me about it, Barbara?
2: There's nothing to tell. I'm tired. I need a rest. Please, Simon, don't make me talk about it. There's some things that... Simon, is that someone standing there?
1: No. No, I don't see anyone. Oh, you are nervous.
2: Oh, Simon, if only I could confide in someone, if I could tell you what I...
1: Perhaps I already know more than you think I do. You're cold.
2: Yes.
1: Where's your wrap?
2: It's over there someplace on one of those deck chairs.
1: I'll find it. I don't see it here, Barbara. Are you sure you... Barbara! Behind you! Look out! Barbara! Barbara! Man overboard! Man overboard!
3: Maybe you'd like to swim too, Saint.
1: What?

0: Templar. Mr. Templar.
1: Hello. I suppose the usual question is, why am I?
0: Sometimes they awaken from your type of custom-made coma asking, who am I?
1: Evidently, I wasn't hit quite that hard. I even remember who you are, Dr. Norman. It is Dr. Norman, the celebrated psychiatrist, isn't it?
0: Yeah, that is very good, Templar, but I'm afraid I must still confine you here to the ship's infirmary for a while.
1: Huh?
0: A possible concussion, you know.
1: See, tell me, what makes a famous neurologist like you pose as a mere ship's doctor?
0: I'm really not posing. Partridge, the ship's physician, is ill.
1: Oh.
0: I was within earshot when I heard the familiar call, is there a doctor in the house? And no, Simon, don't try to get up. I have a flask here, but drink will make you happy.
1: Oh, not right now, thank you. As I recall, I have some unfinished business to attend to.
0: Barbara?
1: Yes. Was she?
0: They couldn't find her in the fog. She's gone.
1: Poor Barbara.
0: Yes, it was a horrible accident.
1: Horrible, yes. Accident, no.
0: You mean to say she didn't fall overboard?
1: She was murdered.
0: Murdered? But who?
1: I think I know who. Ooh, my head is... Feels like the Aberdeen Proving Ground.
0: I will mix you a sedative. You know, you're not looking very well.
1: I always look like this when I'm angry. There's only one cure.
0: Yes, I know. The lady with the scales known as Madame Justice. You know, Templar, I've been curious about what makes a man like you tick.
1: Well, I'll tell you. Every 8 days or so, someone winds me up. Right now, I'm wound up tight. Tight with fury.
0: Well, as a psychiatrist, I would advise you to unwind it. Here we are. Now drink this. It will put you to sleep after a while.
1: Thank you.
0: You say you think you know who killed Barbara, Simon.
1: I was wrong. I do know.
0: Well, I think you ought to talk to me. Unwind yourself.
1: You think I need psychiatry, Doctor?
0: Well, I think you're too taut at the moment. That plus your concussion, it might be dangerous.
1: Very well, Doctor. I'll unwind. I'll tell you the entire story.
0: If you don't mind, Simon, here. This will help the rhythm. Huh? The metronome. Psychiatrists often use it. But, rather...
1: No, I don't mind. I'd never met Barbara Brooks, although I doubt if there's a human being alive who hasn't heard of her or seen her in the movies. I first saw her the day we boarded ship. There was something in her expression, in the way she walked and talked and smiled, that immediately told me here was someone I should know. Her entire demeanor was an attitude of invitation.
0: A romance.
1: Fear, Doctor. She was a frightened lady. She wanted someone near her. I walked over to her there on deck and immediately made myself useful. Her steward evidently had become busy elsewhere, so I tipped my hat and said somewhat idiotically, get your program here, lady. You can't tell the staterooms without the numbers.
2: I beg your pardon.
1: Your steward seems to have deserted you. Oh. I've sailed this scow before, so if it's the direction to your stateroom you're looking
2: well,
1: for...
2: Well, I would like to know.
1: I would, too. Number, please.
2: A36 Main Deck.
1: Thank you very, very much. It's this way. My name's Templar. Simon, for short. And, of course, you're Barbara Brooks. You know, we passed the bar en route to A36 Main Deck. Does an old-fashioned with a new acquaintance sound inviting?
2: It will, a little later after... If we are on the ship.
1: Ooh, there's several... I see.
2: He's gone now, in the corner.
1: I think I saw the man you meant. A certain off-center gentleman named Rader.
2: Rader, I don't know that name.
1: No, surely you've heard of Phil Rader. He's just as big a star in his line of work as you are in yours.
2: What is his line of work?
1: Well, he's an exterminator of human beings.
2: Mr. Templar, I'm afraid.
1: Well, that was obvious from the moment I first saw you. Why don't you tell me about it?
2: No, I can't. No, I'd be killed.
1: As good a reason as any for not telling me, but I must warn you, I have a peculiar talent for finding things out for myself.
2: Oh, no, you mustn't do anything. Please.

0: Hello, Raider.
1: Well, Mr. Saint. World's getting smaller.
0: Yes, but I understand you're doing your share to see that it doesn't get overcrowded. Traveling for your health again, or just traveling?
1: Just traveling.
0: Raider, why does the mere glimpse of you rounding a corner start a lady's teeth to chattering?
1: Lady? I don't know any ladies.
0: Obviously.
1: Maybe she thought I was someone else.
0: Maybe. And if you're of a mind to annoy her, you'll wish you were.
1: Look, Saint, just soak up sunshine on this cruise. Don't go poking in any dark places. Might be bad for you.
0: Oh, what sort of bad, Raider?
1: Look, Big Shot, just so there's no misunderstanding. You butt in where you ain't welcome on this cruise and...
0: Yes?
1: And I'll kill you.
2: How is your head, Sam?
0: And it feels as if a regimental crap game was going on inside of it with jet-propelled dice.
2: You haven't drunk your sedative yet. Here.
0: Oh, thank you. Shall I go on taking the load off of my concussion?
2: By all means. I think I was present at the next sequence.
0: Yes, Doctor, you were. It was the night of that ridiculous costume ball ship's captains are so fond of arranging.
2: Yes. I remember. We were at the bar together. You were a pirate, I recall.
0: Yes, and you were a clown. The ball was loaded with clowns, some of them not even aware of their clownishness. But it was gay and sprightly, and the music was good. I remember our conversation, Doctor. You suddenly appeared at my elbow and said in the most shivery, sinister manner...
2: You know, Templar, I have a confession to make to you.
0: Well, I'm always interested in confessions, Doctor.
2: I've had a schoolboy crush on the beautiful Barbara ever since I saw her in pictures first. Tell me, what does one do about it?
0: Well, I know exactly what I would do if I were you, Doctor.
2: Yes?
0: I'd consult the nearest psychiatrist.
2: At the prices we charge? No, thanks. I was hoping you'd cut a fellow in on your acquaintanceship, Templar. But if you won't introduce me, won't you at least show me which mask she's hiding under? I think I might be able to make my own introduction.
0: Oh, very well, Doctor. Look for a sylph-like figure in a blue and yellow harlequin costume.
2: Thank you, Templar, thank you. And if you should ever need a good psychiatrist...
0: At the prices you charge?
2: I will be seeing you.
3: Don't turn around, Mr. Templar. I have a pistol in the small of your back.
0: Well, now, really, is that any way to enjoy a walk?
3: Listen, Saint, and listen hard.
0: Oh, I'm all ears, except for the small of my back, which feels abnormally large at the moment.
3: Certain arrangements have been made, Saint. It means a big head of lettuce if they go through.
0: So?
3: All the signs say keep out. See that you do. Now, don't turn around. This costume's so pretty, I'd hate to have to put a hole through my pocket.
0: Well, it's probably just a coincidence, but I've acquired the same regard for the small of my back.
3: Keep regarding it that way, Saint. Don't let your nose wander where it doesn't belong. And you might begin by forgetting you saw certain people aboard this boat.
0: See, just tell me how you're going to swing it, Mrs. Miller. Oh, don't be surprised. I'd recognize the notorious Lil Miller's voice on a party line. How are you going to take him, Lil? A palm daze or perhaps a marked deck?
3: This rod has a hair trigger, Saint. Just a touch and you're...
0: Lil, what's the matter?
4: That girl there, the one in the hall.
0: Lil.
3: You're lucky, Saint. I'd have shot.
4: Give her air. Don't crowd.
0: Crowd her all you want to. She won't mind now.
4: Is she?
0: Yes, a stiletto in the back leaves very little doubt. She's dead.
2: You know, Simon, I would never have pegged the late Mrs. Miller for a professional card sharp. She was anything but the type.
0: Professional card sharps are always anything but the type, Doctor.
2: Yeah. And to think I actually played bridge with her myself. With a crook and a hot-headed one at that.
0: Well, as my old grandmother used to say, Doctor, beware of lady thieves with red hair.
2: I guess the lady's red hair accounted for the lack of insulation in her temperament. Oh, how does your head feel, son?
0: Better, Doctor. Much better.
2: You still haven't touched your sedative, you know.
0: Oh, haven't I?
2: I think you'll find that it helps, Simon. Here.
0: Oh, thank you. Well, you know, shortly after the murder of Mrs. Miller, Doctor, I called on her bereaved husband and partner in crime. A very interesting visit it was, too.
2: You have the knack for making all of your visits interesting, Simon. Tell me about it.
0: Well, I found Miller in the bar, quenching his sorrow with the merry waters of the River of Forgetfulness.
5: 50 grand in the palm of our hands and beep. no more Lil. No more Lil, no more sucker. No more sucker, beef, no more 50 grand.
0: I see you valued your wife highly. Who was the sucker, Miller?
5: Ha-ha, you're funny.
0: Tell me, what's Phil Rader cruising for, Miller? And don't tell me it's a coincidence he's on board the same ship.
5: You get funnier and funnier.
0: Why is Barbara Brooks so afraid of Rader?
5: You ain't even warm, Sink. You're a mile wide of the target.
0: Well, I'd better use a different kind of ammunition then, Miller.
5: Yeah? Like what?
0: Like a little murder performed on an unwilling sucker in Reno.
5: Huh? What do you know about that?
0: You won't like going back to Reno, Miller. It gets hot in the summertime, especially in the penitentiary.
5: Rader was with Lil and me on this deal.
1: Miller, put the zipper on.
5: Rader. Well, I wasn't going to say anything, Phil. Honest, I was just...
1: Skip it, Miller. I always knew someday you'd show canary yellow. I thought you and I had a little understanding, Saint.
0: You've got a reputation for wrong thoughts, Rader.
1: Yeah, but right or wrong, I back my ideas up to the hilt, Saint.
0: Keep that frog sticker undercover, Rader, or I might take it away from you. And the Dutch courage that rides with it, too.
1: I'll keep it hidden for now. You just be careful of the places where the lights don't shine, Saint. Come on, Miller. I want to talk with you.
5: Well, I'll be out in a little while, Phil. I want a drink.
1: You're drunk enough, Canary. Come on.
0: You'd better go, Miller. And if you can't talk your way out of it, my regards to the fishes.
2: And I recall it was shortly after Mr. Rader passed on his second warning that you and I met for the first time professionally.
0: Yes, Doctor. The very next night.
2: Well, I am very surprised at you. He had warned you to stay away from dark places.
0: Yes, Doctor, so he had. But I'm perverse by nature, and I like to poke around. I was strolling around the deck with Barbara, getting moonburned and trying desperately to get some more information.
3: So wonderful having you near, Simon. I feel safe.
0: Safe? I refuse to accept the compliment, particularly on a moonlit night at sea.
3: I'm referring to danger, Simon, not romance.
0: We're often the very same thing. I'd like to join the team, Barbara. Why don't you confide in me?
3: Because if I did, we'd both be dead by morning. I must go now. Good night, Simon.
0: Good night.
1: Don't turn around, Templer. I've got a...
0: I know. A gun pointed at the small of my back.
1: That's it. Now keep away from Barbara Brooks. Am I clear?
0: Clear enough. Anything else?
1: Yeah. Just so it sinks in, Saint. Take this along to remember me by.
0: Once again, you enter the picture, Dr. Norman. You found me there, lying on the deck, basking in moonlight.
2: And blood. Go on, Simon. Tell me the rest of it.
0: Well, after your neat job of vulcanizing me, thus saving me a trip to the ship's doctor and innumerable words of explanation, I hit upon a strategy, and my next visit found me calling in the lion's den. I tell you, you're being made a patsy, Rader. You're on the verge of being demoted back to second-class hoodlum.
1: I can take care of myself.
0: Well, I admit a minor sandbagging committed in your good name doesn't amount to much, Rader. But what if the same someone likes your name and decides to use it in other ways?
1: What do you mean?
0: I mean murder. You're a lead pipe cinch to pay for one of your own someday, Rader. But meanwhile, how would you feel getting hung for somebody else's shenanigans?
1: I'd be annoyed.
0: You sure would.
1: Look, I'm not rigged up with no murder saint. Lil meant 50 grand to us alive. That's what we figured the sucker was good for.
0: That's a good enough reason for wanting Lil among the present instead of the late Rader. Tell me, what was the angle? Blackmail?
1: Nah, nothing so crude, Saint. I sponsor the party, spot him, finger him, and oil him, and the millers squeeze him through a deck of cards. The guy's a sucker for good-looking dames and card games, that's all.
0: That sounds very uncomplicated, easy picking.
1: The guy ain't had the coin long enough to be smart about it.
0: Who's the guy?
1: He makes water heaters.
0: The fat man with the diamonds from Passaic.
1: Yeah, that's the sucker.
0: I should have tumbled.
1: Looks like you did. I thought you were out for a bust-up. 50 G's a lot of money, Saint. I figured if I could scare you, it'd be insurance.
0: How about Barbara Brooks?
1: Deal me out. I'm not in on whatever the caper is there.
0: She saw you the day we sailed, and she got scared.
1: Well, maybe it's because I ain't exactly pretty.
0: Yeah.
1: But if you really want to know something, Saint, I'll tell you. I was propositioned on a stunt against that dame a few weeks before we sailed. I turned it down. A big dough, too.
0: A murder deal?
1: Yeah, big dough to bump her off. Not for me, though. Nah, she's too prominent. Too much heat on those jobs.
0: Who made the offer, Rader?
1: He wasn't exactly interested in leaving his calling card, Saint. Just a John Smith, as far as I'm concerned.
0: But he had a description, didn't he? Everybody has a description.
1: Well, sure, sure. He was a medium-sized guy with... Hey, the lights. Who turned them off?
0: Get down! Rader! Rader! Rader, are you...
6: Brown! Brown tie. Blue shirt. Brown tie. Blue shirt.
0: Brown tie, blue shirt. Not a very harmonious color scheme, is it? Rader.
6: Yeah.
0: Thank you, Rader. At least your last earthly utterance was in the direction of good. Thank you.
2: Brown tie, blue shirt. What did he mean, Simon?
0: Well, it means that either the man for whom I search isn't a very fastidious dresser, Doctor, or else...
2: Or else?
0: Or else he's colorblind. Blue and brown just aren't worn together.
2: Well, no,
0: then. I'll take that drink now, Doctor.
2: Oh, and the sedative I mixed for you. Your concussion.
0: Later, Doctor, later.
2: Very well. I can see that you're going to be a very difficult patient. I hope you don't mind drinking out of another medicine glass, huh?
0: No, right now I prefer.
2: Say when?
0: A little more, Doctor. That's fine. Has such a beautiful color, hasn't it, Doctor?
2: Yeah, hasn't it, though? Aren't you going to drink it, Simon?
0: In a moment, Doctor, when I finish my story.
2: Oh, yes, of course, the story. Barbara's murder was next.
0: Yes, Barbara was next. But immediately before our last meeting on deck in the fog, Doctor, I found out what she was afraid of.
2: You did? But how?
0: It was easy. The steward had some keys. I had some money. The steward has enough now for that chicken ranch he's always dreamed of.
2: You broke into Barbara's stateroom.
0: Yes.
2: Well, what did you find, Simon?
0: Oh, lingerie, perfume, stockings, and some letters, Doctor. Peculiar letters.
2: Huh? Fan mail?
0: Yes. Yes, and all from the same fan. A fan she was once engaged to marry, Doctor. A fan who loved her very much and hated her in equal proportions. Who was so torn between love and hate, he had to kill her.
2: Ah, schizophrenic.
0: You should know.
2: What do you mean?
0: Well, you know the classifications. You're the doctor.
2: Oh. Drink your sedative, Simon.
0: A colorblind schizophrenic. I don't believe I've ever met one before, Dr. Norman. So colorblind, he mistook the green and orange harlequin costume worn by Lil Miller for the blue and yellow one worn by Barbara.
2: That is very interesting, Simon.
0: Poor Lil. If she'd come to the ball as anything but a harlequin, she'd have lived to take in $50,000.
2: Your sedative, Simon.
0: You know, you were wrong about Lil's hair, Doctor. It wasn't red. It was brown.
2: You said it was red.
0: I wanted to see if you'd agree.
2: Your sedative.
0: Yes, of course. Hand it to me, would you, Doctor? It's there alongside the drink. Yeah. No. No, don't try to tell them apart by their aromas, Doctor. It's obvious that they're different colors. Or can't you tell?
2: You find it, Saint. I'd like very much for you to drink it.
0: My doctor, what a pretty purple gun you're wearing. Or is it pink?
2: Drink up, Templar. You hardly feel it. It's just a dash of prussic acid.
0: Dr. Norman, when you give a sedative, you go overboard.
2: Drink it, Templar.
0: Well, you're the doctor. A toast to you, Dr. Norman. To your green shirt, blue tie, and gray handkerchief. None of which match. Here's how.
2: Oh, my eyes! You threw it in my eyes!
0: It was a question of your eyes or my stomach, Doctor.
2: In my eyes, I'm blind!
0: You'll get over it, Doctor, which is more than can be said of me if one of those wild shots of yours should hit me. I know I shouldn't practice medicine without a license, Doctor, any more than you should. But here's a sedative from me to you. Pleasant nightmares, Dr. Norman.
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0: Ladies and gentlemen, in a prejudice-filled America, no one would be secure in his job, his business, his church, or his home. 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

Tonight's script of The Saint was written by Michael Cramoy. Our cast included Betty Lou Gerson, Gene Bates, Frank Gerstel, Bill Conrad, and Barney Phillips. The music was composed and conducted by Harry Zimmerman. The Saint, based on characters created by Leslie Charteris, is a James L. Safier production and is directed by Thomas A. McAvity. Vincent Price is soon to be seen in Harry M. Popkin's production of Champagne for Caesar, co-starring Ronald Coleman. All you Saint fans will be glad to know that the Saint comic books are on sale at all newsstands. Your announcer, Merrill Ross. This is the Mutual Broadcast.

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1: All aboard for the transcribed premiere production, The Cruise of the Paul Parrot. That exciting story about a whaling cruise that resulted in an exciting hunt for buried treasure. After capturing the old man, Ezekiel Kipp, who tells them about the diamond mine on Galto Island, which has been covered by a landslide, the party returns to the Paul Parrot and sets sail for Ascension Island to purchase explosives in order to recover the treasure. Arriving at their port, they discover that wealthy friends of Captain Dalton's are being attacked by privateers. When last we left Johnny, Sue, Captain Dalton, and the rest, they had frustrated the attack of the privateers. But in so doing, little Sue Grange, attempting to save the life of Captain Dalton, had run between him and the chief of the privateers, Dirk Briscoe, who were having a fight on the beach. Briscoe draws a concealed pistol from his shirt and fires. Sue drops to the ground, and Briscoe's attention is distracted just long enough for Captain Dalton to put a finishing blow to the privateer's chin that lays him low. Amid much excitement, Captain Dalton shouts,
2: "Bless you, Dirk Briscoe. If little Sue is badly hurt, I..."
3: Sue, are you hurt bad?
4: Oh, please!
5: Oh, my poor little Sue. Why did you run in the line of fire?
2: Let me at her, Mr. Grange. I'll see how badly injured she is.
6: I'm not injured at all, Captain Dalton.
3: But, Sue, you fell. You must be hurt.
5: Sue, are you sure?
6: Ezra, I'm not hurt. I fell so that Privateer Briscoe would think he shot me, and it threw him off guard.
2: Oh, blow me down, what a lass. Oh, Sue, that was quick thinking for sure.
7: Lash me to a yard arm if it weren't.
5: Sue, you've given me enough scares to take 10 years off my life since we've been on this cruise.
6: But I did it to save Captain Dalton.
2: Aye, lass, and that you did. That thieving pirate would have finished me if you hadn't jumped between us. It looks like I'm beginning to owe my life to all of you. First, it's Dickon who knocked the pistol from the hand of that rat Altesti. Then the time you young'uns rolled the rocks down on Red Mulhooly and Ezekiel Kipp. And then Joward and Buscara come into the cave in the nick of time when Kip was shooting at us from the rear of the cave. And now you, Sue, you've saved my life again.
7: Blimey, Captain Dalton, you've a charmed life. Salt me for a herring if you haven't.
4: Salt him for a herring! Salt him for a herring!
2: I believe you're right there, Dickon. Thanks to the help of all my good friends here.
3: Oh, Sue, I'm so glad you really weren't shot. If anything had happened to you then, I believe I would have shot that Dirk Briscoe myself. I was really frightened for the first time on this cruise when I saw you fall. How did you ever think of doing a thing like that?
6: Well, when Captain Dalton and Dirk Briscoe were fighting, Briscoe was knocked down. Captain Dalton didn't see him reaching his shirt for that pistol, but I did, and I knew he'd shoot. So I figured that if I ran between them, it might throw Briscoe off guard.
3: And that's exactly what it did. But look at the chance you took. You might have been hit.
6: Well, what of it? Captain Dalton has been in danger more than once on our account. And I'd rather be shot myself than see Captain Dalton hurt.
3: I'm sure proud of you, Sue. You're awful brave. I don't know that I would have been brave enough to do a thing like that.
6: Oh, yes, you would, Johnny Robbins. You're the bravest boy I've ever known. That's why I like you so much.
3: Gosh, Sue, I've been hoping you'd say you like me. Because since we've been on this trip together, I've learned to like you a lot, too. And I was thinking that...
6: Thinking what, Johnny?
3: Oh, thinking that maybe when we get a little older that, well, you...
6: What, Johnny?
3: Oh, that maybe we...
2: Last to port, you young'uns.
3: Sue, Captain Dalton wants us over there.
6: Gosh, why did he have to call us right this minute?
3: Yes, Captain Dalton, we'll be right there.
6: I wonder what he wants.
3: Look, who is that strange man he's talking to?
6: I don't know. He doesn't look like a privateer.
2: Here, Sue and Johnny, come here. I want a friend of mine to meet you. This is Mr. Lawrence Stanhope, the owner of the home that Privateer Briscoe was trying to raid. Lawrence, this is little Sue, Mr. Grange's sister. This is Johnny Robbins, my cabin boy, whom I've learned to care for as a brother since we've been on this voyage. Ravens, both of them.
3: How do you do, Mr. Stanhope?
6: How do you do?
8: I'm mighty proud to meet the both of you. Captain Dalton was just telling me how you saved his life a while ago, Miss Sue. That rascal Briscoe, you should have put him in irons, Roy.
6: Where is he, Captain Dalton?
2: Oh, I did as I promised him. Two of his men carried him away to his boat, and they've set sail. We'll inform the island authorities of their deed. Wainwright's going to take care of that now.
3: Oh, but you shouldn't have let them get away, Captain Dalton.
2: I promise, lad. Rather than take a chance on some of our party being hurt and to save Mr. Stanhope's property, I promise. And in spite of the likes of Dirk Briscoe, I had to keep my promise to him.
8: It's too conscientious. You've always been, Rye, for your own good.
2: Maybe, Lawrence Stanhope. Maybe.
7: Captain, everything's been taken care of, Captain Dalton. Wainwright and his party saw the Briscoes murdering Cruz at sail. But excuse me for saying it, sir. I think it is wrong in letting the lovers get away.
2: Perhaps, Dickon, but it's the only thing I could do. But what about Wainwright and Mr. Grange?
7: Well, they've stolen from the other side of the island to get the explosives, sir.
3: Why are we staying here, Captain Dalton?
6: Yes. Why didn't we all go to the other side of the island?
2: As a precaution, that's all. Half of the crew's gone with Wainwright. They'll get the necessary explosives and inform the authorities about Briscoe. And we're staying here with the rest of the crew to see that Briscoe and his cutthroats don't come back this way.
8: That's mighty white of you, Roy, old friend. I don't know how I'll ever be able to repay you for this.
2: Oh, it's nothing, Lawrence. The sight of such a friend as you is payment enough. It's been years since I've seen you.
8: You know, I've often wondered where your sails were set, Roy. Oh, but see here, old man, we're wasting time. All of you must come to the house, as my family will be most happy to meet you, all of you.
2: And it's happy we'll all be to meet them. Blow me down if we won't.
8: Well, come along, then. Go ahead of us, Miss Sue and Johnny. We'll go right to the house. We've succeeded in putting out the fire in the stable those brigands started, and fortunately, they didn't get the chance to fire the house.
3: What are we going to do, Captain Dalton?
2: Well, as Mr. Stanhope said, we'll all go to his house and stay there for a while. That is, you two young'uns, Dickon and myself, until Mr. Grange and the crew get back with the explosives. The rest of the crew will remain on the lookout to see that Briscoe doesn't return.
8: And while you're here, I'll see that you all get some good English cooking. I dare say you could stand a bit of it after some of the things you've all been through, eating board ship and the like.
2: Oh, but Lawrence, won't this be too much trouble?
8: Oh, not at all, not at all, old man. Mrs. Stanhope wouldn't think of anything else.
6: Then what will we do, Captain Dalton?
2: Well, when Mr. Grange and the men return with the explosives, we'll set sail for Galto again. You know, I have an idea the sooner we return, the better it'll be.
7: Captain Dalton, I agrees with you. What with Kip, our captive, and Red Mulhooly out of the way, we should have smooth sailing ahead. All that remains is to recover the diamonds in the mine on Galto Island and then set sail for home.
2: Aye. Let's hope it'll be smooth sailing, as you say.
6: But suppose we should have more trouble with Dirk Briscoe and his privateers.
3: Yes, and there's no telling what they'll try if they get away safely.
2: There is something in what you say, Johnny and Sue, but I don't think we'll hear from them again.
7: Well, I hope you're right, Captain Dalton.
9: Keep the doors, me men. It's a good thing we sighted this island. What with those British lovers on our trail, we'll hide out here on this far side of whatever island this is, and maybe we'll be safe for a while. Beach, I say, and be fast about it. Step lively, you swab.
10: It's lucky for you Captain Dalton kept his word to you, Briscoe. He had you down for fair.
9: Silence, you dog of the sea. I'm a better man than Dalton, you may lay to that.
10: It didn't seem so on the beach of Ascension.
9: Drat you, Hollings. I should thrash you for that, even though you're army mate. And it's Captain Briscoe to you, remember that.
10: Aye, but 'tis no honor to captain a privateer, it ain't.
9: Why are you sailing as first mate on her, then?
10: I was all the same as Shanghai'd, I was. This started out for corporate, did, and it turned out to be a privateer. And not a very good privateer at that.
9: Hold your tongue, dog. Men, make the boats fast. That's it. Haul them in these bushes so no passing ship will sight them.
10: I wonder what island this is we're on.
9: What difference does it make, you lubber? It's an island. And that means a place to hide for the time being.
3: Hold. What's that?
9: Quiet, you lubber. There's someone making through the brush in back of us.
3: Here he comes.
9: He doesn't see us yet.
10: Look. The lubber's a tough one for fair.
9: Most likely a derelict.
11: Avast! Stop where you are, unless I drop you in your tracks.
12: Who's there? Who are you?
11: Never mind who we are. Who are you?
12: My name's Mulhooly, and I'm hurt. Got caught in the wake of a blooming volcano.
11: Mulhooly? Red Mulhooly?
12: What's that? How do you know they calls me Red?
9: Because I know you, Red Mulhooly. That's why.
12: But I don't know you. Who are you?
9: Take a good look, Red Mulhooly, and try to remember.
12: Stave in me, Regan.
13: Dirk Briscoe.
14: Aye, Dirk Briscoe. The same Dirk Briscoe you knifed in the back many years ago at Singapore.
13: Aye, Dirk Briscoe. But them was many years ago. It was your life or mine. Besides, I tell you, I'm hurt bad. You wouldn't take advantage of an injured man.
14: Maybe. Maybe not. That remains to be seen. What are you doing on this blooming island?
13: Listen, Briscoe. I'll make you a proposition.
14: What kind of a proposition, dog?
13: Listen. Let bygones be bygones. And I'll show you a fortune.
14: Sounds interesting. Go on.
13: First off, you gotta say we're partners from now on.
14: If there's a fortune in the wind, I'd go in partnership with a rat. Go on, I say.
13: Do you know what island this is?
14: No.
13: Galto Island. Do you know what's on this island?
14: Get to the point, you bilge scum, before I capsize your hulk.
13: And diamonds.
14: What's that?
13: Diamonds. A world of them. But they're covered up by a landslide, and we'd have to blast to get at them.
14: I've got explosives on board. That's easy. Who owns them?
13: The people I sail here with. Ezra Grange and Captain Dalton.
14: Dalton. Roy Dalton?
13: Aye. Do you know him?
14: Do I know him? I'll say I know the worm. He says he owns this swag of diamonds?
13: Well, the man he sails for does. It's all the same.
14: Mulhooly, I'm going to forget our old grievances.
13: That's talking, Briscoe. I knew you would.
14: But for only one reason, Red Mulhooly.
13: What's that, Briscoe?
14: Because there's one sailor I hate worse than...

0: I knew you would.
1: But for only one reason, Red Mulhooly.
0: What's that, Briscoe?
1: Because there's one sailor I hate worse than you, and that sailor is Roy Dalton. I'll show him he can't fool with Dirk Briscoe's affairs. The meddling dog. Diamonds, eh? So that's why Dalton was at Ascension Island, for explosives to blast his mine, eh? Well, when he gets back here, there won't be any diamond mine left to blast. And Dirk Briscoe will be a rich sailor. Diamonds, eh?
2: So, Dirk Briscoe and Red Mulhooly have teamed up to outdo Captain Dalton. Well, Mulhooly wasn't killed after all when Kip's cabin burned and collapsed. Captain Dalton, Ezra Grange, Johnny and Sue, and the rest of our friends think they have easy sailing ahead. But what's going to happen when they return to Galto Island? Will Briscoe and Red Mulhooly succeed in blasting the diamonds and getting away before they return? We'll just have to wait and find out when it's time to listen to the next exciting adventure in the cruise of the Paul Parrot. Your Paul Parrot announcer is Dave Ward saying goodbye for now.
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0: And now for the adventures of the great Gildersleeve.
1: Yes, and now I'll check the grocery bill. 9 and 9 is 18, and 8 is 28. No, 26. And 7 is, let me see, 33 and 5 is...
2: What are you doing, Uncle
1: 33
2: Moore?
1: And... Now I've lost my place.
2: Sorry I disturbed you.
1: Yeah, that's all right, Marjorie. I was just checking your household expenses. Part of my job is guardian for you and Leroy, you know.
2: But we never had any trouble with little things like that before.
1: We never had to count a Judge Hooker before either. Why, that dyspeptic little judicial blunder.
2: Oh, now, Uncle Moore, I'll let you get on with your work.
1: Yes. Yes, I'll have to start all over again. 9 and 9 is 18, and 8 is 28, 26, and 7 is...
3: Excuse me, Mr. Gildersleeve, ham or beef?
1: And 7, lost it again. Ham or beef what?
3: Filling.
1: What filling?
3: Sandwich filling.
1: What sandwich?
3: That's what I want to know, ham or beef?
1: Cheese.
3: Yes, sir.
1: Yes. 9 and a cheese sandwich is 18, 26. Well, I got it right the first time. And 7 is...
4: Say, Uncle Mort, supposing I could buy a swell airplane motor cheap, what would you say?
1: 9 and 9 is 18. Where am I? Oh, back at the bottom again.
4: But I can, Uncle Mort. I can buy a practically brand new Bumblebee plane motor for $19 from Piggy Banks.
1: What are Piggy Banks?
4: They aren't anything. He's my pal.
1: Ew.
4: And this engine is such a bargain, I'm ashamed to buy it for that price.
1: You needn't be ashamed, Leroy. You're not going to buy it.
4: But, Uncle Mort...
1: Young man, you're far too young to take up flying.
4: But this is a miniature plane motor. It fits right in my model super duper swooper.
1: You... a model plane. Well, I forgot you were a flying bug.
4: That's a good one, Uncle Mort.
1: Yeah.
4: How's about that $19?
1: Yeah. Hold on, Leroy. $19 is a lot of money.
4: Oh, not for this motor, Unc. Piggy never part with it except his plane made an emergency landing into his pop store window.
1: And he wants $19 for the motor?
4: No, he wants $19 for a new window.
1: Yeah.
4: Can I have the dough, Uncle Mort?
1: Well, I'm afraid not, Leroy. That's quite a large sum. And you know I've got to account to Judge Hooker for every penny you children spend.
4: Oh, why can't he keep his nose out of our business?
1: But that is his business, Leroy, sticking his nose into other people's. And he's got plenty of equipment for the job, too.
4: Oh, but gee whiz, Uncle Mort. I bet you had a model airplane motor when you were my age.
1: When I was your age, my boy, there were no airplanes. Everybody thought the Wright brothers were wrong.
4: Well, I bet you had some hobby.
1: Let me see. What did I have? Oh, yes, I had dynamite.
4: Dynamite?
1: Yes, dynamite was the name of my Shetland pony.
4: Oh.
1: He was my hobby, that little horse. I can see him now, bless his shaggy coat.
4: Well, if you could have a big horse, Unc, why can't I have a little motor?
1: Because I earned the money to buy dynamite, my boy.
4: You earned 19 bucks? How'd you do it, huh?
1: Well, selling lobsters. I lived on the East Coast when I was a lad, and I got my spending money out of a string of lobster pots.
4: I never knew lobsters grew in pots.
1: They don't grow there, Leroy. That's how you catch them. I can still remember how hard it was in the winter. Getting up before dawn, rowing 5 miles, sometimes in a biting gale, just to tend my pots. Rowing back to market with my boat full of lobsters and my hands full of blisters, then walking 5 miles to school. Yes. It's wonderful to think what you'll do when you're young and you want a pony.
4: Say, whatever became of that pony?
1: Well, I took dynamite to school one day and he bit the teacher. We didn't have school for a month.
4: Gee, instead of a motor, maybe I should get a pony.
1: Yeah?
4: No, I guess not. I'll stick to aviation. There's more of a future in that.
1: Yes. But, Leroy, I said I wasn't going to give you the money.
4: Oh, that's all right, Uncle Mort. I'm going to earn it, just like you did.
1: A splendid idea. It'll help build your character, like it did mine. How are you going to do it?
4: Oh, all I got to do is find a job and earn $19. Then would you let me buy Piggy's Bumblebee engine?
1: I'll do better than that, my boy. Seeing that you're so ambitious, I'll advance you the money out of my own pocket.
4: You will?
1: Yes, and you can pay me back as you earn it.
4: Oh, gee, Uncle Mort. You've got a heart as big as you are, Uncle Mort. And don't worry about me paying you back. I'll get a job in no time.
1: Yeah.
4: And can I have the $19 now, Uncle Mort?
1: Now?
4: Yeah, Piggy's here with me. He can't go home until he gets the money.
1: Oh, yes, I see. Well, here you are. 10, 15, 17, 18, 19.
4: Oh, thanks.
1: Yeah.
4: Hey, Piggy, it's a deal. Here's the dough.
1: Yeah. Youth with its trivial problems. I wonder what kind of a job that boy will get.
4: Need a boy? Oh, you don't. Need a boy? Oh, you don't.
5: Yes, we have a morning paper route open. Got a bike?
4: Sure. When do I start?
5: 5 o'clock tomorrow morning. Now, this is no cinch job, young man. You've got to deliver those papers every morning, rain or shine. Now, do you think you can swing it?
4: Oh, sure. I'm awfully reliable, mister. I take after my uncle. He used to get up every morning and roll 5 miles into the teeth of a gale and then roll 5 miles back.
5: Oh, delivering papers?
4: No, lobsters.
5: Yeah. Well, I guess you'll do. What's your name and address, young man?
4: Leroy Forrester, 747 Parkside Avenue.
5: Okay, Leroy. Now advance and take the early bird's pledge. Neither snow nor rain, nor hail nor flood shall stop the carriers of the Summerfield Indicator Vindicator from delivering their papers and collecting at the end of the month.
4: I do.
5: Good. Now wear this pin, your badge of honor as an early bird, and may its luster never be tarnished.
4: No, sir.
5: And remember, for every paper that isn't delivered before 7 a.m., you'll be Dr. Nichols.

0: Prince Leroy isn't usually late for dinner, is he, Bertie?
1: No, ma'am. Dinner's usually late for him.
2: Have you tried phoning any place?
0: I don't know where.
2: Well, how about this young friend of his, Porky Pine? No, Hogface something or other. Oh, yes, yes, Piggy Banks. What's his phone number? Let's call him, huh?
3: I got a job! I got a job!
2: Well, congratulations, my boy.
1: What you doing getting jobs at supper time?
2: Yeah.
0: What kind of a job is it, Leroy?
3: Delivering a paper route for the Indicator Vindicator.
2: Well, isn't that peachy? Indicator Vindicator, huh?
3: Yeah.
2: When do you start?
3: Tomorrow morning at 5 o'clock.
0: 5 in the morning?
2: Did he say 5?
1: You hear what the boy say.
2: Yeah.
3: Yeah, that means I gotta get up at 4.
0: Oh, Leroy, you can't get up that early.
3: Oh, yes, I can. I'll set all the alarm clocks in the house.
2: Oh, and... Leroy, I'm afraid you're a little too young for that sort of thing. Maybe next year.
3: Oh, but you had a much tougher job, won't you, Tom?
0: But Uncle's a big man.
2: Yeah.
3: Well, he wasn't a man then. He wasn't even an uncle. You promised me I could do this. Uncle Mort, you promised me I could do it, and I promised the circulation manager. How did it look if we both broke our promises?
1: It looked better than getting up in the middle of the night.
2: I agree with you. This puts me in rather a bad spot, Leroy. What would Judge Hooker say about this?
3: That is building my character.
2: Well.
3: Now, I'd better go to bed if I'm going to get up at 4 o'clock.
0: But you haven't had dinner yet.
3: Okay, then, let's eat. What's delaying dinner, Bertie?
1: What's delaying, he said. Look here, you Leroy. We got ham for dinner, and whilst waiting for you, I frizzled it, defrizzled it, and refrizzled it until it's frazzled.

0: Are you dressed already, Leroy?
1: Yep, up bright and early, Bertie.
2: Hello, Bertie. Good morning, Leroy. Oh, don't look at me. I haven't had time to put on my makeup. I'm a sight.
3: Gee, sis, I never knew you looked like that. I like you better without makeup.
0: Looks like a skin rabbit to me.
2: Stop. Have you had anything to eat, Leroy?
3: Oh, yeah, I fixed myself a swell breakfast.
2: What did you have?
3: A ketchup sandwich and a peanut bar.
0: Land of Goshen, boy, that ain't no breakfast. I'm going to fix you some pancakes.
3: What was that? Oh, just a little drizzle.
2: A little drizzle? Why, Leroy, it's coming down in buckets.
3: What?
2: Why, look at that street. It's flooded. Why, the water running over the curb. You can't go out in weather like this.
3: Oh, yes, I can. Neither snow nor rain nor hail nor flood shall stop the carriers of the Indicator Vindicator. I do.
2: You don't. Not this morning.
3: Aw, gee, Marge, I got my rubber boots and my slicker and my rain cap out in the hall, and I'll be riding my bike.
2: You're not going out in that rain.
3: Oh, shucks, this is nothing to what Uncle Mort had to face when he was a boy. He used to row 5 miles out to sea in a lobster pot.
2: I don't care if he... Oh, Uncle Mort. Why, he could take out the car and drive you around. I'm going to wake him up right now.
3: Oh, gee whiz. Who ever heard of a guy's uncle driving him around a paper route?
2: Oh, Uncle Throckmorton.
4: That's very good, Judge Hooker.
2: Uncle Mort?
4: Yeah. Giddy up, dynamite.
2: Uncle Mort, wake up. Wake up, Uncle Mort.
4: Who's that?
2: It's me, Marjorie.
4: Marjorie who? Oh, Marjorie you. Yeah. Good night, Marjorie.
2: No. Wake up, Uncle.
4: What's the matter? Fire?
2: No, rain. Coming down in torrents, Uncle Mort.
4: It is, huh?
2: Yes.
4: Well, don't try to stop it.
2: No, no, no, Uncle Mort, you've got to get up.
4: Yes, that's nice.
2: Leroy insists on starting his job this morning, and you've got to help him.
4: Yes, a very good point.
2: You must get the car out and drive him all over his paper route.
4: Yes, to build his character. What? I do?
2: Yes. Now put on some clothes and come into the kitchen. Bertie's fixing some coffee.
4: But coffee will keep me awake.
2: Hurry now, Uncle Mort.
4: Yes, all right. Where's the light? Oh!
2: What's wrong?
4: I burned myself. That bulb is still hot.
2: Well, Uncle Mort, what time did you get to bed?
4: Well, I was reading a detective novel, and it must have been about 3:30. What time is it now?
2: 4.
4: Oh, my...
2: Won't you go back to sleep? Leroy's waiting for you in the kitchen.
4: Yes, bright boy.
0: But if people don't get the papers, Leroy, they'll understand it caught us on account of the rain.
2: Bertie's right, Leroy.
3: No, no, look. I got almost 100 customers. And if I don't deliver 100 papers, I get docked a nickel apiece. That's $5.
2: You do?
3: Yeah, and suppose it rains steady for a week. Then I'll owe the company $35. Why, at that rate, it'll cost me $150 a month just not to deliver papers. I can't afford it.
2: Well, Uncle Mort is very kindly consented to drive you around, Leroy.
3: Oh, gee, you shouldn't have disturbed him. He had it tough enough when he was a kid. He's entitled to some rest now.
4: Coffee!
0: Here you is, Mr. Gilsey.
4: Thanks. Somebody hold the saucer. I think I can handle the cup.
3: Uncle Mort, but we'll have to hurry.
4: Hurry? Where are we going?
2: You're driving Leroy around his paper route, Uncle Mort, because of the rain.
0: You better put on something warmer than that bathrobe and them pajamas. You know summer's all over.
3: He won't have to get out of the car. Here's your overcoat, Uncle. That's all you'll need.
4: Yes, thank you.
3: There, we're all set. Now let's go.
4: Okay. Which way's the door?
2: Right through here.
4: Yes. Oh, it's raining. What am I doing out in the rain?
3: You're going to help me deliver my papers.
4: Papers? What papers?
3: The man said they'd leave the bundle right here on the porch.
4: Where? I can't see any... Oh!
3: Hey, Uncle Mort!
4: What?
3: They left the papers all right.

0: why in the name of Pulitzer did they give you a newspaper route at the other end of town, Leroy?
1: That was the only one open, Unc. Say, I bet this reminds you of the good old days.
0: What good old days?
1: You know, when you went out to the sea lobster potting.
0: Yeah. By George, I wish I'd never brought those lobsters up. How much farther is it, Leroy?
1: Oh, just a block or two. Oh, no, stop right here.
0: Yeah.
1: Hey, here's my first customer. The Taj Mahal Bungalow Court. You just wait here while I deliver four papers.
0: Yes. Better turn on the radio or I'll fall asleep.
2: And so, if you're troubled with insomnia, why don't you trot right down to your nearest open all-night drugstore and purchase a can of Dr. Dollop's delicious Dream Drops?
0: Is that so?
2: Yes. And tell the druggist that Bert, the night clerk, sent you.
0: Yes.
2: And after you've taken a dozen drops, you'll doze into a delightful delirium from...
0: That guy would put an owl to sleep.
1: Okay, Uncle Mort. Drive straight ahead to the next corner.
0: Yeah.
1: Now turn right.
0: Right.
1: Oh, careful of that milk wagon, Uncle Mort.
0: What milk wagon? I don't... Oh! Oh!
3: Oh! Oh!
0: Yeah, whoa.
3: Hey, you! What you mean, running into my wagon?
0: Yeah, what are you doing in the middle of the road?
3: I'm parked against the curb, you big chowderhead.
0: Oh! Now, see here, don't you talk to me that way, or I'll pasteurize you, you little half-pint feather.
1: Look out, Uncle Mort, he ain't so little.
0: He ain't? I mean, he isn't? Oh, well, he can't frighten me.
3: I got a good notion to report you to the police. Skidding around that corner and smacking up against my wagon and shoving my horse into a mailbox.
0: I didn't mail your horse, no. Huh?
3: Yes, he's shaking up my milk, too.
0: Well, that's good.
3: Why don't you stay home nice like respectable folks?
0: No, see here.
3: I'm always having trouble with you playboys.
0: Playboys? What do you mean?
4: Why don't you come out the street?
3: There, now see what you did? You woke up all my customers.
0: I did not. You woke him up yourself.
1: Well, let's get out of here, Uncle Mort. I still got a lot of papers to deliver.
0: Yes, that's right. Let's get out of here. It's too noisy. The nerve of that milkman. Parked in the dark. And by Jove, he didn't have his taillight burning, did he, Leroy?
1: I didn't notice.
0: Well, he didn't. I think I'll go right back.
1: Oh, no. We haven't got time, Uncle.
0: Yeah.
1: We've just been out for 15 minutes, and I'm already half an hour behind schedule.
0: Yeah. Lucky for that milkman that you are. I'm just beginning to think of some things I should have told him. Funny, they always come just 5 minutes too late.
1: You better watch where you're going, Uncle Mort. The water's pretty deep here. You might get off the road.
0: Does seem to be getting deeper, doesn't it? Throw your flashlight on that sign over there, Leroy.
1: Sure.
0: Can you read it? What does it say?
1: Warning, no fishing allowed.
0: Oh! Oh, my goodness, a lake. Where's the street? I better turn around.
1: It's back that way.
0: Yes, I see it now. We'll be on dry land in a moment.
1: Hole.
0: Don't worry, Leroy. Everything's going to be all right. Yeah. I think the carburetor's flooded with water.
1: Boy, now we are in a hole.
0: Yeah.
1: I wonder what we can do now.
0: Well, I...
1: Oh, boy!
0: Huh?
1: We're going to get a break, Uncle Mort. Somebody's coming down the street.
0: Well...
1: Hey, mister, will you pull us out?
5: Sure, partner. Oh, Nellie.
0: Oh, Nellie.
5: Oh. Say, ain't this the car that ran into me over on Quinn Avenue?
0: Yes. But
5: wow. If you haven't got more brass than the Marine Band, asking me to pull you out.
0: Yes, but I'm willing to pay old.
5: No, thanks. Giddy up, Nelly.
0: Go jump in your milk, both of you.
1: It's getting pretty late, Uncle Morton. We still have a lot of papers to deliver. What are we going to do?
0: Well, the car won't move, Leroy. Looks like we'll have to travel the rest of the way on foot. And I'm wearing bedroom slippers. Well, at least it stopped raining. Come on, Leroy. You take that bundle and I'll carry the rest. Ooh, the water is cold.
1: Want me to carry a piggyback, Uncle Morton?
0: This is no time for joking, Leroy. Oh, good gravy. It's starting to rain again.

0: Okay, come on, Uncle Mort. Just 12 more papers to deliver and we're through.
1: George, I'm soaked to the marrow. And on me, that's pretty far down.
0: Here's 2100 Burnside. It's your turn to put it on the porch, Unc.
1: That's a long walk up there, Leroy, and I'm rapidly reaching the end of my tether. Suppose I just throw it up on the porch, huh?
0: Oh, no, no, you can't do that. Us early birds aren't allowed to throw papers, Uncle Mort.
1: Well, I'm no early bird. I'll bet my aim is still pretty good, too.
0: Oh, but we've got orders.
1: Oh, it's all right, just this once, huh? Watch me place it on the porch. There it goes.
0: Oh, gee. It hit a window on the second floor. I told you you shouldn't.
1: Let's not stand around, Leroy. We delivered the paper, didn't we? Come on, quick. We might as well get going.
2: Operator! Operator! Where's that operator? Get me the police department at once. Hello, police. This is Judge Hooker at 2100 Burnside. An attempt has just been made on my life. Somebody threw something wrapped in a newspaper through my window. It might be a bomb. I'm trying a gangster in my court, and his mob is probably trying to rub me out. Get him at all costs. Spread out a dragnet. Do something.
3: 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Proceed to 21st and Burnside Streets. Judge Hooker's home has been bombed. Stop and question everyone. Investigate all parked cars. Bring all suspicious characters to headquarters. That is all. Rosenblatt.
1: Oh, listen to those sirens, Leroy. Must be some excitement around here. I wonder what...
0: Did you sneeze, Uncle Mort?
1: What did it sound like?
0: Sounds like you're catching a cold.
1: Oh.
0: I only got 4 more papers to deliver. Why don't you go home from here?
1: Oh, no, I wouldn't run out on you. Well, if you insist, that's a different matter. Maybe I'd better get into some dry clothes.
0: Oh, huh? Sure. Just go straight down 21st Street to Parkside. So long.
1: Yeah, so long, Leroy. See you at home. Well, it's as cold as Judge Hooker's heart, and I'm as wet as a mad hen. I wonder if those policemen would mind giving me a lift home. Well, nothing ventured, nothing gained. Officer?
4: Yeah?
1: Hello, officer. I wonder if you're going my way. I'm all wet.
4: I'll say you're all wet. Why don't you call a cab, mister?
1: Well, you know how cabs are. They're like policemen. Anytime you need one, you can never find... Oh, what am I saying? Present company accepted, of course.
4: Where have you been, buddy?
1: Hello. Two of you. Well, I've been out delivering morning papers.
4: Delivering papers in pajamas and bedroom slippers?
1: Yeah, an overcoat, don't forget.
4: What do you think, Joe?
5: Smells.
4: Smells to me, too.
1: Well, I assure you, officers, it's true. I did it all for my little nephew's character. We're building it, you know. It was raining too hard for him to take his bicycle, so I drove him around.
4: Yeah? Where's your car?
1: It broke down.
4: Where?
1: Well, I can't tell you exactly, but it was right near a no-fishing sign.
4: Yeah? Well, where's your nephew?
1: He went that way. Say, fellows, I'm terribly cold. Couldn't you give me a lift?
4: What do you think, Joe?
5: Okay.
4: Get in.
1: Thanks very much. Ooh, a gun. Yes. I hope this isn't going to be out of your way, boys. I live at 747 Parkside.
4: Got it, Joe?
5: Sure.
1: Oh, but you're headed the wrong way, Joe.
5: Oh, no, I'm not, buddy. I'm headed for police headquarters.
1: Oh, my goodness.

0: Now, Mr. Gildersleeve, you say your aim wasn't very good.
1: Yes, Judge Rand. I hadn't had much sleep, and, well, I had the wind and the rain and my hair in my eyes.
0: And so, instead of throwing the paper on this man's porch, you broke an upstairs window.
1: Yes. I was trying to throw a curve, Your Honor.
0: Well, Mr. Gildersleeve, your story sounds reasonable, and if you'll just wait in the sergeant's office till he can check it...
1: Oh, gladly.
0: I think you'll be able to go home in an hour or less.
1: I want to thank you, Judge Rand, for being so nice to me. Yes.
2: I hear you caught the man who tried to kill me. Let's get a look at him.
0: Here, here, one moment. This is a police court, not a pool room. Who are you?
2: Judge Hooker, Superior Court, Department 25.
0: Well, I'm Justice of the Peace Rand of Sunrise Court. Take off your hat.
2: Oh, excuse me. I'm a little excited. My life's been threatened, and I want to confront the coward who... Gildersleeve.
1: Yeah, hello, Judge Hooker.
0: Do you know this man?
2: Of course. What's he doing here?
3: Well, we picked him up near your place. He's the one...
2: Uh-huh. I see it all now. You were trying to...
1: I was not.
2: Don't lie.
0: Order! Order!
2: Yes, order! Order in the court!
1: Order.
2: Now, Gildersleeve, you better make a clean breast of it. Confess, and I might be inclined to be more lenient.
0: Say, wait a second.
2: It's all right, it's all right. I'm trying this case. Now tell me, Gildersleeve, what was in that newspaper you threw into my bedroom?
1: I don't know what was in it, Judge. I didn't read it.
0: Now, Judge Hooker, I've heard this man's story.
2: I'll listen to you later. Gildersleeve, you're guilty of breaking and entering my home.
1: But, Judge, I've never been in your home.
2: You threw something, didn't you?
1: Yes, but...
2: And it broke something and entered somewhere, didn't it?
1: Yes,
2: then,
1: but...
2: by your own admission, you're guilty, and by virtue of the laws of the state, I hereby sentence you to 1 year...
0: One moment, Judge Hooker. This isn't your court. I'm the judge here, and I'm capable of running things.
2: All right. I don't want to tell you your business.
0: Then don't. Now, Mr. Gildersleeve, I don't think it's necessary to question your word any further. You broke Judge Hooker's window, is that right?
1: Yes, sir.
0: And for that, Mr. Gildersleeve, I'm going to require you to pay for installing a new window.
1: Yes, sir.
2: Is that all you're going to do?
0: No, not quite.
2: Well, that's better.
0: I've never before seen such disregard for the dignity of a courtroom, of the rights of others, as you've shown here this morning, Judge Hooker.
2: Who, me?
0: Yes, and I'm going to cite you for contempt of court.
2: What?
0: $25 fine or 30 days in jail.
1: Yeah, this is wonderful.

The great Gildersleeve will be with us again in a few minutes. But right now, I wonder what the Parquet Margarine users who are listening in would say if I asked them why they like Parquet. Well, it's a pretty good guess that they like Parquet first because of its delicious flavor. 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

0: You know, Leroy, I don't think this paper route was such a good idea after all. I wish you'd give it up.
1: Well, I wanted to talk to you about that.
0: If you
1: Uncle
0: quit
1: Mort.
0: This job, I'll pay for that motor myself.
1: Well, thanks, Uncle Mort, but...
0: Now, stop interrupting, Leroy. I'll even buy you the most expensive model plane there is, if you don't carry papers anymore.
1: Oh, but, Jim...
0: Now, make up your mind, Leroy. Will you take my offer?
1: Well, if you feel that way about it, okay.
0: Fine. Yeah. Now, what were you going
1: to
0: say?
1: I was trying to tell you, Uncle Mort. I was fired this morning.
0: What? Good night.
2: You have probably heard that September 15th through 20th is Retailers for Defense Week. During this week, your regular food dealer will be selling defense stamps. When shopping, you can help this patriotic cause by taking your change in defense stamps. Original music heard on this program was composed and conducted by William Randolph. This is Jim Bannon speaking for the Kraft Cheese Company and inviting you to be with us again next week at this same time for further adventures of the Great Gildersleeve. This is the National Broadcasting Company.
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0: bunnies. Yes, boys and girls, it's Comic Weekly time. And here I come, right into your house to bring a little fun and happiness. Right out of the pages of Puck the Comic Weekly, straight into your living room, your friend, the Comic Weekly Man, the jolly Comic Weekly Man. Hello, hello, hello!
1: Hello, hello, hello!
0: Little Miss Honey, how are you today?
1: Oh, I'm just wonderful, because spring is here. Everything's turning green, the birds are singing, school will soon be over, flowers are beginning to flower, blossoms are beginning to blossom, and
0: butterflies are beginning to butter. Yes, you certainly are happy, aren't you?
1: If you'll just read me the funnies, it'll make everything perfect.
0: Puck the Comic Weekly?
1: Yes.
0: Very well, I will in just a moment, but before I do, let's listen to this nice man. Now here we go with Puck the Comic Weekly, and on the top of the first page...
1: Hop Along Cassidy.
0: Which we will read right away.
1: Magic words for the music, please.
0: Very well, my lady. Six guns blazing as he thunders along. Give us music for Hop Along. Rescued from the bog by the sheriff, Hoppy and his pals have ridden to the tax assessor's office to get Vane, the brains of the gang. Stealthily, Hoppy enters the office. He sees Vane going through the files. Vane says,
2: Is that you, Sloat?
0: Hoppy replies, Not this time, Mr. Prentice Vane, alias Peavy. Vane whirls around, first picture next row, and stammers,
2: Oh, Cassidy, I thought you were...
0: Dead. Sloat and his boys did their best, but luckily the sheriff showed up in time to pull us out of the oil bog. And California says,
2: Man, as for your paid killers, they're running like scared rabbits with a posse breathing down their necks.
0: Vane stammers, My paid killers? Why, I don't understand. Hoppy continues, first picture, next row. You understood a rich oil vein when you saw it. You found you couldn't steal the claim, so you decided to use Don Felipe to force the issue. Well, now the game's over. California says,
2: Yeah, we've come for the boy.
0: Vane says,
2: You win, gentlemen. You'll find him in that vault.
0: All right, open it. And cover him, Lucky. Vane opens the door to the vault. First picture, fourth row. Hoppy and California go into the vault as Lucky stands guard. Lucky turns his head aside for a second. Quickly, Vane picks up a big dictionary and throws it at Lucky. Oof! Then quickly steps outside and slams the door of the vault closed. He picks up his box of money, throws a lamp on the floor, sets the office afire, first picture bottom row, then runs outside. He leaps in his buggy and drives off, saying,
2: Now, to head for the old quarry works and silence Don Felipe, the last living witness against me.
1: The building is on fire and Hoppy and his friends are locked in a safe. How will they ever get out?
0: Well, that is a dangerous situation. I only hope that the safe is fireproof so they won't be burned to death.
1: And now that Hoppy isn't free, that mean man's going to get rid of Felipe and there'll be nobody to rescue him.
0: Well, next week we might have very exciting things happening that'll turn the tables on Mr. Vane.
1: Oh, I certainly hope so, because this is a terrible situation.
0: Now, don't give up in dismay. Remember, Hoppy is a hero and maybe he'll find a way. But now what?
1: Well, I think you better read Prince Valiant, because I'm sure he's on page 3.
0: Well, let's look and see.
1: See?
0: You're right, he is. Prince Valiant, page 3.
1: And you remember last week, that poor boy Arf froze his feet when they crossed the mountains.
0: Yes, and they came to a little town at the foot of the mountains. And the doctor told Val that he'd have to leave Arf there for a long time.
1: And Prince Val has to continue his journey, so I wonder what he did.
0: Well, let's read right now and find out. Here we go with Prince Valiant to the days of King Arthur. Hecate, Breckate, Grey Malkin, and Quince. Music romantic for a fair.

0: Val is faced with a problem. First picture, he's saying to his friends, Arf's feet were frozen crossing the pass. Even now, he's fighting for his very life. Yet we have a mission to complete. Rufus and Eagle agree. A quest is a quest. So they go to bid Arf farewell, last picture top row, telling him they must continue their errand. But they promise to return when the work is finished. Arf understands and bravely nods his head, even though he hates to be left behind. First picture next row, Val leaves a princely sum of money with the doctor to make sure of his young squire's care. And with all arrangements made, Val and his friends prepare to continue their journey. Paul, the guide from the monastery, is no longer needed now that he has shown Val the way across the mountains, and he turns homeward, once more to pit his strength and skill against the perils of the pass with its bitter cold, its avalanches, and its chasms. Last picture of the row, Val, Eagle, and Rufus speed on their way. The old Roman roads are good, but the weather is not. And first picture bottom row, they reach the city of Rome, and through the mist and rain, see that the city is a place of ruin. Scars of the Vandals' visits still visible. Ruin everywhere about them. They find an inn in the city, and there dismount, preparing to spend the night. Next morning, last picture, the sun is shining. The world looks brighter. And Val announces, Let's away to the bazaar and replace our travel-stained garments with raiment befitting ambassadors of Thule.
1: What's a bazaar?
0: A bazaar was a name used many years ago for a store where you could buy almost anything.
1: Oh, I see. My goodness, everywhere they went, those barbarians just destroyed everything.
0: Yes, the barbarians were cruel people who didn't respect anything that was good or nice.
1: Well, next week, will we find out more about Val's quest?
0: I think we will.
1: Well, I certainly won't miss that. We waited a long time for them to get there.
0: Mm-hmm. Well, now while we're waiting for next week, how about reading Donald Duck?
1: Oh, please.
0: Very well, then. Turn over the page, and here he is on page 5, and here we go with Donald Duck. Say the magic words with me. Squeegem, squeegem, squiddy ticket jack. Let's have music.

0: Donald loads a ladder in his car, then jumps into the car, and drives off. When Donald stops, he's at the city park. He takes the ladder out of the car, puts it against a lamppost, climbs the ladder, unscrews the light bulb from the lamppost in the last picture top row, climbs down the ladder first picture bottom row, picks up the ladder, carries it to another lamppost, sets the ladder up, climbs up the ladder, and unscrews the light bulb from the other lamppost. Climbs down the ladder, puts the ladder in the car, and drives home. When we see Donald again, it's evening, and he's all dressed up in a sporty checkered jacket, smart hat, and is squirting cologne all over himself. Last picture, Donald is with his girl Daisy in the park on the bench. And neither of the streetlights are on. And Daisy says,
1: "My, it's dark."
0: And Donald says cheerfully,
2: "What romantic, huh, Toots?"
1: Isn't that silly? He was going on a date with his girl Daisy, so he screws the light out of the lamppost so it will be dark and romantic.
0: Yes, this way no one will see him sitting on the bench with his girl, and then he won't be bashful about holding her hand.
1: No, he won't. Oh, Donald is so romantic.
0: Yes. Well, now, how would you like to skip to...
1: Oh, I'd love to if it's Dagwood and Bundy.
0: Well, it is.
1: And here they are on the first page of the second section of Puck the Comic Weekly.
0: And since you found them, we'll read them right away. So here we go with Dagwood and Blondie. Ramafoo, ramafum, zim, zam, zombie. Conjure me music for Dagwood and Blondie. The alarm clock rings, waking Dagwood up. He shuts off the alarm, saying,
3: "Oh, boy, Sunday morning. I can turn off the alarm and sleep as long as I like."
0: But just as he snuggles down again, Blondie asks,
4: Before you go back to sleep, dear, will you feed the pups and let them out?"
0: Dagwood puts on his bathrobe and toddles down the stairs last picture top row. Alexander, who's in his pajamas, calls,
5: "On your way up, Pop, will you please bring us some cinnamon toast and milk?"
0: And Dagwood thinks. First picture next row, Dagwood is setting out the dog's food. And he says,
3: "Now, I can get back in bed and go to sleep. What a delicious thought."
0: He gives the toast and milk to Alexander and Cookie. And just as he's about to climb into bed, Alexander calls,
5: "Well, thanks for the toast and milk, Pop."
0: Whereupon Blondie sits up and says,
1: "Oh, how lovely, serving breakfast in bed. I'll have orange juice, egg, toast, and coffee."
0: And Dagwood thinks, puts on his bathrobe, and trots downstairs again. Last picture of the row, he's frying eggs and says,
3: "Well, might as well make my own breakfast too while I'm up."
0: First picture next row, after having his own breakfast, he hands Blondie a tray with hers, saying cheerfully,
3: "Now, go back to sleep."
0: And Blondie says,
1: "You're a darling."
0: He takes off his bathrobe, climbs into bed, and is just going to snuggle down when Alexander runs in saying,
5: "Hey, Pop, Mr. Woodley's downstairs. He wants to borrow something."
0: And Dagwood thinks and shouts,
3: "Tell him to take whatever he wants and let me go to sleep."
0: A few minutes later, Dagwood hears an awful racket outside. And first picture bottom row, he sits up in bed and yells,
3: "Listen to that noise! It was my lawnmower he borrowed!"
0: And he jumps out of bed, dashes downstairs, out the door. And he grabs the lawnmower from Herb Woodley, gives it a mighty swing, and hits Herb Woodley on the head with it. Last picture, he's back in bed again. He's been trying to go to sleep. Finally, he sits up and snarls.
3: No, I can't sleep thinking about how much it'll cost to repair the lawnmower.
0: And Blondie says,
4: Dagwood, you've kept me awake all morning.
1: Listen to her. She says he kept her awake all morning. It was she who made him get out of bed in the first place.
0: Yes, it looks like Dagwood's Sunday has been spoiled.
1: I'm afraid so, but wasn't it funny just the same?
0: And I think that bathrobe looks so silly.
1: Yes, now read me Roy Rogers, please. Here he is, right under Dagwood and Blondie.
0: I'll read that in just a moment, but first here's that nice man again with something interesting to say. Now here we go again with Puck the Comic Weekly, and on the first page of the second section, at the bottom, Roy Rogers, King of the Cowboys.
1: Magic words for the music, please.
0: Hi-yip-hi-yo, now here we go with Roy and Trigger. Hi-yip-hi-yo! Roy and Doleful Hawkins succeeded in stomping the stampede of the cattle. They went off to look for Glib Mason, a citizen of Rawhide, friendly to Doleful, leaving Wildwood and her steer, Blackjack, to watch the herd. Stogie Grimes, the outlaw who escaped from Roy earlier, captured Wildwood and Blackjack and has taken them to an abandoned logging camp. He locks Wildwood up inside the shack. But who should ride up but Glib Mason? He dismounts and greets Stogie in a friendly way. Stogie says to him, third picture, top row.
6: Glib Mason, well, I grabbed the gal and her critter like you said, boss.
0: Glib Mason answers,
3: good. But Roy Rogers has been trailing me since I slipped away from the herd. Get your rifle.
2: Quick.
0: Meanwhile, Roy, who has been following Mason's track, says to Trigger,
7: well, Mason's trail leads to that old logging camp, Trigger. I have a hunch that promoter stampeded our herd and also knows what happened to Wildwood and Blackjack.
0: Last picture, top row, Mason leads Stogie Grimes over to the edge of the cliff, saying,
3: Roger's pal Hawkins is driving the herd to Rawhide alone. We gotta stop him.
0: Grimes replies,
6: yeah, well, first we gotta take care of Rogers.
0: He goes on first picture, bottom row.
6: We'll make plenty, Mason. You promoted money to finance the trail drive, and then you rustle the very steers you buy for the folks in Rawhide.
0: Mason sees Roy coming up the road below, and he says,
6: quiet. Rogers is entering the ravine. I got an idea. We'll make this look like an accident.
0: Roy rides up the bottom of the cliff, sees Mason's horse, and says, hey, that's Mason's horse, Trigger. He can't be far away. I'll go up the bank and have a look. So he gets off Trigger and starts to climb up the bank directly below a flat car loaded with logs. At this moment, Stogie says to Mason,
2: hurry, cut the ropes. He's coming up the bank.
0: Mason cuts the ropes quickly. And last picture, the logs roll off the flat car, thunder down toward Roy as Mason says,
3: stand back, Grimes. Rogers will be crushed to a pulp.
0: Unless Roy thinks of something to save himself.
1: But what can he do?
0: I don't know. We'll just have to wait till next week to find out.
1: Wait, wait, wait. That's all we do is wait, wait, wait. This is the most exciting time.
0: I know, but that's one of the things that makes the funnies exciting.
1: Yes, but the suspense is killing me.
0: Well, let's go to Flash Gordon then before you die.
1: Oh, yes. And he's right over the page, isn't he?
0: Well, let's see. You're right. He is.
1: Oh, and this I love, because Flash is on the moon, and I've always wanted to go to the moon.
0: Yes, Flash has gone to the moon to find out why the meteors which had been exploding on Earth had been dropping so regularly.
1: And they discovered that the beetle men on the moon had been shooting the meteors at the Earth.
7: And last week, Flash put their machine out of order.
4: And then Flash and his friends hid with the Beetle Man, who became their friend. And I wonder what's going to happen to...
7: Well, let's find out right now. So here we go with Flash Gordon. Rig-a-rig-a-doon-doon, Saskamatash. Let's have music for Heroic Flash. Flash and his party watch in awe as their atom blast wrecks the cannon from which flaming meteors were hurtling from the moon to the earth. Beetle-like moon men pour angrily out of their burrows to find out what's happened. Last picture top row, as the beetle men swarm toward the space rocket, Flash freezes captive moon man and orders him to keep his people away from the ship.
8: Tell them to stay where they are or I'll shoot.
7: A warning ray blast emphasizes Flash's command. First picture bottom row, Flash and his friends scramble into their space rocket. Flash says,
8: "We can't hold them off very long. We'll fake a retreat, hide the ship, and then come back later."
7: Quickly, they enter the ship and take off. Just as the Beetle Men close in around it, the Beetle Men dance in triumph as the rocket roars away. But in the tunnel entrance, a mysterious figure seems grimly concerned. It's an Earthman who looks through his telescope at the disappearing rocket. Last picture, at Bright's request, Flash circles toward the dark side of the moon. Bright busies himself taking pictures, so he'll have a photographic record of the weird moonscape, until Flash warns,
9: "We're heading into icy night. You better turn back to keep an eye on our playmates."
7: That's what I'm wondering. He has a gun just like Flash. He's an Earthman, I'm sure.
4: He must be a villain if he's the one who's been firing the meteors at the Earth.
7: Yes, well, I hope Flash gets wise to him in a hurry.
4: Ooh, so do I.
7: Well, next week we really will have something to look forward to in Flash Gordon, because this is something Flash hasn't expected.
4: No.
7: Well, now let's get over to the next page quickly, because Dick is with George Washington's army. And we want to see what's happening to him.
4: Yes, he's at Valley Forge, spending the cold, cold winter there with the American soldiers. And he must be going to have a battle soon, so quick, read it.
7: All right, here we go with Dick's Adventures. And say the magic words with me.
10: Riggedy-pack-a-zack-a-zick.
7: Let's have music for Adventurous Dick.

0: Valley Forge. The terrible winter is over. Sergeant Gunner Hayes, Dick's friend, confides joyfully to him.
1: Hey, wonderful news. My wife Molly's on her way here for a visit, Dick.
2: Molly? Molly Pitcher?
0: Sergeant Hayes smiles at Dick and answers.
1: Is her nickname, Dick?
0: Molly Bring the Pitcher, her folks used to call her when she was little. Hey, how did you know? Dick says nothing, but just goes wisely about his business. Last picture, top row. Suddenly, that night, orders come to strike camp at once and march. Dick groans.
2: Oh, your Molly will never find us now.
0: But Sergeant Hayes laughs. Hey, I guess you don't know my Molly.
3: All right.
0: No time at all. The army's on the march. First picture, next row. Because an immense British force under General Clinton has bivouacked in Monmouth, New Jersey. Dick says,
2: we're going to attack before they have a chance to move out.
0: The attack begins at dawn. All through the next day, the furious battle of Monmouth rages in unbearable heat. Dick is covered with grime, burned with gunpowder. Washington himself rides through the Rhines, rallying his exhausted troops. New strength flows into the men when they see their brave commander cheering them on, and they fight with redoubled fury. Then, first picture bottom row, Sergeant Hayes shouts,
2: Molly!
0: Dick turns to see a young girl in silken ruffles coming toward them. It's Molly Pitcher. He tells them it took a long time to find them, and now that she's here, she wants help. The men need water to cool their parched, thirsty throats, and to cool the hot cannon. So back and forth, under fire, Molly runs with a broken pitcher to a nearby brook. And Dick hears himself shouting,
2: Hey, Molly, bring the pitcher! Molly, pitcher!
0: And then Sergeant Hayes is struck by a shot from the enemy and falls to the ground wounded. And Molly, last picture, springs in to take his place at the cannon and fights beside Dick until the battle is won. She certainly was. She was a great heroine.
4: Just imagine that woman fighting beside all those men and firing that big cannon all by herself.
0: Yes. Molly Pitcher was a very famous woman patriot.
4: Will we hear more about her next week?
0: Oh, I'm sure we will. You know, she helped win that battle.
4: Oh, I'll be anxious to see more about her next week.
0: Well, we will. And now look, right underneath Dick is Rusty Riley. And remember, a terrible thing happened last week.
4: Yes. That mean man, Smith, drove the truck that Rusty and Tex were in across the bridge, and then he set the bridge on fire and ran away.
0: Yes, and Rusty and Tex are stranded in the old lumber camp and can't get out.
4: But one thing that Smith doesn't know is that the plans that he had stolen at the factory slipped out of his pocket, and Rusty has them now.
0: But he's apt to go back after them. So let's go and see what happens with Rusty Riley. Say the magic words with me. Gallop and run till the road is dusty. Give us music for his horse and Rusty. First picture, as Rusty looks at the bridge which has fallen into the river, he says,
2: Golly, Tex, the bridge is nothing but smoke and ruins. How are we ever going to get away from here?
0: Tex replies, Well, you and I might find a way across that gorge, but we could never get Big Blaze over.
2: Well, gee, Willikins, Tex, what are we going to do?
5: Well, right off, I can't say, Rusty. But one thing I know, I'll never leave Blaze here. I'm responsible, and somehow I'm going to get him home. Whatever we do, we better do it fast, because that hombre is sure to find out that those secret plans ain't in the back of that pitcher.
2: Golly, you're right, Tex. And when he does, he'll be back, sure.
0: Last picture, top row. As Rusty looks at the huge logs lying around the lumber camp, he says,
2: Tex, I was just thinking. Those big logs must have been brought here somehow. And I don't think that bridge we came over would have been strong enough.
5: Yeah, I see what you're getting at. Did shake it a lot, even under our van. Yeah, there must be another way.
0: So they walk through the camp, looking around. First picture, bottom row, they see railroad tracks. Rusty exclaims,
2: Hey, wait a second, Tex. How about these tracks? They must go somewhere.
5: By jingo, Rusty, I think you got something there. Come on. They lead around behind that shed.
2: Quickly, they walk along the tracks. Rusty stops. Look, Tex. Another bridge.
5: Tex says thoughtfully. Well, bridge ain't quite the word, Rusty. I'd call it a trestle. I'm afraid it ain't much help. We can't walk big blades across that thing.
2: Rusty looks back the other way and says, well, in the other direction, the track runs right into a building. I wonder what's in there.
5: He runs down the tracks, goes into the shed where the tracks end, and finds a train engine.
2: Rusty exclaims, gee, Willikins. Hey, Dex, come here!
4: And now they can put blaze on the train and then they can get away. And if that means...

0: train, and now they can put Blaze on the train, and then they can get away. And if that mean Smith comes back, he won't find them.
1: Yes, if Tex can run that engine.
0: Oh, I forgot. Maybe he can. Oh, do you think he can?
1: Well, I'm afraid that's another thing we'll have to wait until next week to find out.
0: All right, I'll be here.
1: Well, don't sound so disappointed. You've got lots of other comics you can read all during the week. And don't forget, you can enjoy yourself with a Comic Weekly Corner.
0: Oh, yes. And I can read Snuffy Smith and the Phantom and the Lone Ranger and, oh, lots of them.
1: Of course you can. Now, that's all the time I have. But before I go, here's that nice man with some more interesting information. Well, honey, and all you boys and girls, I gotta go now.
0: All right, Mr. Comic Weekly Man, but I'll be waiting for you next week.
1: Okay, that's a date, and a date with all you boys and girls. Be sure to meet me with our little friend, Miss Honey, next week when I read Puck the Comic Weekly. For I'm the Comic Weekly Man, the jolly Comic Weekly Man. I'll be back to read the funnies to you happy boys and honeys. Don't forget, boys and girls, see you all next week. Your friend, the Comic Weekly Man. The

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6: 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In about 14 minutes, Mr. Keating is going to tell you just what this Equitable chart can do for you and your children. May I suggest that you listen carefully? Don't miss a word of this interesting and important message from the Equitable Life Assurance Society of the United States.

0: despite the fact that American newspapers, magazines, and radios give the public more information about crime than the people of any other nation receive, there are still those among us who believe that criminals hide in dark alleys and plot their infractions in the light of glittering candles in dark basements. As J. Edgar Hoover, director of the Federal Bureau of Investigation, recently said, crime has moved upstairs, and until all of us realize it, it will continue to thrive in its new surroundings. The records of the Federal Bureau of Investigation show that almost every notorious criminal has spent a good deal of his time relaxing in the company of respectable people. People who accepted him as one of their own. For your own protection, your FBI asks you not to forget that crime is ever at your very elbow. It may be at the next table in your favorite restaurant, or jostling you on the dance floor. It may be your partner at bridge or at golf. It can be your guest or your genial host. For as we live our complicated lives today, we meet more people than we can possibly get to know. If you regard those statements as exaggerations or as propaganda put forth to frighten you, then listen to the story taken from one of the files of your FBI. The file on a man who became known to law enforcement agencies throughout the country as one of the shrewdest, most resourceful, and dangerous bank robbers in the history of the nation. Tonight's file opens in the office of the Henderson Importing Company, an office located in a downtown skyscraper. Two men have just entered and approach a desk at which is seated a gray-haired, distinguished-looking man. He greets them.
1: Good afternoon, gentlemen.
2: Hello, Ed. This is Artie Davis.
3: Hi. Hello.
2: Davis is okay, Ed. He was sent to us by Fat Webster.
1: That's enough recommendation. How is Fat?
3: Oh, he's swell. Comes out for parole next year.
1: Good man, Fat.
3: Yeah. He told me just before I got out to come see Pete here. He said that you could set up a job for me.
1: I might. What did you have in mind?
3: A bank.
1: How big?
3: Well, not too big, but not too small.
1: Uh-huh. Just a minute. I think I've got just the thing for you. Uh-huh. Here it is.
3: Let me see that.
1: Not yet. We have something to discuss first.
4: Sure. Ed ain't doing this because he likes that, you know.
3: Oh, yeah. You're in, huh?
1: Exactly. Now, my fee for this job is 20%.
3: Well, how much is in this job?
1: Oh, on a weekday, you should get about $23,800.
3: Well, that would mean your cut is...
1: $4,760.
3: That's a lot of money.
1: I have expenses. You know, it takes time to draw up these maps, to set up getaway charts, to fix a plan.
3: Yeah, look, could you make it 10%?
1: I'm sorry, I have one fee. Take it or leave it.
3: Well, okay, I'll take it.
1: Fine. Now, here. Here, this is the layout of the bank. One guard, he stands here. One cashier, right here.
3: Yeah.
1: And one office at this end. You can read the rest of it yourself.
3: Yeah, okay.
1: And these are the getaway charts.
3: They look big.
1: They are. Here are the roads leading away from the Crawford National Bank. Every curve is marked. Every obstruction, every detour.
3: Mm-hmm.
1: Double X means a dangerous curve. The number tells you how fast you can take it. Triple A means a back road. Use them unless it rains.
3: Yeah.
1: Now, here. You take this, go home, and set it in both.
3: Okay.
1: When do you figure on doing this job?
3: Tomorrow.

0: The next afternoon, at the local FBI field office, Special Agent Jim Taylor approaches a fellow agent's desk.
1: Hi, Irving.
2: Oh, hello, Jim.
1: I'm looking for you.
2: Yeah, what for?
1: New job we're on. Crawford National Bank was knocked over this morning.
2: The one at Elmville?
1: Yeah, that's right.
2: Anything to work on?
1: A few leads. It was a three-man job. One man carried a machine gun. They used three women who were customers as shields in their exit.
2: How much did they get?
1: $23,600.
2: You said we had a few leads, Jim. What are they?
1: Now, one of the women used as a shield was able to remember the license number on the getaway car.
2: Good.
1: The Elmville police have already sent an alarm on it.
2: Uh-huh.
1: The other lead is only tentative. One of the clerks gave us a description of a man with a machine gun.
2: And what's tentative about it?
1: Well, he's not too sure about a couple of items. I'm getting some pictures from the file for him to examine.
2: Well, if we come up with one description, Jim, we might be able to guess who the other two men are.
1: Maybe yes, maybe no, Irv. This one has its unusual angle.
2: Like what?
1: The same modus operandi has been used a half a dozen times in the last couple of years in bank robberies.
2: Here?
1: Here and elsewhere.
2: Why couldn't it be the same trio?
1: Well, the Cleveland office arrested three men last year for the robbery of a small bank where the job was done the same way. They confessed. Well, they're now doing time.
2: Could be one huge gang, Jim.
1: Yeah, I guess it could, Irv. But we've made arrests in a few of the cases. It doesn't seem possible the men even knew each other.
2: Well, that is an odd angle.
1: You know, at first I thought maybe it was a mastermind who hired different thieves to do each job. But, well, that went out of the window, too.
2: Why?
1: Two jobs were pulled within an hour's time of each other, 1,000 miles apart.
2: Oh.
1: Irv, your desk clean?
2: Well, as soon as I finish that report on the stolen car ring.
1: Okay, can you finish that up today?
2: Mm-hmm.
1: Good. I'll go out and show the pictures to that bank clerk. If he makes a positive ident, we'll start from there.

0: Good evening, son.
1: Hi, Dad. Gee, you're just in time. Come here, I need you.
0: Need me for what, son?
1: Come on, get down here on the floor.
0: Well, okay. There we are. Now what?
1: Now you gotta play the game with me.
0: What's that?
1: Train robbers. I've been playing it by myself. It's a little hard on account of I can't be a robber and a sheriff at the same time.
0: How does the game go?
1: Well, we wait till the train gets in front of the tunnel. Then I stop it. Like this. See?
0: Mm-hmm.
1: See those guys there?
0: Those matches?
1: Dad, those are train robbers.
0: Oh, oh.
1: Now, they sneak up on the train and they rob all the money.
0: Uh-huh.
1: Then, when they start to get away, the sheriff sees them. That's him up there.
0: The pipe cleaner?
1: Yeah. Now, you be the train robber and I'll be the sheriff. Ed, I didn't know you were home, dear.
0: Well, I hit a detour in here. Good evening, Dad.
2: I don't like to hurry you, but I think you better be changing your clothes. We're dining with the Williams tonight.
0: Oh, yes, of course. I forgot all about it.
1: Oh, gee, Mom. Dad's going to play a game with me.
2: Well,
1: come on, Dad. Changing clothes can wait.
0: All right, son. We'll have one game. Oh, I'll get it. Hello?
3: Ed?
0: Yes?
3: This is Pete. I just heard from Marty Davis. The bank job went okay.
0: Oh, that's fine.
3: He's holed up in a motel out in Ocean Avenue. I'm going out there now to get our dough. You want it tonight?
0: No. Bring it to the office tomorrow and send a cable to that effect.
3: Huh?
0: Have them answer me at my cable address.
3: Oh, I get it. This is double talk for the family.
0: Right.
3: Okay. See you tomorrow, then. So long.
0: Goodbye.
4: Who was that, dear?
0: Oh, one of the men at my office.
1: Dad, are you ready to play now?
0: Yes, son. Yes, I'm ready. Only, how about letting me be the sheriff, huh? Mm-hmm.

0: Irv, I think we made some progress on the Crawford bank robbery.
1: Yes, so did the police. They found that getaway car.
0: Oh, where?
1: Abandoned on Route 63. Had a flat tire and no spare, so I guess the bandits just up and left it.
0: Any prints in it?
1: A few. They're being checked by ident. But we got more than prints, Jim.
0: Hmm?
1: We found the whole setup.
0: You mean the loot?
1: No, but everything else. The machine gun and the plans for the robbery.
0: Written plans?
1: Mm-hmm. Full specifications. Wait till I show you. Yeah. Take a look at these.
0: Oh. These things look like they were drawn up by an architect.
1: Wait till you see the getaway charts. They're even more complete.
0: Irv, this doesn't add up.
1: Add up to what?
0: You remember those pictures I took out for the bank clerk to examine?
1: Mm-hmm.
0: Well, he identified one. Said it was definitely one of the bandits.
1: Well, whose picture was it?
0: Well, that's what puzzles me. He identified a Louis Green.
1: Louis Green?
0: Yeah, Green is a petty larceny $2 crook who never got beyond the 8th grade.
1: Well, then he didn't make up those charts.
0: No, and neither did anybody he was ever arrested with. I checked a complete record.
1: Well, that kind of makes your theory stand up a little better, Jim.
0: Oh, you mean the mastermind?
1: Mm-hmm.
0: Yeah, it also makes that theory look ridiculous. How can we reconcile a mastermind hiring Louis Green?
1: I see what you mean.
0: Well, Irv, I'm having an old address of Green's checked now. If we pick him up, maybe we can get the answers to some of these questions.

0: down there?
1: Yes, dear, I'll answer it.
2: Hi, Ann.
3: Pete, you know better than to come to my home.
2: Well, it's important.
3: I've told you that my wife and child know nothing about my activities.
2: But it's about the dough from Artie Davis.
0: Who is it, dear?
1: A messenger for me.
0: Oh.
2: Artie Davis is handing us one.
3: Shh, quiet.
2: But he only...
3: Oh, come inside.
2: Okay.
3: Come on, let's go into my study.
2: Hey, quite a scatter you got here.
3: Save the comments. Go ahead in.
2: Right.
3: Now, what is it? What's wrong?
2: I went to see Andy Davis. All he gave me was $2,000.
3: Why?
2: He said that's all your cut came to. He said they got less than $12,000.
3: He's a liar.
2: That's what I told him. I said Ed predicted they'd get $23,000.
3: That's what he did get.
2: How do you know?
3: Pete, one of my services is to guarantee my clients the amount they'll steal. This guarantee is based on certain indisputable facts, financial facts that are arrived at by reading the bank's own statements.
2: Oh.
3: Now, go back and see Artie Davis.
2: Yeah, but what'll I tell him?
3: Well, say that I want the rest of the money.
2: And if he don't pay?
3: Use other means.
2: Well, how far can I go?
3: If necessary, you can kill him.
0: Ed?
1: Yes, dear?
0: Can you go upstairs? Bobby wants to kiss you goodnight.
1: All right, dear. I'll be right up.

0: We will return in just a moment to tonight's exciting case from the official files of your FBI. Now a quick interview with a man who's looking as happy as the proverbial king. A man who's going to tell us how he got rid of a 10-year worry in 3 easy moves.
1: It was that easy, Mr. Keating. Move number 1, I asked my Equitable Society representative for the fact-finding chart for fathers and mothers you've been talking about in this program. Move number 2, I got the chart. Move number 3, I took 10 minutes to fill in the chart according to directions. And right then and there, I realized that 10-year worry had been nothing but a 10-year bluff.
0: What do you mean, Dick?
1: Well, like most fathers, Mr. Keating, I was worried about what would happen to my family if I should die unexpectedly. And like so many fathers, that worry had me so thoroughly bluffed that I just dodged the whole issue. For instance, I never even figured up what my monthly income my family would need without me. That's why the Equitable Society's fact-finding chart was just what the doctor ordered for me.
0: Let me explain to our listeners just how this fact-finding chart works. It was designed to give a man a sound and reliable basis for figuring up the minimum income his family would need for a comfortable living in case of his death. Every item, food, rent, clothes, amusements, and so on, is provided for. And every step of the way is made clear by simple, easy-to-understand pictures.
1: Well, after my wife and I filled in the chart, it turned out that I'd been worrying over a problem that wasn't really hard to lick. As I said before, I'd been bluffed into doing nothing. Actually, with my Social Security and the life insurance I already owned, only a moderate amount of additional insurance protection was necessary. My Equitable representative worked out the whole thing for me.
0: Just one thing more, Dick. How much did you pay for the fact-finding chart?
1: Pay? Why, it was free.
0: Yes, this chart is just one of many services available from the Equitable Life Assurance Society. It costs you nothing and does not obligate you in any way. Just drop a hint to any representative of the Equitable Society, and he'll be glad to see that you get a copy. Or send a postcard care of this ABC station to the Equitable Life Assurance Society.
1: That's spelled EQUITABLE.
0: The Equitable Life Assurance Society of the United States. And now back to the FBI file, Bank Robbery Incorporated.

0: Every law enforcement agency has a multitude of problems. But perhaps the one which is most difficult is their attempt to make the public understand the workings of the criminal mind. The average person does not believe the truth, which is that the criminal among us does his reasoning by entirely different standards than the decent citizen. It should be remembered that a true lawbreaker, a man like the one we call Edward Henderson in tonight's case from the files of your FBI, is nearer to the instincts by which beasts live, the predatory habits, the inherent instincts of escape. In animal life, they take the form of visual camouflage. In the criminal, the transposition is mental. He changes his viewpoint to suit his desires, to suit his ego. And while his attitudes change, his goal in life remains constant. He wants to get something for nothing, something that does not belong to him. Because he thinks the way he does, the answer to his problem quickly comes to mind. He wants something, he takes it. That's where his ego helps. For now, he justifies taking what didn't belong to him, justifies it on various grounds, justifies it even when he is apprehended by saying, "I did not stop to think." That alibi has been used so often it has virtually become the criminal's motto. Actually, it is incomplete, for the complete criminal motto should read, "I did not stop to think of anyone but myself." Tonight's file continues the next morning at the FBI field office. Special Agent Taylor has just entered.
1: Irv, we nailed Louis Green.
2: Good.
1: Right after I relieved the night shift, he came home.
2: Oh, what did he have to say?
1: Well, nothing at first. He was too surprised. Then he told it all.
2: Including who his partners were?
1: Yeah. He said he did the job with a George Wilson and an out-of-towner named Artie Davis.
2: Well, I know Wilson, Jim. He's like Louis Green, strictly petty larceny. Davis must be the one who drew those plans.
1: No, he bought them.
2: Well, how do you know?
1: Well, Green told me. He didn't know who he got them from, but he said Davis mentioned paying 20% of the take for them.
2: Well, then your theory about the mastermind is right.
1: Yeah, which leaves one big problem. Who is he?
2: I thought the lab might help us find that answer.
1: No word back on the paper those plans were drawn on, huh?
2: Not yet. They said they'd rush it through to us, though.
1: Mm-hmm.
2: Jim, what made Louis Green spill so much?
1: Well, he didn't start until I found about $4,000 in his pocket. Some of it was new money from the Crawford National Bank.
2: Did he tell you where the other two were?
1: Yes, they're living in a motel down by the beach. He didn't know the name of it, though.
2: There are hundreds of them down that way, Jim.
1: Yeah, I know. The police are making a quick check for us now. As soon as they find the right place, I'll get down there.

0: Busy, Ed?
1: Oh, hello, Pete. Come on in.
0: Right.
1: Well, how'd you make out?
0: See this bag?
1: Yes.
0: It ain't full of sawdust.
1: Good boy. Did you have any trouble?
0: A little. Had to slow 'em.
1: How bad?
0: Oh, nothing serious. Just tapped them up. Yeah, take a look at this.
1: Well, is it all in ones?
0: No, those are big bills.
1: That's more than $4,700.
0: Sure, I took the whole thing.
1: That was wrong.
0: Huh?
1: I've got $4,760 coming. Count out that amount, and I want the rest returned.
0: Are you kidding?
1: No.
0: Well, look, I don't get this.
1: Have I ever shortchanged you?
0: No.
1: Or anybody you know?
0: No.
1: Pete, I'm not in the cheating business. That's why men like Fat Webster don't talk to cops about me when they're caught. They know I'm on the level. I can't afford to lose that reputation.
0: Yeah, but you told me to kill the guy if necessary.
1: That has nothing to do with principle. Now get the rest of this money back to Davis.

0: Are you signing in or out, Irv?
1: I'm signing out, Jim.
0: Oh?
1: The lab sent a report on the paper that was used in the robbery plans.
0: Oh, good.
1: It was manufactured by the Allen Paper Company of Boston.
0: Well, it might not be too tough to locate the dealer, then, huh?
1: I hope not. How'd you make out in the motel?
0: I'm not sure myself.
1: Hmm?
0: Artie Davis wasn't around, but as I was looking through his room, someone came in.
1: The third man in the act?
0: No, not George Wilson. This bird's name is Pete Marshall.
1: Marshall? What's he got to do with the case?
0: Well, that's what I'd like to figure out. He had about $6,000 of the stolen money on him, so I arrested him.
1: Maybe Louis Green was lying. Maybe this Marshall was the third member.
0: No, he couldn't have been. He told me he was in traffic court all day yesterday answering a ticket. Well, I checked, Irv. He was.
1: Mm. How do you account for the money?
0: He said a friend asked him to hold it for him.
1: What friend?
0: Oh, he couldn't remember the name. He knew I didn't believe him, but he didn't seem to care. Mm.
1: Could he be the mastermind?
0: No, not in a million years.
1: Well, you're getting no place fast in this case.
0: Yeah.
1: Well, I better get going. I'll check back here with you, Jim, as soon as I get a break.

0: Hello?
1: Ed.
0: Yes, Blanche.
1: Ed, something terrible is happening.
0: What is it?
1: A man came to see you. A very hard-looking man.
0: When?
1: About half an hour ago.
0: What did he look like?
1: Oh, I don't know. He was tall, had a badly broken nose.
0: Arnie Davis.
1: Who is he?
0: Oh, a fellow importer.
1: But he acted like a gangster. He didn't believe me when I told him you weren't here.
0: Is he still there?
1: Yes. He's in his car. It's parked across the street. He said he'd wait for you. Oh, Ed, I'm frightened.
0: It's all right, dear.
1: But, Ed...
0: Blanche, if it'll make you feel any better, I'll come home right now.

0: I think we're getting someplace now, Jim.
1: You trace the paper, Irv?
0: Uh-huh. The Bedford Printing Supply Company is the only one in town that handles paper from that firm in Boston.
1: No.
0: I checked the books with them and found that the paper with the plans on them was from a new shipment.
1: Hey, that's a good break.
0: It had only been sold to 3 stores so far. I checked them and found that a man answering to the description of that Pete Marshall picked up 2 packages of the paper a couple of days ago.
1: Well, that ties him in, but we're still at least one link away from the central figure in this thing.
0: Who are Marshall's friends?
1: Well, if you mean who has he been arrested with, I can tell you. His record shows 4 arrests, all with that Fred Jenkins.
0: Could Jenkins be the man we're looking for?
1: I checked on him, Irv. He's been in jail for 3 years now.
0: Well, that takes him off the list.
1: Well, let's face it, Irv, we've got no list of suspects. Mr. X in this case could be anybody.
0: Have you talked to Marshall again?
1: Yes, he's not telling anything to anybody. Now, if we want to find out who he works for, we've got to get it from these things here on my desk.
0: What are they?
1: Oh, this is stuff that Marshall had in his pockets when I arrested him.
0: Oh, let me look at it. A driver's license, gasoline credit card.
1: That letter you got there is from some girl. I checked on her. She's a car up at a drive-in.
0: Oh. So, wait a minute. What's this written on the back of the envelope?
1: Oh, as close as I can make it out, it says NMCO.
0: Well, what could that mean?
1: Your guess is as good as mine. Could be anything.
0: NMCO. Well, it's not a word.
1: No. Hey, wait a minute. Why didn't I think of this before?

0: Jack, you Ed?
1: Yes, dear.
0: Oh, I'm so glad you're here.
1: I thought you said that man was in a car across the street.
0: He was.
2: I decided to come inside.
1: Oh.
0: Eddie practically forced his way in here. I tried to stop him.
1: Oh, that's all right, dear. Mr. Davis has some business to discuss with me.
2: Yeah, that's right.
1: Won't you come into my study?
2: Yeah, sure.
0: But, Ed...
1: Please, dear. Yeah, everything is all right. Now, just run along upstairs. I'll be through with Mr. Davis in just a minute. Go ahead, Davis.
2: Okay.
1: Now, what's the meaning of this?
2: Take one guess.
1: You mean the treatment you got from Pete?
2: Yeah, that's right.
1: Oh, well, I'm sorry about that.
2: Yeah, I bet you are.
1: That's why I sent him back with the rest of your money.
2: What are you talking about?
1: I took my cut out and sent the rest back to you.
2: I never got it.
1: Well, there must be some mistake.
2: If there was, there ain't gonna be any more.
1: That gun is unnecessary.
2: It'll help. Now, give me my dough.
0: Ed, they're here.
1: Huh?
0: The police are outside.
1: Outside? What for?
0: Well, I called them.
1: What?
3: It wasn't really necessary, Mrs. Henderson. We were coming here anyway. Now, let's all take a little ride down to headquarters.
4: Edward Henderson was tried and convicted for bank robbery and sentenced to 25 years. Artie Davis received a sentence of 20 years. Pete Marshall, Lou Green, and George Wilson received sentences of 10 years each, all to be served in a federal penitentiary. The clue which led to the solution of tonight's case from the files of your FBI was the complicated word Henimco, spelled H-E-N-I-M-P-C-O. Special Agent Taylor surmised that it might be a cable address, and a call to the cable company proved him to be right. Proved the word to be the cable address of the Henderson Importing Company. Investigation at the office of the company showed two sets of files, one containing legitimate business correspondence, the other filled with plans for still other bank robberies, plans which Edward Henderson would now never get to sell. Henderson's failure, and the failure of many thieves, confidence men, murderers, and other assorted criminals, is a mirror of the success of the Federal Bureau of Investigation and of the men who comprise that organization. This week, one of those men, a man named J. Edgar Hoover, celebrates his birthday. The 33rd birthday he has spent in the field of law enforcement, in the service of his fellow citizens. In fact, since his graduation from school, he has had no other employer than you, the people. His rise through the ranks to become the director of your FBI has been the rise of one who did his job, who did the work assigned to him, and more besides. On this occasion, then, we would like publicly to thank Mr. Hoover for those years of service in our behalf, and to offer him as a birthday salute the simple phrase, "You have served your people."

0: 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But first, a few words from our Equitable Society representative.
1: Have you said to yourselves, I'm going to get that fact-finding chart for fathers and mothers the Equitable Society has printed? Well, don't let this be one of those New Year's resolutions that's forgotten almost as soon as it's made. Phone one of us Equitable Society representatives early next week for your copy of the fact-finding chart for fathers and mothers.
0: Or send a postcard, care of this radio station, to the Equitable Life Assurance Society of the United States. Next week, we will dramatize another case from the files of the Federal Bureau of Investigation. A retelling of crime in the turbulent 20s. Its subject, gang war. Its title, Yesterday's Killers. The incidents used in tonight's Equitable Life Assurance Society's broadcast are adapted from the files of the Federal Bureau of Investigation. However, all names used are fictitious, and any similarity thereof to the names of persons living or dead is accidental. Tonight, the music was composed and conducted by Frederick Steiner. The author was Jerry D. Lewis. Your narrator was William Woodson, and Special Agent Taylor was played by Stacey Harris. Others in the cast were Sonny Barnett, Tony Barrett, Ted DeCorsia, Bill Johnstone, Wally Mayer, and Janet Nolan. This Is Your FBI is a Jerry Devine production. This is Larry Keating speaking for the Equitable Life Assurance Society of the United States and the Equitable Society's representative in your community, and inviting you to tune in again next week at this same time when the Equitable Life Assurance Society will bring you another thrilling story from the files of the Federal Bureau of Investigation. Yesterday's Killers on This Is Your FBI.
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3: Thick milk chocolate for your delight?
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5: Hold it. 15 seconds from now, you'll see the picture he just took. See? With a Polaroid land camera, you get bright, sharp pictures in 15 seconds. 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It's that easy. 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
7: Quaker Puffed Rice Sparkies bring you

0: Quaker Puff Rice Sparkies bring you Terry and the Pirates.
1: Now that Terry Lee has met his half-sister after all these years, well, the meeting was not as exciting as he thought it would be. Ginger Lee is a few years older than Terry. She's led a quiet, helpful life in China. She'd never heard of Terry or Pat Ryan or Cliff Portland or Burma or... Well, you can see from that how far Ginger has been away from the world's activities. Even now, Ginger Lee is in charge of a mountain sanatorium about 80 miles from Chungking, and she's content with her work. But Pat and Terry have jarred Miss Lee out of her quiet life, as you shall see in just a moment. So stand by!
0: Oh, here comes Quaker with a bang, bang. Ra-da-da-da-da, bang, bang. Quaker Puff, we Sparkies, the wheat that's shot from guns. The family's favorite breakfast, the wheat that's shot from guns. Quaker Puff, the wheat Sparkies have vitamins to tell. The easy step to extra pep, and boy, the taste is swell. Here comes Quaker with the bang, bang. Ra-da-da-da-da, bang, bang.
2: 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But remember, they come only in the big Quaker packages that are red and blue. They're the ones for you.
1: When Terry and Pat left Hong Kong by plane, before they ran into their trouble with the Lolos, they planned to go to Chungking and locate Ginger Lee. They had 2 reasons for this. First, to find out for sure if she was Terry's half-sister, his only living relative.
3: But there was something else. Ginger Lee, according to certain information, was the last person to visit Dr. John Quill in his New York office some 5 years ago. Quill had been stricken with loss of memory, and we found him just a few short weeks ago and brought him to Hong Kong. We helped him to recover his memory, and in doing so, we made a strange discovery.
4: Dr. Quill had perfectly normal vision except for one thing. He was unable to see himself in a mirror or any shiny surface. When Pat and I finally met Ginger, we thought she might shed some light on this strange eye trouble.
5: You see, Ginger, you were the last patient to visit John Quill. Now try and recall all that happened. We're anxious to help the doctor, and anything you can tell us may be of great value.
3: Well, what Ginger Lee told us was amazing. How she had left Quill's New York office and returned again a few hours later.
6: I'd forgotten my leather briefcase. A strange man was in the doctor's office, going through his filing cabinet.
3: And then came the surprise. Ginger picked up the briefcase and departed. And not until she was on board ship sailing for China did she discover that she had the wrong briefcase.
6: I wrote several times to Dr. Quill and received no reply. And then I read where he had vanished, so... Well, here's the briefcase. I've kept it all this time.
7: Well, I'll tell you what, let us do. Suppose we light that oil lamp.
6: Oh, huh? I'll light it for you.
7: Thanks. And then let's go through these notes, these papers in the briefcase, find out what they are. Imagine they're all Greek to us. We're not medical men. Wouldn't it be strange if way over here in a backwoods mountain village of China, we found the key to a mystery that started 5 years ago in New York City?
5: Well, Pat, what do you make of it?
7: Everything, Terry. Everything and nothing.
5: Hmm?
7: We got a lot of surprising notes here, Terry. Notes made by Dr. Quill, well, at least 5 years ago. I wouldn't be at all surprised if the answer to Quill's eye trouble is in here. Of course, I can't tell. I'm not a medical man.
5: Golly, maybe whoever ransacked Quill's office was searching for this stuff that was in his briefcase. And Ginger goes in and calmly walks off with it. It could be.
7: Yeah, could be. Hey, you better put a blanket over Ginger.
5: Hmm?
7: Guess she's not used to these late hours. She's sleeping.
5: Yeah, curled up in his chair. Think I'd better build up the fire a bit. Is it cold in here?
7: No, I'll do it, Terry.
5: Well,
7: it must be getting mighty sharp outside.
5: Now, what about all these notes?
7: Well, Dr. Quill was quite a guy. Seems strange that a great surgeon and brain specialist should lose his own memory. Of course, he's got it back now, but even so...
5: I have a hunch he tried out some of his experiments on himself. You know, that could be why he got that fantastic eye trouble, not being able to see his own reflection.
7: Yeah, well, look here. Here's some notes about photographing the back of the eye. It says here it's a better method of identification than fingerprinting. Yeah, it seems I heard of that some years ago.
5: Yeah, me too. Look at this. He writes here, must get supply of Datura, solution of stramonium. None to be had in New York. Cannot complete experiment without it.
7: Datura.
5: Oh. Here's another note. Datura produces temporary amnesia. It is a solution of Jimson weed and the rest of the pencil writing is rubbed out. A form of antispasmodic. Golly, Pat, I don't know what he's writing about.
7: Well, Dr. Quill was interested in the brain, that much we know. Look here, he writes on this paper, a nervous disease of Oriental peoples is M-I-R-Y-A-C-H-I-T. I don't know how you pronounce it.
5: Miryachichin?
7: Yeah. Well, anyway, it causes its victims to imitate involuntarily the voices and actions of others. Must investigate in connection with the sleepless one.
5: The sleepless one? What do you mean by that?
7: No, I don't know yet. Maybe something here. Let's keep on going through this, okay? A lot of notes to be jammed into a leather briefcase, but I dare say Dr. Quill had a reason for keeping these papers all clipped together.

0: Well, Terry, I think I've got it. This assortment of notes and odds and ends begins to make sense. Hey, come on, fella. You can't sleep with your chin on the table. You get a crick in your neck. Come on, come on. Better call it a day. Call it a new day. Look at the time. It's going on 3 in the morning.
1: What is it?
0: I don't blame you for being sleepy. Look at the time.
2: Are you still going over that stuff? What'd you find out? Did you find out anything?
0: Yeah, I got a pretty straight lead. I think I know what it all adds up to. Terry, we've got to find the sleepless one.
1: Who? What's that?
0: Well, don't worry. You're not the sleepless one.
2: Start over again, Pat.
3: Now, what's about what? I'm awake now.
0: Okay, bend an ear, Terry. I'll give you this quickly, and then we'll turn in. This jigsaw collection of notes has finally come out in a very clear picture. Oh, brother, listen to that winter wind. I'll bet it cuts like a knife.
2: What about the sleepless one?
0: Oh, get a load of this, fella. Somewhere in China is a man by the name of Irachi, or Irazi. I'll call him Irachi. He is the only man in the world who never sleeps.
3: What? He never sleeps? It's impossible.
4: Oh, no, Terry. I've heard of it.
0: Hey, hold. Did we wake you up, Ginger? Didn't know I was talking so loud.
4: No, I've been awake for some time. And I've heard of Irachi, the man who never sleeps.
3: You have? Well, gee, how can a man stay awake all the time? Oh, that's impossible. I still say it can't happen. Nobody can live without sleep. Where did you hear about him, Ginger?
4: From the natives, Terry. They speak about the sleepless one in whispers. They're afraid of him, you see. Ko Shui, they say, meaning the man who never sleeps.
3: Yeah, they speak of him, but have they ever seen him?
4: They say they have.
3: That's a lot of malarkey.
0: Hey, now, wait. We're off the subject a bit. For some strange reason, Dr. Quill is anxious, or I should say 5 years ago, he was anxious to find this Irachi, this man who never sleeps. All these notes have some bearing on the case, and from what I can gather, Dr. Quill wanted to find Irachi more than anything else in the world. Yeah, I got a feeling that this strong desire was the real reason why Dr. Quill lost his memory, why he had that mental breakdown.
3: Gee, Pat, we've had lots of talks with Quill back in Hong Kong, and not even once did he ever mention Irachi.
0: No, that's true, but maybe he's got a reason for keeping quiet. Look here, on every one of these notes. Now, everyone makes designs and crazy doodlings with a pencil on paper. We all do it when we're telephoning, for instance.
3: Yeah.
0: But look here. On every one of these papers is the name Irachi, printed or written. Now and then, the words, never sleeps.
3: Well, how do you know Doc Quill scribbled that?
0: Well, these are his notes. They were in his briefcase. There's no reason to doubt it.
3: Well, so what? What does it all add up to?
0: Well, I may be wrong, Terry, but here's my guess. Dr. Quill was a brain specialist. He wanted desperately to locate a man named Irachi, a man who never sleeps. One man in all the world, just think of it. One man in the entire universe who was unable to sleep. Now, that isn't natural with a man who had the reputation that John Quill had. But wait, he must have had a strong reason to try and find this Irachi, a personal reason.
3: Say, maybe because John Quill couldn't see his own image in a mirror, maybe he thought Irachi could help him.
0: No, that's odd. Quill didn't know he had that fantastic eye trouble until...
4: until the evening I saw him in his office.
0: Yeah.
4: I'm sure he didn't realize it before that. At least he was certainly surprised and frightened when he found out that he couldn't see himself in the office mirror.
0: No, I think the trouble with Quill's eyes and his insane desire to find Irachi are two separate things.
3: So?
0: So, we haven't found the answer to Quill's fantastic eye trouble, but we have stumbled on a second mystery. A man who never sleeps and he lives somewhere in China. Now, Quill has kept all this a secret from him. I wonder why. Yeah. I wonder why.
5: And in the tiny mountain cabin, with a bitter wind whipping the snow into ghostly shapes, these three people come upon a new mystery. The mystery of the man who never sleeps, which is something we'll hear a lot more about. So stand by.
6: Quake up, puff, rice, bark, ease the rice that shot from guns. Here comes Quake with the bang, bang. Ra-da-da-da-da, bang, bang.
7: Gang, have you tried this lately? If you haven't, you don't know what you're missing. I'm talking about the way to enjoy not just one, but both of the breakfast grains shot from guns, right at the very same time. Now here's what. Pour some Quaker Puffed Wheat Sparkies into a bowl so that it's about half full. Then pour on some Quaker Puffed Rice Sparkies. Add milk and sugar. Oh, man alive, gang. What a swell-tasting combination that is. And say, try topping with fresh, stewed, or canned fruit. Whatever's handy. Just you try it. 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Terry and the Pirates is dramatized for radio by Albert Barker, who says, there's going to be a lot of people who doubt if a person can live without sleep. Yes, and a lot more will wonder why a famous authority like Dr. Quill would nurse a secret desire to find such a man. There's more discoveries tomorrow and the start of a new adventure. Same time, same station. 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

0: Once upon a time there was an engineer.
1: Choo-choo Charlie was his name, we hear.
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0: We had a party last night. 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You leave things overnight, takes twice as long to put them right. A bit like forgetting to watch your weight. Still, I watch mine every morning with the Kellogg's Special K breakfast. 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
2: A wealthy and beautiful California woman, Mrs. Patricia Gregory, has spent 14 years searching the world over for her little daughter, Joan Gregory. 14 years ago, Mrs. Gregory, her husband, and baby daughter were shipwrecked in the South Pacific. Everyone on board was believed lost except Mrs. Gregory, but she has always felt that her little girl was also saved. This belief has caused Mrs. Gregory to offer a large reward for news of any young white girl found in the South Sea Islands who might prove to be her daughter. 14 years she has waited in vain, but now the story begins in Los Angeles. It is just 12 o'clock midnight. A police radio car is cruising near Mrs. Gregory's home.
3: 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Car 14.
4: That's us.
5: Let's hear it then.
3: Calling car 14. Car 14 in North Chester Place near the Adams Street entrance. Investigator Prowler. North Chester Place near Adams. That is all.
5: Cut him off. We'll have a look around.
6: We're right in that block now.
5: Yeah. Slow down. This ought to be it.
6: I thought I saw somebody on that lawn there. That's the Gregory place, isn't it?
5: Yeah. There is something moving there. He's up the driveway, right behind him. Where you going, buddy?
7: Who wants to know?
5: Hold it right there and I'll show you. Hold it there, kid. I want to talk to you.
7: Hey, why don't you take that flashlight out of my eye so I can see who you are?
5: It's a lot more important that I see who you are. What are you doing here this time of night?
7: Well, suppose you tell me what you're doing here. And then maybe I'll Oh, golly, Whiskers. I didn't see your uniform at first. The cops, huh?
5: Right, the cops. Now can you remember what you're doing in this driveway?
7: Well, I might live here.
5: Ah, you might, but you don't. We got a call on you as a prowler.
7: A prowler? I'm looking for a lady's house. That's not prowling, is it?
5: Well, depends on whether the lady wants you to be looking for her. This is Mrs. Gregory's house.
7: Honest? She's the one I'm looking for. Much obliged. I'll go and see her.
5: Hey, not so fast, buddy, not so fast. Do you know Mrs. Gregory?
7: No. But I've got some news for her. I heard about her little girl being lost in the South Seas on a magic island.
5: Oh,
7: and I...
5: So, her little girl's lost on a magic island, eh? And her mama don't know it, but you're going to tell her. Well, I'm Santa Claus, and I'm taking you to the North Pole with me. Come on.
7: Hey, let go of my arm.
5: Oh, you're
7: let
5: going
7: go.
5: To the station house. Come on.
7: No, I'm not. Help! Help!
5: Oh,
7: Mrs. Gregory!
5: Will you shut
7: hey, somebody
5: up?
7: Somebody help! Hey, there you!
5: Hey, now you'll walk him up in the Gregory house.
7: I hope I woke
5: somebody's
7: up the whole
5: coming.
7: Block.
5: Take it easy, son. Now, take it easy.
8: Here, this is no place to stage a fight.
5: Oh, well, we picked this kid up in your driveway on a prowler car.
7: I'm not a prowler, honest. I've got to see Mrs. Gregory right away.
8: Well, it isn't so easy to see Mrs. Gregory at midnight. What's your business here?
5: The kid's having a pipe dream about Mrs. Gregory's little girl floating around Australia on a magic island. I'll see that he don't bother you anymore. Come on, son.
8: Wait a minute. Hold it, officer. Did you say Mrs. Gregory's little girl?
7: You bet he did. But nobody's going to get a chance to laugh at me again. I'll tell my story to Mrs. Gregory, or not at all.
8: All right, officer. I'll be responsible for this boy. And if he's not what he represents himself to be, I'll send for you again. My name's Bradford. I'm in charge of...
5: Oh, that's all right, sir. I know you, Captain Bradford. Call us if you want anything else. And let us know how the kid's magic island comes out.
7: I'm sure glad you came out, sir. He was going to take me to jail.
8: Well, if your story doesn't sound just right, you'll still get a chance to go. Come on up to the house now. We'll meet Miss Gregory.
7: I know she'll want to hear my story, but I kind of hate to get her up at this time of night.
8: Never mind that. Miss Gregory and I were just going out. You go open the door there and go right in. I'll follow you. Go on in, kid.
7: But you ought to go in first.
8: I'll be the judge of what I ought to do. Go on in. Now, straight down the hall to that lighted arch.
4: What's going on, Tex? I thought I heard... Oh.
7: Are you Mrs. Gregory?
4: Yes, I'm Patricia Gregory.
8: Let's go in and sit down, Pat. I'm anxious to get a good look at this young fellow.
7: Say, Mrs. Gregory, your butler is mighty suspicious of me.
8: Butler?
4: I'm sorry, Tex, but you should see your face.
8: Butler. What makes you think I'm the butler?
7: Well, heck, nobody but a butler could act as suspicious of anybody as you do.
4: You're wrong, young man. Captain Bradford is in charge of my affairs. Manager of my estate, master of my yacht, pilot of my planes, and... But hadn't you better introduce yourself?
8: Yes, we'll ask a few questions now, son. You sit over there. Keep your hands in sight. Patricia, you stay near me.
4: Don't be absurd, Tex. What danger could there be? He's only a boy.
8: Yes, and Billy the Kid was only a boy when he had to put extra long handles on his guns to hold the notches.
7: Say, I've had about enough of this. I've got something to tell Mrs. Gregory. Do I get to tell her or don't I?
4: Of course you do. Keep quiet, Tex, and let the boy talk.
7: Thanks, Mrs. Gregory. Well, my name is Jerry. Jerry Hall. This afternoon, I picked up a radio message on my shortwave set on a band I'd never heard anything on before. Somebody was talking in funny broken English and said that an old sailor was very sick in a hospital somewhere near Honolulu. I guess he didn't say.
8: There it is again, the same thing.
4: Wait, Tex. Go on, Jerry.
7: Well, I guess this old sailor was so sick, he didn't know what happened to him. He was raving about how he'd escaped from a magic island in the South Seas and about a beautiful little white girl that was living there with some strange people. Well, I read all about your little girl being lost in the shipwreck when she was a baby, and I thought that, well, that is... Oh, gosh, I guess it sounds kind of foolish when I try to tell it.
4: No, it doesn't, Jerry. It isn't foolish at all. And Captain Bradford and I are leaving tonight, within half an hour, sailing on my yacht. And we're going to find out all about that old sailor and his story.
7: Well, I've been reading all about your little girl ever since I could read. Is it true that you were shipwrecked in the South Seas, just like the stories say?
4: Yes, Jerry, it's all true. We were wrecked in the South Pacific when my little girl, Joan, was only a year old. Her father was lost, and of course, everyone else thinks my baby was also, but somehow I've never quite given up hope that someday I'd find her.
8: And we've chased all over the world to see girls that people show to us to try and get some of the money Mrs. Gregory offered, but they never are the right one.
7: Well, how could you tell your little girl? I mean, if it really was her.
4: Joan had a tiny birthmark, a little star-shaped scar on the back of her neck.
7: Joan. Gee, that's a pretty name. Joan. I'll bet she'd be pretty, too. Maybe almost as pretty as you are, Mrs. Gregory.
4: Thank you. There you are, Tex. Jerry's a bright boy.
8: Yes, his eyesight's all right. I'll say that. We've got to go. You see, kid, we heard the same thing on the short wave that you did. And we're sailing just as soon as we can get to the harbor.
7: Boy, that's slick. Will you take me with you?
8: Will we do what?
7: Take me along, will you? Oh, please.
4: Why, Jerry, we couldn't do that. We hardly know you. And you're so young, you can't be out of high school yet.
7: Well, I know my dad would let me go. And I know a lot about boats and aeroplanes and radios and all that sort of stuff. And I'd work hard on the yacht and... Oh, golly whiskers, how about it?
8: Not a chance, out of the question.
4: I'm sorry, Jerry, but it just wouldn't do.
9: Beg your pardon, madam, but the car is at the door. Everything is quite ready. Baggage loaded.
4: Thank you, Johnson. We'll be out in a moment.
9: Very good, madam.
4: Now, Jerry, I'm afraid we'll have to say goodnight to you. It was sweet of you to come and tell us about your radio message. Won't you let me give
7: you... Oh, no, thanks, Mrs. Gregory. It was fun for me. You see, I've dreamed about finding your... Oh, well. Good night. I hope you have a lot of luck.
4: Thanks,
8: good night,
4: Jerry.
8: Son.
4: Good night.
7: Oh, say, I was just thinking... If he could only let me go, I'd telephone my dad. He'd let me go when I tell him how nice you are, Mrs. Gregory.
4: Oh, Jerry, you're nice about this, and I would like to take you, but it wouldn't do, would it, Tex?
8: Sorry, kid, but it just isn't in the cards.
7: Boy, I'd sure like to see that magic island. The broadcast said there was something mysterious about it, how ships tried to sail up to it and couldn't, and that it was big but invisible. He gave the exact position. It might be true.
8: Afraid not, Jerry. We've sailed through there on two steamer lanes. There isn't an island the size of a watermelon that isn't on the chart.
7: Well, I guess I'd better go now.
8: I'll see you to the door.
7: Are you afraid I'm going to take something?
8: No, but I'm going to take something. Something to remember you by. Open the door. Go ahead. Open it.
7: Gee whiz! That flashlight nearly blinded me.
8: Sorry, but we like to take pictures of the people who come to see us at midnight, and we like to know when they open our door, too.
7: But when I came in, I opened the door myself, and nothing happened.
8: And I had the flashlight shut off. Now go on, kid. Get out.
7: I'm sorry I bothered you, sir. Good night.
4: Fix, why were you so rough about sending him out?
8: I just got an idea. That boy's smart. He could have broadcast that message himself just to get a trip to the islands with us.
4: Well, I suppose so, but I do wish we could have taken him.
8: Well, it might have been wise at that. And they could have kept an eye on him till we ran the story down.
4: Oh, well, forget it. Hurry, Tex. Johnson's waiting in the car, and Jameson will lock up until we return. To the harbor, Johnson.
8: And step on it.
4: Johnson. Oh, Johnson.
6: Yes, madam.
4: We're awfully crowded back here. Couldn't you find room up front for this roll of steamer rugs?
6: I tried to put the roll up here, but he wouldn't have it.
8: Who wouldn't have what?
6: The young gentleman inside the rug, sir.
8: Huh? Say, Pat, there is somebody inside this roll.
4: And I can guess who it is.
7: I didn't think you'd find me till we got to the boat. And then maybe you'd take me with you.
8: I ought to wring your neck.
4: Now, Ted.
8: Oh, I know, Patricia, but...
7: Gee, Mrs. Gregory. That's an awful pretty name, Patricia. Oh, now look. I'm plenty big enough to go with you. And we'll telephone my dad from the dock, huh?
4: How about a take?
8: Nope.
4: Oh, now take.
8: No. You got her on Miss Gregory, all right, Jerry, but you can't do that to me.
7: Oh, no, sir. I wouldn't try to get around you. I can see that nobody could do that. You're too smart. But I would like to sail with you. I could learn a lot from a man as smart as you are, Captain Bradford.
8: All right, you win, kid.
7: Golly whiskers! To the harbor, Johnson, and step on it.
10: 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With the Polaroid Land camera, you get bright, sharp pictures in 15 seconds. Snap, pull, peel. It's that easy. Is there any better way to get pictures of the family?
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0: Once again, the Damon Runyon Theater brings you another story by the master storyteller, Damon Runyon. And this one, The Big Umbrella. And to tell it to you, here is Broadway.
1: Thanks. Now, the Club 23 is a high-class trap which is patronized by the better-heeled element of citizens in New York. So what I am doing there one day goes back to when I am standing in front of Mindy's and I see Spider McCoy sneaking along the street. Now, Spider does not usually sneak. He walks like he owns the world, which he does not. So I watch him for a minute, then I catch up with him.
2: Oh, my goodness, Broadway, do not sneak up on me like this.
1: It seems to me you are the one who is sneaking. What is the idea of acting like an Indian spy?
2: I am trailing somebody.
1: Oh? Whom?
2: The big guy with the cutaway coat and striped trousers.
1: What is he advertising?
2: Advertising?
1: Unless he is out of his ever-loving mind, nobody wears a rig like that in broad daylight.
2: Listen, I just see him put the chill to a cab jockey down the street with one punch.
1: I see. Well, that explains why you are sneaking up on him.
2: No, it does not.
1: Like I say, it does not. Goodbye. I will leave you to your game. Drop in Mindy sometime. We will have a fast game of hide-and-go-seek.
2: Listen, Broadway, come along with me.
1: You want I should sneak with you? Why?
2: To meet the next heavyweight champion of the world.
1: With that, Spider grabs my arm, and we sneak down the street, following the big guy in the wedding outfit. But now I know why Spider is doing it. Anytime he sees a male human being who weighs an ounce over 175 and is just a shade taller than a short midget,

he has got himself the next heavyweight champ of the world. But someday he might turn up a winner. So I go along with it. And the story of the guy we follow is quite a one indeed. And I will tell it to you in a minute.

0: And now, back to the Damon Runyon Theater and the famous story, The Big Umbrella.
1: Like I say, we followed the big guy, who I can see is maybe just over 21, with shoulders like a battleship. In fact, he does look like a heavyweight. Then he turns into the Club 23, and Spider says to me...
2: Well, he's got to stop this.
1: Stop what?
2: Go into nightclubs in the daytime. Come on, we will talk to him.
1: Spider, does it ever occur to you that maybe he does not want to be the champion?
2: What? Where is his ambition? Everybody wants to be heavyweight champion.
1: Not my mother.
2: You're a wet blanket. Say, there's Sammy.
1: The doorman? Look, Spider, he is only a middleweight at best.
2: We will ask him about the big guy. Come on. Well, well, Sammy boy.
3: If you are here to put the bite on the management of this club for a free squeeze, go away.
2: Please, Sammy, I am here for information.
3: Sure. Anything free you are here for. What do you want?
2: Who is the big guy in the split coat and the fancy pants?
3: Him? Just one of them ex-kings.
2: What?
3: Yeah. Some dictator puts the finger on this guy's country, and this guy fades and comes over here.
2: Well, well. He is really a king.
3: I tell you, he does not work at it. Look, Spider, he does not have a dime, and the chances are he just steps in and pitch a free meal.
2: We are going in to talk to him.
3: Spider, do not cadge in there, because I will get the bounce for letting you in.
2: Do not worry. I wish to buy this ex-king a sandwich. Come on, Broadway.
1: So I follow Spider inside. We spot the big guy sitting alone at a table. He is not a bad-looking citizen at all. In fact, he is the kind of a guy a doll would go for. Spider takes him by the arm, and we go to the ex-king's table, where the scene is as follows.
2: Well, well, well, Your Majesty. Fancy finding you here, of all places.
4: Good afternoon. I know you, yes?
2: Not yet. My name is McCoy, Spider McCoy, and this is my friend Broadway. Sit down, Broadway.
4: Yes, please do. Sit down, yes.
2: Look, Your Majesty.
4: My name is Jonas. I am no longer anybody's majesty.
2: Okay, Jonas. I will get right to the point.
4: I am hungry.
1: There it comes, Spider.
2: How hungry?
4: I ate yesterday. Yesterday morning.
1: Nothing since?
4: No.
1: Leave us go, Spider.
2: Wait a minute. I tell you what, Jonas, you listen to me for a minute, and I will take you home with me for a good home-cooked meal. How about it?
5: We will talk on the way, yes?
1: Spider, this guy is not only hungry, he is ready to eat hay if necessary.
2: Jonas, sit down.
4: Where do you live, yes?
2: Not far.
4: It will not take us long to get there, yes?
1: I wish he would give us a chance to answer the questions.
2: It will take us 5 minutes in a cab. And speaking of cabs, I see you put out that cab jockey a while back. That is a nice right you have got.
4: Right? Jockey? Put out?
2: I will start over. You hit the cab driver.
4: Oh, that, yes.
2: He is a big guy, but you put him out like a light.
4: I am sorry.
2: It's okay. Now, what does he do to vex you?
4: Oh, nothing.
1: You hit him for nothing? Jonas, that is no way to get along with people.
4: You do not understand, yes?
1: Yes. No.
4: He runs from his cab. He is going to bump into me, so I hold out my hand. So, he runs into it, so he falls.
1: Yes.
2: You mean he knocks himself out?
4: I am sorry, yes.
1: Spider, you are now looking at the guy who holds the heavyweight championship for the shortest time in history. Leave us go.
4: Yes, leave us go for the home-cooked meal.
2: Wait. Jonas, look, you're broke, yes?
1: Now you are doing it.
2: Jonas, is that right? You do not have any scratch money?
4: That is right. And I find this somewhat necessary.
2: Then tell you what, we will talk in the cab. And I think I have a proposition that will interest you.
1: Well, the ride in the cab ends with Spider talking ex-King Jonas into prize fighting. He tells Jonas there are millions waiting for him. And this pleases Jonas, because he says that now he will be able to snap his fingers at this dictator, whose name turns out to be Poltavus. Then we get to where Spider lives. His niece, Margie, keeps house for him, and she is a Judy of maybe 20, and a little more than somewhat all right. We get to the flat, and Margie opens the door, and the first thing she says is...
6: Good grief, another big umbrella.
7: Margie, please, this is different. This is the next heavyweight champion of the world.
2: Jonas, this is Margie. Margie, this is Jonas.
4: I am enchanted, Margie. I kiss your hand.
1: I never hear of a guy who kisses hands being heavy champ.
4: Ah, such delightful perfume you are wearing.
6: I was peeling onions. Okay, come in, come in. There's enough for all of you.
7: This guy is the real stuff, Margie.
6: He's a bum like all the rest.
7: He will hear you.
6: All right, Uncle Spider. Supper's almost ready, fellas. Will you stay, Broadway?
1: Well, I...
6: Okay, I'll put a plate on for you.
4: Excuse me, yes?
6: What?
4: I wish to wash my hands. Yes, please.
2: Sure, sure. Come on. I will show you.
4: You will excuse me, please?
6: Yeah, go ahead.
4: I love the smell in here. It's like food.
6: Oh, where did Uncle Spider get this one?
1: He stalks him down Broadway.
6: Oh, this is the fourth world leader in 3 months. Now he picks up one with an accent.
1: But this one is an ex-king.
6: Ex-king, ex-waiter, ex-anything. He's out of work.
1: No, no, no, this one is on the level.
6: I believe you. Nothing surprises me. Well, the next king won't be any bigger an umbrella than the others.
1: What do you mean by big umbrella?
6: They all fold up.
1: Oh. Margie, it seems to me that you have more than a few chances to get out of this. You are a very good-looking doll, and there are quite a number of citizens who think so.
6: Including you?
1: Definitely count me in.
6: Proposing, Broadway?
1: I do not think you would like my little hotel room.
6: Broadway, if I ever found the right guy, it could be a tent in Central Park. If only...
1: If only what?
6: Uncle Spider.
1: He holds up the whole thing?
6: Always chasing the end of the rainbow. Always looking for the next champion of the world.
1: Yeah, like a big kid.
6: Sure. You know, I'd be out of this place only 10 minutes, and he'd have half the characters in town sponging off him. He'd have this flat crammed with heavyweight prospects eating him out of house and home.
1: Sooner or later, you have got to think of yourself.
6: I guess so, sooner or later.
1: Who knows? Maybe this Jonas is the answer.
6: Him? Oh, 10 to 1, he's like all the others.
1: Why do you say that?
6: You say he's an ex-king.
1: That is correct.
6: Why is he an ex-king?
1: Well, it seems that a dictator named Potiphar puts the finger on Jonas's country, and Jonas takes the win.
6: Beat it out, huh?
1: I guess so.
6: Then he comes over here and does exactly nothing. Walks around in fancy clothes.
1: Those are the only ones he has got. It seems he is locked out of his hotel room because of lack of scratch.
6: But he didn't try to get a job.
1: Well, not from what I hear.
6: He let the dictator take away his country. He comes over here and lies down.
1: That seems to be it.
6: See what I mean, Broadway? Just another big umbrella.
1: Well, Spider starts the train, Jonas. Then it comes up a month later, and Spider puts Jonas in the ring. Jonas wins. Not because he is a world beater, but because Spider picks the opponent with ever-loving care. This happens again and again. And what is more, the crowds go to see Jonas because they like the idea of watching an ex-king in short pants do his stuff. I admit he looks good, and the dolls go for him because he is more than somewhat handsome. Then it comes up 5 or 6 fights later. And we are all in Spider's flat celebrating another victory.
2: Yes, sir, Jonas. You stick with me and you'll be able to tell that dictator Potiphar to go crawl in a knothole.
8: I will be heavyweight champion, yes?
2: Well, take it easy. We've got to build you up slow-like. I do not want to rush this.
1: The fans are beginning to ask for better competition for Jonas, Spider.
2: Let them ask. Jonas is my boy.
6: Sooner or later, you got to find out if he can take it.
8: Do I not win over anybody I fight, yes?
6: Sure, you won all right, hands down.
8: Then I am good, no?
6: Oh, yeah, good.
2: Margie, what is eating you?
6: Nothing, Uncle Spider, nothing at all.
1: Maybe we better change the subject.
8: There is something wrong. What is the matter?
2: Nothing at all, Jonas.
8: Margie.
6: What?
8: Sometimes I think you do not like me, yes?
6: Sometimes you could be right, yes.
2: Look. Let us do like Broadway says. Change the subject.
6: Sure, change the subject. But how long do you think you can string this out?
2: Meaning what?
6: You know what I mean, Uncle Spider.
8: What is all this talk?
2: Just that, Jonas, talk. Margie, drop it.
6: I won't. One set up after another for this big umbrella. You know the fans just go to see him because he's an ex-king.
8: What is this you are saying?
2: Nothing. Forget it, Jonas.
6: See if he can take it. See what happens when you match him with a real good heavy.
2: Look, I'm doing the matchmaking and managing. Nobody else, see?
6: Sure, I see. I see, all right.
2: Where you going?
6: In the kitchen, where I belong.
1: And with that, Margie disappears into the kitchen. Now, I figured there is something wrong indeed. And what it is, I will tell you in a minute.

0: And now, back to the Damon Runyon Theater and the famous story, The Big Umbrella.
1: Like I say, Margie fades into the kitchen. I tell Jonas and Spider to wait a minute, and I go into the kitchen. And what I hear there is...
2: No.
1: All right if I come in, Margie?
2: No. Leave me alone.
1: This is no time to be alone, doll.
2: I... Oh, Broadway.
1: Sure, I know.
2: You know what?
1: Lots of things. Beginning with the fact that you are more than a little in love with Jonas.
2: That plain, huh?
1: To me. But I see farther than the ends of a heavyweight.
2: I have to go and fall for a guy like that.
1: Well, there is no accounting for what makes people do things. However, there is nothing wrong with what you do. He is a nice-looking guy.
2: A big umbrella.
1: You do not know that for sure.
2: That's just it. I don't know anything for sure. Of all the guys for me to fall for, him. He never did a lick of work in his life. He gets run out of his own country instead of standing up for his rights.
1: I can say nothing about that.
2: Well, I can. And he's fought nobody but setups, Broadway. He's a meal ticket for Uncle Spider, and he hasn't got sense enough to see it.
1: Look at it this way, doll. He knows nothing about the fight game. He thinks he is a world beater.
2: What'll happen when he meets a real heavy?
1: Maybe he never will.
2: I gotta know, Broadway. I gotta know what's inside him. If I'm in love with a guy, I want to know if he can take care of me when things are tough. Or if he'll fold.
1: Yeah, I see your point. Who is it?
3: It is Jonas. I may come in, yes?
2: No.
1: Sure he can. Come on in, Jonas.
3: I may come in, yes?
1: Where is Spider?
3: He went out for something. I...
2: What do you want?
3: I
1: guess I will leave.
2: No, don't leave.
1: Okay.
3: Margie, why do you not like me? Is it that I do something to make you... What do you say? Sore at me?
2: No. No. No.
3: I like you very much. Yes, very much.
2: You do?
3: I remember nobody else I liked so much.
1: Well, that seems to be that.
2: It's not that simple, Broadway. Jonas, why did you leave your country?
3: Because Poltoffice made me leave.
2: Didn't you try to stand up to him?
3: To Poltoffice? But nobody does that.
2: You had a country, your people. You left them flat.
3: I could do nothing.
2: Why not?
3: Why? Because I do not know.
2: Did anyone else stay to fight against them?
3: Oh, yes. There were many who stayed.
2: But you, a king, you left.
3: Poltoffice is...
2: I'm not talking about him. I'm talking about you. What kind of a man are you?
3: Man? What kind? Broadway, what does she mean?
1: Seems to me that is a pretty good question she asks. Got an answer, Jonas?
3: No, I do not have an answer. I do not think about it before, I guess.
1: Then you better start now.
3: Sometimes I wonder why I did not stay in my country. But I am a king.
1: Ex.
3: But do you not see? I am to rule. I am born for that. All my life people tell me that. I have never, what you say, had to fight for anything.
2: I see. All right, Jonas, let me tell you something. The men you fought in the ring were hand-picked. I could have licked them. Do you get it? Understand?
4: Margie, shut up.
3: Spider, what is this she says?
4: Do not pay any attention to her.
3: But she says that...
4: I make the matches. I do the managing.
2: Yes, you do. Jonas, ask him to get a real opponent for you. Ask him.
4: Jonas, you want money, don't you?
3: Yes.
4: The fans crowd in to see you fight because you're an ex-king. They will keep crowding in as long as you win. But once you lose, the money stops. Now figure it out.
1: Spider, take it easy.
4: Sure, but I do not take chances. Figure it out, Jonas. What can you do to make a living?
3: Why, I... nothing.
4: Nothing. A guy like you likes to live high. You cannot do it without scratch. Okay, either do what I say and keep on lying in your pockets, or cut loose and go on the breadline. What'll it be? Well, Jonas, is it riches or rags? Take your choice.
3: Margie.
2: Take your choice.
3: Spider. I will do what you say.
2: And another big umbrella folds up.

0: So it goes. Jonas fights three or four more guys that Spider picks like an ever-loving wife picks a Christmas necktie. Margie puts the frost to Jonas, but I know she is very much in love with him. And from what I can see, Jonas is also an easy mark for Cupid. Of course, I see Margie's point. Being tied up with a guy who has no more spine than a dish towel is no fun. Then it comes on one day, and I'm sitting in my hotel room when somebody knocks. Come in, come in.
1: Rodney, I'm glad I find you. I'm in bad trouble.
0: Trouble, Spider? You?
1: I cannot find Jonas.
0: What? He is not at his hotel?
1: I go there. The clerk tells me Jonas gets a telegram in the middle of the night and takes the wind, but fast.
0: Who is this telegram from?
1: I do not know.
0: Where is Margie?
1: She is out looking.
0: Oh, well, where do you look so far?
1: Every place.
0: It seems to me you do not look every place because Jonas is still missing.
1: Say, I just think of something.
0: Like what?
1: That telegram. Broadway. What if it is a telegram saying for him to go back to his country?
0: In which case, you are out one heavyweight.
1: No, he cannot do this to me.
0: Look, Spider, let us go back to his hotel.
1: I tell you, I was just there.
0: Okay, so Jonas does a fade in the middle of the night. Now, suppose he takes a cab to wherever he goes.
1: Huh?
0: Sure. There were not many hacks sitting around in front of his hotel that time of night. So, we find the jockey that drives Jonas to wherever he is going.
1: You are a Sherlock Holmes. Come on.
0: And that is what we do. It takes us 20 minutes to find the hacky, and he tells us that Jonas seems in a big hurry to get to a classy apartment house way out in Washington Heights. Spider has it no other way than we all go out there. I do not approve of this because it seems to me that Jonas is a big boy now. But I, Margie, and Spider find ourselves a half hour later standing outside an apartment door listening to something going on inside.
2: No, it is impossible, I tell you. Impossible.
3: You'll do as I say. It is the only condition.
2: The only one?
3: Yes, Your Majesty.
1: That is Jonas in there, all right.
4: And who's the other man?
0: I will get your tin that it is Poltavis.
1: What is he doing here? He is trying to rob me.
4: Uncle Spider, let's get out of here.
1: No, I'm not going to let them steal Jonas from me.
4: Let's go.
0: Wait a minute.
1: What are you doing?
0: I'm taking a peek through the keyhole.
1: What do you see?
0: There was a guy in there, a guy about 7 feet tall and just as big around.
1: What is happening?
0: Nothing. If that is Poltavis, he is wearing about 9 bushels of beard.
1: I do not care if he needs a shave or not. What is happening with Jonas?
0: He's just sitting there. Poltavis is looking at him. And there is a Judy in the room, too.
4: A girl? What does she look like, Broadway?
0: From what I can see, she is shading 40 and looks like Poltavis.
1: With a beard?
0: That is all she is missing. They are all just looking at each other. Now Jonas is going to stand up and...
4: Broadway, what is it?
0: I see enough. Poltavis gives Jonas a shove and pushes him back in the chair.
4: And Jonas? Broadway? Jonas?
0: He stays in the chair.
4: I think we'd better go.
1: No, Jonas has a contract with me and I'm going in there.
0: You cannot.
1: But I am, and if the door is locked, I will break it in.
2: Hey, Margie. Spider.
1: What is going on in here? Jonas, what is all this?
3: Who are you? What do you want here?
1: I want my boy, Jonas.
3: Your boy? Your Majesty, who are these people?
5: They are friends, Poltavis.
3: So? Get out of here. Get out, or I will throw you out.
0: He looks plenty big enough to throw us out and have something to spare.
5: Spider Margie, please go. There's nothing you can do here.
4: I guess not.
1: Now, wait. I want to know what the pitch is.
5: They want me to go back to my country. The people want me back.
1: Do you
5: want
1: to go?
5: I wish to do what my people want.
0: Then what is the argument?
5: But first... Poltavis wants me to marry his sister.
0: What? That Chromo?
3: You call my sister?
0: I get it. You marry her, Poltavis has got an in, even if you are king.
1: Yeah. You're crazy. You can't do it.
3: I have had enough of this stupidity. Now, get out. Get out!
5: No. No, they will stay.
3: What? What? You dare to contradict me?
5: I do not love your sister... I cannot marry her.
3: Why not, Jonas? Why not?
5: I love Margie.
4: Jonas.
5: Yes, I do. I will not marry that Chromo.
3: Jonas, you have insulted my sister.
1: Get away from my boy.
0: Keep out of it, Spider.
1: But
0: keep out of it.
3: Yes, keep out. Well, Jonas, You will apologize?
1: I...
3: And you will marry her?
1: No.
3: Jonas! That will teach you to fall in love with a commoner.
1: You hear that? He calls Margie a commoner. I will cook him.
4: Stay out of it, Uncle Spider.
3: You will apologize, Jonas.
5: Please go. Margie, Spider, Broadway, please go.
3: Yes, it is all over.
4: Yeah, all over.
5: Margie, wait. I love you.
4: Sure.
5: I won't marry her. I won't.
0: I do not think he will get up this time.
1: Oh, he's killing my boy.
0: Hit back, Jonas. Hit back.
3: Hit back.
5: I will not marry her.
3: We will not argue about it.
0: Oh, Jonas, fight back, fight back. Lock
1: the punches, Jonas. Lock them. Jonas, keep
3: jabbing your left. Beagle sucker for a left. Keep jabbing.
4: The old
5: one, too,
4: Jonas. The old
5: one, too. Poltavus
3: is
5: too big. Somebody call her.
4: No, let him go.
3: Finish your
5: majesty. No. Come on, Poltavus. Come on.
3: Hurry.
0: Why? Who says the kid cannot take?
1: He takes enough to ruin a dozen heavies.
4: Oh, Jonas, that's enough. Don't.
5: Now you, get up, old Topus. Come on, get up.
3: I will kill you.
1: It looks like curtains for Mr. Poltavus.
5: Now, get this. I will not marry your sister. You understand, Poltavus?
3: I understand, Your Majesty.
5: And furthermore, I will go back to our country, and you will take orders from me. And I will marry Margie, and she will be my queen. Understand?
3: But you wish
5: the old one to again?
3: No, Your Majesty.
5: Margie.
4: What, John?
5: You think you will like my country?
4: I'll love it. You big umbrella.
5: Umbrella? Broadway, what does she mean?
0: Nothing at all, Jonas. Nothing at all. So, that is that. Jonas goes back to his country with Margie as his wife. Spider goes with them because he will never let go of a good heavyweight. But that is not the end. The payoff comes sometime later, and I will tell you about it in a minute.

0: it is a long time later, almost a year, in fact, that I am sitting in Mindy's when I look up, and who is standing there but Spider McCoy? He sits down and says,
1: "Well, Broadway, how are you?"
0: "Great, Spider, great. But you?"
1: "Fine, fine."
0: "It is almost a year since I see you. How are Jonas and Margie?"
1: "First rate. Happy and ever loving."
0: "Well, I suppose you come back here to stay, huh?"
1: "Oh, no, I'm just here for a week. I am importing heavyweights to Jonas's country."
0: "You are doing what? How is the crop?"
1: "Not so good. I do not see a one who can beat Kid Poltafas."
0: "Say that again?"
1: "Sure. I make Poltafas heavyweight champ of Jonas's country."
0: "Well, well, well. So you manage a champ at last."
1: "Uh-huh. Well, I just drop in for a minute. I have got to meet my wife."
0: "Yo, Spider, when does this happen?"
1: "Oh, when we get to Jonas's country, I marry Poltafas's sister."
0: "That Chromo? Excuse me."
1: "Oh, she is all right. She's very quiet and a fine cook."
0: "But how does it happen you marry her?"
1: "Well, I see a great heavyweight prospect in Poltafas. But he will not sign a contract with me until I marry that Chromo, his sister."

And so ends the famous Damon Runyon story, The Big Umbrella. 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

0: Damon Runyon Theater with John Brown as Broadway is directed by Richard Sandville, and the stories adapted for radio by Russell Hughes. Vern Carstensen is in charge of production. This is a Mayfair production.
1: Duel. Duel for floors. Duel cleans and polishes in one go, because it's a floor cleaner and a polish all in one. Duel, 2 and 6.
2: Once upon a time there was an engineer.
3: Choo-choo Charlie was his name, we hear.
2: He had an engine and he sure had fun. He used good and plenty candy to make his train run.
4: Charlie says, love my good and plenty. Charlie says, really rings the bell. Charlie says, love my good and plenty. Don't know any other candy that I love so well.
5: You know, some marmalades get some of their tang from added flavoring. While Robertson's Golden Shred gets all of its tang from Seville oranges. What would you rather have for breakfast?
6: 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Visit

0: have gun, will travel. Starring Mr. John Daner as Paladin. San Francisco, 1875. The Carlton Hotel, headquarters of a man called Paladin.
1: Oh, good morning, Mr. Paladin.
2: Oh, hello, hey boy. I didn't expect you to be at the desk this morning.
1: Oh, yes, sir. Desk clerk asked me to stay here while you have breakfast. Why are you up so early?
2: Couldn't sleep. Thought I'd pick up the newspaper and have breakfast in the dining room.
1: Oh, I was coming up to your room when the desk clerk returned. The telegram for you. A few minutes ago. Here.
2: Thank you.
1: I have newspapers all sorted. I'll get them.
2: No, just the San Francisco paper for now, hey boy.
1: Okay.
2: Let's see.
1: Oh, here's the Alta California. Not much interesting news in paper today, Mr. Paladin. Is telegram interesting?
2: Yes, very. Do you remember Lola Blackwood?
1: Lola Blackwood? Oh, yes, sir. Very famous actress who stays at Carlton when she comes to play at California Theater. Very nice lady, sir, Mr. Paladin. Hey, boy, not here for a long time. Is she coming back?
2: No. No, she retired from the theater about a year ago.
1: Oh, that's too bad. I didn't know. Lovely lady as Miss Blackwood should always be seen by many people. Why she sent telegram?
2: Say she needs help. Wants me to come at once.
1: Oh, you go?
2: Yes, as soon as I pack.
1: Hey, boy, send answer to telegram?
2: No, just get me a seat on the next stage to Sacramento.
3: 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Somebody count that well. We're losing a fortune.
2: Sacramento, I rented a horse and started on my journey to the town of Grass Valley. It had been over a year since I had last heard from Lola Blackwood. She had written a letter that time, telling me that she was tired of touring the country as an actress and had decided to buy a ranch and settle down in Grass Valley. So my ride along the American River to the foothills of the Sierra Nevadas was filled with thoughts of this beautiful woman. When I tied my horse to the hitch rail outside the Grass Valley Hotel, I noticed a carriage standing alongside the boardwalk a few yards down the street. Sitting in the carriage with a young girl was the lovely Lola Blackwood.
4: Paladin!
2: Lola!
4: Oh, Paladin, oh. How delightful to see
2: Lola,
4: you.
2: Lola, it's so good to see you, too.
4: Oh, this is wonderful. It's been such a long time. It's
2: almost 2 years.
4: It's been 2 centuries. I was in San Francisco, and I was playing a field.
2: I remember, and there wasn't a dry handkerchief in the California field.
4: I can't believe it's really you. Oh, Paladin, I want you to meet Laurie Gallagher.
2: Hello, Laurie.
5: How do you do, Mr. Paladin?
4: I'm sure Laurie feels that she already knows you.
5: Oh, Aunt Lola's told me so many wonderful things about you.
2: Well, Laurie, your Aunt Lola is a very gracious lady, but I'm afraid she's forgotten to tell me that she had such a beautiful niece.
5: Oh, well, I'm not really her niece.
4: Laurie has been living with me for several months, Paladin, ever since her mother passed away.
2: Oh.
4: She and her mother traveled with our company, and before she died, they came to live with me. I promised her I'd take care of Laurie.
2: I see. And I suppose you're going to be an actress too, Laurie?
5: Oh, yes, sir. I'm working very hard at it.
4: A natural-born actress. I'm very proud of her. She's almost 13 now. In another 2 years, you may have the good fortune to see a perfect Juliet at your California theater.
2: Certainly. She'll be just the right age for the part.
4: Yes. Oh, I just can't get over this delightful surprise. What brings you into Grass Valley?
2: Well, your telegram.
4: My what?
2: You sent me a wire asking me to come.
4: Well, there must be some mistake.
2: I'm afraid I don't understand, Lola. Here. Here's the wire I received.
4: Here. Need your help desperately. Most urgently come to Grass Valley. Signed, Lola Blackwood. Well, I didn't send this.
2: And who did?
4: I have no idea.
2: Well, there's one way to find out who sent it.
5: How, Mr. Callaghan?
2: No, go to the wireless office and get a verification from their files.
5: Lola, why don't you ask Mr. Callaghan to stay with us while he's here?
4: Now, Lori, maybe Mr. Callaghan would rather stay in town. I'm sure he'd be much too dull for him at the ranch.
5: Oh, here comes Boone.
4: Oh.
6: Oh, who is this man, Lola?
4: Why, Boone, this is Mr. Paladin, an old friend of mine from San Francisco. Paladin, this is Boone Caldwell.
2: How do you do?
6: You're a long way from San Francisco. What brings you here?
2: Business trip.
6: Not much business in Grass Valley for a man who wears his gun like that.
4: Boone.
6: It's a peaceful town.
2: And I'm a peaceful man.
6: Lola, you ready to go back to the ranch?
4: Mm-hmm.
2: Lola, I'll ride out to see you tonight after I check on this telegram.
6: Oh, is
4: well,
6: that
4: maybe
6: you said, mister?
2: I said I would be paying my respects to Miss Blackwood this evening.
6: You may as well know Miss Blackwood and I are going to be married. Her old friends won't be welcome at the ranch anymore.
5: But Mr. Paladin isn't just an old friend. He's someone very special,
6: oh,
5: Aunt Lola.
6: Oh, sit still, youngster, and be quiet.
4: Boone Caldwell.
6: She makes me fidget, Lola. Kid should be seen, not heard.
4: What Laurie said was true. And Mr. Paladin will be welcomed at my ranch any time he so desires.
6: Lola, those are my decisions to make now, not yours. You understand, Paladin?
2: I'm afraid I don't.
6: Stay away from Lola. I can't make it any clearer than that.

0: Howdy.
1: Hello.
0: Well, I sent a wire. Just write it out on one of these forms.
1: No, thanks. I came in to ask you if you might remember who sent me this telegram. It came to me in San Francisco 3 days ago.
0: Well, it says right here, Lola Blackwood.
1: But did she come into this office to send it?
0: Yeah, she'd have to. The only telegraph office in town.
1: But do you actually remember her coming in?
0: Well, now that you mention it, I don't think she did. Seems I recall that little girl that lives at Miss Blackwood's. What's her name?
1: Lori?
0: Yeah, that's the one, Lori. I remember now. She came in here with this message already printed on a piece of paper. Told me Miss Blackwood would pay the charge later.
1: No, don't bother Miss Blackwood with the charges. This should take care of it.
0: Yes, sir. It sure does.

0: from Filter Blend.
1: Filter Blend is a mighty good reason for you to smoke Winston, because it means tobaccos specially processed for filter smoking. A Winston secret. You get Winston's own pure white modern filter, plus the rich, delightful flavor of fine tobacco.

the Grass Valley Hotel, I learned that Boone Caldwell was a professional gambler and controlled the gaming tables at the Red Dog Saloon. I wanted to talk to Lola alone, so before I rode out to visit her, I stopped by the saloon to see if Boone was there. He was, busy at the table. 20 minutes later, I pulled up at the ranch house.

0: Say that to Laurie, I'll see. 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Paladin. Laurie, go find Ching Hao. He can help us take him in the house.
1: But what happened?
0: Laurie, please hurry.
1: Yes, ma'am.
0: Paladin, can you hear me?
2: Lola, somebody took a shot at me.
0: The bullet creased your forehead, just above the eye.
2: Yeah, I can feel it.
0: Can you stand up?
2: I think so.
0: Let me help you.
2: No, I'm all right.
0: We'd better go in the house.
2: Wait a minute. Listen. The man who shot me is probably on that horse. I'm going after him.
0: Paladin, wait. Don't go. Paladin, I know who it is.
2: Who?
0: Come inside. We can talk there.
2: Lola told me that a man named Judd had probably done the shooting. He had been hired by Boone to watch over the place at night while Boone was working in town. Before I could learn more, we were interrupted by Laurie and the Chinese cook, Ching Hao. Laurie was pleased to see that I no longer needed assistance, and she proceeded to apply a bandage to my forehead. Lola asked Ching Hao to make some coffee, and then she took Laurie upstairs to get her ready for bed. A few minutes later, she returned, carrying a tray from the kitchen.
0: Coffee's ready.
2: Oh, good. Laurie asleep?
0: Not yet. She's such an excitable child. How does your head feel?
2: Much better. Thanks to her nursing care.
0: Well, this coffee should help, too.
2: Thank you. You're both very considerate. I'm not used to this kind of treatment away from San Francisco.
0: If things were different, we could be much more hospitable.
2: Lola, what's between you and Boone Caldwell? Are you really going to marry him?
0: No. At one time I was, but not now.
2: I didn't think so.
0: He's a despicable man. If I ever hated anyone, God forgive me, I hate him. Laurie despises him. That's strange.
2: Strange?
0: Yes. Boone came into town several months ago. I met him then. He was very attentive to Laurie and to me. We loved him at the beginning. I was having financial trouble at the time. What money I had left was dwindling away, so I decided to put the ranch up for sale, but nobody wanted to buy. Boone said that since we were going to be married anyway, that he would make the mortgage payments and take over the bookkeeping. I was very thankful when he did. I never was very good at bookkeeping.
2: How did it work out under his management?
0: The ranch worked out fine, but Laurie and I didn't do so well. I'm afraid he owns most of the ranch now.
2: And this is what made you dislike him so much?
0: Well, it happened gradually. He changed. Started treating Laurie like she didn't belong here. Wanted to send her away to a foundling home back east. I begged him out of that. It got so that he would tell me every move I should make. After a while, I knew I could never be possessed by anyone like him.
2: Then you could get away. Leave. You could always go back with the touring company.
0: Laurie would love that. I told Boone I was going to. But he threatened to kill me if I ever try it. We couldn't get 10 miles out of this valley without him knowing about it. He's got his man Judd watching us whenever he can't be here. There's no use, Paladin. We're prisoners until Boone gets tired of us and leaves. That's my only hope.
2: Someone's riding up out front.
0: Must be Judd and Boone. I could have guessed Judd would go tell him you were here.
2: I'll go outside and meet him.
0: No, Paladin. They'll try to kill you. Stay in here and I'll see that you leave peaceably. There's no use in your getting hurt because of my troubles.
2: They're my troubles too now, Lola. Have you forgotten the bandage on my forehead?
3: Constipation can be a problem for anyone, even doctors. 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

0: Hello, Boone.
1: I told you this afternoon to stay away from Lola.
0: I heard you say something like that before you rode away. But you didn't wait long enough for me to give you my answer.
1: Get on your horse and clear out of here. I'm not going to waste any more words on you, Pellet.
0: Your friend Judd doesn't like to waste words either. You ambush everybody who walks to this door after sundown, Judd?
2: I wasn't trying to shoot you, mister. That was only to scare you off.
0: You're lucky you did hit me. Otherwise, you wouldn't have lived long enough to ride in after Boone.
1: Paladin, get off this ranch.
0: No, Boone. I won't be leaving. You will. Get on your horses and move out. Both of you.
1: Nobody talks to me like that. All right, Judd, take him.
0: Don't you try it, Judd.
1: Killed him. Didn't even give him a chance to draw.
0: He reached for his gun.
1: And just a cold-blooded killer. Well, I've taken care of men like you before.
0: I believe you. Professional gamblers usually know how to take care of themselves. So, my gun is back in its holster if you want to try to outdraw me.
1: There's no other way, is there?
0: It's up to you. Make your choice. My advice is to turn around and ride out of here while you're still alive.
1: Paladin, I don't need your advice.
0: It's all right, Lola.

0: I'm so afraid for you. I'm sorry you had to get mixed up with my troubles.
1: I wouldn't have come here if I hadn't wanted to.
0: I'm grateful, Paladin.
1: You can thank Lori.
0: Lori?
1: She sent me the telegram.
0: I've forgotten about the wire. Lori. Poor Lori.
1: Why do you say that?
0: You must never know, Paladin. Only her father.
1: Her father?
0: Yes. Boone left her mother before Lori was born. Her mother gave me a picture of him before she died. Told me to destroy it so that Lori would never see it. I kept the picture for a while. It wasn't until after I'd fallen in love with Boone that I remembered to get rid of it. I hardly recognized him from the photograph at first. The years had changed him so much. But I knew it was he.
1: Did you ask him about it?
0: Yes, but he denied everything. Said he was never married, never knew Laurie's mother. After that, he started showing his hatred for the child. I realized then what kind of a man he really was. But it was too late to do anything about it.
2: Aunt Lola?
0: I'd better go in and tell her what's happened. Don't let her know about Boone.
1: Don't worry, Lola.

0: Well, good morning, Miss Wong.
1: And you come back last night?
0: Yes, the stage didn't get in till almost midnight.
1: Oh, you had a nice trip?
0: Very nice.
1: Oh, please, excuse me, Wong. I will be back to finish making up your bed in a few minutes.
0: Where are you going?
1: To get another girl to help me, Wong. When I bend over to make up bed, my head becomes very dizzy.
0: Well, is something wrong? Don't you feel all right?
1: I think so, but Miss Wong's head is all filled with champagne.
0: Champagne?
1: Lisa, we have a big birthday party for Honorable Aunt last night. Miss Wong drinks too much champagne.
0: Oh, that's bad.
1: Oh, that's bad.
0: Was Hey Boy at the party?
1: Yeah, Lisa.
0: And how does he feel this morning?
1: I did not know. He's not come to work yet.
0: Uh-oh. You must have had a lot of champagne, too.
1: Lisa, much more than Miss Wong. Maybe he's dizzy this morning, too?
0: More than likely.
1: Likely.
0: Knowing Hey Boy, I wouldn't expect him to come to work at all today.

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1: Hi, this is Debbie Reynolds with just about the biggest entertainment news since, well, since the movie. It's Look Magazine's special issue, all about crowded, incredible, crazy, mixed-up California. The new issue of Look, the one that's out right now, is jam-packed with all kinds of interesting things about California. The people, fashions, apartments, politics, sports, Hollywood. Look has covered everything from champagne-making to religion in California. Let's see. 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An article about new adult movies and Hollywood's production code. There's a picture story about California's boom in apartment living. Take a tip from me, Debbie Reynolds. Just for the fun of it, pick up a copy of the big special California issue of Look magazine. You'll like Look.
0: That was Debbie Reynolds, who stars with Glenn Ford in the fun-filled MGM picture It Started with a Kiss, now at your favorite theater. Don't miss it.

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Featured in the cast were Norma Jean Nielsen, Lawrence Dobkin, Tim Graham, and Gene Bates. 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

0: On your last trip, did you discover what the Earth people eat? 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They are clearly a most primitive people.
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5: George, who's first?
4: Groucho, we have Julie LaCarner and Larry Sipes waiting to talk to you. So, folks, come in, please, and meet Groucho Marx.
5: Welcome to You Bet Your Life. Say the secret word and divide an extra $100. It's a common word, something you find around the house. Julie LaCarner and Larry Sipes, eh? Julie, you're you're certainly the most attractive one of this group.
9: Thank you.
5: With the possible exception of me.
9: Well, sure.
5: So I'm going to start with you. How old are you and how long have you been in L.A.?
9: I'm 28.
5: 28?
9: Yes.
5: I thought you were around 11.
9: Oh, my goodness.
5: What a liar that is. And how long have you... Where are you from?

0: 28?
1: Yes.
0: I thought you were around 11. What a liar I am. And how long have you... Where are you from?
1: I come from County Cork, Ireland.
0: Oh, yes. Really? Is that why you bobbed up here? Because you came from County Cork?
1: That's why I bobbed up here.
0: Well, where's your brogue if you came from Ireland?
1: Well, I feel this way, Gaucho. After you've left your native soil, be whatever it is, I think you're inclined to lose it with the association with different people.
0: Now, how long since you were in Ireland?
1: 3.5 years.
0: And you've discarded the whole brogue in 3.5 years?
1: Well, can you detect some that I might have left?
0: I certainly can't.
1: You can't?
0: But I know Irishmen who have been over here 40 years who speak with a heavier brogue now than when they arrived.
1: Peter Schutz is real easy to put on the brogue, you know. All I have to do now is stand in front of a mirror and practice a little bit, and I've heard brogues here that you wouldn't hear the likes of them in Ireland, face.
0: Sure, and you're pulling me leg, are you now?
1: Sure, I'm not now at all. I'm telling you the truth.
0: Can you do this, too?
2: I'm very plain, no.
0: This is monosyllabic Joe over here. Well, you're very candid, Julie, and if I were you, I'd keep out of dark alleys. You're liable to get sucked with a Blarney Stone somewhere for revealing all these trade secrets. Where's your home, Larry? You from Ireland, too?
2: No, sir. I was born in San Diego.
0: Now, where do you work, Larry?
2: Well, I don't work. I'm a senior.
0: You don't work?
2: No, sir. I'm a senior at the University of Southern California.
0: Oh. At where?
2: USC.
0: USC. What kind of athletics are you studying at USC?
2: No athletics. I'm a pre-law student there.
0: You're studying law at USC?
2: Yes, sir.
0: It's quite surprising. I thought all they taught at USC was football. From the record, I would imagine most of the team has even been cutting those classes. Do they actually have students at USC who study?
2: You know, Groucho, for a long time, I've been watching your show.
0: Oh, thanks.
2: And I've really suffered through many times with you because...
0: Well, you're not alone, old boy.
2: At any rate...
0: Their name is Legion.
2: I've been concerned for you because you've made quite a few statements about SC that...
0: You mean inaccurate?
2: Incorrect. Very inaccurate.
0: So?
2: Misrepresentations, in fact. And
0: well, I question that very deeply. I doubt if I've ever said anything up here that couldn't be substantiated.
2: Well, I would like to disagree with you in terms of your comments about SC.
0: Now, what, for example? What do you object to about my comments?
2: Well, you ask if we have students.
0: You know
2: study.
0: That they have a very bad football team, don't you?
2: We had an unfortunate
0: Notoriously
2: season.
0: Notoriously, an unfortunate season. That's the nicest euphemism for disaster I've ever heard. Well, what else have you got to defend at USC that I can't
2: Well, you asked if we have students who studied SC, and I think we
0: no,
2: do.
0: No, that's not true. I asked you if you had students.
2: 13,500
0: students. Now, these are people who attend the college.
2: That's right.
0: But these are not necessarily students.
2: Well, let's put it this way. At the present time at SC, in order to stay at SC, you have to maintain a straight C average. This is the highest academic standard on the entire West Coast.
0: A C average is considered good at USC?
2: Well, it's a minimum for staying in.
0: I had all Bs. But I had them in my bonnet, not in the collar. Well, Larry, you convinced me. If I've insulted USC in the past, it was purely unintentional. What I really meant to do was insult UCLA. Now, I'm willing to admit that I don't know too much about the college curriculum, Larry, but it's my impression the colleges of today are teaching what we learned in high school in my day. Is this true?
2: Well, I don't know. What did you learn in high school?
0: Well, the fact is, I never went to high school. And furthermore, when I want your opinion, I'll ask for it. You can be replaced, you know. Now, how are your marks, Larry? Are you a good student?
2: Well, my marks are pretty good.
0: Yeah. How good?
2: Well, I'm Phi Beta Kappa.
0: Really? Well, glad to meet you, Mr. Kappa. You go out for sports?
2: I haven't had much time
0: why not?
2: For sports.
0: What keeps you so busy?
2: Well, in addition to classes right now, I'm serving as student body president at SC.
0: You're president of the student body?
2: Yes, sir.
0: Well, Larry, I want to apologize for all the snide and insulting things I've said about UCLA.
2: It was that.

0: What's that?
1: It was USC, sir.
0: In that case, I retract the apology to UCLA. Now, Larry, if you're an example of the students at USC, it must be a very good school. And when the time comes to send my daughter Melinda to college, I'm sure she's going to run away from home. Probably with you. Well, you're a nice young couple, and Larry, I'm sure you're going to murder me in the quiz. Or after the quiz. So let's get started. Now, you selected world geography. If you miss two in a row, we say goodbye. If you get four in a row right, you win $1,000. You ready?
2: Yes.
0: Now, in what city would you find Charing Cross? What city, Julie?
2: London.
0: London is right.
3: You now have one right.
0: Now, in what city would you find the Grand Canal?
2: Grand Canal.
1: That would be Venice.
3: Two right.
0: What mountain range separates France from Spain?
2: I think it is the Pyrenees.
0: Pyrenees is right.
3: You now have three right. If you get the next one right, you'll have your $1,000.
2: Wonderful.
0: In what country will you find the Veldt? V-E-L-D-T.
2: Oh, dear. Yes,
1: so.
2: You're right.
1: Africa. Well, it's in the southern central part. I can't think of the official word. It's the Union of South Africa.
0: Yeah, well, that's right.
2: Right.
0: South,
2: yeah. Wonderful.
4: And you got four in a row, and you win $1,000.
0: Well, you won $1,000. You can keep it and quit. Or else you can come back later and try to double your money. You may even get a chance at $10,000. So go over there and sit down on his lap over there and think about it. And thanks for being on the show.
2: Okay. Thank you, Dr.
5: In just a moment, our second couple will join Groucho to play You Bet Your Life.

0: Groucho, Mary Eunice McCarthy and Jimmy Lee are standing by to talk to you. So, folks, you come in, please, and meet Groucho Marx.
1: Welcome to You Bet Your Life. Say the secret word and divide an extra $100. It's a common word, something you find around the house. Mary McCarthy and Jimmy Lee, huh? Mary, I'll start with you. Where are you from, Mary?
2: I was born in San Francisco, Groucho, but I spent most of my life in Southern California, particularly in San Fernando Valley.
1: Oh. Are you a housewife, Mary, or do you have a job?
2: No, Groucho, I'm a writer.
1: Have you written anything that I might recognize, Mary? Because I just read the funnies. You know?
2: Well, I started out as a cub reporter for the San Francisco Call Bulletin, and then for years I've written for the screen and television. You might have remembered Theodore Goes Wild or The Life of Sister Kenny or some of those.
1: Oh,
2: but...
1: did you write those?
2: Mm-hmm.
1: Well, put it there, kid. That was a very fine movie.
2: Thank you. But recently, I've had my first book published.
1: Oh. Wait a minute. And your partner here wins
3: $50. Thank you very much.
1: Now then, what did you say the name of your book was?
2: Meet Kitty.
1: Meet Kitty?
2: Mm-hmm.
1: What is it about, a butcher shop?
2: No, it's about an Irish kitty. Kitty was my mother.
1: Well, if you could write a whole book about your mother, she must have been an interesting character.
2: She was, just before she was married, the doctor told her that she must never have a single child, as it would be...
1: Just twins?
2: No. Oh, you...
1: I don't know what you mean.
2: Well, she mustn't have any children, in other words.
1: Oh.
2: It would be fatal. So she had 13 and lived to be 82. She said that she guessed God disagreed with the doctor.
1: Now, how about your father? Is there much about him in your book?
2: There certainly is not.
1: Oh.
2: I don't think he deserved much credit.
1: You don't think the father of 13 children deserved any credit? I tell you, Mary, you take the engine out of your car and see how far you get. Are you Jimmy Lee?
4: Yes, sir.
1: How old are you, Jimmy?
4: Well, I tell all my friends I'm 85.
1: Apparently you haven't got many friends. You don't look that old. How old are you, actually?
4: 39.
1: 39, huh? Now, where were you born, Jimmy?
4: Can't talk.
1: You can't talk? Why not? You seem to talk very well. Where were you born?
4: Canton.
1: Canton. Canton? Oh, that's in Ohio. How long did you stay in Ohio?
4: That was in China.
1: Ohio
4: Canton,
1: was in
4: China.
1: Ohio was in China? That must be since the Reds moved in over there. Huh? Now, where was your father? In Shanghai?
4: In Bakersfield.
1: You were born in Canton, Ohio, and your father's in Bakersfield, and you're 85 years old, huh? I've heard of the mysterious East, but this is fantastic. Have you got a job, Jimmy?
4: Yes, I work in Pacific and Singapore Spa.
1: What do you mean? You say you spa in Singapore?
4: Singapore Spa. I'm a cook in Singapore Spa.
1: Oh, you cook in Singapore Spa, huh? Are you married, Jimmy?
4: Yes.
1: Oh, you are, huh? How long have you been married?
4: 15 years.
1: How'd you meet your wife?
4: Well, one day I took my shirt to the Chinese laundry.
1: That's really carrying coals to Newcastle.
4: I meet my wife, I thought she was Japanese.
1: She was a Japanese and she was working in a Chinese laundry?
4: I thought she was Japanese.
1: Now, when did you discover she was a Chinese?
4: She's not Chinese, she's Mexican.
1: What is her name? Chiang Kai Gonzalez? Jimmy, my advice to you is get a pair of strong eyeglasses and do your laundry at home. Well, when did you discover she was Mexican? When she told you Chiang Kai Gonzalez was her uncle?
4: No. We go out the first date.
1: What did you do on your first date?
4: What I do?
1: Yeah. Jimmy, you virtually answered the question already. Well, you're a charming couple, and I've enjoyed talking to both of you, and the time has come to play You Bet Your Life. If you miss two in a row, you're out. If you get four in a row right, you win $1,000, and the category is sports. Tommy Brennan is one of the youngest coaches in big-time football. What team does he coach?
2: Notre Dame.
3: You have one right.
1: Now, how did you know that? A girl named McCarthy, huh?
3: Pretty hard with Terry Brennan.
1: Yeah. What did I say?
3: Tommy.
1: Well, she knew the answer, though.
3: And you have one right.
2: Thank you.
1: 1935 was the last year Babe Ruth played Major League Ball. What club did he play for?
2: Guessing. Yankees.
1: No. Boston Braves.
2: No.
3: Well, now you have one wrong. Don't get the next one wrong or the game is over, you know?
1: All right. In what sport would you lunge and parry?
2: Dueling.
1: That's right. Fencing and dueling.
3: You now have one right again.
1: You know, you should discuss it with him because he might know something, too.
2: He told me he's not going to tell me anything.
1: You're not doing anything there.
2: He told me.
1: If you win...
2: He's supposed to pinch me. If he knows something, he hasn't pinched me yet.
1: Listen, from what I know about him, he'll pinch you whether he knows anything. What do you call the track contest that consists of five events?
2: Track events?
1: Yeah, but there's five different events and it has one name.
2: Decathlon? No.
1: No, it's pentathlon. P-E-N-T-A-T-H-L-O-N, pentathlon.
3: You now have one wrong. Mm.
1: Red Granger's famous coach at Illinois died in 1957. What was his name? The man who coached Illinois team and Red Grange. Had a big sport.
2: No.
1: Well, it's Bob Zupke. You should have
2: known that. Yes.
3: You got two wrong in a row, so the game is over for you.
1: Okay. Well, I'm sorry you missed two in a row. You're not all through because we don't want you to go away without any money. You won a $50 mm-hmm. piece. And, well, here's a chance to win some more. But please don't help him because this is very difficult. From what bird do we get ostrich feathers?
2: Ostrich.
1: General Grant, that's right. Terry didn't win anymore, but
2: well,
1: thanks anyway
2: fun.
1: For
2: Thank
1: being
2: you.
1: Up here. And we were delighted to have you. You bet your life.
0: We'll find out if our first couple will try for $10,000 in just a moment.
5: Hello, this is Gene Kelly. As recently as years ago, people still whispered about mental illness as though it were a disgrace. Things are a lot better now. Because of the wonderful work of your Mental Health Association, the veil of secrecy and shame has been torn from mental illness. And people understand it as an illness now as they understand flu or heart disease. 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
0: Julie LaCarner and Larry Sipes, could you come out and talk to Cacho and tell him what you've decided?
1: You won $1,000. If you decide to try for the 10 and you fail, you wind up with a total of 500. Now, what are you going to do?
6: Well, in view of the fact that Larry is so smart, I think I'll try.
1: You think it's fair to put all the onus on him and the
6: responsibility? We'll try together.
1: This is a typical female characteristic.
6: Yes.
1: Now, you are going for the big money. Now, get together and pick a number from 1 to 10 and spin the wheel. If any number besides the one you pick comes up, this question is worth 2,000. If your number comes up, this question is worth 10. What number do you want?
7: We want 7.
1: Turn it.
7: You ready?
1: Well, you were close. Your number was 7. It came up 9. This question is worth $2,000. You ready?
7: Yes.
1: One of the best loved and most widely reproduced paintings in the world is the Angelus, which features two peasants in an attitude of prayer. For $2,000, who painted the Angelus?

0: What is it?
1: We're only guessing.
2: Leonardo da Vinci.
0: It's Jean-Francois Millet. M-I-L-L-E-T is the way it's spelled, but it's pronounced Millet.
2: Mm-hmm.
0: I'm sorry you missed it, but you wind up with $500.
1: Yes.
0: Congratulations, and thanks for being with us.
2: Thank you very much.
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1: While inspecting the office of Jim's old nightclub, Sonny and Buddy were suddenly surprised by two of Jim's old gangsters who demanded the map which is supposed to guide our little adventurers to the hidden treasure. When Sonny and Buddy refused to give up the map, the gangsters tried to take it from them and were just about to succeed when our old friend the sheriff suddenly appeared and with drawn gun put an end to the plans of the desperados. As we tune in on the little party tonight, we find them still in the office of the nightclub. As the sheriff says,
2: "Hello, you dirty scalawag. You thought you was going to take the map away from me, two little boys, and beat us to the buried treasure, eh? Well, not while Sheriff Ebenezer Velvet Bomber's on the job, you ain't. I got the drop on you. And if you make a move, I'll fit you so full of lead you'll look like a flower snifter."
3: "Hey, Sheriff, you'd better search these men and see if they have any guns."
2: "That's a good idea, sonny. Charcoal, look through their pockets and see if they got any shooting irons."
4: "I'll help you, Charcoal."
3: "Yeah, so will I."
5: Here's the gun, Mr. Sheriff."
4: "And here's another one."
2: "All right, put the guns in my pocket, boys. That's our evidence. And now I'm going to take you fellas back to town and have you locked up."
6: "You can't arrest us. You're not an officer in Mexico."
2: "Yeah, maybe I ain't an officer in Mexico. And maybe I can't arrest you. But I can see to it that you are arrested. You struck these two little innocent boys. And there's a law again, that. And I'm going to see to it that you're put in jail for assault and battery. Charcoal, go out there and start old True Love so I can get these two varmints back to town."
3: "He can't, Sheriff. Your car's at the other end of the cave."
4: "Why, sure. Don't you remember, Sheriff? We parked old True Love there when we started to follow that green line on the map that led into the tunnel."
2: "Jumping G hotbed. I plumb forgot about that. Well, Charcoal, go and get the car quick and drive it back here to the side entrance. I'll hold these fellows till you get here. Hurry now, Charcoal."
3: "Shall I go with him, Sheriff?"
2: "Nope. You go telephone the police station that I'm on the way with these two new boarders for the jailhouse."
3: "Okay."
2: "And, Buddy, you run and get my hat for me."
4: "Well, where is your hat?"
2: "I don't know. When I heard you boys are hollering for help up here, I was in such an all-fired hurry that I dropped my hat somewhere and didn't stop to get it. Look down in the basement."
3: "Hello? Hello? Hello? Hello? Hello? Hey, Sheriff, this phone's out of order."
2: "Well, try the one out there in the hall. And if you get a hold of the police, tell them I've got these scalawags, and maybe they better come out here and help me get them to town."
3: "All right, Sheriff."
6: "You've got the drop on us this time, Sheriff. But we'll get that map of the buried treasure yet. You'll see. Yeah, we got a right to our share of the money and jewels, and we're going to get it."
2: "Yep, Mary Lopez told me when she went to jail that she'd most likely be looking for the treasure, and she wanted us to get here ahead of you."
5: "What?
6: Wait a minute, Sheriff. You say Mary Lopez is in jail?"
2: "Yes, sir. She's safe in jail."
6: "In jail? You're crazy. There she is right now coming in the door."
2: "Where?"
6: "Look behind you. Get your grab his gun."
4: "Oh!
6: Take that, you imitation, Sheriff. It's an old trick, Sheriff, but you fell for it. Come on, Joe, let's beat it."
2: "Sonny, Buddy, stop him, stop him."
3: "What happened, Sheriff?"
2: "Yeah, they tricked me, knocked me down and grabbed my gun. Charcoal, where in tarnation is Charcoal?"
4: "Why, Charcoal hasn't come back with the car yet. Why, what's the matter, Sheriff?"
2: "Why, them there deceitful scalawags took advantage of me. Just cause they turned my back on me, grabbed my gun, knocked me down, stomped on me, called me an imitation sheriff and run off."
4: "There they go in their car. They've made their escape."
2: "Their car? Did they have a car?"
3: "Why, sure they did. It was parked just outside the door."
2: "Well, why in tarnation didn't you tell me? We could have used it."
4: "There's Charcoal with old True Love. Come on, Sheriff. We may be able to catch them."
3: "Come on. Charcoal, the prisoners got away. Hurry, chase them. Come on, step on the gas."
2: "Hey, they got my gun, but did they get the map?"
4: "No, I have it safe in my pocket."
3: "Say, isn't that their car ahead of us?"
4: "No, they drove a bright yellow sedan. Faster, Charcoal. Come on, you can get more speed than that out of this old car."
5: "How come you let them fellas get away, Mr. Sheriff?"
2: "Well, I didn't know about the other fellas."
3: "What other fellas?"
2: "Why, didn't I tell you? Them gangsters had their friends hid out in their car. And all of a sudden, four other bandits come rushing into the nightclub. And all six of them jumped on me, and I had a terrible time. Well, I fought them until I had four of them out on the floor, and then of a sudden one of the dirty scoundrels hit me from behind, and the other one grabbed my gun. Of course, I had to give up then, and they got away."
4: "That's a good story, Sheriff, but the first time you told it, you forgot to mention the other four men."
2: "Well, I must have been a little excited if I forgot about it. But they won't get far. I'm going straight to the police station and organize a posse."
3: "A posse? Don't you mean a posse, Sheriff?"
2: "Yeah, a posse, a posy, or a pussy, or something. Anyway, I'm going to get a crowd together and capture them sneaking skunks."
4: "Say, listen. There's a calliope. Gee whiz, Sonny. Is it time for the show?"
3: "Well, it must be. Yeah, look, there's Dad. He's making his announcement. I guess he's wondering what's keeping us.
2: Well, I'll let you boys out of Joffrey's, because I know Doc will be madder than a wet hen if the show don't go on time.
4: Here we are, Dad.
7: There they are, ladies and gentlemen. Our little entertainers are arriving. And now you'll be paid for the long wait you've had. Come on, boys. We're waiting for you. In the meantime, folks, if you want a bottle of my life-giving liquid, it's yours for $1. And now, get ready, my good friends, for here is the first thrill of the evening as Sambo sings, Hands Across the Table. All right.

0: this Betty's getting supper ready, and she wants me to ask y'all what you'd like to have. Raffles, what do you want for supper?
1: I want some coffee and some corn muffins and some bacon and eggs.
0: Coffee, corn muffins, bacon, and eggs.
1: Yeah.
0: And, Mr. Doc, what does you want?
2: Well, I'll take the same, Sambo, but eliminate the eggs.
0: Yeah, sir, the same thing, but, what was that you said you'd have for supper, Mr. Doc?
2: I said I'd have the same as Rastus, but I want the eggs eliminated.
0: Yeah, sir, the eggs eliminated. Well, I'm powerful sorry to deform you, Mr. Doc, but, Miss Betty done dropped that lemonade this morning and broke the handle plumb off.
1: you're crazy, Galoot. Lemonade ain't something you does to the egg. That means to leave off the egg. He don't want no egg. Don't you know nothing at all?
0: Well, not much, but you seem to be pretty smart. Now, can you tell me the difference between a white cow and a yellow canary bird?
1: Why, sure I can tell you the difference between a white cow and a yellow canary bird.
0: Well, what is the difference?
1: The shape.
0: Yeah, that's what I always thought.
1: Mm-hmm.
0: Now, tell me, Rastus, what is a hypocrite?
1: A hypocrite is a little boy what comes to school with a smile on his face.
2: Yeah.
0: Speaking about school, Rastus, just reminds me that I had to make up a little piece of poetry to hand in at the class tomorrow, and I had to use the word ransom.
1: Ransom? R-A-N-S-O-M-E?
0: Yeah, that's it. And here's what I read. My sister's beau called on her the other night. He was so tall and handsome, and just to kiss his red ruby lips, her very soul she'd ransom.
1: Well, that's pretty good, Bob, but I reckon I can beat that. Now, you just listen to some of my poetry. Our tomcat sat on the sewing machine. He was so tall and handsome. That sewing machine took 99 stitches in his tail. And boy, you can bet that tomcat ran some.
2: And I hear the tip from Rastus, girls. He says, don't let your love go wrong. Don't let your love go wrong.

0: Come on, Sonny. Let's run to the house car and get cleaned up.
1: The house car? You mean the hotel, don't you?
0: Oh, that's right. I forgot about the house car being burned. Well, let's get to the hotel then.
1: Okay, hurry. And I'll tell you, as soon as we finish washing up, we'll get charcoal and hurry back to the cave. You know, we've got the map, and while the sheriff and his posy, or pussy, or posse is looking for the bandit, well, we'll try to find the buried treasure.
0: All right. Say, look, Sonny.
1: What?
0: Look at that car coming down the street. Isn't that...
1: Yeah, that's it. That's the yellow sedan the gangsters were driving.
0: It looks like they're headed towards us.
1: Why, they are. They're after us. Come on, let's try to make it to the hotel.
2: Hey, boys, wait a minute.
1: Don't stop, buddy. Run faster.
2: Come on, Joe. Hop out of the car. We can run them down. You kids had better stop. We'll get you anyhow, and what do you no good to try and run away?
0: We can make it, Sonny. It's just another block. Run fast.
1: All right. Come on, turn in this alley. Hurry.
2: Just what we wanted, Joe. Now we've got them. That's a blind alley, and they can't get out the other end. Step on it now. We got them cornered. Hey, you kids, give me that map.
0: No, we won't get it to you.
2: No, yes, you will. You ain't got the sheriff here to help you now. We got you boys just where we want you.

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Well, it looks as if the treasure map is going to slip away from our little adventurers. But wait and see what happens in our next chapter. Sonny and Buddy may yet find a way to save themselves and the map.

0: Would you credit it? 50-odd years of baking it same old Hovey's. 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I'll put one at Lad's onto it. Very nice, young Harold. 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
9: Yeah.
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0: The Adventures of Tintin by Hergé, dramatized by Simon Eastwood. 6. The Red Sea Sharks, Part 2.
1: To the editor from Tintin, famous boy reporter. Subject, slave trading. A chance meeting with my old friend General Alcazar had led Captain Haddock and myself to the heart of an illegal aircraft smuggling operation. With a guide at our side, the Captain Snowy and I were traveling through Hemed to the secret hideaway of our friend, Emir Ben Kalish Ezab, who had just been deposed by the rebel leader Sheikh Babalair. But now, there was a price on our heads, and the rebel forces were closing in.
2: Black Panther calling base. Black Panther calling base, over.
3: Hello, this is base, Black Panther, go ahead, over.
2: Mission accomplished. Enemy wiped out.
4: Sheikh Babalair's headquarters, Mul Pasha speaking.
5: Ah,
4: Colonel Ahmed.
5: What is Victoria?
4: Mission accomplished. Excellent. The two armored cars destroyed. Congratulations. Oh, real aces, your pilot. What? You didn't say armored cars? I ordered it. You bungling oaf. They were our armored cars. Only the horsemen were to be wiped out.
1: And so, finally, and miraculously, we arrived at Emir Ben Kalish's secret hideaway, a magnificent Roman temple hewn from the mountains of the Jebel.
6: Tintin, Captain, you're here! It is unbelievable. Welcome to my humble dwelling.
7: This is humble, blistering barnacles. I'd like to see what he calls palatial.
1: Immediately, we informed the Emir that his incorrigible son, Abdullah, was in the safe hands of Nesta back at Marlin Spike Hall.
6: And I'm quite sure that my little sugar plum has been a little ray of sunshine.
7: Ray of sunshine? More like a thundering flame, sir.
1: But the reason for our precarious journey was to get to the bottom of the aircraft smuggling operations and to find out what set off the dispute between the airline Arab Air and the Emir.
6: Arab Air, the dogs. They will pay dearly for their treachery. I gave them permission to establish a base at Wad Hasta, an important link on the route to Mecca, only to discover that they were using the route as a cover for slave trading.
1: Slave trading, no less. It was too frightful to even think of. The Emir told us that he had threatened to reveal to the world this despicable operation, and so in turn, Arab Air stirred up trouble around the country. And thanks to their support, Sheikh Babalair had seized power.
6: But it won't be long. I'll throw him out, that mangy dog, that stinking hyena, that slimy serpent.
1: But who owns Arab Air, Emir?
6: Huh? It is owned by the Marquis de Gorgonzola.
1: Arab Air belongs to de Gorgonzola.
6: Indeed it does. De Gorgonzola, shipping magnate, newspaper proprietor, radio, television and film tycoon.
7: A whiskey distributor.
6: Dealer in pearls, gunrunner, hamburger, salsa.
1: And of course, illegal aircraft smuggler. So, it was de Gorgonzola who had bought the mosquitoes from Dawson and made the revolution possible. And all this for the purpose of maintaining his dreadful traffic in slaves. Now, with the freedom of the airways and waterways, he could expand his dastardly business. We had to stop him. And so, with the Emir's assistance, the Captain Snowy and I boarded a Sambuk, bound for Mecca. I had a feeling that our adventures were only just beginning. Unfortunately, I also had a feeling that our movements had not gone unnoticed.
8: Well, Snowy, old boy, I get the feeling this is going to be our most dangerous adventure yet.
9: In that case, we'd better start praying. Which way is Mecca?
8: What's the joke, Captain?
7: I was thinking about last night when we were boarding this old tub. Those Tupney-Apney Coast Guards who spotted us, they soon started galloping in the opposite direction we started shooting.
8: Yes, unfortunately, they'll have made a report, in which case...
7: What are you afraid of? They'll send a squadron of battleships after us?
8: Not that, certainly, but...
7: But what?
8: Oh, over there, Captain. That's just what I feared.
7: Typhoons. Mosquitoes.
10: This very bad. Baba Lair's slave trading here. Dr. Crockett, we do not have a chance.
8: Quick, everyone. This is going to be hot. Everybody down.
7: Blistering
10: Too close
7: for comfort.
10: Fire! Fire!
7: Bandits!
8: Here comes the second one. Oh, if only I had a gun.
10: Here, take my rifle.
8: Thanks. Right.
7: Now, it's him or us.
8: Hooray! I've knocked his engine out.
7: Well done, lad. He won't be coming back for a second.
8: And the other plane's sheared off with, please.
7: No. Don't speak too soon. fire's uncontrollable.
8: The rowing boat, it's our only chapel. Great snakes, the crew have taken it and made off.
7: There's no time to waste. We must build a raft, or we'll be grilled alive.
8: Oh, but we haven't got time.
7: You forget you are with a haddock. The sea is my domain.
8: Whoa. Well done, Captain. What a raft. You've certainly saved the day. At least for the time being.
7: Well, I'm not an old sea dog, but nothing more.
11: Hey, I'm the one around here who's the sea dog.
7: Billions of blue blistering barnacles. We've saved 2 cases of provisions and no Tintin opener. Tintin. I mean, there's no... Drive you crazy.
8: What about trying your knife?
7: What? Oh, yes.
8: Oh, look, Captain. What? Sharks.
7: Blistering barnacles. This is the Red Sea. It's... full of them.
11: Oh, I'm getting that sinking feeling.
12: The Scheherazade is certainly an exquisite ship. Absolutely marvellous.
13: Indeed, Princess. And what an enchanting host the Marquis de Gorgonzola has proved to be.
12: Yes, he is a true gentleman. Naturally, malicious tongues spread rumours that he has a shady past.
14: Oh, it's only to be expected that such luxury arouses envy. Envy is the privilege of the poor.
15: More caviar.
14: No!
16: Hello. Hello. K6VM calling R3KO, Dover.
17: Powerful insects have stung the blue goat. Parasites 1 and 2 are in the bag. Over.
16: Understood. Over and out. Excellent. Mul Pasha has done well. We are rid of those 2 meddlers once and for all.
14: My lord.
16: What is it, Hornblower?
14: We've just spotted 2 shipwrecked sailors, my lord. Here, through my binoculars.
16: What? Rubbish. Give them to me.
14: They're making signals, my lord. 2 of them and a little dog.
16: By Lucifer. Tintin and the bearded sailor. So what was that message Mul Pasha was babbling on about?
14: Shall I alter course, sir?
16: Waste of time. They're just some more of those practical jokers who drift across the ocean in a nutshell for charity, you know. Proceed on your course.
14: But my lord, Marquis...
16: I said proceed, Captain! Where should we be if we stop for old ragtag and bobtail who put out to sea for fun? Proceed! Not a word of this to the passengers, you understand?
18: Where are you?
16: Here, what is it?
14: Castaways, my dear fellow. Out there, on the raft.
12: True, Marquis. Real castaways. How
16: that we did. Yes, I know. I've just given orders for the captain to pick them up.
12: Oh, of course. I've always dreamed of seeing real castaways. Will they smell, do you think?
16: Your wish is my command. By Lucifer. Listen carefully, Captain. My name is not to be mentioned in front of the castaways. In addition, I want you to remove them at once. My guests are too inquisitive and must have no contact with them. Huh?
14: Welcome, gentlemen, to the Scheherazade. I am Captain Hornblower.
8: How can we thank you, Captain? You've saved our lives.
12: Bella Madonna, can you believe it? Tintin and his friend, the deep-sea fisherman, Pardo.
7: Castafiore, quick, break down the ladder.
8: Late, Captain, they pulled it up.
12: Ah, art must embrace the children of adventure.
7: Not without a struggle.
12: In the name of the Marquis di Gorgonzola, welcome aboard, carissima mia.
8: Di Gorgonzola?
19: The big cheese himself.
12: I am delighted to see you again. My dear Padlock, Arok.
7: Pillock. Haddock.
14: I'm terribly sorry, Signora, but his lordship has given orders. These poor men are completely exhausted. And then there's the risk of infection, you know.
12: But my good man, I am not ill.
16: Well, Parker, have you questioned them?
20: Yes, my lord, but if your lordship will pardon me, I think I should mention that Signora Castafiore, who knows the 2 castaways, welcomed them in your lordship's name.
16: Diavolo! This changes everything. They can't stay on board. What's to be done? What indeed, unless... Get me my shipping chart.
20: Sure.
16: Yeah. That is the perfect solution.
8: Come in.
20: Sir, you must get dressed quickly, sir. You're in luck. We've met a merchantman bound for Mecca, just where you was mating for. Her master has agreed to take you aboard, sir.
8: Well, good. That's fine.
15: Welcome aboard the Ramona shipmates.
8: Hello.
15: I'm first mate. I'll show you down to your cabins. This way, gentlemen, please.
7: Ah, this is the place for me. Back aboard a good old freighter. Any chance of a ration of rum?
16: I think I prefer the raft. This is filthy.
8: Did we really come so close to De Gorgonzola? And if so, why did he want us out of the way as soon as possible? That's what's troubling me.
7: Oh, love of whiskey, why should it trouble you, lad? You should be relieved.
15: Here we are, gentlemen. Your cabin.
7: Oh, well, thank you, my friend.
15: The skipper will be down to see you soon. He'll bring you your whiskey himself.
16: What is up?
7: Hey, you lovely scumbrous of us!
8: What idiots we
13: are! Quiet now, we really are in the doghouse.
7: This is too much! Open up, thundering typhoons! Open up, you ill-mannered savage!
18: Well, well, you old drunkard.
7: Alan!
18: Captain Alan to you, bottle nose. This is a happy reunion, eh, me old walk industry? Haven't seen you since the day the crab with the golden claws. Reminds you of old times, eh, except I am captain now, and you're not. Let's have a drink on it.
7: Alan, what's going on? How have we...
18: ended up here?
7: Yeah.
18: Quite simply. I command one of De Gorgonzola's freighters. You put on weight, Captain.
8: And may we inquire what you plan to do with us?
18: If you're sensible, you'll be put ashore, but not at Mecca, at Wadesda.
7: Wadesda? But that's murder. Sheikh Babalair has put a price on our heads.
18: Oh, you're breaking my heart, dear boy. That's enough talk. Here, drink to my health.
7: Not on your life.
18: Don't forget we're in the Red Sea, and there are no shortage of sharks. You get me? Now, like a big-hearted chap, I'll leave this bottle to console you, and we dock the day after tomorrow. So, you've plenty of time to solve one important question. Captain, do you sleep with your beard under or over the sheet?
7: Over the sheet. Down. Under the bowl. Blistering barnacles, confounded beer. The BL's if I'm with the bedclothes. Too hot anyway. Ah, now for some sleep. Dreaming already. Hey, no dream. No shouts. Stampeding. The engines have stopped. That's real enough. Up we get. Trolling!
8: What are you doing?
7: Oh, forgot I was on the top bunk. Get up, lad. I think that bunch of rats are abandoning ship.
8: Oh, great sex. You could be right, Captain.
7: Open up, thundering typhoons. Open up before I get violent.
8: Captain, this sea chest. Let's try and force the door open.
7: Good idea.
8: One.
7: One.
8: Two.
7: Two.
8: Three.

0: Thunder, Delvoot! The ship's on fire!
1: What a storm! Oh, look, Captain, the rowing boat! The crew are getting away!
2: I'm getting a sense of deja vu!
0: Pirates! Filibusters! Murder!
1: What do we do now?
0: Follow me! We'll probably find a raft up front.
1: We obviously have a vocation for shipwrecks!
0: Ambos! Listening partners, there are people in the hold!
1: Who are you below there? We can't abandon
0: them. You're right. Try and put out the blaze. Break the hoses. Nothing else can save us.
1: And them.
2: Uh-oh. Oh, yes, it can.
0: John. Oh, what a wing.
1: Oh, great snakes. I was nearly washed overboard.
2: For a moment, I was doing the doggy paddle.
1: Oh, but look.
0: What?
1: The fire's out. The wave, what a stroke of luck.
0: That's incredible.
1: Right. Now for those poor fellows below, Captain.
0: All right. First of all, we've got to restart the engine. Otherwise, this ship is at the mercy of the sea. You go up on the bridge.

0: That was no joke alone, I can tell you. But she's underway at last.
1: Oh, magnificent, Captain.
0: Great typhoons. The reason our fine friends decided to abandon us was the small matter of a full load of ammunition I found in the forward hole. One lick from a flame, and this ship would have been blown sky high.
1: Well, how thoughtful of them. Mm. Talking of which, I think it's high time we went down and released those poor fellas in the hold.
0: Listening, Barnabas, be quiet. I cannot hear myself think.
2: My vanity! Please do not be angry, Captain. My brothers and I do not know if you mean us harm or not.
0: Well, we don't. Captain Allen and his thugs have bolted. I am the captain of the ship now. The name is Haddock.
2: But that is a fish's name.
0: Indeed it is. Indeed it is. Now, listen to me. What are you doing on this ship?
2: We thought we were going to Mecca, Captain. We are Muslims. We are making a pilgrimage to the tomb of the Prophet.
0: Fine, fine. So what were you doing in the hold?
2: Captain Allen put us there. At first, he offered us free passage if we worked the ship for him. But once we set sail, he locked us in the hold.
1: Now I'm beginning to understand.
0: Now. You still want to make your pilgrimage?
2: You want this to go to Mecca with Oribo?
1: But of course.
0: So be it. Man the pumps, boys. To Mecca we'll go.
2: Oh, yeah, no. Oh, that boy. Well, I see Mecca new.
0: Well, Tintin, old chap. In 2 days, those fellas have taken to sailing like
1: fish to water?
0: Fish to water, yes. Well, now, look here, at this map. If my reckoning is correct, we should soon sight Jeddah, the port for Mecca.
1: To think, if it hadn't been for that fire, those poor fellas would have been slaves by now.
0: No, you don't believe they were going to be sold as slaves, do you?
1: If the Emir was telling the truth, then I'm afraid that was to be their fate.
0: You've been reading too many thrillers. There's no slave trading nowadays.
1: Well, tell me, Captain, is there any coal on board?
0: What are you talking about?
1: Well, look what I've just found on the table here.
0: Yeah?
1: Part of a radio message. De Gorgonzola to Captain Ramona. Deliver coal to the El Caid at Jeddah.
0: But blistering barnacles.
3: Captain! Captain!
0: Yes?
3: Come on, look! A ship is approaching, oh!
0: A ship?
4: Salams! Sailor! What a climb this is! Here we are! Captain Allen is aboard.
0: Captain Allen? Finished. Go on. I am the captain now.
4: You have replaced him. Good. Now, is the coal of best quality this time?
0: Yes, what's all this nonsense about coal, thundering typhoons? There's no coal on board.
4: No coal on board. You boy, come here.
2: Are you talking to me?
4: Yes, you. strong muscles, good. And teeth. Come on, open up your mouth, animal!
2: What did you call me?
1: What do you think you're doing?
4: Yes, not bad. Teeth quite sound.
2: Get your hands off me, you scum!
0: Listen here. This man is not a horse, nor a slave.
4: Quiet! You must not say that. Coal is the word, as you well know.
1: Just as I thought.
0: Of course, Tintin was right. There are still slave traders, and that's exactly what you are. Scum!
4: Get your hands off me!
0: You traveler in human flesh!
4: I am quite happy to deal in yours, Captain.
1: He's going to stab the captain.
4: Yeah.
1: Watch out, Captain!
4: Oh, no! Get the dog away from me!
1: It was knowing.
2: Oh. Excuse me.
4: Yes?
1: Well done! I've got the brute now. That was a lucky escape, Captain.
0: Yes, thanks to you.
2: My pleasure.
5: At last, some action, and not before time.
0: Now, you cutthroat, get off this ship, Viper, and make sure you don't cross my path again.
4: By the beard of the Prophet, you will pay dearly.
0: Yes. Was. That's all you're good for. Well, have some more for good measure. Baboon, Carmisella, Paranoid, Pogmark, Cannibal, Duck-billed Platypus, Jelly Deal, Bashai Bazook, and Skipper Niggers!
1: It's no good, Captain. He's too far away now.
0: That's what you think.
1: clear now that we had to alter course, for if we docked at Jeddah, we would surely be overpowered and our Muslim friends doomed to slavery. So, we set a new destination, Djibouti, a haven for us all, and beyond the clutches of De Gorgonzola. Time was not on our side, and I knew that with his precious cargo on board, De Gorgonzola would stop at nothing to eliminate us.
6: Up, periscope.
7: Up, periscope.
6: Ah, there she is, the Ramona, floating like a sitting duck. Shark to Albatross, do you read me? Over.
8: De Gorgonzola speaking. I read you loud and clear. Over.
6: Ramona in sight. I await your orders, sir. Over.
8: You know my orders, Commander. Proceed with them immediately.
9: Alaska, love a sailor. All the dark. Is the life for me?
10: Why did I ever give it up?
9: Oh, look. Periscope.
11: Periscope! Thundering typhoons! A periscope! Action stations! Fire! SOS! No panic! It's only a submarine!
6: We're almost within range. They don't know what's in store for them. This won't take long to settle. Stand by, number one tube.
7: Number one tube, standing by.
1: SOS! SOS! SS Ramona calling. Unidentified submarine in immediate vicinity. We fear the worst. This is our position. We are 30 miles due south of Dahla Kabir Island. SOS! SOS!
12: Mystery! Barnacles! And ammunition in the bottom hole! Well, in there, and it's West Bank Wallop and Shaker and the Rockwell Child. Catastrophe! Torpedo to port! Torpedo to port! On the starboard! On the starboard!
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0: USS Los Angeles to SS Ramona. Your SOS received. We are coming to your assistance. We'll be with you as soon as possible. Over.
1: SS Ramona calling. Message gratefully received. Submarine obviously belongs to the slave traders. Their leader is the Marquis de Gorgonzola. Now aboard MS Scheherazade, cruising in the Red Sea. Over.
0: Message received and understood, Ramona. Hey, put your feet up, boys. The cavalry are on their way.
2: Torpedo to Shabbat! Thundering typhoon! Hard aboard! Hard aboard!
3: Still talking to yourself, Adam?
1: Oh, great snakes! They can't have hit us, can they? Quick, onto deck!
2: Look! Tintin! They're dropping depth charges!
1: Oh, you're right! They haven't hit us at all! Yes, overhead! U.S. Navy seaplane!
2: Three barbos there from the Los Angeles, we're safe!
4: Minutes later, the dastardly submarine surfaced, waving the white flag. But what of the Gorgonzola? Our new prisoners gave us some fascinating information.
5: Come on, you landlubbers. Who put you up to it? Was it Gorgonzola?
6: Gorgonzola?
4: What's so funny?
6: By Gorgonzola, you really mean the magnificent Greek shipping tycoon, Rastopopoulos.
4: Rastopopoulos? Of course. So it was my oldest adversary that was behind it all. The Captain Snowy and I, along with our crew, boarded the USS Los Angeles, and the following morning the Scheherazade was in our sights.
7: The cruiser Los Angeles, my Lord Marquis. She's just flashed a signal ordering us to heave to. If not, they'll open fire.
8: All right, Captain. Stop the engines and launch my barge. I'll go myself and tell those insolent cowboys what I think of their manners.
2: Ha! They've obeyed us. Excellent. What are they doing now?
1: It looks as if they're hoisting out a launch. And Rastopopoulos is going aboard alone.
2: Steering towards us.
6: Well, what else do you want him to do?
2: To have the nerve to come and brazen it out.
1: Oh, but what's happening now? He's slowing up. He's stopping. Has he broken down? Oh, great snakes. He's sinking. He's sinking.
2: There's nothing we can do to it. Sharks circling.
1: Oh. He who lives by the sword dies by it. Perhaps it's a fitting end. Come on, Captain. Let's get cleaned up.
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11: Once again, Tintin, the famous reporter, has wrecked the schemes of one of the most dangerous criminals of our time, Rastopopoulos. But will the Red Sea surrender the body of this trafficker in human lives, or will he never surface, destined instead to be food for sea worms and sharks?
8: That stunned me, Trick. Little did you think, my friends, that inside this launch I would install my very own mini-submarine. Just you catch me now.
2: Oh, what a joy to be home again.
1: Oh, yes. And to have one's feet back on solid ground.
12: Oh, yes. And to have one's stomach back on solid food.
13: Oh, sir, how glad I am to see you back, sir.
2: My poor Nestor, you've lost so much weight. Oh,
13: I fear that Master Abdullah's visit was not very good for me. But things are better now, and his retinue have departed yesterday.
2: Oh, poor Nestor, a real demon, that Abdullah.
1: Oh, look, Captain, here's a note for you.
2: For me? My dear blistering barnacles, Papa wrote to me. I must go home. That's sad, because it is fun at Marlinspike. We love to Madala. Ah, very sweet, eh?
14: Oh, Nestor, you've just been fussing about a little childish mischief.
13: But, sir...
2: No, Nestor, where's the professor?
13: The last time I saw him, sir, he was on a pair of motorized roller skates.
1: Whoa, Professor Calculus!

0: Another
1: invention. Active suspension? No, not quite. But I'm working on it. Watch this.
0: Thundering typhoons! When will the old goat grow up? Huh? Right now. Now, all I wish to do is to sit back in my old chair and... barnacles in a thundering typhoon. Another joke by that infernal child. Shall I never be left in peace? In peace! In peace!
2: The Red Sea Sharks, Part 2, starred Richard Pearse as Tintin, Andrew Sachs as Snowy, Lionel Jeffries as Captain Haddock, and Stephen Moore as Professor Calculus. With Stephen Thorne as Rastapopoulos, Akim Mogaji as the slave leader, David Holt as Parker, Linda Polan as Castafiore, and Nigel Carrington as Mul Pasha. Other parts were played by members of the cast. The Adventures of Tintin by Hergé have been dramatized by Simon Eastwood, the music is by Roger Lim, and the program is produced by John York.
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0: And now for the adventures of the great Gildersleeve.
1: If you take the other end of this trunk, Bertie.
2: I got it, Mr. Gildersleeve.
1: All right, now, let's lift it. Oh, I can't budge it. Marjorie, what does Leroy keep in this trunk of his? Rocks?
3: Yes, Uncle Mort. That's his mineral collection.
1: Oh, well, we'll have to drag it out later. You can let your end down, Bertie.
2: Oh, I can tote this whole thing myself, Mr. Gildersleeve.
1: You can, eh?
4: Hello, everybody. I'm home from school. Say, what are you guys doing in my room?
1: Your sister will explain, Leroy.
3: Well, Dorabel Claiborne, the girl I roomed with at school, is coming to visit.
4: You mean that giddy little Georgia gal?
3: Oh, she isn't giddy, Leroy. She's vivacious. Honestly, Uncle Mort, all the boys at school were crazy about her. She had the cutest drawl.
4: Yeah, she always talked with a soph and a loaf.
1: Bright boy. Cut that out, Leroy.
4: Excuse me, Uncle Mort. Oh,
3: Leroy. Dorabelle's just about the best girlfriend I've got.
4: What's that got to do with my room?
3: Oh, I forgot to tell you, Leroy. Dorabelle's going to be in your room while she's here.
4: Yeah? Where do I sleep?
1: On a cot in my room.
4: Oh, gee, Uncle Mort.
3: Well, what's wrong with staying in Uncle Mort's room?
4: Well, you must know he snores all the time.
1: Oh, no. Only when I sleep. And when I do, just to roll me over on my side.
4: Oh, me? If you don't mind, I'd rather sleep in my own room. Let that silly dame go to a hotel.
3: Oh, now, stop that, Leroy. Uncle Mort, make him quit.
1: Yes. You're too young to bully your sister, Leroy. Wait till you're older. I mean, this girl is Marjorie's chum, and naturally she has to give her the key to the city.
4: But all she's given her is the key to my room.
1: Yes.
3: I thought you liked Dorabelle when you met her 3 years ago.
4: Oh, I was just a kid then. I used to like anything.
1: Nevertheless, Leroy, we must show Miss Claiborne some of that famous southern hospitality. Now help us move all this juvenile junk out of here.
3: Oh, I'll take the things out of the bathroom.
1: Yes, all right.
3: Tell Bertie to get some fresh towels and...
1: Yes. Ah! What's wrong?
3: In the bathtub. A frog.
1: Yes. Nonsense, there's no frog in the bathtub. Or is there, Leroy?
4: There should be two. Their names are Jake and Lena.
1: Yes.
3: Oh, get them out. Get them out.
4: Oh, don't be afraid, sis. These aren't wild frogs.
1: Young man, how long have you had these frogs in your bathtub?
4: Oh, just a week or so.
3: Do you mean to say it's been a week since you had a bath?
4: Oh, keep your shirt on, sis. I take a shower every day at school.
1: Your school started yesterday. You get rid of Jake and Lena.
4: But frogs are a benefit to mankind. I read where they catch flies in the encyclopedia.
1: By George, I'll take them out myself. Oh, there. Stay still, Lena. Oh, jumping jelly beans.
3: What's wrong, Uncle?
1: They've escaped. Leroy, help me catch them.
3: Okay.
1: Marge, fetch that butterfly in there.
3: Yes,
1: here, Jake. Here, Lena. Nice froggies. Here, nice froggies. Say, how do you call a frog? Oh, slippery, aren't they?
5: Is this the home of Miss Marjorie Forrester?
6: Yes, ma'am. Come right in.
7: Oh, Dorabelle.
5: Marjorie! Oh, my, how lovely you look, Dorabelle.
8: And you, my dear, you look just exactly the same, only 4 years older.
5: It's just 3 years, Dorabelle.
8: Oh, yes. I'm so forgetful. I never did have a head for figures.
3: Oh, come here, Dorabelle. I want you to meet my Uncle Mort. Uncle Mort, Miss Dorabelle Claiborne.
1: Charmed, I'm sure.
8: Well, I do declare, Marjorie, if you haven't got the handsomest uncle.
1: Oh, come now.
9: Here's your bags, miss. All 12 of them.
1: Oh.
3: I'll have Bertie put them away.
8: Oh, thank you, sugar. Mr. Gildersleeve, you're much younger than I expected.
1: And, you're much prettier than I expected. there's Leroy. Leroy, come over here and say hello to Miss Claiborne.
10: Hello.
8: Oh, don't tell me this is little Leroy.
10: Yeah.
8: The last time I saw you, you were nothing but a baby. And now, isn't he developing into the handsomest boy?
4: Oh, horse feathers.
1: Leroy.
3: Come with me, Dorabelle. Your room's ready.
8: Oh, but you shouldn't have bothered, honey. Goodbye for now, Uncle Mort. It was so charming meeting y'all.
1: Yeah, so long, Dorabelle.
3: This way, darling. There. Here's your room.
8: Oh, how nice and cozy. I just love being here. I just can't wait till I meet some of your charming northern boys.
3: But what about Harvey?
8: Harvey? Who's that?
3: Why, the boy you were engaged to. Remember you wrote me about him in April?
8: In April? Oh, that must have been Harvey Jackson.
3: Did something come between you?
8: Yes, the draft. I've been engaged to Joe Patterson and Sammy Full and Davy Lee since then.
3: All at once?
8: Why, no. What do you think I am, a flirt?
3: Of course not.
8: I'm not engaged at all at the moment, so I thought I'd come up here and meet some nice, reliable men.
3: Well, Ted knows a lot of nice boys.
8: Ted, is that your fiancé?
3: Well, not exactly.
8: Yes.
3: Is he nice?
8: The kind you dream about. At least the kind I dream about.
3: Well, he's been awfully attentive, but we haven't any understanding yet.
8: Well, my idea would be a man who can give a girl a nice home and lots of servants and cars and shopping money.
3: Why, Dorabelle, there's more to marriage than that. What about your happiness?
8: That's just what I was thinking about, Sugar Lime.
6: Can I come in?
3: Oh, of course, Uncle Mort.
6: Hello, Dorabelle.
3: My, don't you smell nice. And don't you look handsome with your hair all slicked down.
6: Oh, yeah. You like it that way?
3: Mm-hmm. Yeah. Makes you look like a movie star.
6: Well, I have been told that I resembled Ronald Coleman. Except that he has a mustache, and so have I.
8: Now, Uncle Maud, I like you a lot better than Ronald Coleman. Yeah. Why, you'd make two of him.
6: Yeah, I would, eh? By the way, is there anything I could do for you?
8: Well, you could go down to the railroad station and fetch Tuffy.
6: Yeah, Tuffy? Who's that?
8: My little dog. He's waiting in the baggage room.
6: Oh, well, I'll be very glad to go. What kind of a hound is he?
8: A little Mexican hairless.
6: Yes. Oh, Tuffy, eh? Yeah.
10: Hey, everybody, here's Ted.
11: Hello, boy.
6: Well, hello, Ted.
11: Hello, Mr. Gildersleeve.
3: Oh, hello, Ted. Dorabelle, this is Ted.
8: Well, I do declare, Marjorie, if you haven't got the handsomest boyfriend.
3: Yeah. Uh-oh.
11: Oh, now, you know better than that, Miss Claiborne.
8: Oh, don't be so formal. Just call me Dorabelle, Ted.
11: Well, okay, Dorabelle. How do you like Summerfield?
3: Well, give her a chance, Ted. She's been here less than an hour.
8: But I know I'm going to like it, darling. Course, I'll be just a trifle miserable till I get my Tuffy.
6: Oh, yes, Tuffy.
11: Tuffy?
8: That's my little dog. He's been waiting for me at the depot.
11: Well, I'll be very glad to drive down there and get him.
6: Yeah, but I was...
8: Oh, thank you, Ted. I don't know what I'd have done.
6: But I was...
11: Oh, nothing at all. Won't take me more than 20 minutes.
6: But I was...
8: Is that all? Well, maybe I better come along. Tuffy might be frightened.
6: But I was...
8: We'll be right back, everybody. Come on, Ted.
11: Yeah, we'll be right back.
6: But I was... What was I? Oh, yes, I was stood up.
10: Hey, sis, why didn't you go along?
3: I don't know. Oh, yes, I do. I wasn't invited.
6: Well, well. Chicken a la king for lunch again. For the third day in a row. Are you practicing to open a tea room, Bertie?
12: No, sir.
3: Dorabelle's favorite dish, Uncle Mort.
6: It is, huh? Where is Dorabelle?
3: Oh, Ted is showing us some of the sights around town.
6: Shall we wait luncheon for them?
3: No, they just phoned that they were having lunch out.
6: You know, Marjorie, it's really none of my business, but...
10: Hello, everybody. What's for lunch? Oh, cream chicken again. Why can't we have ham sandwiches for a change?
6: Yes. Why can't we have ham sandwiches? Bertie, take this mess away and bring us some ham sandwiches.
12: Yes, sir. Right away, quick. Won't take but a jiffy. Wait a minute. What am I running for? We ain't got no ham.
6: Well, go out and buy some. You want a ham sandwich, too, don't you, Marjorie?
3: No, I'm not very hungry. If you'll excuse me, I won't have anything.
10: Hey, what's biting her?
6: A little boll weevil.
10: Dorabelle, huh? He gives me a pain, too. Say, Uncle Mort, does Marjorie know Dorabelle is making a play for Ted Wills?
6: Why do you think she left the table? Because she hates ham sandwiches?
10: Gee, I had a feeling that dame was poisoned.
6: When did you get this feeling?
10: The minute you gave her my room.
6: By George, I wish we'd left the frogs in the bathtub.
10: I can put them back.
6: No. Not that, Leroy. We'll fall back on that only if everything else fails.
10: Uncle Mort, this Dorabelle's giving Marjorie the old sabotage.
6: Yes.
10: Now, we can't count on Sis to do anything about it. She's too proud to fight back.
4: So we gotta do something.
6: That's right, we've gotta do something. What have we gotta do?
4: Let me see. I've got it, and it's foolproof. No.
6: What do you mean, no? Let's hear it.
4: What's the use? This idea would work like a charm, but you wouldn't stand for it.
6: Leroy, in the past few days, I've stood for a lot more than I can stand for, and I guess I can stand for a little more. What is it?
4: Well, if some high-powered guy stepped in and gave Ted a lot of competition with Dorabelle, I bet you'd get rid of Ted.
6: You're a bright boy, Leroy.
4: Especially if this other man was a bigger shot than Ted. Somebody older with plenty of dough.
6: Marvelous. But who could we get?
4: I've got them all picked out already.
6: You have? Who is he?
4: You.
6: Who?
4: You.
6: Who?
4: You.
6: Stop you hooing, Leroy. What do you mean, me?
4: Gee whiz, you answered the description perfectly, Uncle Mort. Look, you're older than Ted, aren't you?
6: I am.
4: You're wealthier than he is.
6: I am.
4: And you're handsomer.
6: I am?
4: Sure you are.
6: Then why have you got your fingers crossed?
4: Why, she says you look like Ronald Coleman. I heard her myself.
6: No. Let's not kid ourselves, Leroy. She's half my age, and I'm twice her weight.
4: But she's tired of all these young skinny sprouts, Uncle Mort. She wants to hook a rich guy.
6: Oh, the practical type, eh?
4: Now, I'll do all the hard work, convincing her you're a millionaire. Yes. And all you have to do is be nice to her. Give her things. Yes. Take her out to the movies. The mushy ones.
6: But I don't like mushy movies. I like Hopalong Cassidy.
4: You've got to do this for Marge, Uncle Mort. How about it?
6: By George, I almost would. If she'd only stop using that overpowering perfume of hers, I can't stand it.
4: Oh, I can fix that in no time.
6: How?
4: It's easy. I'll just sneak into a room, pour half the bottle out, and fill it up again with water.
6: Keep this up, my boy, and someday you'll be... well, just keep it up.
4: Then you'll do it, huh? Remember, it's your duty as our uncle, Uncle.
6: You're right, Leroy. I'll do it. But something tells me it would have been a lot easier if we'd have put those frogs in her bed.
3: Hello, Sugarfoot.
4: Ted called just now, but I thought you were out with Uncle Mort.
3: Oh, I better phone Ted back. I've been neglecting him shamefully lately.
4: Oh, it's no use calling. He was going right out. Say, have you seen Uncle Mort around?
3: I think he's resting in his room till dinner time. We went to a movie this afternoon.
4: What did you see?
3: Hopalong Cassidy. I only went along to please him.
4: I think Uncle Mort's doing all he can to please you, too.
3: Yes, I wonder why he's doing it.
4: Oh, you'll find out someday.
3: You think I will?
4: I hope so.
3: How aren't you sweet? Your uncle's a very interesting man, Leroy.
4: Yeah. You know, he started out as a boy with only one lobster pot, and now he's got millions?
3: Of lobster pot?
4: No, dollars.
3: Oh, I never knew that. I thought he was well off, but I never dreamed he was a millionaire.
4: Well, don't let on. He doesn't like people to like him just because he has loads of money.
3: As if anybody would.
4: No.
3: He's just charming and lovable and sweet and handsome all by his own self. How did he make his money, Leroy?
4: Why, in enterprises.
3: Enterprises?
4: Yes, he's got them scattered all over the country.
3: What kind of enterprises?
4: Oh, various, you know, various. Of course, Uncle has always said he'd trade all of his wealth, just not to be so lonesome.
3: He did?
4: Yeah. And you know something, Dorabelle?
3: What, Sugar Pie?
4: Since he met you, he's been a different man. Too bad he's so much older than you are.
3: Oh, not too much. And besides, what of it?
4: And you're interested in somebody else.
3: Why, Leroy Forrester, whatever gave you that idea?
4: Oh, I don't know. You and Ted?
3: Ted Wills? Why, he's Marjorie's fella. I'm not interested in him. And when he calls up, you keep telling him I'm out.
4: You mean you're going to brush him off?
3: I will not. Let him take care of his clothes himself. Now, you run along out, Angel Cake, whilst I fix up for dinner.
4: Okay. Hey, Unc.
6: How did it go?
4: Oh, swell. Mickey Rooney couldn't have done it any better.
6: Yes. And you think it's going to work?
4: Sure, if you do your share. Remember, from here on, it's up to you.
6: I'll try my best. It isn't easy, you know, playing patty cake with that little rattle brain, taking that darn dog of hers out for a walk every afternoon.
4: Yeah. Say, how do you keep Tuffy in line?
6: Well, we go to the park. I buy him 4 hamburger sandwiches. Then we both take a nap under a tree.
4: I think Dorabelle's about ready to give Ted the gate.
6: Good. That'll make Marjorie happy.
4: Say, you better go in and try to cheer Marge up.
6: Huh?
4: She's been looking terrible lately.
6: By George, you're right. I'll do it right now. There's another favor I'd like to ask, Leroy.
3: Shoot.
6: See if you can dilute Dorabelle's perfume just once more.
3: Who's there?
6: It's me, Uncle Mort. Do you mind if I come in?
3: Oh, all right.
6: Oh, what's wrong, Marjorie?
3: Oh, sometimes people are a terrible disappointment.
6: Oh, there are plenty of nice people in this world.
3: They just seem to be nice first. Then somebody else comes along and you see them in their true colors.
6: Oh, now, my dear, sometimes people get their heads turned by other people.
3: These other people shouldn't be allowed to come between people and the people they like. They should go back home where they belong.
6: Now, my dear. Time wounds all heals. Why, before you know it, you'll be smiling and laughing and happy again.
3: But I'm happy now.
6: Yes, of course, I can see that. Here's a handkerchief. That's it. It blow hard, my dear. Now, don't worry. Just leave it to your Uncle Mort.
3: You mean you've done something?
6: I surely have, Marjorie. Everything's going to be all right.
3: It is?
6: Sure. I'll let you in on a little secret. I've got a date tonight with Dorabelle.
3: What? You too?
6: Huh?
3: Oh, come on. How could you?
6: Oh.

0: I'm telling you, Leroy, I can't go through with this another evening. Dorabelle's had me doing the rumba and the conga and the tango and the fandango till I walk with a Spanish accent. And tonight we're going to the country club dance, and she's going to teach me how to be a jitterbug. If I could only tell her what I thought of her, I'd be a happy man.
1: Cheer up, Uncle Mort. This can't last much longer.
0: No, well, neither can I. Now you run upstairs and get my hat.
1: Okay.
0: Good idea. A jitterbug at my age. Hello?
2: Hello, Mr. Gildersleeve. This is Ted.
0: Oh, hello, Ted.
2: Are you alone?
0: Let me look. Yes. What is it?
2: Well, this is rather hard for me to say, Mr. Gildersleeve, but I guess I've been pretty much of a fool.
0: That's a pretty good guess.
2: There's no use in going over the whole thing now, but I've got to see Marjorie alone and try to get her to forgive me.
0: An excellent idea. I'm taking Dorabelle out of the house anyway.
2: Oh, you're a pal, Mr. Gildersleeve. And don't think I don't know what you've done to open my eyes.
0: I wish I could keep mine open. I don't ever seem to get any sleep anymore. That Southern Belle has put me through the ringer.
2: I can sympathize with you.
0: Huh? Yes. If it wasn't for you, I'd never be in this mess.
2: When shall I come around?
0: Just as soon as you can get here. Dorabelle and I were supposed to leave an hour ago. She should be down any minute now.
2: I see.
0: And when she does, I'm going to tell that... Oh, there you are, Dorabelle. Yeah. Goodbye, Mr. McGonagall. Goodbye, goodbye, goodbye. That was Mr. McGonagall.
1: Did I keep y'all waiting long, Frocky Walky?
0: Yeah. No. And now, young lady, there's something I've been waiting to tell you ever since you walked into this house.
3: Hey, Unc, I couldn't find your hat anywhere.
0: Well, I better get myself so we can get going.
1: But Lammy Pie, you were starting to say.
0: I'll tell you on the way over to the house. Lammy Pie.
1: I can't understand your uncle. He's been so droopy lately.
3: Why, that's because he's in love with you. Don't you get droopy when you're in love?
1: Come to think of it, I do.
3: Sure. Why, right now you're a little droopy.
1: Am I, Leroy?
3: You bet you droop. I mean, you droop.
1: And you think your Uncle Mort really and truly has a fever for me?
3: Why, he was saying to me only just now, if I could only tell Dorabelle what I thought about her, I'd be a happy man.
1: Love me.
3: That's right, Miss Dorabelle.
1: Call me Auntie Dorabelle, Leroy. Oh. And you can tell Uncle that we don't need to go through any proposal business. From now on, we'll just consider ourselves engaged.
3: Say, where are you going?
1: I'll be waiting in the car, nephew.
3: Oh, gee, now what have I done? I better tell Uncle Mort so he can...
0: Where's Dorabelle, Leroy?
3: In the car. Say, I said something to her, and she thinks that
0: no need for any more shenanigans, Leroy. I've got good news. Ted snapped out of his dizzy Dorabelle spell.
3: And he and Marjorie have made up?
0: Well, they will as soon as I can get that Dixie Dietrich away from the house. And when I do, I'm going to invite her to pack up and go home.
3: Oh, say, don't do that. I just told her...
0: Oh, you told her. A bright boy. Saves me the trouble, then. How soon is she leaving?
3: She didn't say. She thinks she's going
0: to
3: get...
0: I haven't time to dilly-dally here, Leroy. Got to get her out of the way before Ted comes. Goodbye.
3: But Uncle...

0: Leroy told me what was on your mind, Throckmorton.
1: Yes, I know. Saved me a lot of embarrassment, too.
0: I just want you to know I'm ready any time you want to set the date, honey bunny.
1: Well, how about tomorrow morning? There's a train leaving.
0: Oh, you mustn't rush me, you impetuous boy.
1: Well, why not? Why not? The sooner the better. And it better be sooner.
0: Tell me, Throckmorton, are you sure you want me to go through with this?
1: Positive. Say, you're not going to back out now, are you?
0: Oh, no. You couldn't get me to change my mind now.
1: Yeah, that's good. Well, this is our last night at the country club.
0: I have a marvelous idea. Let's announce it here.
1: You think we should announce it?
0: Oh, sure. There'll be just loads of people glad to hear the good news.
1: Yes, probably more than you think.
0: Now, let me see.
1: Yeah?
0: Who'd be the proper person to make the announcement? Why, the orchestra leader, of course.
1: Orchestra?
0: They usually... Well, look, who's the new leader?
1: Who?
0: It's Danny Durant. He started playing around my hometown. Look, isn't he the handsomest orchestra leader?
1: Yeah, here we go again.
0: Oh, Danny.
2: Did you call me? Well, for heaven's sake, Dorabel Claiborne, what are you doing up here?
0: You'll soon find out. This is Mr. Throckmorton P. Gildersleeve, Danny.
1: Yeah, hello. How do you do?
0: And he and I have an important announcement we wish you'd make from the bandstand.
2: Uh-oh. Up to your old tricks again, huh?
1: Yeah, that's right. And now she's
0: now,
1: going
0: home. Now, boys, stop teasing. Danny, we want you to announce my engagement and forthcoming marriage to Mr. Gildersleeve.
1: Yes.
3: What? Engagement? Marriage?
0: Excuse him, please, Danny.
1: Yes,
0: this
1: excuse me.
0: This is his first engagement, and he's kind of nervous.
1: Nervous.
0: Throckmorton, you just calm yourself.
1: But I, but you, but we...
0: I just can't wait till Danny makes the announcement. Can you, darling?
1: No, I can't wait. I've got to get out of here.
2: The orchestra has a short intermission right now, Dorabelle.
0: Fine. That'll give Danny and me time to figure out a cute way of wording the announcement and to visit a bit. See you in a few minutes, baby Lyle.
1: Oh, now you're in a mess, Throckmorton P. Gildersleeve. What'll people say? Yes, and they'd be right, too. Oh, now, what can I do?
4: Uncle
1: Mort!
4: Yeah? Uncle Mort! Ken and I hurried here as fast as we could.
1: Yeah.
4: Leroy told us he was afraid he proposed to Dorabelle for you.
1: He did, Marjorie. Why didn't he ask me first? I'd have said no.
5: Did you tell her it was all a mistake?
1: How could I, Ted? I didn't know we were going to be married till she told that orchestra leader. And now he's going to tell everybody.
5: Oh, well, if I can stop him from...
4: Oh, there he goes up to the bandstand now.
5: Where? Oh, there. Come on, Uncle Mort.
1: No. No, it's too late. I guess I'll just have to face the music. Yeah, there's the music.
6: Ladies and gentlemen, I have an important announcement to make.
1: Oh, here it comes.
6: Not so long ago, Summerfield was visited by a beautiful vision of loveliness from down south.
1: Yeah.
6: She charmed the hearts of all the boys, but there is only one man who is going to be happy for the rest of his days.
1: Yes, slap happy.
6: This man, the envy of all Summerfield, is the one to whom she's just bestowed her hand.
1: Bestowed. Thrust.
6: Of course, you know the girl I've been talking about, Miss Dorabelle Claiborne. She's an old friend from down home.
1: I wish you were there now.
6: Well, it gives me great pleasure to announce that Miss Dorabelle Claiborne has just promised to become my wife.
1: What? Your wife? Hey, I've been jilted. Thank goodness.

0: The great Gildersleeve will be with us again in a few minutes. But first, I have a confession to make. You see, although I am the announcer on a food program, I'm no cooking expert. No, I'm more interested in eating good food than in preparing it. But I do know this. The most important quality in food, the quality that makes you a good cook, is the flavor you give to the dishes you serve. And that's the reason more and more women are using Parquet margarine. You see, Parquet is the new Kraft margarine that tastes so good. Yes, women everywhere are discovering that Parquet is a delicious margarine that can be used so many ways. Served at the table, for instance, Parquet is sure to impress everyone with its delicate, satisfying taste. You'll find Parquet is a luscious seasoning melted over hot vegetables. For baking, Parquet margarine is a genuine flavor shortening that makes cookies, cakes, and pie crusts that fairly melt in your mouth. And then there's pan frying. Yes, Parquet adds flavor to pan-fried foods, too, and it doesn't spatter or stick to the pan. And remember, Parquet margarine is a nutritious food that contains vitamin A, yet it's economical, too. So next time you order, ask for delicious, economical Parquet. P-A-R-K-A-Y. Just say, I want Parquet, the delicious margarine that's made by Kraft. Oh, Mr. Gildersleeve.
1: Yes, Mr. Bannon?
0: I'd like to read a resolution we received from Gildersleeve, Connecticut.
1: Oh, well, go right ahead.
0: Here it is. Whereas the town of Portland, celebrating its 100th anniversary, desires to honor that part of the town known as Gildersleeve and the person who has chosen that name in providing joy and entertainment to the nation, and whereas the first Gildersleeve built the fleet which helped win the War of 1812, and the great Gildersleeve of the modern airways is building happiness for the American people, we, the Centennial Committee, do solemnly declare and herewith appoint the great Gildersleeve, honorary mayor of the village of Gildersleeve in the town of Portland, state of Connecticut, given under my hand and seal on this 19th day of September, 1941. Joseph P. Bransfield, chairman.
1: Well, I'm deeply honored. And let me say, from one Gildersleeve to another, I hope the old proverb about the first 100 years being the hardest is true. Then the next 100 years will be easier. Good night.
0: Original music heard on this program was composed and conducted by William Randolph. This is Jim Bannon speaking for the Kraft Cheese Company and reminding you that if the community in which you live does not observe daylight saving time, the Great Gildersleeve will come to you 1 hour later, beginning next week. This is the National Broadcasting Company.
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0: honeys.
1: Yes, boys and girls, it's Comic Weekly time. And here I come, right into your house, to bring a little fun and happiness. Right out of the pages of Puck the Comic Weekly, straight into your living room, your friend, the Comic Weekly Man, the jolly Comic Weekly Man. Hello, hello, hello, hello.
2: Hello, hello, hello, hello.
1: Well, little Miss Honey, how are you today?
2: Oh, I'm fine, and I have another surprise for you.
1: Oh, that's wonderful. What is it?
2: Well, two more of my friends told me I should tell you that you're their favorite storyteller. So now will you read the funnies today, especially so that I can tell them that I told you what they told me to tell you?
1: Why, certainly will. What are their names?
2: Michael and Christopher.
1: Well, then, we'll read the funnies today for Michael and Christopher and all of their friends.
2: Fine. Now I can tell them I told you what they told me to tell you. So read the funnies, please.
1: Puck the Comic Weekly? Very well, I will in just a moment. But before I do, let's listen to this nice man. Now, here we go with Puck the Comic Weekly. And on the first page, hop along Cassidy.
2: Magic words for the music, please.
1: Very well, my lady. Six guns blazing as he thunders along. Give us music for Hop Along. Sloat thought Hoppy and his pals would lose their way in the rock maze and die there. But fortunately, Topper missed Hoppy and Nade. Hoppy followed the sound of Topper's whinnying and found their way out. Hoppy and his pals pick up Sloat's trail. First picture, second row, Hoppy says, his mount's hoof prints with a dented shoe are still with us, headed straight toward Buckskin. Meanwhile, Sloat has been sent to Dr. Wiley by Brand, the head of the three crooks that had found him in the rock maze. First picture, third row, he enters the doctor's office. The doctor says,
3: well, what can I do for you, stranger?
1: Sloat replies,
4: I had a little shooting accident out of the rock maze. Brand sent me.
1: The doctor looks at Sloat's arm, last picture, third row, saying,
3: well, you're fortunate. Brand doesn't approve of everybody. Now, first, we'll have a look at that arm. After that, if you're interested, maybe I can put you next to some easy spending money.
1: Sloat looks at the doctor and says slyly,
4: you can do better than that, Doc. I don't savvy what kind of game you're running here. But suppose you cut me in on it. 50-50.
1: The doctor answers, first picture, fourth row.
3: Why, you two-bit tinhorn, who do you think you are?
4: Don't remember me, eh? You were calling yourself Dr. Worth when they ran you out of St. Joe. Then there was that phony mail order prescription racket you worked in Denver.
1: The doctor pours hot water into a basin, saying,
3: Sloat, huh? Didn't recognize you without those chin whiskers.
1: Sloat answers, last picture, fifth row.
4: You seem to have latched onto some easy pickings. I wouldn't want to ruin it. Are we agreed on a partnership?
1: The doctor answers,
3: sure, Sloat, sure. I only hope you weren't tailed.
1: Sloat replies,
4: don't worry. A galoot named Hopalong Cassidy and two of his pards tried that. But Brand and his boys took care of him.
1: At this moment, underneath the very window where Sloat and Doc Wiley are talking, Hoppy and his pals, last picture, are riding down the street.
2: Oh, Sloat and the doctor are standing in the window right above him. I hope that Sloat doesn't see Hoppy.
1: So do I. If he did, that would spoil any chance of Hoppy's catching Sloat by surprise later.
2: Oh, we'll find out more about that next week, won't we?
1: We certainly will. Now,
2: let's turn over the page and let's see if Prince Valiant is on page 3.
1: All right, over we go.
2: Yes, there he is. And remember last week, Val was successful on his mission.
1: Yes, he was. The Pope has agreed to send missionaries to Val's father and bring word of Christianity to the land of Thule.
2: And then Val got a letter saying that Arf, that young boy he left behind, was dying.
1: And Val left his friends to arrange to bring the missionaries and rode on by himself to see his young friend Arf.
2: I want to see if he gets there today.
1: Very well, here we go with Prince Valiant and the Days of King Arthur. Eckett, Breckett, Grim, Ulkin, and Quince. Music romantic for a fair, fair prince. Prince Valiant rides into Torino and slides stiffly from his spent horse at the convent door. On the long journey, he had time to realize how much he loves his young squire, and he hopes he has arrived in time. As he goes in the door, the doctor gives a tragic report.
3: Young Arf bore his agony like a warrior, despite his tender years. But now he's dying, for he has no will to live.
1: Val walks into the room where Arf is, last picture top row. By a sunny window, Arf lies, white-faced, still as death. One foot is still swathed in bandages, and the other, with a shock, Val sees first picture next row, there's no other foot. He sits down and takes the lad's hand. A bright smile lights Arf's pale face for an instant, and then drains away. And then he speaks bitterly, last picture second row.
0: I aimed too high. I was to be Sir Arf Geoffrey, Knight of the Round Table, a great warrior. All my life I've dreamed a vain dream of being a champion and serving my Lady Alita as her knight-errant.
1: And he laughs cynically, first picture bottom row, as his head falls back on the pillow.
0: Who ever heard of a one-legged warrior?
1: Val answers coldly. I have. Arf looks up sharply. He'd expected sympathy from his generous, warm-hearted chief. He hears Val say, last picture, but I've never heard of a great warrior quitting the field when a fight's to be won.
2: Well, why isn't Val more friendly to Arf? After all, it's very sad that he lost his leg.
1: Well, Val's being this way to make Arf stop feeling sorry for himself. Because if Arf doesn't feel sorry for himself, then he'll think of all the things he can still do in life.
2: Oh, then he'll work harder to do those things.
1: That's exactly what Val hopes will happen.
2: But Val still loves Arf, and he really does feel sorry, doesn't he?
1: Oh, I'm sure that Val's heart's almost breaking over Arf's unfortunate situation. And he's doing this really to do Arf a kindness and to help him.
2: My, I hope that Arf understands that.
1: Oh, I'm sure he will. Well, now what do you say we read Donald Duck?
2: Oh, I just love Donald Duck. Please read that.
1: Very well, then. Let's turn over the page, go past Jungle Jim, turn over another page, and there in the middle of page 7 is Donald Duckle, good for a chuckle. Say the magic words with me. Squeed, jump, squeed, jump, squirrely, chicka-chack. Let's have music to fit a quack-quack. Today, Donald has decided to go fox hunting. You know, hunters chase foxes on a horse. And Donald is all dressed up in hunting clothes, and he says proudly,
5: I'll show him how to catch a fox.
1: Donald's nephew, Dewey, is holding his horse. And as Donald prepares to climb on, Dewey says,
5: Now don't fall off and get hurt, Uncle Donald.
1: And Donald replies,
5: Not me, son. I'm an expert.
1: And Donald climbs in the saddle. Dewey says,
5: I still think you'll fall off.
1: At this moment, the fox is turned loose and the others gallop off. Donald exclaims,
5: Yikes! And goes the fox.
1: And away he gallops. His horse approaches a high fence. Up in the air he goes. Higher! Higher! Well, don't stay there. Come on down. Donald closes his eyes and down the horse comes. And over the fence he goes, last picture top row. And Donald is thrown forward in the horse's neck and almost falls off. He hangs onto the horse's mane, first picture next row, as the horse thunders after the fox. Donald sees the fox run into a hollow log. Quickly, he comes to a halt. Donald leaps off the horse and runs for the hollow log, saying,
5: Aha! That's a trap.
1: Donald sticks his hand in the hollow log to grab the fox, when all of a sudden... At last picture, Donald is home, sitting in a chair, his hand bandaged up, and he says patiently to Dewey,
5: For the last time, I did not fall off.
1: And Dewey answers,
5: Okay, okay. How did you get hurt?
2: Isn't that funny? Dewey thinks that Donald did fall off the horse.
1: Yes, and Donald won't tell Dewey that he was stupid enough to stick his hand in the hollow log where the fox could bite it.
2: I think that was so funny. I just love that, Donald.
1: Yes, so do I. And now it's time for Dagwood and Blondie.
2: Yes, isn't it?
1: Yes, yes, indeed. And here they are in the first page of the second section. And here we go with Dagwood and Blondie. Rhyme a foo, rhyme a fum, zim, zam, zombie. Conjure me music for Dagwood and Blondie. Everybody's busy working down at the office when all of a sudden Mr. Dither's door opens and he roars,
5: Tell Bumstead to come into my office at once.
1: And then Mr. Dither slams his door. Everyone looks very sad. You can hear a pin drop. Whoops, wrong pin. One of the men says,
6: "Ooh, the boss is in a rage."
1: And another says, "Yeah, he sounds like a maniac." Dagwood very timidly walks toward Mr. Dither's office. He goes in, closes the door, when suddenly, there's a terrific fight. Everybody in the office is terrified. And one of the men says sadly,
0: "Poor Dagwood!"
1: Suddenly, everything is quiet again. First picture, next row. Mr. Dithers is standing over Dagwood with a broken ball bat in his hands, and Dagwood lies on the floor, covered with bruises. Mr. Dithers snarls,
5: "Did you put this note on my desk asking for a raise?"
1: Dagwood replies,
0: "Yes, sir."
1: Mr. Dithers leaps at him again.
5: "How much of a raise did you have in mind?"
1: As they both pause for breath, last picture, second row, Dagwood answers,
0: $10 a week.
1: Mr. Dither screeches,
5: $10!
1: And leaps to Dagwood again, first picture, next row.
5: It's robbery!
1: Suddenly, there's an extra loud crash. And one of the men outside the office yells,
6: "Hey, quick, somebody, run to the first aid room. Get a stretcher for Dagwood."
1: The mail boy runs for a stretcher, while back inside the room, Mr. Dither's last picture of the row, smashes a water cooler over Dagwood's head. And then, first picture, bottom row, Mr. Dithers picks Dagwood up and bumps his head on the desk. And then, Mr. Dithers, all worn out from his struggles, collapses on Dagwood, who collapses to the floor. And Mr. Dithers says,
5: "Okay, Dagwood, I'll tell the cashier to increase your salary $10 a week, starting today."
1: And Dagwood, looking like a mop rag, says weakly,
0: "Thank you, boss."
1: Last picture, the office employees pick Dagwood up from the ruined office, lay him on a stretcher, and carry him out. And Dagwood gives a crooked smile and says weakly,
0: "He's a sweet old guy. After you learn to understand him."
2: Oh, good gracious. Did you ever see anything so silly in your life? Fighting like that just because he has to give Dagwood a raise in pay.
1: Well, I'm sure this could only happen in the funny papers. But I'm sure also that that's the way some people feel about having to give a raise.
2: The funny papers, they certainly are funny.
1: Yes.
2: Oh, look, here's Roy Rogers below Dagwood and Blondie. Read that, please.
1: I'll read that in just a moment. But first, here's that nice man again with something interesting to say. Now, here we go again with Puck the Comic Weekly. And on page one of the second section, bottom of the page, Roy Rogers, King of the Cowboys.
2: Magic words for the music, please.
1: Very well, my lady. Hi-yip-hi-yo. Now, here we go with Roy and Trigger. Hi-yip-hi-yo. Stogie Grimes riding Trigger, Roy's horse, is closing in on the spot where Roy is hiding. Suddenly, Roy whistles, and Trigger bucks Grimes off. Roy runs for Grimes, who pulls his gun. The girl, Wild Widow Dowd, sees what's happening and throws a rock, knocking the gun out of Trogie's hand. Roy hollers, "Nice going, Wildwood," and gives Stogie Grimes a punch in the jaw, saying, "Now, you and Glib Mason can tell the sheriff how you plan to rustle the cattle Mason bought for the Rawhide Ranchers with their money." Later, last picture, top row, in Rawhide, Roy and his friend, Doleful Hawkins and Wildwood, are bringing Grimes and Mason into the sheriff, ahead of the herd of cattle which Blackjack has led over the mountain safely. Roy says, "Well, there's the sheriff's office. I'll deliver Mason and Stogie while you deliver the herd." First picture, bottom row, the townspeople see Doleful Hawkins at the head of the herd, and one of the men shouts,
7: "Hooray! Here's Doleful Hawkins with our fresh range stock!"
1: There's a big celebration later in the day, and the mayor of the town, after making a speech, is giving Doleful a key to the city. And he says,
7: "And so, Doleful Hawkins, the citizens of Rawhide present you, our savior, with a key to the city."
8: And Dolphel, who seems to find something wrong with everything in life, answers,
7: "Thanks, Mayor, but it won't open nothing, will it? I'll probably drop it on my foot and bust a toe."
8: Later, the celebration over, Roy's preparing to leave. The sheriff is saying to him,
7: "Well, I'll take care of Mason and Grimes, Rogers. Say, that Palomino looks familiar. Saw one just like him yesterday. He even had the same markings."
8: A curious look comes in Roy's eyes, and he says, "Why, there's not another Palomino with these markings except Trigger Jr. And he's supposed to be at the Double R Bar Ranch. Hey, let's go, boy." And he leaps on Trigger, heading out of town. The sheriff calls,
7: "A strange hombre led him through town. Seemed in a hurry. Hate itself."
2: Something might have happened to Trigger Jr.? Somebody stole him, maybe?
8: I think that's what Roy's worried about, and that's why he's riding off in such a hurry.
2: Oh, there's never a moment's rest for Roy. The minute he's turned one crook over to the sheriff, there's something else he has to do.
8: Yes, it seems that way. Well, maybe next week we'll begin a new adventure that'll center around Trigger Jr.
2: Oh, that'll be wonderful.
8: Fine. Well, now let's go over the page.
2: Oh, there's Flash Gordon. And remember, he's on the moon. And last week, he and Dale and Professor Bright had found an entrance to an underground tunnel.
8: Yes, but they were seen by Rock, the man from Earth, who is apparently the leader of the Beetlemen.
2: And yes, and you remember, Rock saw Flash through a special kind of machine which he had. He could see anything through it.
8: And then as Flash neared his chamber, he fired the whip tentacles, a strange kind of weapon that sails swiftly through the air and tangled Dale and Professor Bright up in a lot of strings so that they couldn't move.
2: Quick, read and see what happens next.
8: Very well, here we go with Flash Gordon. Rega-rega-doon-doon, Saskamatash. Let's have music for heroic Flash. Deep under the moon's surface, Flash finds his mysterious foe is a human. Hampered by the whip tentacles that have entangled him, Flash fires at the villainous Rock, but misses. Then Flash charges toward Rock, and his enemy retaliates by shooting a cloud of numbing brain gas. Holding his breath, Flash tries to fire his ray gun, but the gas fills his eyes and ears, making him feel strangely weak and dizzy. Last picture top row, choking from the acrid fumes, Flash tears off his spacesuit in an agonized attempt to breathe. Rock grins evilly and says,
4: "Now you'll pay the penalty for following me from the doomed Earth."
8: First picture bottom row, while Flash is struggling for air, a group of Rock's beetle men enter the fray. Dazed by the gas, Flash can only put up a feeble resistance as the beetle men bind him and Dale with spun glass ropes. Then, last picture, Flash, Dale, and Professor Bright are lined up against the cavern wall and given an impromptu trial. Rock acts as prosecutor. He harangues.
7: "I came from Earth to make you Beetlemen powerful. These strangers wrecked our moon gun. They want to conquer your planet."
8: Flash tries to reply, but the Beetlemen shout him down. Their verdict is unanimous.
5: "Destroy the Earth, people."
2: That Flash would shoot that mean man Rock.
8: And instead of that, those tentacles that were wrapped around Flash's arm spoiled his aim. And now Flash is in Rock's power. And all the Beetlemen want Flash to be destroyed.
2: Well, does that mean that they'll be killed?
8: That's something we'll find out next week.
2: Oh, I certainly won't miss this. But I hope Flash will find some way of fooling them all.
8: So do I. But now?
2: Now it's time for Dick's adventures, isn't it?
8: It certainly is. So let's go past Buzz Sawyer, the Lone Ranger, the Phantom, to the last page, and Dick's adventures.
2: Something very mysterious is happening because Dick is there at West Point, and that's a famous American fort in the early days of America.
8: Yes, and General Benedict Arnold is the commander there. And Arnold had told Dick there was to be an exchange of English and American prisoners of war, and had sent Dick to wait at the river's edge for an Englishman, Major Andre, who was to represent the English.
2: But you said that usually this is done in the daytime under a special kind of a flag. But this is all being done very mysteriously at night. And Dick thinks that there's something wrong about all this.
8: Yes, there is.
2: Well, let's read now and see where there really is.
8: Very well. Here we go with Dick's adventures. Say the magic words with me.
2: Riggity pack, kazak, kazik.
8: Let's have music for Adventurous Dick. Mystery, And something more disturbing surrounds the secretive midnight arrival of a British officer named Major Andre outside the closely guarded ramparts of West Point. Uneasily, Dick reports to the American commandant, General Benedict Arnold. Dick tells the general that Major Andre is waiting for him outside the fort. Showing little surprise, the general accompanies Dick to a thickly wooded section on the banks of the Hudson where the enemy officer waits. Dick sees the two generals shake hands. Then he walks a short distance off to stand guard over them while the two talk. Last picture of the row, for an hour, in darkness, the two men converse cautiously while Dick, obeying orders, stands guard just out of earshot. Yet, first picture next row, he catches a glimpse of papers being passed from General Arnold to Major Andre and sees them being stuffed into the British officer's boot. Then, General Arnold calls Dick over, saying,
9: Sergeant, you will escort Major Andre back to the place where he can reboard the ship. He is not to be stopped by any of our men.
8: As Dick leads Major Andre back to the edge of the river, he's thinking of what General Arnold had told him, that Major Andre has come to arrange for the exchange of colonial and British prisoners of war. But Dick wonders why all the secrecy. Just as they reach the river's edge, last picture of the row, they hear... It's American cannon atop the ramparts of West Point, which have opened thunderous fire. The British sloop awaiting Major Andre's return has been spotted in the dawn. And as they watch the shots striking the water around the ship, Major Andre, seeing that it's become bright dawn, cries to Dick,
6: I can't leave now. Hide me somewhere.
2: Oh, he's really worried now, isn't he?
8: Indeed he is, because now Major Andre can't get out to his ship and get away.
2: Well, maybe it's a good thing, because I think there's something wrong about those papers that he's carrying in his boot.
8: And I think you'll find out you're right, and maybe next week we'll learn more about the mysterious papers and Major Andre.
2: I can hardly wait. Oh, but look, there's Rusty Riley right underneath Dick's adventures. You remember last week Rusty and Tex couldn't get off that side of island they were on, and they found a train engine.
8: Yes, that's right, and they put their horse Blaze on a flat car, and luckily enough got the train started. And now they're on their way across the trembling trestle, hoping it won't crash beneath the weight of the engine.
2: Yes, and just as that happened, that man Smith that they were trying to get away from, because he has a gun, came up to the top of the hill and aimed at him. And I'm anxious to see whether he hurts Rusty or Tex.
8: Well, let's read right now and find out. So here we go with Rusty Riley. Get up and run till the road is dusty. Give us music for his horse and Rusty. As the train moves faster and faster across the trestle leading from the lumber camp, Smith throws his gun to his shoulder and calls,
10: If you don't stop and back up, I'll fire!
8: Rusty shouts,
6: Hey, Tex, he's going to shoot!
8: Tex replies,
11: Turn your back on him, Rusty. We're way out of range of that bird shot. Can't do more than sting a little.
8: Smith fires. Blaze rears up and prances about. Rusty, holding his halter, says,
6: Go now, Blaze, easy boy. Hey, golly, Tex, he fired both barrels, and some of the burst shot must have stung Blaze.
8: Tex calls back.
11: Well, we're over the trestle now, Rusty. We're on even terms with him now. There were only two shells in the gun.
8: Meanwhile, last picture top row, in a cabin in the valley, a man dressed in a woodsman's outfit is having a cup of coffee. Suddenly he exclaims,

0: Cabin in the valley, a man dressed in a woodsman's outfit is having a cup of coffee. Suddenly he exclaims,
1: "Hey, by Jiminy, it sounds like a whistle in the lumber company's little tank engine. There ain't supposed to be anybody working up there."
0: He gets up, goes to the phone, first picture bottom row, saying,
1: "Better call the forestry lookout and the fire tower. Maybe there's a fire."
0: In the fire tower, high at the top of the mountain, the fire ranger sitting in front of a telescope gets the call. As he answers, the man on the phone says,
2: "Hello, this is Deputy Game Warden Cox. Something must be up at the Deep Gorge Lumber Camp. I heard the whistle of that dinky locomotive. Can you see anything?"
0: The man in the tower replies,
3: "Why, yeah, Link, I heard it too. Somebody ran the engine in the flat car over the old trestle. I notified the sheriff."
0: Meanwhile, back in the woods, Tex has stopped the train, and they've led Blaze off. Tex says to Rusty,
4: "All right, Rusty, get Blaze back into the woods. Stay there with him. That loco hombre is crossing the trestle. I can handle him now that his ammunition's gone."
0: Rusty replies, "Well, okay, Tex, but golly, be careful. He's dangerous." Tex walks toward the trestle, which Smith has just crossed. The men meet last picture, and Smith snarls,
5: "Well, thought you tricked me, didn't you? Well, now we're going to have a showdown. Give me the paper that was in the back of that picture frame, or I'll take you apart."
0: Tex replies,
3: "Okay, mister. Just take off them specs."
6: Tex and Smith are going to fight it out, aren't they?
0: You bet. And Tex has a mighty grim look on his face, and he's mad because he doesn't like crooks.
6: I hope that Smith doesn't have a pistol or a knife.
0: Oh, I think Tex will be careful.
6: And I heard that forest ranger say that he'd called the sheriff. My, I hope he gets there in time, because then Tex could turn this man over to the sheriff, and then we could find out what those secret plans are that Smith stole.
0: Yes, there's a lot of things we have to find out next week.
6: Yes, and I'll certainly be here.
0: Good. Well, now that's all the time I have, but before I go, here's that nice man with some more interesting information. Well, honey, and all you boys and girls, I gotta go now.
6: All right, Mr. Crummy Greedy Man, but I'll be waiting for you next week.
0: Okay, that's a date, and a date with all you boys and girls. Be sure to meet me with our little friend, Miss Honey, next week when I read Puck the Comic Weekly. For I'm the Comic Weekly Man, the jolly Comic Weekly Man. I'll be back to read the funnies to you happy boys and honeys. Don't forget, boys and girls, see you all next week. Your friend...

0: 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If you want to learn to drive safely, confidently, and in the shortest possible time, just phone your local branch of the British School of Motoring.
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0: Some marmalades get some of their tang from added flavoring. While Robertson's Golden Shred gets all of its tang from Seville oranges. What would you rather have for breakfast?
1: Would you credit it? 50-odd years of baking it same old Ovies. Now top brass at Ovies tell me they want an alternative. Still with same wheat germ goodness, but a bit softer like and less crusty. I told them I'm too old to change my ways now. I'll put one at Lads onto it. Very nice, young Harold. If you like that sort of thing.
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4: 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This Is Your FBI, the official broadcast from the files of the Federal Bureau of Investigation. Presented, transcribed as a public service by the Equitable Life Assurance Society of the United States and the Equitable Society's representative in your community. Are you listening to tonight's broadcast because you received a phone call or a postcard from an Equitable Society representative? Many people are. They were asked to listen tonight because their Equitable man believes they are the successful type. The type of people who will be interested in the Equitable Society's plan for men and women on the way up. In about 14 minutes, I'll give you full details on this special plan for every man who has faith in himself and his future. It is offered by the Equitable Life Assurance Society of the United States. Tonight's FBI file, A License to Kill.
5: Modern man is the most ingenious animal in the history of the world. And the inventions that have poured from his fertile brain are the things that have made this present complicated civilization possible and workable. Most of those inventions have served to speed production on farms, in factories, in stores. Others have the job of entertaining. And here, too, speed has been the keynote. For relaxation has to be jammed into a few hours. Has to be jammed so that it sometimes fails to relax, but only serves as an escape. Even music has been mechanized with the birth of the jukebox, the coin-operated phonograph where you insert your money, push a lever, and then press the buttons that bring the music you want. Now the jukebox has been modernized, brought to the point where you no longer exert any effort in pushing levers and buttons. You simply drop in a coin and an operator at the other end asks what songs your current taste demands. In time, perhaps even that amount of exertion may not be necessary. But for now, it seems a small enough amount of work to do. This much time has been taken to describe those newer jukeboxes in order that you might better understand the case from the annals of your FBI which you are about to hear. For the machine, the customers, and the operators who take the calls all play a part. A very important part. Tonight's file opens in a large room located in the downtown office building. Through the middle of the room runs a stand filled with the latest recordings. Banked against two opposite walls are rows of phonograph turntables. A girl is seated in front of each bank with earphones on her head. One turns and says,
6: Mary? Yeah, Ruth? Got any needles?
7: Mm-hmm. Here.
6: Thanks. Might as well put them in while it's slow.
7: Slow is right.
6: I've only had 3 calls all morning.
7: Yeah? I had 4. All for mule train.
6: 2 of mine were for repairs.
7: Oh, pardon me, Ruth. Yes. Yes, we have that. Just a minute. No, we don't have it by Pete Simon. Crosby and Como. Como? All right. Huh? Fish fry? We've got Louis Jordan and Pearl Bailey both. Uh-huh. Play them both? Okay. What? Sorry, sir. We just play records. Big deal. He spent a quarter.
6: And wanted a date.
7: Naturally.
6: I didn't think you got that in the morning, too. Maybe I'll ask Mr. Wilson to switch me back to nights again.
7: No, wait a minute, honey. Remember telling me how sick of talking to drunks you were? Well, you don't have that on the morning shift.
6: No, but... Wait a minute, I got a call. Yes, sir. What? Oh, no.
7: Ruth! Ruth! Oh, hey! Hey, somebody give me a hand! Ruthie's fainted!
5: Meanwhile, at the local FBI field office, Police Detective Bill Sherman approaches the desk of Special Agent Jim Taylor.
8: Hello, Jim.
9: Hi, Bill. Grab a chair.
8: Thanks.
9: Well, the SEC said you were coming back to see me. You didn't say what for, though.
8: Do you remember the case about a year ago the papers called the Hangover Murder?
9: Hangover Murder.
8: No.
9: No, can't say that I do.
8: A bartender was hacked up by a customer for giving him the wrong thing to drink. It was late at night, just about closing time. There was nobody else in the place.
9: Yeah, I do remember that.
8: Remember? Well, we arrested a man named Happy Marshall a couple of days later, and through circumstantial evidence of the strongest kind, the DA's office got a conviction.
9: What makes it so important now, Bill?
8: Well, Marshall's lawyer entered a plea of insanity after the conviction, and the board went along with him. He was sent to the hospital for the criminally insane. He escaped yesterday.
9: From Florida?
8: Uh-huh.
9: It's pretty tough.
8: Wasn't for Marshall. He stole a suit of clothes, said he was a federal parole officer, and walked out the front gate.
9: Yeah? He impersonated a federal officer at the FBI, as you know the case.
8: Yeah, I know. That's why I went to see your boss.
9: Mm-hmm. How much more do you know about Marshall?
8: What do you want?
9: Well, is he really insane?
8: Well, he was a year ago, Jim, but yesterday when I talked to his doctors up there, they said that he was rational most of the time now.
9: Most of the time?
8: Yeah, occasionally he still goes off his rocker.
9: And when he does?
8: He's liable to kill again.
9: Hmm. Is there any lead at all on where he went when he left Florida?
8: No, but the likelihood is he's either coming here or he's here already.
9: Oh, why?
8: Born here, lived here all his life. So far as we know, he's never been away from the town.
9: Hmm. All of your men have been alerted, huh?
8: Yeah, as soon as we got word he was loose.
9: Have we got his record, Bill?
8: All Marshall's records were at the hospital. They're being sent in now by messenger. They'll be here in an hour.
9: Good. As soon as they come, let's do some studying and then get to work.

0: Oh, there, honey.
1: It's all right, Ruthie. Nobody's here.
0: Where am I?
1: We're in Mr. Wilson's office, Ruth.
0: Okay.
1: No. Everything is all right.
0: What are we doing here?
1: You fainted.
0: Fainted?
1: Yeah. One of the lights on your board lit up. You answered, and the next thing I saw, you were on the floor.
0: Oh, I remember now.
1: What happened, Ruth?
0: A call. It was from Charlie's Tavern. When I heard that voice, I...
1: What voice?
0: A man called Happy Marshall.
1: Well, who's he?
0: Don't you remember? Oh, no, you weren't here then.
1: When?
0: Last year. This Marshall killed Joey Thompson, the bartender at Charlie's Tavern. I heard the whole thing. You see, Joey and I used to go out sometimes when we got through work. I was calling to tell him I'd meet him. I plugged in Charlie's Tavern, and I heard Joey fighting with Marshall. It was awful. I heard them hit each other, then I heard Joey groan. Then I heard Marshall keep hitting him.
1: Well, how did you know it was Marshall?
0: I know his voice. He used to call in all the time to have us play Stardust. Well, they made me tell about the fight when he was tried. My story seemed to be the thing that swung the jury.
1: But, Ruth, what's he doing out of jail?
0: I don't know, but he'll come here. He'll want to get even.
1: Oh, no, don't you worry about that, Ruthie. I'll call the cops.
0: No, Mary, don't, please.
1: Well, why not?
0: I don't want to tell the cops anything.
1: Well, if this man...
0: Please, Mary, you don't know what it's like getting mixed up with something like this. I couldn't sleep for a month. I couldn't eat it.
1: Now, look, honey, look. You just lie still now till the doctor comes.
0: I don't need any doctor, Mary. I'm better now. I'm going home. Tell Mr. Wilson thanks. Say I'll be in to work in the morning.

0: Special Agent Taylor speaking.
1: Bill Sherman, Jim.
0: Oh, yeah, Bill.
1: Those records I sent get up there yet?
0: Yeah, I just finished reading them. Oh, did you contact the newspapers?
1: Yeah, I sent each of the city desks a copy of Marshall's picture.
0: Fine, let's hope it helps. Oh, did you check his old address, all the places he used to hang out?
1: Well, not personally, but men at the different precincts did. They all came up empty.
0: Mm-hmm.
1: Anybody seen Happy Marshall? They're afraid to admit it.
0: Yeah, he came here from Flowerdale. He's got to be living someplace.
1: We haven't finished checking rooming houses and hotels yet. Pardon me, Jim.
0: Sure, Ben.
1: Uh-huh. You did? You sure, Fred? Okay. Jim.
0: Yeah?
1: Marshall's picture in the paper is paid off.
0: No, how?
1: A newsboy at 4th and Magnolia just called in and said he saw Happy Marshall go by 10 minutes ago.
0: 4th and Magnolia, right? Hey, according to the records you sent over, that's only 2 blocks from Charlie's Tavern, where Marshall used to hang out before he was sent away.
1: That's right, it is.
0: Bill, I'll meet you there as soon as you can make it.

0: Tombstone?
1: That's right. I'm a special agent of the FBI. Here are my credentials.
2: This a pinch?
1: Oh. Now, the bartender told me you were head man here. I'd just like to ask you a few questions.
2: Go ahead.
1: Now, can we go someplace else?
2: I got no office. My office is in my hat. What's on your mind?
1: You remember Happy Marshall?
2: What about him?
1: He's escaped.
2: Now, look, he killed my bartender. That don't make him my friend, does it?
1: I didn't say it. I just wanted to know if you see him.
2: No.
1: Have you heard from him?
2: No, I told you he ain't my friend.
1: He used to hang out here.
2: A lot of guys hang out here. Look at him at the bar. Maybe I know what their names are. You're going to pinch me for that?
1: No, Mr. Bristol. It just happens that Happy Marshall was seen in this neighborhood a little while ago, and I thought that... Oh, hi, Bill.
2: Another cop.
1: That's right.
2: What are you guys trying to do? Put me out of business?
3: Jim, step over here a minute, will you?
1: Sure. Jim, I got a message from headquarters on my radio just before I parked the car. It's about Marshall.
3: Oh? You see that jukebox in the corner?
1: Yeah.
3: A year ago, Marshall was convicted on the testimony of a girl who heard the fight from the other end of the line.
1: Yeah, I know. I saw that in the transcript of the trial.
3: Well, her name was Ruth Clinton. Headquarters just got a call from the jukebox office that the same girl heard Marshall call in from someplace this morning and fainted.
1: Did you talk to this Clinton girl?
3: No. From the report I got, she'd already gone home. I've got her address and phone number, though.
1: Good. Well, why don't you call her and see what she has to say?
3: Okay, Jim.
1: While they're doing that, I'll run up there. We'll meet at her place.

0: Hello?
1: Miss Clinton?
0: Yes?
1: This is Detective Sherman of police headquarters.
0: Police?
1: Yeah.
0: What do you want?
1: I understand you spoke to a man named Happy Marshall, Miss Clinton. Is that true?
0: Yes.
1: When?
0: This morning.
1: Do you remember where he was calling from?
0: Yes. Charlie's.
1: Charlie's Tavern?
0: That's right.
1: Why didn't you call the police?
0: I was afraid to. I don't want to get mixed up with him again.
1: That's all the more reason why you should have called. With your testimony, having convicted Marshall, he might make trouble.
0: He's coming here?
1: Well, we don't know. He's loose somewhere in the city.
0: Can you help me?
1: Yes, if you'll follow my instructions.
0: Oh, I will.
1: Now, listen to this. A special agent of the FBI named Taylor is on his way to your room. I want you to be sure not to answer the door for anyone except him. And make Taylor identify himself. You understand?
0: Yes.
1: I'll be up myself later on. And remember, be careful.
0: I will. I'll be careful. Goodbye, Mr. Sherman.
1: Goodbye.
2: I'll care. Don't get excited. I just come here to find out why you didn't play Stardust.

0: We will return in just a moment to this exciting file which shows how your FBI helps protect the security of America. Now a quick look at the future of America as we stand at the halfway mark of the 20th century. Leading economists say,
1: during the 1950s, the advance of technology promises to produce even more spectacular changes in the American way of life, in industry, in farming, in transportation, and in the home. As always, this expanding economy and the prosperity that accompanies it will offer unusual opportunities to alert, aggressive, ambitious men and women.
0: For these leaders of tomorrow, for the men and women who will move into key positions during the 1950s, the Equitable Life Assurance Society has created a very special type of life insurance. It's known as the Equitable Plan for men and women on the way up. If you believe that on the way up describes you, then you will be interested in this plan's three important advantages.
1: First, as your salary goes up, your insurance can keep pace with it.
0: When you get that better job or that big promotion comes your way, you can adjust your insurance to measure up to your increased income.
1: Second, while you're waiting, your wife and children have the life insurance protection they need.
0: This means that you have the peace of mind, the freedom from worry about your family, that's essential to a man who wants to concentrate on getting ahead.
1: Third advantage, the Equitable Plan is flexible at all times.
0: It can expand or contract as you see fit, and offers you many desirable options which your Equitable Society representative will be glad to explain to you. So why not get in touch with him right away? Phone him and ask for full details on the Equitable Plan for people on the way up. Or send a postcard care of this station to the Equitable Society.
1: That's EQUITABLE.
0: The Equitable Life Assurance Society of the United States. And now back to the FBI file, A License to Kill.
2: Democracy, as we in this country know it, is unquestionably the finest system man has yet devised for self-government. And it enjoys that superlative because of one word, the word choice. Democracy is bound on every side by the word. For here, a man is free to choose his politics, his religion, his career, his home, and many other things. That freedom to choose is what gives him dignity as a human being, is what makes him different from the citizens of totalitarian states. Among the many choices open to those of us fortunate enough to live here is the choice of listening to any and every kind of advice and just as promptly ignoring it, no matter from what font of wisdom it spurts. That right is both a strength and a weakness. For the advice given by the Federal Bureau of Investigation to you listeners has been distilled from the experiences of thousands of special agents. From the experiences of every member of the Bureau. Your FBI is an arm of your government. It draws its powers from you, the people, and therefore it cannot force you to accept advice. But it does make this earnest plea. This plea which may at some time keep you from the situation in which the young lady in tonight's case finds herself. The advice your FBI would like to give you, each and every one of you, is short, simple, and logical. When in doubt as to whether or not to call the police, always decide one way. Make the call. Tonight's file continues a short time later at Ruth Clinton's furnished room.
3: Yeah, who's there?
4: Bill Sherman, Jim.
3: Oh. Come on in, Bill.
5: Thanks.
3: Well, where's Miss Clinton?
5: Your guess is as good as mine.
3: Huh?
5: The place was empty when I got here.
3: Oh, after all I told her about not opening the door...
5: You spoke to her?
3: Right after you left Bristol's place.
5: Oh, what did she say?
3: The call she got from Marshall this morning came from Charlie's Tavern.
5: Well, that's not too surprising.
3: And she said she wouldn't open the door for anyone except you.
5: Well, when I got here, the door was unlocked. I came in, found that chair turned over, the wastebasket kicked out here in the center of the room. Lamp was knocked off the desk.
3: Shambles.
5: Bill, my guess is she didn't open the door. I think Marshall was here when she got your call.
3: Yeah, why?
5: Well, the light was off when I arrived. Maybe she never got a chance to turn it on.
3: Yeah, that's possible. Well, she obviously left here alive, Jim.
5: Yeah. May not stay that way very long.
3: Yeah. You find anything in the place might be a lead?
5: Why? I found this piece of paper rolled up in a little ball. Here.
3: Mm-hmm. Ruth Clinton, 17 Washington Street.
5: Bill, why don't you go interview the girl who works with Ruth Clinton at that jukebox place? The one who called headquarters.
3: Okay. While you're doing that, I'll go back and let the lab take a look at this paper. Let's meet at my office.

0: Hi, Charlie. Huh? Sit down, kid. Listen to a good record.
1: Oh. How'd you get in here?
0: Oh, I got ways. Aren't you glad to see me?
1: Sure, happy, real glad.
0: Only what?
1: You're red hot. Pictures in the paper, every cop in town's looking for you.
0: So?
1: So, if they find you in my apartment, I'm slobbed, too.
0: You sound scared.
1: Oh, please, will you listen to me? Remember that dame who nailed you last time? She's gonna talk again.
0: Nah, she ain't.
1: She's already called the cops. Told them you used the jukebox in my joint. Now, look, Happy, I'll give you some dough. You can go any place you want. That way, the dame can't make no trouble.
0: She can anyway.
1: But the cops want to see her.
0: I got to see her first.
1: Huh?
0: She won't talk. You don't believe me, go take a look on the floor in your bedroom.

0: Special Agent Taylor speaking.
1: Bill Sherman, Jim.
0: Oh, hi, Bill. You caught me going out the door.
1: Yeah, where to?
0: Railroad station. Oh, did you get anything from the girl?
1: Couple of things.
0: Good.
1: Marshall asked for Stardust, but he called this morning.
0: Mm-hmm.
1: Seems he always did. That's the only song any of the girls ever heard him request.
0: Oh? Well, anything else?
1: Yeah, he always called from Charlie's Tavern.
0: Well, that means Bristol was probably lying about not having seen him. Bill, why don't you call him Bristol again? Maybe he'll talk now.
1: Okay. You going to the railroad station on this case?
0: Yes, the report on that piece of paper came back from the lab.
1: And?
0: According to our handwriting analysis section, it's Marshall's writing and his prints are all over the thing.
1: Oh, you think he's leaving town?
0: No. No, the lab says the paper comes from pads the phone company uses at their counter at the station.
1: Oh.
0: They've got operators on duty up there, so maybe I can get some lead from them.
1: Well, head down and see Bristol again.
0: Okay, Bill, when you're finished, let's meet at the station. Any luck yet, Jim?
2: No.
0: Hi, no, I spoke to the chief operator when I got here. She's checking through this morning's records now.
2: Yeah, what for?
0: Well, I figure maybe Marshall called Ruth Clinton when he got off the train. If he did, I'd like to know if he called anybody else.
2: Well, that'll be tough to tell.
0: Well, she's checking to see if she can find Miss Clinton's number. If she does, she's going to check on the 10 calls following that. How'd you make out down at Bristol's place?
2: I drew a blank.
0: How come?
2: Bristol wasn't there. The bartender said he went out of town in a hurry. He got a phone call or something.
0: Sounds fishy.
2: Oh, sure, it did to me, too, but I don't know how we can prove it. I asked him for Bristol's home address. He said he was new on the job and didn't know it.
0: That makes it sound double queer.
2: Sure. I looked in the phone book. Bristol's not listed.
0: How about the liquor control board?
2: Closed for the day.
0: Oh, fine.
3: Oh, pardon me, Mr. Taylor.
0: Oh, yes, Miss Jordan?
3: Here's your list.
0: Oh, thanks. Thanks very much. Yeah, let's take a look at this thing, Bill.
4: Mm-hmm.
0: You see?
2: Yeah.
0: Yeah, this first one is Miss Clinton.
2: Uh-huh. Hey, look at that next call, Charlie's Tavern.
0: Yeah, that takes care of Bristol's story for sure.
2: Oh, but these next ones, Jim, P&M Radio Store, Adams Meat Market, the old English hat shop, they're probably somebody else's calls.
0: Yeah. Well, let's call them anyway and check.

0: cab.
1: Yeah,
0: do me a favor.
1: What?
0: Get that girl out of here.
1: Okay.
0: Swell.
1: Let's go see her.
0: Okay.
1: Hello, Miss Clinton. Prop her up, Charlie.
0: Okay.
1: That's good. Oh, she doesn't look very pleased to see me, does she?
0: I'll help you carry her.
1: Carry her where?
0: Out of here.
1: But that don't happen yet.
0: But you said...
1: Charlie, you should know I can't take her out of here alive. Wouldn't be smart.
0: Now, wait a minute. I don't want you to do no killing here.
1: Why not? Won't bring no trouble.
0: No trouble?
1: That's right. You see, I got a license for murder.
0: What?
1: Don't you remember? The court said I was crazy. Now I bust out of the hospital, I kill somebody. I'm still crazy. Miss Clinton knows that, don't you, honey? Oh, don't. I'll try not to hurt too much.
0: Hap.
1: Don't bother me, Charlie.
0: Hap, please, not here.
1: It'll only take a little while.
2: Hey, grab Bristol. I'll hit you.
3: Hap, watch it.
4: Well, looks like we got here just in time.
3: Yeah,
4: throw the cuffs on him, Bill. Let's get him to headquarters.
5: Happy Marshall was convicted of attempted murder in state court and sentenced to life in prison. His confederate, Charles Bristol, was convicted as an accessory to a murder attempt and sentenced to 25 years. Special Agent Taylor's theory that one of the next few calls from the railroad station might provide a lead to Happy Marshall's whereabouts proved to be correct. A call to the radio store revealed that it also sold records, but the shop owner told Agent Taylor that he received approximately 100 calls an hour through the store switchboard and that it would be impossible to know whether or not Marshall had called. Taylor then remembered Happy Marshall's loyalty to the tune Stardust, and a check of sales slips at the radio store showed that a record of that song had been ordered over the phone, had been ordered for delivery to the apartment of one Charles Bristol. And so another case from the files of the Federal Bureau of Investigation was closed. Closed in a matter of 9 hours after the file was opened. Not all files can be closed that quickly, but all received the diligent investigation this one did. It was perhaps no more than simple justice that Special Agent Taylor and Detective Sherman each grabbed one of the criminals as they burst into Bristol's apartment. For in this case, as you have seen, there was tightly knit cooperation between a local police department and your FBI. The kind of cooperation that goes on in every section of the country, every day of the year. The kind of cooperation that pays off in protection for you and in convictions for the guilty.

0: In just a moment, we will tell you about next week's exciting FBI file. Now, one last word on the Equitable Society's plan for men and women on the way up. It's a plan for the man who feels confident that someday he'll be making a phone call to his wife like this.
1: Betty, they're opening a new branch in Philadelphia, and guess who's going to be manager? Me.
0: If you're that kind of man, then the sooner you get in touch with an Equitable Society representative, the better. Ask him for full information on the Equitable Society's life insurance plan for men and women on the way up. Or send a postcard, care of this station, to the Equitable Life Assurance Society.
2: Next week, we will dramatize another case from the files of the Federal Bureau of Investigation. A crime file unique in FBI annals. Its subject, piracy. Its title, Larceny Goes to Sea.
0: The incidents used in tonight's Equitable Life Assurance Society's broadcast are adapted from the files of the Federal Bureau of Investigation. However, all names used are fictitious, and any similarity thereof to the names of persons living or dead is accidental. Tonight, the music was composed and conducted by Frederick Steiner. The author was Jerry D. Lewis. Your narrator was William Woodson, and Special Agent Taylor was played by Stacey Harris. Others in the cast were Tony Barrett, Georgia Ellis, Bob Griffin, Florence Lake, and Roland Winters. This Is Your FBI is a Jerry Devine production. This is Larry Keating speaking for the Equitable Life Assurance Society of the United States and the Equitable Society's representative in your community, and inviting you to tune in again next week at this same time when the Equitable Life Assurance Society will bring you another transcribed thrilling story from the files of the Federal Bureau of Investigation. Larceny Goes to Sea on This Is Your FBI.
3: Today, tuberculosis causes more deaths among persons between 15 and 34 years of age than any other disease. 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

0: Quaker Puffwheat Sparkies bring you Terry and the Pirates.
1: You're not the only one who's going to be surprised today. The same goes for Pat Ryan and Correspondent Duncan. And, well, you'll soon see. As you already know, we've done a lot of talking about a man named Dr. John Quill. He's said to be in Indochina and is now the object of a special search to be made for him by the newspaper publisher Conrad Sainsbury. Well, Pat, Terry, and their friends have tangled with this Sainsbury on a murder mystery, and both sides will be quite happy if they never see each other again. But no such luck. So stand by!
2: Oh, here comes Quaker with a bang, bang!

0: Sparkies have vitamins, do tell. The easy step to extra pep, and boy, the taste is swell. Here comes Quaker with a bang bang. Ra-da-da-da-da, bang bang.
1: Hello, gang. Tell me, what is the difference between an engineer and a school teacher? Well, the answer is, one minds the train, while the other trains the mind. Yes, sir, gang, and there's a difference between ordinary wheat cereals and Quaker Puffed Wheat Sparkies. I'll say there is. 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Buy Quaker Puffed Wheat Sparkies in those big red and blue Quaker packages. 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Try them tomorrow.
2: I should have been smarter, I suppose. But we all have our days when the old bean doesn't work like it should. And here in Hong Kong or any place else, this was my day to be asleep at the switch. Here's the way it happened. Terry and I were all washed up with the murder mystery. The killer, Cuffney, had been caught and was dead as a doornail. So we started down to the harbor intending to go aboard the White Duck. But who should we run into but Moray Jack? We thought he was several hundred miles down the coast in the town of Quang Chuan.
3: Well, hiya, gents. Yeah, it's me in the first person. I got 60 grand coming as me share of that gold we hauled up from that sunken wreck, remember? So I'm here to collect.
2: It seems that Moray Jack had sold his Quang Chuan tavern and had arrived in Hong Kong a few days ago.
3: Say, you guys know a fella named Duncan? He's a newspaper man and spills the Oriental news to the radio there, to the people in the U.S. of A.
4: Sure, we know Duncan, a good friend of ours.
3: Yeah, that's what he said. Well, he heard me story about how we got that underwater gold, so he asked me do I want to be a guest on his broadcast. Well, I'm game for anything, so I says, sure, I'm your man. And so this afternoon, you can bend an ear to me, boys.
2: A few hours later, coming out of the Inter-Allied Bank, Terry and I bumped into none other than correspondent Duncan himself. I had just enough time to whisper to Terry, don't mention the Ventura or Sainsbury or Cuffney or any of that murder business. But as soon as Duncan spoke to us, I knew he hadn't heard about all that business.
5: I've been out of the city for a few weeks. Business in Chongqing. Still lots of trouble in China, you know.
4: Yeah, how well we know.
5: Oh, same. Last night, I happened to run into a chap who says he hauled a fortune in gold out of the sea. Says you gentlemen were with him.
6: Oh, you mean Moray Jack. Yeah, we met him just a few hours ago. Says he's going to tell his story on your radio news broadcast.
5: That is eminently correct, Mr. Ryan. I presume the illiterate beachcomber is telling the truth.
4: Oh, yeah, sure. We just came out of this bank. The gold has been put in there. We'll be paid off in cash tomorrow.
5: Well, why don't you boys come up to the studio and hear your pal Jack tell the palpitating public how he suddenly got rich? Ought to be better than a quiz program, to say the least.
6: Well, we're not going on any program, Duncan.
5: No, natch, as we say. But after the broadcast, we can go someplace and have a good old-fashioned talk.
6: You don't waste your time in idle chatter, Duncan. Now, what's behind all this invitation?
5: Well, to be perfectly frank, Brother Ryan, I have a bit of a proposition to offer you, but don't ask me any questions.
2: So, we went up to the broadcasting studio with Duncan. Terry and I wanted to hear Moray Jack talk, and I'll admit I was curious to know what sort of a proposition Duncan had in mind. Moray Jack's radio appearance may not have been educational, but it certainly was the only one of its kind.
5: Now, Jack, when the red light flashes on, we're on the air.
7: Uh-huh.
5: Watch your language. Speak distinctly into the microphone and don't get nervous.
3: Oh, yeah. Who's nervous? Whether I could tread a needle in a cyclone. I'm as steady as a rock.
5: Quiet, please.
3: Oh, yeah.
5: Good afternoon and good evening here and abroad. This is your commentator, Duncan, bringing you that unique program of news and notes from the Orient. Duncan with Duncan, we call it. And in a moment, I will introduce to you a man who has just salvaged a fortune in gold from the South China Sea. But first, the news. I have been in Chongqing and the meeting between the warring factions there. Well, that's that. And now, here is our guest, Moray Jack. Well, it must be nice to suddenly be a rich man, eh, Jack?
3: You said a bibful, brother.
5: Yes. Now, as I understand it, you helped to salvage a fortune in gold on a treasure hunt to the South China Sea.
3: Yep.
5: Well, suppose you tell us in your own words just how you got that sunken treasure, Jack.
3: Oh, sure. It's like this, Dunk, you see. We're on a ship, and suddenly we're over the wreck. So, like football players, we go into a hovel.
5: You mean a huddle?
3: We had no time to relapse.
5: Ah, you mean relax.
3: Everybody was scurvying around, and the diver went over the rail, see? Brother, it was 200 feet down before he touched terracotta.
5: Terra firma.
3: Hey, look, pal. Who's telling this yarn? Or has this ceased to be a hostile program?
5: Hostile?
3: Friendly. Like when you treat somebody in a hostile manner. Did you... Oh, well, skip it. Look, just let me be articulate, huh? That's all. So, we have to send down dynamite and brother, what a bang. After a while, we hauls up some iron chests, which we proceed to jimmy open, and baby, was I Popeye.
4: Well, Pat, I've heard some radio programs in my time, but Moray Jack sure bent the airwaves.
6: Yeah, I hope the people back in the States will recover from the shock.
4: Golly, Bob Hope had better look out, huh?
6: Yeah. Well, Moray Jack doesn't have any radio career in mind, I hope. Hey, Terry, Bob Duncan and his proposition.
4: Yeah?
6: Now, suppose you take charge of Moray Jack and take him back to the White Duck. I'll see what Duncan has on his mind, and then I'll join you. I don't think Duncan is going to do anything but talk, and there's no use of him boring both of us.
2: Duncan was rather mysterious, so I played along with him. He said he had a room in the Imperial Hotel, and would I go there with him?
6: Okay, Duncan, you played hush-hush long enough. Now, what's your proposition, or is this just a gag?
5: I'll tell you this much, Ryan. You know this part of the world pretty well. You have brains, and you're not afraid. Now, I want you to meet a man who can use your special talent.
6: Now, who is he?
5: Now, wait. I'm not going to do this by fits and starts. I'm going to bring the chap right here. He's in the hotel. Or better still, we'll go up to his room and you can get the proposition straight from him.
2: I should have guessed something, but as I said, my brain was on a vacation. Anyway, we walked along the hotel corridor. Duncan knocked on a door, and in a moment it opened. And before I could back out, I was face to face with Conrad Sainsbury.
7: Well, well. What have we here?
5: I got your message, Chief, when I got back in the city. I've been in Chongqing, but I have just the man for you. And as your note suggested, I kept the entire thing secret. Come in, Ryan. I want you to meet my big boss, Conrad Sainsbury.
6: Yes, Mr. Sainsbury and I have met before, Duncan.
7: Yes, indeed. And if this is your idea of a joke, Duncan...
5: This is your best bet, Mr. Sainsbury. Pat Ryan knows all about China, but, well, if you men know each other...
7: Yes, we're acquainted. You've been out of the city, no doubt of that, or you'd know that this man has caused me no end of trouble.
6: If you mean catching a killer, nabbing your own private secretary is causing you trouble, then you're right.
5: But I'm at a loss to understand...
7: You're a fool.
6: No, he isn't. He just followed your instructions.
5: I found your note on my desk, sir. You said I was to try to find a man who could lead an expedition into Indochina. Hey, you wanted me to be discreet and bring the chap to you.
7: But I didn't expect you to dig up this...
6: Don't bother to say it, Sainsbury. Why, I wouldn't lead you across the street, much less your expedition to Indochina.
7: Mr. Duncan, I didn't know you were friends with this man.
5: Why, yes, we are. I've been friends for a long time. Some of my best stories I got from Mr. Ryan.
7: I listened to your news broadcast a few minutes ago. And if that's a sample of the stories he helps you dig up...
5: I dug that one up myself.
7: Oh, indeed. An ignorant stumblebum who can't even talk straight. And a friend of Ryan, too, as I recall him saying on the radio.
5: That was all an accident. I mean a coincidence. It just happened that Moray Jack was aboard the White Duck. But I don't see what that's got to do with...
7: Oh, no? Well, you might take a few moments to read the newspapers today. You'll find that Ryan and his friends have got themselves quite a mention. although they tried not to let it be known.
6: Yes, and you managed to keep out of the scareheads, too, didn't you? Well, thanks for the buggy ride, Duncan. I'm going out where the air doesn't smell.
7: Yes, get going. And you may as well trot along, too, Mr. Duncan. I won't need you anymore.
5: Wait, you mean
7: I mean just that. You're tied up too closely with Ryan and the other riffraff he associates with. It's well that I found this out.
5: Found what out? Look, my job is one thing, but my friends are another.
7: Not the way I look at it. You're fired, Duncan. Get out.
5: Well, how do you like that? I'm fired.
6: Cheer up. Could be worse.
5: I don't see how.
6: You might still be working for Sainsbury. And that's worse than anything I could imagine.
8: Yes, Pat Ryan had a proposition, but he didn't dream Duncan was taking him to Conrad Sainsbury. And now Duncan has been fired. But stand by, and we'll see where all this leads to.
0: Quaker Puffwheat Sparky is the wheat that shot from gun. Here comes Quaker with a bang, bang. Ra-da-da-da-da, bang, bang.
9: Oh, jingle bells, jingle bells, jingle all that. Hey, wait a minute. No school tomorrow. As a matter of fact, no school all next week. Oh, say, that gives most of you all the more time to really enjoy breakfast. Mm-mm. That's a sight I'd like to see. You fellas and girls piling into big heaping bowls of Quaker Puffed Wheat Sparkies. Really enjoying that hit-the-spot nut-like flavor. Sinking your teeth into the tender, crispy goodness of those giant wheat kernels shot from guns. But say, don't any of you be left out. You'd all better check right now. See if you've plenty of Quaker Puffed Wheat Sparkies on hand for over the weekend. If not, you better get going. At your grocer's, get those big red and blue Quaker packages. But make sure the Quaker man is on the front. That means it's the original, the one and only Quaker Puffed Wheat Sparkies.
8: Terry and the Pirates is dramatized for radio by Albert Barker, who says, so Conrad Sainsbury is looking for somebody to lead him into Indochina in search of the missing Dr. John Quill. Well, Pat Ryan won't do it, that's certain. But somebody else is going to work for Sainsbury, somebody you know quite well. See if you can guess who it is, and we'll get together for the answer tomorrow. Same time, same station. Terry and the Pirates is directed by Wiley Adams.
10: 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Ikaw po, how?

0: Harry and the Pirates.
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2: When Jerry Hall went to find Mrs. Gregory's house at 12 o'clock at night, he sure got himself into a lot of excitement and possibly some trouble. A police radio car picked him up as a prowler. But finally, Jerry talked himself into the Gregory house and got a chance to tell his story to Mrs. Gregory and Captain Bradford. It's a wild story and one that few people would believe. But Mrs. Gregory and Tex Bradford are adventurers who live in a world where impossible stories come true. We find the three of them now on the afterdeck of Mrs. Gregory's magnificent yacht, the Joan Gregory. The yacht is well out of Los Angeles Harbor, and the lights of San Pedro are fading astern. It is 2 o'clock in the morning.
3: We're really on our way to find the magic island.
4: Not much magic in a wild goose chase like this.
5: Now, Tex, let Jerry talk. We've been disappointed on so many of these trips to search for Joan that it's nice to have someone with us whose belief is fresh and strong.
4: Okay, Patricia, but I don't want you to feel too badly if this tip doesn't amount to anything.
3: But gee, Captain Bradford, there must be something to this. We both got the same radio message.
4: Yeah, that's what's too good to be true about it, son.
3: You're the most suspicious fellow I ever met.
5: Never mind, Jerry. The captain has all my interests to look after. And his suspicions are my protection.
3: All right. I'm on the yacht with you anyway. And we're going to Honolulu, or wherever that message came from, and see the old sailor. Then we'll get all the story and know just where to go in the South Seas to find your little girl.
4: It all sounds mighty easy the way you tell it, Jerry. But there's a lot of water between here and the islands. And 14 years have been torn off the calendar since the shipwreck.
5: You're right, Tex. And I suppose it's foolish of me to pay too much attention to this message, but I've never believed that Joan perished in that shipwreck, and I just can't give up trying to find her.
3: I'll help you all I can, Mrs. Gregory. Golly, but this is a swell night, isn't it? Just look back there at the shoreline. All those lights getting smaller and smaller and sort of twinkling, like stars do just before they go out in the morning.
5: It's beautiful, Jerry. The only thing I like better than sailing out of this harbor is sailing back into it again.
4: Well, if you two can be spared from the poetry class for a few minutes, we'd better get to the radio cabin. I want Jerry to get acquainted with our set. Then we'll have to turn in. It's after four bells.
3: Oh, boy. 2 o'clock in the morning.
5: And time you were asleep, Jerry. Let's go in the cabin with Tex and see the radio. Then we'll all turn in.
6: Captain.
4: Here comes the skipper. Pat, you take Jerry in the cabin. I'll check with the skipper and join you in a minute.
5: Come right in, Jerry. I'll show you around.
3: Boy, is this a radio cabin or is this a radio cabin?
4: Everything ship-shape, skipper?
6: Aye.
4: We don't know what our course is to be. For the time being, we're chasing a radio message that probably came from somewhere in the Hawaiian Islands. So just hold a general course on the regular lane until I change it.
6: Aye.
4: We have a new hand aboard. He'll help me with the radio. I'll fix it with Sparks and he can split a watch with you.
6: Aye.
4: Better turn in now, skipper. You can take over after daylight and I'll join you in the chart room for some skull practice on navigation to imaginary points. We've got to locate a magic island.
6: Who?
4: All of us.
6: Nuts.
4: Who?
6: Everybody.
4: Well, maybe you're right, skipper. But just the same, that's what we're looking for. Well, see you at breakfast. Will you join us in Mrs. Gregory's cabin?
6: Aye.
4: That's all, skipper. You can shove off.
6: Aye. Magic. Island. Nuts.
4: I don't blame the skipper much at that. Well, I see you've got the set warmed up, Jerry. How do you like it?
3: Gee, Tex. I mean, Captain Bradford, it's a darb.
4: Darb, huh?
5: It's all right, Tex. Jerry says darb is the highest praise he can find for anything.
4: So you think it'll do, kid?
3: Do? Gosh. I bet it'll get anything in the world. It's all set to go now. Can I try it?
4: Go ahead. And while you're enjoying yourself, you might as well be working. I'll see that you stand a regular watch here if you can handle that set right. That way I won't have to leave Sparks and can take it easy.
5: Why not let Jerry call Johnson and make our report?
4: What I had in mind. Work on 3 meters, son. As for J-12C. That's Johnson, our radio operator and chauffeur in Los Angeles. Sign yourself as Jerry on J-24Y. That's this yacht.
3: You can get this set down to 1.5 meters, can't you?
5: Yes, and we can work in that wavelength on our Los Angeles set, too, Jerry. That's how we heard the message about the dying old sailor and his magic island with a little white girl on it.
3: That's where I got it at home, too. Gee, you know, Dad and I thought we had the only set in the country that would work on 1.5 meters.
4: Yes, and we thought we were the only ones. You and your dad must know something about radio to build a set like that one. Funny, too.
3: Well, no funnier than you having one. You see, my dad has studied radio all his life. He doesn't have to work anymore and just plays with it all the time. We can send on 1.5 meters, too.
4: Yes, I thought you could.
5: Why, Tex, what do you mean?
3: Oh, I know what he means. He thinks I sent that message just to get you to sail for the South Seas so I could get the trip with you.
4: Well?
5: Oh, Jerry, you wouldn't do a thing like that, would you? Knowing how much it means to me, how badly hurt I'd be if we made this trip and didn't find any trace of the little white girl.
3: I wouldn't do that for anything in the world, Mrs. Gregory.
4: Okay, son, we'll let it go. For now.
6: To the Gregory.
3: Gee whiz.
5: There he is again.
4: What's the man, kid?
3: 1.5 meters.
6: To the Gregory Land Station, Los Angeles. To J-12C, Los Angeles.
3: Now he's...
4: Quiet.
6: Calling J-12C. Relay this message to yacht Joan Gregory. Stand by for message. Cannot raise yacht. Relay this to them.
5: He doesn't know we can get him on the yacht.
4: Quiet.
6: To the Gregory yacht. You will not find the old sailor in Hawaiian Islands. Set your course south. Further directions later. Old sailor delirious. Probably dying. Keeps repeating position of island. Says his diary will tell you white girl living there. Island position. Latitude 29 degrees south. Longitude 124 degrees 30 minutes west. That is all. Repeat to Gregory Yacht. Repeat to Gregory Yacht.
3: Gee, the same thing.
5: Tex, the position was the same as given before. And the old sailor keeps saying there's a little white girl on the island.
4: Yes, yes.
3: What are you doing, Tex?
4: Checking my directional beam finders. We've got to know where those messages are coming from.
5: There's something wrong with them, all right, or they'd be signed. Why would anybody send a message without signing it, if they were honest?
3: Maybe they haven't got a licensed station.
4: Yes, here we are. He wasn't on long enough for me to get a very long curve on the graph for calibration. But one thing is sure. That message did not come from the west, north, or east.
3: Then it had to come from the south.
4: Yes, recording directional receiver shows only direct impulses. And the only place it was disturbed by those beams was through about a 60-degree angle to the south.
5: That's awfully broad, Tex. If the sender is any distance from us, that angle could spread out to cover thousands of miles of ocean.
4: I know it. But it's 10-1 that Johnson got it, too. We can check with him later. You and Jerry stick with this set to pick that fellow up if he comes on again. I'm going to change our course. We're heading south right away.
5: Oh, Jerry, I'm so excited and encouraged about it all.
3: Me, too. Gosh, even Captain Bradford seems to be taking it plenty seriously now.
5: That's what makes me so happy. Tex has been through a lot of these things with me, and he doesn't believe wild stories very easily. So when he gets excited, it looks as if we had a chance to accomplish something.
3: I've got a hunch we're going to find your little girl, Joan, all right. But what kind of people could she have been living with? I mean, on this island, that wouldn't let the world know all about it before this.
5: There are so many things that might have happened, Jerry. But if we really do find a little white girl on this island, and it is Joan, I won't care about anything else.
3: Well, when you have time, and if you want to, Mrs. Gregory, I wish you'd tell me the whole story of the shipwreck. I mean, just where it happened and how you were saved when everyone else was drowned. And what made you think your little baby was saved?
5: Of course I will, Jerry. And I'll start right now. We'd been in a terrific storm for days. The yacht we had then was very much like this one, except that it was named after me, the Patricia Gregory.
3: Oh, and this one is named for your little girl, the Joan Gregory, isn't it?
5: Yes. Well, we were making dangerously heavy weather of it along the 30th parallel when all at once...
3: Say, wait a minute.
5: Hmm?
3: The 30th parallel. This radio message. The 29 degrees south. That's near the 30th parallel, all right.
5: Why, Jerry, so it is. I didn't think of it just that way before. There's only about 69 miles between the parallels at that latitude.
3: How about the longitude? This message said 124 degrees and 30 minutes west.
5: That would be about right, too.
6: J-12C to J-24Y. J-12C to J-24Y.
3: Is that Johnson?
5: Yes, Jerry, acknowledge him.
2: Hello, J-12C. Jerry Hall for Captain Bradford on J-24Y. Go ahead, J-12. Go ahead.
6: Never heard of you, Hall. We'll talk only to Bradford.
3: Can you beat that? That guy drove us to the boat, but he never heard of me.
5: I'll explain it to him, Jerry. Let me have the microphone. Hello, Johnson. Hello, J-12C. Patricia Gregory to Johnson. Jerry Hall is okay. He's the boy we brought with us. Tex is out on deck. Jerry authorized to do relief watch on this set. Confirm receive that.
6: Okay, Mrs. Gregory. Okay, work with Jerry Hall on J-24Y. Better get Captain Bradford in cabin for this message. Have important relay for you.
3: That's what we heard direct, I'll bet.
5: here's Tex now. Tex, Johnson's calling. Wants you to take over for this relay.
4: Okay, J-12. Bradford, go ahead.

0: Tex Johnson's calling. Wants you to take over for this relay.
1: Okay, J-12. Bradford, go ahead, Johnson.
2: Relay of message just received. Logged it on 1.5 meters. More about the old sailor in his island. Position repeated. Correct as given before.
1: Break, J-12. Break it, Johnson. Okay, J-12. We got it direct. Now check your directional graph. Get me the best line you can on it. I'll hold the set open.
2: Checking graph now. We'll report when finished.
3: Now we'll have something definite to go on when we want to set our course.
0: Good old Johnson is always on the job. And his instruments are really better than these portable ones.
4: Maybe so. But, well, I don't understand how we can localize that radio beam better than you can right here.
3: He can't. But he has a chart. A chart exactly like this one. In front of him at this minute. And when he gives me his reading, I log the line of it right here. Then extend the line I have from our reading. And the point where those lines cross should be a pretty accurate location for the radio transmitter we're receiving those messages from.
2: Beam falls in zone 1-8. Zone 18 south. 18 south.
1: Zone 18. 18 south. Okay, Johnson. Stand by.
4: Now, can you get at your figures pretty close to it?
0: If we were farther from Johnson, the angle would be better. The Tex should hit it fairly well.
3: By George, there it is. And those lines cross almost on the 30th parallel.
4: Golly whiskers. 30 degrees south. And the message said the Magic Island was 29 degrees south.
1: Nobody said anything about a Magic Island.
0: Oh, Tex, let Jerry call it anything he wants to. If we can only find it and my little girl is still alive.
4: Don't say if, Mrs. Gregory. We're going to find your little girl, Joan, on a Magic Island.

0: If you're paying this kind of money for a car, you'd want it to have a touch of style, legroom, four doors, and all that. And if this is what you had in mind, you don't even have to pay that kind of money for the new Skoda Super Estelle. Skoda's new Super Estelle puts the man in the street
1: and his dog
0: on the road.
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6: I'm crunching my polo, dear Liza, I'm crunching my polo, dear Liza, crunching.
7: The nicest thing about the mint with the hole is that it's smooth and never crumbles. 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Try sucking them, dear Henry.
6: I can't, I've already crunched them all.

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0: You know, cats have minds of their own. 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Tibby, Tibby, Tibby.
1: Tibby the meat lover, and now he's eating.

0: Once again, the Damon Runyon Theater brings you another story by the master storyteller, Damon Runyon. And this one, Earthquake. And to tell it to you, here is Broadway.
1: Thanks. One night I am sitting quietly in Good Time Charlie's place on 48, talking with Charlie, when we hear quite a commotion going on outside. I and Charlie listen for a minute, then he says to me,
2: "My goodness, that sounds to me like the gendarmes are raiding New York as a whole.
1: Those sounds are getting closer.
2: I wonder who they are after now. It is getting so a citizen has to be careful all..."
1: Look who comes in.
2: Holy mackerel. It is Earthquake.
3: Back way, Charlie. It open?
2: Earthquake, why do you come into my place and draw coppers?
3: Shut up. I want to know. Is the back way clear?
2: Yeah.
1: Earthquake, what is the matter? What do you do that sets the coppers playing games with you?
3: How do I know? Might be any one of a dozen things. I got no time to recollect.
2: They are at the back, too, Earthquake.
3: Yeah. Ain't no other way out, is there?
2: Short of cutting a hole in the roof, you are trapped.
3: Me? Not me. Broadway, Charlie, get back out of the way.
1: You are not going to shoot it out.
3: Are you able to think of a better way? Get back.
1: Earthquake, think of the innocent bystander.
3: Nobody gets hurt but coppers. Now stand back and keep out of the road. They're coming in.
1: What else is there to do? I and Charlie duck down and wait for the party that is coming up. Earthquake pulls two Roscoes from his waistband, sizes up the defenses he has got, and waits. And what happens, I will tell you in a minute.

0: And now, back to the Damon Runyon Theater and the famous story, Earthquake.
1: Like I say, Earthquake decides to shoot it out. And I say right here and now that I wish no part of being a copper when Earthquake is doing the shooting it out. In the first place, he is never afraid of anything. In the second place, he gets his name Earthquake because he is the strongest, biggest guy in the world. I think about this while I watch him and wonder if I will read the morning papers ever again.
2: Get ready, Broadway. Here they come.
1: What happens? To go away?
2: Ah, they got a trick up their sleeves. Charlie.
3: What?
2: That alley in back. Where does it go to?
3: It ends up backstage at the theater.
2: Uh-huh. They are figuring out a plan. Okay, so will I. I figure they got more men in front than back. Okay, I will try the back.
1: You are going?
2: I got no chance in here.
1: Goodbye.
2: This'll teach them to round me up. Which way do I run to get to the theater, Charlie?
3: To the right.
2: Okay, now listen. I'm going to fling this door open. When I do, I'm going out shooting. You two duck down and you'll be all right.
4: This I will have to see.
2: When I count three. One, two, three. Get out of the way, copper!
4: He went out the back, that way, that way! Fire, you dopes! Hold your fire! There's a crowd of people at the stage door!
5: He got into that crowd, Lieutenant Brannigan. We didn't have a chance.
4: You hit him?
5: No, sir, but it's Mulcahy, Lieutenant.
4: Mulcahy, bad?
5: I think so, Lieutenant. Over there.
6: Mulcahy.
5: Bad, Lieutenant.
6: Just as bad as it could be.
4: Johnny! Johnny Brannigan!
6: Huh? Oh, Broadway.
1: Mulcahy's dead, huh?
6: Yeah. An earthquake got away.
1: Johnny, we can do nothing. He comes in
6: here. It's okay, I know. O'Brien?
5: Yes, sir.
6: Take care of this, will you?
5: Yes, sir.
6: Mulcahy. A wife and two kids, Broadway.
1: Yeah, I know.
6: Killed by a no good... Charlie?
3: What, Johnny?
6: Where's your phone?
3: Right over there.
6: Thanks. Broadway, New York will be too hot for Earthquake now. He'll leave. He'll get out somehow. But to help me, Hannah, I'm not going to let any other cop in the world get him. I'm going to bring him back myself if I have to turn in my shield and do it on my own. So help me, Mulcahy.
1: And when he says that, Johnny Brannigan's face is not good to look at. He is a tough copper at best. But the way he looks then makes me very glad my name is not Earthquake. Well, Johnny leaves after calling in a report. And the next I hear, he is going after Earthquake. The department gives him permission. In fact, they are glad Johnny takes the job. Because if anybody can bring back Earthquake, it is him. Well, 5 months go by. And I see or hear nothing of either Johnny or Earthquake. Until one day, I am sitting in Mindy's when who walks in but Johnny. He comes to my table and sits down.
6: Hello, Broadway.
1: Johnny, how are you?
6: Fair. How's the sandwich?
1: Fair. You were gone quite a while, Johnny.
6: Yeah. 5 months, 2 weeks, 3 days.
1: Do you have a successful trip?
6: I guess you'd call it that.
1: I see. Do you care to join me in a sandwich?
6: No, thanks. I'm a little off my feed.
1: Yeah, I see you do not look so good. You have got very deep circles under your eyes. And you lose weight. Maybe you are sick, huh?
6: In a way, yeah. Want to hear about it?
1: I will listen.
6: You're wondering about Earthquake.
1: Well, I guess you can say that.
6: I found him.
1: Oh, I read nothing at all about it, Johnny. And I watch the papers every day since you leave.
6: You'd have to read the official reports to get anything.
1: Oh, I see. Where is Earthquake?
6: Central America.
1: Okay, Johnny.
7: If you do not wish to tell me, it is all right.
6: I told you I'd tell you. And I'm telling you. As a civilian.
7: A what? Johnny, you mean you are no longer on the force?
6: I don't know. I have to wait until the chief finishes reading my report. Maybe I'll still have my shield, maybe not. It all depends.
7: On what?
6: On whether they think I got earthquake or not.
7: Johnny, look, are you going to tell me what happens or not?
6: Sure, sure. Remember much about earthquake, Broadway?
7: Oh, can I ever forget? He is the strongest guy in the world. Why, I remember the time in the Club 23 when he picks up little Mitzi in one hand and Harry the horse in the other and bangs their heads together like they were nothing but two very small dolls.
6: Uh-huh. I once saw him bend the bars at the jail.
7: Yeah, but why are you asking me all that?
6: Because his strength is the reason I didn't bring him back with me.
7: Johnny, are you or are you not going to tell me the story?
6: Yeah, yeah. When I left New York, I got a lead that Earthquake went to New Orleans. I hopped a plane after him. Sure, he went by another name, even dyed his hair and raised a mustache. But there was one thing he couldn't hide, his strength. He was proud of it, Broadway. Liked to show off. It was as good as a perfect set of fingerprints. Well, in New Orleans, I got a lead. There was a girl I went to see.
8: Who is it?
6: Special delivery letter.
8: Letter for me?
6: Yeah.
8: Hey, what's the idea?
6: Take it easy. You're not going to get hurt.
8: What do you want? Who are you?
6: Anybody here with you?
8: Sure, sure. Lots of people. Now beat it before I call a cops.
6: You already got one. Take a look.
8: I ain't done nothing. What do you want me for?
6: I don't. Now step aside.
8: Why, you...
6: You're alone, huh?
8: Yeah. Now look, copper, I tell you, I ain't done nothing. Now get
6: Where's your boyfriend?
8: Boyfriend? I ain't got one.
6: You had one. A big guy. Calls himself Earthquake.
8: I never heard of the guy.
6: Maybe he had a different name. Maybe he took another name.
8: What's the matter?
6: Where'd you get this?
8: What do you care? Can't arrest me for having a horseshoe in my flat.
6: I know, but this one's bent straight. Do it yourself.
8: Smart guy.
6: Look, the guy who gave you this is wanted for murder.
8: Hey, look, I didn't know the guy at all. He just took me out a couple of times, that's all.
6: And gave you this? As a keepsake?
8: Yeah, yeah. He was awful strong.
6: Where'd he go?
8: I don't know. All he said was he was going someplace where they could use a muscle man. He said he was going to make a lot of dough.
6: That all he told you?
8: Yeah. Except for one thing.
6: What was that?
8: It wasn't nothing he told me. It was just that he kept trying to learn Spanish.
6: Spanish?
8: Yeah. Now that's all. Honest, I didn't know nothing about it.
6: Okay. Here. This is all you'll ever have left of him. Just keep leaving clues, Earthquake. Just keep leaving them.

0: That was my first lead, Broadway. My first good one.
1: You mean that earthquake keeps trying to learn Spanish and says he's going someplace where they can use a guy like he is?
0: Uh-huh.
1: Yeah, but it still seems to me that you are looking for a needle in a haystack. Or maybe no needle at all. There are a million places earthquake can go.
0: Sure, I knew that. But I kept on thinking of Mulcahy. That kind of made my brain work better. I got an idea. I went to see a guy at the Federal Building in New Orleans.
1: Federal Building? What for?
0: I had an idea, and the idea was pretty good, because the guy there told me...
2: I haven't got much to tell you, Lieutenant. As a matter of fact, I'd rather not say anything until given permission.
0: Look, the guy I'm after killed an officer. An officer with a wife and two kids. I gotta catch up with him.
2: Well, from what you told me, Brannigan, your friend is heading for Central America.
0: Yeah, why?
2: He's learning to speak Spanish. He said they, whoever they are, could use a good muscle man.
0: A gunman.
2: Yeah. Well, maybe a revolution would be the answer.
0: If he'd get dough out of it, it is the answer.
2: He would. But I'm not at liberty to tell you the country we suspect. However, here's a map of Central America. Now, this country, and this, quite peaceful. But...
0: What's the matter with the one you skipped over?
2: Nothing, yet. But there might be. Very soon.
0: Yeah, I see. Okay, thanks. And you didn't tell me a thing you shouldn't have.
3: Well, that is the story Johnny Brannigan tells me so far. But it is not all. Not by a long shot. And what happens when Johnny goes to Central America is something I will tell you about in a minute.

0: now, back to the Damon Runyon Theater and the famous story, Earthquake.
1: Well, I am very anxious to hear the rest of the story that Johnny Brannigan is telling. So I listen while Johnny goes on.
2: So I went to Central America. It was hot, Broadway. Awful hot. That jungle was hot.
1: Jungle? What are you doing in a jungle?
2: I said I'd go through, and I did. The authorities knew a revolution was cooking, and they knew where to look for the guy stirring it up. Well, we're about 2 days in when the captain in charge says to me...
3: Well, maybe this is as far as you should go, Senor Brannigan.
2: Why? What's the matter?
3: Nothing, Senor, but it might be dangerous. After all, I am responsible for you.
2: Yeah. I got a responsibility, too.
3: You want this man very bad. No, he's very bad.
2: Yeah, I want him very bad.
3: I see. But if you wait here at this camp...
2: No, I'm going in with you.
3: You do not trust me, senor?
2: Sure. But something might happen to Earthquake before I get to him.
3: And you wish to take him alive, is that it?
2: Captain, there's a very hot seat waiting for him in New York State. I'm saving him for that.
3: Ah, yes, I see. Well, we had better be going then.
2: That's right. I just can't wait to see Earthquake. I just can't.

0: I'll skip the next couple of days, Broadway. But we caught up with the guys who were cooking up the revolution.
1: Uh-huh. But do you find Earthquake?
0: Yeah, they caught him. And they were very careful to bring him to me alive. I'll never forget that, Broadway. The look on his face when he saw me. There he was, big as ever, stripped to the waist. I swear he looked like the biggest guy in the world, sweat pouring out all over him. Took 5 men to get him. Then he saw me.
2: Brannigan!
0: Hello, Earthquake.
2: You! How do you like this? You!
0: Not surprised, are you?
2: Knowing you, no.
0: We got a date in New York, Earthquake. A real hot one.
2: If we get back.
0: We will.
2: Maybe. When do we start?
0: Right now. Captain. Captain.
3: E, Lieutenant Brannigan.
0: You ready to go back?
3: Well, senor, there is difficulty.
0: Huh? What?
3: We must go farther into the jungle. We do not capture everyone.
0: Father, but I thought...
3: I'm sorry, senor, but you can go with us.
0: Does Lablo be more fighting?
3: Si, there is.
0: In which case, I could lose my prisoner if you're outnumbered.
3: Well, there is that possibility, yes.
0: Okay. I'll take him back myself.
3: I will let you have some of my men, Lieutenant, but I do not know the size of the force I will meet. You see.
0: Yeah, sure. Okay, Captain, thanks for everything.
3: Por nada, Senor Brannigan. Please to excuse me now.
0: All right, Earthquake. On your feet. Let's go.
2: Sure, Johnny. It's a pleasure. Just you and me through that jungle. Just you and me.

0: Tough going, Johnny.
1: Keep in front of me.
0: Scared, Johnny?
1: I can always put a hole in your head with this.
0: But you will not do it, Johnny. Because you want to see me in the hot seat. You want to lead me into New York by the nose and be a big hero. Nah. You won't plug me, Johnny. Will you?
1: Keep going.
0: You know, I can walk like this for days. Just days and days. How about you, Johnny? Shut up. Even with handcuffs on, I'm doing better than you. I might even be able to bust out of these bracelets.
1: Stop right where you are.
0: Sure. What's doing, Johnny?
1: Look, I'm going to take off those cuffs.
0: Huh?
1: Here, catch the key. Now, unlock those cuffs and don't take a step toward me.
0: You'll plug me if I do?
1: Yeah, but not to kill, Earthquake. Not to kill. I'll put one where it'll take you a couple of days to turn in your checks. Ever see that done?
0: Sure. Okay, Johnny. Now what?
1: Put your hands behind you. Slip the cuffs back on.
0: You're making it awful tough on me.
1: Like you did on Mulcahy's family.
0: I ever tell you I was sorry I do that?
1: Shut up! Put those cuffs back on.
0: Sure, Johnny.
1: Now drop that key. Drop it. Stand still with your back towards me.
0: Now they're tight, Johnny. I locked them.
1: Now, let's move.
0: You're forgetting the key, Johnny.
1: It stays right here. Because if anything should happen to me, I want to see you get out of this jungle with your hands locked behind your back.
2: So we moved on, Broadway.
3: Yeah. But go on, Johnny. What happens?
2: For 3 days, we walked through that steam bath. At night, I stayed awake and watched him.
3: What does he do?
2: Sleeps like a baby. And on the fourth day, we got out of the jungle and into a little town. There was a railroad junction there.
3: Well, then you are safe. Your troubles are over. For sure you... Yeah, but wait a minute. What does happen to Earthquake? You say there is a railroad?
2: Yeah. Well, there wasn't a train due for 2 days. I parked Earthquake in a local jail. It was one of those jails with walls 3 feet thick and the big wood beams across the windows and doors. He was safe there. Then I went to get some sleep. Broadway? I slipped. Then all of a sudden something wakes me up.
4: Senor! Senor!
2: Come in! What's the matter? What's going on?
4: He's an earthquake, senor. You must get out of the house.
2: Earthquake?
4: Si. Get out, senor. Get out. You will be killed here.
2: The jail. I gotta get to it.
4: Madre de Dios, senor. We will all be killed.
2: Come on. I gotta get to that jail.
4: We will all be killed.
2: This way. Out into the street. Okay. Stay out in the open. You'll be all right.
4: No. Do not leave me, senor. Do not leave me.
2: All right. Come on.
4: The jail is this way.
2: I know it. Just a few more steps.
0: Well, out of bed early, ain't you, Johnny?
2: Where's the jailer?
0: He takes off at the first rumble. Looks like a real welcome for me. Earthquake and all.
2: You're getting out of there.
0: I'll take my chances in here, Johnny. And there ain't no way you can get me out.
2: You're coming out.
0: Yeah? Only if this place busts wide open. And I don't think it will. Look at the railroad tracks, Johnny. All heaved up in the middle.
4: Senor, look.
2: What's the matter with you?
4: The convent. Huh? The convent, what? They will all be killed in there.
2: Convent, where?
0: Across the street, Johnny. Looks like everybody's trapped.
4: Eyes full of children will be killed, all of them.
2: Hey, there are kids in there.
0: Yeah, they're in a bad spot. That doorway's the only way they can get out, and it's sagging in right now.
4: Please do something, senor. Do something.
2: I can't do anything.
0: Johnny.
2: Shut up.
0: Look, if that doorway can be held up, there's a chance they'll all get out. But if it caves in, they're trapped.
5: That roof's gonna crash in a minute.
1: What can I do about it?
5: Nothing. But a guy with a lot of strength can brace himself against that door and maybe hold it up for a couple of minutes.
1: You
5: think of anybody else big and strong enough to do it?
1: I'm taking you back to New York.
5: Oh, sure. I'll let them kids and nuns in there all be killed. Okay, I'll sit it out in here. I'm staying.
4: Senor, please. Look, the door's getting smaller.
5: Shut up.
4: Please.
5: I could hold it up for a couple of minutes, Johnny.
1: You can't get out of that jail.
5: You got a gun? Shoot the lock off.
1: No.
5: Them kids in there are going to be smashed to bits, Johnny.

0: Maybe even you aren't strong enough.
1: I can hold that up standing on my head. I could do better if my hands was loose, but you threw away the key.
0: Get in the doorway.
1: Yeah. Now look, I get myself wedged in like this. Back against one side, feet against the other. Now get those kids and nuns out under my legs.
0: Okay. You kids, come on this way. Come on, kids, come on. You kids, come on, keep moving, will you? Come on, kids, get out. Come on.
1: Hey, Johnny, there's a couple of them laying down in there. Hurt, go in and get them.
0: Kids, yeah, yeah. All right, kids, come on, come on. Up you go. Come on.
1: Hurry it up, Johnny.
0: That's all of them. They're out.
1: There they are.
0: All right, that's great. Let's go, come on.
1: Are you kidding? What for?
0: Earthquake, come on, I said.
1: Johnny, while you was in there, I could have got out and left the whole thing busting on you. But now, you better beat it, Johnny. I'm staying.
0: So you win after all, huh?
1: I got no wish for the hot seat. Better this way. Tell Mulcahy's family I'm sorry. I'll

0: Well, Johnny gets up to where I tell you. Then he sits there for a minute before he says,
1: "So, that's it, Broadway.
0: That is the end?"
1: "Yeah. All but one..."
2: "Excuse me, Lieutenant."
1: "Huh? Oh, what's up, O'Brien?"
2: "Well, the chief told me to give this back to you."
0: "Pete, that is your shield, Johnny."
1: "Yeah, my shield. I guess the chief liked my reports. Okay, O'Brien, thanks."
2: "Oh, it's all right, Lieutenant."
1: "So I'm still on the force, even if I didn't bring Earthquake back with me."
0: "Well, look, Johnny, there is one question I would like to ask."
1: "Yeah? What is it?"
0: "You and me know that Earthquake is a very strong guy. Now, you left them holding up that doorway like you say. Okay. It seems to me that knowing Earthquake, he is probably still holding it up."
1: "He is very strong. Yeah."
0: "So, you walk away without him. Do you put that in your report, too?"
1: "Yeah. With just one more thing."
0: "And what is that, Johnny?"
1: "As I walked away, Broadway, there was one more big shock. It was such a heavy one that when I looked back at the convent, I see even a guy as strong as Earthquake isn't able to hold it off."
3: 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The Damon Runyon Theater.

0: The Damon Runyon Theater with John Brown as Broadway is directed by Richard Sandville, and the story is adapted for radio by Russell Hughes. Vern Carstensen is in charge of production. 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
15: If you didn't commit this murder, you'll go free. If you did, I'll see you.

have gun, will travel. Starring Mr. John Daner as Paladin. San Francisco, 1875. The Carlton Hotel, headquarters of a man called Paladin.

0: Well, good morning, Miss Wong.
1: Miss Paladin, I was just going to your room. Must see you on matter of great importance.
0: Well, you look disturbed.
1: Mr. Paladin, you talk to lady for Miss Wong?
0: Well, what lady?
1: She's very sick and now has great trouble. Could you see her, please? Miss Wong already tell her you will come.
0: Do you think I should?
1: Oh, very good. Come, please.
0: Then, Miss Wong, who is this lady?
1: She's guest in hotel. Doctor come to her every day. She's very sick in bed. Now she's very sad. You see? In here, please.
0: All right.
1: Mrs. Thomas? Is Mr. Paladin? I told you he would come.
2: Thank you, dear.
1: Mr. Paladin? Mrs. Thomas.
0: How do you do? Miss Wong says you'd like to talk to me.
2: Yes. Won't you have a seat, Mr. Paladin?
0: Thank you.
1: So Miss Wong must go now.
2: Miss Wong, I appreciate your bringing Mr. Paladin to see me. Thank you so much.
1: Oh, Lisa, you're welcome. Good morning.
2: Mr. Paladin, I'm Mrs. Clell Thomas. I've been under a doctor's care here in the hotel for several days. This morning, I received this telegram. It explains why I want to see you. You may read it. Here.
0: I'm holding Clell for murder of Bill Watkins. You can come home as soon as possible. Clell does not know I'm telegraphing you. Signed, Sheriff Miller. Clell, your husband?
2: Yes. Mr. Paladin, I don't know what this is all about.
0: You want me to take you home, is that it?
2: No, I've been ill and I couldn't possibly travel now. We live in Wairika. I want you to go there for me. I'll pay you $1,000.
0: $1,000? Why? What can I do?
2: Prove that my husband didn't commit murder. Will you do it?
0: What makes you think he didn't, Mrs. Thomas?
2: A woman knows her husband. Crow is strong, impulsive. But Mr. Paladin, he wouldn't commit murder. A mistake is being made. Please.
0: All right, I'll do what I can.
3: 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Funny Side Up with Bert Parks, Hermione Gingold, Kenny Delmar, and Parker Finley. 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Tomorrow's the day Arthur Godfrey returns and Gary Moore starts his new show. Don't miss them.
0: Wairika, California was a long ride north from San Francisco through valleys of golden wheat and tall timothy. I spent half a day in the shadow of Mount Shasta and then beyond into the mountains, where I finally came to a bustling town of placer miners and leather-tongued bullwhackers. I pulled up at a hitch rail near the jail. Huh. Well, we got room for two horses here. Go on, get over, boy. Come on.
4: Hey, Eddie.
0: Come on.
4: Someone's pushing your horse around.
0: Ooh.
4: Yeah. I see him, Dirk. Hey, stranger.
0: Yep. Settle down, boy. Settle down.
4: Hey, you.
0: Yeah, I can hear without your hollering if you're talking to me.
4: He's a smart aleck, ain't he, Henry? Yeah, Jugger. I better teach him something. Hey, mister, that's my horse you kicked.
5: That's a boy, Henry.
0: I didn't kick that horse.
4: Nobody touches my horse. I'm going to cut you open like a melon.
0: You've had a little too much to drink, mister. Now put that knife away.
4: You ain't gonna tell you that, are you, Henry?
5: No. No, I ain't.
6: No, no, listen, I warned you, keep back.
4: But you, why are you?
6: I don't want to hurt you now, son.
4: Come on. Hurt me? You ain't gonna hurt me!
6: I told you.
4: Hey, Henry. Henry, you ain't getting up.
6: You're his friend. You better dump him in that horse trough and get him sobered up.
4: You didn't need to hit him so hard.
6: He'll be all right.
4: What happened? I'll tell you what happened, Sheriff Hunt. Henry's been beat up.
7: Yeah, I see that.
4: This man did it.
6: He came at me with a knife.
4: Don't listen to him, Sheriff. This stranger rode in and started kicking Henry's horse around, and then he jumped Henry.
7: Oh, he did he?
4: Henry was only trying to protect himself.
7: We don't cotton with troublemakers in this town, mister. What brings you here, anyway?
6: I didn't start the trouble. I came here to see a man named Clell Thomas.
7: You'll see him real soon, like. He's in the same cell as you're going to. I'm arresting you for assault and battery.
6: On whose complaint?
7: Right now, my own. And Henry Thomas is there when he wakes up.
6: Thomas? Is he any relation to Clell Thomas?
7: Yeah, his son. Now start walking. What's your name, mister?
6: Paladin.
7: Yeah, in here. You can hand over that gun, Paladin. It'll be real safe with me till you get out of jail.
6: I guess I have no choice. Here. You say I'd be in the same cell as Mr. Thomas?
7: That's right. I'm making it real convenient for you to talk to him. Brought you some company, Clell. Now you'll have someone to swear at besides me.
4: All right.
7: Come on, get in there.
8: Jeb, what's the doctor say about Judge Baker?
7: Says he's well enough to hold a bail hearing.
8: It's about time. I've been waiting a week. When is it?
7: This afternoon, out to Judge's ranch. Doc won't let him come to town.
8: Does the judge know I want the city council sitting as grand jury?
7: He knows. He'll be there.
8: Then it ought to come off just fine.
7: Clell, this man I've arrested is named Paladin. Said he wants to talk to you.
8: Yeah? What about?
6: Your wife sent me.
8: Mary? Where'd you see Mary?
6: San Francisco.
8: How is she?
6: She's better, but she won't be able to travel for a few days.
8: Huh. Well, there's one consolation. All this will be over with before she knows about it.
6: And she knows about it now.
8: She does. Oh.
6: Well, someone sent her a telegram.
7: Clell, maybe I better get this man out of here.
8: Shut up, Jeb. Who sent her a telegram, Paladin?
6: She didn't tell me who it was.
8: Why did she send you?
6: She wants me to prove that you didn't commit murder.
8: Jeb, why'd you arrest this man?
7: He beat up on Henry.
8: Henry? Is he all right?
7: He's all right, Clell. Don't worry.
8: Mister, you stay away from my son. If you don't, you'll have to answer to me.
6: And you better teach him some manners.
8: Jeb, I want this man out of here.
7: Sure, Clell. I'll turn him loose if you say so.
8: And you, Paladin, I want you out of town in an hour.
6: Look, your wife has hired me to come here, and I won't leave until my job is finished.
8: My wife doesn't run my affairs, Paladin. I do. And I don't need you or anybody else to keep me from the short end of a rope. I'll get out of this in my own way.
0: Winston tastes good like a cigarette should, because...

0: comes from Filter Blend.
1: Filter Blend is a mighty good reason for you to smoke Winston, because it means tobaccos specially processed for filter smoking. A Winston secret. You get Winston's own pure white modern filter, plus the rich, delightful flavor of fine tobacco.

0: Sheriff Miller was more than willing to go along with Clell's demand, so I was released from jail. I hadn't learned very much about the murder charge placed against Clell Thomas, but I knew the local saloon would be a good place to hear the latest gossip. As it turned out, the saloon was owned by a girl named Sally Morgan, an old friend of mine from San Francisco. She had owned the place on the Barbary Coast until the politicians decided they'd help her spend the profits. So she just closed up and dropped out of sight. It was good to see her, and we talked over a cool pitcher of lager beer.
1: So Clell threw you out of jail.
0: Yeah. Sheriff Miller doesn't seem to have much to say when it comes to Clell's demand.
1: Well, they're good friends. Clell's a big, important man in this town. He gets whatever he wants.
0: Oh, does that mean he wants to be in jail?
1: I think he does. Too many people are against him since they think he killed Bill Watkins. He'll get out on bail as soon as they have a hearing. In the meantime, it looks good, like Sheriff Miller is doing his duty. You know, you're lucky Clell wanted you out of jail, especially after you tangled with Henry.
0: Yeah, what's the matter with that boy?
1: Well, he tries to be like his father, but he can't bring it off. Henry's a weakling. Clell sticks up for him no matter what. I fixed Henry, though.
0: How?
1: Well, one thing Clell doesn't hold with is gambling. Henry owed me a heap of losses, so I threatened to tell his dad if he didn't pay up.
0: Well, did he ever pay?
1: Oh, he sure did.
0: Yeah?
1: 3 days ago. $3,500.
0: $3,500? Yep. Does the boy have that kind of money?
1: No, but Clell's got plenty. Henry probably cooked up some stories.
0: Tell me about the murder, Sally.
1: Well, next to Clell, Bill Watkins was the biggest cattleman around here. Last week, he and Clell got into an argument over a broken fence between their spreads and almost shot each other on the spot. Next day, Watkins was found in his house, shot in the back. People figure Clell took care of Watkins the easy way. They'd had trouble before.
0: Do you think Clell did it?
1: Well, I never thought he'd shoot anybody in the back, but everybody says he must have. That day, somebody saw his horse tied up outside of Watkins' house. Well, how long are you going to be in town, Paladin?
0: Oh, I don't know. Clell's wife hired me to prove he didn't commit murder. Mm-hmm. Oh, I'll stay until I find out who did.
1: You know, Paladin, one thing I can't figure out is why Clell doesn't want you to help clear him.
0: Yeah, I can't either, unless he... Sally, you said Mr. Watkins was shot in his home.
1: Mm-hmm, that's right.
0: Is anyone there now?
1: No. He lived alone since his wife died. Why?
0: I'd like to have a look around the house.
1: Well, it's locked up. Sheriff Miller has the keys, but I bet he'd take you out there if I would ask him to.
0: Would you mind?
1: Not for an old friend like you, Paladin.
2: Here we are. Now, remember, Paladin, I ain't doing this for you. It's for Sally, and also for Mrs. Thomas. She's a fine woman.
0: I'm sure she is.
2: And Clell now, he's one of my best friends, no matter what he done. He wouldn't like me showing you around here, though.
0: Sheriff, where was Watkins killed?
2: This very room. I found him lying face down in front of the fireplace here. I figured he was reaching for his rifle when he was shot.
0: I see. Where does this door lead to?
2: Closet. What are you doing that for? Ain't nothing in there.
0: No.
2: What are you hoping to find, Paladin?
0: I'm not sure.
2: Yeah, you won't find nothing. I left this place over real good.
0: Maybe not. And what's this?
2: Just a loose floorboard. That don't mean nothing, does it?
0: Maybe not.
2: Hey, how come there ain't dirt under there?
0: Hey. Look here.
2: Well, I'll be. A cedar wood platform built under that floor. You think it's got something to do with the killing, Paladin?
0: Sheriff, did Mr. Watkins bank his money in Wairika?
2: Well, I wouldn't know about that. You're thinking he kept it here and somebody stole it from him?
0: Could be. Come on, let's get back to town. At the bank, I learned that Mr. Watkins was considered something of a miser. He would make deposits of nearly $10,000 twice a year. When he was killed, he hadn't been in for 5 months. I went to the jail and found that the sheriff had taken Clell out to Judge Baker's ranch for the bail hearing. By the time I got there, it was almost dark and the hearing was over. The ailing judge was in his study, lying on the couch, resting from the strain of the proceedings.
3: Well, sit down, Paladin.
0: Thank you, sir.
3: Clell's gone back to town to celebrate. Jury let him out on bail.
0: Yeah, I figured they would.
3: Yeah, what's your business, Paladin?
0: Judge, do you think Clell Thomas would steal?
3: No, he wouldn't do that. Why would he? He's got as much money as any man needs. Clell wouldn't steal. But I do think he's capable of murder.
0: Well, I have reason to believe this is a killing for money.
3: Oh, yeah, what makes you think so?
0: I found where Mr. Watkins had hidden a large sum of money and was gone.
3: You know, what's going on outside?
0: Huh. Let's see. Two men are herding cattle into your pasture.
3: Well, why? I didn't order that gun.
0: Hey, Judge, that's a stampede.
3: Well, how can it be? Cattle don't stampede in their own background.
0: They're out of control.
3: What's the gunshots? What's going on out there?
0: I don't know, Judge, but I'll find out for you. Outside, I mounted my horse and raced down to the pasture. But before I could help, one of the men did a foolish thing. He went to the point of the herd and tried to stop them. His horse tripped and he went down. I managed to get my horse into position to prevent some of the herd from passing over him. It was then I realized that the man on the ground was Henry Thomas. The best I could do was make him comfortable. His friend Judge came up and stood nearby.
4: Oh. Is he hurt bad?
0: Yeah, I'm afraid so.
4: Is he going to die?
0: Henry?
3: You're a paladin. You're a friend of Mars, ain't you?
0: Yes.
3: I'm dying, ain't I?
0: Now, you just rest easy.
3: Tell Ma I'm sorry. Paladin.
0: Yes.
3: Don't let him hang Pa. It was me. I killed Watkins. I needed the money. You still there?
0: I'm here, Henry.
3: I can't see you no more. I can't see nothing.
4: Is he dead?
0: He's dead. Jug, this herd of cattle, why were you bringing them here?
4: It was a bribe. 50 head. His old man told Henry to do it.
0: So that was his way to influence the judge at the murder trial.
4: Judge didn't know about it.
0: Judge, you heard what Henry said before he died.
4: Yeah.
0: If you had to testify in court, what would you say?
4: I guess I'd have to tell it the way I heard it.
0: Will you just be sure you remember that? All right, here, give me a hand. I better take Henry back to his father.

0: and have a good time, folks. The drinks are on me. Good night.
1: See you tomorrow.
2: Clell?
0: Alan, I thought I told
2: Clell. You. It's Henry.
0: What about Henry? I told you to stay away from him.
2: That's Henry across my horse.
0: What?
2: He's dead.
3: Paladin, I'll kill you.
2: You listen to me, Clell.
0: I'll kill you with my bare hands.
2: Clell, you stop.
0: The only boy I got, and you killed him.
2: I didn't, Clell. I warned you.
0: Let me go.
2: Clell, you listen to me. You killed Henry.
0: What?
2: If anybody killed him, you did. The cattle you were sending to Judge Baker stampeded. Henry tried to stop them.
0: No, Paladin. Don't say that. Don't say it.
2: You knew he killed Watkins.
0: Aye. It had to be him. He took my horse that day. I was trying to help him, protect him. It's what a father's for.
2: Is it?
0: I was going to let people think I did it. They'd never have convicted me.
2: Maybe not. Clell, I'll help you with your boy.
0: No. I'll take care of him. I'll take care of Henry.

0: Oh, Mr. Paladin.
1: Oh, hello, A-boy.
0: Did you tell Missy Thomas?
1: Yes, I told her.
0: She very sad now.
1: Yes, she is. I'm afraid that I had to leave when she started to cry. Miss Wong is with her now.
0: Oh, yes, Miss Wong will be very understanding. You have dinner yet?
1: No, I thought I'd go for a walk first.
0: Will you please to follow Hayboy?
1: Hayboy, I'd...
0: Please?
1: All right. My own room?
0: Please to enter.
1: All right.
0: Yeah, Mr. Paladin's dinner all prepared. Much better here.
1: Why, Hayboy, what a surprise. Did you go to all this trouble?
0: Oh, not much trouble. Chef cook your favorite dinner for me. Crab meat souffle, poulet a la Dennis.
1: What?
0: Poulet a la Dennis.
1: Oh. Hey, boy, you won't believe this. All the way back, this is the very meal I dreamed about. The very meal.
0: Oh, you saw. Hey, boy, no. Hey, boy, believe. Mr. Paladin, sit down now. Have dinner?
1: Yes, hey, boy.
0: Hey? Yeah. Hey, boy, know how to take care of you.

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Created by Herb Meadow and Sam Rolfe, is produced and directed in Hollywood by Frank Parrott and stars John Daner as Paladin, with Ben Wright as Hayboy and Virginia Gregg as Miss Wong. Tonight's story was specially written for Have Gun, Will Travel by Tom Hanley. Featured in the cast were Ann Morrison, Shirley Mitchell, Ralph Moody, Sam Edwards, Paul Dubov, and Jack Moyles. 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
1: No, I don't think so.
0: What about that?
1: No. It's quite nice, though.
0: Is it? Do you think I might try a piece? I'll have 2 ounces, please.
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1: and George Putnam. 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
2: Groucho, Marianne Gaba and Roger Beck are standing by to talk to you. 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
3: Welcome to You Bet Your Life. Say the secret word and divide an extra hundred. Divide an extra $100. It's a common way, something you do every day. Marianne Gaba and Roger Beck, eh? Well, Roger and out.
6: That's what happened.
3: Marianne. How old? Marianne,
7: That's Marianne, yes.
3: Marianne. How old are you?
7: 18 years old.
3: 18, isn't that wonderful? In that case, Roger, back in again. Where are you from, Marianne?
7: I was born and raised in Chicago, Illinois, but I am staying out here permanently.
3: Oh.
7: Yes.
3: What does your father do for a living?
7: Well, he delivers mail in Chicago.
3: Well, he delivered a pretty good female, too. He delivers mail in Chicago?
7: That's right, yes.
3: He lives out here? He must be pretty tired towards the end of his route.
7: No,
3: How does he do that? Does he have a very long arm, like the long arm of coincidence?
7: Well, he's living in Chicago. I'm the one that's living here in California.
3: Oh, I see. In other words, you're a little bird that's flown the nest, is that it?
7: In other words, yes.
3: A little bird, watch yourself in California. This town is full of very cool cats. Now, Marianne, do you have a job?
7: Oh, yes, I have been modeling now for the last 15 years.
3: Modeling? An ugly guy like you, modeling?
7: I tried modeling, yes.
3: What else do you do?
7: I'm also a student at University of Southern Cal.
3: What do you model? Bathing suits?
7: Well, practically everything.
3: Everything, you say?
7: Practically everything, yes.
3: I've never seen you on a can of dog food.
7: Well, I don't think the dogs would buy anything with my picture on it.
3: No, but a lot of cool cats would now. Now, what are you studying at USC, Marianne?
7: I'm majoring in drama and speech and...
3: In drama? Why is that?
7: Eventually, I would like to become an actress and get into the show business. And I'm also taking shorthand, just in case.
3: Shorthand? In case of what? In case the bathing suit doesn't fit? Well, Marianne, you've got a very good head on your shoulders.
7: Well,
3: and I wish it was mine instead. Now, Roger, I hate to talk to you, but I guess I have no choice.
6: You can't hardly ignore me. I'm here.
3: No, I can't ignore you, but you
6: but
3: get
6: you
3: increasingly
6: will.
3: Ugly as you stand there.

0: That's a very difficult spot.
1: Yes. Now, where are you from, Roger?
0: I'm originally from Pittsburgh.
1: Are you married?
0: Yes, I've been married 9 years.
1: Mm-hmm. Well, you don't cry on my shoulder. Now, what kind of work do you do, Roger? Anything that's remotely connected with anything honest?
0: Yes, I'm a reporter for the Los Angeles Mirror News.
1: A reporter? Is that what you are? Well, yeah. You can quote me as saying I've been misquoted.
0: Thank you. I've heard that more than once.
1: Maybe you could do a big story about me. What kind of reporting do you do?
0: I'm a crime reporter, basically.
1: Well, there's no question but you could do a big story about me.
0: I think I have.
1: Suppose there is no crime. What do? Do you play pinochle in the press room like the firemen do?
0: No, I work out of the office of the Mirror News, and on Saturdays, I do a popular music and record column, and I also do a monthly piece for Dig Magazine on popular music and records.
1: You say you review records? I thought you were a crime reporter.
0: Well, they have a lot more in common than people think. You heard the records today. They're really a crime.
1: Do you like rock and roll, Marianne?
2: I sure do. I think it's real great. And I disagree with him, even though he is my partner, but I just think it's just great.
0: I can't disagree with her. It's not that bad. It's the singers that are bad. I mean, the music itself isn't...
1: The singers are bad? How do you determine whether a singer is good or bad?
0: Number one, and most important, he should stay on key, which rules out 90% of the singers today, or reasonably on key.
1: You mean they're all flat?
0: Flat, sharp. I've heard singers that never did find a key.
1: How would you classify me as a singer? Good or bad or indifferent or...
0: let me give you the 3 points. Can you stay on key? Can you recite an intelligible lyric? Is there a pleasant sound emanating from the record?
1: Could you rephrase the question, leaving out that part?
0: With all 3 parts?
1: About a pleasant sound? This little conversation with you has been most revealing. I'd like to continue, but we know you want to win some money. Now, you selected hit songs of the 30s. Now, Jack Meacham will play some tunes, and you name them. If you miss 2 in a row, you're out. If you get 4 in a row right, you win $1,000. You ought to be pretty good at this, listening.
0: That was before my time, the 30s.
1: You mean there are no songs now around that are part of the 30s?
0: Well, I should think most of the good ones that are left are...
1: All right. Well, you identify this one. Play, Jack. What is it?
2: You're driving me crazy.
1: Well, thanks loads.
3: And you have one right.
1: What is this big hit of the 30s?
2: Really?
1: What is it?
2: Everything I Have Is Yours.
1: Wouldn't it be great if that were true?
3: You now have 2 right.
1: See if you remember this one, Mr. Meacham. Hit it.

0: Sophisticated lady.
1: That's right, sophisticated lady, and absolutely right.
2: You're almost there. You have free ride. Get the next one right, and you'll have $1,000.
1: Now then, what is the name of this big hit?

0: That's the way Ethelmyman does it.
1: I got rhythm.
0: You got more than that, kid.
2: You got $1,000, as a matter of fact.
0: Well, now, you've won $1,000. You can keep it and quit, or else you can come back later at the end of the show and try to double your money. You may even get a chance at $10,000. So go over and sit down and think about it. No matter what you decide to do, thanks for being on the show.
1: Well, thank you very much.
0: Out of it, Ed.
3: It's a pleasure.
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8: Hello?
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8: Now, George and I meet you at the lake around 7, don't we?
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0: Well, welcome to You Bet Your Life. Say the secret word and divide an extra $100. It's a common word, something you do every day. Charlie Fox and Yolanda Colombo, eh? Yolanda, how old are you?
10: 25.
0: 25. Are you married?
10: No.
0: You're not married, huh? Are you interested in matrimony?
10: Well, yes and no.
0: But what have you got against it,
10: then? Nothing. It's just one of those things. You never find the right man, you know.
0: You expect to find the right man?
10: I hope so.
0: There is no such thing as the right man.
10: Well,
0: take what you can get. Odds and ends, that's
10: okay.
0: All. Where are you from, Yolanda?
10: One of the most beautiful cities in the world.
0: Where?
10: Rome, Italy.
0: Now, what are you doing over here in addition to looking for a wealthy man?
10: I'm a tourist.
0: Oh, a tourist?
10: Mm-hmm.
0: What do you think of us as a tourist?
10: Well, I think this is a beautiful country and a free country.
0: A free country?
10: Yes.
0: In what way is this a free country, Yolanda?
10: Well, everybody, like, for instance, they're free to do what they like to, you know, in a certain extent, anyway.
0: Can I do anything I like?
10: Of course.
0: Kiss me, you fool. Yolanda, if I did everything I wanted to do, next week this show would be coming to you direct from Alcatraz.
10: Be nice.
0: Nice, eh?
10: Sure.
0: I'll get back to you in a minute, Yolanda. You're Charlie Fox, huh?
11: That's right, Groucho.
0: Where are you from, Charlie?
11: I'm a native California. I was born right here in...
0: You're a naked California?
11: No, Groucho, I'm a native of California.
0: Oh, you're a native of
11: California. Yes, you don't find very many native Californians nowadays. They're pretty hard to find.
0: Yeah, and a good thing, too. How old are you, Charlie?
11: I'm 30 years young.
0: 30 years young. Well, you look about 70. What do you attribute this to, inflation?
11: Well, Groucho, I think I'm in pretty good shape.
0: I prefer her shape, if I don't know. Well, what makes you think you're in such good shape?
11: Well, Groucho, I live right, and I eat right, and I breathe right, and I exercise right.
0: Doesn't everybody breathe right? Let's take this one at a time. How do you eat right? Are you right-handed?
11: No, I'm ambidextrous, really.
0: Oh, really?
11: Yes. Live on natural foods, foods that bite back, that have life in them, that are...
0: What do you mean? What do you eat? What do you eat? Live leopards?
11: No, Groucho. I eat foods that are alive, like alfalfa and sunflower seeds and fruits and vegetables.
0: You mean sunflower seeds bite back?
11: Yes, they certainly do. Have you ever eaten sunflower seeds?
0: Oh, I'd be afraid. You say you eat alfalfa?
11: Yes.
0: Where do you get this stuff?
11: Well, I usually go where the cows go, out in the pasture.
0: And then you get on your hands and knees?
11: That's right.
0: Now, Charlie, are you pulling my leg?
11: No, Groucho.
0: Yolanda, is he pulling your leg?
10: I don't think so.
0: Imagine taking a girl out to dinner and winding up in the field and you...
11: Well, it's inexpensive.
0: You'd never see her again, I'll tell you. What else do you do to keep healthy? Do you exercise?
11: Groucho, I believe in exercising every day. In fact, I have been standing on my head since I've been 10 years old.
0: You mean those are your feet up there? I thought you looked rather peculiar. Now, come on now, get back to normal. How long do you spend on your head?
11: Well,
0: say you stand on your head, how long?
11: Well, about 2 or 3 minutes every day, although I do hold the unofficial world's record for standing on my head 13 and a half minutes. There's another gentleman that holds a more official world's record, but he's an Indian faker, and he hasn't come down from the mountains yet. Just a rumor.
0: Well, then you're all set, then, huh? I mean, you have nothing to worry about.
11: That's right.
0: As long as he stays up there. Well, this is an unexpected honor. We don't often have a world champion up here. You think if you tried it right now, you could establish perhaps a new world's record?
11: Well, Groucho,
0: I have a watch here.
11: I'd be delighted.
0: You would?
11: There's only one thing. I need a little room, Groucho.
0: All right, all right. We'll get you a little room as soon as the show's over, huh? Is that all right?
11: This is perfect, Groucho.
0: All right.
11: Terrific.
0: You're certainly easily satisfied. Charlie, can you hear me down there?
3: Groucho, you're coming in fine.
0: Now tell me, why is standing on your head so healthy?
3: Well, Groucho, when you stand on your head, get all that fresh blood up to your brain, and that's very important.
0: What else does this do for you, this standing on your head?
3: Well, Groucho, in this hustle and bustle of modern day living...
0: You wear a bustle, too? What else does this do for you, sonny boy?
3: Well, as I was starting to say, in this modern day of living with everyone...
0: Yes, this is a tense world we're
3: living in. That's right. Well, this relaxes you.
0: Yeah.
3: You have a chance to take inventory yourself, to try to be a better person, to help humanity.
0: And, it's a great place to help humanity.
3: Well, and
0: you're
3: also...
0: You're certainly in a great spot if somebody drops a bomb. He'd be the last one out of Los Angeles. Charlie, pardon me. I want to talk to your partner some more. You keep on standing there. Huh? Now, who knows? Tonight, right on our stage, you may crack the world's record for pineapple upside down cake. Now, Yolanda, what do you think of Humpty Dumpty here?
10: Well, I think he's very interesting, very charming.
0: You hear that, Charlie?
10: And very healthy.
0: Yeah. Charlie, you're a very interesting fellow. Would you marry this girl here?
3: Groucho, unfortunately, not. I'm already married.
0: You're already married?
3: Yes.
0: Well, I'm sorry. I'm sorry, Yolanda, that he's married. However, that's the way it goes. All the real good ones have already been hooked. Okay, Charlie, on your feet. Yolanda's no longer interested. I hate to break up this little get-together, but I have to hurry home and have my head examined. So now let's play You Bet Your Life. Now, you selected cities and small towns of the United States. I'll give you four cities or towns in a particular state, and you identify the state. If you miss two in a row, you're out. If you get four in a row right, you win $1,000. Ready? In what state are Yuba City, Oroville, Santa Rosa, and Santa Cruz?
11: That's California, Groucho.
0: You're right for the first time. Now, Tuscaloosa, Double Springs, Andalusia, and Tuskegee, what state?
11: Alabama.
0: Tuskegee. That's right, Alabama.
5: You now have two right.
0: Good. All right, Jefferson City, Sedalia, Hannibal, and Springfield are in what state? Jefferson City, Sedalia, Hannibal, and Springfield. What state?
11: Missouri.
0: Right.
5: Now you
0: got
5: have three right. Yes.
0: You're going right through this. Now, New Haven, Coventry, Gildersleeve, and Gilead.
11: Connecticut.
0: Connecticut is right.
5: You got $1,000.
0: How are you $1,000? You can keep them in quit, or else you can come back later and try to double your money. You may even get a chance at $10,000. So go over there and sit down and think about it. And if we don't see you later, thanks for being on the show. Thanks for being now then,
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0: And now, George, what's the story on the big question?
4: Well, our last couple, Charlie Fox and his partner, decided to keep their $1,000 and not go for the big money. However, I believe our first couple has a different decision, so Marianne Gaba and Roger Beck, will you come out again, please?
0: You've won $1,000 so far. If you decide to try for the 10 and you fail, you wind up with a total of $500. Now, what are you going to do?
1: Well, we came here with nothing. I guess we might as well walk away with nothing.
0: You came here with plenty, kid. You are going for the big money.
1: Yes.
0: Now, get together and pick a number from 1 to 10 and then spin the wheel. Mm-hmm. Now, remember, if any number besides the one you pick comes up, the question is worth $2,000. If your number comes up, the question is worth 10.
1: We picked number one.
0: Number one? Well, turn it.

0: never pick five.
1: Your number was one, and it came up five, so this question is worth $2,000. Right?
2: Right.
1: Now, the first book of the Old Testament is Genesis. For $2,000, tell me the last book of the Old Testament.

0: What's the answer you two have decided upon? Take a guess.
1: Psalms.
0: Well, that's better than not saying anything. It's Malachi. Sorry you missed it, but you wind up with 500. That isn't too bad. Congratulations, and thanks for being with us.
2: Thank you.
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9: Once upon a time there was an engineer.
10: Choo-choo Charlie was his name, we hear.
9: He had an engine and he sure had fun. 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
11: Charlie!

0: The Adventures of the Saint, starring Vincent Price. The Saint, based on characters created by Leslie Charteris and known to millions from books, magazines, and motion pictures. 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
1: Come in.
2: Hi, Mr. Templeton.
1: Oh, hello, Louie.
2: Where are you?
1: I'm in my room. I'll be ready in a minute.
2: Hey, wait till you see my cap. I gave it a bath for Christmas.
1: Well, congratulations.
2: Yeah. Look, I don't want to rush you, but if you don't hurry, Christmas Eve is going to be already Christmas morning. And what'll all them tots think?
1: Oh, them tots will be singularly fortunate. However, all I have to do now is get my whiskers on. There. How do I look?
2: Mr. Templar, if I didn't know you was Mr. Templar,
1: yes.
2: I wouldn't know who you were.
1: Louis, don't I look like Santa Claus?
2: This may come as a surprise to you, Mr. Templar. Santa Claus is fat.
1: Oh.
2: You're not fat.
1: Oh, well, hand me that cushion from the couch, huh?
2: Okay. Here.
1: Ah, thank you. Now then. How's that?
2: Now say ho, ho, ho.
1: What for?
2: Santa Claus is always say ho, ho, ho.
1: Oh, I see. Ho, ho, ho.
2: Well, anyway, you look like Santa Claus. Hey, Mr. Templar, whose idea was this?
1: Mrs. Winterbottom's.
2: Oh, the dame who annoys tots on Christmas Eve.
1: Mrs. Winterbottom is a very well-known philanthropist, and every Christmas Eve she collects hundreds of small children and feeds them.
2: Yeah. Who feeds them the rest of the year?
1: Don't be bitter, Louie.
2: Sorry.
1: At least I ought to give the little tots a laugh.
2: Yeah. And I suppose there is something to be said for Mrs. Winterbottom.
1: Don't say it now.
2: Don't worry.
1: There's something to be said for Santa Claus, too. He does go around filling stockings.
2: Yeah, I know a blonde. Shouldn't say that either, huh?
1: No. Someone at the door. Louis, would you mind?
2: No. It's probably one of them tots. Correction, it's a tot 20 years later.
3: Get in.
2: I'm already in.
3: Back up.
2: I'm backing up.
3: Thanks. Now reach, gents.
1: Hey, you know, that gun in her hand looks loaded.
2: Now that you mention...
3: Reach.
1: For what?
3: The chandelier.
1: You can't.
3: Why not?
1: No chandelier.
3: Oh, a wise guy, huh?
1: If you're going to shoot me, I insist on knowing your name.
3: Just call me Sally.
1: Sally. And your last name?
3: Never mind that. How would you like to get plugged in the...
1: Bread basket?
3: Where?
1: Oh, let's pass lightly over that. I wouldn't like to get plugged anywhere.
3: And shut up.
1: All right.
3: Where is it?
1: Right down the hall.
3: Are you trying to be smart?
1: Not especially.
3: So it's going to be like that, huh?
1: Like what?
3: Now you listen to me, Fats Boylan.
2: Huh?
3: You shut up, too.
2: I didn't say anything.
3: Well, shut up anyway.
2: I'm shutting up.
3: What was I saying?
1: You just finished calling me Fats Boylan.
3: That's right.
1: That's wrong. I'm not Fats Boylan.
3: Ha.
1: Well, it helps keep the conversation going.
3: Look, Fats, are you going to stop stalling and hand over the stuff, or will I have to shoot?
1: Since I am not Fats Boylan, and since I have no stuff to hand over, I'm afraid you'll have to shoot.
2: Mr. Templar, that could be fatal.
3: You keep quiet, punk.
2: Who's a punk?
3: You're a punk.
2: Mr. Templar, am I a punk?
1: Well, Sally is just a little confused this evening,
2: confused
1: Louie.
2: Confused or not, she shouldn't call me a...
3: Oh, shut up.
2: You know, you don't have to start bawling.
3: I am not bawling. I am...
1: You were just about to shoot me.
3: Well, I know, but then you'd bleed.
1: Oh, I'm sorry.
3: I can't stand the sight of blood.
2: Why don't you strangle him?
1: Louie, don't be unkind. It seems to be the doorbell again.
3: No, wait.
1: It's very impolite to keep people waiting.
3: But I must have been followed here.
1: Sally, look, stop illustrating a point with that gun. It might go off.
3: I don't care.
1: But then I'd bleed.
3: But where can I go? I've got to hide.
1: Well, try the kitchen.
3: All right.
1: Oh, come on in. It's open house tonight.
4: Well, well, my old pal, Fats.
1: I am not.
4: Boylan.
1: Although I'm beginning to waver. Perhaps I am. Simon, the split personality. Who are you?
4: Joe Hudson. You remember your old pal, Hudson.
1: Hudson, Well, I must admit you look like a hornet, but your lines aren't as nice. Look, if I'm your old pal, why don't I know you?
4: Oh, that's easy. We never met personally.
1: Well, how else can you meet? Ignore that. But if we haven't met personally or otherwise, how can I be your pal?
4: Oh, I was just being friendly. Besides... Hey, you got something for me.
1: I have?
5: Great little kidder, ain't you, Fats? Ain't he, pal?
2: Now I feel better. I'm a pal, too.
1: Look, I wish I deserved your delighted choice.
5: Look,
1: but
5: just leave me have the stuff, and then I'll get
1: stuff again. What stuff?
5: Am I going to have trouble with you?
1: The door behind you is open. Why don't you use it, huh? In that way, nobody will have any trouble.
5: I'll use it. I'll use it after.
1: After what?
5: Such like that, huh? Ever see one of these before?
1: I'm afraid I'm going to disappoint you, but the answer is yes, I have.
5: Good, good. And you know how it works. It shoots bullets at guys. Guys who get bullet shot at them have a habit of dying.
1: Really? Well, then perhaps you'd better not shoot that gun at me.
5: I won't. So gimme.
1: So I ain't got. Well, that is I.
2: That is, you ain't got.
1: Thanks, Louis.
5: Basic, I ain't a patient man. Hand the stuff over, or
1: I don't have any stuff.
5: Or you get shot.
1: I bleed.
5: Who cares?
1: I do. I hoped you might. However,
5: this could be a stall. This could be trouble, so you...
2: You can't shoot him.
5: Why not?
2: It's against the law. I read it in the papers. It's against the law?
5: Yeah, I believe you.
2: Oh, well, so that's okay.
5: Yeah, but I like doing things against the law.
2: Oh, well, you could go to jail.
5: I already been there.
2: Well, for shooting somebody, they'll hang you or something.
5: If somebody told them.
2: Well, I would.
5: You would, huh?
2: I would.
5: So maybe I'd better shoot you first.
2: Well, I wouldn't want to deprive Mr. Templar of the privilege.
5: Well, Fats, it's your last chance.
1: Oh, not that phrase. Also, I still don't
5: know... So it looks like I'm going to break a law.
6: Hey, who did that?
2: You did, you dope.
6: I did not. This here is a plan. But you won't get away with it.
1: Goodbye, Mr. Hudson.
2: Mr. Templar, who made with the artillery?
1: It must have been Sally. She's in the kitchen.
2: She can stay there.
1: She saved our lives, Louis.
2: Yeah, but maybe by now she's found out she likes to shoot guns.
1: Well, let's hope not.
3: Hello.
1: It was nice of you to frighten Mr. Hudson off.
3: I did?
1: You did.
3: I didn't hit anybody?
1: No.
3: Oh, I'm so glad.
1: Hey, I've got her.
2: She's out cold.
1: Come on, I'll put her on the couch. Yeah. Come on.
2: It's a little late, but somebody ought to mention she is not a bad-looking dish.
1: You've mentioned it.
2: Looking for smelling salts in her bag?
1: No, identification. Here's a driver's license. Her name is Sally Walters. Address, 49 Arden Drive. Social security card. She's a secretary.
2: That's what I need. Take it back.
1: She's coming, too. Better put the bag back.
2: Yeah, but keep the gun, though. There's still some bullets in it.
1: No. We don't want her to know we went through her bag.
2: We're ashamed of ourselves?
1: We're going to pay her a visit.
2: She ain't home.
1: But she will be after she leaves here, and then perhaps we can find out what keeps the home fires burning.

0: Sally was in kind of a hurry leaving us.
1: So she was.
0: Mr. Templer, don't look right, Santa Claus chasing a blonde.
1: I'm not chasing her.
0: Technicalities will get you no place. Hey, this must be it. 49. What is she a secretary of? The Treasury?
1: Oh, I suspect this is where she works, Louie.
0: She works overtime, huh?
1: Yeah, and probably sleeps in. Come on.
0: I hope that nobody is peeking because they'll think Santa Claus is off schedule.
1: I think perhaps I can manage without the whiskers.
0: Yeah.
1: Ouch!
0: Now you look like an imposter.
1: Will you ring, Louie?
0: Okay. You know, this is the type of house I got a feeling Santa Claus would have to use the servants' entrance.
2: Yes.
1: I'm Simon Templer.
2: You are?
1: I am.
2: There's nothing I can do about it.
0: Mr. Templer, all butlers are like him?
1: I doubt it. I think he's been practicing.
2: Haw.
1: Haw.
2: Well, good night, then.
1: I think not.
2: Would you mind removing your shoe from the door?
1: I would.
2: You might at least have shined it.
3: Humphrey, whoever is it at this time of night?
2: No one, madam.
4: Oh, but such an interesting-looking no one. Santa Claus, you've lost your whiskers.
1: I haven't. They're right here in my pocket.
4: How nice.
1: Actually, my name is Simon Templer.
4: I'm Carla Worth.
1: This is Louie.
0: Hi. Oh, I mean...
4: Hi.
0: Be kind to the peasants type.
4: Did you want to see me?
1: Now that I've seen you, yes.
4: Well, come in, then.
1: Thank you.
2: But, madam...
4: Humphrey, go away.
2: Yes, madam.
4: Humphrey's such a problem sometimes. Shall we? Nice?
1: Yeah. Fire in the fireplace, books on the bookshelves, port in that decanter.
4: Yes, would you like some?
1: No, thank you. I just wanted to be sure the accessories were all correct. Someday, maybe I'll find some other wine besides port in the decanter. I dream.
4: Simon, are you the one who found them?
0: It's beginning again.
1: Found what?
4: My jewels, of course.
1: Have they been lost?
4: Simon, they were stolen. You know that, don't you?
1: Should I?
4: I've heard of the saint, Simon. I didn't know he was also a Santa Claus.
1: Oh, it's a fleeting impulse. When were your jewels stolen?
4: This afternoon. You see, Claude, my husband, that is.
1: Oh.
4: Bought me them for Christmas.
0: Santa Claude.
1: Louis.
0: Sorry.
4: We decided to have the party this afternoon. We thought it'd be nice to have a quiet eve, so we did. The jewels were in quite a large box. There were quite a lot of them.
1: And?
4: Claude had hired a Santa Claus, but before the party was over, Santa Claus had disappeared. So had the jewels.
1: Well, there must have been some precautions.
4: Oh, there were several detectives. But the Santa Claus said he was going out to get some air while the party was on. He never came back. But he didn't have the jewels on him. The box was locked, and it was too large for the detectives not to have noticed.
1: I see. The name of the man hired to play Santa Claus was, of course,
5: Fats Borland. And who may you be?
4: Claude, this is Simon Templer.
5: I know neither of them. Snoops, obviously. Get rid of them.
4: Claude likes to behave as though he were an emperor on occasion.
1: The box wasn't found anywhere in the house?
4: The jewel box, no.
1: The jewels were insured?
5: Naturally. It's none of your affair. I shall speak severely to Humphrey. He should never have let you in.
4: I let them in, darling.
0: So now he's going to speak severely to her?
1: We'll go quietly, except... Mr. Worth, what is Fats Boylan's address?
5: I have no idea. Good night.
4: Good night, Simon, and I'm sorry.
1: So am I.
2: I'll show you out.
1: Thank you.
0: Wow, wow, wow, wow, wow.
1: Pronounced Carla Worth.
0: Yeah. What do we do now, Santa Claus?
1: We get into your nice, clean cab and... Hey, wait a minute, Louie. Now we're going to find out what became of Sally.
3: Simon.
1: Well, good evening, Sally.
3: I overheard. Fats' address is 17 Beale Street.
1: 17 Beale.
3: Yes, I've got to get right back to the house before anybody notices. Goodbye.
0: An awful short visit.
1: But long enough.
0: Now we're going to visit Mr. Boylan?
1: I think so.
0: I hope he ain't so handy with a gun as the rest of his characters.
1: He may be, he may not be.
0: Now I'm all cheered up.
1: But there's one thing I'm sure he isn't.
0: What's that?
1: Fat.

0: Quite a change from the Waits dump. Now this is a dump.
1: Yeah, and Mr. Boylan would seem to be shy.
0: Mr. Templer, you said something about the one thing he wouldn't be was fat. Why, because he was called Fats?
1: Not exactly. Louis, I'm worried.
0: Mm-hmm. Hey, the door was open.
1: Yes.
0: Maybe that means our bird has flown?
1: Maybe. Come on, let's go in.
0: Okay. I ain't usually so poetical, but the light's on.
1: Yes.
0: And the room looks funny. Looks like a hurricane came to stay for dinner.
1: And remained for 6 months.
0: Somebody was looking for a jewel box?
1: And someone obviously didn't find it. The extent of the search indicates that. Nothing was left untouched.
0: It's a funny smell in this room, you know. A couple of funny smells.
1: Yeah. One's perfume and the other...
0: Gunpowder.
1: Huh? Gunpowder.
0: That's why I ain't been looking behind any pieces of furniture.
1: Well, it really wasn't very far to look, Louis.
0: Huh?
1: He's behind the day bed.
0: Fats?
1: Fats, Louis.
0: He ain't doing so good?
1: He's dead. And Louis...
0: Yeah?
1: He wasn't fat.
2: Mr. Templer?
1: Yes, Louis?
2: We're being followed.
1: Since
2: we got out of Boylan's place.
1: Oh, that's interesting. Louis, stop the cab.
2: That'll make it easier for whoever's following us.
1: Exactly what I want.
2: Even on Christmas Eve, this shouldn't happen. Now what?
1: We get out. Don't look behind you. Start walking.
2: Yeah. Here is a nice, lonely street.
1: Mm-hmm.
2: Everybody else is home hanging up stockings. I wouldn't mind hanging up stockings myself. I Who do you think it is?
1: I think it's our friend Hudson.
2: Oh, I just lost 5 pounds. You mean the guy that was chasing Sally, who was all ready to shoot us until she made the explosion?
1: Neat reminder.
2: Oh, you think he wants our money or our life?
1: Possibly.
2: What kind of an answer is that?
1: In here, quickly.
2: Here. Mr. Temple, this here alley is full of garbage cans.
1: It's also dark.
2: You don't have to see garbage cans to know they're around. Hudson?
1: Yes. Good evening, Hudson.
3: What?
1: Don't turn around. I've got a gun on you.
3: Hey, I don't like it.
1: Louis, take Mr. Hudson's gun away from him.
3: Okay. Got it,
2: Mr. Templer.
1: Good. Aim it at him.
3: Hey, now, wait a minute. You can't shoot me with my own gun.
1: Why not?
3: That ain't tactful.
1: What other gun could I shoot you with?
3: Your own. Hey, you mean you ain't got a... Oh, mister, you are a liar.
1: And on Christmas Eve, too. Hudson, who hired you to follow Sally and me?
3: It was my own idea.
1: Louis, Mr. Hudson isn't being friendly.
2: He ain't, huh?
1: He ain't. Therefore...
3: Hey, now, don't lose your heads, fellas.
1: We've lost patience with him, Louis.
2: We have?
1: Shoot him, Louis. He's beginning to bore me.
2: He's beginning to... I should shoot him?
1: Yes.
2: Fatal?
1: Fatal.
2: Okay. Except I don't know what my wife and 6 kids are going to say.
1: You haven't got a wife and 6 kids.
3: No, wait a minute, please.
1: Louis, we're being cruel, prolonging Mr. Hudson's agony. Put him out of it.
3: Now, wait a minute.
1: Who hired you?
3: Mrs. Worth. Mrs. Carla Worth.
1: You quite sure?
3: Strike me dead. That is, don't strike me dead. Look, if she didn't, why would I say she did?
1: You have a point there. But why should she have wanted you to follow Sally?
3: Well, she had an idea. Her husband and Sally were kind of,
1: Decorating their own little tree together.
3: I couldn't put it more tactfully.
1: I see. So if you got enough divorce evidence, Mrs. Worth could hold up her husband for plenty of alimony.
3: No.
1: Oh,
3: Mrs. Worth is the babe with the dough. Mr. Worth is a very well-educated bum.
1: Indeed. It's interesting. Louis, let me have the gun.
2: Yeah, here.
3: Wait, I just told you the truth.
1: I'm sure you did.
2: No! Mr. Templer, that's gratitude?
1: It's necessity.
2: Oh.
1: We need him out of the way for a little while. He's out of the way. Now,
2: Yeah?
1: Now we're going to find out who else knew that Fats Boylan was thin.

0: You know, if we visited often enough, I might even get accustomed to this joint.
1: You might also start confusing yourself with Grant. good evening, Humphrey.
2: I'm sorry the family retired for the night.
1: Well, it is late, I know.
2: I wish to retire myself.
1: Why, Humphrey, you don't look 65.
2: Good night, sir.
1: Aren't you going to ask us in?
2: No.
1: Why, Humphrey, I thought you and I were going to sing Christmas carols together.
3: Let go of me.
1: Shut the door, Louis.
0: Okay.
3: I shall complete.
1: All right, but not now.
3: Oh, you...
0: Mr. Templer. I'm going to wear that gun out, hitting people over the head with it.
1: And I couldn't have him warn anyone we're here.
0: Why, we're going to burgle the joint?
1: In a way.
0: Huh?
1: And a kinder description would be search the place, Louis.
0: Oh, for what?
1: Oddly enough, something that can't be seen or touched.
0: Sounds like a ghost.
1: Yes, and in a way it is. The ghost of a murderer.
0: Night before Christmas, all right, but a creature is stirring. A couple of creatures, us.
1: Yeah, we've covered all the rooms on the other landing. Therefore, the bedroom should be here. And therefore, this should be someone's bedroom. Let's go in.
0: We're sleepy?
1: Now, if I can open the door softly enough and look in. Mm-hmm. Moonlight through the window. Yes. The dressing room. Door beyond would be the bedroom proper.
0: Proper is not a word we're in any position to throw around.
1: We'll have to go in to the dressing room. Come on, Louis.
0: Okay.
1: Wait a minute, Louis.
0: Hmm?
1: Inhale.
0: Mr. Temple, I don't usually take breathing exercises in the middle of the night.
1: Louis.
0: All right. I'm inhaling.
1: Well?
0: Perfume.
1: Mm-hmm. Familiar?
0: I could learn to love it, but no.
1: Mm. Well, then out we go.
0: Didn't care for that perfume.
1: It didn't tell me anything.
0: What do you want perfume should tell you?
1: Who killed Fats Boylan?

0: Another bedroom. We go in?
1: Naturally.
0: For a bachelor, that ain't the word you should have used. I'm beginning to get worried about this. Supposing somebody screams.
1: Pull yourself together, Louis.
0: Okay. After all, like the poet says, strong heart never won fair maiden.
1: You mean faint heart.
0: All right, so for dinner I'll eat dog food.
1: Now. Another dressing room. Well?
0: Hey, Mr. Templar.
1: Yes. The same perfume we noticed.
2: Uh-oh, don't be frightened.
3: Why, Simon, what are you doing in here?
1: Louis and I have been testing perfumes.
3: It's the middle of the night. You awakened me.
1: I'm sorry. I'm even sorrier about something else.
3: What's that?
1: The perfume you use is very distinctive, Sally.
3: Am I supposed to say thanks?
1: No. Because the last place Louis and I noticed it was in Fats Boylan's room. Minutes after he'd been killed.
3: Oh.
1: Not good, Sally.
3: You're making all this up. Or...
1: No. This bottle of perfume will be evidence.
3: But I didn't kill Boylan. You must be joking about that.
1: I don't think a jury would find it funny. You knew about Boylan stealing the jewels. You must have helped him.
3: I didn't.
1: But then you found yourself being trailed by Hudson, who'd been hired by Mrs. Worth. You were afraid he'd discover the connection between you and Boylan. That's why you came to my apartment.
3: No.
1: Oh, yes. You hoped I'd throw Hudson off, perhaps frighten him. In the meanwhile, you could get to Boylan, get the jewels from him.
3: That isn't true.
1: But when you got to Boylan's place, you found him already dead, and the jewels gone.
3: I didn't.
1: It would be much better for you that way.
3: What do you mean?
1: You wouldn't be liable to a first-degree murder charge.
3: But there were detectives here while the party was going on. Boylan couldn't have stolen the jewels. They saw him leave. He didn't have them.
1: He did have them. He was playing Santa Claus, and he was a thin man. Santa Clauses, as Louis pointed out to me earlier tonight, are fat. Therefore, Boylan entered this house wearing padding underneath his costume. He left it with a large jewel box in place of the padding. That's how he did it, Sally.
3: You're smart.
1: You found Boylan. You knew his address. Therefore, you'd hired him in the first place. And therefore, also, a jury would believe you'd killed him unless you tell us who did.
3: Well, all right. I'll tell you...
4: Really no need, my dear.
3: Oh, Claude.
5: Hey, Mr. Temple, tell him to point the gun someplace else.
1: Mr. Worth, point that gun someplace else.
4: I prefer this direction. You were saying, Mr. Temple, about the jewels?
1: The jewels were insured. Therefore, you, Mr. Worth, arranged to have them stolen.
4: Indeed.
1: In that way, you could retain the jewels, the insurance money as well, and not worry very much whether or not your wife divorced you. Clever.
4: Boylan is dead.
1: How true. You had to see to that, didn't you? Otherwise, he might have blackmailed you for the rest of your life, or for whatever money you got out of the entire crooked deal.
4: I can see two other deaths. Yours, your friend.
1: And Sally? You going to kill her, too?
4: That depends, I should think, on Sally.
3: Claude, I never knew you intended to kill anyone.
4: There's no need to play the engine quite so strenuously, my dear. You were in on most of it.
3: But not murder.
4: I'm afraid Mr. Templer's pessimism is justifying. I shall have to include you. But however did you get on to her, Templer?
1: Her perfume. To be precise, this perfume.
5: Well, you got him in the eye.
1: Yeah, I hope this gets him someplace more effective.
5: Mr. Templer, the trail of unconscious bodies you're leaving behind you tonight, if laid end to end...
1: Yes, Louis?
5: ...would look terrible.
6: Simon.
1: Yes, Carla?
6: You've been very sweet. Even without your whiskers, you've been sort of a Santa Claus to me. May I?
1: Oh, with pleasure.
6: Well... I never knew Santa Claus could kiss like that.
1: Santa Claus is no saint.
6: Yes?
1: Oh. Hello, Louis.
0: Mr. Templer, you better put on your whiskers. You've forgotten all about Mrs. Winterbottom?
1: Mrs. Oh, well, the hour is past midnight. The tots have undoubtedly tottered off to bed by now. Louis, you may tell Mrs. Winterbottom...
0: I know. That the saint ain't no Santa Claus.

0: You have been listening to another transcribed adventure of The Saint, the Robin Hood of modern crime. Now, here is our star, Vincent Price.
1: Ladies and gentlemen, all of us who live in the United States are aware of the spiritual values of American life, our factories and machines and luxuries. But there is another side to American life, a side made up of spiritual values. Our country was founded upon faith in God. In the Declaration of Independence, it states that men were endowed by their Creator with certain inalienable rights. Thus, religious faith is part of the very foundation of American democracy, and one of our most precious national heritages is freedom of worship. By exercising this freedom, you and your families can enjoy the spiritual pleasures that come with church or synagogue attendance. Moreover, your religious leaders stand ready to give you their help, whether you need personal or family guidance. And if you suffer the loneliness natural to a newcomer to this country, the churches of your faith will welcome you. We all know that without spiritual values, the other advantages of American life have little meaning. Without faith, the family and the community become unstable. Without faith, the individual denies himself the peace and guidance of religion. The doors of your churches and synagogues are open to you. The freedom to worship as you please is yours. And so America's religious organizations invite you to find yourself through faith and to come to church this week. And may I wish you all a wonderful Christmas and for the world, peace in all the years to come. This is Vincent Price inviting you to join us again next week at this same time for another exciting adventure of The Saint. Good night.

This Adventure of the Saint was written by Louis Vittes. Our cast included Mary Shipp as Sally and Betty Lou Gerson as Carla. High Everback was Hudson, Ted Osborne, Claude. The butler, Stanley Farrar. Louis is played by Larry Dotkin. The Saint, based on characters created by Leslie Charteris, is a James L. Safier production and is directed by Helen Mack. Vincent Price is soon to be seen co-starring in RKO's production of His Kind of Woman. All you Saint fans will be glad to know that the Saint comic books are on sale at all newsstands. Your announcer, Don Stanley. Three chimes mean good times on NBC. For your Christmas Eve listening pleasure, there's another broadcast of NBC's Sunday hour-and-a-half extravaganza, The Big Show. There's a whole Christmas stocking full of stars, including Tallulah, Jimmy Durante, Edwin, Charles Boyer, Robert Merrill, and many more. 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Happy.

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1: Sorry.
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1: Sorry.
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1: Hello, this is Tim. I'm glad you remembered to meet me here so that I can tell you more about the wonderful Christmas adventure I had with Jump Jump of Holiday House.

Well, yesterday I told you how I started out to find the North Pole and met Jump Jump, a little elf only 3 inches tall. He took me to Holiday House, where every day is a holiday, just like Christmas. At Holiday House, I met Archie Pogley, the circus clown, and Mary Holiday, Jump Jump's very best friend. I soon guessed that something was worrying Mary Holiday, for instead of being merry all the time, she was worried. Before I could ask her if she, too, were going with me to the North Pole, I and Jump Jump fell asleep. I'll be back in a jump to tell you what happened next morning when I woke up in Holiday House.

0: morning I woke up in Holiday House to hear...
1: Wake up, Ben! Wake up, Ben! 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Wake up! Wake up!
0: Who was that telling me to wake up? I couldn't remember at first where I was. And then when I opened my eyes, I thought I must be dreaming. He was sitting on my nose with Jump Jump, the elf who was only 3 inches tall. He was swinging his legs with their yellow boots and imitating me as I rubbed my eyes. Then I heard Mary Holiday call.
2: Come on, Tim. Come on, Jump Jump. Breakfast is ready.
1: The breakfast is ready. The breakfast is ready. The breakfast is ready.
0: You should have seen that little elf trying to help me get dressed. He hopped and jumped from one button to the next, tugged at my sleeve, and acted as if he were dressing me all by himself. Once he slipped into my pocket, and then when his head popped out again, he was pulling my pocket knife behind him.
1: What's this, Tim? What's this?
0: It's my knife.
1: A knife?
0: Yes, for whittling.
1: For whittling?
0: For whittling and carving things. I like to carve things out of wood.
1: What kind of things, Tim? What kind of things?
0: I carve all kinds of things. Toy automobiles and toy train engines.
1: And aeroplanes?
0: Yes, and aeroplanes.
1: And scooters?
0: Yes, and scooters. I'll carve you a scooter sometime, Jump Jump. Don't you want your breakfast?
1: Carve me a breakfast, Tim. Carve me a breakfast.
0: Carve you a breakfast from wood? Oh, no, Jump Jump. I'm sure the breakfast Mary Holiday has prepared for us would be much better. Here, jump on my ear and I'll give you a ride downstairs. Here we go. Whee! And so we went downstairs to say good morning to Mary Holiday. And as we went down the steps, Jump Jump sang that funny little song of his. He never walks, he never runs, he always jumps, it's much more fun. And he's quick as the wind, and his very best friend is Mary Holiday.
1: Mary!

0: Good morning, Mary Holiday.
1: Oh, good morning, Tim. My, both you and Jump-Jump look happy this morning. I think Jump-Jump has adopted you for his very best friend, Tim.
0: That's fine with me.
1: Oh, yes, Jump-Jump, I'm sure you can have lots of best friends. Now, don't get excited. We're having pancakes this morning, and I don't want you falling into the maple syrup. Yesterday, Tim, Jump-Jump jumped right into the honey.
0: Oh, all covered with honey. How sticky, Jump-Jump.
1: Yes, covered with honey, you were very sweet. But I had to soak him in a teacup of warm suds for an hour before he was clean again.
0: Well, I'd hate to fall in a barrel of honey. Let that be a lesson to you, Jump-Jump. Always look before you jump.
1: Oh, maybe that's Santa Claus telephoning at last. Yes, Santa Claus? Hello? Oh, it's you, Sleepy Slim. It's Sleepy Slim, the lion.

0: Hello. 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It's Sleepy Slim, the lion. You want to come over this morning? Oh, fine, Sleepy Slim. We'll be pleased to have you since it's your day off from the zoo. But hurry. Remember, last time it took you 2 weeks to come just around the corner to Holiday House because you stopped every 2 steps to take a nap. All right, Sleepy Slim. We'll be looking for you. Goodbye.
1: While Mary was talking on the phone, I'd whittled a toy scooter out of wood for Jump Jump, and I put it by his penny plate. Jump Jump was delighted, and when he touched it, it went ping! Just like that. And right before my eyes, it was a little scooter with red wheels and even a brake. Jump Jump was no more excited than I. Even I began to talk fast. Look, Mary Holiday, look! Jump Jump scooter, it's real!
0: Oh, I saw it is. Oh, but don't you start talking too fast, too, Tim. I'll never know a single word that goes on in my house. Here, Jump Jump, let me put you and your toy scooter on the kitchen tray, and you'll have a regular scooter track.
2: I want to chase the cat.
0: Chase the cat? On your scooter?
2: The kitty chases me.
0: Oh, the kitty chases you only when you tease her. Of course she chases you when you look and squeak like a mouse.
1: What was that? Sounded like a jet plane.
0: Oh, it's the wishing star. It's the wishing star. See, Tim, here from the window. Archie Poppy the clown is driving the wishing star, and he's brought Sleepy Slim the lion with him. Wave to Archie Poggly. He doesn't seem to be getting out. Hello, Archie Poggly. Hello, Sleepy Slim.
1: The wishing star is like a silver airplane with 5 wings instead of 2, and it has a long tail. There goes Archie Poggly taking off.
3: Hello. Oh, gracious. Jump, Jump. How you've grown.
0: Oh, Sleepy Slim, this is...
3: This amazing. That's what it is. I saw you, Jump, Jump, only last Wednesday, wasn't it? Or was it Tuesday or Monday? I sleep so much that it's hard for me to know which day it is.
0: But Sleepy Slim...
3: Maybe it's Thursday. We had pork chops on Thursday.
0: Sleepy Slim.
3: Anyway, when I saw you last Jump Jump, you were only 3 inches tall. Just no feet 3. Now you must be 4 feet tall. 4 feet 1, maybe. My, how elves shoot up these days. They must feed you well. I'd rather be an elf myself.
0: Sleepy Slim, this isn't Jump Jump the elf. This is Tim, a boy.
3: Well, why didn't you tell me?
0: Well, I tried to. This is Tim.
3: Well, pleased to make your acquaintance, Tim. I'd rather be Slim than Tim.
1: Well, I wasn't sure whether to shake hands with a lion or not. It was the first time I'd met a lion close up. He didn't look dangerous. He had big sleepy eyes and a rumpled mane. He still had on his striped nightshirt with his red flannel underwear showing through. So I nodded my head to him and I said, "How do you do, Mr. Lion?"
3: Mister? My name's not Mister. It's Sleepy, because I have to sleep so much. I'm very wise, you realize. It's really quite a strain. I have to sleep so I can keep from wearing out my brain.
1: Oh, I see. How do you do, Sleepy?
3: My name is not Sleepy. My name is Sleepy Slim.
1: But you said...
3: Can't you see that I'm Slim? I never get to eat. I never get to eat. I'm very fond of eating. There's food up on my shelf. But if food I take, I stay awake. And then I think, and I can't sleep a week. So you can see it's hard to be the king of beasts who never feast.

0: Oh, Jump-Jump is riding his scooter, which Tim carved for him. He's riding around the kitchen tray on the kitchen table. Oh, my. What was that?
1: It must be Jump-Jump and his scooter. Maybe he scooted off the table.
0: Oh, here you are, Jump-Jump, on the linoleum floor.
1: Is Jump-Jump hurt, Mary Holiday?
0: Are you hurt, Jump-Jump?
2: No.
0: Oh, I'm so glad.
2: But look at my scooter.
0: Oh, yes, Tim, look at the scooter. It's broken.
2: My scooter is broken.
0: But I'm sure that Tim will make you another one, Jump-Jump.
2: One that will fly?
0: One that will fly? Scooters don't fly, they scoot. Were you trying to fly your scooter off the table?
2: No.
0: Oh, Jump-Jump. Oh, maybe Tim will carve you an aeroplane instead.
1: Yes, I'll carve you an airplane, Jump-Jump. Or how about a helicopter?
3: What's going on? What happened while I was asleep just now? And what did Jump-Jump say?
0: He just said, goody, goody, gumdrop.
1: Goody, goody, gumdrop? That's a silly saying.
3: Yes, of course that's silly. Rather have some pop than drop.
1: Who ever heard of Goody Goody Gum Pop, Sleepy Slim?
3: I have, that's who. I've heard of Gum Pop. I popped some gum once in my face, I did. It was bubble gum. Who ever heard of Gum Pop? Why, it got in my mane, that's what it did. Why, I gave up popping bubble gum. I'd rather have a mane than brain.
0: Sleepy Slim. Tim, Jump-Jump. I'm sorry, but I just can't wait around any longer. We're wasting time. We must hear from Santa Claus because every day is getting nearer Christmas. I'm going to telephone him by way of the Christmas tree hookup. That's funny. The phone's ringing all right. Oh, why doesn't someone answer Santa's telephone? Do you know what I think? Something has happened to Santa Claus, and if we don't save him, there'll be no Christmas for anyone this year.
1: No one answered the telephone at Santa's North Pole workshop. When Mary hung up, she turned to us and said,
0: "That settles it. We'll all go to the North Pole with Tim and see what's happened to Santa Claus. We'll leave tomorrow on the Wishing Star."
1: And we did leave for the North Pole the very next day, and a very exciting day it was, too. If you'll meet me here tomorrow, I'll tell you exactly what happened on this trip with Jump-Jump of Holiday House.

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1: Kraft presents The Great Gildersleeve.

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0: And now let's visit our friend, the great Gildersleeve.
1: Mr. Gildersleeve, report of estate of Marjorie and Leroy Forrester Miners submitted by Throckmorton P. Gildersleeve, Guardian.
2: Well, it looks very neat, Ted. Should impress Judge Hooker. Is it complete?
1: All but the name of that firm that leased the 12th Street property.
2: Oh, yes, let's see. What was that firm? Oh, yes, the Swanky Hanky Shoppy.
1: Thanks, I'll just fill that in. It was a 99-year lease, wasn't it?
2: Yes, 99 years with monthly options. Oh, Marjorie.
3: Hello, Ted.
1: Hi, Margie. Say, that's a new dress, isn't it?
3: Yes. What do you think of it?
2: Stop asking him questions, Marjorie, or he'll charge the estate for giving a legal opinion. I'll go in the other room, young man, and attend to your paper.
1: Okay.
3: Did you want me?
2: Yes. All ready to go to court, eh?
3: Huh?
2: What about your brother? Where is Leroy?
3: Oh, I sent him to change his shirt for the third time. Uncle, I wish we'd make him get rid of that printing press.
2: Well, little boys will always revert to type. Now tell him to hurry. I don't want to be late. This is important, and I'm getting jittery about it.
3: Oh, now relax and take it easy, Uncle Throckmorton.
2: Relax?
3: Ted says the report is in fine shape. Why, there's nothing to be excited about. How is it?
2: No, by George. Come to think of it, I've done wonders. I do say so myself. In fact, I will say so myself. I've done wonders.
3: I think so. Why, since you arrived in Summerfield a month ago, you've straightened out all of our investments, rented that vacant property, and even put the kitchen on a budget. Why, Judge Hooker should be very pleased.
2: I hope so. I made up my mind to demonstrate to that old... What is it Leroy calls him? Old Leroy!
4: What, Uncle Mort?
2: What was it I told you not to call Judge Hooker?
4: Picklepuss!
2: That's it. I made up my mind to show that old picklepuss that a competent businessman could administer this estate properly. Why? Because you can't put anything over on me.
5: Excuse me, Mr. Gildersleeve.
2: Yes, Bertie?
5: Where did you buy them bananas?
2: Well, from a man in a truck. They were bargains, too. The stores want 30 cents a dozen, and he only charged me 25.
5: Well, he done gypped you. There was only 9 bananas.
2: Yeah. Yes. As I was saying, Marjorie, you can't put anything over on my type of businessman. We have a certain alertness. Great Danes.
3: What's wrong?
2: Look at the time. We'll be late for court.
3: Oh, but court stays open until 5 o'clock, Uncle Moore.
2: Yes, but we can't just drop in whenever we want, my dear. It isn't a barbershop, you know. We have to be there when the judge is ready to take us.
3: Oh, like a beauty parlor.
2: Yes. You see, I don't want to arrive late and have trouble with old Cucumber Face. I've got to get back here and pack up my bag so I can take the night train.
3: The night train?
2: Yes. Oh, I forgot to tell you. I'm going back to Wistful Vista this evening.
3: Oh, Uncle Moore.
2: Huh?
3: I thought you were going to stay here and live with us.
2: Well, I am. That's why I'm going back to Wistful Vista.
3: Huh?
2: To sell or lease my house there.
3: You are? Oh, that's wonderful. Oh, Leroy.
4: Yeah, what's this?
3: Uncle Mort's going to sell his house in Wistful Vista and come back here and live with us.
4: Oh, boy. Gee, that's wonderful, Uncle Mort.
2: Take it easy.
4: Do you want me to make you a for sale sign on my printing press?
2: No. Thanks, just the same. You haven't got that many shirts to spare. Oh, Ted, is it time to go?
1: Yes, we should hurry down to the courthouse.
2: Everybody ready? Leroy, Marjorie, Ted, Bertie?
3: Bertie's not going to court with us, Uncle Moore.
2: I know that. I just want a glass of water. That ham I had for breakfast. Water, Bertie.
5: Yes, Mr. Gildersleeve, bringing it.
2: Good. Anybody else want any water?
3: No.
1: No.
5: Here you are, sir.
1: You better hurry, Mr. Gildersleeve.
2: One second while I drink this. Thanks, Bertie. Now I'm ready to go. Oh. Excuse me, I must have drunk too fast.
3: Wait a minute, Ted. I think Uncle Mort has the hiccups.
2: Hiccups? No, I'll be all right. Ooh.
1: Maybe you better do something about it.
2: No, I'll be all right.
3: Well, Uncle Mort, you better sit down and rest a minute.
2: Well, what about court? You know, Judge...
4: Judge Hooker, he'll wait.
1: Yes, I can have it put over till tomorrow.
2: But I got to get back to Wistful Vista, Ted. I couldn't do that. Or could I? No. I'll be all right in a few minutes. Oh, isn't this silly?
3: Now, don't try to talk, Uncle Mort. Just sit quietly for a few minutes and rest.
2: Rest? All right, I'll rest.
4: Maybe it'd help if you unbuttoned your vest, Unc.
2: Unbutton my vest? I'll try it. Yes, that seems a little better. Oh! Spoke too soon. Better button it up again. Yeah!
3: Say, I know a sure cure for hiccups. It never fails.
2: It doesn't? Well, what is it?
3: Drink a glass of water.
2: Oh, but Marjorie, my dear, don't you remember? That's how I got them, drinking water.
3: No, but you didn't drink slowly.
2: Slowly?
3: You've got to take 9 swallows of water and not breathe in between.
2: Not breathe? What am I, a fish?
3: Now, Uncle Mort has cured thousands.
1: Sure, you know, a hair from the dog that bit you.
2: Ted, this is hiccups, not hydrophobia.
3: Well, I'll get a glass of water.
1: Yeah. You better get a pitcher in case one glass full won't do it.
2: What are you trying to do? Drown him? No more water, Marjorie. One more swallow and I'll fly back to Capistrano. Oh, help me out of this rocking chair. I'm getting seasick.
4: Cheer up, Unc. If you can keep on hiccuping for another 2 hours, you'll get your picture and springs as it seems.
2: You're a bright boy, Leroy. Now keep quiet.
1: Mr. Gildersleeve, I just remembered something that'll take care of those hiccups.
3: You do, Ted? What is it?
1: Well, it's simply a matter of breath control. Say, Peter Piper picked a peck of pickled peppers without taking a breath.
2: Oh, I...
3: Go on, try it, Uncle Moore.
2: Well, all right. Peter Piper picked a...
1: No, slower, like this.
2: Like this.
1: Peter Piper picked a peck of pickled peppers, that way.
2: Peter Piper picked up. Oh, more water, Bertie.
4: Here we are, Miss Gildersleeve.
2: Thanks. Well, who's got the next suggestion? Step right up. Don't be bashful. Gildersleeve the guinea pig. That's me.
5: I wouldn't be bringing it up, Mr. Gildersleeve, except I know it'll work positively. Now, if you hold a cold silver knife on the back of your neck, then hiccups will be gone with the wind.
2: Well, all right, I'll try anything once. If you got a cold knife, Bertie.
5: Yes, sir. I brought one right here with me, Mr. Gildersleeve.
3: Unbutton your collar, Uncle. There.
2: Ooh, it sends the shivers up and down my spine. Where'd you get that knife, Bertie?
5: I had it in the refrigerator. You never can tell when a nice cold knife comes in handy.
4: Hey, Uncle Mort, I was outside talking to my pal, Piggy Banks, and when he had the hiccup, they... Say, what's that knife doing in your back? Did they operate on you?
2: No, Leroy. Bertie suggested cold silver against the back of my neck.
4: Oh, that won't work.
5: It will, too, you Leroy. I've been watching your uncle since he tried it, and he ain't hicked once.
2: By George, come to think of it, I haven't hicked. This is wonderful, Bertie. Thanks very much. Remind me to give you a dollar. Ted, let's get started for the courthouse.
4: But Uncle Mort, a cold knife against the back of the neck cures nosebleeds, not hiccups. Why, is that right?
1: Oh, I thought so, too.
2: You mean to say it's not good for hiccups? Oh, jumping jelly beans. Oh, they've come back again. Forget about that dollar, Bertie.
4: Say, Uncle Mort, I know a sure cure. I can't miss.
2: No, Leroy. It's my turn this time. I've just remembered a remedy.
4: But that isn't fair. I spoke up first.
2: Say, whose hiccups are these, yours or mine?
4: Okay, go ahead. They're your hiccups. What's your remedy, Uncle Mort?
2: Well, I'll take a cold shower. The shock should stop me.
1: It sounds logical.
2: Well, it won't hurt at any rate. We've got to do something so I won't keep speaking out of turn in court.
1: I'll get the car out of the garage.
4: I'll bet that shower doesn't work, Marge. Now, my idea is to scare Uncle Mort.
3: What for?
4: Well, that's an absolute positive cure for hiccups.
3: How do you know?
4: It cured Piggy Banks when he had him something terrible.
3: How'd he get them?
4: Drinking a whole bottle of pop at one gulp. Honest, his family tried everything. Then his kid brother put a string of firecrackers in his pocket and lit the fuse. That did the trick all right.
3: But didn't those firecrackers burn a big hole in his coat pocket?
4: No, Piggy wasn't wearing a coat. Gee, if I could only think of something super to pull on Uncle Mort, I bet I'd scare the hiccups right out of him.
3: Now, you wait a minute, Leroy. Don't you do anything drastic.
4: Oh, me? When did I ever do anything? Say, how's about it if I put ketchup on my head and stagger into his room and fall down on the floor?
3: Leroy, Forrester, now don't you dare.
4: Well, all right, let's see. What else would frighten those Donald hiccups?
2: Oh, it's freezing in the shower. Bertie must be using the hot water in the kitchen. Oh, this water is ice cold.
4: Oh. Uncle Mort! Uncle Mort!
2: Yes?
4: Uncle Mort, where are you? The house is on fire!
2: What?
4: The house is on fire!
2: Oh, I've got to get out of here. Oh, where's my clothes? There's no time for clothes. My bathrobe, where'd I put it? Never mind, here's a big towel. All right, come on, Leroy. Which way shall we go?
4: No, Uncle Mort, go back.
2: Why?
4: Because you still got the hiccups.
2: What's that got to do with the house being on fire?
4: It isn't on fire. I was just trying to scare you.
2: Scare me? What's the big idea?
4: Gee, I only meant it for the best. I was just trying to frighten the hiccups away.
2: If I ever ran out of the house like this, I'd frighten the neighbors away.
4: I'm awful sorry, Uncle Mort. Say, you better get back in the shower. There's a big drip on the carpet.
2: Who, me? You clear out of here now. As soon as I get dry, we're going down to the court. Hiccups or... No hiccups.

0: folks. I'm ready to go now. Come on, Ted. Come on, Marjorie.
1: We're coming.
0: Yes. Where's Leroy?
2: I think he went out. He must be waiting in the car.
0: Good. I hope the judge doesn't mind.
3: Okay, buddy, stick him up. Your money or your life.
0: Leroy, come out of that closet and put back that water pistol.
2: Oh, that didn't work either.
0: You can't frighten me, Leroy. I'll go out and get in the car, young man.
2: I told you, Leroy.
3: Just you wait. I'll figure out a scheme that'll make Uncle Mort forget all about those beats of his.
0: Yeah. Now, get in the car, everybody. Lovely day, isn't it? Too bad I can't appreciate it. Maybe being in the fresh air like this, my hiccups will...
3: Stop.
0: Oh, no, they won't.
3: Stop!
0: Oh, the car is doing it, too.
3: Stop!
4: Boy, every time you hiccup, T.P., your foot goes down on the gas.
0: You think so?
3: Stop!
4: Yes. You want to stop and let me drive?
0: No, we haven't got time.
3: Stop!
0: I can't help it. I'm afraid they're getting worse. Oh, a lot worse. Yeah, the curve. Yeah.
5: What's the idea of driving down the street like a jackrabbit and jumping the signal? Where's your driver's license?
0: Well, it's like this, officer.
5: Oh, it's like that, is it? Hey, what's going on here?
2: My uncle has a severe attack of hiccups.
4: Yes, he got it drinking a glass of water.
5: Water, huh? Well, that's original anyway.
2: He's been hiccuping for hours. Show the officer how you've been hiccuping, Uncle.
0: See?
5: Never mind, I've heard him before.
4: Officer, we're in somewhat of a hurry. We're rushing down to the...
5: I get it, to a doctor. Well, come on.
0: What? Oh, of course, that's it. Where's the nearest doctor, officer? That's not dilly-dally.
5: Gee, you got it bad. Follow me, I'll clear a way for you.
0: Thank you.

0: here we are, Medical Center building.
1: Oh, I don't know how to thank you, officer.
2: Yes.
0: Well, that's all right. Same thing happened to my sister's kid 2 months ago. You know how we cured her? Made her eat a quart of ice cream fast.
2: Oh, yes, yes. Well, I'll put that down on my list.
1: Hurry, Uncle Mort. Shall we go with you?
2: No, you two children stay here with Ted. Oh.
3: Going up?
2: Yes. Is there a doctor in the building who specializes in hiccups? I mean, a cure for hiccups?
3: Oh, you might try Dr. Simard on 7. Get in, please.
2: Yes.
3: Say, you've got them bad, mister.
2: Yes.
3: Well, I know something that will cure them in no time.
2: You do? What is it?
3: Eat a quart of ice cream fast.
2: Yes.
3: 7th floor. There's Dr. Simard's waiting room, 4 doors down.
2: Thank you very much. All this fuss over these silly hiccups. Well, at least I'll get rid of them for sure now. Dr. E.E. Simard, throat, chest, and stomach. That should cover hiccups, I guess.
4: Oh. How do you do? Do you wish to see the doctor?
2: No. I just dropped in to catch up on my last year's reading.
4: Well, you should do something about those hiccups. Now, a quart of ice cream eaten fast.
2: I know, it's a sure cure. But I want some competent medical advice. Is the doctor busy?
4: Not at the moment. Now, if you'll step in here and disrobe.
2: I don't want to disrobe. I want to see the doctor.
4: But if the doctor is going to examine you, you...
2: He keeps his clothes on, doesn't he?
4: Yes.
2: Well, then I'll keep mine on, too. Where is he?
4: Step in here. Doctor, this gentleman wishes to consult.
5: Tut-tut, Miss Wood. How many times have I told you that patients must disrobe?
2: We've been all through that, doctor. There's no need for me to do that. You can see what's wrong with me.
5: Open your mouth, please, and unbutton your vest.
2: Yeah.
5: Thank you. You can close your mouth now. Well, it didn't take me long to diagnose this case.
2: No?
5: No. You're suffering from an intermittent, uncontrollable diaphragmatic spasm causing a sudden inhalation which is interrupted by a spasmodic closure of the glottis.
2: I am?
5: Yes.
2: Well, what does that mean, doctor?
5: You hiccup.
2: I know I hiccup. I can hear myself. How do I get rid of
5: them? Now, don't get excited. I have a painless and infallible cure.
2: Oh, you have? What is it?
5: Eat a quart of ice cream fast. That'll be $5, please.
2: Oh!

0: The judge's chambers are down at the end of the hall, T.P.
1: Oh, jumping jeeps. Look at the clock. This is a th- of a time to show up.
2: Feeling better, Uncle Mo?
1: No. I've eaten so much ice cream, I sound like a good humor man.
2: Now, take it easy, Uncle Moore.
1: You take it easy, young man. Don't say anything to the judge.
0: Here we are.
1: Ted, did you send the financial report down this morning? Keep quiet.
0: Now, don't worry. That report went down early. Should make a wonderful impression. Well, come on, let's go.
2: Yeah, might as well face old Pickle Puss.
1: Careful, Leroy. Anything you say will be used against me.
3: Come in.
1: Hello, Judge Hooker.
3: At last. I was ready to go home. What are you hiccuping for, Gildersleeve?
1: For about 4 hours now.
2: Uncle Mark's been suffering all day long, Judge.
4: Yeah, maybe if you could frighten him.
1: Quiet, Leroy, quiet. Yes, Judge. I'd have been here sooner except for that.
3: Well, I'm glad you sent down your report, Mr. Gildersleeve. Gave me time to study it. I'm pleased with what I found.
4: Gee, that's swell, Judge.
3: I thought you could do a good job for these children.
1: You did? Well, thank you, Judge Hooker. In that case, we can leave. Come on, Leroy. Come on, Marjorie. Come on, Ted.
3: What's your rush, Gildersleeve? Take it easy.
1: Oh.
3: You're nothing but a bundle of nerves.
1: Yes.
3: Well, I never knew nerves came in such large bundles.
1: Very good. I wonder if it'd be all right if I was absent from my duties for a while, Judge. I have some business to wind up in Wistful Vista.
3: Sure. Go right ahead. Take all the time you want.
1: Oh?
3: Only be back next week.
1: Oh. Yes, I see. Well, thanks, Judge. Excuse me, please.
2: Oh, poor Uncle Mort. You can't travel in that condition. I bet Mr. Fowler at the drugstore would have something to relieve you.
4: Let us two go see him, Marge. And if he can't help, why, know a couple of other guys that can.
2: All right. If you'll excuse us, we'll run along.
3: Certainly.
2: Goodbye, then.
1: Goodbye.
2: We'll drive Uncle Mort home.
1: Oh, sure.
4: Hey, Leroy.
1: Well, Ted, let's get started. Oh, I can't stop.
3: Hey, those hiccups must be annoying.
1: They are, indeed they are.
3: By the way, I know a sure cure for hiccups.
1: What, you too?
3: Oh, this one never fails. All you need is a brown paper bag.
1: A brown paper bag? Well, that takes the prize.
5: Shall I go out and get one, Judge?
3: No, here's a bag. Wait a minute. Wait till I dump the apples out.
1: Apples?
3: I teach a class at law school, and the boys always bring me apples. Now let's try this remedy.
1: Oh, no, don't bother, Judge. I think they're stopping now.
3: Now let's make sure. All you have to do is to breathe in and out of this bag, understand?
1: I understand what to do, but I don't understand why.
3: You will. Just put your face in the bag. Fine. You look better already. Now go ahead and breathe. Oh. The principle is this. Normally, you exhale carbon dioxide and inhale oxygen.
1: I see.
3: But this way, you inhale the carbon dioxide you've already exhaled.
1: I see.
3: Is that clear?
1: No.
3: Well, if you stop inhaling oxygen, you'll stop hiccuping. It's really very simple.
1: So are you.
3: You ought to be all right, but now, how are you feeling?
1: Worse. Oh, my, and I almost had him licked.
3: Strange. It's never failed before. Let me see. There's a hole in the bag.
1: Oh, take me home, Ted. I'm going right to bed. Oh, stop that.

0: Hey, Lefty.
1: Yeah?
0: Here's a pillowcase. The ball is silver in here.
1: Okay.
0: Now, when we go out, if anyone asks who we are, we're the laundryman.
1: I got you, Red. Shall we take this silver cup, too?
0: Let me see. Awarded to Throckmorton P. Gildersleeve, first place potato race annual picnic, Gildersleeve Girdleworks.
1: Hey, I guess he was the whole works, huh? What do you say?
0: No. It's more trouble than it's worth.
1: Oh, yes. You're too easily traced, huh?
0: Hey, you sure there's no dough laying around?
1: No. I looked every place, even behind the wallpaper.
0: You think we should, think we should take any more clothes, Lefty?
1: No. I'm wearing three of this guy's suits already, one on top of the other. I'd hate to have to run from some copper this way.
0: Yeah, it's too bad we didn't snag any dough. Well, let's get going.
1: Okay, you take it easy. Say, look.
0: Get away from that window.
1: Hey, there's a big fat guy coming up the walk. Quick, out the back way.
0: Wait a minute. Is he alone?
1: Yeah, let's get out of here.
0: No. Now, wait. I bet he's got a fat bankroll in his pocket. Let's hide behind these curtains.
1: But where?
0: Make it snappy.
1: But where? Shh.
2: Darling, you and I know the reason.
0: Okay, buddy, stick him up.
2: Now, Leroy.
0: What do you mean, Leroy? Get him up.
2: Oh, I see. You must be a friend of Leroy's. He put you up to this, eh? What'll that boy think of next?
0: I says for you to get them hands up and keep quiet, too.
2: I'm sorry, mister, but it didn't work. I still got him. You see?
1: Hey, Red.
2: Oh, you brought a friend, eh?
1: Hey, what's the matter with this guy?
2: I thought you knew. I've got the hiccups. You see?
0: Look. This is a gun in my hand.
2: Yep.
0: And I've got a good notion to let you have it.
2: No, thanks. I wouldn't know what to do with it if you did.
0: Yep.
3: Hey, Red.
0: Yeah.
3: Should I give it to him?
2: No, I don't want yours either.
3: You're asking for it, mister.
2: I am not. I don't want any guns. I'm afraid of guns. Sometimes they're loaded.
3: Shall I plug him, Red?
2: Well, I don't think that'd cure me either, mister.
1: Stand out of the way, Red. I'll show the smart aleck.
2: Well, very realistic. Blanks, eh?
3: You missed.
1: He moved.
3: I'll try again.
0: Don't do that. You'll have every cop in town here.
2: Oh, gangbusters.
3: What are you going to do with a guy like that?
0: I know. Lefty, you stick your gat in his ribs and I'll frisk him.
3: Okay. Now hold still, will you? This time I can't miss.
2: Now cut it out.
0: Hold still.
2: Sorry, I'm ticklish.
3: You
2: stop it. Here, give me that gun.
3: No. You get away from there. Hurry up, Fred.
0: I can't. All right. Let's take his pants off.
3: What?
0: Yeah. That way we get his roll and he can't follow us either.
3: Okay.
2: Oh, no, you don't. By George, that's carrying things too far. Fine friends Leroy has taken my... Keep your hands off me, you little...
3: Grab him, Red.
2: Oh, look out for those flowers. I warned you. Now you see what...
0: That's right, Lefty. Throw him in a fall.
2: Oh, you want to fight, eh? Well, all right. Oh, get off of me before I... Wait a minute, boys. Wait a minute. Stop.
3: Oh, you give in, huh?
2: Yes. You can quit now. My hiccups are all gone.
3: More double talk. Grab his leg, Red.
2: Get away from me, Red. Oh, Leroy should have never done this.
0: That's right, Lefty. Sit on him.
2: What is this? Wearing my new blue serge suit. This is the last straw. I'm at the stand for you.
3: Help me, Red. Get him off.
0: Hold still while I hit him. No. Now, don't move.
2: Now, look what you've done. You've clunked your little partner.
3: Hey, Lefty. Speak to him.
2: Yeah, speak to him, Lefty. Hi, George. He's out cold. Give me that gun before you do any more damage.
0: Oh, no, you don't.
4: Ouch, my foot.
2: Oh. The minute I saw those tight shoes, I knew you had corns.
0: Hey, mister. Huh? Mister, please.
2: What?
0: Please don't point that gun at me. You're just nuts enough to shoot me.
2: That's a very good idea. A couple of blanks might teach you not to go
0: no,
2: around.
0: No,
2: huh?
5: Come on. What's the big idea leaving the front door open?
2: Well, at last you're here, young man. Those two friends of yours are nothing but a couple of roughnecks.
5: What friends? Who are these guys?
2: Come, Leroy. Stop pretending. It's all right. My hiccups have disappeared.
5: Come on. Oh! Look at this room.
2: What?
5: Who's that man? Sleeping on the floor.
2: That's one of Leroy's friends, and he's not sleeping. Don't try to sneak out, Red.
3: Come back here, Red, and tell
2: Leroy what you did to me.
5: Well, Uncle, I never saw these men before in my life. And what's all our silverware doing in a pillowcase?
6: Uncle Mort, these guys are burglars.
2: They are? What? They weren't fooling? And to think that I... Oh, my. Now I've got the hiccups all over again.

The great Gildersleeve will be with us again in a few minutes. But first, I want to say that being a mere man puts me at quite a disadvantage in talking to you housewives, especially you housewives who are really good cooks, because so many of you are probably already using delicious parquet margarine made by Kraft, and already know from your own experience that it's a grand-tasting, economical margarine that can be used in many ways. Yes, you know, for instance, that parquet margarine is really delicious for table use, and good for your family, too. You know that parquet makes cookies, cakes, and pie crust taste better because it's a genuine flavor shortening that adds its own delicate taste to all baked foods. You know that parquet margarine seasons hot vegetables to a queen's taste, makes pan-fried foods taste better, too, and it doesn't spatter or stick to the pan. And don't overlook the fact that parquet margarine is a highly nutritious energy food and a year-round source of vitamin A. Yes, you housewives who use parquet know how good it is. But some of you listeners probably haven't tried parquet margarine yet. Well, if you haven't, try it. Yes, ask your dealer for a pound or two of parquet margarine tomorrow. Just say parquet, P-A-R-K-A-Y. It's made by Kraft.

0: There. Your bag's all packed, Uncle Mort.
1: Oh, thank you, Marjorie.
2: Say, Unc, how soon will you get back from Wistful Vista?
1: Not until Wednesday.
0: Oh, you'll be gone that long?
1: Yes. I've got to put my house up for sale, and I also want to be on hand to greet my two little chums, Fibber McGee and Molly, when they return from their vacation Tuesday night.
2: Say, maybe Fibber McGee'd buy your house.
1: No, no, no. From my past experience with Fibber McGee, he wouldn't buy the place, he'd just borrow it. Good night.

0: original music heard on this program was composed and conducted by William Randall. This is Jim Bannon speaking for the Kraft Cheese Company and inviting you to be with us again next week at the same time for the further adventures of the great Gildersleeve. This is the National Broadcasting Company.
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0: Comic Weekly Man, the jolly Comic Weekly Man, and I'm here to read the funnies to you happy boys and honeys. Yes, boys and girls, it's Comic Weekly time, and here I come right into your house to bring a little fun and happiness. Right out of the pages of Puck the Comic Weekly, straight into your living room, your friend the Comic Weekly Man, the jolly Comic Weekly Man. Hello, hello, hello. Little Miss Honey, how are you today?
1: Happy as a lark.
0: Oh, and what a beautiful lark.
1: Thank you. And how are you?
0: Just full of joy bubbles.
1: Oh, well, that's wonderful. How did you get that way?
0: Oh, when everybody is happy and laughing, I just... And the joy bubbles go inside me.
1: What?
0: Well, here, I'll show you. Laugh.
1: What should I laugh at?
0: Laugh because you're happy.
1: Oh, all right.
0: Now I sniff. See? I sniffed and the joy bubbles went right inside me.
1: Yes, that's wonderful. Now will you please read me the funny?
0: Puck the Comic
1: Yes.
0: Weekly? Very well, I will in just a moment. But before I do, let's listen to this nice man. Now here we go with Puck the Comic Weekly. And on the first page, hop along, Cassidy.
1: Magic words for the music, please.
0: Very well, my lady. Six guns blazing as he thunders along. Give us music for Hop Along. Hoppy and his pals have escaped from the Rock Mesa and have trailed Sloat the outlaw to the town of Buckskin. They find a big crowd there. A man named Higgins is telling the sheriff,
2: "Well, I made camp about midway between Soda Creek and El Paso. By morning, my money belt was gone, Sheriff."
0: The sheriff asks, "Well, who else knew you were toting $5,000 in cash, Newt?" Last picture of the row, the man named Newt Higgins replies,
2: "Why, nobody. I drew the cash from the bank, left town quiet-like. Not a living soul followed me."
0: The sheriff says, "Are you sure you didn't notice anything peculiar?" First picture, next row, Higgins answers,
2: "Only that I was all fired drowsy just for a bed of down."
0: The sheriff grunts, "Same old story. Well, I'll send a posse to look around." One of the men remarks that it must be these ghost raiders again. California says, first picture top row,
2: "Hey, suppose Sloat's tied in with whoever's behind these, Hoppy?"
0: Hoppy answers, "We'll know that after we find Sloat." Meanwhile, at this moment, upstairs in the doctor's office, Sloat looks out the window and sees Hoppy. He exclaims,
3: "Hey, Cassidy and his two pards are down there, Doc. How in blue thunder could they have escaped from that rock maze?"
0: Doc Wiley tells Sloat he better get out of there before Hoppy finds him. First picture, next row, he says,
2: "Here, take this money belt. There's $5,000 in it. Enough to keep you till things blow over. Use my rig, parked out back. Hit the south trail. Hurry."
0: Sloat escapes in the Doc's buggy by the back way. Wiley smiles and watches him drop off. First picture, bottom row, and calls,
2: "Oh, Sheriff! A stranger with a wounded arm just held me up, stole my rig, and headed toward the south trail."
0: Lucky exclaims,
3: "Hey, sounds like Sloat."
0: The sheriff says,
3: "Well, I'd round up a posse, Doc, but the boys are all out gunning for those ghost raiders."
0: Wiley answers, last picture,
2: "Then somebody better start gunning for this man. He was wearing Newt Higgins' money belt."
1: With each other.
0: Yes, Sloat tried to chisel in on Doc Wiley's racket, and now Wiley is trying to get Sloat shot by the sheriff.
1: I wonder whether Hoppy will go along with the sheriff after Sloat.
0: Well, we'll find that out next week. Well, now let's turn over the page and see what's happening with Prince Val.
1: Yes, please, because Val had come back to see Arf, and when he got there, he learned that Arf only had one leg.
0: Yes, and naturally Arf is very, very unhappy about that.
1: Yes, because Arf had hoped to become a great hero and a famous knight. I wonder what Val's going to do.
0: Well, let's read now and find out. So here we go with Prince Valiant in the days of King Arthur. Eckett, Breckett, Grey Malkin, and Quince. Music romantic for a fair, fair prince. Arf has survived the loss of one of his frozen feet. But it seems as if he'll not outlive his shattered dream. He has no will to live now that he cannot become a great warrior, a knight champion. He asks bitterly,
4: "Who ever heard of a one-legged knight?"
0: Val says sharply, "I have."
4: Last picture, top row, Arf looks up in surprise at Prince Valiant. Never had his warm-hearted chief spoken so sharply. Val repeats, I have. The youth who was arrow maker to King Arthur has but one leg. Gunder Harl, the great Norse shipbuilder, has only one leg and one arm. Arf stares at Val, pain written all over his face to hear his hero speak so sharply to him. First picture, next row, Val turns away that he may not see the hurt in the boy's eyes. Val says, We still have much work to do ere we return home. And then Val walks out of the room without looking back at Arf. His heart hurts within him for having caused pain to the boy he loves so much. But he knows the only way to make Arf forget his misery is to make him believe that he still can be a man among men, even though he has only one leg. Val says to the doctor, Watch him closely, doctor. Report any change in his condition. The hours drag by. But finally, last picture, second row, the doctor returns to Val, who's been taking a nap. The doctor's face beams, and he says,
2: Oh, he cried like a tired child until he slept. But when he awoke, a change had taken place, for he said, Tell my chief I am ready to do what I may.
4: Quickly, Val goes to Arf. First picture, bottom row, Arf looks up as his chief enters. Val grins at him and then says, Well, you've been quite a responsibility, but now you can be of great help. Lady Alita and I have taught you to read and write, so take these notes I've kept and write a full report of our mission for the king. Get busy, secretary. And then he rumples up the lad's hair and is gone. There's a long silence while hoofbeats fade into the distance. Last picture, Arf shouts,
5: Bring me parchment, inkhorn, and quills. I've got work to do.
1: Val even had me fooled. I thought he was being cruel to Arf and wasn't sorry for him.
4: Well, Val was very sorry and felt very badly, but he knew he had to make Arf believe in himself and believe that his life wasn't ruined.
1: Yes, and it worked too, because look how happy Arf is now. He knows now that he can still be of service.
4: Oh, yes, indeed. You know, the greatest bravery isn't always shown when you're a fighter. Why, sometimes the bravest people are those who have to sit and wait, because it takes courage not to become disheartened.
1: Yes, it does. I thought I would never get over the measles, but I did. And now look at me.
4: I am. And I think you're lovely.
1: Thank you.
4: You're welcome. Now?
1: No, now is the time for Donald Duck. He always does such silly things. I want to see what silly things he does today.
4: Well, let's turn over the page. And there he is in the middle of page 5. And here we go with Donald Duck. Say the magic words with me. Squeeze him, squeeze him, squiddy chicka-chack. Let's have music to fit a quack, quack. Donald's explaining a bright idea to his nephews, Louie, Huey, Dewey. They go out to their car, each carrying a pail of cloths. Donald says,
6: We got to hurry. It'll be dark in half an hour.
4: And they jump in the car and drive away. They arrive at the road to the Ajax Drive-In Theater. Lots of cars are driving into the theater. Donald races up and down the road past the other cars, kicking up clouds and clouds of dust. The drivers of the other cars scowl furiously at Donald, but he pays no attention to them and races up and down the road again, stirring up clouds and clouds of dust. Fourth picture, top row, Donald says,
6: How'd we do?
4: Dewey answers,
6: You better make the run once more to be sure.
4: So down the road they go once more, stirring up more clouds of dust. Dewey looks back and sees the air is full of dust and says cheerfully,
6: That's better.
4: First picture, bottom row, they stop their car. Donald says,
6: Okay, get out the equipment while I put up the sign.
4: So he hammers a sign on a board fence. And then he says,
6: Okay, boys, we're in business.
4: Last picture, an hour and a half later, a line of cars is parked in front of Donald's sign, which says,
6: Winchell's Watch, 25 cents.
4: And Donald, Huey, and Dewey, and Louie are hard at work washing the windshields of the cars that are coming out of the drive-in theater. And the motorists are annoyed at the money their dirty windshields is costing them. And Donald, cheerful as a chipmunk at the money he's making, sings as he works.
6: Wash your windshields for a quarter so you can see the road to drive like you want to.
1: Donald did have a good skin, didn't he?
7: Yes. There ain't so much dust on the road that the windshields of all the cars got dirty.
1: And then when they came out, they saw Donald's sign, and Donald made the money by washing the dirt off all the windshields on the cars.
7: Yes, the dirt that he got on those cars himself.
1: It really wasn't fair, but it was very funny.
7: I quite agree.
1: Now is the time for Dagwood and Blondie?
7: It certainly is.
1: Oh, and here they are on the first page of the second section.
4: And here we go with Dagwood and Blondie. Ramafoo, ramafum, zim, zam, zombie. Conjure me music for Dagwood and Blondie. Dagwood's doorbell rings. He goes to open it, and a homely-looking man says,
8: Oh, I'm selling men's wallets.
4: Dagwood replies, I don't need a wallet, and starts to close the door. But the man sticks his foot and arm through and tries to push the door open, saying,
8: Yeah, but they're genuine cowhide.
4: Dagwood tries to push the door closed and says,
8: No, I say it, I mean it.
4: They can't get the door closed, so he quickly jerks it open. And the man stumbles on Dagwood, saying,
8: They come in two colors, black and tan.
4: Dagwood throws him out, saying, No! He slams the door shut, locks it, first picture next row, saying,
8: Ha! I finally got rid of him and locked the door.
4: And he turns around, and there's the salesman who says,
9: Uh-huh. You forgot your back door was unlocked.
4: Dagwood picks him up. And last picture, second row, runs for the back door with him. The salesman says,
9: It fits all my pocket.
4: First picture, next row, Dagwood throws him out the door. Dagwood says,
8: I'm exhausted, but I won. I'm the winner.
4: He slams the door shut, locks it, and says,
8: My victory of man over salesman is complete. I've got both doors locked.
4: But the salesman, undaunted, starts ringing the doorbell again. Dagwood says, last picture of the row,
8: Let him keep ringing that doorbell. I'll celebrate my victory with a nice hot bath to soothe my jangled nerves.
4: First picture, bottom row, Blondie comes home. The salesman, who is still waiting on the front steps, holds out his wallets and says politely,
9: Oh, how do you do, lady? Would you like to buy a wallet for your husband?
4: Blondie smiles and... A few minutes later, Dagwood is lying in the bathtub thinking how cleverly he had outsmarted the salesman. Suddenly, the bathroom door opens, and the salesman sticks his head in and says,
9: Hey, buddy... I just wanted to tell you, I sold your wife a wallet.
4: Dagwood moans,
8: Oh, no!
4: The salesman slams the door shut, and Dagwood is alone again with his memories. Suddenly, a tear trickles down Dagwood's face and drops in the water. And then another, until... And then Blondie opens the door, last picture, holding the wallet in her hand. And she says cheerfully that she didn't know that Dagwood was taking a bath. And Dagwood, whose head is just barely out of the water, sobs,
8: Some of it's bath water, but most of it's tears.
1: Well, why is he crying? After all, the salesman didn't sell him the wallet.
4: No, but Blondie spent his money.
1: Oh, yes. Poor Dagwood. After all that work, the salesman outsmarted him.
4: Yep, it looks like Dagwood just can't win.
1: No. Now look, here's Roy Rogers underneath Dagwood. Will you please read that?
4: I'll read that in just a moment. But first, here's that nice man again with something interesting to say. Now here we go again with Puck the Comic Weekly. And on page one of the second section, Roy Rogers, King of the Cowboys.
1: Magic words for the music, please.
4: Very well, my lady. Hi-yip-hi-yo. Now here we go with Roy and Trigger. Hi-yip-hi-yo. Roy has heard that someone was seen riding Trigger Jr. Down the trail Roy goes, burning leather. He says,
10: "Stretch, Trigger! The Rawhide Sheriff's right about seeing a strange hombre riding Trigger Jr. We're trailing a horse thief."
4: As he nears the railroad tracks, he exclaims,
10: "Hey, sounds like home. That's old 88 pulling the grade. Hey, maybe Pete the engineer can tell me what's wrong at the Double R Bar."
4: From the top of the grade, Roy sees below a masked man on Trigger Jr. flagging the train. As the train stops, the masked man reaches for his gun, but it's stuck, and he says,
10: "Reach for the sky. This is a holdup, I think."
4: The engineer, seeing the fumbling bandit, laughs last picture top row.
10: "What's the matter, Jesse James? You got fish hooks on that six-shooter?"
4: And the fireman says,
11: "Yeah, take your time. We ain't in no hurry."
4: The bandit says,
10: "Gun seems to be stuck."
4: The engineer laughs. The bandit first picture bottom row says,
10: "I'll teach you to laugh at killer, Monty."
4: Suddenly a shot rings out. The bandit yelps,
10: "Hey, help!"
4: The shot frightens Trigger Jr. and he bucks the bandit on. At this moment, Roy gallops up. The engineer exclaims,
11: "Hey, Joe, that's Roy Rogers."
4: They lift the bandit to his feet, and the engineer tells Roy,
11: "This dang tenderfoot was trying to hold up the train, Roy, but he couldn't get his shooting iron out."
4: Roy gets off Trigger, saying, "Well, I got a few questions to ask this hombre." Last picture, Roy confronts the bandit, saying, "Now first, let's find out how come you're riding Trigger Jr. and wearing one of my hats." The bandit trembles, saying,
10: "Please, Mr. Rogers, it's all a mistake."
1: That was very funny. Can you imagine that man saying, "This is a holdup, I think"?
4: It certainly is funny.
1: Oh, I'm anxious to find out who that man is. He's so silly.
4: Yes.
1: And I'm mighty happy that Roy got Trigger Jr. back again, because I was really worried. He's such a beautiful horse.
4: Oh, isn't he, though? Well, next week we'll find out more about this bandit who has glue on his fingers.
1: Good. Is this the time we read Flash Gordon?
4: I think it is, so let's turn over the page. And there he is, Flash Gordon.
1: Oh, and this is really getting serious, because you remember Flash is on the moon.
4: Yes, trying to find out who was firing the meteors at Earth.
1: And then he discovered a lot of Beetlemen were ruled by that Earthman named Rock.
4: And last week, Rock captured Flash, Dale, and Professor Bright.
1: So let's be quick and see what he's going to do.
4: Very well. Here we go with Flash Gordon. Rega rega doon doon saskamatash. Let's have music for Heroic Flash. Flash, Dale, and Professor Bright, their hands bound behind them and guarded by the Beetlemen, listen as Rock, the mad scientist who preceded Flash's party to the moon, dooms them to death on its airless surface. He boasts,
11: "You'll never return to the Earth to warn them of my plans. I'm going to destroy the Earth with my meteor gun."
4: When Rock turns away for a moment, Flash whispers to Dale,
12: "I think I can work loose from these spun glass bonds. But if I fail, our end will be quick and painless."
4: Dale gazes at him tenderly and murmurs that she isn't afraid because they'll be together. Last picture top row, while Flash is struggling with the ropes, the guard has changed, and the new sentry tells him by telepathy,
13: "I'm the moon man you caught and then freed. You are good. Rock is evil. I, Kor, was king of the moon men before Rock came from Earth and made us slaves."
4: First picture, bottom row, Kor melts the spun glass bindings. Flash says, "Hey, give me the torch. I'll free Dale and Professor Bright." Dale is nervous for the first time and pleads for them to hurry. After releasing Dale, Flash goes to work on Professor Bright's bonds. Suddenly, last picture, a secret door opens in the side of the cavern, and Rock appears, blazing away with a ray gun he captured from Flash. The first blast stuns Kor, the moon man. Rock draws a bead on Flash and shouts,
11: "Surrender or die!"
1: Flash was about to get free.
4: Yes, I thought he was going to escape and would be free to fight Rock on equal terms again.
1: And here Rock is aiming right at Flash. You think you'll be killed?
4: Well, next week we'll find out.
1: All right. Now is the time for Dick's adventures. You remember an English officer named Major Andre had come to the fort that was commanded by General Benedict Arnold?
4: Oh, yes, and he'd come under pretense of exchanging prisoners of war.
1: Yes, but I think something else is happening. I think there's some crooked work.
4: I think maybe you're right. Just as Dick was returning Major Andre to the ship, the guns at the fort saw the English ship in the river and began firing at it.
1: And morning came, and Major Andre said to Dick, "Hide me, quick. I wonder what's going to happen."
4: Well, let's read right now and find out. Here we go with Dick's Adventures. Say the magic words with me.
1: Rickety-pack-a-zack-a-zick.
4: Let's have music for Adventurous Dick. Although perplexed,

0: Although perplexed with suspicions of treason, Dick obeys orders and is conducting British Major Andre back to his waiting ship just below West Point, when suddenly at dawn, the colonial American cannons start thundering. Andre cries in alarm.
1: Hide me, Sergeant. This shelling is preventing my return to my ship. I'm carrying valuable information regarding the exchange of prisoners of war.
0: Realizing he has already blurted out too much to his alert Yankee escort, Andre, last picture top row, demands Dick report back to General Arnold to halt the firing. At first picture next row, the cannonading stops, and for an excellent reason. The British sloop has weighed anchor and is scuttling down the Hudson to safety, with the result that Major Andre now finds himself abandoned, last picture second row, within the American lines. He exclaims,
1: I'll be captured. General Arnold must get me back.
0: Leaving the frightened enemy officer in temporary shelter, Dick hastens back to West Point. Dick reports to General Benedict Arnold, who listens, his face tense. Then he decides. He scribbles something on a paper, then says to Dick,
2: row him down the river until you reach the house I've noted here. At nightfall, row him across, close to the British lines.
0: Dick carries out General Arnold's orders, rowing Major Andre across the river. Andre keeps his British uniform hidden under a greatcoat. Dick says meaningfully,
3: our men treat captured soldiers in uniform well, but disguised in civilian clothes, they hang them as spies, sir.
4: Look really worried about this.
0: Yes, they do.
4: And I think that's suspicious, too, because if they have nothing to be guilty about, why would they be worried?
0: You know, that's good detective work.
4: Thank you. What does Dick mean about the clothes?
0: Well, if you're captured wearing your soldier's uniform, you'll be treated just as a British, as a prisoner of war, fed and put in a sort of jail. But if you're a soldier and you're caught wearing street clothes, civilian clothes, then you can be hanged as a spy.
4: Oh. No wonder Andre's worried.
0: Mm-hmm. Well, we'll find out more about what's going to happen next week.
4: All right. Now, will you please read me Rusty Riley? Here he is, right under Dick's Adventures. You remember last week, Rusty and Tex got away from that island by using that locomotive.
0: Yes, but Smith has followed them across the trestle.
4: And Tex told Rusty that he was going to fight Smith.
0: Yes, and then you remember, too, that the man in the tower saw him through the spyglass, and he's called the sheriff.
4: I hope the sheriff gets there before anything bad happens to Tex.
0: Well, let's read right now and find out. With Rusty Riley. Gallop and run till the road is dusty. Give us music for his horse and Rusty. As Tex approaches Smith, Smith pulls off his coat, saying,
5: I'm giving you one more chance. Give me that paper, and you and the boy won't get hurt. But I want those plans.
0: Tex replies, Smith, you're more loco than I thought. If you figure I'll help you get away with a military secret without a fight, just try to get it. Rusty ties Big Blaze to a tree, saying,
6: oh, easy, Blaze, don't get excited. I'm going to tie you to this tree, because I might have to help Tex.
0: And then he runs toward Tex. Smith closes in on him, third picture top row. Rusty watches him, sees Tex swing and miss. Rusty exclaims,
6: he's too clever for Tex. He ducked that left like a real boxer.
0: And suddenly he sees Smith pick up a rock and hit Tex with it. Rusty exclaims, last picture top row.
6: Oh, golly, he's knocked Tex out with a rock. Smith, you stop that.
0: And he runs up to Smith, first picture bottom row, saying angrily,
6: what kind of a coward are you to hit a man with a rock?
0: Smith snarls, get back on those woods, kid, or I'll finish you off too. At this moment, a voice rings out.
7: You ain't gonna finish off nothing, bud. Drop that rock. Now, just what's going on here?
0: Rusty sees it's the sheriff and the state police. The sheriff walks up saying,
7: I'm the sheriff, and I'm arresting you all for stealing a locomotive.
0: The state trooper leans over Tex and asks, and what's wrong with this man? Rusty exclaims,
6: well, that other man knocked him out with a rock.
0: Tex rubs his head and slowly sits up, last picture. The state trooper says, now, this guy's okay. He was just knocked out. Rusty looks around quickly and then exclaims,
6: hey, there he goes! Golly, he's starting the engine!

0: my goodness, while they were all looking at Tex, that mean crook Smith slipped away.
1: Yes, and if they don't move fast, he's apt to get that train started and escape.
0: I wonder whether Rusty took those secret plans with him or whether they're on the train.
1: Well, that's something we'll find out next week.
0: My, I can hardly wait.
1: Oh, you've got lots of other funnies to read until you see me. Barney Gugu, Jungle Jim, the Lone Ranger, the Phantom.
0: And I'll read them all, too. And I'll see you, too, next week, Mr. Comic Weekly Man.
1: And I'll be looking for you. Now, that's all the time I have. But before I go, here's that nice man with some more interesting information. Well, honey, and all you boys and girls, I gotta go now.
0: All right, Mr. Comic Weekly Man, but I'll be waiting for you next week.
1: Okay, that's a date, and a date with all you boys and girls. Be sure to meet me with our little friend, Miss Honey, next week when I read Puck the Comic Weekly. For I'm the Comic Weekly Man, the jolly Comic Weekly Man. I'll be back to read the funnies to you happy boys and honeys. Don't forget, boys and girls, see you all next week. Your friend...

0: You know how much dogs love fresh meat. Well, here's something pretty amazing. New Hap. Moist, meaty, really juicy chunks that look and taste as good as fresh meat. Dogs love it just as much. 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
3: 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This Is Your FBI, the official broadcast from the files of the Federal Bureau of Investigation. Transcribed and presented as a public service by the Equitable Life Assurance Society of the United States and the Equitable Society's representative in your community. Today, some of your neighbors, perhaps you yourself, receive postcards from an Equitable Society representative. The men and women who receive these postcards should be pleased to hear that they were sent to people classified as most likely to succeed. The kind of people who are sure to be interested in the Equitable Society's plan for men and women on the way up. In about 14 minutes, I'll give you full details on this special plan for people who are slated for success. It is offered by the Equitable Life Assurance Society of the United States. Tonight's FBI file, Larceny Goes to Sea.

0: geography makes a difference in people. Not deep down, for all of us are one breed in the last analysis. But it is true that the farmer in Kansas looks at life a little differently than the factory worker in Georgia or the fisherman in any desolate village on one of our secluded coastlines. Of the three, probably the citizen in the small fishing village is the one with whom city dwellers have the least in common. For him, the tides are not haphazard movements of the ocean. The water is not an inanimate thing. And the weather is more than just a topic of conversation. The tides tell him which way schools of fish are moving. The water is alive, is his friend, or his enemy. And it gives him his livelihood, or refuses him his daily bread. And the weather, the daily fluctuations on his barometer that tell him whether or not he can ply his trade that day. The sudden storm that comes and wrecks his boats, his home, his dreams. Yes, even the young know that good weather can bring fortune. And bad weather, well, bad weather in the fishing village can bring anything. Even a crime wave. Tonight's file opens on a cliff overlooking the Atlantic Ocean on the New England coast. It is late afternoon, and a squall is blowing in a cold, steady rain off the ocean. On the cliff, a crowd is gathered watching the waves punish a weary freighter caught on a reef. On the edge of the crowd, a young villager is joined by two of his fellow townsmen.
1: Hello, Howard.
2: Huh?
1: Oh. Hello?
2: The crew all get off, Howard?
1: Uh-huh. Look at her. She's really taking punishment.
2: Yeah.
1: Those waves look big enough to wash her off the reef.
3: They would if she wasn't loaded down.
1: You know what she's carrying?
3: No.
1: We hear you got the job of going aboard and keeping her from being salvage bait.
3: How'd you know that?
1: Shorty heard the captain give it to you.
2: Yeah.
1: When you going?
3: Depends.
1: On what?
3: Her not coming apart.
1: Suppose she settles.
3: I go aboard in the morning.
2: Well, Howard, what does the captain think?
3: He don't know.
1: Weather might clear by morning.
3: Yeah. Hope so.
2: You see the crew come off?
3: Uh-huh.
2: They bring their gear with them?
3: No.
2: How come?
3: No room on the boy.
2: But they have a one-man job?
3: Mm-hmm.
1: Howard, you interested in making something on this deal?
3: That's why I took the job.
1: I mean something extra. There must be lots of clothes, maybe even wallets laying around on her. Now, if me and Shorty rowed out...
3: No, Al, no.
1: You could just throw the stuff over the rail to us.
3: I said no.
2: It wouldn't be stealing, Howard.
3: I don't want to talk about it.
4: Howard!
3: Yeah?
4: Come here a minute. Okay, come in.
2: Well, that's that.
1: No, Shorty. Did you hear him say he ain't going out to the freighter till morning?
2: Yeah.
1: We're going to get out dory and go out there tonight.

0: Later that day, Special Agent Jim Taylor enters the office of the local chief of police.
1: Chief Ridgway?
2: Yes?
1: I'm Jim Taylor.
2: Oh, hello, Jim.
1: How are you?
2: You made good time from the station.
1: Oh, I got a lift right after I called you.
2: Take off that coat and sit down.
1: Okay. All right, if I just toss it over here?
2: Yeah, sure. You ran into weather, eh?
1: Yeah, plenty.
2: Anything I can do to help you?
1: Well, I think all I need for the present is some transportation, Chief.
2: Where to?
1: Cliffside Lighthouse.
2: What's doing out there?
1: Some vandals broke in last night and ransacked the place.
2: Well, there's no one there at night now, is there?
1: No, it's on automatic equipment. They stole, two pair of binoculars, 20 power spyglass, and a radio transmitter receiver.
2: How much you guess the whole thing's worth?
1: Oh, several hundred dollars. But the government isn't so much concerned with what was stolen as it is with the vandalism, Chief.
2: Mm.
1: There was a diaphone fog signal in the lighthouse that was dismantled and smashed.
2: See, those things are expensive.
1: Yeah. This one cost more than $20,000 just to install.
2: You figuring on running out there now?
1: Yeah, that's right.
2: I hear the storm may get worse.
1: Well, I'll just have to take that chance.
2: I'll get a map and mark the route for you.
1: Will you? Thanks very much.
2: Instead of using our radio car, I think maybe you'll have better luck with the Jeep.
1: Oh, fine.
2: I'd go out there with you, but we had a freighter go on a reef down the other end of Cliffside.
1: Oh, that's too bad. Well, if you'll just make up the map and show me the Jeep, I'll get started.

0: What?
1: I'm tired.
0: Who ain't?
1: Maybe we shouldn't
2: try this.
0: We'll make it. Let's see. There's the freighter dead ahead.
1: My arms are coming out.
0: Come on, one big one. Okay, hold it. We'll ride the next wave up to the hull. Now, when it starts, pull hard against it. Do you hear?
1: Yeah.
0: All right, here it comes.
2: Now, pull.
0: All right, now keep her steady. She's settled enough for me to reach the rail.
1: Need a line?
0: I got one. There. That'll make her. Come on up here. I'll climb aboard first. Now, you wait till the next wave comes in. That'll raise you high enough to make it.
1: Okay.
0: Here she comes.
1: All right. Give me a hand.
0: Ah, that's it.
1: What do we do with the dory?
0: Well, what can we do? We'll leave it there.
1: Yeah, she'll get pounded.
0: We won't be here that long. She'll just scrape a little paint.
1: Yeah. She's coming up fast.
0: Ah, just settling. Come on.
1: You got a flashlight?
0: Yeah, but I ain't using it yet. We'll see it from the cliff.
1: I can't see nothing.
0: All right, just stay behind me. Now let's get below and go to work.

0: I'll with you in a minute, Jim.
1: Okay, Chief.
0: Is this you, Howard? Chief Ridgway. I just got a call from the captain. He's back out the cliff. With the storm letting up, he wants you to go aboard the freighter tonight. Uh-huh. Yes. As soon as you can make it. Night, Howard. Oh, sorry, Jim. I had to get a man aboard that foundered freighter.
1: No?
0: How'd you make out at the lighthouse?
1: Oh, I found a couple of leads.
0: Good, good. What were they?
1: Well, these flecks of gray paint, for one thing.
0: Mm.
1: I found a rock just outside the lighthouse. It had quite a few chunks of this stuff on it. Looked like a boat was dragged up onto the rock.
0: It's a pretty common shade of gray.
1: Yeah, I know. Also found this little piece of cloth.
0: Where?
1: One of the windows was broken on the side where the boat had been pulled ashore. That's the way one of the thieves got in.
0: One of them?
1: I found two sets of footprints leading away from where the boat was beached.
0: Oh.
1: I've got plaster of Paris cast of the prints. Here.
0: Good. Where'd you find the cloth?
1: Oh, it was caught on a piece of the broken window.
0: And it was folded that way?
1: Mm-hmm. Resembles part of a trouser cuff, doesn't it?
0: Just going to say that.
1: Look at this little stuff here. This metal adhered to the cloth.
0: What's that?
1: It's metal of some type. I wouldn't even try to stab it. What kind, though? I thought I'd send all this into the lab.
0: I've got a man going into town an hour, Jim.
1: Yeah, fine. If we get it there tonight, maybe we can have a report by late tomorrow.

0: Okay, Shorty. Put it down here with the other stuff.
1: How many bags that make so far?
0: Six.
1: Well, we got enough, Al. Let's load the dory and go back.
0: What's your hurry? We ain't finished yet. Come on.
1: Where are we going now?
0: Captain's cabin, right over here. Go ahead.
1: Okay.
0: Wait till I turn on the flash.
1: Hey, lots of stuff here.
0: Yeah.
1: Look at that chest full of clothes.
0: Uh-huh. Hey.
1: Huh?
0: There's a safe. And Shorty, it's open.
1: Yeah.
0: We may not bother with clothes.
1: What's in there?
0: Well, give me a chance to look. Here, hold the flash. Shine it over my shoulder.
1: Okay.
0: Here's a steel box.
1: Anything in it?
0: We'll find out later. Where's that bag?
1: Oh, right here.
0: We'll just load stuff in it. Here, take the box.
1: Okay.
0: Here's a package of some kind. Put this in there, too.
1: Al, somebody's at the door.
0: Put out the flash. Flash the light.
1: It's Howard.
0: Yeah.
1: What do we do with him?
0: Leave him for salvage.

0: We will return in just a moment to this exciting file which shows how your FBI helps protect the security of America. Now a quick look at the future of America. One big question is, what's going to happen to us in the 1950s? Leading economists have a very optimistic answer.
1: All signs indicate that America is standing on the threshold of a period of unusual prosperity. By 1960, according to conservative estimates, our national income will have risen from the present $210 billion to over $275 billion a year. For people with brains, energy, and character, in other words, for those who possess the qualities that make for leadership, the America of the 1950s should be more than ever before the land of opportunity.
0: For those leaders of tomorrow, the Equitable Life Assurance Society has created a very special type of life insurance. It's known as the Equitable Plan for Men and Women on the Way Up. If that describes you, if you are looking forward to substantial salary increases in the next few years, then you will be interested in this plan's three important advantages.
1: First, as your salary goes up, your insurance can keep pace with it.
0: When you get that better job or that big promotion comes your way, you can adjust your insurance to measure up to your increased income.
1: Second, while you're waiting, your wife and children have the life insurance protection they need.
0: This means that you have the peace of mind, the freedom from worry about your family, that's essential to a man who wants to concentrate on getting ahead.
1: Third advantage, the Equitable Plan is flexible at all times.
0: It can expand or contract as you see fit, and offers you many desirable options which your Equitable Society representative will be glad to explain to you. So why not get in touch with him right away? Phone him and ask for full details on the Equitable Plan for People on the Way Up. Or send a postcard care of this station to the Equitable Society.
1: That's EQUITABLE.
0: The Equitable Life Assurance Society of the United States. And now back to the FBI file, Larceny Goes to Sea.

0: Tonight's case from the files of the Federal Bureau of Investigation involves the theft of some relatively inexpensive equipment from a government lighthouse and an accompanying case of vandalism. As such, it does not rate among the most important cases in the history of the Bureau, and it may have surprised some of you that an agent in charge took the trouble to assign a man to run down the criminals involved in such an isolated crime. But every crime is important to the FBI, because their experience has told them that people capable of the wanton destruction of property, destruction not for their personal gain, but merely for the sake of ruining, people capable of that are capable of any crime, including the destruction of a human being. In addition, it has never been the policy or custom of the men who comprise the Federal Bureau of Investigation to predetermine at their own discretion the seriousness of a crime, and to thereby predetermine which files shall be prosecuted and which shall be allowed to gather dust in a pigeonhole. They have never done that because of their training. Training which tells every special agent that there are no unimportant crimes, no unimportant criminals, and that his job is not to weigh which investigation shall be pressed. His job is easily defined. His job is to locate the criminals and apprehend them. Tonight's file continues in the office of Chief of Police Ridgway. Special Agent Taylor has just entered.
1: Good morning, Jim.
2: Morning, Chief. Any word yet from the lab on those things we sent down?
1: No, but I have got something else for you.
2: Oh?
1: Remember that freighter that was caught on the reef?
2: Yeah.
1: Seems they hired a young fellow named Howard Albright to go aboard and keep watch. Well, he went last night. This morning, when his relief took the Bridges boy across to the ship, Albright was missing.
2: Hmm?
1: Every cabin had been gone through and the safe had been rifled.
2: He hasn't used the boy to get off?
1: No.
2: You know this Albright?
1: Yes, and that's what puzzles me. He's always seemed okay.
2: Well, looks like you've got a new case on your hands.
1: So have you, Jim.
2: Huh?
1: You're in on this, too.
2: Oh, how come?
1: I got the manifest from the captain a little while ago. One of the things missing from the safe is a package of jewels for military precision instruments, government property.
2: Well, that gives the FBI jurisdiction, all right.
1: I've already sent out an alarm on Albright.
2: Good. Have you been out to the freighter yet?
1: I was just leaving.
2: Okay. I'll go along with you.

0: Come on, Jim. Just let the boy swing free.
1: Be with you in a minute, Chief.
2: I hope.
0: Oh, not a bad ride, is it?
2: Ah, it's better than walking.
0: Here, grab my hand.
2: All right.
0: Thanks. Now, let's go down.
1: Oh, just a minute, will you, Chief? I saw something as I was crossing.
0: What?
1: It's down here on the side of the freighter. Let's lean over and see if we can get a look at it.
0: Okay.
1: Let's see, where was that? Oh, there. Look, see that place where the paint is chipped off on the side?
0: Uh-huh.
1: It looks like it was done by another boat.
0: Could be.
1: And if the paint is chipped off there, maybe it's still on the prow of that boat.
0: Probably is.
1: You see those gray specks? Uh-huh. On the edge of it.
0: Yeah?
1: Well, I couldn't be sure without the lab, but it looks like the same shade of gray as that paint that I found on the rock by the lighthouse.
0: Could be the same name, Jim. My deputy found a couple of typewriters and a radio smashed up.
1: Oh?
2: I can reach them. I'll chip around that spot and send those gray flecks to the lab.
0: Now, wait a minute, Jim.
2: Huh?
0: Let me brace your leg.
2: Okay.
0: How's that?
2: That's fine.
0: Make it easy. You getting it?
2: Yeah. That does it. Should be enough.
0: Are you coming up?
2: Yeah.
0: All right.
1: Thanks. Where's your deputy now, Chief?
0: He's in the hold.
1: Huh? Has he examined the safe yet?
0: Yes. Tried to get some prints, but there were so many overlapping, he couldn't get any clear ones.
1: Huh? Let's go take a look at it ourselves, huh?
0: All right.
1: Chief, you ever have any complaints about the local vandalism around here?
0: Now and then, but nothing we could match against these.
1: Young Albright ever been a suspect?
0: No. Tell you, Jim, I know the evidence points to him, but it's pretty tough for me to even think this... Yes, Bill?
3: We just found young Albright.
0: Where?
3: In the hole. He's still alive.
0: Come on, Jim. Let's take a look at him.

0: Al. Al.
1: Yeah, I'm in here.
0: Oh. Hey, are you reading?
1: Nah.
0: Well, it's a book in your hand.
1: That's a dictionary.
0: Where'd you get that?
1: In a box of stuff we took up at that cottage.
0: What do you want with a dictionary?
1: I'm looking something up. B-O-R-B-O-R-T. Yeah, here it is.
0: B-O-R-T? What's that?
1: It's the word on the box.
0: What box?
1: The box we found in the safe, the one with them little stones in it.
0: Hey, oh.
1: Listen to this. B-O-R-T. Coarse diamonds.
0: Diamonds?
1: Yeah, that's right.
0: Hey, they should be worth plenty.
1: Sure, if we can sell them.
0: Well, why not?
1: Well, it's something we never done before, Shorty.
0: There's a jewelry store in Elmdale.
1: That's no good. We got to sell them to some fella that won't ask questions like we did with the clothes.
0: Where would you find him?
1: In the city. I'll take a bus down there in the morning.

0: Jim, we just sent young Albright ashore.
1: Are you still unconscious, Chief?
0: Yeah, one of my deputies is going to take him to the hospital. You find anything in the captain's cabin?
1: Yeah, this muffler.
0: Oh.
1: Take a look at it. Here, hold it up to the light. See how it sparkles in some place?
0: Like that piece of cloth you found in the lighthouse window.
1: Yeah, that's right. The lab should be able to tell us whether it's the same metallic substance. Hey, when's the next train into the city?
0: 6:43. That's an express.
1: Yeah. And if I send those paint chips and this muffler in, I can have a report back in the morning. Come on, Chief. Let's get ashore.

0: Morning, Chief.
1: Morning, Jim.
0: I didn't think you'd be in this early.
1: I just came from the hospital.
0: Oh?
1: Young Albright came too for a while this morning.
0: Long enough to be questioned?
1: Yes. Said he didn't know who hit him.
0: Well, that puts us right back where we started.
1: Just about.
0: You know, I examined those paint chips off the freighter before I sent them onto the lab.
1: Oh?
0: Yeah, I'm convinced they're off the same boat that was beached by the lighthouse. You know, if we could find that boat, we'd be
1: alive. Jim, there must be a couple thousand boats scattered up and down this coast. Now, trying to find the right one would be like looking for a tree in the forest.
0: Yeah, I guess you're right.
1: Besides, by the time we got to it, the thieves could have it painted a different color. Pardon me, Jim.
0: Sure, sir.
1: Chief Ridgway speaking. Yes. Yes, he's here. Just a minute.
2: See you, Jim.
0: Oh, thanks, Chief. Hello. Yeah, Frank. On both, huh? Wait a minute, will you repeat that? Go ahead. Black steel, tin coating, plus enamel. Electrolytic plate, huh? Oh, Frank, just a minute, will you? Chief, it's a report from our lab. Tell me, do you know what everybody in town here does for a living?
1: Just about.
0: Fine. Okay, Frank. I think that'll probably be all the dope we'll need.

0: Hello?
1: Are you Mr. Milton?
0: No, he went to the city.
1: Oh, then you'd be Mr. Harrison.
0: Yeah.
1: I'm a special agent of the FBI, Mr. Harrison. Here are my credentials. May I come in?
0: Sure.
1: Thanks.
0: What do you want?
1: I'd like to ask you a few questions.
0: What kind of questions?
1: Well, there was some equipment stolen from the Cliffside Lighthouse night before.
0: Oh, I've never been there.
1: And there was some government property stolen from that freighter that's caught out there on the reef.
0: Well, I don't know anything about it.
1: Is that your dory outside in the boathouse?
0: Yeah.
1: It's got a bad scrape along the bottom of it. That scrape might have come from being dragged over a rock just outside the lighthouse.
0: I told you, I never been there.
1: The flaw of your dory has flecks of black paint that might have come off the side of the freighter.
0: Well, I ain't been out in the dory for a week.
1: Huh? How about that radio over there?
0: Huh?
1: And that telescope next to
0: well,
1: it?
0: Well,
1: binoculars. What do you know about them?
0: A friend of mine left them here.
1: They were stolen from the lighthouse.
0: Well, they ain't mine.
1: I'm afraid that won't hold up.
0: But I tell
1: some
0: you
1: shavings
0: that...
1: of electrolytic plate were found in a part of a pan scuff at the lighthouse and also in a muffler that was left on the freighter.
0: Well, what's that got to do with me?
1: Electrolytic plate is what they make tin cans out of, Mr. Harrison, and you and Al Milton just got back from working in a cannery up north. Now, is that enough?
2: Yeah, that's enough.
0: Well,
2: don't turn around, mister. Just put up your hands.
1: Like this, Milton? Now I've got the gun.
3: Jim, you all right?
1: I am now, Chief. Your neighbors here are a little smarter than they were. They just learned something about judo, something they're going to have a long time to practice.

Al Milton and Shorty Harrison were convicted for theft of government property and sentenced to 10 years each. In addition, the state obtained a detainer on both men for the assault of Howard Albright. The knowledge of a special agent of your FBI, plus the knowledge of a local small-town chief of police, was what closed this case from the files of the Federal Bureau of Investigation. Special Agent Taylor knew that electrolytic plate was the material used in making tin cans. Chief Ridgway knew the people of his town well enough to be able to name Al Milton and Shorty Harrison as the pair who had just returned from their seasonal jobs at the cannery. That type of cooperation, the ability of special agents and local police all over the nation to work together as one well-knit unit, is representative of the job that is being done every day and every night. The fact that the FBI crime laboratory received an exhibit at midnight and was able to report on it early the next morning should not come as a surprise to anyone. For the men of the lab do the same job as the men in the field. Help fight a 24-hour-a-day war against crime.

0: In just a moment, we will tell you about next week's exciting FBI file. Now, one last word on the Equitable Society's plan for men and women on the way up. It's a plan for the kind of man who knows that someday his neighbors will say of him,
1: "Say, I hear Joe Williams is buying a new house. He certainly is getting ahead fast in his firm."
0: If you're that kind of man, then the sooner you get in touch with an Equitable Society representative, the better. Ask him for full information on the Equitable Society's life insurance plan for men and women on the way up. Or send a postcard, care of this station, to the Equitable Life Assurance Society.
2: Next week, we will dramatize another case from the files of the Federal Bureau of Investigation. An unusual recount of organized crime within prison walls. Its subject, extortion. Its title, Ladies of Larceny.
0: The incidents used in tonight's Equitable Life Assurance Society's broadcast are adapted from the files of the Federal Bureau of Investigation. However, all names used are fictitious, and any similarity thereof to the names of persons living or dead is accidental. Tonight, the music was composed and conducted by Frederick Steiner. The author was Jerry D. Lewis. Your narrator was William Woodson, and Special Agent Taylor was played by Stacey Harris. Others in the cast were Ed Begley, Walter Burke, Henry Morgan, and Bob Pollack. This is Your FBI is a Jerry Devine production. This is Larry Keating speaking for the Equitable Life Assurance Society of the United States and the Equitable Society's representative in your community, and inviting you to tune in again next week at this same time when the Equitable Life Assurance Society will bring you another thrilling transcribed story from the files of the Federal Bureau of Investigation. Ladies of Larceny on This Is Your FBI.
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1: Quaker Puff Rice Sparkies bring you...

0: The last week wound up a murder mystery with a bang. And here it is, a pleasant Monday, and our friends in Hong Kong, China, think all is well. All is swell. Pat Ryan and Terry, for example, feel sure that they will have no more to do with Conrad Sainsbury, the great newspaper owner. But in this, they're wrong. Wrong because right now, Pat and Terry are talking about a man known as Dr. John Quill, and wondering if... But stand by, and we'll get everything firsthand in just a moment.
1: Oh, here comes Baker with the bang, bang.

0: rice parties have vitamins, do tell. 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
1: Hello, gang. Feeling smart today? Then here's a riddle for you. Tell me, what is it that you lose every time you stand up? The answer is your lap. 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
2: Over the weekend, nice new bank books have been issued to every person aboard the White Duck. For the gold, which was salvaged from the sea, has been put in a Hong Kong bank. Everybody is very happy. In fact, the only unhappy note is...
3: Golly, Pat, I'm worried about correspondent Duncan.
4: Uh-huh.
3: I don't mean worried exactly, but if it hadn't been for you, well, he wouldn't have been fired. He wouldn't have lost his job.
4: Well, it was one of those things, Terry. I didn't know Duncan was working for Sainsbury. Of course, I knew he was employed by some newspaper chain in the States, but I just didn't connect him up with Sainsbury. On the other hand, Conrad Sainsbury had no reason to bounce Duncan just because of me.
3: Well, any way you look at it, Duncan is out of a job. On Friday, he was a newspaper correspondent with a radio news broadcast, too. And today, well, today he's just a man out of work.
2: You see, it happened like this. Duncan had taken Pat Ryan to the Imperial Hotel, all sort of secret-like, refusing to explain what was up. Well, before Pat realized it, he was again face-to-face with Conrad Sainsbury.
5: I knew that Sainsbury and his party were in China for a very definite reason, to try and locate a certain Dr. John Quill, but I was certainly surprised when Duncan tried to introduce us.
6: I got your message, Chief, when I got back here from Chungking, and here's just the man you need. As your note suggested, I've kept the entire thing secret. But I can promise you, Mr. Ryan knows all about China. You'd be wise to sign him up to lead your expedition to Indochina. Pat Ryan, meet my newspaper boss, Conrad Sainsbury. I'm sure you men will...
5: Well, you can imagine what Sainsbury said, and I said a few things myself. Anyway, it ended up with me being ordered out and Duncan being fired. All of which was pretty confusing to the already confused Duncan. And as we stood outside the Hotel Imperial, he wanted to know what had happened.
6: I don't get it, Ryan. I come back from Chungking, and I find a note from Sainsbury.
4: Yeah, I know. He wanted you to find somebody in Hong Kong, somebody who could lead an expedition to Indochina.
6: Yeah, to search for a Dr. Quill. So I think of you.
4: For which I thank you.
6: So I drag you up inside this hotel, keeping my big mouth shut. Now, here I am, out on the street and out of a job. I don't get it.
4: Well, it's simple enough. Just get yourself a newspaper and you'll see how a chap named Cuffin...
6: Yeah, that's Sainsbury's private secretary.
4: Yeah, he was. Anyway, he killed a couple of people and we caught him. All of which annoyed Sainsbury.
6: But if Cuffney was a killer, why should Sainsbury get sore?
4: Guess you don't know your big boss.
6: Ex-boss.
4: Yes, he's big bad medicine himself. And he just naturally resented our interference.
6: He's got a reputation for being tough.
4: Look, Duncan, I'm sorry about all this, losing your job on account of knowing us.
6: Don't worry. Mr. Ryan, in moments like these, the Duncan mind works like a scalded cat going through a back window. I have an idea, as usual, and you'll hear from me very soon.
2: Pat went back to the White Duck, thinking this was the last he'd see of Sainsbury. Although he did wonder now and then about Dr. John Quill.
4: After all, Terry, Dr. Quill was the big reason for all that happened.
3: Yeah, well, let's just relax here on deck and forget the whole business, Pat. So, Sainsbury's going to Indochina to find this fella Quill. That's none of our business.
4: No, maybe not.
3: Yeah, too bad Duncan had to get fired from his job by his chief, but, well, Maybe even that'll turn out all right.
4: I hope so.
3: See, maybe I should have gone shopping with a late in April in Burma and Hotshot. They all went to the bank and drew out some money. I'll bet they come back to the ship with all kinds of junk.
2: But correspondent Duncan was also shopping for a job. And as Duncan himself admits, he's a pretty smart chap. That's why we find him in a small office talking to a man. The place is crowded with old newspapers, a battered typewriter, a telephone, and the man himself, so fat he seems to take up most of the room.
7: Just a minute. Be right with you. Take a seat. So you lost your job, eh?
6: How did you know that?
7: Hong Kong isn't New York. We get the news awful quick. There we are. Duplicate. Now, I'll just sign there at the bottom of the page.
6: Hey, what's this?
7: You want to go to work for me, don't you? I figured you'd be in, so I typed out this little contract. Sorry to keep you waiting, Duncan.
6: Yeah, but how did you know?
7: You need some expense money, don't you? This agreement signs you up to work for me at the same salary you got from Sainsbury. Only you don't have to do any of his dirty newspaper jobs. Here's a pen.
6: Well, it's certainly nice of you to do all this, Mr. Proudhorn.
7: Jim Proudhorn. You can call me Jim. And don't think I'm too nice. I've got a reason for hiring you.
6: Well, of course, I know how you feel about Conrad Sainsbury.
7: Yes, that's one of the reasons. I hated it. Well, I don't know who doesn't.
6: There you are, Jim.
7: You keep the carbon copy. Now, let's have a talk, eh?
6: Well, anything you say. When do I go to work?
7: Right now. Excuse me. Hello, that young Chinese boy. Is he outside? Huh? Well, trot him in. I got a job for him. No, the boy with the big ears, the topsy-turvy talker. He's been working at odd jobs around here. Yes, that's the one. Well, Duncan, I have just been appointed chief of the news bureau for the Interworld outfit.
6: Congratulations.
7: Yeah, I figure a fat man can stand a gaff or something like that. Anyway, Interworld has no use for Sainsbury's string of newspapers.
6: That I know.
7: But now that you've finally left that scarehead spread eagle bunch and come with us, I've got a job for you.
6: Shoot.
7: I will if you don't play straight with me. I'm not asking you to reveal any state secrets. What you did while you worked for Sainsbury's past. Over and done with.
6: Well, what's up?
7: We happen to know, as who doesn't, that Sainsbury's outfitting an expedition to go into China. They'll head first for Saigon to find Dr. John Quill.
6: That is the plan, I believe.
7: Yes, so I want you...
8: Oh, knock. Come in, please.
7: No. You knock first and then come in. Well, don't go out and try it again. Come in.
6: Well, hello, if it isn't Connie.
7: Do you know this kid?
6: Do I know him? Why, of course.
8: Oh, it's goodly to seeing sore eyes. What a sight, Honorable Dumclam, you bet.
7: So you know each other.
6: Certainly. It's a long story.
7: Well, save it. We've got things to do. Connie?
8: Speaking, please, Mr. Proudhorn.
7: The name's Proudhorn, but I know that's too much for you. For lots of people. So just call me Mr. Jim.
8: Hotsy, okay, Jim.
7: Well, I want you to beat it down to the harbor. Find a ship called the White Duck. Can you remember that?
8: Okay, Dodos. Connie has inside head mind Reich Twigglesnip.
7: Whatever that is. Well, scout around and see if you can find a chap by the name of Pat Ryan. You got that? Pat Ryan.
6: Yeah, what do you want Ryan for? Why, say, Connie knows Ryan and Terry Lee and all the rest of those people. Knows him like his own brothers.
8: Our most unhappy Connie is not brothering. He's all one pot orphan.
7: Oh, you're well acquainted with him. That's fine. We live and learn. Looks like it's old home week, eh? Now then, get hold of Ryan. Tell him I sent you. Ask him to come back here. Tell him I've got a proposition for him.
6: And listen, Jim, maybe I better go and see Ryan.
7: You stay here. I know you know Ryan. That's why I hired you. Run along, Connie, and make it snappy.
8: Oh, you bet my life, Mr. Jim. Uncle Doker, Mr. Dumclam, see you in the copper house.
6: Well, Jim, I was confused when I came in here looking for a job. Now that I've got one, I'm more confused.
7: Then I'll straighten you out. Sainsbury's planning an expedition, right?
6: To try to find Dr. John Quill, yes.
7: Well, he's going to have some competition. Yes. I am going to send my own expedition, sponsored by Interworld Newspapers. We are also going to try to locate Dr. Quill. And we're going to be there first.
6: But.
7: That's why I want Pat Ryan. He's my man. I'm going to let you cover the trip. We're going to say nothing about this. We'll get underway immediately. We'll find the missing Doc Quill, and when Sainsbury gets there, it'll be too late.
6: Well, I must say, you sure dislike Sainsbury.
7: This is the newspaper game, my friend. I'm too fat to move fast, but I can still think. I want Ryan to lead the expedition, and we'll beat Conrad Sainsbury at his own game. You like that, and unless I miss my guess, Pat Ryan will like it, too.
2: So, you see, gang, Pat and Terry are not going to forget Sainsbury so easily. They're going to find themselves in a new adventure, and they're going to meet up with not only Connie, but the Dragon Lady. So stand by.

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1: Say, where have we heard that before? But look, when it comes to a swell-tasting, can't-be-copied breakfast taste treat, just you try this. Pour some Quaker Puffed Wheat Sparkies into a bowl. 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And no wonder, these giant grains are shot from guns. Remember, Quaker Puffed Wheat Sparkies come only in the big Quaker packages that are red and blue. They're the ones for you.
2: 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And now that Duncan has a job, well, it looks like there's going to be a race with plenty of thrills as our friends start out to find Dr. John Quill. As for the Dragon Lady, well, you'll meet her soon. And it isn't going to be as pleasant as you might expect. So stand by." Terry and the Pirates is directed by Wiley Adams.

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3: 14 years ago, Mrs. Patricia Gregory's yacht was wrecked in the South Seas. 14 years, Mrs. Gregory has searched the world over in hope she might find her little daughter Joan alive and well, though the world has always believed the child was lost in the shipwreck. Now the Gregory yacht, the Joan Gregory, is on the high seas, once more searching for little Joan. Captain Bradford is in charge of the cruise for Mrs. Gregory, and Jerry Hall, a young amateur radio operator from California, is with them. The yacht is 5 days out of Los Angeles, running through the South Seas. We find Mrs. Gregory, Captain Pex Bradford, and Jerry Hall in the chart room on the Joan Gregory.
4: Gee, but it's great to be really in the South Seas with you, Mrs. Gregory. Now that Captain Bradford has quit being suspicious of me.
5: You could hardly blame him, Jerry. We didn't know there was another radio in the country that would receive on that wavelength, much less transmit on it.
6: Oh, forget it, son. I guess you'll do.
5: I only hope we won't be disappointed. If we do locate this island, and if the little girl on it is... Oh, if she only could be my little Joan.
6: Now, Patricia, don't get too worked up over this story.
4: But this is the real thing. I know it is. Nobody would make up a story like that about your little girl. And look at the way those mysterious radio messages have kept coming in every day we've been at sea.
5: I know, Jerry, but people have made up some wild tales to try and get some of my money. You know, I've offered a big reward for news of Joan.
4: It's swell you named this yacht after her.
5: I've thought and prayed of nothing but Joan for 14 years. Now, I may be near her at last.
6: Well, if there's any truth in this story, we'll soon know it. We're about 4,000 miles from Los Angeles.
4: Are we getting close to the island?
6: We're getting close to the spot on the chart where the old sailor said the island was, if that means anything.
5: We've just got to find an island where he said it was.
4: But the chart shows there isn't an island anybody could live on within 100 miles of the position the old man gave.
6: Right, Jerry, and the chart is probably correct. We'll keep looking around. A lot of ocean in this vicinity. And if there is such an island...
5: Tex, you do think there's a chance, don't you?
6: Now, don't get your hopes up. There's always a chance of anything happening in the ocean. Come in. Come on in, Skipper. What's on your mind?
7: Radio.
5: What about the radio?
7: Message.
4: What about?
7: Sailor.
5: Let's have it quickly, Skipper. More news about the island?
7: No.
6: Come on, Skipper. Out with it. What about the old sailor?
7: Dead.
5: Dead?
4: Dead?
6: No more news, eh?
7: Nope.
6: That all there was to it?
7: Yep.
5: Then we know as much as the old sailor will ever be able to tell us about his magic island and the little girl on it.
4: I'm afraid so, Mrs. Gregory. But if the old man told the truth about the position of the island, we can find it easy enough.
6: That all, Skipper?
7: Nope.
6: Got something on your mind?
7: Yep.
6: Let's have it.
7: Come.
6: Me?
7: You.
6: I'll be with you in a minute, Skipper. We've got a little work to do on this chart now.
7: Now.
6: Important?
7: Very.
6: Okay, you and Jerry work on that chart, Pat. I've got to go up on the bridge with the skipper.
4: Gee, Captain Bradford's sure a dandy fella, isn't he?
5: I think so, Jerry.
4: Uh-huh. I can see you do.
5: Why, Jerry?
4: Oh, I don't mind. It's all right with me.
5: Well, thank you, Jerry.
4: Oh, that's all right. Say, there's something I don't quite understand about this boat of yours.
5: Oh, yes?
4: That funny old guy that was just in here and won't say more than a word at a time, he's the skipper, isn't he?
5: Yes, and though he does have a peculiar way of speaking, he's the best yacht captain I've ever seen.
4: Oh, sure, sure. Anybody can see he knows his business on the water. But what I mean is, well, you call him skipper and Captain Bradford captain. Now, all the boats I ever heard of, there was only one skipper and he was the captain. Or only one captain and he was the skipper. Or only... Oh, now I'm all mixed up.
5: Well, that's easy, Jerry. The skipper, Captain John Craig, is captain of my yacht. Captain Bradford's title is from the Army, and he acts as master and owner's representative when we're aboard the Joan Gregory. Anything else you'd like to know about me?
4: Well, Gee, I don't mean to be rude, Mrs. Gregory, but you made me tell you all about myself. And you even had my dad come down to the dock and asked him a lot of questions.
5: So we did, Jerry. You must remember that you came to my house at midnight, a stranger. And surely you understand that in a case like this, we couldn't take any chances with you.
4: Well, I'm taking chances with you.
5: I never thought of it just that way, but perhaps you are, Jerry. Very well, cross-examine.
4: Swell. Your house was a funny place, with a front door that took flashlight pictures of a fellow when he opened it.
5: I have a great many valuable things in my home.
4: Well, that part's all right. But how about the shortwave radio in your automobile? You know, it's against the law to have a shortwave set in your car, unless you're working for the government. Say, are you a G-man? I mean a G-lady?
5: I'm afraid I can't answer that, Jerry. At least not until we know you a little better. In the meantime, you can safely look to Captain Bradford for all your orders.
4: I'm glad to get that much of it straightened out, anyhow.
5: And now that you're satisfied as to my offices, we'd better study this chart as Tex told us to.
4: Oh, may I ask you just one more thing about your little girl?
5: Of course.
4: Well, nobody knows exactly what she looks like now. But I've been thinking about that picture you showed me of yourself. You know, taken when you were about the same age Joan is now. Don't you think she would most likely look like that picture?
5: Why, I suppose she might. Why do you ask?
4: Well, to tell you the truth, Mrs. Gregory, I've been hoping she would look exactly like that picture.
5: Uh-huh.
4: Then if she'll only grow up to be as pretty as you are now, well, it's kind of nice for a fella to know what his girl is going to look like when she gets older.
5: Jerry, you're way ahead of yourself, I'm afraid. Why, you're just 16 now, and Joan would be barely 15.
4: Well, 16's pretty old. I guess I know what I want. And when we find Joan, well, you see, I'll show you.
5: Jerry, you do help me a lot. I've been rather hopeless and doubtful about it all. You seem to be just taking it for granted that we're really going to find my little girl.
4: Well, I've got a hunch. And when I get a hunch, everything's going to come out slick.
5: Oh, Tex, what did the skipper say? What's wrong? The storm getting worse?
4: Sounded like it when you opened that door. But the boat isn't rolling any more than it was.
5: Well, Tex, what is it? You look so... Has something happened?
6: I don't think so, yet. But if it hasn't happened...

0: any more than it was.
1: Well, Tex, what is it? You look so... Has something happened?
2: I don't think so, yet. But if it hasn't happened, something is going to happen.
1: What?
2: The skipper took me up forward and showed me, well, things I'd never seen before.
0: Is the storm going to be a bad one?
1: Oh, that wouldn't make Tex act like this, Jerry. He's been through a lot of storms.
2: But this is different. This is one storm we can't go through.
0: What? Well, what do you mean, sir?
2: Just what I said, son. And if it doesn't make sense to you, then we're in the same boat.
1: Tell us what it is, Tex. Jerry and I aren't afraid. What's going on?
2: I've been standing up there on the bridge with the skipper for 10 minutes. The bow of this boat has been right up against what I'd call a heavy bank of fog, and there we stay.
0: Is the wind so high we can't make any headway?
2: Did you ever see a bank of fog stand? Stand perfectly still in that kind of a wind?
1: Tex, what are you getting at? A fog bank standing still in a gale. And the boat doesn't make any way?
2: No, you might as well come on deck, both of you. And you won't think it's just me that's crazy. Come on. Now, come up forward and see it for yourselves.
0: Golly whiskers! That's some squall, right? And we're running right smack into the center of it.
1: I've seen lots of these. Let the skipper make everything fast, and we'll go below and ride it out.
2: You've never seen one of these. We've been right here with the prow of this craft hard against that fog bank for the last half an hour. And the engines are full speed ahead.
0: You mean that fog is holding us here just like a brick wall?
1: Bud, that's impossible.
0: I guess if the storm was hard enough, we'd almost stand still.
2: We might, Jerry, but that isn't it. Even if that could be the case, wouldn't this fog move a little? Wouldn't the roll of the boat change? And look around you. Wouldn't the storm be going someplace?
0: Golly gee. You're right, Captain. Look, Mrs. Gregory. The ocean is as smooth as if it had oil on it. Everywhere except right in front of us. And the sky is clear. There is something funny about this.
1: What can it mean, Tex? I never heard of anything like this before. It's weird, uncanny. Just the smooth mountain of fog ahead. Dead ahead. We're on the edge of a roaring storm, and yet we can't be. For all's clear around us. The motors are nearly tearing the boat to pieces, yet we don't move. What is it, Tex? What is it?
0: Now, don't get excited, Mrs. Gregory. I guess nothing can happen that the skipper and Tex and I can't handle.
1: I'm not exactly afraid.
2: No, nor I, but I'd like it better if we could understand it.
0: Will you let me try something, Captain? I've got an idea.
2: That's one more idea than I've got. Go to it, son.
0: Well, signal the engine room for full speed astern, and let's see what happens. I never heard of a storm that you couldn't run into or out of or around or away from or something.
2: We'll try it, Jerry. Full speed astern it is.
0: Now they're coming. It's pulling hard astern now.
1: But we don't move. The yacht acts as if she was tied up by the bow. We don't move, Tex. We don't move.
2: Steady, Pat. Don't go to pieces. Well, Jerry?
0: That didn't do any good, did it? I give up.
1: There must be something to do. This can't be real.
0: Gee, that's funny. The storm stopped.
1: And the engines have stopped.
2: Everything has stopped. Why, there isn't a sound.
0: That fog is standing perfectly still and straight, like a gray cement wall. Only a little tiny piece of fog floating off into the still air. This is getting kind of spooky, isn't it?
2: There's something mighty wrong here. I don't like it.
1: But what can we do?
2: Yes, Skipper, what is it now?
3: Stopped.
2: What stopped?
3: Everything.
0: Generators? And everything in the engine room?
3: Everything.
2: I'll get on the radio and see what I can raise.
3: Stopped.
2: Well, we can run it from the batteries.
3: Dead.
2: Batteries dead, eh? Then every instrument on board is stopped. You stay here and stand watch, Skipper. Hold the crew ready. I've got an idea. Come back in the chart room, Pat. You too, Jerry.
1: All right.
0: What are you thinking of, Captain Bradford?
2: Look at this chart.
1: Oh, our position doesn't mean anything if the instruments are out of order.
2: But the instruments were all right just as we hit this thing, whatever it is. We haven't moved since. There. Right there is our exact position. Look at it.
1: Oh, I see it now. Look, Jerry. We're there. This is the spot.
0: Then our position is right. The old sailor said, yeah, the ship won't move. That bank of fog. Sure it is. It must be. This is the Magic Island.

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0: you credit it. 50-odd years of bake it same old Ovies. 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I told them I'm too old to change my ways now. I'll put one at Lads onto it. Very nice, young Harold. If you like that sort of thing.
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2: Hold it. 15 seconds from now, you'll see the picture he just took. 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With a Polaroid Land camera, you get bright, sharp pictures in 15 seconds. 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
3: Is that proper farmhouse cheddar?
4: No, I don't think so.
3: What about that?
4: No. It's quite nice, though.
3: Is it? Do you think I might try a piece? I'll have 2 ounces, please.
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0: Once again, the Damon Runyon Theater brings you another story by the master storyteller, Damon Runyon. And this one, The Bloodhounds of Broadway. And to tell it to you, here is Broadway.
1: Thanks. You know, at 4 a.m. along the main stem, one is apt to see many peculiar things. For example, it is about that time I am standing in front of Mindy's with Regret the Horse Player. We are talking of things, mostly nothing, when we hear something happening at the curb.
2: Oh, please, just a nightcap.
3: I said no.
2: It's early. It's only 4.
3: It is too late as far as I'm concerned, Mr. Clay. Good night.
2: Oh, no, wait a minute, baby.
3: I said good night.
4: I guess she says good night, Broadway.
1: She does it with a great deal of gusto.
4: I do not blame her in the least.
1: Regret, who is the citizen she does not wish any more part of?
4: Him? That is Marvin Clay. You know him.
1: Oh, yeah. He has plenty of scratch.
4: Yeah, from his father. Yeah, there is a guy like Marvin Clay who is loaded. Here is a guy like me who is the opposite.
1: Will you take his money if you have to be him?
4: Yeah, that is something I do not care to offer an opinion on right now. Holy mackerel, Broadway, look at what is coming down this way.
1: From where I am standing, it looks like a citizen leading 2 ponies.
4: Broadway, those things are dogs.
1: Dogs? I never see dogs that big. It must be Glandula with them.
4: Now, what do you suppose that strange-looking character is doing with dogs this hour of the morning?
1: Get our answer to that in a couple of seconds. Also, what happens with the dogs and Regret and Marvin Clay is more than somewhat interesting, because it includes the gendarmes, a shooting, and something that is strange indeed, which I will tell you about in a minute.

0: Well, like I am saying, regret spots the dogs and the character who leads them with two long ropes. They get up to us, and regret says as follows.
1: Hi there.
2: Me? You talking to me?
1: Uh-huh.
2: Oh. Hi.
0: Well, one thing about being up this early in the morning, the conversation is not long and dull.
2: So long.
1: Hey, wait a minute.
2: Me?
1: Yeah, you. What are those dogs you have got there?
2: Mine.
0: Yeah, well, what kind are they?
2: Bloodhounds.
0: They have got ears like bedsheets.
1: How old are they?
2: Coming on 3. The yellow one's Nip and the brown one's Tuck.
1: Ah, 3 years old, huh? What's the matter with them?
2: Nothing. Why?
0: Well, they are very wrinkled. Nip there especially. He looks like he has many things on his mind.
2: Yep. That's Tuck.
0: How are you, Tuck?
1: Why does he make that noise, huh?
2: He smells food. He ain't et in 2 days.
0: Well, then get him away from my legs.
2: Nip's hungry, too. Come to think of it, so am I.
1: Wait a minute. Wait, you mean these poor animals do not eat for 2 days?
2: That's the size and parcel of it, mister.
1: I do not like to see animals suffer. What do they eat?
2: Tain't particular. Long as it'll taste something like food.
0: Nip is looking at me. I do not like that.
2: Won't hurt you none, mister. Lesson you done something. They is man-tracking bloodhounds. Follow a man from one end of earth to other.
0: How do you like that? Gendarmes with fleas.
1: Tell you what. I do not like to see animals suffer. Now you bring them in Mindy's and I will set them up to some food.
2: I'm hungry, too.
1: Okay. Come on.
0: Hey, wait a minute, Regret. You are not figuring to take them Shetland ponies in Mindy's.
1: Why not? Guess it won't hurt them. Come on.

0: Several sirloin steaks later, plus borscht, goulash, soup, and various other articles of food, John Wengel, it turns out this is the citizen's name, wipes his mouth on his sleeve and settles back. Nip and Tuck are full too, and are now sleeping with their ears over their eyes. Wengel tells us how he happens to be in New York with Mantrak and Bloodhounds from Georgia.
1: Well, mister, I brung Nip and Tuck north with old-time Uncle Tom's Cabin show. Show went plumb bust, and me and the dogs did too. First meal I had in 2 days.
2: Why do you not go back to Georgia?
1: Got no money.
0: Well, do you ever think of selling the dogs?
1: Sell Nip and Tuck? Not on your life, mister. They is the finest man-tracking hounds in the country.
0: Is there very much of a market for that work?
3: Nope.
2: Is there nobody you are able to write to? A relative?
1: Well, yep, my uncle's a sheriff. But I can't write. Come to think of it, wouldn't do me no good to write him anyway.
2: Why not?
1: He can't read.
0: I see. Well, what do you plan to do, Mr. Wengel?
1: I don't know. Make out best I can, I reckon.
2: Yeah, I hate to see animals suffer. Tell you what, Mr. Wengel, you drop by here now and then. I'll take care of the food.
1: That's right nice of you, mister. Maybe me and the dogs will be able to pay you back someday. That's Nip. Dreaming again. Dreaming of tracking somebody down.
2: Hi, Nip. Nice.
1: Mister, if you ever need anybody tracked down, just call on me and Nip and Tuck. We'll find whoever you want, no matter where.
0: Uh-huh. Meantime, where do you live?
1: Well, We've been staying at a public park north of here, but seeing as how Mr. Regret has taken an interest, I figure maybe moving in closer to town will be just about right.
0: So Regret, because he is very soft-hearted about animals, takes the bloodhounds under his wing. But it seems that now he has to take the grub out on the sidewalk because Mindy objects. Naturally, Nip and Tuck grow very fond of Regret. So does John Wengel, because all three of them are beginning to fat up very nicely. In fact, in several days, the bloodhound's ribs become practically invisible, where before they stick out like bones on a well-picked heron. Then it comes up one night, and I am with Regret in the 300 Club, where the scene is as follows.
2: Now I ask you, Broadway, this is the life, huh?
0: It is all right.
2: Wonderful music, beautiful dolls.
0: Yeah, speaking of dolls, is that not Miss Lovey Lou sitting over there?
2: Huh? Yeah, it is. And soak me for a herring if she is not with Marvin Clay. Broadway, it pains me when I think of a very nice doll like Lovey Lou being with a heel like Marvin Clay.
0: Well, he is a very well-heeled heel. Miss Lovey Lou is not one to overlook fine points like that.
2: I will thank you not to talk about Lovey in that manner.
0: Oh, it seems like you take an interest in her.
2: I am interested, yes. I am interested. What is happening over there?
0: It seems to me that Marvin Clay wants to dance without getting up.
2: Why, dirty. I'm going to put a stop to it.
0: It is none of your business, Regret.
2: I'll make it mine.
0: Do not be a sap.
2: I'm going to smash his ever-loving face into pieces. Come on.
0: Regret, do not bother yourself.
2: It is no bother. It is more like a play.
0: You will be bounced out of here.
4: Please behave yourself.
5: Now,
2: take your hands off Miss Lovey Lou.
5: Ah, who the devil are you?
2: Take your hands off her.
4: That's what I keep telling him.
2: I will give you a split second to unhand her.
5: Go away, you idiot.
2: Mr. Clay, I am going to unhinge your head from the rest of you.
5: Are you... You dare, and I'll have you thrown into jail so fast,
2: you... You asked for it, Mr. Clay!
5: Oh. I'll get you for this, you tough!
2: Get up and get out of here, fast! Go on!
4: You heard what the man said, beat it!
5: You hear about this?
2: Yeah. Come on, Lovey Lou. It's all right, everyone. Just a little accident. That is war.
4: Regret? That was wonderful.
2: Oh, it is nothing, Lovey. Any time at all.
0: Regret? I think you are in trouble.
2: Me? Why?
0: Marvin Clay is not the kind of a citizen who will take this laying down.
2: Then I will see that he lays down. Meanwhile, I have a dance with Miss Lovey Lou. How about it, lovey?
4: I think that'll be just lovey.

0: It will be just lovey, she says. And it is. It seems regret falls for Miss Lovey Lou. And for the next week, he sees a great deal of her. In fact, he cannot miss, because she is in the floor show of the 300 Club, and one is able to see a great deal of all the dolls there. Anyway, it seems he forgets all about John Wangle and Nip and Tuck for some days. Then it comes up one morning, and I am again standing in front of Mindy's at about 4 a.m., when I see somebody coming toward me. And who is it but a police inspector by the name of McNamara? And he says to me...
1: Ah, morning, Broadway.
0: Good morning, Mac. What brings you out before the sun?
1: Trouble, trouble, nothing but trouble.
0: What is this particular trouble?
1: Looking for a friend of yours.
0: That gives you trouble?
1: In this case, yeah. Broadway, where's Regret?
0: Regret? Why, I do not see him for almost a week. In fact, it is about a week.
1: Sure?
0: Sure.
1: Well, I guess you're telling the truth.
0: Is there any particular reason you are out this early looking for Regret?
1: Well, yeah, I guess you could call it a particular reason.
0: I see. Like I say, I do not see.
1: Yeah, like you say. Guess I gotta tramp all over town together.
0: Oh, you could be in any one of several hundred places. But you do not yet tell me why you look for him.
1: You know Marvin Clay?
0: I hear of him, yeah, but I am not on speaking terms.
1: Have a fight?
0: No, I just do not know him well enough.
1: I see. How about Regret?
0: Regret?
1: You remember Regret. We just talked about him a couple of seconds ago.
0: What about him? And Marvin Clay?
1: Well, it seems that Regret and Clay had a few words about a week ago. And from what I heard, Regret gave Clay 5 fingers in a knot.
0: So?
1: So about an hour ago, I got a call to see a man who was shot.
0: Shot? With a gun?
1: It seems reasonable to draw that conclusion. Seeing as how there were some holes in Mr. Marvin Clay.
0: Clay? And Regret?
1: I gotta ask Regret a few questions, and I... What is a steamboat doing up this far?
0: Those are dogs. They're bloodhounds.
1: Cats, look at the size of them.
2: Morning, Broadway. Take it easy, Nip, now. Settle down, Tuck. Settle down.
1: Get those horses off the side.
0: Yeah, yeah, you better run along, Wangle.
2: He ain't here again, huh?
0: No, he is not here, but he will be late. And now run along. Here, take this bob and buy something.
2: We sure miss Regret.
1: Regret? Regret the horse player?
2: Best friend man a dog ever had.
1: Wait a minute. You know Regret?
0: Just slightly, Inspector. The dogs have a sniffing acquaintance.
1: Shut up, Broadway. You. What's your name?
2: Wangle. Why?
1: These are bloodhounds, aren't they?
2: Best man trackers in the whole world.
0: Yeah. Well, now run along, Wangle.
1: I told you to shut up. Wangle, these dogs know Regret pretty well.
2: Why, I reckon Nip and Tuck could sniff out Regret from all the people in the whole world.
1: Suppose Regret had been someplace and had gone. Could these dogs track him down?
2: Mister, even if the trail's more than a day old, they can do it.
1: Okay. Here's where I save some legwork. Come along.
2: Where to?
1: You want to find Regret, right?
0: Wangle, do not listen
1: to
0: this.
1: Shut up. How about it, Wangle?
2: Mister, you could just show Nip and Tuck where Regret was last, and they'll get to him in no time at all.
0: So, that is that. I figure Regret is crooked. And what comes after is something that the main stem will never forget. And how it ends is quite a story, which I will tell you in a minute.

0: Well, there we go. Off into the cold, gray morning. McNamara has it no other way than I go along. I do not know why, but there I am at 4:15 a.m., tearing along behind Nip and Tuck, who are taken to the scene of the shooting. They sniff around, then both of them put out about a yard of tongue, dig in, and the next thing I know, we are a sight to behold indeed. Nip and Tuck are leading. Behind them is John Wangle holding the lead ropes. Then comes Inspector McNamara, and then me, followed by 10 gendarmes.
1: Hey, Wangle, slow him down a little.
2: Mister, when Nip and Tuck are after somebody, they go like grease lightning.
0: Poor regret. And after all he does for those flea circuses.
1: Yeah, saves me plenty of legwork. Wangle, sure those dogs are going in the right direction?
2: Mister, they ain't never made no mistake in their whole life. If Mr. Regret went this way, they know it.
0: If it is all the same to you, Mac, I will get off here.
1: You're going along, bro. You're going to help me find
2: him. Hey, they stop, mister. This is where Mr. Regret is.
1: Why, there's nothing but an old garage.
2: Can't have it, mister. Nip and Tuck know this is where he is.
1: Well, quiet him down.
2: Sure, Nip, Tuck. Quiet now. Easy now. Easy.
0: What is Regret doing in this old garage?
1: What do you think? Hiding out. Boys, spread out. Kelly, Rabinowitz, get around to the back. Burton, take three men, cover the sides of this place. Rest of you back me up when I go in the front here.
0: Where do you want me, Matt? Home?
1: Keep off to one side. Regret's got a rod. Well, careful, boys. You're going in after a desperate man. All right. Take off. Okay. Here we go, boys. Wolf, kick open that door. If it ain't open, shoot it open. All right, Regret, you're covered. Drop the gun. Stand where you are. Stand still, every last man of you.
3: Well, well, well. A crap game. Maybe you guys ain't read the law about it.
0: But where is Regret?
2: Mister, Nip and Tuck want to get going again. Mr. Regret ain't here, but he was.
1: Yeah. Okay, we'll go in a minute. First, I want to take down some names of certain citizens who are breaking the law by shooting craps. Line up. Line up and give your right names.

0: Well, McNamara makes this haul, and we take off again with Nip and Tuck leading the way. They make stop after stop. By this time, there is quite a crowd following, because it is by no means a usual thing to see a troop of gendarmes chasing after two bloodhounds who have got their bellies close to the pavement. Every now and then, the dogs let loose with those loud wails, and the result is a lot of citizens hurt themselves leaping from windows and fire escapes, figuring somebody's after them. Then Nip and Tuck make another stop, and the scene is as follows.
1: Look, Wangle, this is the 18th stop we've made. Where is Regret?
2: I can't help it, mister. Every place Nip and Tuck stopped, Regret was there.
0: He is quite busy. So far, we break up 3 crap games, 2 poker parties, various and sundry other illegal enterprises, and etc. Wangle, these dogs are nothing but stool pigeons.
2: I can't help it, Mr. Broadway. I go where Nip and Tuck go.
1: All right, Wangle. We'll try this joint.
0: Wait a minute. This is no joint. This is where Miss Maud Milligan lives.
1: So?
0: She is Big Sam's friend. And I wish no part of being any place that Big Sam might be.
1: We're going in. All right, boys. Once more. This may be it. Spread out.
0: Your gendarmes are becoming pretty tired, man.
1: Oh, shut up. All right, Wolf. Give the buzzer a punch.
3: Yeah, who is it?
1: Open up, Maud. Inspector McNamara.
3: Hey, what's the idea? Waking me up in the middle of the night.
1: Open up or we'll break the door in. Take that chain off. Ready, boys. All right, Wangle, let them loose.
3: Elephants!
1: Wangle, Wangle, quiet them down. Get them quiet.
4: Yeah, talk down now, down. Settle down, boys.
3: Well, those ain't no things to scare a girl with at 5 in the morning. You get him out of here.
1: Where is he, Maud?
3: You get him out. Huh? Who?
1: Quit stalling. I want Regret.
3: Are you kidding? Oh, I ain't heard nothing like that in my whole life. And he's looking at me.
1: Listen, Maud, I want Regret.
2: Yes, he ain't here either, mister.
1: What? Listen, Wangle.
2: I can't help it. But they want to get going. Come on.
3: Well, then you let them. And you, McNamara, I'm going to see my alderman, the mayor, and maybe the governor about this.
1: Now,
3: you've got no right breaking in here and making a zoo out of my apartment.
1: Look,
3: I'm going to sue you. I'll have you thrown off the force. I'll see the newspaper boys and tell them how you go around with... Will somebody tell me what they are?
0: Bloodhounds, Maud.
3: Well, I ain't Eliza, and I ain't never been an ice skater. Now, get up.
1: All right, Maud, all right. Don't get sore. Just a mistake.
3: Well, don't you ever make another one like it.
0: Well, McNamara gets out. So do Nip and Tuck. By this time, McNamara is no dog lover, and I know he never will be. But he gives Wangle one more chance to find Regret or get thrown in the tank for obstructing justice. So off we go again. And we end up at the Club 300. And this time, it is the end of the trail. Because sitting over at a table with Miss Lovey Lou is nobody but Regret. Nip and Tuck take one look, and before anybody knows what happens, they are across the floor and practically in his lap, licking his face. Mac is right after them.
5: Here he is, boys. Get him.
6: Hey, what is going on?
3: Oh, look! The central bar door is broken. Oh,
6: Wangle, call him off. Get him away from me.
0: And all this comes from being kind to animals.
5: Wangle, get him away from him. Get him away. I want him alive for the shooting of Marvin
3: Twain.
5: Wangle,
3: no.
5: Do something. I can't see Regret.
3: Get him away. No, don't let them take him, Broadway.
0: If you are able to think of how I can stop 11 coppers, do so now or forever hold your peace.
3: Oh, it's all my fault. It's all my fault.
0: Maybe so, but it is too late to think about it now.
3: You don't understand, Broadway. Regret didn't shoot Marvin Clay. I did.
0: Oh, sure. Huh? Listen. Come over away from this real fast. Come on. Now, what is this you say?
3: It's true. It's true. He's a heel.
0: Maybe so. But there is the law against shooting even heels.
3: What'll they do to Regret?
0: Does Regret know you shoot Clay?
3: No. What'll they do to Regret?
0: What do you think?
3: Broadway, it was an accident. I swear it was an accident. I found out it was going out with my baby sister.
0: I never know you have
3: one. I do. I went to see Marvin Clay. He laughed. He took a gun out of a drawer and said I had to get out. And I got mad. I slapped him, and the fight, the gun went off.
0: Yeah, I see. But what about Regret?
3: Broadway, I'll tell him what really happened.
0: Then you better hurry up before one of two things happens. Either he is taken to the pokey, or he is swallowed by those dogs.

Well, a few minutes later, they untangle Regret from Nip and Tuck. By this time, he is pretty done in. But Wangle says the dogs are just playing. Now, this is not the end of the story. In fact, there is quite a bit more. And I will tell you the payoff in just a minute.

0: Well, like I say, regret is untangled from the door. McNamara arrests him, but Miss Lovey Lou comes forward with her story. The upshot is the whole bunch are taken to headquarters, including me. Well, of course, I am released because I am just an innocent bystander. Well, it is 2 days after all this that I am sitting in Mindy's when in comes Regret, all dressed up, and he has two suitcases with him. He sits down and says...
1: Hello, Broadway.
0: Regret, I am glad to see you.
1: Yeah. I am leaving town, Broadway.
0: I see you are carrying suitcases. And it seems to me you look more than somewhat nervous.
1: Uh-huh. I'm just killing time before I leave.
0: How does the whole thing turn out, Regret?
1: Oh, all right.
0: Yeah, I hear that Marvin Clay is not dead. Also that he does not prosecute Miss Lovey Lou.
1: Yeah, that is correct. Because he does not want unfavorable publicity.
0: Sure, sure. By the way, what becomes of Wangle and Nip and Tuck?
1: Oh, they are ingrates. But they are sent back to Georgia. It seems some of the boys take up a collection which sets them up for life. Because they are very dangerous to have around here. They get plenty of people in trouble the night they look for me.
0: Yeah, they do. I can see why certain citizens would rather take chances with the gendarmes than with Nip and Tuck.
1: Exactly. So, I am leaving town for a while.
0: Oh, you and Miss Lovey Lou are going on a honeymoon?
1: Uh-uh. I am through with Miss Lovey Lou.
0: What? But she saves you from trouble. You know she does not have to say anything. You are the logical suspect for the gendarmes to collar, and it would be tough for you.
1: I know. But I do not like to be married to any doll who handles a rascal, even by accident. Think what would happen.
0: Yeah, I see what you mean.
1: Yeah.
0: But then, why are you leaving town?
1: Broadway, what is the last stop Nip and Tuck make before they find me?
0: Crab Bean, the poker... Oh, Maud Milligan's place.
1: Uh-huh. Well, Big Sam is out of town at the time. But I hear he is coming back. Now, I am going to leave town for a while because maybe if he hears about Nip and Tuck going to Maud's place, Big Sam might get the wrong idea. Goodbye, Broadway.

And so ends the famous Damon Runyon story, The Bloodhounds of Broadway. 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

The Damon Runyon Theater with John Brown as Broadway is directed by Richard Sandville, and the stories adapted for radio by Russell Hughes. Vern Carstensen is in charge of production. This is a Mayfair production.

0: Is that proper farmhouse cheddar?
1: No, I don't think so.
0: What about that?
1: No. It's quite nice, though.
0: Is it? Do you think I might try a piece? I'll have 2 ounces, please.
2: Jacob's, the cream of cream crackers.
3: Hold it. 15 seconds from now, you'll see the picture he just took. See? With a Polaroid Land camera, you get bright, sharp pictures in 15 seconds. Snap, pull, peel. It's that easy. Is there any better way to get pictures of the family?
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0: have gun, will travel. Starring Mr. John Daner as Paladin. San Francisco, 1875. The Carlton Hotel, headquarters of a man called Paladin.
1: Oh, Mr. Paladin.
2: Well, good morning, hey boy.
1: Morning, sir. Telegram come for you.
2: Oh, thank you. Say, how'd you get that bump on your head?
1: Bump? Mr. Wong hit hey boy with broom handle.
2: By accident?
1: No, sir, by purpose.
2: Why?
1: Oh, big mistake, Mr. Paladin. Very big mistake. Miss Wong see hey boy kiss pretty Chinese girl.
2: Oh, yes, I'd say, hey boy, that was a mistake.
1: Oh, no, you don't understand. Missy Wong don't understand. Pretty Chinese girl was hey boy's cousin. She going on trip, hey boy was kissing her goodbye.
2: Well, why didn't you explain that to Miss Wong?
1: Oh, that impossible. She too angry. Maybe you can explain to her, Miss Paladin. Does she listen to you?
2: All right, hey boy, I'll see what I can do.
1: Oh, thank you. And you wish to send an answer to telegram?
2: Well, just a moment, we'll see. 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
1: Oh.
2: The owner of the largest cattle ranch in Oregon, hey boys, an empire in itself. 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
1: Oh, you take a trip, huh?
2: For $2,000? Yes, hey boy. I take trip.
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0: The fabulous Desmoulins Ranch was in the beautiful Rogue River country of southern Oregon. I stopped when I saw the main house, caught by its majestic beauty as it rose from a hilltop, silently watching over its vast holdings. Many stories had been told about its owner, the Comtesse, stories of her strength, pride, and iron-fisted control. At the house, I was met by a servant and shown immediately to a huge bedroom furnished in the best French tradition. Propped up in a large poster bed was a very old woman, her eyes burning with fierce pride. This was the legendary Comtesse, frail and weak now in sickness, but still the ruler.
4: So you did come, Mr. Paladin. Come closer so I can see you. Oh, yes. The report said you were a man of character. But I wasn't sure whether you'd come or not.
2: My curiosity would allow me to do nothing else.
4: Your curiosity? Or the money I offered you?
2: Both.
4: Sit down, Mr. Paladin.
2: Thank you.
4: Perhaps you already know. 6 months ago, my son died.
2: I read about it.
4: What you don't know is that my grandson, Andre, disappeared shortly afterward.
2: Your grandson?
4: He ran away. I haven't seen or heard from him since.
2: Well, how old is he, Comtesse?
4: 20.
2: Why did he run away?
4: Andre was always given everything he wanted, no matter what it was. But in spite of this, the boy became sullen and resentful. He made friends with an undesirable person called Feslin, who succeeded in intensifying Andre's rebellion toward this ranch and everyone on it.
2: And when he ran off, he went with this Feslin,
4: Yes. A black mask against the name of Desmoulins. A name that has, for centuries, been spoken with respect.
2: And you want me to find Andre?
4: I'm going to die soon, Mr. Paladin. And I want my grandson back before I do. He's my last living relative.
2: And if he doesn't want to come back?
4: You'll force him. This man, Feslin, keeps Andre from returning. He's evil. He only wants what my grandson can give him.
2: Do you know where they might be now?
4: Yes. 2 weeks ago, my foreman was in the town of Plata, 3 days' ride from here. There he saw Andre and Feslin. They were gambling.
2: Why didn't he bring him back?
4: Feslin is a gunfighter. My foreman is not. Mr. Paladin, if you bring my grandson back to me, I'll pay you not 2,000 as I promised, but $5,000.
2: $5,000?
4: Yes.
2: Must mean a lot to you.
4: It does. There. You'll find a picture of Andre on the dressing table. Take it.
2: All right.
4: Bring him to me, Mr. Paladin. Bring him to me.
2: Countess, you'll have your grandson. Placer, Oregon, was a small mining town nestled in the mountains near the crystal clear water of Graves Creek. After searching the town for Andre Desmoulins and Feslin, I learned that two men answering their descriptions had left a few days ago and headed south toward Grant's Pass. I followed, and on the second day picked up their trail. They were moving slow, and I figured I'd catch them the next day, so I made camp for that night.
5: Don't move, mister. There's a gun pointed right at your back. And don't turn around. Drop your gun belt. Well, now, you're done just fine. Andy, come in here. You sure surprised him, Feslin. You surprised him real good. How about it, mister? Did I surprise you?
2: Yeah, you sure did.
5: Want to know why? Because I've seen you following us. Why were you following us?
2: What makes you think I was?
5: Oh, you were right enough. What'd you do, see Andy and me winning all that money back in Placer and figure on taking it from us?
2: You seem to have all the answers.
5: Well, I'll tell you something, mister. I don't like nobody following me. I don't like it at all. You're going to die for it.
2: You always shoot men in the back?
5: No. Nobody can say that about Feslin, not ever. So you just turn around and get it in the belly.
2: All right. Don't move, Andy. There's still one bullet left in this derringer.
6: You killed Feslin. He was only fooling you. He wasn't going to shoot.
2: Boy, you don't know men like
6: him. Feslin was my friend.
2: Your friend.
6: Who are you anyway? What were you following us
2: for? Why don't you shut up? I'll tell you. I'm going to take you back to your grandmother.
6: Why? Why would you want to do that?
2: She wants you home before she dies.
6: That old she-devil won't ever die. She hired you to get me, didn't she?
2: Yes, and you're going back either peacefully or tied on your horse. Now, it's up to you.
6: No. No, I'm not going back.
2: You have no choice.
6: Maybe not now. But the time will come. You'll have to watch me every second, mister, because I don't intend to ever see her again.

0: The laugh's on you if you're not tuned into Comedy Time every weekday evening on CBS Radio. The laugh's on you because you're missing the funniest part of the day. That's when you hear the Amos and Andy Music Hall, peopled by Amos, Andy, the Kingfish, and all those other wonderful characters invented by Freeman, Gosden, and Charles Correll. 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CBS Radio's Comedy Time is also time for Andy Griffith, droll star of the Broadway musical Destry Rides Again, and just as droll as a commentator on some of the crazy things you and I do every day. Also in on the fun are George Burns and Gracie Allen, the zaniest couple who ever went to the altar. And, of course, those wonderful satirists, Bob and Ray, with their riotous interviews, contests, and clubs. But then probably the laugh's on me. Maybe you haven't been missing CBS Radio's Comedy Time at all. Chances are you're already among the millions who've rallied to Comedy Time, Monday through Friday evenings on CBS Radio.
1: We buried Andre's friend, Feslin, and for the next 2 days rode in uneventful silence. Andre was watching and waiting. On the second night out, we made camp late, and before bedding down, I tied him hand and foot. The mountain air was cold, so I left the campfire burning. After I went to sleep, Andre must have somehow wiggled over to the fire and burned off the rope. I awoke just in time.
2: Here, you paladin!
1: Well, not with the club, boy. You're a fool, boy. You're a fool for trying that.
2: I thought you were asleep.
1: Now, you tell me. You tell me, why are you so afraid of going back to the ranch?
2: You don't know my grandmother. She's a devil, a witch. My father, he was just like her. But he's dead now, and I'm glad.
1: That's a bad thing to say about your own father.
2: Let me tell you something, Paladin. My father was a tyrant. He used to tie people to a post and have them whipped when they disobeyed. I'd watch from the house and then I'd hide because I was afraid he'd do it to me.
1: Well, that's pretty hard to believe. There are laws here and people to enforce them.
2: Only laws on that ranch are made by the Desmoulins, and I'm ashamed of the name I wish I'd never been born with.
1: Your choice of friends doesn't speak very well of your judgment.
2: Feslin was all right. He liked me. He taught me all kinds of things. He sure was good with a gun.
1: Look where it got him.
2: Well, that's because you tricked him. How's he supposed to know you had a derringer hit on you?
1: Doesn't it mean anything to you that he was going to shoot me in the back without a chance to defend myself?
2: He wouldn't have done that. He was just scaring you.
1: He wasn't scaring anybody, boy. He was going to kill.
2: And I wish he had. I wish he'd shot you dead.
1: You just bought yourself another rope.
2: Hey, Paladin.
1: Yeah?
2: These are real high cliffs, aren't they?
1: Uh-huh.
2: It's a long drop to the bottom of the canyon.
1: You better turn around and watch where you're going.
2: Paladin, there's a mountain lion up there.
1: Andre. Andre, can you hear me?
2: That's kind of like an answer to a prayer, Paladin. Only you didn't fall all the way down, just to the ledge.
1: You'll have to help me up.
2: Now, why would I ever do that?
1: Look, Andre, get the rope off my saddle, lower it to me, and wrap the other end around the saddle horn.
2: Paladin, if I pull you up, will you still take me to the ranch?
1: Yes, I will.
2: And I gotta leave you.
1: I'll die here, boy.
2: I've got no choice. I told you, I'm not going back to that ranch.
1: You'll be murdering a man just as sure as if you put a gun in his back and shot him.
2: I'm sorry about that. Goodbye, Mr. Paladin.

0: constipation can be a problem for anyone, even doctors. And when constipation occurs, it's interesting to see just what doctors consider important about a laxative they might use or recommend. Well, a majority of the doctors we heard from had this to say. A laxative should be effective, gentle, as close to natural acting as possible, and a medicine that can be used with complete confidence. Now, X-Lax has been popular with many doctors and millions of people over the years because chocolate at X-Lax is effective. 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
1: Is X-Lax in your medicine cabinet?
2: The ledge I had fallen onto was about 15 feet below the narrow, twisting trail and was impossible to climb. Below me was a sheer drop of 100 feet or more. I crouched on the ledge for what seemed like hours before I finally heard the sound of a horse coming up the trail. When it was near, I shouted and the sound stopped. A rope was lowered, and I gratefully clambered to the top. What? Andre?
3: I couldn't do it, Colin, and I don't know why. I thought about it for a long time, but I just couldn't let anybody die like that.
2: Well, you've done a good thing, boy.
3: I think that's the first good thing I've ever done.
2: Andre, why don't you want to go back to your grandmother?
3: I told you why.
2: Now, that's hardly reason enough, since she's going to die. I promised to bring you back to her.
3: I know. I'll go with you.
2: I'll tell you this. After you see her, if you still want to leave, I'll help you.
3: Thanks. But I don't think you'll want to. Not

0: scared, Callie, and I don't want to go in.
1: Andre, she's an old woman. She wants to see you before she dies.
0: But I don't want to see her. I tell you, you don't know her. She's mean, real mean.
1: Her fierceness frightened you as a boy, but you're a grown man now, Andre.
0: That isn't it. There's something like...
1: What?
0: Nothing.
1: All right, quiet now.
2: Come in.
1: Hello, Countess.
2: Paladin. You've done it.
1: Yes. You here?
2: I'm so happy you found him, Mr. Paladin. So happy. Come here, Andre.
1: What?
2: Let me look at you.
1: Well, go on, boy.
0: No. No, don't! Paladin!
1: Why?
2: Stand still, Mr. Paladin! Stand very still! As you can see, I'm an excellent shot.
1: Why? Why would you do a thing like this?
2: You ask me why, you fool! Because he killed my son! He murdered his own father! He desecrated the name of Damerland!
1: Murdered his own father?
2: Yes, yes, yes!
1: But why?
2: Because he was a weakling. A filthy little weakling. His father gave him a whipping, just a whipping, and he killed him. As the world will never know, the name of Damerlan will not be blackened.
1: The name is already black, Countess.
2: No one will ever know, Paladin. Because you, too, are going to die.

0: Oh, I'm so tired. Oh, Miss Wong. My, you're in a hurry.
1: I go to eat hay boy.
0: Huh? Oh, well, now, I'm glad that you two made up.
1: Yes, sir. After you told me it was only cousin hay boy kiss, Miss Wong was very embarrassed.
0: Well, you didn't have to be. After all, hay boy shouldn't go around kissing pretty girls, cousins or not.
1: Mr. Paladin, hay boy just tried to copy you.
0: Copy me? All right, Miss Wong, now, you tell hay boy when you see him that he has my permission to copy me as long as a pretty girl he kisses

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created by Herb Meadow and Sam Rolfe, is produced and directed in Hollywood by Frank Parrott and stars John Daner as Paladin, with Ben Wright as Hayboy and Virginia Gregg as Miss Wong. Tonight's story was specially written for Have Gun, Will Travel by Ray Kemper. Featured in the cast were Vic Perrin, Sam Edwards, and Peggy Weber. 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

0: I came across Mr. Kipley in the meadow by the church. If I've painted that spire once, he said, I've painted it a dozen times. He offered me an apple pie. An artist needs inspiration, he explained. Golden shortcrust pastry, delicious apple filling, and just the right amount of sugar sprinkled on top. But then, when it comes to the little details, Mr. Kipling does have an exceedingly good eye.
1: Once upon a time there was an engineer.
2: Choo-choo Charlie was his name, we hear.
1: He had an engine and he sure had fun. He used good and plenty candy to make his train run.
3: Charlie says, love my good and plenty. Charlie says, really rings the bell. Charlie says, love my good and plenty. Don't know any other candy that I love so well.
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6: 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And now, here he is, the one, the only...
7: Well, here I am again with a chance for each of our couples to win up to $10,000. 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
6: And Groucho will meet our first couple in just a moment.
8: December 1945. World War II has ended. In Moscow, the foreign ministers of the Big Three meet in an attempt to solve the mounting international problems that threaten the peace. Three, and only three, American newsmen are admitted to the Soviet capital, especially to cover this historic conference. One of these three is Leon Pearson. Moscow, 1945, and Moscow again in 1947. Rome, 1948, for the crucial Italian elections. Germany, 48, flying the cargo route on the Berlin airlift. Leon Pearson, holder of the Legion of Honor for objective reporting, a man with a first-hand knowledge of history, is typical of the top NBC newsmen who broadcast news on the hour. This is Chet Huntley inviting you to be with us as the news breaks on News on the Hour, all day.

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1: Anita Pelkey is waiting to talk to you now, and her partner is a special guest, one of the best-known names in the world of bridge, Mr. Charles Gorin. So, folks, you come in, please, and meet Groucho Marx.
2: Welcome to You Bet Your Life. Say the secret word and divide it up. This isn't going to be easy, this next one.
3: I didn't expect you'd say hello to me, Groucho, when I
2: have no intention of saying hello to you. In fact, you can leave now, as far as I'm concerned. Welcome to You Bet Your Life. Say the secret word and divide an extra $100. It's a common word, something you always have with you. And brother, that isn't all you have. Mr. Gorin, I'm glad to see you.
3: Thank you. I'm glad I was noticed at long last.
2: That's the last time I'll look at you tonight. Mr. Gorin, I'm impressed having you up here. Your name is a household word among millions of bridge players. But don't let that go to your head, Mr. Gorin, because Drano is a household word, too. You know. Now then, what kind of pinochle do you play?
3: As a matter of fact, I was weaned on pinochle.
2: You were?
3: That was my first game.
2: Is that so? We used milk in our house. Well, we'd cross that bridge after I tilt with this little tootsie over here. Huh? What is it?
4: Sunita.
2: Oh, Sunita. Well, that's a very pretty name.
4: Thank
2: you're a
4: you.
2: Very pretty girl. Does your name have any translation?
4: Well, Groucho, it means health or healthy or something like that.
2: I picked the right name for you, Sunita. If I ever saw anyone who's bursting with health, this is it. How do you account for this large amount of beauty and health?
4: Well, Groucho, I think it's sports and good eating habits.
2: You mean a lot of sports have filled you up with a lot of food? Is that it?
4: Well,
2: what are your, what are some of your good eating habits? Can you eat peas with a knife?
4: No, but I eat liver and yogurt for breakfast every morning.
2: What a schweinerei, huh? Yogurt and liver?
4: Mm-hmm.
2: You know, it's bad enough to have to get up in the morning and look at the morning paper. Without having to stare at yogurt and liver besides. Why do you eat yogurt and liver?
4: Well, Groucho, yogurt and liver have a lot of B vitamins, and most people lack B vitamins.
2: You don't lack anything, kid. I'll come back to you very quickly. I'll call you Tommy, is that right?
3: Well, it's all right, except that if you call me Charlie, I'm more apt to answer to it, because that happens to be my name.
2: Oh, Charlie, huh? You said yogurt and liver, and that's the secret word. So you get $50, and Tiny Tim gets $50. Charlie, you look very familiar. Did we ever meet before?
3: Yes, we did, a great many years ago, and I don't want to reveal the length of time it's been.
2: Oh, I don't mind.
3: You don't?
2: I've lost her anyhow.
3: Can you remember I'll Say She Is?
2: Yes, I do. I'm still using the jokes from I'll Say She Is. Were you in that show? Were you a chorus boy in that show?
3: No, but my favorite partner was a chorus girl in one of your later shows, Coconuts.
2: Is that so?
3: Her name now is Helen Sobel. She's the greatest woman bridge player in the world. But at that time, her name was...
2: She was a chorus girl in the Coconuts?
3: She was a chorus girl in the Coconuts.
2: Well, how did we meet? I don't remember. Backstage to see your Ina
3: Marata?
2: I was
3: supposed to teach you and your brothers to play bridge.
2: Oh. Well, what happened?
3: Well, I mentioned in passing right at the start that bridge was played with a deck consisting of 52 cards, at which point you rose and said that's as much as you could absorb in one lesson and out you went.
2: Well, it's true. I can't concentrate that long. The only game I like to play is Old Maid. Providing she isn't too old. Where are you from, Chuck?
3: Well, you might say I'm from Philadelphia.
2: What did you do there?
3: Well, I received my elementary education there, and when I left Philadelphia long enough to go up to Canada to get further education, and I was indiscreet enough to study law, and I became a lawyer.
2: And then you went back to Philadelphia, and you were a Philadelphia lawyer, huh?
3: That's...
2: Well, is it true what they say about Philadelphia lawyers?
3: I don't know. What do they say about Philadelphia lawyers?
2: He's a Philadelphia lawyer, all right. How old are you, Charlie?
3: I'm 56.
2: 56. How long have you been married?
3: I haven't been married yet, but I haven't given up hope.
2: How about a romance with Sunita here?
3: Well,
2: wouldn't you like to marry her?
3: I certainly would, any minute. But I have an idea she has one or two boyfriends lurking in the wings.
2: How old are you, Sunit? I'll call you Sunit, huh?
4: Sunny? 21.
2: Married?
4: No.
2: Do you play bridge?
4: No, I don't. I play gin rummy and Chinese checkers.
2: Chinese checkers, you play?
4: Mm-hmm.
2: Would you like to forget gin rummy and Chinese checkers and learn to play a real game?
4: Yes.
2: How would you like to learn to play from the world's greatest authority?
4: Well, I'd like Mr. Gorin to teach me bridge very much.
2: Who's talking about Gorin? What's more important, who's talking about bridge? Sunita, I pride myself on being able to guess occupations. I've been doing it so long. And I'd say offhand that you're a differential calculus teacher at Caltech. Is that right? Is that right?
4: No, Groucho.
2: You're not?
4: No. I'm a dancer and a showgirl at the Moulin Rouge.
2: Moulin Rouge? Well, that's a very fine place. What do you do there?
4: Well, I actually walk around with an hour-shaped figure dress.
2: You just walk around? This is your entire occupation?
4: At the present, yes.
2: An hourglass dress, huh?
4: Mm-hmm.
2: Must be the early part of the hour, huh? Sunita, have you done any modeling?
4: Yes, I have, Groucho. Mm-hmm.
2: You won any contests?
4: Yes, that also. I've been Miss New York State this year in Miss Universe pageant. And I've been Miss Smiles, Miss St. George, Miss National Salami, Miss Potato Salad.
2: You were Miss National Salami? Well, is that anything like Miss Potato Salad? Or did you get them both together?
4: No, they were separate.
2: All you needed was coffee, huh? Well, what was this? You say you were Miss National Salami. Have you ever hung in a delicatessen window? Well, Charlie, besides marking cards and dealing from the bottom of the deck, just what do you do to keep busy?
3: Well, I've got lots to do to keep me busy. I have a daily column that I write for about 200 papers around the country. I usually have a book that I'm revising. I've recently taken on the bridge feature of Sports Illustrated magazine.
2: Oh. Well, what is your latest book called?
3: It's called Contract Bridge Complete. That is the new Contract Bridge Complete.
2: Yeah. Have you ever had a perfect hand?
3: Yes.
2: Charles?
3: Yes.
2: Yeah.
3: But I had it in the days... I had it rather as a...
2: When you were going with that chorus girl, you mean?
3: Yes. As a matter of fact, it was before that time. There was a type of game we called goulash. So actually had it in the meal.
2: Well, there's a Hungarian in the audience here tonight. And at the word of goulash, he starts frothing at the mouth, and you've got to be very careful.
3: Well, I have to be careful to tell him I had a 13 clubs in one hand and never got a chance to bid.
2: How come?
3: Because it was up to 7 spades before it got round to me.
2: Now, is this clear to you?
4: Yes.
2: Well, Sunita, you've heard a lot about bridge. Now, be honest. Which do you prefer, bridge or Chinese checkers?
4: I think I still like Chinese checkers.
2: Why?
4: Well, Groucho, it only takes 2 people to play it, and...
2: Sunita, I happen to know another game that you can play. Well, suppose some evening I called on you, Sunita, and I warn you, I know nothing about Chinese checkers. Now, what would we do?
4: Well, Groucho, you have a large board, and it's full of holes. And each man...
2: You're describing me like a piece of Swiss cheese.
4: Each man has 10 marbles, and the object of the game is to get your marbles on the other side of the board before you do.
2: Look, if I called on you some evening and I spend all my time playing Chinese checkers, you can be sure of one thing. I've certainly lost all my marbles. Well, it's been fun having Mr. Bridge on the show tonight, to say nothing of having Miss National Salami. Let's play You Bet Your Life. Now, you select as your category salami and potato salad.
3: Groucho, at this point, I'd like to beg leave to check out and give my position to some young, deserving man that might improve his state in life.
2: That's very nice. Now, is there a deserving young man in the audience? Is there a sailor or a soldier or somebody to come up here and pinch hit? What about an usher? Come on, Kovacs, get on your feet there.
5: If I'd known that, I'd
2: have stayed. He won't be there. He won't win. I'll see to that.
1: Well, Groucho, if Ernie Kovacs is coming up here, I think we'd better pause while we have a chance and take care of some important business. We'll be back in just 1 minute to continue You Bet Your Life.
6: Say, that a new record?
7: Yeah, here, I'll play it again for you. Let Mrs. Grass make the soup at your house.
6: Interesting. What's on the flip side?
7: Here, I'll put it on.
6: Yes, let Mrs. Grass make the soup at your house. Mrs. Grass's vegetable noodle soup, for instance. What a soup mix. You get all the hearty richness of sun-ripened garden vegetables in Mrs. Grass's vegetable noodle soup. Mrs. Grass blends them all with sunny tomato flavor, and then she adds her famous buttery tender egg noodles. Mrs. Grass does all the hard kitchen work. You just put some water on to boil, open that yellow box, and in minutes you can serve delicious vegetable noodle soup. You just let Mrs. Grass make the soup at your house. What's the name of that record?
7: It's called Music to Make Soup By.
2: Ernie, I'm glad to see you. This is Mr. Gorin, Mr. Kovacs.
3: I never thought I'd have the honor of having such a distinguished stand-in.
2: Miss Pelty. Miss Pelty, Mr. Kovacs. And Mr. Fenneman.
8: Never mind Fenneman.
2: Okay, well, I'll mind Fenneman. You watch.
8: Thank you.
2: Now, you selected as your category hieroglyphics. Is that right?
9: What? I was sitting up there. I don't know.
2: Your partner here selected Mother Goose Rhymes. She figured this would be something that...
9: Fine.
2: All right, I'm going to ask you some questions. If you miss two
8: Excuse
2: in a row...
8: About... Liver and yogurt?
2: If you miss, if you get four in a row right, it'll be a miracle. That's all I can say. Now, Amy, if you win any money, what are you going to do with it?
8: No, I have a very pet organization of mine. This is the Save the Children Federation that I have.
2: Well, don't you regard Sunita as a pet?
8: Huh? Well, I mean, if you want to double the money, we can split it with the kids and Sunita.
2: Did you see him in Madball? Pretty funny, I know, right? Or if you see it around and you haven't seen it, go see it because he's wonderful in it. It's a very funny picture. Are you ready?
4: When?
2: Here we go around the mulberry bush, the mulberry bush, what? Mulberry bush. Tell me when we do it. When do you go around the mulberry bush?
4: Early in the morning.
2: Yeah, that's pretty good. It's cold and frosty.
8: I didn't even
2: morning.
8: Know that, to be honest with you. I didn't know that.
2: Well, you don't have to be honest with me. You never have up to now.
1: You have one right.
8: Thanks.
1: You bet.
8: Says it like he's mad at me.
2: Cryptic dialogue, huh? What did little Jack Horner pull out of his Christmas pie in addition to his thumb?
4: A plum.
8: I'd rather not say.
2: Plum. She knew.
8: Oh, a plum.
2: Hey, she's making a bum out of you.
8: A plum, that's right. She's plum. Right.
1: You now have two right.
9: Yeah. We now have two right.
1: You do. Yeah.
2: Who went to see Silver Buckles at His Knee?
8: That's a darn good question.
2: Yes, it is, huh?
8: Anybody out there know that?
2: Hello out there.
8: Do you know this? Let's try, what's the one with the pussycat and the boots and all that jazz? What was it?
2: That comes much later, huh?
8: Oh, right.
2: Well, this was Bobby Shafto.
9: Ooh.
2: Bobby Shafto. I think he's an agent. He handles some matters.
8: Is this the answer, Bobby Shafto?
2: On the square. This
8: I've never heard of this in my life. Yeah.
2: Me either.
8: Have you?
2: Now, in what rhyme?
1: You have one wrong now.
8: I know that.
2: He's crazy. He's a kind of a sadistic mind he has.
8: First time he smiled when we got one wrong, too, I think.
2: Looks like he's going to do plenty of laughing here tonight. In the rhyme, 1-2 buckle my shoe, what rhymes with 9-10?
4: Big fat hen.
9: to right, right?
1: Yeah, one wrong, one right, one right. No, you go back, you see, you go back.
2: All right, now this is a cinch.
8: Yeah.
2: Some like peas porridge hot, some like it cold. Now, how do the others like it?
8: In a pot, nine, you want to take
4: days
8: it?
4: Days old.
8: Three, how many have we got right now?
1: Two right.
8: Two right.
1: Two right.
2: Why did Pussycat go to London? Seems kind of silly for a cat.
8: Is this any particular Pussycat?
2: No. Pussycat, Pussycat, where
8: to see, to see the Jack of Spades or the Queen. It was the Queen.
2: That's
8: the Queen,
2: right?
8: The Queen.
1: You now have free right.
8: Is it right? If it's not right, I retract it.
2: Yeah.
1: No, it's right.
8: It's right. I stand.
2: Now, here comes the coup de grace. This knocks you flat.
1: In front of all these people?
2: Yes. Now, who saw Cock Robin die?
8: Wait a minute. Let's be careful. Let's not rush into this, shall we? It was. Does it have wings and six legs?
2: I know that. That's a garbage wagon.
1: I
2: who saw Cock Robin die?
8: I'm going to see if he has anything in his face when I do a little hint. He smiled, but he's tricky.
2: I'm smiling. Your stupidity.
8: I said the fly with my little
2: that's
8: eye.
2: That's right. That's right. The fly is right. You don't have to go any further.
8: With my eye.
2: You've won this.
1: You got
2: game.
1: Four in a row. You won $1,000.
2: You've won this, Gail, and $1,000.
8: Name. I was out in the audience. Thank you very much.
2: It's dishonest, but since this is counterfeit money, we don't care. It's $50 for you. She's got 100 now. And 50
8: wonderful
2: for you.
8: Thank you. Fake. Now thank you here very much.
2: It's all fake. Now you've won $1,000. You can keep it and quit, or else you can come back later and try to double your money. You may even get a chance at $10,000.
8: What president was this? Jim Clinton.
2: He made coats for the Army and Navy. You may even get a chance at $10,000, lady. So go over there and sit down. With
8: I wouldn't know what to do with that. Oh, I sit down with her?
2: With Sunita.
8: Okay.
2: And think it over. And if I don't see you later, I'll get in touch with Edie.
1: And that means Sunita Pelkey and Ernie Kovacs can risk half of their winnings to try for $10,000. We'll get their decision in just a moment.
10: If you throw paper in the street, you're a

0: You're a litter bug.
1: I'm Bill Holden, folks, and what I have to say is aimed at me as much as you. We live in a beautiful area, and it's up to us to keep it that way. Keep it clean. Let's face it, if we're not litter bugs, there won't be any litter. 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
0: If you throw paper in the street, you're a litter bug.

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1: George, who's going to try for the $10,000?
2: Cindy DePelke and Ernie Kovacs are coming back.
1: Now, you won $1,000. Now, if you decide to try for the $10,000 and you fail, you wind up with $500. What are you going to do?
2: You wouldn't want to give us a hint on the question.
1: No.
2: All right.
1: Take me away.
2: No, we don't want to fool around with that. Well, the kid's money. See, now it's not my money anymore. You see, it's not mine, and she doesn't want to fool around with hers.
3: No, I'm afraid not.
1: Well, that's your privilege. Congratulations, and thanks for being on the show. You bet your life.
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7: Once upon a time there was an engineer. Choo-choo Charlie was his name.

0: Charlie says,
1: really rings the bell.
0: Charlie says,
1: love my son and plenty. Don't know any other penny that I love so well.
2: Here, do you know something? 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
3: Might look the same, but they don't taste the same.
2: You can't tell the difference.
3: Well, I can. The cheap one's yours.
4: Birdseye. 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
2: We left Sonny and Buddy in a dangerous spot. As they started for the hotel, they saw the gangster's yellow sedan approaching, and soon the car stopped, and the men called for Sonny and Buddy to hand over the map. But our little adventurers had no idea of doing this, and they started to run as fast as they could toward their hotel. But the bandits were right behind them, and Sonny and Buddy darted into an alley. Now we'll see what's happening. Here they are.
3: They've got us cornered in this blind alley. We can't get out. What do we do?
4: Let's hide behind some of these boxes and beer cake. Okay.
5: No use trying to get away, kid. We've got you.
3: Listen, Buddy. The only thing we can do is to try to stop them some way until we can open one of these doors or windows and crawl in one of these stores.
4: Sonny, crouch down behind one of these beer cakes. And when they come by, we'll roll one right out in front of them and trip them.
3: Okay. Quiet now. Here they come.
5: Where'd they go, Joe?
6: They're hiding somewhere, but we'll get them. They can't get away.
5: Ouch! The little devil, try to break my leg, will you?
4: It works, Sonny. Come on, run.
5: Pick yourself up off the ground, Joe. Run it down. Hurry up.
3: Try that door, Buddy, while I see if I can open this window.
4: It's locked.
3: Yeah, and so is this window. Check out, here they come.
4: Here, trip them with another beer keg while I break the glass in this window.
3: Okay, here goes the barrel.
4: And here goes the window.
3: Ouch!
4: Come on, Sonny. Crawl in this window, quick.
3: All right. Kick out the rest of the glass as you go through. And careful, don't cut yourself.
5: You can't get away from us. We'll get you yet.
6: Now they're crawling through the window, Chief. Come on, we've got to get them now.
7: Here, what are you doing there?
5: It's a cop. Get through the window, quick.
7: Oh, Americano, eh? Portrait, eh? Come on now, I got you. So you are going to rob the store, eh? You break the window and steal.
5: We didn't break the window, and we're not robbing the place.
7: Come on and tell it to the jerk.
5: You can't arrest us. We haven't done anything.
7: Yeah, we hear that all the time.
4: Oh, boy. Did that policeman save our lives? Come on, Sonny. Let's go and tell the sheriff what's happened.
3: All right. The sheriff will be disappointed because he wasn't here to capture them.
4: Look. There's the sheriff now.
7: Yeah. Hey, Sonny. Buddy, come here quick. I've got news that's what's dividing.
3: Yeah, we've got news too, Sheriff.
7: Well, get in the car and tell my foot. We're on the right trail all right of the treasure chest, boys. I just left Mary Lopez at the jailhouse, and she told me all about that green line on the map. Well, sir, when I told her that the green line led to the cellar of Jim's nightclub, she yelled, "That's it, Sheriff. I believe you'll find the money and jewels buried somewhere near the furnace in the basement of Jim's nightclub."
3: Well, does Marion know it's buried there, or does she just think so?
7: Well, she said before Spike McTeague died, he kept saying, "Furnace, nightclub." Well, she didn't know what he was talking about then, but when I told her about that secret tunnel leading to Jim's basement, she said, "That's it. That's where you'll find the buried treasure."
4: Well, she must be right, because if you'll notice, the green line stops right at the furnace.
3: Those men who tried to take the map away from us must have known it was there, in the nightclub.
4: Why, sure. That's what they were doing in Jim's private office, looking for the map so they could locate the treasure. Remember, when we told them the map belonged to the sheriff, one of them said, "No wonder we couldn't find it, when that imitation sheriff had it."
7: What? Did he call me an imitation sheriff? See, he gets 100 years in jail for slandering my good name and reputation.
4: You know, Sheriff, it certainly was lucky that you came when you did, because those two fellas were trying to take that map away from us.
7: Yep, I reckon it was.
3: Sheriff, where are you taking us?
7: We're going straight back to the nightclub and start searching around that furnace for that buried treasure.
4: Did Mother and Dad and Betty say we could go?
7: Yep, Miss Betty gave me some coffee and sandwiches to take along, because I told her we might be out there quite a spell.
3: Why, aren't you going to take charcoal?
7: Yeah, charcoal's already out there. Tuck him back to guard the place while I look for you boys. I figured more than likely them gangster fellas would go back and start looking for the money and jewels.
4: They can't, Sheriff. They're locked up in jail by now.
7: What do you mean? Why, didn't they make their getaway from me?
3: Yeah, but that's our news that's what's devised. You see, they followed us and tried to take the map away from us again. They chased us down an alley, and we broke a window and crawled through into a store. They were just about to catch up with us when a policeman came along and arrested them.
4: Yes, the policeman caught them just as they were going through the window. He thought they were robbing the place, so he took them off to jail.
7: Took them to jail, eh? Yeah. Well, I'm sorry I missed out on that. Well, here we are, boys, back at Jim's nightclub.
3: Say, listen, someone's playing the piano. Do you suppose that could be...
7: Oh, that's just Charco playing that skeety-wee war stuff. He's most likely playing because he's scared to be alone. Go on in, boy.
3: All right.
4: Hey, Charco, why aren't you searching for the treasure?
8: Oh, man, this fire is more important than treasure any day.
3: Say, I wonder what'll become of the nightclub now. Do you suppose somebody will open it up again?
7: Nope, they're more than likely to sell all the stuff that's left and tear down this old building.
4: Well, there isn't much left to sell except the draperies and this piano.
8: Mrs. Doc said that he might buy this piano if he can get it cheap enough.
3: Oh, boy, I wish he would. Wouldn't this piano go swell with a house car when it's repainted and rebuilt?
8: Man, you could sure sing yourself some songs then.
7: Hey, you boys never knew that I was a singer once, did you?
4: You a singer, Sheriff?
7: Yep, but you're singing a choir. But the preacher told me that I sung so queer that it didn't require me no longer. Go on, Sonny, and sing me one of them there flame songs like they sing over the radio.
4: What? Do you mean a torch song,
7: yeah.
4: Sheriff?
7: Yeah, that's what I mean. One of them there skeety-wee war songs. Go ahead, sing it for me.
3: All right.

0: Yeah, that's pretty good, son. You know, boys, we're kicking up a lot of fuss around here. We'd better quieten down a little.
1: Well, say, why don't we get busy and try to find that treasure? You know, that's what we came for.
2: Well, sure. Say, come on, let's go down in the basement. I wonder if they've got any picks or shovels around here that we can use to dig with.
1: Well, they must have a coal shovel down in the cellar. Come on, Charcoal. You were elected to do the digging.
0: And I imagine it's going to be a pretty tough job and a dirty one, too, digging around a furnace.
2: Yeah, here's a shovel. Come on, Charcoal, and get busy.
1: I don't see a pick anywhere. Oh, but here's a crowbar. That'll help. Here, Sheriff, suppose you use the crowbar.
0: Yeah, now, don't forget my sciatica and rheumatism, boys. Look at that wire. That earth is as soft as can be. We don't need a crowbar.
2: Well, can you beat that? It looks as if that dirt had just been piled on a few minutes ago.
1: Say, do you suppose someone's been here before and found the treasure?
0: No, I reckon not. All the dirt down all in here, well, it all seems to be soft and fresh. Come on, Charcoal, keep a digging.
2: Say, Sheriff, if we find the buried treasure, will we have to give all the money that we find to the police?
0: Why, sure you will. But you're bound to get a big reward from the people that lost all the money and jewels.
1: Listen, wait a minute. Dig some more right in that same spot, Charcoal.
3: You mean right here?
1: Yeah.
2: It sounds like you're striking a piece of iron or steel, doesn't it?
0: Mm, sure do sound like that. Let me dig some more.
1: Come on, Charcoal, dig faster.
0: Hey, it's something down here, all right. Maybe it's only a water pipe, though.
2: Oh, don't say that, Sheriff. We're looking for treasure, and don't try to discourage us. Come on, Charcoal, dig faster.
1: Yeah.
2: Faster.
3: Man, this ain't no water pipe, but ain't no treasure. Treasure's always found in iron pots, and this seems like a big iron box of some kind. Oh, that ain't nothing.
1: An iron box? Well, then that's it. That's a treasure chest. Let me see, Charcoal. Yes, it is. It is. Look, buddy. It's a great big iron chest.
2: Oh, boy, oh, boy, oh, boy. Come on, let's lift it out.
1: Yeah.
3: Wait a minute now. I'll get it dug up. I ain't got it on cue with yet.
1: Oh, boy, a real treasure chest. Well, just like you read about pirates hiding 100 years ago.
2: That's all right, Charcoal. We can get it now. Come on, Sheriff.
3: Wait a minute now. There's a handle on each end now. I'll take one. I'll take this end, and you all take the other end.
1: All right.
3: That's right. Come on now.
1: Yeah, all right. Hold on to it. Oh, boy, it's heavy. I'll put $1 million in here.
2: Say, look at that great big lock on it. How will we get it open?
0: Charcoal, take that crowbar and knock the lock off.
3: Your sciatica is so bad, ain't it, Mr. Sheriff?
1: Come on, Charcoal.
2: That old boy, it's off. Open it now. Let's see the treasure.
3: All right, here we go. One, two, three. And there it is. It's open.
1: What?
2: Well, look, what is that?
0: Rocks. It's filled with rocks.
1: And no money.
2: Not a cent. Nothing but rocks.

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People don't buy iron safes filled with rocks for no reason at all. And if you think Sonny and Buddy are going to give up, you're mistaken. They're going after that treasure and find it or know the reason why,

0: 31 and a half, 32, 33, 35, 40, and 10 is 50, and 50 is a pound. 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
0: Lovely, isn't it? 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
1: Magic.
2: Yeah.
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1: Lifebuoy Health Soap presents Big Town, the headline stories of a great city dramatically reported by Steve Wilson, fighting managing editor, whose creed, as with all great newsmen, is emblazoned on the masthead of the Illustrated Press.
3: The power and the freedom of the press is a flaming sword, that it may be a faithful servant of all the people, use it justly, hold it high, guard it well.
1: Now to Big Town and Steve Wilson's headline story of Death by Plan. Most premeditated murders are the product of warped and twisted minds. And such is the case in Steve Wilson's assignment for tonight, that had its beginning in the prison office of Dr. Grant, the psychiatrist, as he listened to the bitter complaints of Greg Barton, a prisoner serving an indeterminate sentence for manslaughter.
4: Listen, Doc. I've served 5 years for that accidental killing. I've been on good behavior. I'm a trustee. Why did the parole board turn me down?
5: For your own sake, Barton, and for the sake of others.
4: What do you mean by that, Crack? I haven't made any trouble here.
5: No, not here, because you want to get out.
4: I'll say I do. Who doesn't?
5: Yes, but in your case, the reason is to get even with those you feel responsible for your arrest and conviction.
4: How do you know that?
5: It's my job here in the prison to discover those things, Barton.
4: How?
5: Well, if you'll recall, we've had several talks.
4: So what?
5: You revealed a feeling of persecution, a bitterness, and a hatred toward several persons.
4: What are you talking about?
5: And your partner, Will Adams. The girl, June West, over whom you admittedly fought and killed the wrong man.
4: Adams was the guy I should have killed for taking June away from me, but that doesn't matter anymore.
5: It shouldn't, but it does. And there are others you hate. A piano player called Mozart. A waterfront character called Willie the Weep.
4: How did you get all that?
5: You talked a lot to cellmates when you first arrived, Barton.
4: All right. What else have you got on me?
5: There's one other person you'd like to get even with, because he trapped you and turned you over to the police.
4: Who's that?
5: A newspaper man, Steve Wilson of the Illustrated Press.
4: Okay, so you got a fall. I haven't fooled you for a minute.
5: No, and I'm sorry, Barton. If you could forget this hatred, there might come a time when I could recommend a parole.
4: Wait a minute. Then you're the guy that signed my parole this time, and the last.
5: For your own sake, Barton. If you were paroled now, feeling as you do, you might...
4: Murder somebody?
5: Yes. Sit down, Barton, or I'll have to ring for a guard.
4: You won't ring for nobody. You ain't gonna keep me here for the rest of my life.
6: Hi, Steve. Why the 4-alarm call?
7: Come in, Laura, lovely, and close the door on those infernal teletypes.
6: Uh-oh. Trouble, boil and bubble. What's up?
7: Remember the Greg Barton manslaughter case about 5 years ago?
6: Barton? Wasn't he running around with some singer, a friend of Mozart, suspected of two-timing him, picked a fight with the wrong man and killed him?
7: Yes, and Barton strangled a prison psychiatrist this morning and managed to escape in the doctor's clothes.
6: Good heavens, how could that happen?
7: That was one of those things that can't happen, Laura and I, but do.
6: But why'd the warden call you, Steve?
7: Well, because Barton seems to have a burning desire to get even with anyone who had anything to do with putting him away. And I'm on the list.
6: Golly, that's right. You and Mozart tracked him down and turned him over to the police. You boys better be careful until Barton's picked up.
7: I don't think we can afford to wait for that, Laura and I. There are others involved. His ex-girlfriend, June West, and his ex-partner, Will Adams.
6: Yeah. Wait a minute, Steve. Wasn't poor old Willie the Wheat mixed up in that original killing in Mozart's Harbor Cafe?
7: Yes, Willie was washing dishes in the kitchen, saw the fight, and testified Barton started it. Otherwise, Barton would have gotten off with a self-defense plea.
6: That includes Willie and his Harry the Hackler case.
7: Yes, I want you to take Harry and his hack and find Willie and his shanty boat somewhere along the waterfront.
6: Oh.
7: Just a minute. I've had Mamie on switchboard trying to locate Will Adams. He's moved. Hello.
8: Hello, Wilson. Will Adams. Your switchboard operator tells me you want to talk to me on a matter of life and death, she put it.
7: It could be death, Adams.
8: How so?
7: Your ex-partner, Greg Barton, escaped from state's prison this morning and killed a man doing it.
8: I'm not surprised, but how does that concern me? I had nothing to do with his arrest or conviction.
7: No, but Barton is convinced he killed the wrong man for taking June West away from him. He suspects you're the right one and may decide to remedy his original mistake.
8: That's nonsense. I'll admit I was going around with June West, but that's over. Wait a minute, Wilson. Someone just came in my office.
9: Hello, Adam.
8: Greg Barton. How did you get here?
9: Illustrated Press, you're talking to. I guess you know.
8: Give me that. Put away that gun, Greg. I never did it.
9: Shut up, you double-crossing rats. I'll get to you as soon as I talk to Wilson.
7: Well, I'll get Adam's address from Mamie. Notify the police Barton is there. Hurry in.
6: Double.
9: Oh, Wilson, you nosy newspaper slug. Are you getting an earful over the phone?
7: Yes, Barton. You didn't waste any time getting to Big Town.
9: No, and I'm not going to waste any time now that I'm here. I got a lot of things to do.
7: Well, you better take it easy, Barton. Or you're liable to go back to prison on something more than a manslaughter charge.
9: Don't try to kid me, Wilson. I heard over the radio I squeezed too hard on that windy doc's windpipe, and he's dead. So I'm in for a murder rap, no matter what I do from now on.
7: All right. But why take it out on Adams? He never did anything to put you away.
9: Don't kid me. I heard what he said to you a minute ago. And quit worrying about this two-timing slug. Start worrying about what's going to happen to you.
8: Greg, put that gun down and listen to me.
9: Just a minute. Don't interrupt me, Will. I waited a long time for this, and I want to enjoy it. And I want Wilson to get a sneak preview of what I'm going to do to him. Are you still hanging on the phone listening, Wilson?
7: Yes, and you'd better listen to me, Barton. If you really want to try and get even with me for helping send you to prison, you leave Adams alone and get out of his office as quickly as you can.
9: Now, ain't that noble of you, Wilson? I suppose you've told someone to tip the police I'm here in Adams' fancy office.
7: Yes. And that building will be surrounded in a couple of minutes. So if you want to get to me, forget Adams.
9: But I don't want to forget Adams, because I should have killed him in the first place.
7: Don't do it, Barton. One shot out of that gun in your hand, and you'll never get out of that place alive.
9: I'll get out, and I'll get to you, Wilson. All right, Will. I want just one thing out of you. Where's June West?
8: I don't know, Greg, and there wasn't anything between us. Just your crazy jealousy.
9: Where is she, you? Time and liar, tell me or I'll blow you apart now.
7: Tell him, if you know Adams, tell him where she is.
9: That's the Riverview apartments, but I swear.
8: Never mind swearing, you slug. Just say a prayer if you got one in
7: mind. Now wait a minute, Barton. Don't be a complete senseless fool with that gun.
9: Say this tall, Wilson. I've had all the fun I want out of Will Adams. I've watched him standing here sweating, turning green and white.
7: Don't do it, Barton. You can't defend yourself on the whole world.
9: Thumping Tal Mozart and that mooching stumblebum Willie the Weak. And you, Wilson, you're going to be the best of the lot. And I'm going to save you for the last. And listen to how it's going to be.
8: Greg! Greg, don't! Greg!
1: Thus, in spite of Steve's desperate effort, the killer has claimed his first victim. And for the exciting developments to come, we'll return to our Big Town story in a moment. You know, I always did think Lifebuoy Health Soap got me extra clean. But now I've seen the actual proof, and it really is something startling. Because the doctors now know that Lifebuoy in your daily bath gets skin cleaner, stops D.O. as no other leading soap can. Yes, after comparing the effects of daily baths with different soaps, the doctors made this amazing statement.
10: Actually, you are cleaner, safer from B.O. when you bathe daily with Lifebuoy than when you bathe with any other leading soap.
1: After 820 scientific tests, the doctors say that Lifebuoy's purifying ingredient makes the difference. And this same purifying ingredient actually makes Lifebuoy milder. Safe even for a baby's tender skin. So enjoy a refreshing Lifebuoy bath every day. You love the creamy, rich lather, the wonderful mildness. Get Lifebuoy tomorrow. Now to return to Big Town and tonight's headline newspaper drama captioned Death by Plan. Following the sensational prison break of a hate-crazed killer, Steve Wilson has talked to the killer over the phone and heard the first victim die. Now, in an effort to save four others marked for murder, Steve and Lorelei are racing to the apartment of June Wex in the cab of Harry the Loquacious Hanky.
11: Say, boy.
7: Sad, Harry. But get us to the Riverview apartments as quickly as the law allows.
11: Well, that isn't the process of practically being done. And whilst, Wild, did I not hear you saying that our butchy, butchy, putty Mozart is likewise a candidate for a slab in the morgue? Alongside of this West guy, yourself, and poor old Willie the Weed.
6: That's right, Harry, but we phoned Mozart to close up his Harbor Cafe until the police can round up Greg Barton.
11: Well, how about Willie the Weed? Didn't he put the finger on this Barton character for you, boss?
7: Yes, and I wish you'd drive down to his shanty boat and make sure he takes cover, Harry.
11: Jack, boss, and if he is not in a shanty, I will cruise the waterfront till I spot a moochamoolah for a mocha.
6: Do that, Harry, and check the hash houses. He sometimes washes dishes for a square meal.
11: Right, Miss Kilpoy. But what about your boss?
7: Let me worry about that if we get to it, Harry. Personally, I'd rather hunt a killer than have him hunting me.
6: But Steve, Barton knows June West lives in the Riverview apartments. You heard Adams tell him just before he was killed. Barton may be hanging around the building.
7: I don't think he's had time to get there, Lorelei, and I'd like to get her out of there before he arrives.
11: Riverview apartments, boss.
7: It's not going, Harry. Pull right up in front of the entrance.
6: Manny was able to reach her by phone and tell her to stay in her apartment.
7: Okay, Lorelei, my lovely. Let's go.
11: Anything I can do after which, if I want to find Willie?
7: Yes, Harry. Meet me at Mozart's Harbor Cafe.
12: Hello?
13: Hello, June.
12: Greg. Greg Barton.
13: So you remember the sound of my voice after all these years. I'm flattered.
12: Greg, listen to me. I didn't do anything to get you put in prison, and Will Adams didn't. It was your own crazy suspicion and jealousy.
13: So Steve Wilson called you, warned you to run and hide. I thought he would.
12: Yes, his office phone. He's coming here to help me get away where you can't find me.
13: I'll find you, beautiful. Maybe not tonight, because Steve Wilson has made me change my plans. But I'll find you when I get through with the others.
12: Oh, Greg, you must be insane. Really insane to kill that prison doctor so you could escape to...
13: To kill Will Adams and the rest of you? Perhaps.
12: Give it up, Greg. There's still time. Don't you see? You can't be in your right mind.
13: You surprise me, June. You don't sound frightened. Perhaps it's just as well. I have to give you a little more time to think about what's going to happen to you.
12: What are you going to do?
13: Give you something to think about. Going down to the waterfront, find an old moocher called Willie the Weak.
12: No, Greg. No.
13: Yes. Remember how that sobbing stumble-bum ruined my self-defense plea for what happened at your pal Mozart's Harbor Cafe?
12: Greg, don't do it. The police are hunting for you. They'll be waiting for you. They'll shoot you down like a mad dog.
13: No. What's that? Your doorbell, June?
12: Yes.
13: Better answer it. Probably Wilson. Tell him I'll give his regards to Willie the Weep.
12: No, Greg, don't hang up. Wait.
13: No, you wait, beautiful. Wait for me. And I hope you're still beautiful. I hope you'll look lovely on a slab in the morgue.
12: He hung up. He'll do it. He sounds so sane, but he must be out of his mind. Oh, I hope that's Mr. Wilson. Maybe he can do something to stop him. Who is it?
7: It's Steve Wilson, Miss West.
12: Oh, just a minute. Thank heaven. Please come in. Greg Barton just called. He hung up when you rang the bell.
7: I thought he might. This is Miss Kilburn, one of my best crime reporters.
6: Oh, well, you better get your things, Miss West. I'm going to take you to my apartment where you'll be safe until Greg Barton is recaptured.
12: Oh, thanks, but Greg isn't coming here.
7: Not coming? What did he say to you, Miss West?
12: He's going to the waterfront to look for that man called Willie the Weak.
7: Willie? Good grief. He may get there before Harry. Lorelei.
12: Yes, he.
7: Get on the phone. Call Inspector Callahan of Homicide. Mm-hmm. He may be at Adams' office. Ask him to send a couple of men over here to guard Miss West. Tell him I'm on my way to the waterfront to look for Willie the Weak.

0: Charlie, the weight.
1: Yeah, who wants what?
0: Open your shanty door, Willie. I have a message for you.
1: Okay, just a minute, mister. Who's the message from?
0: From your newspaper pal, Steve Wilson.
1: From Mr. Wilson? What's he want for me to do, mister?
0: He wants you to meet him at Mozart's Harbor Cafe. Come on, hurry, you dopey old moocher.
1: Hey, who you calling a moocher? I don't mooch much.
0: Never mind your blabber. Come on, you're going to Mozart's joint.
1: You let go of me. You ain't acting like no friend of Mr. Wilson.
0: Come on, you let go of that table or I'll slug you with this gun.
1: No. So I know who you are.
0: Oh, no?
2: You're coming to the Harbor Cafe if I have to carry you all the way.

0: Thanks, driver. No need to wait. Keep the change.
1: Outside of Perry's pack, but there's a light showing in Willie's shanty, boy.
2: Boris, Mr. Wilson, is that you?
0: Yes, Harry. Where's your hack?
2: Parked out on River Street and come here, quick.
0: Well, what's up, Harry? Any sign of Willie?
2: He ain't here, boss, but he's been here, and not long ago, and there's been trouble.
0: Well, how do you know that, Harry?
2: The place is a mess. Table upset, oil lamp smashed, and kerosene all over the floor, so it can't have happened long ago.
0: Good grief. Barton must have reached here first.
2: Yeah, poor Willie. It sure looks like he got it. Maybe got slugged by that galoot and dumped in the river.
0: No, wait a minute, Harry. That isn't the way this killer is working. He has to torment his victims, play with them, gloat over them, take his time.
2: Holy moly, maybe he got him out of here, took him someplace to do that. Maybe he carried him. Willie ain't very heavy.
0: Yes, and there's no trace of blood, no smell of gunpowder. Wait a minute, Mozart's place, Harry, is only a couple of blocks from here.
2: And that's where Willie put the finger on this guy.
0: And that's where he may have taken Willie to pay him off and get Mozart at one and the same time.
2: I'll buy that, boss.
0: It's only a hunch, but it may pay off, Harry. Come on, let's go.

0: Yeah. Who's out there in the alley?
1: Mozart, it's me. Willie's a weep.
0: Willie, get the sink, Will. I'll unlock the side door. Steve said you might show and stay here until the cops got that Barton slug, so...
2: So I'm here.
3: Barton.
2: Here, you tin horn ivory thumper.
1: No, I'm sorry, Mozart. He caught me at my shanty boat. He was going to kill me dead right out in the alley if I didn't call to you.
0: It's all right, Willie. You did the right thing. Close the door.
2: Yeah. Now get back over to that crummy piano of yours, Mozart. Start playing your own funeral march.
0: Sure. Anything the customers want. But I'll even do an encore and play it for your funeral now that you're here.
2: Sit down and play, you slug. I'll call the tune.
1: I'm sorry, Mozart. I guess I got you killed hollering like that. And you letting him in.
0: I'll forget it, Willie. I'd have done the same thing. So would a million other guys and gals that don't want to open that door of destiny that leads to eternity. No matter how dark and dull and dreary this life may be. How do you feel about that, Barton?
2: I don't have to think about it. I have the gun. Keep on playing. Try something else. I hear you.

0: How do you feel about that, Barton?
1: I don't have to think about it. I have the gun. Keep on playing. Try something else. I hear you're good.
0: How's this, Barton? It speaks of life and love and laughter that stands against the hate of haters and robs the bullet of its sting. Go on and shoot, you slug.
1: No, I'm not ready. You haven't had enough time to think about what's going to happen to you. I want to see you in this mood to sweat and cringe and crawl.
0: Then sit down, Barton. Maybe you've got a long wait coming. I've had time to think about death since the day I was born. But I made a kind of peace with death a long time ago. It was all settled between us. Except the unimportant item on the agenda of how and why and when and where.
1: So you won't scare. Won't beg for even a few more minutes to live.
0: To live? I've been living on borrowed time for years. If I've got a few more minutes coming, I'll get them, Barton.
1: What about you, Willie the Weep? Are you ready?
2: No, I ain't ready, mister. But then I guess I won't ever be ready.
1: Shut up, you fools. This isn't the way I planned it. This isn't the way I thought you'd act. This isn't the way it was going to be.
0: Sorry, Barton. Give us time and maybe our nerves will snap and we'll cry. Give us time. Our time's your time, Father. But remember, your time is running out.
3: 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And be sure to listen at the close of this program for names of the latest winners in Lever's Mercury Bay contest. Now for the tense and dramatic payoff in tonight's big town story of murder by plan. Hunting an escaped convict bent on killing those responsible for his imprisonment, Steve Wilson and Harry the Hack race to Mozart's Harbor Cafe on a hunch the killer may be there.
4: Don't drive into the alley, Harry. Stop here.
5: Jack Wesson, let's hope we ain't too late.
6: No sign of any disturbance. I'll try the side door to the back room.
5: Let me come along and back you up with my trusty monkey wrench, Wesson.
6: All right, Harry, but keep that wrench in your hip pocket. It's no match for this killer's gun.
5: The same goes for your fist, boss. Maybe we'd better wait for Inspector Callahan and his homicide boys.
6: There may not be time to wait, Harry. Come on, let's move down the alley to the side door.
5: Right behind you, boss. Watch your step. That character may be hiding somewhere here in the alley, waiting to welcome you with a load of lead.
6: No. Hold it a minute, Harry. I think I hear Mozart at the piano in the back room.
5: Yeah. Mozart's beating out the blues, so I guess Barton ain't showed yet.
6: Well, not necessarily. Mozart would sit down and play the Firebird if his place was burning to the ground.
5: Yeah, but this guy Barton ain't acting like he'd be in no mood for a concert.
6: On the contrary, he's just the type who likes to toy with his victim, Harry. Make them sweat it out before he shoots. Uh-oh, listen.
5: Holy moly, boss. Ain't that the funereal march Mozart's playing now?
6: Yes, and I'm certain Barton's in there, Harry, and there's only one sure way of delaying him.
5: Which way is
6: I'm
5: that?
6: I'm going in there and give him another victim to gloat over.
5: No, boss, don't do it. You'd be just asking for
6: it. Don't worry, Harry. I think I have Barton's number. I think I can handle him. Go wait for Callahan. Tell him to cover this place like a blanket in case I fail.
5: Okay, boss, but look out, Barton. Don't cover you with no blanket. Good luck.
6: Thanks, Harry. No, if this side door isn't locked...
7: Hello, Mozart.
8: I mean...

0: Wilson, come in. Welcome.
1: Thanks.
2: I see. Meet Greg Barton.
1: We've met over the phone tonight. But I thought I'd like to renew our acquaintance face to face.
0: Good. I was hoping you'd come, Wilson, but don't come any closer or I'll give you yours now.
1: That would be a shame, wouldn't it, Barton? Wouldn't that rob you of the pleasure of letting me sweat it out, waiting for you to decide the appropriate time?
3: You had not to come in here, Mr. Wilson. He hates you like poison, even more than the rest of us.
1: I don't think so, Willie. I think there's one other person he'd hate to miss in his murder plan.
0: Who, Wilson?
1: The girl you think betrayed you, Barton. June West.
0: Yes, but I'll get to her when I'm finished with the three of you. Where is she, Wilson? Where is she?
1: At her apartment with one of my reporters. But by morning, she'll be in the protective custody of the police, Barton. If anything happens to us.
0: Oh, yeah? Well, you give me an idea. It means you haven't tipped off the police. That makes it perfect. Get on that phone over there on the wall by Mozart's piano.
1: What's the idea, Barton?
0: The idea is to tell your reporter to bring June down here where she'll be safe. And one wrong word out of you, and I'll cut all three of you down.
1: All right, Barton. But I think you're making the last mistake you ever make.
0: That better be the right number, Wilson.
1: I've come closer to the phone so you can listen in. If you don't trust me.
4: Hello?
1: Hello, Lala, I see you.
4: Where are you, Steve? What's happened?
1: That's Mozart's, and I think you'd better bring Miss West down here.
4: Steve, are you crazy? With Barton
1: on the loose? No. Do as you're told. That's all.
0: Wait a minute, Wilson. That's no reporter you're talking to. That's some girl. Give me that phone.
1: Gladly, but... Get that gun off the floor, Willie.
3: I'll get it, Mr. Wilson.
5: Beautiful, Steve. Beautiful. You pull him in like a fish.
4: Steve. Steve, what happened? Who got that shot? Steve.
1: Relax, Laura Lana, lovely. Barton is on ice. The shot merely nicked Mozart's battered old piano.
4: Oh, thank heavens. Golly, Steve, how did you manage it?
1: Well, I needled Barton into making me call for Miss West. And I counted on his getting suspicious when he heard me talking to a girl.
4: Why should he?
1: I mentioned a reporter being with Miss West. He didn't stop to think that a girl could be a reporter. And a good one.
4: Oh, thank you, kind sir. But what'd you hit him with?
1: The phone receiver.
4: Oh.
1: The cord gave me an extra reach. And speaking of extras, hang up and get Fletcher on city desk. Give him the story before Callahan gets here with all our rivals.
4: Okay, Steve, but are Willie and Mozart all right?
1: Willie's okay, and Mozart's still glued to his piano stool. Get going. Byline yourself a headline. 30-30. Finish. The end.

0: And so ended with the re-imprisonment for life of the murderous Greg Barton, another exciting newspaper assignment for Steve Wilson and Lorelei of the Big Town Illustrated Press. Now, before hearing about next week's exciting Big Town adventure, here is Steve Wilson.
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0: Right, Steve, and that's not all. 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

0: Next week, the makers of Lifebuoy bring you a hard-hitting story entitled The Deadly Doll, the story of a female killer. Another exciting assignment in the newspaper career of fighting Steve Wilson of Big Town. 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Big Town features Edward Pauley as Steve Wilson, Fran Carlin as Lorelei Kilbourne, and was written and directed by Jerry McGill. And now, Big Town bids you good night until next Tuesday night, same time, same station, when you hear the newsboy calling.
1: Go,
0: X,
1: go, hero, about it. 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
2: Don't eat your luncheon so fast, Leroy.
3: Yes, Leroy. Where do you think you're going in such a hurry?
4: To a fire. Uncle Mort gave me a quarter to burn the leaves.
2: Yes.
4: Say, leaf burning might be a good business for me to go into.
5: Better get outside, Leroy. There's a wind coming up and you're liable to blow your business right down the street.
4: Okay. Say, did anybody see my sweater?
6: Excuse me while I take this door.
2: Yeah.
7: Hello, Bertie. Is the government lady?
6: Yes, Mrs. Wills. Just finishing lunch.
7: Come on in, Judge.
6: Thank you.
2: Well, hello, Ted. Hello, Judge Hooker. This is an unexpected pleasure.
5: Would you gentlemen care to indulge in a cup of coffee?
6: No, only going to stay a moment. Mr. Wills and I have a little matter we want to discuss with you, Gildersleeve, in confidence.
2: Oh, surely. Let's go into the library.
6: Thank you.
2: Well, Leroy, what are you looking for?
4: My sweater. I left it here somewhere.
2: Yes, on my moose head. That's no place for a sweater. I put it in your room.
4: Thanks. Oh, hi, Judge Hooker. Hello,
2: Leroy.
4: Ted.
2: Well, Leroy.
4: Say, who do you think's going to win the game tomorrow?
2: Leroy, we've got some business to talk over. Now, please imitate a priority and make yourself scarce. 23 Skidoo.
4: 23 Skidoo?
2: Yes, Scram.
4: Oh, I get you. 23 Skidoo. Must be a new kind of jive. Wait till I swing that one on the gas.
2: Jive.
6: Well, now that we're alone, let's get to the point.
2: Yes, let's get right to the point, Judge. What is the point?
6: Well, Ted tells me that you're interested in civic and municipal affairs.
2: Yes, I am. It was Thomas Jefferson who said, or was it Benjamin Franklin? No, it was Thomas Jefferson who said... what did he say? Well, whatever it was, you can be sure it was right to the point, Judge.
6: We've got an organization here in Summerfield, Gildersleeve, known as the CGA.
2: Yeah?
6: We strive to make our city a finer and cleaner place to live in. And now that you've become a resident of Summerfield, we want you as a member.
2: Well, that's a great honor. I'm not sure that I deserve it, Judge. By the way, what is the CGA?
8: The Clean Government Association, TP.
2: Oh.
8: I suggested that you were just the man to add the proper weight.
2: Yeah?
8: I mean the proper weight in the right places.
2: Right places, yeah.
6: We want you to head the committee investigating conditions at our city jail.
2: Oh, well, city jail, eh? Well, thanks. What's wrong down there?
6: If I told you what's going on, it'd make your mustache curl.
8: Yeah, the place can't hold on to its guests.
2: Well, what's the trouble? Poor service?
6: No. Prisoners keep escaping. Turnover is suspiciously high.
8: We're getting ready to demand a cleanup. We want to get rid of the jailer. Everybody says he's made the place what it is.
2: Yeah. Well, it sounds like he's created quite a stir.
6: But we've got no evidence that we can put before the grand jury.
2: Oh.
6: We need the testimony of a reputable citizen who can gather the facts secretly.
2: Well, now, how could we do that?
8: One of our members offered to have himself arrested on some minor charge just so that he could get inside information.
2: A splendid idea.
6: Yeah, it would have been, except everybody knows him. The jailer and his gang would smell a rat.
8: Oh. In fact, all our members are prominent, well-known citizens.
2: Oh, that's too bad. Would have been a peachy plan.
6: Well, if there was some good, substantial citizen who was new here in Summerfield...
8: Yes, who wouldn't be recognized when he broke some petty law and landed in jail.
2: Oh, that's right, a new man. A very excellent... Oh, no, you don't. I can see what's coming. I'm the guy you're leading up to. I won't do it.
6: Pull your chin in, Gildersleeve. I'm disappointed in you. I thought you were going to be a useful citizen.
2: But I don't like jails.
6: What's wrong with them?
2: I don't want to find out what's wrong with them. For one thing, they're too confining. They give me claustrophobia.
6: Oh, poppycock. That's just your imagination.
2: It is not. I've got claustrophobia so bad I can't even wear a double-breasted vest.
8: But you're just the man we need. Where else can we find someone with your alertness and intelligence and daring?
2: No place. Thanks for the compliment, Ted. I appreciate the honor, too. But no matter how thin you slice it, it's still 30 days in the clink.
6: Oh, what's the use, Ted? He's all bull and bellow. No beef and brawn.
2: No, look here, you. One more crack like that, and I'll fracture your skull with a hot marshmallow.
6: Gildersleeve, you couldn't fracture a poached egg without getting winded.
2: Why, you little legal linthead, I've got a good idea.
6: Oh, you haven't had a good idea since you put on long pants.
2: That settles it, Ted. Don't hold me back. I'm good.
8: Gentlemen, please, please. This is a meeting about law and order.
2: Well, just because he's the law, he can't order me around.
6: I am not trying to order you around, Gildy, old man.
2: Oh, so now I'm an old man, am I?
6: Stop acting like a baby.
2: Yeah, I did.
6: If you had any gumption, you'd help us clean up this town, Gildersleeve. It could lead to a long and honorable civic career.
2: Yeah.
6: Someday they'd put your statue in the park.
2: Yeah?
6: Who knows? Maybe they'd even name the park after you. Think of it. The Throckmorton P. Gildersleeve Memorial Park.
2: Memorial Park? You quit burying me. I'm not dead yet.
8: But this plan is foolproof, T.P. The minute you have all the evidence, let us know, and Judge Hooker will get you out of jail with a writ of habeas corpus.
6: Sure.
8: You see? Oh, will you do it? What do you say, T.P.?
2: Well, I didn't know about that, the habeas, about that.
8: Then you'll do it?
2: Well, if I really can make this town a cleaner, finer place to live in, yes. Ooh, what am I saying?
6: I knew he'd do it, Ted.
8: Well, what's our first move?
6: Gildy's got to get himself arrested for some minor offense. Now, let's see. What could he do? I know. Go downtown, Gildersleeve, and pick a fight with a policeman. Talk back. Make him mad. Sass him.
2: Say, that's something I've always wanted to do. Sass a cop. This is going to be fun.
6: Yeah, maybe. Better pick a small cop.
2: Oh, yeah.
8: Well, if everything's settled, I'll drive you home, Judge.
2: All right now, boys. And don't forget, Hooker, when I give the CGA the SOS, you get me out PDQ. Well, children, how do you like your uncle's new fall outfit?
4: Why, Uncle Mort! You look like a tramp.
9: Yeah. What's the idea of the dark glasses?
2: I'm going downtown to have myself arrested.
4: What's the matter? Lose a bet on the Dodgers?
2: Yeah. No, Leroy. I'm only doing this to help make Summerfield a finer, cleaner place to live in.
4: By going to jail?
2: Yes. Now, don't tell a soul, but I'm going there to investigate conditions for the Clean Government Association.
4: Oh, I didn't understand.
9: Yeah. Well, don't you get it, sis? I'm something like a G-man.
2: Yeah.
9: Oh, boy, wait till I tell the gang.
2: Leroy, if one word leaks out about this, I'll be thrown right out of jail.
9: Oh, gee, Uncle, I wouldn't want that to happen.
2: Yeah.
9: I'll keep quiet. But I still don't understand why you're wearing those terrible-looking old clothes.
4: Yeah, boy, is that a corny outfit.
2: It's a disguise, Leroy. Do you like it? It's an old sack suit.
9: Sack suit, huh? Looks like you forgot to take out the potatoes.
2: Yeah. Well, it's 7 or 8 years old, Leroy. I wonder if suits fitted tighter then or if I've expanded.
9: You shouldn't wear those pants, Uncle Mort.
2: Huh?
9: You can't stand up in jail all the time.
2: Yeah.
10: Excuse me, Miss Marge. Who that man? What you want with these children? Go away, you tramp.
2: Take it easy, Bertie. It's me, Mr. Gildersleeve.
10: You sure?
2: Why, of course.
10: Well, you done frightened me from here to Christmas. What you doing dressed up like a scarecrow, only not so skinny?
2: Well, Bertie, the truth of the matter is...
9: Oh, don't tell her, Uncle Mort. You know how women are. They can't keep a secret.
2: Yeah.
9: She'll be telling it all around town before you even get to jail.
10: Jail? Who's going to jail? You, oh. Mr. Gildersleeve? What for you going to the pokey?
9: What did I tell you? She's starting to broadcast already.
2: Leroy, you spill the beans yourself.
10: What beans? Now, what's going on around here?
2: Oh, Margie will explain to you later, Bertie. And meanwhile, if you just keep quiet and don't mention this to anybody, I'll be able to get into jail without any trouble.
10: You will?
2: Yeah.
10: Well, there's a lot of things I could say at this point, but I'm just going to keep my mouth shut.
4: Oh, run along, Bertie. I'll try to explain to you later on. If I ever find out myself.
2: Yeah.
10: Okay, but I got a feeling in my bones and it ain't rheumatism.
2: Yeah. Well, what do you think, children? Do I look shabby enough?
9: Sure, you look pretty good. That is, pretty bad, pretty good. Don't you think so, Marge? Well, I don't know. something that doesn't quite fit in with the rest.
8: Hmm?
9: Oh, yes, your mustache. That's it.
2: Now, see here, Marjorie. I'm not going to shave off my mustache, even if it means I won't be able to get into that jail.
9: Oh, you needn't shave it. Just trim it a little so it won't look so dapper.
2: No.
9: Yes, now, come on. Here's a pair of manicure.
2: Nothing doing, Marjorie. Don't you dare touch a hair.
9: Now, hold his head, Leroy.
4: Okay, sis. Hold still, huh?
2: Oh, Leroy, stop that.
9: Quit.
2: Cut it out, children.
9: Hold on.
2: It's taken me years to stop, Marjorie. You'll ruin the shape.
9: Hold still, Uncle.
2: Stop it, sis. Leave my mustache alone.
9: Thanks.
2: Oh, that's my nose you're trimming.

0: Well, my upper lip was kind of cold.
1: Keep it stiff, Uncle. It looks great.
0: Yes.
1: Say, is it all right if we stick around and watch you get arrested?
0: I should say not. I wouldn't have even let you drive me downtown if that conductor hadn't thrown me off the streetcar.
1: Say, how do you plan to get arrested, Uncle Mort?
0: Huh?
1: I hope you're not going to do anything against the law.
0: Well, nothing really bad. I'm just going to tease a cop. Well, I have fun getting that cop mad.
1: Hey, Uncle Mort, stop. I see a policeman.
0: Where?
1: Coming down the street. See him? Boy, is he a big guy, too. Hey, Uncle Mort, you're not stopping.
0: No sense in taking just the first policeman you see, Leroy.
1: What's wrong with this one?
0: Well, I'd kind of like to shop around for a little one. For a little while, I mean.
1: But you know how hard policemen ought to find when you want one.
0: Huh?
1: Now's your chance. Gee, Unc, ain't you gonna?
0: Well, all right, if you insist.
1: Come on, Unc.
0: Don't rush me, young man.
1: Well, what are we waiting for?
0: Well, I just don't know how to begin this.
1: Why don't you just bump into him?
0: Look how big he is. There wouldn't be any fun in that.
2: Then step on his corns.
0: Yeah, step on his corns. That's like putting one foot in the grave.
1: Hurry up before he passes, huh?
0: Quit pushing me out of the car, Leroy. Now, stop that.
3: Say, look where you're going, you. You stepped right on my foot.
0: I did, officer? Well, why don't you keep those big, flat feet out of my way?
3: They are big, aren't they?
0: Huh? Yes. Yes, they are big. And clumsy, too.
3: That's true. You know, I have the worst time with them, especially when I dance.
0: I'm not interested in your waltzing dogs. Now, out of my way before I get tough.
3: Oh, don't shout. I've got a splitting headache as it is.
0: Oh, you have. I'll shout if I want to. Yes, by George, I'd like to see you stop me.
3: Now, really, really, mister, if you're going to create a disturbance, I'm not going to stand here and take it.
0: You're not, eh? What are you going to do?
3: I'm going home to bed.
0: Oh! Wait a minute, aren't you going to arrest me?
3: Oh, no.
0: As a citizen and taxpayer, I insist on being arrested.
3: Well, in that case, you better find a policeman.
0: Yeah, aren't you a policeman?
3: Shh, don't tell a soul, but I'm just getting home from a masquerade ball.
0: Oh! I wish you two children would stop following me around. You're just a jinx.
1: Oh.
0: No matter what I try, I can't get myself arrested.
1: Well, did you walk on the grass in the park and pick the flowers like I told you to do?
0: Yes, but that didn't work.
1: Well, you should have waited till you saw a policeman.
0: I did, and all he did was wink at me.
1: How about jaywalking? No arresting people for that these days.
0: I tried jaywalking right on a busy street.
1: What happened?
0: A couple of big trucks just missed me and ran into each other.
1: And the officer didn't arrest you?
0: No, he was too busy separating the truck drivers. I even tried to steal a mounted policeman's horse.
1: That should have landed you smack in the hoose gout.
0: Well, it would have, except this was a burglar-proof horse.
1: What do you mean?
0: He just sat down in the gutter and refused to move.
1: Well, maybe you better give up, Uncle Moore.
0: No, sir. I'm just as stubborn as the police department. I'm going to jail this afternoon if it takes me all night.
1: I've been thinking. I know what'll do the trick.
0: What is it, my boy? What is it?
1: You see that pile of bricks?
0: The bricks, yes.
1: And see all the pretty store windows?
0: Oh, Leroy, I don't want to hurt those shopkeepers.
1: Okay, then, how about that row of empty stores across the street? You couldn't hurt anybody there.
0: You're a bright boy, Leroy. Now, you children go back to the car and pretend you don't know me.
1: All right. So long, Uncle Morse. I hope you make it this time.
0: Yeah, thanks. Better take an armful in case I miss. Well, here goes. It doesn't seem to attract any attention. I better try again. What kind of a neighborhood is this? Well, I'll wake him up this time. Yeah, this is fun. What's wrong, Marjorie?
1: Look at the signs in those windows you broke.
0: Signs? Where? Oh, yes. These stores for rent by the Forrester Estate. Throckmorton P. Gildersleeve agent. Oh, my.
1: Now, go on, Unc. Here comes a guy.
0: Huh?
1: Do as I told you, and I can't keep you out of the coop.
0: Oh, but this is ridiculous, Leroy. I'm a little embarrassed. I'll get stage fright.
1: Well, you said it was for a worthy cause. I'll be waiting, Unc.
0: I don't like this. Excuse me, buddy, but could you spare a dime for a worthy cup of coffee?
4: Why, sure, pal. I've been up against it myself. Here's a quarter.
0: Oh.
1: That's all right. Keep it up. Sooner or later, somebody's going to complain to the cop on the corner.
0: Oh, to think. A Gildersleeve hustling handouts on the highway.
1: Here comes another customer, Uncle Moore.
0: Okay. Makes me feel like a cat. Pardon me, lady, but could you spare a dime for a cup of coffee?
2: Why, you poor man, I'll do better than that. I'm going to take you to the nearest restaurant and buy you a nice hot meal.
0: But, madam, I've had my luncheon already. I just forgot to drink my coffee. No, Leroy, I simply refuse to ask another person for another dime for another cup of coffee. Why, I've collected over $7 already. Here. To give it to some worthy charity. Start a fund to buy glasses for nearsighted policemen.
1: What are you going to do now?
0: I'm giving up. I never knew it would be so hard to get yourself arrested. Come on. Your sister's waiting in the car. Oh, well, look, that lady dropped her purse. Hand it here, Leroy. Thanks.
1: Which lady was it, Unc?
0: The one with the hat like a waffle. Hey, lady! Leroy, you go to the car while I run ahead and give it back to her. Lady! Oh, lady! Lady! Oh, lady! Lady, I've been whistling at you for a block.
1: I heard you. How dare you follow me?
0: I wasn't following you. I was trying to catch you.
1: What?
0: Here's your purse, lady. You dropped it back there.
1: I did not.
0: But I thought I saw you.
1: I have my purse right here in my hand.
0: What?
1: That was just an excuse to stop me and try to flirt, you masher.
0: Masher? Who, me?
1: Yes, yes. A girl isn't safe anymore with wolves like you roaming the streets.
0: Wolves? Now, see here.
1: I wish there was a policeman around. I'd teach you a lesson.
0: Quiet, lady. You're attracting a crowd.
1: Why, you ought to be ashamed. Whistling and shouting at a poor girl.
0: Girl?
1: You wouldn't be so bold and sassy if my brother-in-law was here to protect me.
0: Oh, my God.
5: Excuse me, lady. Maybe I can help you. Quiet, quiet, please, quiet.
0: Yes, quiet.
5: What's wrong?
1: This man is bothering me.
0: I am not.
5: Move on, bum. You're bothering the lady.
0: But I just ran after her.
5: It bothered her. Now run away.
0: But I want to give her this purse.
1: I don't want your old purse.
0: My purse?
5: She says she don't want your purse. Now beat it.
0: All right, Mr. Refuse. Wait a second. Who are you to tell me I should beat it?
5: I'm a deputy sheriff, see? Now, if you don't want to be pulled in for mashing...
0: But I swear, Miss...
1: Huh?
0: Oh, is this your purse? Well, I thought it belonged to the other lady.
5: Stealing ladies' pocketbooks, too, huh?
0: Huh?
5: Now I got you on two charges. Mashing and purse snatching.
0: Oh, but I tell you, Deputy, I'm innocent.
5: Oh, yeah? Come on now, fatty. Let's get down to the sheriff's office.
0: Well, I just saw it lying there on the sidewalk, mister, and I thought that...
5: Are you coming quietly, or do I have to drag you to jail?
0: I won't come quietly. You can't make me... If... What? You're going to take me to jail?
5: You catch on fast.
0: Well, why didn't you say so? Come on, come on, come on. I just can't wait till we get there.
5: In here, fatso.
0: If that's so.
5: Come on, step in there. You think I'm going to carry you across the threshold?
0: No. I'll walk.
5: Hey, Spud, you got a roommate. Show this guy the ropes.
6: Sure. Well, make yourself at home, Bunky. What's your name?
0: Gildersleeve. Throckmorton P. Gildersleeve.
6: Boy, did you pick yourself a phony moniker.
0: What?
6: Nobody'd ever believe that one.
0: But I assure you, sir, that's my name. Look here, Spud. I don't want to stay around here a moment longer than I have to.
6: Who does?
0: How's the chances of getting out?
6: I don't know. Got a good lawyer?
0: No. I mean, how's chances of escaping?
6: You mean take it on the lam?
0: Well, if you want to be technical, yes.
6: Not a chance in the world, Funky. This joint is airtight.
0: Shh. But I've heard otherwise.
6: Yeah, sure. So did I. But I'm still here.
0: What?
6: Why, I bet I tried everything. And I know all the tricks.
0: You do?
6: Yeah. That's why I'm here.
0: Oh.
6: On account of busting out of all the other joints.
0: But I was told that lots of you robber chaps got free.
6: Then somebody gave you a bum steer, pal.
0: Huh?
6: Why, this is the place that gave him the idea for Alcatraz.
0: Oh, my goodness.
6: Nobody's ever cracked this jug.
0: Oh, I can hardly believe that.
6: Oh, no?
0: Huh?
6: Well, I'll show you. Hey, deputy.
0: You.
5: Yeah? What is it, Spud?
6: Anybody ever escape out of this cooler?
5: No, nobody's ever escaped out of this cooler.
0: Oh.
5: Hey, Gildersleeve.
0: Yes, sir?
5: You got visitors.
0: Oh, thank you.
5: Come on.
0: Fine mess Judge Hooker and Ted have gotten me into. A hot cooler. Hello, children.
1: Are you all right, Uncle?
7: See, you made it after all, didn't you, Unc? How did you manage to do it?
0: Oh, it's a long story, Marjorie. Remind me to tell it to you some cold winter night when we've got nothing better to do. Now, I want you to get a hold of Ted and Judge Hooker.
1: Yes?
0: Tell them that their information was all wrong. Nobody's ever escaped out of this cooler.
7: You mean you've just been wasting your time?
0: That's it exactly, Roy. Now, you tell them to get me out of this rabbit hutch quick like a bunny.

0: Judge Hooker's chambers.
1: Let me talk to Judge Hooker, please. This is Ted Wills speaking.
0: Oh, sorry, Mr. Wills. He just left.
1: Oh, I see. When will he be back?
0: Well, in about a week, he said.
1: What? A week? He can't do that.
0: Oh, yes, he can. He's just gone to New York on court business.
1: But he can't go. He's left someone in the lurch. Oh, my goodness. Where's the judge stopping in New York?
0: Well, he hadn't decided. He's going to let me know. What's the trouble?
1: He's left an innocent man here in jail.
0: Oh, that's what all you lawyers say. Oh. Goodbye.
1: Marge, Leroy, what are we going to do?
2: Poor Uncle Mort.
3: Yeah, poor Uncle Mort.

0: I'm going to get out of this jail by and by.
1: Oh, stop it. Stop it, Throckmorton. Stop it. That's all you've been doing all day long. What are you so cheerful about?
0: You'll soon see, Spud. I'll be out of here quicker than you can walk across this cell.
1: Yeah, well, cut out that singing. I'm punished enough without that.
0: I can't help it. I'm so happy about leaving this place, I've just got to sing. Darling, you and I, you know.
2: Hey, Gildersleeve.
0: Huh?
2: You got a visitor.
0: Oh, you see, Spud? What did I tell you? Thank you, Deputy. Darling, you and I know the reason why I'm such a happy guy. Oh, well, hello, Bertie. I'm glad to see you. Where is everybody?
3: They was afraid to come down, Mr. Gildersleeve.
0: Afraid? What were they afraid of?
3: Afraid of you. They sent me down to break the bad news.
0: What bad news?
3: Judge Hooker done forgot all about you and went to New York for a week.
0: What?
3: Yes, sir. I told you something bad was going to happen.
0: He can't do this to me. Bertie, did you bring me a habeas corpus?
3: I'm sorry, Mr. Gildersleeve. All I brought you was a roast chicken.
0: I don't want a roast chicken. Hey, I do want a roast chicken. Where is it?
3: The man at the door, he done took it away from me.
0: Why, that petty chiseler.
3: But I don't think he's going to enjoy eating it.
0: Why not?
3: I stuffed it with some little sauce, some fives, and a little gun.
0: Let me out of here. You can't keep me in here. It's against the law.
1: Throckmorton, if you don't shut up, the warden's going to send you to solitary.
0: Let him send me to any place, as long as it's out of here.
1: You know, you're the screwiest cellmate I ever roomed with, Funky.
0: Yeah?
1: The other prisoners are circulating a petition demanding your removal.
0: Oh.
1: Now, why don't you just sit down like a good little fella and write another letter to the newspaper?
0: No, I've been framed and double-crossed, and they were going to name a statue after me in a memorial park. I'm really a member of the Clean Government Association.
1: Well, you certainly don't act like it.
0: Huh?
1: In the past 3 days, you've tried to set the cell on fire 4 times.
0: Yeah.
1: And the rest of the time, you're either trying to bribe the guards or you're organizing a jailbreak. Gildersleeve, you ain't playing the game.
0: I don't want to play any games. I just want to play the anvil chorus on a certain judge's head with a baseball bat.
2: All right, Gildersleeve, get your things. You're leaving.
0: Leaving? I am? Oh, I can hardly believe that. Oh, this makes me very happy.
2: That makes it unanimous.
0: Oh, goodbye, Spud. try to keep out of mischief from now on, Spud. Well, goodbye, boys. Behave yourselves.
4: Get out of here!
0: Yeah, glad to, bum.
5: Uncle Bob, you're free.
0: Oh, hello, children. Hello, Ted. Hello, Hooker.
6: Hello.
0: Well, it took you long enough to get me out of here.
6: Oh, Gildy, it was all a mistake.
7: Let's not discuss it here. Shall we go?
0: Yes. But first, I want to ask you two great civic leaders a question. Where did you get your phony information? From a fortune teller?
6: It wasn't phony. And why did you have to yell your head off about our investigation? It's all over town now.
0: What difference does that make now, Hooker? There's nothing to prosecute here. The jail is escape-proof. I found that out. And from what I saw, it's run on the level, too.
6: Of course it is. I knew that all along.
0: Then why in the name of common sense did you send me here?
6: That's just it. We didn't tell you to come here, Gildersleeve.
0: What?
6: No, this is the county jail. We told you to go to the city jail.
0: Oh, my!

The great Gildersleeve will be with us again in a few minutes. But right now, I wonder how many of you housewives baked a cake or some cookies yesterday for your Sunday dinner today. 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

0: Hello?
1: Throckmorton?
0: Yes?
1: Throckmorton, this is Spud. I just phoned to tell you I gave you a bum steer.
0: You did, Spud? How?
1: Well, somebody did escape out of that cooler.
0: They did? Who?
1: Me. So long, Throcky.
0: Spud! Spud! You're not playing the game. Good night.
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0: Little Miss Honey, how are you today?
1: I'm fine, and I know a riddle.
0: Well, quick, tell it to me.
1: Why did the moron throw his alarm clock out of the window?
0: Why did the moron... throw his alarm clock out of the window? I give up. Why did the moron throw his alarm clock out of the window?
1: He wanted to see time fly.
0: Oh, that's very good.
1: Do you know any moronic riddles?
0: I think I do. Why did the moron take a bottle of catsup to bed?
1: That one I never heard. Why did he take the catsup? Oh, that sounds crazy. Why did he?
0: To catch up on his sleep.
1: Oh, that's silly. To catch up on his sleep. Now will you read me the funnies?
0: Puck the comic weekly. Very well, I will in just a moment. But before I do, let's listen to this nice man. Now, here we go with Puck the Comic Weekly. And on the first page, hop along, Cassidy.
1: Magic words for the music, please.
0: Very well, my lady. Six guns blazing as he thunders along. Give us music for hop along. Sloat the outlaw had slipped into the town of Buckskin to see Doc Wiley, another crook. Sloat happened to look out the Doc's window and saw Hoppy riding into town. Wiley told Sloat to take his horse and buggy and slip out the back way. As soon as Sloat was out of sight, Doc Wiley double-crossed him and sent Hoppy after him. Hoppy caught up with Sloat, captured him, and started to question him at a spot outside of town. Suddenly, a shot rings out, and Sloat keels over dead before Hoppy's eyes. At this moment, Lucky, California, and the others of the posse ride up. Hoppy tells Lucky, first picture, second row, "I nabbed him when his rig overturned." Then Hoppy draws his gun and walks toward a field of huge boulders, saying, "He was starting to tell me who's behind the Ghost Raiders when somebody drilled him. The shot came from behind those rocks." The man behind the rocks who fired the shot is Doc Wiley, who sees Hoppy heading toward him. Wiley knows he's cornered. First picture, fourth row, the sheriff calls,
2: "Come out with your hands off!"
0: Suddenly, a horse gallops out from behind the rocks, heading down the trail. California yells,
3: "Hey, here goes the bushwhacker!"
0: Sheriff yells,
2: "Quick, our horses!"
0: They all run for their horses, mount, and head down the trail after the man on horseback. As they disappear down the trail, Doc Wiley, without his hat and coat, stands up behind a rock, first picture, fifth row, and says, "Well, for a moment I thought they had me. But now to slip back into town, and no one will be the wiser." Last picture, fifth row, Hoppy draws closer and closer to the fleeing rider. First picture, bottom row, he draws up behind him and jerks him out of the saddle. Last picture, the rest rein in their horses. California sees Hoppy holding a dummy wearing a hat and coat. He exclaims,
3: "Hey, what's that?"
0: Hoppy replies, "Our bushwhacker. Whoever killed Sloat decoyed us with a hat, a blanket roll, and a coat."
1: Doc Wiley fooled Hoppy again, didn't he?
0: Yes, I'll have to admit that was a clever scheme, to tie a hat and coat around a blanket and then tie it to the saddle so it would look like a man was riding the horse and then chase the horse away.
1: Do you think they can get back there to the place where he was hiding and get him before he gets to town? After all, they have horses and Doc Wiley's on foot now.
0: Well, that's something we'll have to find out next week.
1: All right. Now can we read Prince Valiant? I'm sure he's on page 3.
0: Well, let's turn over the page and see.
1: Mm-hmm. See? I'm right. There he is.
0: You are. And remember last week that Val made young Arf believe that he could still do lots of wonderful things even though he's lost one of his legs?
1: That's right. And then Val went to join the rest of his friends in the city of Ravenna to get ready for the journey back to Thule. Let's read now and see if they begin the trip today.
0: Very well. Here we go with Prince Valiant and the Days of King Arthur. Hecate, Breckett, Grey Malkin, and Quince. Music romantic for a fair, fair prince. Back in Ravenna, three friends, tried and true, make merry at a banquet, first picture, for the time of parting is at hand. Jarl Eagle and Rufus Regan are to see that the caravan of churchmen, their servants and luggage, come safely over the long road to Thule. Prince Valiant must go by the perilous sea route, for to young Arf, who we see hard at work in the second picture, the land journey would be too painful, and Val will not let him go alone. So Val and his friends have a big banquet, at which they have a jolly, jolly time. Then Val goes to Rome and picks up Arf. A litter is made for him, which is suspended between two horses. And first picture next row, the trip to the coast begins with Val and Arf and two servants. But Arf's leg still pains him, and the trip to the coast is one long agony. And finally, it's reached, and here, a sturdy ship is found. A ship bound for Sicily, where men of the north have settled in great numbers and carry on trade with their homelands. Once at sea, last picture, second row, Arf tries patiently to master the art of walking again with a rude crutch that Val has made for him. He struggles manfully as Val helps him. First picture, bottom row, their ship passes Mount Etna, a volcano which sends hot lava shooting up into the air with huge billowing clouds of smoke. Mount Etna, breathing terribly, threatens them for a while, and then is left behind. Last picture, they come at last to Syracuse, where long ago the power of Athens was broken, and Rome took its place as mistress of the world. Here, in this busy harbor, they hope to find a ship sailing for Thule.
1: Oh, I think Arf is brave to take that long trip when he still doesn't feel completely well.
0: Yes, he is brave, but I'm sure he'll get along fine now with such a true friend as Val to help him.
1: Yes, I think so, too. It's wonderful to have a good friend like Val.
0: Yes, you bet it is.
1: And it's nice to have a good friend like you to read me the funnies every Sunday.
0: Well, it's nice to have a good friend like you to listen to me.
1: Mm-hmm. Next week we'll learn more about their trip home, won't we?
0: Oh, you bet we will. Well, now, how would you like to read Donald Duck?
1: Oh, I just love to read Donald Duck. You know that.
0: Very well, then let's go over the page, past the Lone Ranger, past Jungle Jim, and on page 6, in the middle, there's Donald Duck. Say the magic words with me. Squeegee-um, squeegee-um, squeegee-um, squeegee-um, squeegee-um, squeegee-um, squeegee-um, squeegee-um, squeegee-um, squeegee-um, squeegee-um, squeegee-um, squeegee-um, squeegee-um, squeegee-um, 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

0: Today, Donald and his three nephews are going on a mountain climbing expedition. Donald has a flag with the words painted on it.
1: Donald Duck's Man Killer Mountain Expedition.
0: And Donald says to Louie,
1: we're going to plant this flag on the summit.
0: The summit is the very top of a mountain. Donald says,
1: if we make it, we'll be the first ever to set foot on the summit.
0: They tie a rope to each other so no one will slip and fall. And they begin the climb. Third picture, top row. As they sweat and toil, Donald says,
1: hey, this'll take all my skill and ingenuity.
0: Finally, they reach the top of the first peak. They see 30 feet away another peak, a little higher. So Donald takes careful aim and flips his rope, which settles around the top of the other peak. And Donald ties the rope around the peak he's standing on. And then, last picture, top row, Donald and his three nephews walk across the rope like tightrope walkers at a circus. And they reach the top of the second peak. Then they start climbing up another peak, which goes almost straight up. First picture, bottom row. Donald says as he groans,
1: courage, boys. Remember, the honor that will be ours.
0: Nearer and nearer the top they get. Finally, Donald says,
1: it won't be long now, boys. I can see the top.
0: On and on they climb. Finally, Donald reaches up, finds a hold on the ledge with his fingertips, and says to his nephews,
1: this is it, boys. The summit. And he pulls himself up.
0: Peeks over the edge and sees something that makes his eyes pop together. Last picture, his nephews stick their heads over the edge and they see a sign which reads, for the better view lots, see Hitch and Company, real estate brokers. Yeah.
2: Oh, poor Donald. After all that trouble thinking he's going to be the first one to plant the flag at the top of the mountain, then he finds that someone else has been there before.
0: Yes.
2: But how did those other people get there?
0: Apparently, there must be a road that goes up the other side of the mountain, which Donald didn't see.
2: Oh, that Donald.
0: Well, now, what would you like?
2: Oh, I'd love Dagwood and Blondie, please.
0: I'd love them, too. So let's pick up the first page of the second section. And here we go with Dagwood and Blondie. Ramafoo, ramafum, zim, zam, zombie. Conjure me music for Dagwood and Blondie. Dagwood starts getting ready for bed, saying to Blondie, I'm going to bed early tonight and get a good night's sleep. I need the rest. Meanwhile, at the Dithers' house, Dagwood's boss is having a terrible time with his wife. She's chasing after him with a chair as he screeches, oh, Cora, no, no. And she yells, you ornery walrus. He opens the door and dashes out into the night, yelling, oh, Cora, no, no. A little later, last picture top row, Dagwood, who has settled down in bed, hears his doorbell ringing. He sits up exclaiming, great Scott, who can that be ringing our doorbell at this hour of the night? When he opens the door, first picture next row, Mr. Dithers grabs his hand and tells Dagwood a sad tale. Oh, Cora and I quarreled. She locked me out of our house. The tear trickles from Dagwood's eye, the right eye. And Dagwood says,
3: come in. I'll make you some coffee.
0: Half hour later, Mr. Dithers is drinking a cup of black coffee, and the tears are trickling from his eyes. And he sobs,
3: oh, thank you, dear boy, for your kindness. I'll sleep in the park with the other broken, unwanted, old men.
0: And the tears roll down Dagwood's cheeks, and he sobs,
3: oh, no, Mr. Dithers, please don't go. I insist you stay here and sleep on our sofa.
0: And he beds Dithers down on the sofa and spreads a blanket over him. Last picture of the row, Mr. Dithers kisses Dagwood's hand and says,
3: Dagwood, dear boy, I'll never forget this. I'll be grateful for the rest of my life.
0: Suddenly, the doorbell rings. And then the door bursts open. And Mr. Dithers' wife dashes in, screeching,
4: Sue, this is where you are. I've been frantic with worry about you.
0: Mr. Dithers drops to his knees in fear, second picks a third row, and points at Dagwood, saying,
3: oh, it's all Dagwood's fault, dear. He insisted I spend the night here.
0: Whereupon Mrs. Dithers leaps for Dagwood, who tries to get away. Around the room they go. Mrs. Withers yells at Dagwood.
4: Oh, so it's your fault. Joe, it's you who's trying to break up our happy home.
0: Finally, she brings him to the floor with a flying tackle. And first picture bottom row, Mrs. Dithers snarls, "You home wrecker!" And Mr. Dithers says,
3: "You ought to be ashamed of yourself, Dagwood Bumpstead."
0: And Mrs. Dithers goes to Mr. Dithers saying,
4: "Come, dear, we'll go back to our dear little home."
0: And Mr. Dithers puts his arm around her and walks out the door cooing,
3: "Our little love nest."
0: And Dagwood, who is lying on the floor, opens one black eye and then the other and dizzily staggers upstairs. Blondie takes one look at his black eye and says,
5: "I thought you were the person who said he wanted a good night's sleep."
2: Oh, poor Dagwood, I think that's wrong. After he cried because he was so unhappy because Mr. Dithers was unhappy, then Mr. Dithers lets this happen to Dagwood.
0: I feel the same way, that big coward blaming Dagwood for his troubles.
2: You know what? Dagwood should quit his job and never work for him again. Then Mr. Dithers would be sorry.
0: Yes, I'll bet he would. Well, now...
2: Oh, look, here's Roy Rogers at the bottom of the page. Read that, please, will you?
0: I'll read that in just a moment, but first, here's that nice man again with something interesting to say. Now, here we go again with Puck the Comic Weekly. And on the bottom of the first page of the second section, Roy Rogers, King of the Cowboys.
2: Magic words for the music, please.
0: Very well, my lady. Hi-yip-hi-yo. Now, here we go with Roy and Trigger. Hi-yip-hi-yo. Roy caught up with the bandit who had stolen Trigger Jr. and found him trying to hold up a train. Bandit seemed to be quite inexperienced and turned out to be a timid fellow who couldn't even get his gun out of his holster. Trigger Jr. bucked the bandit off, and the train engineers get their hands on him just as Roy rode up. Roy asks him what the big idea was of stealing Trigger Jr. The bandit makes a break and runs for the horses again. Roy tackles him and brings him to the ground just as a shot rings out. A tough-looking man gallops up, holding a rifle on all of them. He snarls at Roy.
6: "Take your mitts off the masked man, cowboy. Dick Dolan is dealing in here to help out a fellow road agent. I'll find out later what he's doing in my territory."
0: As Roy drops the clumsy bandit and holds his hands up, the man with the gun tells the engineers, last picture, top row,
6: "All right, climb into your iron horse, boys. Highball out of here. You, Jesse James, get on your cayuse. And don't try nothing, cowboy."
0: The timid masked bandit runs for Trigger Jr. again, saying,
7: Thanks for liberating me, Mr. Dolan. We road agents must stick together.
0: Roy makes a jump at him, first picture bottom row, saying,
7: "You're not stealing Trigger Jr. again. He's Trigger's son and he belongs to me."
0: The man on horseback yells,
6: "I told you to stay out of this, cowboy. Maybe this will teach you that Dick Dolan means what he says."
0: He knocks Roy out with a rifle butt. At this moment, the engineer who has climbed into the cab of the locomotive reaches for a lever and gives it a quick jerk. Hot steam shoots out at the horse on the outlaw with a gun. The horse prances about as the engineer, last picture, yells to Roy, who's lying on the ground,
7: "Roy, watch out! You'll be trampled!"
2: Oh, my goodness, look! Roy is lying on the ground, unconscious, right underneath the hooves of the horse that's prancing about there.
0: Yeah, look, that crazy, clumsy bandit is running for Trigger Jr. again. He wants to get away from both Roy and Dick Dolan.
2: Afraid of Dolan.
0: Well, next week we'll find that out and see whether Roy comes to in time to prevent Trigger Jr. from being stolen again. Now let's turn over the page.
2: All right. Look, there's Flash Gordon on page two. You remember, Flash is on the moon and he was captured by the moon man named Rock.
0: Yes, a mad scientist from Earth who had succeeded in overthrowing the good leaders of the Beetlemen and now was ruler on the moon.
2: And just as the good Beetleman was helping Flash Gordon get loose from the ropes he was tied up with, Rock came out again and aimed his gun at Flash and said he was going to kill him. Quick, read and we'll see what happens next.
0: Very well, here we go with Flash Gordon. Riga-riga-doon-doon, sask-a-matash. Let's have music for heroic Flash. Flash has barely finished melting the spun glass ropes that bound Dale and Professor Bright when Rock appears on the scene and snarls,
6: "Drop that torch or I'll fire!"
0: While Rock's attention is centered on Flash, Cor, the Beetleman, steals up behind him.
8: But Rock senses danger and whirls around, blasting wildly with his ray gun. Flash, last picture top row, takes advantage of Rock's momentary distraction to charge at him with a blazing torch. The flame touches off the charge in the moon tyrant's ray gun, and the weapon backfires. And Rock vanishes in a white-hot blast of light. First picture bottom row, the noise of the struggle in the cavern attracts a swarm of beetle men. Speaking by telepathy through the friendly King Kor, Flash addresses them. The tyrant Rock is gone. You moon men are free. Kor will lead you again to live in peace with the earth. The moon men accept Flash as their friend and assign a crew of mechanics to repair his space rocket. Flash makes a friendly gesture in return, inviting the moon men to send one of their number as a visitor to the earth. To seal the friendship pact, Kor offers a token gift, saying,
9: "The Earthman, Rock, collected these shiny meteor crystals. Perhaps you would like them."
8: Flash and Dale stare in amazement, because the shiny crystals are huge.

0: would like them.
1: Flash and Dale stare in amazement, because the shiny crystals are huge diamonds.
2: Oh, look, he has a whole basket full of those diamonds, and they're each as big as a ball.
1: Yes, if Flash takes those back to Earth, he'll be a millionaire.
2: My, isn't that wonderful?
1: Yeah.
2: I'm so happy that he's a friend of the Beetle Man. And now the people on the moon and the people on the Earth will be friends and they won't have any more trouble.
1: Well, let's hope that's the way things will work out. Now?
2: Well, now it's time for Dick's Adventures, isn't it?
1: It is. So let's go over to the last page and Dick's Adventures.
2: Do you remember Dick is at West Point, which is the fort that's commanded by General Benedict Arnold?
1: Yes, and Dick is suspicious that Benedict Arnold is up to no good. The general has him secretly guide an English officer, a Major Andre, through the American lines.
2: Yes, and I think that this Major Andre is a spy. And if General Benedict Arnold has any dealings with him, I think he's bad.
1: Well, let's find out more about it right now. Here we go with Dick's Adventures. Say the magic words with me. Rickety-pack-a-zack-a-zick. Let's have music for Adventurous Dick.

0: Under pretense of negotiating for the exchange of Revolutionary War prisoners, General Benedict Arnold, Commandant of West Point, meets secretly at night with British Major Andre. But dawn comes, and Andre can't get back to his lines. Dick receives orders to hide the enemy officer in a neighboring farmhouse. As they approach the farmhouse, a dog announces their coming. The farmer opens his door, and on being shown the note from Benedict Arnold, the farmer, last picture top row, reluctantly agrees to give Andre shelter until nightfall. Upon being shown to a room, Dick and Major Andre prepare to relax until night, first picture next row. Dick sees Major Andre peer nervously through the curtained window, and deeply suspicious of treason, Dick ponders on how to get a look at the paper which he knows is hidden in Andre's boots. Noticing that Major Andre is overly vain of his appearance, Dick says, as he sees him take off his boots,
1: "They could stand a good polishing, sir."
0: Andre hands his boots to Dick, who polishes them. But the British officer supervises watchfully. Finally, Andre lies down to take a nap, his boots beside the bed. Sometimes light fingers can outwit sharp eyes. While Andre rests, Dick, last picture second row, steals a glimpse of the map of West Point with all the gun batteries clearly marked for enemy eyes. But spies don't necessarily have to be sleeping when their eyes seem shut, as Dick discovers too late. As Dick is reading the note, first picture bottom row, suddenly...
1: Oh!
0: From behind him, a blow on the head knocks him out. It's Andre, who has seen Dick reading the secret plans. Retrieving the treasonable plans, Andre quickly dresses, slips from the house, steals a horse from the barn, and speeds under cover of darkness to the British lines, only a few miles down the Hudson. Last picture, in an upper room of the farmhouse, a dazed Yankee sergeant struggles furiously to get himself free. It is Dick who comes to, finding himself gagged and bound and lying in the room of the farmhouse. And Major Andre and the papers gone.
2: Oh, Dick shouldn't have tried to see what was in those papers just then. He should have waited until a safer time.
0: Yes, I think you're right.
2: Maybe the farmer, though, maybe he'll hear Dick kicking on the floor or something, and then he'll come in and help him get loose, and then they can send somebody to catch that Major Andre.
0: We'll find out next week, because now it's important that Major Andre gets caught. You see, if the English get those plans of the fort, they'll know exactly how to capture it and take it away from the Americans.
2: Oh, I can't wait to see if they do stop him.
0: Well, now what?
2: Oh, let's read Rusty Riley. Here he is at the bottom of the page. You remember last week that me and Smith had knocked Tex out with a rock when they got in a fight, and then he ran towards the locomotive and he was going to try to escape on it.
0: Yes, and by the time the sheriff and the state policeman looked up, he was starting the locomotive.
2: Please read now and see if they catch him.
0: Very well. Here we go with Rusty Riley. Gallop and run till the road is dusty. Give us music for his horse and Rusty. Tex hears the locomotive starting up. He exclaims,
3: "Hey, don't let that man get away, Sheriff. He's an enemy agent. He's wanted by the FBI.
0: One of the posse exclaims,
4: "Yeah, and if he gets that injured..."

0: On the downgrade, we'll never catch him.
1: The sheriff says,
0: come on, men.
1: State trooper exclaims last picture top row. And Frank comes. He's on the downgrade with the throttle wide open. The sheriff says,
0: well, he won't go far.
1: And what do you mean he won't go far, Sheriff?
0: Well, there's a hairpin turn near the bottom of the grade. That there engine won't hold the rails over 15 miles an hour.
1: They watch the locomotive as it nears the bottom of the hill. Faster and faster it goes as it nears the curve. Then, as it hits the curve, its wheels leave the track. And over it goes. The trooper exclaims as they run toward the track.
2: You were right, Sheriff. He left the rails all right. And there's that fellow. He must have jumped.
1: The sheriff, seeing Smith lying still beside the track, says,
0: and he'll be mighty lucky if he ain't dead.
1: A moment later, Rusty and Tex are watching as the sheriff and the trooper examine Smith, who's unconscious. The sheriff says,
0: yeah, he's in bad shape, but he'll live. I think he's got a broken leg.
1: The trooper replies, there's a shack with a phone down the track a bit. I'll get a doctor. Tex says,
3: if you don't mind, I'd like to make an important call, too.
1: Last picture, a little later, at Milestone Farm, Mr. Miles hangs up the phone and says to his daughter, Patty,
0: well, that was Tex, Patty. He and Rusty are safe. I'll tell you all about it in a minute, but first I've got to call the FBI.
4: Oh, goody. At last, Mr. Miles knows that Tex and Rusty are all right. It's been a long time since Tex and Rusty have talked to him.
1: Yes, you bet it has.
4: Isn't that wonderful, though? Tex and Rusty are safe from any more trouble with that mean man Smith. And now Rusty has his secret plans. And you know what? I'll bet you he'll be a hero when he hands them over to the FBI, won't he?
1: I think he will. But we'll find that out next week.
4: All right. I'll surely be here, Mr. Connie Wiggly Man.
1: So will I. And now that's all the time I have. But before I go, here's that nice man with some more interesting information. Well, honey, and all you boys and girls, I've got to go now.
4: All right, Mr. Connie Wiggly Man, but I'll be waiting for you next week.
1: Okay, that's a date, and a date with all you boys and girls. Be sure to meet me with our little friend, Miss Honey, next week when I read Puck the Comic Weekly.
5: For I'm the Comic Weekly Man, the jolly Comic Weekly Man. I'll be back to read the funnies to you happy boys and honeys.
1: Don't forget, boys and girls, see you all next week. Your friend...

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9: The Equitable Life Assurance Society presents This Is Your FBI. This Is Your FBI, the official broadcast from the files of the Federal Bureau of Investigation, presented transcribed as a public service by the Equitable Life Assurance Society of the United States and the Equitable Society's representative in your community. Many people in tonight's audience are listening in by special request. Yes, by mail, by telephone, they received invitations from their Equitable Society representatives. These men and women were selected because they are the type destined to go places in life. People sure to be interested in the Equitable Society's plan for men and women on the way up. In about 14 minutes, I'll give you full details on this special plan for men who don't intend to stay put. It is offered by the Equitable Life Assurance Society of the United States. Tonight's FBI file, Ladies of Larceny.

0: The Latin word extortus means to twist or wrench out, which makes it an obvious parent for the English word extortion. For the English word, which is the name of one of the most vicious crimes on the statute books. In ancient times, the penalty for extortion was death, and it remained so until comparatively recent days. But while the laws change, man doesn't. And what was true in every era before this is still true today. There are people who try to benefit because they have some knowledge another person does not want made public. It is doubtful if, in any age, there was ever any justification for the extortion victim to pay his tormentor. But if ever there was such a reason, it does not exist today. For throughout the nation, there are law enforcement agencies within a telephone call's distance. Agencies who will come running at your slightest hint of an extortion scheme. The police would like to remove from circulation every criminal of any description, whether they be purse lifters or killers. However, it is safe to say that every officer in the country, and this goes for all of them from the small-town one-man force to the special agents of the Federal Bureau of Investigation, would pick one particular criminal to exterminate first if he had his choice. That criminal is the callous, merciless vulture who practices extortion. Tonight's file opens in front of an office building in a large Midwestern city. It is late afternoon. FBI agent in charge Fulton has just emerged from the structure as...
1: Mr. Fulton?
2: Huh? Oh, hello, Jim.
1: How give you a lift, sir?
2: Fine, I'd appreciate it.
1: You on your way home, sir?
2: Yes, yes, I am.
1: I'll go right by there. Get in.
2: Well, thanks.
1: Well, Mr. Fulton, I understand that congratulations are in order.
2: Well, thanks, Jim.
1: Only 5 years with the bureau. That's quite a record.
2: Well, they've been 25 fine years.
1: I guess you've seen a lot of change.
2: Indeed, I have.
1: Where were you first assigned?
2: To this town right here.
1: Oh, really?
2: Of course, I had plenty of transfers before I arrived back here again.
1: I'll bet. How big was our office here then?
2: There were just 7 of us.
1: Say, Mr. Fulton, can you remember your first case?
2: Indeed, I can.
1: What was the crime?
2: Extortion. And from a very unusual source.
1: Oh, what do you mean?
2: Well, the extortioner was a woman, and she operated from inside a prison.
1: You mean she was a prison inmate?
2: That's right.
1: I can't believe it.
2: Things were much different here 25 years ago, Jim. The city reeked with corruption and graft.
1: Yeah, so I've heard.
2: Local law enforcement officers were completely shackled.
1: What was this woman's pattern?
2: Well, I'll see if I can remember the facts. We got into the case when the wife of a wealthy oil man in a neighboring state committed suicide. Two extortion notes were found among her papers threatening her life if she didn't pay a sum of money.
1: And these notes were mailed from the prison?
2: No, but they were mailed here in town. I believe they requested that the payoff be made to a certain post office box. We contacted the post office, found that the box had been rented by a woman named, Ann Merchant, I think it was. We checked on her. She had no record, so the box was put under surveillance. And we went to work on the notes.
1: They're written by hand or type?
2: Neither. Each word had been clipped out of a paper and pasted on the stationery. The print, the type, was a kind we'd never seen before, so we tried to locate the source.
1: You had no idea at this time that the woman in prison was mixed up in this?
2: Oh, no. And by the same token, she had no idea that we were checking on her.
3: Gladys. Oh, Gladys, can I talk to you a minute?
4: What is it, Shirley?
3: Something awful's happened.
4: You got trouble with the warden again?
3: No, this is personal.
4: Oh, you sent away a quarter and some great big company didn't send you a sample.
3: No, Gladys. It's that store where they caught me shoplifting. They sent me another bill for the stuff. It came to my house and my mother mailed it here to the prison. The store says unless I pay, they'll sue me.
4: Why don't you write and tell them to take it out of your salary? After all, you make a half a buck a day.
3: Oh, Gladys, you don't have...
5: Gladys.
4: Oh, hi, Betty.
5: Just finished talking to Ann.
4: Did she get the money from the Spencer Dame?
5: No, that's what she called about. The Dame committed suicide.
4: What?
5: Ann wanted to know what to do.
4: Is the warden in?
5: No. I can use the phone.
4: Good. Call Ann and tell her not to go near that post office box. The cops might be watching it.
5: Yeah, okay.
4: Shirley.
3: Yes, ma'am?
4: If anybody asks you why any file is missing, you don't know what happened to it.
3: Yes, ma'am.
4: And when you're finished work this afternoon, bring some more files to my cell. We gotta find ourselves a new sucker.

0: Mr. Fulton, what was the lead that took you to the prison?
1: The type that was used in the notes.
2: Oh.
1: I went to the printer. He told me it was a kind that none of the local papers used. He suggested that I contact some job printing houses, the kind that prints high school and organization newspapers. Oh, you can turn left here, Jim.
0: Yes, I know, sir.
1: Well, one of the printing houses recognized the imperfection in the type. It had come from one of their machines. They then told me that the only newspaper they printed was the one circulated at the woman's prison.
0: That must have been quite a surprise.
1: Oh, not too much, Jim. I told you what the city was 25 years ago. And there was no reason why there should be any less corruption in the woman's prison than there was in City Hall.
0: No, I guess not.
1: What?
0: Hey. Well, I guess he wants both lanes.
1: Yeah.
0: Well, what was the next development?
1: This woman who was the contact, the one we set up a surveillance for at the post office, was picked up.
0: Oh? Did you get anything from her?
1: No. All we knew was that the extortioner was someone in the prison. But that still left us 1,100 suspects. And it left our extortioner, Gladys, free to continue her operation.
3: Shirley, give me a hand opening these boxes.
4: What's in them?
3: New uniforms.
4: More new uniforms?
3: Well, we got a shipment of new prisoners coming in tomorrow morning.
4: Where are they going to sleep?
3: Oh, that depends on how much they can afford to pay me. I just take them out of the boxes and pile them up on the shelves.
5: Hey, Gladys.
3: Yeah, Betty?
6: I've been going over the files. I think I found a new customer.
3: Good. What's the story?
6: Banker's daughter. She did a 6-month bit 2 years ago.
3: What was the rap?
6: Well, they nailed her with some hot jewelry. According to the record, she got mixed up with some guy, and when he got nailed, she took the fall with him.
3: She's probably back home now, helping Pop take care of the bank. Shirley.
4: Yes, ma'am?
3: You know those forms you got up in the file room?
4: Huh?
3: The ones where the warden asked the parole board for a report on somebody who used to be here.
4: Uh-huh.
3: Get one. Find out where this dame is now and what she's doing.
4: How?
3: Just bring it up to the warden's office. Betty will fill it in and sign it.
4: Okay.
3: And then you take it down to Alice in the mailroom, and don't forget to tell Alice to keep an eye out for the parole board's answer.
4: Oh, I won't.
3: If we can get lucky with a few more dames, we can leave this joint real rich.

0: How did you finally narrow down that list of suspects, Mr. Fulton?
1: Well, that took time, Jim. Time, patience, and cooperation.
0: Cooperation from whom?
1: The man who was chief of police here then.
0: No? No, I gather he wasn't part of the machine.
1: No. No, I went to him, told him the whole story. We both decided that the best way to handle the case was from inside the prison.
0: That must have presented quite a problem.
1: It did. We knew we wouldn't get any place questioning the inmates, so we hit on an alternative. Planning a policewoman in the prison to see what she could find out. But that had its drawbacks, too.
0: Oh? Why?
1: Well, the political boss here was a man named Shelby. He had pipelines everywhere. And the chief knew if he sent a policewoman into the prison, Shelby would find out about it within an hour.
0: Was the chief afraid of this Shelby?
1: No. He wanted us to break the case. He knew if we could get a federal conviction against somebody in that prison, Shelby couldn't help them. And without his help, they might start talking all the way up the line to Shelby himself.
0: What did you...
1: The lights changed, Jim.
0: Oh, yeah. What did you finally decide?
1: We gambled on finding the policewoman. The following morning, when a new batch of prisoners arrived at the jail, the policewoman was among them.
2: All right. Come on, keep this line moving. Hello, girlie. Blouse?
3: Huh?
2: What size blouse do you wear?
3: 38.
2: No 38 left. Take a 40.
3: But I'd like a 38.
2: You can buy one for me later. What size skirt?
3: 32 waist.
2: Oh. Here. Size shoes?
3: 8C.
2: Wait a minute. There's some nines. Now go over there, put on these clothes, and bring back the ones you got on now. Betty, where's them blouses?
4: Right here.
3: Hey, nice stuff she was wearing, Gladys.
2: Yeah. I should get at least a fin for a dress. Shoes will bring another fin. Come on, girls. Keep this line moving. Size 34 blouse, 24 skirt, and 6B shoes. You talk like you've done this before, sister.
3: I've been around.
2: Are you big, Gladys?
3: Yeah.
2: I understand you run this joint.
3: Who told you that?
2: I've been around. Can I talk to you?
3: About what?
2: I got some information. See that dame at the end of the line?
3: The one in the brown dress?
2: Yeah.
3: What's your information?
2: She's a cop.
3: How do you know?
2: She arrested me 3 years ago.
3: Thanks. Here's your clothes. Go change. I'll see you later in the recreation yard.
2: That's a date.
3: Gladys, you think she's on the level?
2: We ain't taking any chances.
3: Well, what are you going to do?
2: You're going upstairs and call Shelby. Tell him to get that dame out of here unless he wants a dead policewoman.

0: return in just a moment to this exciting file which shows how your FBI helps protect the security of America. Now let's take time out to glance at the future of America. What is the economic forecast for the 1950s? According to the experts, there is good reason to be optimistic.
1: Most past decades of American prosperity have been associated with one single industry, with railroad building or automobiles or radio. During the next few years, we will have not one, but scores of new fields to develop. Atomic energy, prefabricated homes, television, air conditioning, small private airplanes. These are a few of the industries that may well make the America of the 1950s, more than ever, land of opportunity.
0: For people who expect to be leaders in this dynamic age we are now entering, the Equitable Life Assurance Society has created a special insurance program. It is known as the Equitable Plan for men and women on the way up. If that describes you, if you believe that your income is due to increase substantially in the next few years, then this plan offers you three important advantages.
1: First, as your salary goes up, your insurance can keep pace with it.
0: When you get that better job or that big promotion comes your way, you can adjust your insurance to measure up to your increased income.
1: Second, while you're waiting, your wife and children have the life insurance protection they need.
0: This means that you have the peace of mind, the freedom from worry about your family that's essential to a man who wants to concentrate on getting ahead.
1: Third advantage, the Equitable Plan is flexible at all times.
0: It can expand or contract as you see fit and offers you many desirable options, which your Equitable Society representative will be glad to explain to you. So why not get in touch with him right away? Phone him and ask for full details on the Equitable Plan for people on the way up. Or send a postcard care of this station to the Equitable Society.
1: That's EQUITABLE.
0: The Equitable Life Assurance Society of the United States. And now back to the FBI file, Ladies of Larceny.

0: a politically corrupt machine which controls an entire city administration. With its many fingers of corruption constantly around the throat of every decent citizen, such as is described in tonight's case, is not something which has disappeared entirely from the American scene. Advances have been made in wiping out this evil, but it still exists in some sections of the country. And the unpleasant truth is that it exists because of the lethargy of the decent people who hate it most. If you doubt that, consider the fact that in virtually every one of those cities, the fire department is run without political interference. And yet, control of the fire department is almost as desirable as control of the police. There are many jobs to be doled out. There are sweet treasures to be made through the purchase of inferior hose, inefficient chemicals for equipment. Fire marshals and inspectors could make fortunes by conveniently overlooking fire hazards. And yet, the politician does not go near the fire department, because the public simply wouldn't stand for it. Maybe that is because fire is visual, because you can see its danger, its hazards, because you know that fire, once started, is uncontrollable in many cases, and once out of hand can cost you your money, your home, your life. Yet the unfortunate thing is that crime, to which the decent citizen pays so little attention, costs him and you more money and more lives in a single year than fire has been known to destroy in any decade. Tonight's file continues in the recreation yard at Women's Prison. It is shortly after lunch.
1: Betty, did you call Shelby?
2: Yeah, but he wasn't there.
1: Did he leave a message?
3: Oh, Gladys, I just got terrible news.
4: Oh, what?
3: I got another letter about the stuff from the department store. They're really suing me.
4: Well, I'll tell you what you do, honey. When you get out, don't ever go in that store again.
5: Hello, Gladys.
4: Huh? Oh, hi, kid. This is Betty and Shirley.
5: Nice to meet you.
6: Oh, how are you? Hi. I'm Edith.
4: What are you in for?
5: Jewelry store heist.
4: Gladys, can I talk to you for a minute?
5: Sure.
4: Alone? Well, you can talk in front of me.
5: Well, I hear you got all the jobs to give out. I'd like to buy a soft one.
4: You got it on the house, kid. We owe you one. What do you figure you'd like to do?
5: Well, I don't know.
4: What does Betty do? Trustee in the warden's office.
5: Sounds good.
4: I can't put anybody else in there.
5: How about Shirley?
3: I'm in the file room.
4: Well, that's full, too. Like the laundry?
5: That ain't soft.
4: Oh, you be the watcher. Just see that the stuff gets down.
5: Oh. Well, that's okay.
4: You can start this afternoon. And if you keep out of trouble, maybe I can get you sprung on parole.
5: Can you do that?
4: Sure.
5: Well, why don't you get yourself sprung?
4: Are you kidding? We never had it so good.
7: Well, Jim, we were successful in getting our policewoman planted.
8: Without this Shelby's knowing it?
7: Yes.
8: How did you manage that?
7: The chief sent two policewomen in with a batch of prisoners. One of them was a new girl, somebody who wouldn't be recognized. Once they were inside, the new girl exposed the second one.
8: To this big Gladys?
7: Yeah. And it worked. Oh, if you go up this hill, Jim, you'll save a few blocks.
8: Huh? All right. What happened to the second policewoman?
7: Shelby pulled strings and had her out within an hour.
8: Proved that he was tied in with the corruption.
7: Yeah. So we just sat tight and waited to hear from the woman who stayed in the prison.
3: Gladys, I just got a call from Shelby.
2: We got trouble.
4: Why?
2: There's another cop planted in the joint.
4: How does he know?
2: He said that tip-off we got yesterday was a fix.
4: What kind of a fix?
2: Well, it was supposed to make us think we nailed a fink. But really, the fink is still here.
4: And she came in with that mob yesterday?
2: Yeah.
4: Did Shelby tell you what her name is?
2: I was trying to find out.
4: Over 100 dames came in yesterday. Could be any one of them. Where's Shirley?
2: Over there.
4: Oh. Shirley!
9: Yeah?
4: Come here.
9: Yes, ma'am.
4: Has anyone been putting the vacuum on you?
9: No. Just Edith.
4: The dame I put in the laundry?
9: Yeah.
4: What does she want to know?
9: Oh, about my job and stuff. She said she was in here for 3 years, and with me getting out in September, she thought maybe she could take my place.
4: What did you tell her?
9: Oh,
3: what I did.
5: Including the stuff about our using the files?
3: Uh-huh.
5: Oh, great. Well, she's the one, Betty.
2: You think so?
5: Figure it out for yourself. She tips us about the other Fink, gets in good with us, and then tries to nail us.
3: Gladys?
5: Huh?
3: Shouldn't I have told her?
5: Oh, we're glad you did. Now get out of here.
3: Huh?
5: Get out. We got to figure a way to take care of this dame.
7: Of course, we didn't know the girl was in trouble, Jim. We'd been getting reports from her right along.
8: Reports on the corruption?
7: No. Officially, we had no interest in that. All we wanted was the writer of those extortion notes. Yeah. She had sent word to us that Shelley, who worked in the file room, was the weak link in Gladys's gang.
8: Just what was their pattern, sir?
7: Well, they surely got the files. Gladys picked a victim from them. And Betty used the warden's office to find out where the victim was located.
8: I see. Blood gave you everything you needed, didn't it?
7: Yes, except one thing. We couldn't prove it.
8: I know that feeling, sir.
7: However, the policewoman felt that we might get Shirley to sign a confession if I questioned her. So later that afternoon, I went over to the prison.
2: Hi, Shirley.
3: Oh, hi, Edith.
2: Been looking all over the yard for you.
3: What for?
2: I just wanted to talk to you.
3: Well, don't.
2: Huh?
3: Don't talk to me, Edith.
2: Why not?
3: I got my reasons.
2: Wait a minute. Are they your own reasons?
3: Edith, I don't want to talk
10: to you two.
2: You mean us?
10: Yeah, you're both wanted in the warden's office.
2: Well, what for, Betty?
10: I don't know. Come on.
2: Is this a regular thing?
10: What?
2: Getting called up to the warden?
10: No, not unless you've been out of line.
2: We didn't do anything.
10: Hey, let's cut through here.
3: But, Betty, this is the boiling room.
10: It's a shortcut, Shirley. You know that. Now, come on. All right. Go ahead.
3: Okay. Thanks.
11: Hello, Edith.
2: Oh. Hi, Gladys.
11: Thanks for bringing her here, Betty.
2: It's okay.
3: Gladys, she wanted to ask me questions again.
2: Yeah? What did you do?
3: I didn't say a word.
2: Good girl. What is this?
11: Your badge is showing.
2: I don't get it.
11: Thought you were pretty cute giving us the tip on that other copper, didn't you?
2: What are you talking about?
11: We got word there was still a Fink in the joint. We were pretty sure it was you, and now we know.
2: You know what?
11: There's an FBI guy up at the warden. He wants to question Shirley here on the stuff she told you. But you're never going to get to tell him anything. Open the valves, Betty.
2: Okay. What's that for?
11: For you, copper. As soon as those valves are all open, you're going to find out what live steam feels like.
2: No, you don't.
3: Let go of me.
2: After you've
3: had
2: your
3: steam.
2: Come on.
7: Break it up.
2: What?
7: Break it up, I said.
2: What is this? Don't stir it so fine next time, Mr. Fulton.
3: I thought no men were allowed in here.
7: I had permission. I'm a special agent of the

0: Mr. Fulton, do you mind if I ask you something?
1: No, Jim.
0: What made you leave the warden's office?
1: I found out that the messenger he had sent was Betty Vernon, so I followed her.
0: Oh.
1: I saw her approach the two girls and take them into the boiler room. I guess I got there just in time. This is my house, Jim.
0: Right, sir. Well, things have certainly changed around this town since those days. Looks like Shelby and his gang are gone for good.
1: They are, if the people want to keep them gone, Jim. We didn't clean up this town. Neither did the police. The people cleaned it up by going to the polls on election day. You know, in a country like this, the people get the kind of local administration they deserve. If they work hard at keeping their town clean, they get a good administration. If they take the defeatist attitude that there's nothing they can do about it, they open the door to crooked machines. Thanks for the ride home, Jim.
2: You're welcome, sir. Good night.

As agent in charge Fulton commented, prison conditions in that particular city had changed for the better over that period of 25 years. The Federal Bureau of Investigation is also able to tell you that prison conditions in many other cities have likewise been improved. In many prisons today, a job of rehabilitation is done on prisoners, so that when they regain their freedom, they can take their place in society. Sometimes that job entails educating the prisoner, teaching him a trade so that he can earn a decent living in the outside world. The improvement has not come overnight, nor has it been brought about by an accident. It has been wrought by a group of men who have made a career of prison management, who have dedicated themselves to helping fight the crime wave among those who committed the crimes. Your FBI would also like to call your attention to the fact that the policewoman in the file, which has been dramatized for you this evening, was only one of a very small number of her kind 25 years ago. Today, there are no big city police forces without female members. And of them, on this occasion, the Bureau takes the opportunity to say that their entrance into a field, which was once exclusively a man's profession, has forever disproven the bromide about their being the weaker sex, and that their contributions to law enforcement have been welcome, worthy, and genuine.

0: just a moment, we will tell you about next week's exciting FBI file. Now, one last word on the Equitable Society's plan for men and women on the way up. It's a plan for the man who may be sure that the day is coming when business associates will talk about him like this.
1: I told you Harry Drake was a man to watch. They just made him sales manager.
0: If you're that kind of man, then the sooner you get in touch with an Equitable Society representative, the better. Ask him for full information on the Equitable Society's life insurance plan for men and women on the way up. Or send a postcard care of this station to the Equitable Life Assurance Society.
2: Next week, we will dramatize another case from the files of the Federal Bureau of Investigation, a factual recount of the FBI's efforts to clear an innocent man. Its subject, grand larceny. Its title, The Hollywood Frame-Up.
0: The incidents used in tonight's Equitable Life Assurance Society's broadcast are adapted from the files of the Federal Bureau of Investigation. However, all names used are fictitious, and any similarity thereof to the names of persons living or dead is accidental. Tonight, the music was composed and conducted by Frederick Steiner. The author was Jerry D. Lewis. Your narrator was William Woodson, and Special Agent Taylor was played by Stacey Harris. Others in the cast were B. Benaderet, Francis Chaney, Ted Osborne, Gigi Pearson, Yvonne Patey, and Mala Powers. This Is Your FBI is a Jerry Devine production. This is Larry Keating speaking for the Equitable Life Assurance Society of the United States and the Equitable Society's representative in your community, and inviting you to tune in again next week at this same time when the Equitable Life Assurance Society will bring you another thrilling transcribed story from the files of the Federal Bureau of Investigation. The Hollywood Frame-Up on This Is Your FBI. The Adventures of Ozzie and Harriet, fun for the whole family, follows immediately over most of these ABC stations. 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
4: Is that proper farmhouse cheddar?
5: No, I don't think so.
4: What about that?
5: No. It's quite nice, though.
4: Is it? Do you think I might try a piece? Have 2 ounces, please.
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0: Talkies bring you Terry and the Pirates. So, it's now Christmas Day, and all through Chungking. Not a creature is... No, wait, I'm just bunking. For here in the room stands a tree very high, with gifts underneath for each gal and guy. I mean for Elata, for Terry, and Flip, for Ginger, and Ryan, and Connie, and... Yep, for all of our friends. So pin back your ears, and stay tuned to us for gay Christmas cheers. First comes a gong, then a jingle, and then... Well, I'll say something more. Are we ready? Say when! Hello, gang. Say, I'll bet you never thought it'd get here. But it did. Yes, sir. Here it is, Christmas. The day you've been waiting for. Gang, I'm sure you're having a wonderful time. Each and every single one of you. Well, I hope so. In fact, the Quaker Oats Company, makers of Quaker Puffed Wheat and Puffed Rice Barkies, join me in hoping that Christmas this year is the best ever. Well, here we are in Chungking, no less. The reason is one you can very well guess. This radio station is cooking and jumping. A party we're giving. And gang, it is something. A party for children, orphans and all, with candy and toys and a Christmas tree tall. But first, we will broadcast from this Chinese station greetings and such throughout the nation. Gee, what a racket. Everyone's full of them, including that newspaper chap whose name is Big Jim. Well, step up and speak up and give us your views.
1: With 45 kids, could it be any less? In just a few minutes, we'll go on the air. So stay where you are. Remain in your chair. Mr. Later, come here. Step over those toys. Don't stumble over the gals and the boys.
2: Okay, Mr. Jim. But what shall I say?
1: Tell folks about Christmas in China today.
2: Cause the night before Christmas.
1: Well, we've said that before.
2: It never grows old. Let's see it some more.
3: Well, we're cooking.
2: Hey, keep away from those gifts.
3: Oh, me? I'm only looking. We say in Boston, a gator can't hurt.
1: And back in old Boston, do they call you a nurse?
3: Back in old Boston? They don't care what they do. Why, back in old Boston, they'd even like you.
2: Cut out the jokes. Be at peace with each other.
3: It's okay by me, gal. Gee, you talk like my mother.
2: Here comes the Colonel, the Cork, and the Flip. You heard what I said, Charlie? None of your lips. Oh, hello, dear Colonel. What made you so late?
3: I'll bet you were out with some gal on a date.
4: Wrong again, hot shot, but I wish you were right. And a gal in the city will see me tonight. But they're all very busy with some other dummy playing the Chinese game of gin rummy. As a matter of fact, take a look at the winner. I've just polished off my third Christmas dinner. I had turkey and dressing and gravy and rice and biscuits and cranberry sauce. Mmm, it was nice. But now I'll admit to an unusual feeling in the pit of my stomach. It's dancing. It's really...
2: Well, go help the children unwrap their toys.
4: My condition, I don't want any noise.
3: Well, go talk to Connie. Say, there's a fly.
4: When Connie starts talking, the answer is hash. No, I'll just relax in the corner alone.
3: If we ask you a question, don't answer. Just groan.
1: Hi, Terry, come here. You must speak for us all.
3: Hey, what about me?
1: Go hire a home.
2: Well, we're all ready. The children are quiet.
1: But that doesn't mean there won't be a riot.
2: I've told everyone to act like a clam while Terry's talking to his Uncle Sam.
3: Well, go ahead, Terry, for your chatter I'm making.
5: Gee whiz, I sure wish my knees had stopped shaking.
3: You're not going to broadcast your knees. Just waggle a jaw. Start shooting the breeze.
1: Hey, in just 30 seconds, they'll switch on a light. You'll be on the air this Christmas night.
5: Ah, this party's swell, and I'm having fun. All of these toys and not one single gun. The children of China have seen enough war. That goes for the rest of the world. And what's more, let's lay off the guns and the bombs and the tanks. Let's really have peace. Let's really give thanks. Thanks for food, for good friends. Let's get back on the beam. Goodwill to all men can be more than a dream. Gee, listen to me. I'm raving for fair.
1: Sounds pretty good. We'll put you on the air.
5: Oh, yeah? Don't kid me. That's not what I like.
1: No, I mean it. Go stand at the mic.
5: Hey, Pat, come and save me. I'm sure in a spot.
6: Oh, don't tell me you're nervous.
5: I'm nervous a lot.
6: Go ahead, Terry. Go tell the world.
3: Stand off me, lad. Will Boston be burled?
5: Uh-oh.
3: What I said, Jim's sort of a crack.
4: Yeah, you got it. Go put it back.
5: Gee, what'll I say? I can't make a speech.
1: Well, say just what you said. You don't have to preach.
5: But isn't there someone to talk whom we like? Say, how about Cork?
4: Oh, no. My stomach's on strike.
5: Well, how about Pat? Gee, you're just the man.
6: No, no. You go ahead, fella. Do the best that you can.
5: Mr. Proudhorn, you'd be amusing.
1: Well, to me, the radio is always confusing. I'm a reporter. I write words for a paper. With a voice like a foghorn, I'd cut a poor caper.
5: How about you? A lady you speak.
2: If I opened my mouth, you'd hear only a squeak.
3: Hot shot it's speaking. I'll answer your trouble.
4: Why don't you go places, someplace, and blow bubbles?
2: Oh, just be yourself and speak from your heart.
5: But what do I say, and how do I start?
4: Uh-oh. Have a care. We're on the air.
1: Good evening, my friends in the old USA. This is Proudhorn reporting on this Christmas Day. But I'm not going to shoot the gossip political. This is no time to be supercritical. Instead, I'm turning the microphone over to a young friend of mine, sort of a rover. He's lived here in China, and on each holiday he tells me he gets farther and farther away from the land of his birth. So here's what we'll do. We'll send him over the airwaves to you. Terry Lee, meet the world. Shake hands across the space with thousands of folks of each creed and race.
5: Well, hello out there. Gee golly, I'm nervous. I feel like a GI just out of service. I haven't had time to make up a speech, yet I'd like to say, well, words that'd reach listeners everywhere. Words so sincere that they'd stay with you all through next year. But we can't measure words by year or by yard, so I'll just make these words my Christmas card. The card of Aleta, of Corkin, of Ryan, of Charlie, of Proudhorn, of all friends of mine. But, what shall I say? What kind of a greeting? Gee, what shall I say? And time is so,
4: fleeting?
1: Yeah.
5: So, may I present your friends and mine? Come on, gang, stand up, get in line. Say, where's Connie? I saw him before.
6: Connie got scared and ran out of the door.
5: Well, Pat, you're here. What can you say?
6: Just Merry Christmas. And I hope that each day will bring you good cheer, good health, and all that. This is a holiday wish from, from Pat.
5: And here is Aleta. Here she is with her greeting.
2: Hello, everybody. I hope we'll be meeting many more times throughout the new year. And now, here's Charlie. He'll talk. Never fear.
3: Well, as we say in Bostoners, need I repeat it?
4: Hey, Merry Christmas and go on and beat it.
3: That was the Colonel, Foot Clark and the Hero, whose stomach is just below ceiling zero.
2: Hello, the Colonel.
3: Say hello, very pretty.
4: Why, thank you, Hotshot, and I'll say to each city, each village, each family, to you, one and all, a corking good Christmas. That is my call. So take over, Terry. Come on, I say, come along. Let's all get together and give out with a song.
6: Hey, say, where's old Santa? Won't he be along? Oh, yeah, I'd forgotten. I got it all wrong.
5: Well, Santa was here some hours ago. I saw his big footprints out there in the snow. And now he's gone on this Christmas Day. Maybe over to Russia. They have him, they say.
1: Sure. They call him Babushka and all of their jingles. Babushka. And over in Germany, it's old fat Kris Kringles. In England, of course, it's Jolly St. Nick. Each country, it seems, has a name and a trick to call around, fella. I can't think of them all, but he's welcome, you bet, to the world, one and all.
5: Well, what do we sing? Can anyone tell?
3: I've got an idea. Let's sing Jingle Bells.
6: Hey, Jingle Bells is a misty. I'm not one bit afraid. Today it's tops on our hit parade.
1: Right.
6: Hey, if you don't know all the words, just carry the air, huh?
2: Will that be all right?
6: Well, nobody will care.
1: Well, what are we waiting for? Somebody start. All of us know it. I'll do my part.
6: Okay, I'll start it. Now, just follow me. On the downbeat, we start. One, two, and three. Hey, what's the trouble? Tell me, what's wrong?
2: We don't know the verse of the jingle song.
3: Well, here it is. I've got it all written out. Gather around, gang. We can read as we shout. Okay, Professor, we'll start over again. Okay, Mr. Ryan, we're all ready. Say when.
6: Okay, one, two.
7: Dashing through the snow in a one-horse open sleigh. O'er the field we go, laughing all the way. 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
1: Dashing through the snow in a one-horse open sleigh. 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What fun it is to ride and sing a sleighing song tonight.

0: Now we have to go, although we'd like to stay. It's been fun, you know, on this Christmas Day. Join us as we sing by your radio. Let's go jingling. Come on, gang, let's go.
1: Jingle bell, jingle all the way. Oh, what fun it is to ride in a one-horse.

We'd like to stay longer and sing the whole tune, but we'll have to get on with our party. And soon, tomorrow will come with a new Terry tale. We ask you to listen, be sure, without fail. But don't go away. I'll be back in a minute to tell you the news and the big stuff that's in it. Well, gang, wherever you are, Terry and his pals, Pat and all your radio friends, wish you and your family a Merry Christmas. That goes, too, for the Quaker Oats Company, makers of Quaker Puffed Wheat and Puffed Rice Barkey. As for me, your old friend Doug Browning, well, you just make mine double. Will you do that? Yes, from us all, a Merry Christmas to one and all. Jingle.

Well, keep an eye open for the thriller ahead. There's big stuff a-poppin', just as I said. The man who can't sleep, he's a villain, you know. We'll meet him real soon. Each day a big show. We'll be with you tomorrow, and all of the nation. We'll be seeing you then. Same time and same station.

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2: It all started in Los Angeles when Jerry Hall heard a radio broadcast over his shortwave set. The report said that an old sailor had been picked up from a small boat in the Pacific Ocean and had told a fantastic tale about a little white girl living on a mysterious island in the South Seas. How near the truth the old sailor was with his island of weird happenings, we shall soon know. Mrs. Patricia Gregory has come to the South Seas in her private yacht, hoping to find some evidence that there is such an island, and her little lost girl living on it. We find Mrs. Gregory, Captain Tex Bradford, and Jerry talking excitedly in the chart room of the yacht.
3: Now take it easy, Jerry. There's no such thing as a magic island or a magic anything else that I ever heard of.
4: Then how do you explain the yacht being stuck for an hour, held right here by a bank of fog? We can't go forward or astern, and every instrument on board is dead.
5: Jerry's right, Tex. There's more to this than just a storm or a fog or a... Well, there is.
3: All right, all right. Now, Patricia, you just hold everything while we look this over. I don't want you to get your hopes up too high about this thing.
4: But this mysterious fog bank is right on the spot where the old sailor said the island was.
3: That's the whole trouble, Jerry. All we've got to go on is what some old sailor said.
5: But the radio report said he'd been a junior officer and a navigator.
4: Sure. He'd know about the position being correct and all that.
3: If he was in his right mind, yes. Don't forget that he was an old man, sick and delirious, nearly dead from exposure and fatigue when he was picked up out of the open sea. He had no map, not a scrap of paper to verify the position.
4: But it said he left a diary on the Magic Island and that he kept it carefully for every day he was there.
5: Then why did he leave this diary on the island?
4: Well, maybe he was a prisoner there and had to leave without taking anything that belonged to him.
3: Oh, stop romancing, Jerry. You're raising Mrs. Gregory's hopes too high. She's been disappointed so many times in all the years she's been trying to locate this girl.
4: I know that. But this is near the spot where you were shipwrecked 14 years ago, isn't it, Mrs. Gregory?
5: It couldn't have been very far from here. I remember our position so clearly.
4: Well, the old sailor said we'd find something mysterious when we got to this spot. Well, gosh, that fog bank is mysterious enough, so part of the story is true anyway.
5: And if that much is true, why can't it be possible that Joan, my little girl, is on the island?
4: We've got to find out right away.
3: All right, the yacht won't move and the fog won't move. If there was an island behind that fog, we couldn't get to it.
4: I know one thing we haven't tried.
5: Oh, then let's try it. Try anything, only do something.
4: Captain Bradford, you told me that ray generator thing of yours would penetrate fog, didn't you?
5: Why, of course, Tex. You've been waiting a year for an opportunity to try your fog-penetrating machine. We can look right through the fog with that, can't we?
3: Well, we could if we could use the machine.
4: Oh, golly whiskers, that's right. The machine won't work. No generators. Won't the batteries pull it?
3: They would, but they're dead, too.
5: But we just can't sit here and do nothing.
3: Oh, I'm sorry, Pat, but there doesn't seem to be anything else we can do until that fog lets go of us.
4: Now, look, fog can't hold a big boat. That doesn't make sense to me.
3: Oh, it adds up wrong for me, too, boy, but there it is. The bow of this boat is held tight against a bank of fog, just as solid as if we were anchored to a concrete wall. The engines won't push us through the fog, and they won't pull us off the fog. Every instrument on board is dead. Even the radio tubes are paralyzed.
4: Then there's only one answer, electricity of some kind.
5: But where would the electricity be coming from?
3: No good, Jerry. We might be over a magnetic field of some kind that would throw the instruments out of order. I've seen that happen in a lot of places. But enough real electricity to hold a heavy boat powerless? No chance.
5: Oh, yes, Skipper?
6: Hurry.
3: What's up, Skipper?
6: Loose. I think we are myself.
7: Drifting.
5: We're drifting, Skipper. The yacht's loose?
6: Yep.
3: Get the engineer quick. Full speed astern. Hold her there till we get away from that fog or whatever it is.
7: Aye.

0: We're drifting, Skipper. The yacht's loose?
1: Yep. Get the engineer quick. Full speed astern. Hold her there till we get away from that fog or whatever it is.
2: All right.
1: Come on, folks. Let's go topside.
3: Oh, boy, oh, boy. This is sure swell.
0: It's certainly uncanny enough, Jerry.
1: Pat, Jerry, come here. We're backing away all right. There stands your fog bank.
3: Now, we can start your fog light gadget and try it out.
0: You think we can actually see through the fog with it, Tech?
4: I know we can. But wait till we're safely away from that gray wall.
3: Here comes the skipper on the run. I wish he'd get excited enough to say more than one word at a time.
0: Hush, Jerry. He'll hear you.
2: Generators.
1: How's that, Skipper?
2: Generators.
1: They working all right now?
2: Aye.
3: Then the other instruments ought to be all right, too. Let's check our position again.
2: Checked.
0: Good old Skipper. Where are we?
2: Here.
4: Oh, we know that, but where's here? Here, show us on the chart. The exact position is important, you know. Here, Jerry, help me hold this chart still.
2: There.
3: Look, Mrs. Gregory. We're right where the old sailor said we'd find the magic island.
1: Yeah, everything working now, Skipper?
3: Is the radio okay?
2: Aye.
4: Thanks, Skipper. Hold her steady now. Just keep the motors idling. If we drift away a little, let her drift.
2: Aye.
3: Can I try the radio now?
4: No, Jerry. Let's don't call anybody in yet.
0: No, Jerry. If we have found something unusual, let's work it out for ourselves.
3: Oh, heck. I'm sorry. But I just thought of starting the radio.
4: Well, let's try my fog ray first. I've got my doubts about that thing over there. You and Pat stay here and watch that fog to be sure it doesn't disappear on us. Wake us up out of all this nightmare. I'll get my machine.
3: Gee, Mrs. Gregory, this is wonderful, isn't it?
0: Just like a fairy story, Jerry. And I'm so happy. I can't explain why. There isn't any real reason for it yet, but my little Joan seems so close now. For 14 years, I've never lost hope that she might be alive and well somewhere. And now, oh, Jerry, if it could only be.
3: I know how you feel, Mrs. Gregory. Kind of empty one minute and full up the next. Like an elevator running up and down in your windpipe.
0: I couldn't have put it just that well, but that's exactly the way I feel.
1: Come over here, kid, and give me a hand with this thing.
3: Coming up, sir. Boy, that's a heavy contraption.
0: Captain Bradford has been working on it for years. And he expects it to do anything with fog.
4: Yes, it does work in fog. You know it does, Pat. Didn't we use it off San Pedro and see right through the fog when it was so thick the pelicans were using foghorns?
0: I don't remember the pelicans, Tex.
4: Well, I'll show you in a minute. Here, loosen those wing nuts there, kid.
3: Aye, aye, sir. And don't you mind Mrs. Gregory, Tex. She's only kidding you because she's nervous, and she's just got to do something.
0: You're a sweet boy, Jerry. You do understand, don't you?
3: Well, I know how you feel. She's my girl, too, you know.
4: Will you two quit talking about something that hasn't happened yet and lend a hand here? We're about ready to try it out now. Our fog bank hasn't run away on us, has it?
0: Looks just like it did when we ran into it over an hour ago.
4: Run in the cabin, Jerry. Take this line and cut it into the power plug, will you?
3: You bet I will.
0: Oh, Tex, maybe there is an island behind that fog. The old sailor could have been right, you know. Hurry and try it.
4: Your tubes are warming up now. It'll be ready in a second.
3: Is it all ready to go now, sir?
4: All set, Jerry, and you can be the very first to try it if you want to.
3: Oh, golly whiskers. Can I?
0: Hurry, Jerry.
3: Yes, ma'am. Well, what do I do?
4: Well, now look. Extend that telescope out as far as you can. That's right. Then get down behind it. Put your shoulder against the stock and sight it just as you would a rifle. Now, when the fog begins to open up for you, run the telescopic sight in and out till you get the focus. And you'll see the ocean on the other side of that fog.
3: Boy, this is sure exciting. There now. I've got my sights on the fog bank.
4: How's the visibility?
3: Can't see a thing but a gray wall.
4: Well, hold your sights there. I'll run this barometer for you. Hold it steady now. Tell me the minute the fog starts to break for you.
0: Oh, hurry, Tex, hurry.
4: How's that, Jerry?
3: No, not a thing yet.
4: I've run through the whole visible spectrum. Here, let me take the sights, Jerry. That ought to be about it. There, now gently back so and...
3: Have you got it?
0: What do you see, Tex?
4: Well, I guess...

0: What's that?
1: Oh, Tex.
0: 4 years' work. No use. I'm sorry, Pat.
2: Gee, Captain Bradford. I'm sorry, too.
0: Well, I've been disappointed before, son.
1: That was about our only hope, though.
2: There may be something wrong with your instruments in that gadget. Can you check them?
0: No use, Jerry. They check themselves. When you hear that high hum the oscillator gives off, everything's working. Every single unit in that layout is connected in series. And it either works or it doesn't.
1: But I can't understand it, Tex. The ray worked so perfectly off the coast of California. That fog looked just like this one. Why wouldn't it work here?
2: Hold everything, folks. I've got an idea.
0: What? Well, there's plenty of room for it here.
2: You remember when we all came up forward here? When the bow was stuck right into that fog bank and the motors wouldn't move the boat either way?
0: Yeah.
1: Yes, Jerry.
2: We all crowded right up on the forward end, right against the rail, didn't we?
0: Go on, son.
1: What are you getting at, Jerry?
2: That fog was right against us. It didn't seem to blow around us a bit. But you could hear the rush of the heavy wind.
0: I noticed that.
1: Well, I didn't at the time, but I remember it now. Go on, Jerry.
2: Well, that fog was right against us. You could feel it. We were there for minutes and minutes. But when we got away from there, after we had been standing in the edge of a fog, our clothes were perfectly dry.
1: Jerry. Why, he's right, Tex. Our clothes were dry, and we did stand right in the fog.
0: You've hit something there, kid.
2: Sure. And look, Captain Bradford's fog machine worked all right off the coast of California, you said.
1: Why, of course. It worked perfectly, yes.
0: That machine will cut a pass through the heaviest fog I ever saw.
2: But it wouldn't go through this stuff. So there's only one answer. That fog out there is not fog.
1: But in the middle of the ocean, it's got to be fog. What you suggest is impossible, Jerry. Why, it's fantastic.
2: Look at Captain Bradford's face. He was laughing at my magic island a little while ago. But he's not laughing now, is he? I tell you, there's something mysterious here. And that fog is not fog.
3: I hope you're not hungry, dear Henry, I've just burnt the roast and I've ruined the spuds.
4: Well, that's a nice thing, isn't it? After I've been working...
3: Henry, I've got me secret supply.
4: You don't mean...
3: Polo mints.
4: Yum, yum.
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3: No, I don't think so.
2: What about that?
3: No. It's quite nice, though.
2: Is it? Do you think I might try a piece? I'll have 2 ounces, please.
1: Jacobs, the cream of cream crackers.
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0: Once again, the Damon Runyon Theater brings you another story by the master storyteller, Damon Runyon. And this one, The Lily of St. Pierre. And to tell it to you, here is Broadway.
1: Thanks. Well, there are four of us, including Louis the Lug, sitting in Good Time Charlie's little joint one Tuesday morning about 4 o'clock, doing a bit of quartet singing, very low, so as not to disturb McNulty, the cop on the beat outside. We are about halfway through a song when this happened.
2: In a cabin, in a canyon.
3: That's very pretty, boys, very pretty. I am sorry to bust it up. Don't reach for that rod, Louis. Don't. You do, and I'll make you look like a used punch board.
1: Jack of hearts. Why, I do not even know you are in town.
3: No, I guess not. How are you, Broadway?
1: Just fine, fine. And you?
3: Tired. Louis, sit still.
4: Now look, Jack, unless you and me have a few words.
3: Sure. A few words.
5: Jack.
3: What do you want, Charlie?
5: Look, please do not make no trouble in my place. Please, Jack.
3: Trouble? This ain't no trouble at all, Charlie. I didn't think you'd have the nerve to come back here, Louis.
4: Jack, why are you making all the fuss about just a
3: little...
4: Don't
3: finish that, Louis. Don't finish it or I might put a period to it with this.
5: Jack, I asked you, please, not here.
3: I come a long way to do this, Charlie. I ain't particular where it happens.
4: You're crazy, Jack. You'll burn for it. It ain't worth it.
3: No? Tell you what, Louis. We'll all sit here and I'll tell a story. And we'll let the rest of the boys decide whether it's worth it or not. Kind of like a jury. What do you say?
1: You mean you will listen to us?
3: Yeah.
1: You promised this?
3: I promise.
1: Well, Jack of hearts, I know you are a guy who never goes back on a promise. You have got that reputation. Okay, we will make the deal.
3: Fair enough.
4: You guys are all nuts. There is a copper outside. He will hear the shots and you will all be part of the deal.
1: You seem pretty sure what our answer is going to be, Louis. Even before we hear Jack's story.
3: Yeah, he is afraid, Broadway. But I am not. Okay. You all settle back and I will spill the peace.
1: So, there we sit, the six of us. And we wait for Jack to start his story. And what that story is, I will tell you in a minute.

0: And now back to the Damon Runyon Theater and the famous story, The Lily of St. Pierre.
1: Like I say, there we sit. Jack's Roscoe is pointed right where it will separate Louis' breathing from the rest of it. And Louis is staring down at the rod and sweating so that the stiff collar he is wearing just turns over. The rest of us are looking at Jack, who never takes his eyes off of Louis. And Jack begins as follows.
2: Maybe you guys remember about a year ago when I'm doing a job for John the Boss.
1: Yeah, I remember, Jack.
2: Well, the job takes me up into Canada on a boat. We get into a little trouble with gendarmes, and we make a run for it one cold night when it is raining. It seems that I get a bad cold, and it gets worse. In fact, it develops into pneumonia, and I pass out. Now, a guy with pneumonia is no citizen to have along on a tough job. So John the Boss leaves me off in a place called St. Pierre. Remember it, Louis?
3: Look, Jack...
2: Shut up! Anyway, I get pretty sick. When I wake up, I find myself in a nice little house, listening to a funny kind of sound.

0: Don't come no closer.
1: Ah, you are awake at last. Good.
0: Oh, what happens to me?
1: You are very weak. You were very ill, monsieur.
0: Hey, who are you?
1: I am Dr. Armand Dorval. Your friends leave you here.
0: Oh. What's that noise?
1: Noise? Oh, the fog warning. It is out in the harbor.
0: Harbor? Where am I?
1: The village of Saint-Pierre, Newfoundland.
0: How long have I been here?
1: 3 days now. But it is better if you rest, not talk. Are you hungry?
0: Yeah. Hey, I am.
1: Good. But only broth at first, then more solid food later.
0: Wait a minute, you.
1: Oui, monsieur.
0: Where are you going?
1: To get you some broth.
0: Uh-huh. Look, any coppers around?
1: Coppers, monsieur?
0: Gendarmes.
1: Ah, you speak French.
0: You kidding? Just answer my question. Any coppers?
1: But no, monsieur.
0: Okay. But be careful.
1: But yes, monsieur.

0: Who's it?
1: I brought you something to eat. May I come in?
0: I... Just like that, you're busted in. You
1: better eat this while it's hot.
0: Hey, who are you?
1: I'm Lily. What's your name?
0: Jack. Jack of Hearts.
1: Jack of Hearts?
0: That funny?
1: Is that your real name?
0: Jack is.
1: Here, take some of this.
0: Oh, what are you trying to do? Boil me alive?
1: It's hot.
0: No, ice cold.
1: Why is your name Jack of Hearts?
0: Why you want to know?
1: Because it's an odd name.
0: Yeah. Ever play poker?
1: No. What is it?
0: Card game.
1: No. I've never played cards.
0: No. Well, any time I get a Jack of Hearts in stud poker, I stay in the pot and win. Get it?
1: No.
0: And skip it.
1: Yes.
0: Hey.
1: Yes?
0: I'm sorry I blew my top.
1: Blew your top?
0: Don't nobody around here talk English?
1: I do.
0: Yeah. Come to think of it, you don't talk like the old guy. Anybody'd think you're American.
1: I was raised in the United States, just across the border in a convent.
0: Oh. Say, who is the old guy?
1: Dr. Dorval.
0: Sure, he tells me that, but who is he?
1: My grandfather. When my father was killed, I came here to live.
0: Old man killed, huh? Run with a mob?
1: What?
0: Skip that, too.
1: The broth's getting cold. Grandpa says you've got to eat it.
0: Where's he now?
1: Downstairs. Why?
0: Just wanted to know. Your name is Lily, huh?
1: That's right.
0: Yeah. Look, why do you keep staring at me? You never seen a guy before?
1: Not like you.
0: I'm different or something?
1: Yes.
0: How?
1: I don't know. You just look different.
0: Will you stop gawking at me like I'm in a zoo?
1: I'm sorry, but...
0: But what?
1: I won't tell you.
0: Look, Lily, don't bring up subjects and then drop them. Why am I different?
1: I guess it's your mouth.
0: I'm sorry. I'll trade it in on something else, maybe another pair of ears.
1: You're angry at me.
0: Me? Nah.
1: Your mouth is hard. Why do you keep your lips pressed together?
0: Because I breathe through my nose. Now, look, I...
1: That's better. Now your mouth is like your eyes.
0: Huh? Oh.
1: Nice and pleasant.
0: Nuts. Beat it and let me eat my soup.

0: So that's how I meet Lily and her grandfather. You remember Lily, Louis.
1: Jack, let's go someplace.
0: Louis. The boys here got to hear the rest. Then they got to be a jury.
2: We are listening, Jack.
0: Sure. But like I say, I meet Dr. Val and Lily. She's only 16. Pretty. With eyes that look like they're looking at the whole world at once. Well, a few days go by with Lily taking care of me, then I get so I can use my pins without wobbling around. The fog warning stops blowing, and it's pretty there. So one day I go downstairs and outside for the first time. Lily's in the garden and sees me.
3: Jack, glad to see you.
0: Oh, hiya, Lily.
3: Oh, you're up.
0: Yeah. feel like somebody goes over me with some rubber hose. Knocked out.
3: A few days of this air and you'll be all better.
0: Sure I will. That the village over there?
3: Yes, that's Saint Pierre.
0: Yeah, it is pretty, ain't it?
3: Would you like to go over in the boat when you feel well enough?
0: No, I'll stay here.
3: Why don't you want to go?
0: I'll stay here, I said.
3: Oh, I've never been any place else but the convent and here. Sometimes I think I'd like to go someplace.
0: Yeah? Lily?
3: What, Jack?
0: Don't.
3: Don't what?
0: Don't get that kind of idea in your knock, in your head. You belong here. Like
3: what?
0: How do I know? I ain't Shakespeare. I'm going inside now.
4: Evening, Monsieur Jacques.
0: Oh, Doc.
4: I look for you. I miss our checker game.
0: Sorry. Didn't feel like it tonight.
4: You care if I sit by you here?
0: Why should I?
4: You like the view here, yes?
0: Yeah.
4: It is a lonely spot, but it keeps you company, mais non?
0: You're as screwy as Lily. Half the time, I don't know what you're talking about.
4: I think maybe you are a lonely man, Jack of Arts.
0: Who wouldn't be in this?
4: You like it here, yes?
0: Sure.
4: You pretend you do not, but you do.
0: You got good eyes, Doc.
4: Oh, I do not need eyes for that. When is it you fall in love with Lily?
0: You get screwier and screwier. She's just a kid, 16.
4: She is a woman. I like you, Monsieur Jacques de Coeur.
0: What?
4: Your name in French.
0: What makes you think I fall for her?
4: It is true, oui?
0: No.
4: You do not lie well, Monsieur Jacques. I like a man who does not lie well. As though he is not accustomed to doing it.
0: Brother, have you got me pegged wrong?
4: What?
0: You don't know me, is what I say.
4: I know that you are brought here very sick. I know that the men who bring you here are very hard men. When a man's life is at stake, I do not ask questions. Will you go back to them, Jack of Hearts? Huh?
0: What else?
4: I thought perhaps...
0: Don't think nothing. And as for that crack about me being off my rocker for Lily, that's a big yuck. That's English for laugh.
5: Well, that is the story Jack of Hearts tells us so far. But there is more. Lots more. And what happens, I will tell you in a minute.

0: And now back to the Damon Runyon Theater and the famous story, The Lily of St. Pierre.
1: Well, we still sit there looking at Jack of Hearts, who never takes his eyes off of Louis the Love. By this time, Louis's collar is nothing like a collar, and his eyes are looking so hard at the rod pointing at him that they look like glass marbles. And Jack says as follows.
2: So I leave St. Pierre that night. Sure, the old man pegs me. I fall for Lily. A wrong guy and a right doll. Then sometime later, who is it runs into me in Chicago but this...
3: Jack, please.
2: Not yet, Louis. But you are hot at that time. You need a place to hide out. Where do I take you? Tell him, Louis. Where do I take you?
3: St. Pierre.
1: What? Jack, you mean you take him there? But why?
2: I tell myself it is to do him a favor until the heat is off him, but I... It is because I want to see Lily again and the old man. So we get to St. Pierre, and old Doc Dorval acts like I am his son. Is that glad?
4: Jacques, oh, Jacques, it is wonderful to see you again. We miss you when you are gone, and you live without a word. Why?
2: We'll talk about that later. Right now, is it okay I bring a friend with me?
4: Oh, but yes, certainly more, oui.
2: Well, don't get too happy, Doc. You ain't seen him.
4: Oh, if he is your friend, he is mine.
5: Jack. Oh, Jack, it's so wonderful to see you again.
2: Nice to see you too, Lily. How have you been?
5: Why didn't you say goodbye?
2: I don't like to.
5: Yes?
2: You're different.
6: A bit older, Jack.
2: Yeah. A bit older.
3: Hey, what's going on? I'm sitting out there in the car like a pigeon.
2: Take it easy, Louis. This is Doc Dorval. Doc, this is my friend.
6: I am pleased and honored, monsieur.
3: Yeah. So this is a joint, huh, Jack? Brother, this ain't a hideout, it's a tomb.
2: Shut up.
3: Huh? Oh, sure. Yeah. Hiya, babe.
2: Her name's Lily. Get it straight the first time.
3: Okay, so I'll call her Lily. I'm gonna give the place a case.
2: Don't pay no attention, Doc. He shoots off his mouth all the time.
6: I understand, Jacques.
2: Yeah, I knew you would. You know, it's just like being back home again.

0: Louis?
1: Yeah, it's me.
0: Where you been?
1: Walking around this tomb 3 days here, and I'm talking to myself.
0: Keep it that way.
1: Sure, sure. How long's that racket keep up?
0: Until the fog's gone.
1: How do you get any sleep?
0: Tell you what. You don't like it here, why not hop back to the States? You'll run into lots of company there. Plenty of people to talk to, including a DA, maybe.
1: Okay, okay. No offense. I'm just going stern out in this burg.
0: Maybe you'll get to like it.
1: Huh. How'd you find this joint?
0: What's the difference? It's safe.
1: Yeah. Only I'm thinking it's funny. You taught me up here. You know a million other places.
0: This is safer.
1: Maybe prettier, too, huh?
0: Meaning?
1: The doll. What's her name, Lily? You hear me?
0: I hear you.
1: Mind if I turn on the light in here?
0: Leave it off.
1: Okay, okay.
0: Think of a joke?
1: Yeah. Real funny one.
0: Like what?
1: You ain't kidding me, Jack.
0: Kidding? What am I kidding about?
1: The doll, anytime a cookie like you holds up my joint like this, there's gotta be a good reason, okay? She's a good reason. Plenty good. I don't blame you. Why, you... Cook you, you slug me.
0: You want to start cooking, Louis?
1: I get it.
0: And keep it.
1: Sure. So you fall for it, huh? Do you tell her?
0: No.
1: Okay, okay. It was a nasty slug you put on me, Jack.
0: Anytime you want to try to get it back, I'm here.
1: I would never think of it, Jackie. I would just never think of it.
0: It is about a week after what I just tell you when I am sitting down by the sea. It is a dark night, and just like before, old Doc Dovell comes and sits.
2: Good evening, Jacques.
0: Hiya, Doc.
2: Jacques, I must talk to you.
0: Sure, Doc. What about?
2: Lily.
0: Yeah? Anything wrong?
2: I do not know, Jacques, but your friend...
0: Louis? What about him?
2: Is he the right man for Lily?
0: Doc, what's been going on?
2: You do not know?
0: I don't. I swear it, Doc.
2: He talks to her. Oh, Jacques, she's so young. She knows nothing of people and the world.
0: Okay, that's enough. Where's Louis?
2: With her. No, in the garden.
0: Come on.
1: Yeah, that's right, baby. Now, there ain't no place in the world like New York.
0: Yeah, there ain't. That's why you're going back, Louis.
3: Jack.
1: What are you, gumshoe?
0: Get out of here, Lily.
3: No, Jack. We were just talking.
0: I know. Get out. Doc.
2: What, Jack?
0: Take her back to the house.
2: Oui? Lily, please.
3: All right.
0: Okay. Now.
1: What's eating you, Jack? So I'm giving a kid a line that don't mean nothing at all, just passing the time.
0: Yeah.
1: Guy can go nuts here if he don't find anything for laughs.
0: We're leaving tonight.
1: You're kidding. The heat's still on me.
0: I'll buy you a fan. We're leaving tonight.
1: Can't get the first base with it yourself, huh? That it? That's the second time you do that, Jack.
0: Want to feel a third?
1: Okay, okay, forget it. Only let's get out of this bike.
0: So we get out that night, and I don't say goodbye to Lily and the old man this time either. But you get away, don't you, Louis? You find a hideout in Maine. Then you go back to St. Pierre. You talk big to Lily. The kid thinks you're on the level.
4: So what happens, Jack?
0: One day, about a year later, I am in Detroit. I am standing on a corner when up comes little Joe.
5: Hiya, Jackahart.
0: Hiya, Joey. What's new?
5: Nothing. Oh, I run into a friend of yours the other day.
0: Yeah? Who?
6: This channel is currently offline for essential maintenance and will be back as soon as possible. Please check back soon.

0: The General Hospital, Hey, where you going? Now, there's a guy really off the beat.
1: This is the charity ward. Please stay only 5 minutes. The other patients...
2: Yeah, Doc, yeah. 5 minutes.
1: There she is.
2: Where?
1: Huh?
2: That ain't her. It's a mistake.
1: I'm sorry. That's Lily Dorval. Remember, 5 minutes.
2: Lily. Lily.
3: Grandpa?
2: No, it's me. Jack. Jack of Hearts.
3: Oh, Jack.
2: Look, kid. We're going to get you out of here. We're going to take you back to St. Pierre.
3: No. No, I can't go. No, Jack.
2: You gotta.
3: I can't. I don't want him to know.
2: Him? Who?
3: Grandpa. He wouldn't let me leave. Jack, please forgive me.
2: For what, kid? For what?
3: I told him I was going to meet you and marry you. He loved you, Jack. He wouldn't have let me go otherwise.
2: Well, me? Me? You mean it would have been all right for me? Oh, kid. Kid.
3: Forgive me.
2: Sure, you... Wait a minute. Doc, get over here.
1: Please be quiet.
2: Listen to me, Doc. Will she get better?
1: She... One more day at the most.
2: Then look. Get a minister, a priest, anybody. Get somebody to marry us.
4: And that is the story Jack O'Hearts tells. But it is not the end. There is still the payoff. And what it is, I will tell you in a minute.

0: Like I say, Jack tells us the story. And when he is finished, we sit and look at it. And he says...
1: Yeah, I'm Mary Lily. I take the license back to old man Dorval in case he asks. And I find she writes to him every week about how happy she is with me. Yeah, she is happy now. So is the old man. Because Lily is back in St. Pierre. Dead.
2: Look, Jack, I got no idea you're crazy about the kid. I swear I wouldn't have looked at her if I knew.
1: You're a dirty liar.
2: I tell you, I swear it.
1: Okay, Broadway. Charlie. What's the verdict?
2: For the love
1: of... Shut up. Broadway.
0: Jack, look. There was the old man. When he hears you shot Louis, and he will wonder. And sooner or later, the whole story will get back to him.
1: I never thought of that. All the while I hunt for Louis, I think only one thing.
0: Maybe you wish to go back to the old man someday. Back to St. Pierre.
1: I never think of that either.
0: I think you will be happy there, Jack o' Hearts.
2: Hey. He's gone. Hey, Broadway, you saved my life. Come on, I'll buy you a drink.
3: Please, buy it someplace else.
2: What? Come on, break it up.
0: Get out of here, Louis.
2: You kidding, Broadway?
0: No, I am not. Get out, or I will take great pleasure in throwing you out.
2: Huh? You want to get cooked? I got a rod, too.
0: Use it.
2: Huh?
0: Go ahead, pull it out. Use it on me, you dirty skunk. You are yellow from the top to the bottom.
2: Watch that, Broadway. I'll cook you.
0: All right. You got the gun in your hand. Use it. And I still say you are a dirty skunk. And I apologize to all the skunks in the world.
2: Why?
0: I will see that this story gets to the right guys, Louis. Once you were a tough hood. But when certain citizens learn what you really are, you are done. Now, do you still wish to pull the trigger?
2: You are all nuts.
3: Broadway.
0: Yeah, Charlie?
3: You get him plenty mad. A guy like him don't think of a copper outside. He could have plugged you and run out the back.
0: I know he will not shoot me, even if he thinks of the copper. Because he is yellow. Besides, it is almost 5 o'clock.
3: So?
0: So? McNulty, who is the cop outside, goes off duty at 4:30. However, I will take a cup of coffee. Black.
4: 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Listen in again next week for...
0: I will take a cup of coffee. Black.
4: And so ends another famous Damon Runyon story, The Lily of St. Pierre. 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
0: I will take a cup of coffee. Black.
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0: have gun, will travel. Starring Mr. John Daner as Paladin. San Francisco, 1875. The Carlton Hotel, headquarters of a man called Paladin.
1: Come in.
2: Mr. Paladin?
1: Hello, hey boy.
2: Oh, look like you are ready for trouble.
1: Yes, I'm leaving right now.
2: You go on most interesting job?
1: No. This is just a routine business matter. I have to see a man in Mexico, then deliver some papers to Tucson, Arizona. No, I'm going to take it easy, relax. Maybe looking on some old friends down that way.
2: Oh, I bring these shirts my cousin Lee Singh wash and iron for you.
1: Thanks, hey boy. Oh, did you tell your cousin about the starch in the cup?
2: Oh, yes, sir.
1: Good, let's see. Oh, hey, boy, there's more starch than ever in these cups.
2: Oh, you saw me, Mr. Paladin.
1: But I thought you said you told him.
2: Oh, yes, sir, but is the opinion of my cousin Lee Singh that most essential for cups is plenty starch.
1: But what about my opinion?
2: My cousin Lee Singh, very obstinate man.
1: Yes, but hey,
2: one
1: boy...
2: One might say Lee Singh, cussed, mulish, and of extreme stubborn nature.
1: All right. All right, hey, boy, I guess I get the idea. Just put the shirts in the drawer, please.
2: Yes, sir. Oh, up to Mexico, eh?
1: Uh-huh. On my way.
2: Well, adios.
1: What's that?
2: Adios.
1: Adios, hey boy.
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1: When my business in Mexico was completed, I crossed the border into Arizona. My destination, Tombstone. I rode easy through the pleasant roll of the hills and valleys of the somber Dragoon Mountains and finally into Bedlam. I expected to find activity, but nothing like this. Tombstone was swarming with men, swaggering and boisterous men in groups and men alone, lolling in the sun, sleeping off drunks. 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
3: Oh, Paladin.
1: Huh?
3: Hey. What do you know?
1: Clay, how are you? I was planning to look you up.
3: Oh, it's been a long time.
1: It sure has. Hey, you got a busy town here, Sheriff.
3: Awful, ain't it? Been this way for a week. More coming in every day.
1: What's going on?
3: New strike up on Mule Mountain.
1: Uh-huh.
3: You planning to stay a while, Paladin?
1: No, I'm afraid not. I had business across the border. I'm headed now for Tucson.
3: Too bad. I could use you.
1: Expecting trouble?
3: Oh, just the usual. When you get this many men on the loose.
4: Now, wait a minute.
5: You heard me.
4: Are you accusing me?
5: Just go on.
1: Sounds like there might be a little trouble brewing at that poker table over there.
4: Talking to me like that.
3: You wait here.
5: Go on, play.
4: All right, boys. What's the trouble? I ain't taking a guff from no smart aleck weasel eyed Texan.
5: You watch it, mister. You're going to get more than guff.
4: Now, hold it, fellas. You ain't dry behind the ears yet. You giving me that big talk?
5: Talk? I'll show you. I don't nobody move. You hear me? Nobody. I'm getting out of here.
1: I don't think so. That's my gun you backed into. You should know you can't cover a crowd like this with one six-shooter. Now drop it.
5: You shoot, mister. I'll squeeze this trigger going down. Somebody else will get it, too.
1: Drop it.
5: No, I...
6: Paladin.
3: Yeah. Thank you, Paladin.
6: I'm afraid I brought that gun butt down on him pretty hard.
3: Yeah, he's out cold.
6: He's scared. And I figure a scared man is a dangerous one. What? The clay of your shoulder, one of his slugs get you?
3: No, this ain't nothing. Jim Akins there needs a doctor real bad. One of you men get the doc, will you? Yeah. Tell him to hurry. Frank, you and Bob, you get this kid across the street to the jail. Tell Sam to lock him up.
6: You better see the doc yourself, Clay. Looks to me like that shoulder's torn pretty bad.
3: Sure, I'm going to be a lot of good in this town, ain't I? Keeping law and order with my gun arm out of commission. Paladin, I'd be much obliged if you could see your way clear to do me a favor.
6: What's that, Clay?
3: Well, I know you have to get to Tucson, but will you let me pin a badge on you for as long as you're here?
6: You really do need help, don't you, Clay?
3: Sure beginning to look like it.
6: Well, all right.
3: Thanks. As soon as I get patched up, we'll go over and swear you in. Jim Akins had a lot of friends in town. If he dies, there's apt to be real trouble.

0: constipation can be a problem for anyone, even doctors. And when constipation occurs, it's interesting to see just what doctors consider important about a laxative they might use or recommend. Well, a majority of the doctors we heard from had this to say. A laxative should be effective, gentle, as close to natural acting as possible, and a medicine that can be used with complete confidence. Now,
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1: Jenkins got herself shot.
2: Yeah.
1: Well, she keeps asking for this husband of hers, so how about the guy? Can I bail him out, huh?
2: I'm afraid not, Rosie.
1: What do you mean? What's the charge?
2: Maybe murder.
1: Murder? No. Hey, wait. This Whitey Hale, this ain't the one that shot Jim Akins.
2: Mm-hmm.
1: Uh-oh. Hey, have you seen the crowd gathered out in front of Doc's place?
2: Yeah. Doc's working hard to try to keep Akins alive.
1: Yeah, but if he don't make it, that there crowd ain't gonna say too bad, amen, and go home. No, sir. When a crowd like that starts getting itself worked up to lynch a man, no.
2: And they won't take him.
1: Well, what am I gonna tell that little girl?
2: Rosie, don't tell her anything. Akins isn't dead yet.
1: Oh, that's good. Uh-oh. Don't be too sure. Look out the window. Here comes the sheriff.
2: Yeah. He doesn't look too happy, does he? Clay?
3: Akins died. Oh. Doc did all he could.
1: Oh, that's too bad.
3: Well, hello, Rosie.
1: That crowd, do they know?
3: Doc's gonna keep it quiet as long as he can. But they'll find out.
2: You're really worried, then?
3: Paladin, I told you Akins had a lot of friends. Well, I'll bet in that crowd gathered out there, half the men never knew Akins. A third of them never even heard of him. They joined up with that mob just for fun.
1: The strangers in town, huh?
3: That's what scares me. My own people I might be able to handle.
2: You don't think we could stand them off?
3: No, I don't. And they're really working themselves up. I know the signs. I won't have a lynching. I worked too hard to establish respect for the law in this town.
2: Can I do anything to help, Clay?
3: I was thinking, Paladin. Maybe you ought to get on with your trip to Tucson.
2: What do you mean?
3: I'd like to authorize you to transport the prisoner to the marshal there. To hold until this town simmers down.
2: I see.
3: Sure would help me. But it's a mighty big responsibility.
2: All right, Clay. I'll do it.
3: Thanks. I appreciate that. Now we'll have to make plans and move real careful.
1: Yeah, you know, you got to figure your time. Just how long it's going to take that mob to drink up the courage it needs.
3: Mm-hmm. Rosie, why don't you poke around the saloon?
1: All right.
3: You keep your ears open. Let us know how the talk's going.
1: Sure. Well, Paladin, I guess there ain't much we can do about that poor little girl right now, huh?
2: I'm afraid not, Rosie.
1: Oh, it's a stinking shame. Just a dirty, stinking shame. Well, I'll see you men later.
3: Goodbye, Rosie.
2: Yeah, bye, Rosie.
3: Well, Paladin, guess you might as well let the prisoner know what's going on.
2: Yeah, I guess so.
3: I'll get a wire ready to send to the marshal's office.
2: All right. Whitey.
4: Yes, sir?
2: Akins died.
4: No. I didn't aim to kill him. He was golden.
2: You shot him. He was unarmed. That's murder.
4: No, I didn't
2: aim. I'm taking you to Tucson.
4: Why? What do you mean?
2: You might as well know. Feeling seems to be running a little high in town.
4: You saying they're fixing to take me?
2: They won't do it, Whitey. We won't give them the chance.
4: You know something? I've been sitting here in this old cell thinking about how my old man, he's all the time telling me I weren't no good. Born to hang, he used to say.
2: Well, there's a chance your old man was right. But if you hang, it's going to be through do

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1: The sheriff got horses and gear ready for us and hid them in a draw beyond the far edge of town. Whitey and I walked along a back trail to reach them, down a bluff and through a mile and a half stretch of brushy desert. The going was slow, and we were silent most of the way. Yeah. Now, this is a long way around, but we had to do it.
2: Mr. Paladin, what are they going to do to me in Tucson?
1: They'll hold you for trial.
2: Will they hang me?
1: Well, that's up to the courts to decide. Now, hold up. There's the wash. The horses ought to be waiting for us in those willows over there off the trail. We'll be... Hey, wait. Listen.
2: That's a team and wagon.
1: And it's heading right down the road where the horses are hidden. Stay back. Huh. That's Rosie. Come on.
3: Paladin.
1: Rosie. What is it?
3: You gotta come with me.
1: What are you talking about? We have to get away from here as fast as possible.
3: Whitey?
2: Yes, ma'am?
3: I'm sorry there ain't time to break this to you gentle, but your wife's to my place, and she needs to see you.
2: Emily? She's in Texas. She's sick.
3: No, she's in Tombstone, but she's sick all right. Paladin, the doc come in to see this little kid. She ain't gonna live through the night.
2: Emily? You talking about my Emily?
3: Of course, she don't know about Whitey's trouble here. She keeps asking for him. I figure she ought to see him.
1: Rosie, Hale's a prisoner.
3: He's also that little gal's husband.
1: No, but this is official business. The minute we left that jail, it became my responsibility to see that he gets to the authorities in Tucson.
3: Oh, come on, Paladin. You got your responsibilities as a human being, too.
2: I gotta see Emily. She can't die. She's the only one ever in my life thought good about me.
3: Look, Buster, I don't give a hoot nor a holler about you neither. It's that little gal I'm thinking about. Come on now, climb in the wagon, you two. We'll go to my place the back way. Nobody will know about this.
1: Rosie, we can't...
3: Paladin!
1: Climb in the wagon, Whitey. When we got to Rosie's little house on the edge of town, she took Whitey Hale into his wife. Then we waited in the front room. After a long while, Whitey came out of the bedroom.
3: How is she, Whitey?
4: He's dead.
3: Oh, that's a shame.
1: I'm real sorry to hear that, Whitey.
3: Paladin.
4: His gun was in Emily's fangs. I gave it to her when we were back in Texas.
1: You'll have to give me that gun. You're still my prisoner.
4: No. I ain't going to Tucson with you, Paladin.
1: Give me the gun, Whitey.
4: Now, don't come towards me. I don't want to kill you, but it wouldn't make much difference now. I'm leaving this town.
3: Oh, don't do this, Whitey.
1: You won't get very far.
4: You'll see. Now, just stand right where you are. I'm going out the back door. You try to follow me, I'll kill you.
1: Oh, Whitey, don't.
4: I got it. Don't try to stop me.
1: Whitey, stop. Stay here, Rosie. Whitey.
4: Hey!

0: Whitey, why did you do this?
1: I guess it's best this way. Palin, Emily and me ought to be together. Did you see to that?
0: Yes, Whitey.
1: I showed him, didn't I? Paul always said I was born to hang.

0: Paul always said I was born to hang. I guess I should.
1: Yes, Whitey. I guess you did.

0: Miss Saladin, good morning.
1: Hello, Miss Wong.
0: Oh, boy, say you come back last night. Did you have a most relaxing trip this time?
1: Well, no, it didn't quite work out that way.
0: Oh, that's too bad. But it was wonderful having you back at Carlton Hotel.
1: Thank you, Miss Wong.
0: You room okay now. Oh, Miss Wong, fine, 12 shirts. Make into bundle. Leave in closet.
1: Oh, yes, thank
0: yes,
1: you.
0: Thank you.
1: Oh, Miss Wong, is there anyone you could recommend to do up these shirts for me?
0: Oh, yes, my cousin, Lee Sing.
1: Your cousin?
0: My cousin.
1: Well, I thought Lee Sing was Hayboy's cousin.
0: Oh, Lee Sing, everybody's cousin. Lee Sing, very nice, but he...
1: He is a man with a mind of his own.
0: Oh, Lisa, you know Lee Sing?
1: I think I'm beginning to. Miss Wong, I know you're awfully busy, but do you suppose you could find time to do up those shirts for me?
0: I'd be most happy to.
1: Well, fine.
0: Fine.
1: Now, look, Miss Wong, about the cuffs. I don't like starch.
0: Oh, Mr. Paladin, most essential for cuffs is plenty starch.
1: Oh.
0: Oh.
1: Oh, yes, Miss Wong. I suppose you're quite right.
0: Oh, quite right.

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Have Gun, Will Travel. Created by Herb Meadow and Sam Rolfe, is produced and directed in Hollywood by Frank Parrott and stars John Daner as Paladin, with Ben Wright as Hayboy and Virginia Gregg as Miss Wong. Tonight's story was specially written for Have Gun, Will Travel by Ann Dowd. Featured in the cast were Bartlett Robinson, Harry Bartell, Joseph Cranston, and Betty Gard. 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
1: Really?
0: You bet your life. The National Broadcasting Company presents Groucho Marx in The Best of Groucho, the comedy quiz show transcribed from Hollywood. And now, here he is, the one, the only...
1: Let's not go overboard. Well, here I am again with a chance for each of our couples to win up to $10,000. And if any of them say the secret word, they'll win an extra $100.
0: And Groucho will meet our first couple in just a moment.
2: 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Hey, Joe. 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
0: Groucho, Giselle Dark and...
1: Giselle's what?
0: Her name is Giselle Dark.
1: Oh.
0: And Danny Terrell is standing by to talk to you, so folks, you can please and meet Groucho Marx.
1: Welcome to you. Welcome to you, Bet Your Life. Say the secret word and take home an extra 50 smackers. It's a common word, something you see every day. Giselle in the Dark and Danny Terrell, eh? Giselle, you're a very attractive girl.
5: Thank you.
1: So, how old are you, Giselle?
5: Well, you should never ask a girl of 18 years how old she is.
1: Oh.
5: But I am 24.
1: Well, where are you from? Are you from Peoria?
5: Peoria? What is that?
1: Peoria is where they make all that beer.
5: Oh, no, I'm from Paris.
1: You're from Paris? Don't they make any beer in Paris?
5: Oh, yes, I guess.
1: Did you have a job in Paris?
5: Not exactly. I was helping my mother run a restaurant.
1: Oh. Well, were you sophisticated when you left there, or did you leave Paris green?
5: I'm afraid I don't quite understand what you say.
1: No, well, it's just as well. Nobody understands what I'm talking about. Now, what did you do in Paris?
5: Well, I was helping my mother.
1: You were helping your mother?
5: Mm-hmm.
1: Well, in a restaurant?
5: Yes.
1: Can you cook?
5: Oh, but yes.
1: Imagine some fellow marrying this girl and then finding out 6 months later that she's also a good cook. Now, you're Danny Terrell, huh?
6: Terrell Groucho.
1: Terrell?
6: Yes.
1: What'd I say, Terrell?
6: Terrell.
1: How long have you been Danny Terrell?
6: Oh, quite a while now.
1: And where do you be from?
6: Do you really want to know?
1: Sure, and I do, yeah.
6: I'm from Belfast, Ireland, Groucho.
1: And now you know. Are you married, Danny?
6: Oh, yes.
1: How'd you meet your wife?
6: She was in the back of a pop truck.
1: She was in a pop truck?
6: Yeah. You know the little pop truck, I think it's called a coffee wagon here.
1: Mm-hmm.
6: And she was in the back of the pop truck. I guess she was getting pop for herself.
1: Mm. Now, do you have any wee ones?
6: Well,
1: do you have any little folk?
6: Now, what are we meant to tell you how I met my wife? What?
1: Oh, yes. I think it's a fine idea. I think if you're going to talk about little ones, you should first talk about your wife.
6: I hadn't really met her to this time, you see, so I said, do you know, but I know this is neither the time nor the place, but do you think I could have the pleasure of your company to a show sometime?
1: Well, that was very nice.
6: No, it wasn't.
1: Yes, sure it was.
6: And she says, well, I don't mind. So says I, right, I'll pick you up at 8 o'clock tonight. So she says, all right, but I still don't know your name. So we introduced ourselves, and lo and behold, away we went from there.
1: Where did you go from there?
6: Well, we have one little boy now.
1: Oh, well, that's nice. What's his name? Patrick? Do you have a job, Danny boy?
3: I'd like to become a singer, Groucho.
1: A singer?
3: Yes, Groucho.
1: What kind of singing do you do?
3: I'm Irish tenor, Groucho.
1: Really? Yes. I thought you were a Swedish baritone. Could you give us a few bars of an Irish song?
3: I could give you a little bit of Hello, Patsy Fagan, if I could get a little bit of help from the orchestra.
1: From the orchestra? You'll get very little help from this crowd. What's the name of the song?
3: Hello, Patsy Fagan.
1: Yeah. Hello, Patsy Fagan, is it?
3: In the key of F.
1: What's the key?
3: In the key of F. That's it. Hello, Patsy Fagan. You can hear the girls out.

0: Danny, me boy, that was very good.
1: Thank you.
0: You have a fine voice.
1: Thank you very much.
0: Fine personality, and I'm sure a lot of people are after you. Now let's see if you can win some money. Huh? You have selected food and cooking. I'm going to ask you some questions. If you miss two in a row, you're through. If you get four in a row right, you win $1,000. Now, before you answer, talk it over. Huh? What kind of a cooking utensil is a ramekin? R-A-M-E-K-I-N.
2: Couldn't you ask it in French?
0: It's spelled R-A-M-E-K-I-N. What kind of a cooking utensil is a R-A-M-E-K-I-N? You don't know, guess.
3: Would it be a kettle by any chance?
0: Well, it's a bacon dish.
2: I have never heard that word before again.
4: No, you have one wrong.
0: What are condiments? C-O-N-D-I-M-E-N-T-S.
2: Seasoning?
0: That's right, seasoning.
4: Now you have one right.
0: I happen to know that.
2: It's the same in French.
4: You have one right now.
2: Okay.
0: What are scallions?
3: Spring onions.
0: Yes, that's good.
3: Spring onions.
4: Well, you're halfway to $1,000. Two more right, and you'll have $1,000.
0: Can you spring onions? All right, what are pettifours?
2: Pettifours, those are little cookies.
0: Yeah, I thought pettifours would be about three. No, that's right, they're small cakes.
4: You have three right now, get the next one right, and you'll have $1,000.
0: Generally speaking, women are generally speaking. That's wrong. What are anise, A-N-I-S-E, hyssop, rue, and basil?
2: They're seasoning, anise.
0: All right, that's close enough, yes.
4: So you have four in a row correct, and you win $1,000.
0: Now, listen. Hear this. You won $1,000. You can keep it and quit, or else you can come back at the end of the show and try to double your money. You may even get a chance at $10,000. So go over there and sit down and think about it. No matter what you decide to do, thanks for being on the show.
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0: Groucho, we have two young ladies on deck who are waiting to talk to you, so we'll... Lena Pereira and Mercedes
1: White. Welcome to You Bet Your Life. Say the secret word, and you each get an extra $50. It's a common word, something you see every day. Lena Pereira and Mercedes White, eh?
2: Mm-hmm.
1: Now, which is...
2: She's Mercedes, and she's Lena.
1: You're Lena? You're not, though. You're fatter, aren't you? Are you married, Lena?
2: Yeah, she's married.
1: You're married?
2: Yeah, I'm married.
1: Yeah.
2: So is she.
1: You're both married. Well, that's a shame. How do you know Mercedes is married?
2: Well, she's my sister. She's my wedding.
1: You have very colorful names. Are you of Spanish extraction?
2: No, Portuguese.
3: No, we're Portuguese.
1: Portuguese. Uh-huh. Well, that's not much different.
2: Mm-hmm. Well.
1: Where are you from, Mercedes?
2: We're from Martinique, California.
3: We're both from Martinique.
1: You know, to even this up, there should be two of me up there. Where's Artesia?
3: It's about 4 miles from Norwalk.
2: It's 4 miles from Norwalk.
1: Where is it?
2: It's about 3 miles from Norwalk, I think.
1: Well, don't you live near each other?
2: Yeah.
3: About 4 blocks.
2: 4 blocks.
1: How many blocks?
2: 4 blocks.
3: About 3 or 5.
1: Yeah. Well, could we settle for 3.5 blocks?
2: I
3: said 4.
2: No, it's further now. No. I moved.
1: Well, I wish I knew which one it was I was talking to.
3: This is Mercedes.
1: This is Mercedes, and you're Artesia,
2: Lena.
1: Huh?
2: Lena.
1: Lena. How long have you been married, Lena?
3: 13.
2: About 12. Well,
3: no,
2: it's 13.
3: It'll be 13 in November.
1: What about your husbands? Do they talk together, too, when they talk?
2: Well,
1: they talk
2: mine's usually sleeping.
3: They're usually working.
1: They're working?
3: I hope, sometimes, yeah. Not mine, you know.
2: Mine's usually sleeping.
1: Yours is out of work, too?
2: No, he sleeps most of the time.
3: My husband's out of work. My husband's out of work.
1: Has he always been out of work?
3: No, but he's a hard-working man.
1: But he isn't working?
3: Not right now.
1: How did you meet your husband, Lena?
3: I met him at a Portuguese dance.
1: The Portuguese dance?
3: Uh-huh. Where we have celebrations and... Sometimes they have wedding dances.
1: And you were 12 then?
3: No, I was about...
2: I was about 14.
1: How old were you?
3: When I met my husband?
1: Yeah, when you 14. Went to this dance, huh?
3: I was about 14 when we started going.
1: Oh. Well, how much later did you marry this fellow who was
3: about,
1: casing
3: about 3 months after I met him.
2: 2 months, 3 months.
3: About 2 months.
1: You certainly moved fast, don't you, huh?
3: Yeah.
1: You didn't waste any time getting engaged after that dance, did you?
3: He did it.
1: He didn't. Why was that?
3: Well, he wouldn't be allowed to be in the house if we weren't engaged.
2: He couldn't
3: come over.
1: Couldn't come in the house at all?
3: No.
1: He got engaged just to come in the house?
3: Is this a Portugal
1: custom?
2: Yes, it is. Some of them.
3: Yeah.
2: Not all of them are that.
3: The old timers.
2: Yeah.
1: The old timers.
2: Yeah.
1: But you don't going to apply this to your children, huh?
2: Well, I will or not.
1: Well, talk it over. I think it's a good idea. Talk it over and let me know what your final decision is. That's all. Well, what have you decided upon?
3: We don't know yet.
1: Don't give any snap opinions.
3: We don't know yet. Everything's changed.
2: Mind you,
3: you know how things go. They're changed. We have to go maybe and change a little bit.
2: One is 11.
3: Yeah, so far, we don't know.
1: The only thing climbing in this
2: change. One, and she's got one that's 8.
1: You know that, don't you?
2: What?
1: That's what Schopenhauer said. The only thing climbing in this change.
3: Change, yeah?
1: Yeah.
2: I don't know what you're talking about.
3: That's me, but I don't know.
1: Well, that makes three of us don't know what we're talking about. Well, let's cut out the chatter and see if you can win some dough. Are you good on songs?
3: Not on lyrics, but on songs.
2: On popular songs.
1: Well, these are familiar lyrics from famous songs. I'll give you a line from the lyrics. You give me the title of the song. If you miss two in a row, you're Futch.
2: Yeah.
1: If you get four in a...
2: Yeah.
1: That's right. What do you say in Portuguese?
3: What? Say what?
1: Washed up.
3: Lavada.
1: If you miss two in a row, you're Lavada.
2: Yeah.
1: If you get four in a row right, you're in Lavada. All right, here we go. Potatoes are cheaper, tomatoes are cheaper. Now you tell me the title of the song.
3: Boop, boop,
1: no, not no. Poop, poop, a doop. Can I sing the melody?
3: Can you? That'd be easier.
1: Yeah. Huh? Yeah. Potatoes are cheaper, tomatoes are cheaper. Next line. Now's the time to fall in love. Eddie Cantor sang it for 80 years on the TV.
2: Yeah.
0: Now you have one wrong. Don't get the next one wrong or you're out of the game.
1: You picked this category yourself, didn't you?
3: Yeah, well, we wanted the songs.
1: Now, come on. Now, get sharp, girls. Eliminate the negative. Latch on to the affirmative. Don't mess with Mr. In-Between.
3: You got to accentuate the positive.
1: That's good enough. That's good enough.
0: Now, you're on the right track. One right, three more to go for $1,000.
1: All right. Can it be the trees that fill the breeze with rare and magic perfume?
3: Louise? That's the one that Benny sings.
1: That miser, yeah. What is it?
3: Oh, yeah. Well, sing that.

0: But...
1: But there's always something to do?
0: No, I'm sorry. It's I get a kick
1: out
0: of
1: you.
0: Yeah.
1: Oh.
0: Well, girls, you came through with this with flying colors. I'm sorry you didn't win because you're such nice girls. But I'm
1: going to
0: give you one more question for 100 smackers. All right?
1: Yeah.
0: I'll ask you one question. And I don't want you to help either because this is a toughie. Who was buried in Grant's tomb?
1: Grant.
0: Admiral Grant is right. Huh? Thanks. I'm sorry you didn't win more. You're real cute. And thanks for being with us. You bet your life.
1: Thanks.
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3: Suddenly, an oppressive silence closed in about them. 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Their secret cove became their prison. And the prospect of facing the future alone together had become a terrifying one indeed. This is Ed Herlihy, your host on My True Story. 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
0: Let's find out the decision on the big money tonight.
4: Giselle Dark and Danny Terrell, would you come on, please?
0: Well, how'd you do?
5: You do, Patrick.
0: You won $1,000. If you decide to try for the $10,000, you fail, you wind up with a total of $500. What are you going to do?
5: I would like to ask my husband. I think he's in the audience. Could I do that?
0: Well, shout out and see what he says.
5: I don't know where he is.
0: All right, will the husband stand up?
5: Oh, dear.
0: What do you want her to do?
6: It's okay with me. You ought to try.
0: You ought to try. Big deal. He's sitting out there. What has he got to lose? Just you, that's all. All right, what about you? Have you got a husband out front?
7: No.
0: You got a wife out front?
7: No, but I got a wee wife at home, Groucho.
0: What are you going to do?
7: I promised her if I'd get this far that she and the little boy could go home and see her uncle, who is not too well at the moment in Canada.
0: Oh.
7: And I think their visit with him would help him immensely.
0: Oh. And you're just going to keep the money, yeah?
7: Rather than jeopardize herself.
0: All right. Yes, he has $500. Now, you're going for the big swag. You're a big hero out front.
5: You better have me do my decision.
0: Yes. You better not come home tonight, huh? Well,
5: yes,
0: I think of a number between 1 and 10. Talk out loud.
5: Nine.
0: Nine? Well, give the wheel a spin.

0: Your number was 9 and it landed on 8.
1: 9?
0: I know that. I just wanted to see if they were watching. Your number was 9 and it landed on 9. So this question is worth $5,000. You ready? One of the few emperors left in the world today claims imperial descent from King Solomon and the Queen of Sheba. For $5,000, what is the name of this emperor? Take your time and think about it.

0: What's the answer? If you don't know, guess. No answer? Okay. It was Emperor Haile Selassie of Ethiopia. I'm sorry you missed it, but you wound up with $250, but you had a chance at $5,000. I think your husband was right. Congratulations, and thanks for being with us.
1: Thank you very much.
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4: I came across Mr. Kipling in a meadow by the church. If I've painted that spire once, he said, I've painted it a dozen times. He offered me an apple pie. An artist needs inspiration, he explained. Golden shortcrust pastry, delicious apple filling, and just the right amount of sugar sprinkled on top. But then, when it comes to the little details, Mr. Kipling does have an exceedingly good eye.
5: Once upon a time there was an engineer.
6: Choo-choo Charlie was his name, we hear.
5: He had an engine and he sure had fun. He used good and plenty candy to make his train run.
7: Charlie says, love my good and plenty. Charlie says, really rings the bell. Charlie says, love my good and plenty. Don't know any other candy that I love so well.
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12: 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It's a new kind of cat food. Moist. It's good for you. Like it?
13: 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What the well-cared-for cat has for dinner.

0: Heinz.
1: Yes, it's for you. It's your dinner. It's called Cupboard Love. Cupboard Love's different. Comes in a packet, not a tin. See this foil pouch? Keeps it moist and squeezy. 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It's a new kind of cat food. Moist. It's good for you. Like it?
2: New Cupboard Love. What the well-cared-for cat has for dinner.
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4: 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From the NBC newsroom in New York, two fresh columns of North Korean troops have crossed the Han River and are moving southward below Seoul. Two other invader columns have outflanked the town and airstrip of Suwon on the east. And a spokesman at a U.S. advanced headquarters in Korea says the defense situation has definitely worsened in the past 24 hours. 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
1: Hello, Templar's Mortuary.
2: Mr. Simon Templar?
1: Unfortunately.
2: Littleton is calling.
1: What time is it?
2: At the sound of the... I'm sorry, I'm not allowed to give that information. Littleton is calling.
1: All right, put him on.
2: One moment, please. Hello?
1: Hello?
2: Is this Simon Templar?
1: Yes, it is.
2: Well, my name is Shirley Grace. Please, I need your...
1: Yes, go on. Hello?
2: Sammy.
3: Who are you talking to?
2: Oh, well, I was just calling you at the theater.
3: You knew I was with the cops. Hang it up.
2: All right. Hello? I'm sorry I bothered you. Sammy just got back.
1: Hello? Hello?
2: Your party has hung up, sir.
1: So they have. Thank you. Shirley Gray. Oh, of course.
4: Come inside, Lieutenant Schwartz.
1: Guess who?
4: Oh, no. Templar? No, no, no, no, no.
1: You hate me, don't you?
4: Templar, this is the Homicide Bureau. I am up to the cleft of my rugged chin in work. I got maniacs confessing to murders that never happened. I got murderers caught in the act who say, who, me? And now I got Templar.
1: Yes, Lieutenant?
4: Templar, you got something to say? Say it.
1: Anyone for badminton?
4: Templar,
1: Okay, Lieutenant. I just want some information.
4: Read the newspapers, Templar. They whip up the crime waves. I don't.
1: Well, then, what do journalism's juvenile delinquents have to say about events in the city of Littleton today?
4: You don't know?
1: I couldn't even guess.
4: Well, stay happy. Go back to bed.
1: Lieutenant, I'll write a letter to the Times.
4: Okay, Templar, have it your way. You ever hear of a band leader named Terry Richards?
1: Of course. You mean the one they call the Real Gone Guy?
4: I hope to hold your half note, Templar. He's real gone, all right. So gone, he's dead. He was strangled.
1: Oh? Well, thank you, Lieutenant, for your first exclusive.
4: Look, if you're figuring to butt in, Templar, I wouldn't.
1: Now, you know me.
4: You remember Lieutenant Ruggles?
1: Old Meathead.
4: Yeah. Well, he's now chief of police at Littleton. You'd better stay out of his way.
1: Well, I wouldn't dream of getting in his way, or would I?
4: I'm not kidding, Templar. Terry Richards was a real big name. Ruggles wants this one for himself. You get in his way, he'll have you so deep in the pokey, they'll be feeding you with a pea shooter. And... hey, on second thought, is that bad?
1: Lieutenant.
4: Yes, Templar.
1: Did someone spike your bubble gum this morning?
4: Yes, I... Templar...
1: Goodbye, pal. Don't sneeze into the breeze.

0: Yes, sir?
1: I'd like to go backstage, please, Mr. Doorman.
0: Well, it's possible to get there if your cultural development is at a certain level.
1: Well, I'm fond of Mondrian.
0: I collect Americana. I am fond of portraits of those men who have become our presidents. I am especially cheered by portraits of Lincoln, done, of course, on fine paper in black, bordered and shaded in hues and shades of green, which one finds so cool and comforting.
1: Your taste is admirable. It happens that I, here you are.
0: A perfect specimen. Pass, friend.
1: Thank you so much.
0: Oh, Mr. Templar.
1: You know me? You expected me?
0: Miss Gray hoped for you. She described you.
1: Still, it cost me $5.
0: Nothing ventured, nothing gained. Miss Gray is in her dressing room. First corridor to your right, and first door to the left.
1: Oh, thank you. Say, tell me something. Is this the same Shirley Gray who sings Ballad so wonderfully?
0: The same. But she sings them no more. Merle Rooney El Rowdy.
1: You swallowed something?
0: A bop. That's what the great Terry Richards played.
1: Oh. I gather you were not a fan of the late Mr. Richards.
0: The man who knocked him off was a hero.
1: I see.
0: Miss Gray is the only nice person in the band. Take care of her, will you?
1: You think she needs taking care of?
0: There's a killer running around, Mr. Templar. Of course, if he's just after another musician, that's all right.
1: The killer's going to hate you in the morning.
0: He wouldn't dare. First corridor to your right, first door to the left, Mr. Templar.

0: Gray?
1: Oh, you frightened me. You're...
0: Simon Templer, Secretary Shirley Gray Fan Club, Cell 3, Group 2, currently underground at Twitch Shores.
1: Oh, Mr. Templer, I'm so glad.
0: Who is Sammy?
1: He's... What do you mean?
0: Well, all the way down here, I've been asking myself, why would Shirley Gray call me? And after calling, why would she hang up just because a man named Sammy entered the room? You see, I'm just the old curious one.
1: Well, I want you to do one thing for me. Find out who killed Terry Richards.
0: Now, that's a job for the police, isn't it?
1: Well, they might get the wrong person.
0: Sammy, for instance?
1: Well, they might not find out in time. Somebody else might get killed.
0: The doorman seems to have had the same thought. What brings it on?
1: Well, no one knows why Terry was killed. Nobody liked him, but nobody hated him enough to kill him. This is almost the work of a maniac. There was no reason for it.
0: You mean no one was ambitious, jealous, frustrated?
1: Oh, don't talk like that.
0: You're hiding something from Simon.
1: Please don't joke. I found Terry's body. I called the police, and they said he must have been strangled with a stout, thin cord, but...
0: Well?
1: Well, they're wrong about it and about everything else. He was strangled with a...
2: What's this? Another cop?
1: Oh, Sammy, this is Simon Templer, the saint. Simon,
2: I
1: this
2: told
1: is...
2: you to let it alone, Shirley. Get out, Templer.
0: I'm happy to know you too, friendly one.
2: Look, Templer, we're being held in this offbeat burg, and we can't get out. I'm spending all my time at the jail answering the silly questions of these cornball cops. And now you. I've got rehearsals to do. Now, will you get out?
1: Oh, no, Sammy. No, not rehearsals already. Why, Terry hasn't even been...
0: Yes, Sammy. Why are you so anxious to get in rehearsal?
2: We've got a contract for a concert tour. That's what we were doing in this corn palace, warming up for the tour. The band's got to be in shape in a week or the contract is canceled. No contract, no tour. No tour, no band. No band. We're in a panic, do you see?
0: No. Just where do you fit in here?
2: I like money. I eat it.
0: It's cheaper than food these days.
2: Besides, if we make out, the agency is giving me the band. I got it coming. Just like Terry had what happened coming to him.
1: Oh, Sammy.
2: Well, Terry was a slob and you know it.
0: You are a man of grace and charm, Sammy.
2: Send him away, Shirley. Get him out of here.
0: Gentle psychotic, isn't he? As we jazz lovers say, this routine is murder.
1: Well, I'll talk to him. Will you wait for me, Simon?
0: Need you ask?

0: May I come in, Mr. Templer?
1: Of course. Say, how did you know me?
0: Oh, I talked Shirley into calling you. My name's Dick Carver.
1: Oh. You're with the band?
0: All I do is beat these lousy drums. You ever hear that joke?
1: Yeah, to the point of nausea. Who killed Terry Richards?
0: I don't know. The cops thought Shirley might have because she found him, but it wasn't Shirley. I had her call you so you could prove it was someone else.
1: Well, what was she doing in his dressing room? Was it her habit to go there? The Carvis, dear boy, if you want me to help
0: you... Okay, okay. Lay out the four bars and I'll give you the score. I understood Terry Richards. I didn't like him any more than anybody else, but I did understand him. I've been with him since the year one. Sammy has, too, only he played a three-year job with the Army.
1: Sammy called Terry a slob.
0: Yeah. Before the war, Sammy and Terry started this band. Terry funded it, Sammy arranged and conducted rehearsals. The man sent him greetings, and he went into the paratroops and came back tough and hard. I thought he'd kill Terry when he found out Terry had cut in for 100% of the band. I remember his hands were just aching.
1: Why did he come back with Terry?
0: Terry was up here, Mac, number one. He was willing to pay for Sammy's talent and pay good. That's the only way he could keep anybody, including Shirley. Poor kid. It wasn't enough she had to work for him. She had to go along with him a little way if she wanted her job. And she did.
1: Why? Why, she used to be the biggest name on radio without Terry Richards. How did she ever become a band singer?
0: Well, canaries are hard to figure. Maybe that's the question you've got to answer.
1: This Terry Richards seems to have been a dismal kind of snail.
0: Well, I admired him, Mr. Templer, for one reason. He knew how to compete. Fight, cheat, steal, hit below the belt, but stay on top. He had one philosophy and it fit this world great. Hooray for me and nuts to you. If I could have had that, I'd have done all right. I'd have been bigger than Terry Richards. But I haven't got it. I admired the man who had it.
1: Yeah, this has been an enchanting recital of the foibles of humanity, but who killed Terry Richards?
0: I wish you'd find out.
1: Why are you so anxious, dear?
0: Because without Terry, this band can still go places. Oh, we needed him like the Met needs Carmen Lombardo. Now, Sammy will be in charge, don't you see? And he'll give everybody a chance, even me.
1: What do you mean?
0: But Terry wouldn't give any of us a chance to shine. We always had to feature his guitar. Well, we got a real gone arrangement of Temptation. Just me on timps and Shirley on voice. Real gone, real gone. But Terry wouldn't even listen.
1: What I've heard of progressive music as a sample, I'd say it hasn't gone quite far enough. It's still in the range of hearing.
0: Come on, Mr. Temple. But Shirley.
1: Come on, let's go.
0: This way, the green room. Good heavens, Shirley.
1: Out of the way. Call the cops. Hurry.
0: Oh, Mr. Templer.
2: Are you all right, Simon?
1: Oh, yes, Angel. I'll be all right. Hey, I thought you were dead.
0: She just fainted, Templer.
1: Did you call the police, Dick?
0: Between giving her smelling salts and bathing your head, I haven't had much of a chance.
1: What is they say in the whodunit happened?
0: Well, somebody slugged you from behind and pushed me through the door and slammed it.
1: Oh, my neck. Oof, there must have been a rabbit punch.
2: Do you want a doctor, Simon?
1: Dear heart, I want an answer. By the way, what did happen to you?
2: Well, I argued with Sammy for a while, and then I came over here, and I picked up Sammy's baton and... This was wrapped around it.
1: Wait till I stand up. Oh, that floor was so comfortable. Hey, what is this thing?
0: It's an E string from a guitar. Huh.
2: It's what was used to kill Terry.
0: Probably from his own guitar.
1: Probably someone had a sense of poetic justice, a guitar string for a guitarist. Let me see that thing. Ow!
2: What's the matter?
1: I pulled it tight. It cut into my hands. Hey, wait a minute. Did you know Terry was killed with an E string, Shirley?
2: Well, it was beside him when I found him. Between the time I called the police and the time they got here, someone had taken it.
1: Shirley, my sweet, Emily Post has it that when one is in possession of evidence or information about evidence, one tells the cops or one suffers, one does.
2: Well, I was afraid.
1: But you see, you are more afraid now. This thing is a warning for Sammy, for you, or for everybody. Hey, by the way, where is Sammy? Why didn't he come running when he heard you scream?
0: Same reason I knew she was in the green room and not his dressing room. His room is soundproof.
1: Well, I move that we adjourn to Sammy's little cell and see.
2: No.
1: Shirley, you're not going to be stubborn.
2: All right, let's go.

0: Something tells me we've got to break it down.
1: Oh, Sammy!
2: The E string again.
0: All right, Dick, now. The cops, the cops.
1: But Sammy.
0: We'll take care of Sammy, I hope.
3: Mr. Tenma, I have answered the questions of the police. I have answered the questions of my wife. Now you want me to answer your question.
0: My friend, as doorman of this house of culture, you are in a most enviable position. You see who goes and who comes. Now let me review the bidding. The famous Terry Richards...
3: The infamous Terry Richards?
0: Nonetheless, he was killed. A bumbling, murderous toad came within a minute of killing Sammy today. The same wart-brained idiot delivered a rabbit punch to my neck. I only want to be sure it was no outside force. Do you follow me?
3: As the animal act follows the acrobats, Mr. Templar. But I must repeat, no insidious force has come through these portals. Unless that force be you. And you should hear Chief Ruggles on the subject of you. Police.
0: You don't like the police?
3: Mr. Templar, the police were put on this earth for one reason. So that so-called musicians could arise in the morning with the assurance that somewhere on earth there was someone lower on the scale of human beings.
0: You could be censored for that. Tell me, are you here all the time?
3: Mr. Templar, there are matters one does not discuss with just any stranger.
0: Oh? Oh. Oh, touche, I'm sure. I simply want to learn who could be a murderer. That's all. It's a simple want. Some people want food. I want a murderer. Some people want a new apartment. I want a sneaky, soft-pedaled thug who could walk so softly he would be unheard. And who would slug me from behind.
3: Even I could do that, Mr. Templar. I wear sneakers. They're relaxing. I could come upon you so quietly.
0: So you could. I'll give it thought. Thank you so very much.
3: It was nothing, Mr. Templar.
0: I know. Nothing. Feeling better, Sammy?
4: Templar, are you still around?
0: You're not happy with me, Sammy.
1: Sammy, please. If it weren't for Mr. Templar, you might be dead.
4: Oh. If he hadn't shown up, it wouldn't have happened. He got a hold of something and scared somebody, that's all.
0: Whom did I frighten, Sammy? You?
4: What do you mean?
0: It occurs to me that if I were a person so willed and so frightened, I could hold a wire about my neck and induce unconsciousness.
4: You've got rocks in your head, Templar. Why don't you leave it alone? Let the cops
0: have it. Because somebody slugged me, Sammy, and I'm very sensitive about such things.
1: Why don't you two stop fighting? This is serious. Somebody else is going to get hurt.
4: Yes, and I hereby nominate Simon Templar.
0: I must decline because of the press of business. Look, instead of us arguing like this, why don't you go rehearse?
4: Oh, great. Now he's going to run the band, too.
0: No, but at least you'll be out of my hair for a while.
4: Oh, yeah.
0: Sammy has an abrupt personality. Well, Shirley, we're alone.
1: Simon, are you getting anywhere?
0: The answer to that would have to come from your own lovely lips. You're very sweet, Shirley. To see you as you are now, as they say in the soap operas, it does something to me, dear.
1: Well, suppose whoever it is gets away with it. Suppose he succeeds next time, kills Sammy or me.
0: Tell me, Shirley, did you kill Terry?
1: What did you say?
0: I said, did you kill Terry and try to kill Sammy?
1: Simon!
0: I'm very rude. My analyst tells me. Oh, never mind my analyst. I hate him. You didn't answer my question.
1: No, I didn't kill Terry. You satisfied?
0: Eminently. Tell me something, Shirley. A couple of years ago, you were going great guns as a soloist. I remember reading something about a big recording contract. I had your recording of April in Paris. It was one of the best things I ever heard.
1: I'm still getting royalties on it.
0: How is it that you came to work with a band? What happened that you gave up your contracts and your big career? Why do you stay with this band?
1: Is my career pertinent?
0: I don't know. But I do know that we're going to have this cleared up very soon.
1: Oh, do you really think so?
0: Mm-hmm. I've got something right on the tip of my mind. Can't quite get hold of it, but I will. And if we can clear it up in time and Sammy has the band in shape, you'll be hitting the road, so you'd better be in shape.
1: But I...
0: Why don't you go to your dressing now and rest, huh? Go on. It'll do you good.
1: Well, all right. If you say so.
0: I'll walk with you. Is that idea of Dick's about temptation going to work out, really?
1: I don't know, Simon. I'm not too crazy about it, but maybe it will. I hope so, for Dick's sake.
0: Dick's sake?
1: Yes. You know, every time Sammy wrote an arrangement so Dick would have some breaks, Terry would insist that it be rewritten for his guitar. And poor Dick would just sit up and keep a rhythm. As he said, all he does is play those lousy drums.
0: Yes, it might be a break for Dick at that. He's a nice fella. He's got something coming, I should suppose.
1: Well, this is where I drop off. What are you going to do?
0: Oh, I don't know. Catch a murderer, maybe?

0: Dick.
1: Oh, hello, Mr. Templer.
2: Oh, no, no, don't stop playing. Go right ahead, Dick.
1: Oh, I was just passing the time of day.
2: When?
1: You having any luck?
2: Well, I'm about to step out of the store window and call for Philip Marlowe.
1: Well, if there's anything I can do, or any of the fellas for that matter, I know they'll help.
2: I thought they were all happy to see your late maestro go. That was the impression I had.
1: Now, Sammy might give you that impression, or that whacked-up doorkeeper out there. But I don't think anybody likes to see somebody murdered, especially when they know the killer is still on the loose.
2: Mm-hmm, but you fellas seem to be taking it in stride.
1: Some people, yes, some people, no. Me, I'm worried.
2: Oh, take it easy now. Say, you certainly need a lot of paraphernalia in your trade.
1: Yeah. Cymbals, chimps, bongo, tambourine.
2: What are these things?
1: These? These are clays.
2: What are they for?
1: Set a rhythm for the Latin American stuff. Here, let me show you. See? Very simple.
2: Yes, indeed. Very simple. Yeah, this is quite an array of stuff for one who just beats the drum.
1: That's all I do. Beat these lousy drums.
2: Well, I have to do some more snooping, Dick. I'll see you around.
1: Okay, Mr. Templer.
2: Lousy drum.
3: Hey, what's your idea of busting in here?
2: Sammy, I've got two questions for you if you're interested in finding Terry Richards' killer.
3: I'm not.
2: Number one, you were in the paratroops?
3: Yes, I was in the paratroops.
2: Number two, did you make patrols behind the lines where you had to kill a man with your own hands?
3: You scum.
2: I asked you a question, did you?
3: That's my answer. Now get out of here. And if I set eyes on you again, I'll...
2: Kill me, Sammy?
3: Get out!
2: You know, I think I'd feel much better if you'd take my head in your lap and bathe my face. I'd feel much better.
4: Oh, Simon, stop it. You know, you shouldn't have just barged in on Sammy like that. He has a temper and yeah. He doesn't like to be reminded of... Well, you just should have been more diplomatic.
2: I was. Diplomacy, my dear girl, is not always a matter of kid gloves.
4: Oh, Simon, why don't you give it up? I'm awfully sorry I got you into this.
2: I'm not at all. It's well worth everything just to sit here and have your sympathy and... Hey, Shirley.
4: Simon, what's the matter?
2: That dress for him. Round the neck of it. An E string.
4: Oh, Simon,
2: never would... mind, Shirley. I think I know what it means now, all of it.
4: But... Why me? Do I know something? What is it?
2: No, you don't know anything, but you've done something. Yes, yes, it figures.
4: Oh, Simon.
2: Now, don't cry, Shirley. Tell me, did Sammy get someone to take Terry's place with the guitar?
4: No.
2: Good. First, we'll take care of that for him.
4: But I...
2: Second, you're going to make sure the public address system is warmed up in the wings so I can use it. And third, you're going to tell Sammy and Dick you want to run through temptation.
4: Oh, no, Simon, I couldn't.
2: Make like that tired old gag, you know, the show must go on. It's one of the most important things in your life. And I want you to do just as I say, or I'm afraid you're not going to have a life to have important things happen in.
3: Okay, let's take it once and then forget it. No count. It's up to you, Dick. Take it in the downbeat.
2: You ready, Maestro?
3: Yeah.
2: Okay, now, remember what you're to
3: do. Ready, Shirley?
5: Yeah, Sammy.
3: Dick, roll it.

0: the matter,
1: Stop
0: Dick?
1: It. You get away from me, Templer, I'll kill you.
0: Your kidding days are over, son. All over.
2: Simon.
3: What are you trying to do, Templer? You trying to louse up the whole band?
0: The music you play hasn't loused up your band. How could I possibly
3: what
0: do
3: you
0: it?
3: Simon
0: will clip you.
2: Dick, how could it... I don't understand.
0: We understand, don't we, Dick?
1: I don't know what you're talking about.
0: Sammy, if you will call the cops, I'll tell Dick a little story about a man who was very ambitious, who wanted to be big and important like Terry Richards, who didn't want anybody to get in the way of his ambitions, who admired selfishness and ruthlessness. That's about the story we'll tell, isn't it, Dick?
1: All I do is beat these lousy drums. All I do is beat these lousy drums.
2: Why did he try to kill me, Simon?
0: Quiet, dear. Just remain as you are. Isn't this romantic?
2: Simon, you should know
0: oh,
2: that...
0: Oh, I do know. He killed Terry because, as you said, Terry took all the licks. Is that what you say? That Dick thought belonged to him. Then he got real ambitious. He wanted to be like Krupa, have his own band, and he tried to kill Sammy. Oh. Then he could fight for the leadership of a band that was already great.
2: Oh, it's so awful.
0: Dear heart and gentle woman, it's so wonderful.
2: Simon!
0: I mean meeting you.
2: Oh... But when did you first suspect?
0: That you were wonderful.
2: No, that Dick was the killer.
0: I was puzzled that someone had used a guitar string for the purpose of strangling Terry Richards. It cuts into the hands, and there's no purchase unless it's wound around the hands, and that gives no wire for strangulation. Then I came across the claves and Dick's drums, and everything fell into place.
2: I see. You know, I remember when Sammy got back from the army and we had a party, and he got drunk and told us how they used to kill the enemy with wire, the ends of which were tied to batons to give them, what did you say, purchase?
0: Sure. You're making Simon sound anticlimactic, and that's not in the contract.
2: Oh, I'm sorry, Simon. You really did a good job, but...
0: Now, just stay as you are, dear.
2: Oh, Simon.
0: Well, in any event, Dick remembered Sammy's tales of the paratroops. He tied the ends of the guitar strings to the claves he used for Latin American rhythms. And then he approached his victims from the rear, looped the wire over their heads and curtains.
2: Ooh, how terrible.
0: It was very clever. When you screamed and fainted and we came to you, he stepped behind me and slugged me. Then he ran to make his pass at killing Sammy. He wasn't clever enough to take his time and make it thorough.
2: Oh, I think it's so gruesome.
0: I think it's wonderful.
2: Oh, Simon, you can't.
0: But I do. The more I explain, the more you shiver, and the more you shiver, the closer you come. And oh, it's wonderful.
2: Will you please listen to me for a moment?
0: No, dear, you're upset. You'll be going back to the city now. You know, I think that monster Chief Ruggles will release all of you. Why don't you have dinner at my place? Just you and me. You'll like my place. I have a fine collection of modern art, especially Picasso.
2: You're inviting me to come up and see your Picasso?
0: My dear, when one as charming as you comes to my place, it's not to see the Picassos, but the handwriting on the wall.
4: What are you doing with my wife, Templer?
0: Your...
4: My wife.
0: Oh, how depressing.
2: Simon, that's what I've been trying to tell you. You asked why I stayed with this band and gave up my other career. Well... It's because Sammy and I have been secretly married for 6 months.
0: Oh, no.
2: Well, that's why I called you. I was afraid when the police found out, they'd think that Sammy killed Terry because of jealousy.
4: I would still like to know, Templar, what you were doing with your arm around my wife.
0: I... I was consoling her.
4: Oh. I've got some consolation for you.
0: Sammy, I wouldn't advise violence. I'm ready this time.
4: Violence? You've got me all wrong.
5: Chief! Chief Ruggles.
0: Sammy.
6: Now, what do you want?
4: You still looking for Templar?
6: What else?
4: Here he is.
0: Oh, no.
6: Templar.
0: Hello, Chief.
6: I want to talk to you.
4: Say goodbye to the nice man, Shirley.
2: Goodbye, Simon. And thanks.
0: Adieu, my sweet. We'll meet again.
4: Over my dead body.
0: I'll try to arrange it.
7: I've been listening to another adventure of the Saint, the Robin Hood of modern crime. Now here's our star, Vincent Price.
0: Ladies and gentlemen, in tonight's cast, you heard Vivi Janis, Larry Dobkin, Lou Merrill, Jack Edwards, and Bill Johnstone. This is Vincent Price inviting you to join us again next week at this same time for another exciting adventure of the Saint. Good night.

Manuscript of the Saint was written by Charles Glenn. The music was composed and conducted by Von Dexter. The Saint, based on characters created by Leslie Charteris, is a James L. Safier production and is directed by Helen Mack. Vincent Price is soon to be seen in the Universal International picture Curtain Call at Cactus Creek. And all you Saint fans will be glad to know that the Saint comic books are on sale at all newsstands. Your announcer is Don Stanley. Next, it's Sam Spade, then...

0: Hold it. 15 seconds from now, you'll see the picture he just took. See? With the Polaroid Land camera, you get bright, sharp pictures in 15 seconds. Snap, pull, peel. It's that easy. Is there any better way to get pictures of the family?
1: Once upon a time there was an engineer.
2: Choo-choo Charlie was his name, we hear.
1: He had an engine and he sure had fun. He used good and plenty candy to make his train run.
3: Charlie says, love my good and plenty. Charlie says, really rings the bell. Charlie says, love my good and plenty. Don't know any other candy that I love so well.
4: J-E-L-L-O. Oh, the big red letters stand for the Jell-O family. Oh, the big red letters stand for the Jell-O family. That's Jell-O.
5: Yum, yum, yum.
4: Jell-O pudding.
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4: Jell-O duck. 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
7: All aboard for the transcribed premiere production, The Cruise of the Poll Parrot, that exciting story of whaling days and the search for buried treasure. In order to recover the diamonds from the mine which has been covered over by a landslide on the island of Galto, our friends, headed by Captain Roy Dalton, were forced to go to Ascension Island for explosives. While there, they are successful in foiling a raid by privateers on property of friends of Captain Dalton's. During a fight between Captain Dalton and Dirk Briscoe, leader of the privateers, Sue Grange saves the captain's life by running between the two as Briscoe is about to shoot Captain Dalton. Unbeknown to Captain Dalton,

0: Sue Grange saves the captain's life by running between the two as Briscoe is about to shoot Captain Dalton. Unbeknown to Captain Dalton, to escape from the authorities, Briscoe and his crew have taken refuge on Galto Island, where they discover Red Mohuli, the sailor who was given up for dead during the eruption of Smoky Mouth, the volcano on Galto Island. Briscoe and Mohuli have joined forces in order to secure the treasure before Captain Dalton and the rest of our friends return. After securing explosives at Georgetown on Ascension Island, our friends are returning to Galto. Aboard ship, which is underway, we find Johnny Robbins and Sue Grange talking to old Dickon, the peg-leg sailor. Paul Parrott himself is perched atop Dickon's shoulder.
1: Fair weather, matey.
2: Let's hope it is fair weather, Polly. Don't forget, we've got to get the buried diamonds.
3: Polly's been a great help to us on this cruise, Dickon.
2: Yeah, that he has, little Sue. I owe me life to him, that I do.
4: Yes. When you were tied up in old man Kip's cabin, it was Paul Parrott who led Captain Dalton and Mr. Wainwright to where you were.
2: Good old Polly. It's fair weather and foul. He's been through with me since first we hooked up. Hey, Polly?
1: Ah, fair weather and foul, fair weather and foul. Ah,
3: you know, Dickon, I've often wanted to ask you how long you've had Paul Parrott.
4: Yes. Well, I suppose we just took it for granted that you've always had him with you.
2: Staving me mainsails. It seems to me I've always had him with me.
3: He must be an awful old bird, Dickon.
2: Aye, there's no remembering how old he is. I got him when I was a mere lad, I did. And he's been with me ever since.
4: I'll bet you got him in South America, Dickon.
2: What makes you say that, lad?
4: Well, don't all parrots come from South America?
3: No, Johnny. About half the parrots are from South America. But a lot of them come from Australia.
2: Right you are, Miss Sue. And that's just where I got Paul Parrott. In Sydney, Australia, it was. When I was a youngin' like you two, over there they calls them lorries.
1: Rock, shiver me timbers, I'm a lorry.
2: Even Bully hasn't forgotten.
1: Rock, Dickens a lorry.
2: Rock, rock. Here, you wool-eyed overgrown parakeet. I'll wring your bloomin' neck if you're calling me a lorry.
3: It's funny they don't find parrots on islands like Galto or Ascension Island we just left.
2: Well, it's like this. Parrots are found only on tropical islands and in hot countries. In Europe and America, it gets too cold for them. And on islands like Ascension, it's too cold, too.
4: Oh, Dickon, you said to remind you and you'd tell us something about Ascension Island.
3: That's right. But so many things have been happening of late, we forgot to remind you.
2: See, I did promise to tell you something, didn't I?
4: Yes. You said it was something about Napoleon.
2: Aye, that I did. Well, the island we was just on, you know, Ascension Island. Well, that belongs to England, she does. It was about the year 1815, it was, that they made a settlement there. That was after the war between England and France, after the Battle of Waterloo.
3: Well, tell us about it, Dickon.
4: Yes. Where were you, Dickon?
2: Why, we're still in Australia, I was. But my dad, rest him, he fought under the Duke of Wellington, he did. And many's the tale he told me about Napoleon. I remembers it well. It seems like only yesterday me old daddy was telling me about Napoleon was a great little general, he was. Not much smaller than me, he wasn't. All small men are great, they are.
1: Sink the braggarts, Hulk! Sink him!
2: Polly, I'm a-warning you. I'll sink your Hulk, I will.
3: Go ahead, Dickon.
4: This is interesting, all right.
2: Well, about that Battle of Waterloo. The battle was fought in 1815 at a town near Brussels, Belgium. The British, under the Duke of Wellington, were held by some Prussian soldiers under the command of a General Blücher. The fighting began a little before noon, it did. And the French forces under Napoleon was just about winning, they were.
4: But they didn't win, did they, Dickon?
3: Don't interrupt, Johnny. Go ahead, Dickon.
2: That's right, they didn't win. Because just as they were about to defeat the British, the Prussians came up from the other side.
4: Napoleon was surrounded, wasn't he?
2: Oh, that he was. And in spite of desperate charges, he must have realized that his goose was cooked. Napoleon lost about 40,000 men in that battle, and that was just about the end of him.
4: What's that all got to do with Ascension Island?
3: Well, Dickon's coming to that, aren't you, Dickon?
2: Aye, that I am. Well, shortly after the Battle of Waterloo, Napoleon gave himself up to the British, and they sent him to St. Helena Island, where he stayed the rest of his life, which wasn't very long, it wasn't. He was a sad man, he was. You see, he always wanted to be the emperor of all Europe, and he almost was. He might have succeeded if it hadn't been for the Battle of Waterloo, when he lost to the Duke of Wellington. Well, after about 6 years of loneliness and brooding on the island of St. Helena, he died, he did.
4: But still, I don't see what that has got to do with Ascension Island.
2: Oh, but it has this to do with it. When you was on Ascension Island, you were just...

0: 700 miles north by west you was from St. Helena Island. 700 miles from where the great Napoleon spent the last 6 years of his life and where he died.
1: I wish we could have gone there. To St. Helena, I mean.
0: Aye, lad. Someday you may have the chance. Many's the time I've been there.
2: I'd like to see where Napoleon is buried. That's why I'd like to visit St. Helena sometime.
0: Aye, but he's not buried there, Miss Sue.
1: But you said just now, Dickon, that Napoleon died on the island of St. Helena.
0: That I did. He did die there. And he was buried there. He was. But some years later, his coffin was dug up, it was, and was taken to Paris and reburied. Because, you see, the French people still thought he was a great man, even if he was defeated by the British. And they wanted his body buried in French soil.
1: Sue, do you know, being with Dickon like this and listening to his stories, it's just like going to school.
2: It's better than going to school, I think.
0: Are you wrong there, little Miss Sue? Nothing is better for young'uns than going to school.
2: Yes, but in school you can't be cruising around the world like we're doing now.
0: That may be true, Miss Sue, but you learn more in school. It's often I've wished I'd been able to go to school and learn things the easy way.
1: What do you mean, the easy way, Dickon?
0: I'll tell you what I mean. I've learned a lot of things in my life, but I learned them the hard way. I sailed from one end of the globe to the other 100 times. I've knocked around and been knocked around, I have. Learned a lot, I did, but lost a leg doing it. You see, even though I know a lot about the world, and I've seen a lot, still I'm just an ignorant sailor, I am.
2: Oh, you are not, Dickon.
0: Hey, that I am, young'un. I'm just smart enough to know that I ain't smart at all. That is, smart in the things I'd like to be smart about.
1: What do you mean by that, Dickon?
0: Well, I mean that I've often wished that I was smart in knowing how to act around nice people. Like, for instance, your brother, Miss Sue. He's educated, he is. But you can't learn them things shipping on a whaler, you can't. You've got to go to school, you do.
1: Look, Captain Dalton's coming this way.
3: Avast, me hearties. What's in the sail?
2: Oh, Captain Dalton, Dickon has been telling us how close we were to St. Helena Island where Napoleon died when we were on Ascension Island.
3: Aye, that we were, Miss Sue.
1: Well, I've learned more from Dickon since we've been on this cruise than I ever knew before, Captain Dalton.
3: I'm glad of that, Johnny. You can learn a lot from Dickon. He's a smart old seagull, and you may lay to that.
0: Thank you, Captain. But I'm not a smart one, I'm not. I just seen a lot, I have. But after all is said and done, I'm just an old rough tar. I'm fit only for the sea.
3: Aye, an old rough tar with a heart as pure as gold and as strong as steel. I'm proud to call you a friend, Dickon. And you may lay to that.
2: Why, Dickon, there's a tear in your eye.
0: Aye, there is, Miss Sue. But I'm not ashamed of it, I'm not. It's been a long time since these old eyes of mine are wet with anything besides salt water.
1: What's wrong, Dickon?
0: Oh, nothing's wrong, Johnny lad. These tears are tears of happiness to be sailing with such a fine man as Captain Dalton here.
3: Why, Dickon, I'm no different than any other skipper.
0: Captain, all my life, man and boy, I've sailed under many a captain from Cape Town to Frisco, from Liverpool to Yokohama, around the horn a dozen times or more. And I've been shanghaied by pirates and sailed under men I couldn't even understand their bloomin' speech. Whalers, Portuguese fish boats, Chinese pirates, and some nice ones, you may lay to that. Starved almost to death on desert islands, flogged by sea brigands, pushed around and beaten by drunken skippers. Aye, but I'm happy. I'm happy I went through all that. Because it made a good sailor out of me. And if I hadn't been a sailor, I'd never had a chance to sail under such a man as Captain Dalton here. And that I wouldn't, so help me.
3: Well, Dickon, I hardly know what to say.
4: Dickon's a soft one! Dickon's a soft one!
0: Soft, am I? Soft, am I? I'll wring your neck, you blooming owl!
3: What was that?
0: Sounded like an explosion, it did, sir.
2: There. I heard it.
1: Where could that come from, Captain Dalton?
3: Just off starboard. You can see Galto Island coming in view. And those explosions are coming from Galto Island. I don't like the sound of it.
0: Nor do I, Captain Dalton.
1: Could it be that volcano again, Captain Dalton?
2: Oh, I hope not.
3: No, it's not the volcano this time. Those explosions are being set off by human hands. You may lay to that.
5: Well, what do you think it could be, Captain Dalton?
3: I don't think. I know. Someone is blasting the mine to get at those diamonds. It looks like we're getting here just in time.
6: Yes, someone is blasting the mine on Galto Island to get at the diamonds buried there. Of course, Captain Dalton has no idea it's Dirk Briscoe and Red Mulhooly. Will Captain Dalton get there in time before Briscoe and Mulhooly get away with the treasure? Be sure to listen to the next exciting adventure on the cruise of the Paul Parrot. And we'll find out just what is in store for Captain Dalton, Old Dickon, Johnny and Sue, and the rest of our friends when they land once more on the island of Galto. Until then, this is your Paul Parrot announcer, Dave Ward, saying goodbye.
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0: And now let's visit our friend, the great Gildersleeve.
1: Come on, wake up, Judge Hooker. Pay attention to your checkers. It's your move.
2: I know it, Gildersleeve. I was merely studying the board.
1: What, with your eyes closed? Let's speed this up. We haven't got all night here.
2: All right. There, there, there, and there. Now crown me.
1: I'd love to, but I haven't got anything to do it with. Hooker, I don't see how you keep beating me, honestly. In fact, I don't think you do, honestly.
2: Gildersleeve, you're a pushover. You couldn't win a game from a backward baboon with a dozen checkers up your sleeve.
1: I could, too. I wouldn't need a dozen checkers. I'll show you, Hooker. Set him up again and pull in your belt. Because this time I'm going to beat the hell out of Leroy. How are you tonight?
3: Hi, Uncle Mort. Hello, Judge Hooker.
2: Leroy.
3: Say, Uncle, can I?
1: Can you what, Leroy?
3: Well, I hate to keep pestering you about it, but can I see the circus tomorrow afternoon?
1: Not unless they happen to pitch the tent in the front yard of the Peter B. Flugelhammer Junior High School.
2: Is that where you go, Leroy?
3: Yeah, Flugie Junior High.
2: Say, I grew up with Peter B. Flugelhammer Senior. That's who the junior high school was named after.
1: Well, I thought the school was named after Peter B. Flugelhammer Junior.
2: No, Junior was the son of Senior after whom the junior high school was named. Poor Junior. He never could finish senior high.
3: But gee, Uncle Mort, could you call up school and ask if I could skip tomorrow?
1: I did, Leroy. I even went so far as to predict that you wouldn't be feeling very well tomorrow.
3: What did they say?
1: They told me that an excuse for illness while the circus is in town must be accompanied by a note from your doctor.
3: Shucks, that's a heck of a note.
1: Yes. Well, there's no use grousing, young man. Remember, school must come first. Now, sit down and get started with your homework.
2: Yes, Leroy. Your homework, that's the thing that's going to count in later life, not going to the circus.
3: I don't think so, Judge, because in my later life, I expect to be a lion tamer.
2: Oh?
3: You don't need any education for that. All you need is a kitchen chair and the right kind of breakfast food.
1: Well, yes. This lion taming is new, though. Last week, you were going to become a pitcher with the Brooklyn Dodgers.
3: Oh, that was last week.
1: Oh.
3: Gee, I wouldn't mind missing the circus so much, Uncle Mort, but I hate to see those passes go to waste.
2: Oh, did you get passes, Gildersleeve?
1: Did I get passes? Yes, sir. I've got certain connections.
3: Yeah, Uncle Mort gets the right number of beans in that jar in the drugstore window.
1: Oh. Yes, I connected that time.
3: Gee, Uncle Mort, are you sure you can't take me?
1: I'm sorry, Leroy, but you'd better make up your mind to skip the circus.
3: Oh, gee, a guy can't get any fun out of life.
1: Yeah.
2: You know, Gildersleeve, sometimes I think our school system has become too scientific, too streamlined.
1: You're right, Judge. These days, everything is streamlined. Except me.
2: Yes. Things were a lot different in the days when I went to school.
1: What a memory.
2: I sat next to Petey Flugelhammer.
1: Huh?
2: That was long before he was elected lieutenant governor and then named a school after himself.
1: Oh.
2: We had none of this modern stuff like getting a doctor's prescription to go to the circus.
1: Yes, it was the same in my school days, too, Judge. Of course, I'm not as old as you are.
2: What do you mean, Gildersleeve? You were shaving when I was a little shaver.
1: I was not.
2: You were, too.
1: All right. I was always taught not to contradict my elders. Come to think of it, Judge, we kids used to have a lot more fun than modern children have. I can still remember some of the tricks we pulled at school.
2: So do I. Shenanigans, they were called.
1: Yes. I'll never forget the time I dropped a paper bag full of water on the Spanish teacher. Only it turned out to be the new athletic coach. And when he caught me, boy, was he athletic.
2: That's nothing. I once sneaked up behind Miss Pettibone's desk and tacked her dress to the floor. Kids don't do a thing like that these days.
1: Yeah, kids can't do a thing like that these days. Say, Judge, did you ever put eggs in the principal's umbrella?
2: No, did you?
1: Uh-huh. I had my own hen and I saved eggs for a rainy day. I can still see him lifting that umbrella over his head.
2: Well, I put alum in the water pitcher at our graduation exercises.
1: Oh, that's a peachy stunt. What happened?
2: I didn't graduate.
1: Ah, yes, youth. Sometimes I wish I were a kid again, just so I could pull a few more of those cute little innocent juvenile pranks.
2: Well, they're a thing of the past.
1: Yeah.
2: I never hear of kids doing those things these days. Not enough imagination, I guess.
1: That's right. You know, I remember when a dog and pony show came to our town and all us kids made up our minds to go. You know how we got the afternoon off?
2: No, how?
1: Well, I climbed up on the schoolhouse roof and stuffed my coat into the chimney. Boy, I wish you could have seen that smoke pour in and those kids pour out.
2: Gildy, I'll bet you were crying.
1: Oh, that wasn't anything. Did I ever tell you about the time we smuggled the horse up in the bell tower at college?
3: No, Uncle Mort, tell us about it.
1: Well, I borrowed this. Leroy, I didn't know that you were still here.
3: Sure, you told me to do my homework. Say, did you ever do any homework, Uncle Mort?
1: Stacks of it.
3: Gee, when did you find the time? Didn't it interfere with your jokes?
2: Now see what you've done, Gildersleeve. Giving the boy a wrong impression of our childhood.
1: Me? You started it. Tacking teachers' skirts to the floor. And you, a superior court judge. Aren't you ashamed?
2: Well, how about you egging the principal on and trying to brain everybody with bags of water?
1: What do you mean, everybody? Just our Spanish teacher, Miss Olafson, that's all. Now, Leroy, don't get us wrong. Judge Hooker and I were merely reminiscing about an era that doesn't exist anymore.
3: I'll say it doesn't. You couldn't get away with those corny gags today.
1: Those gags weren't corny, Leroy. They were mighty clever. Huh? Oh, yes, yes. They were terrible. The big kids made me do them. I'm ashamed of myself. Aren't you, Judge Hooker?
2: Yes. I was a bad boy.
1: You see, Leroy?
3: Gee, you two treat me as if I was 12 years old.
1: You are 12 years old, Leroy.
3: Sure, I know, but I don't like to be treated that way. Yeah.

0: You'll have to hurry, Marjorie, if you're going to the circus with me.
1: I'm almost ready. What's the rush, Uncle Mort?
0: Well, I'd like to get there on time for once. No matter when I start, it seems I always arrive in time to get caught in the opening procession. One year, a hippopotamus chased me around the ring twice and never did find my seat.
1: It's too bad Leroy couldn't get off from school to come with us.
0: Yes, the poor boy. Well, we'll bring him back a red balloon and a little whip with the tassel.
2: Hey, anybody home? Hi.
0: Leroy!
2: Gee, I'm glad I caught you before you left for the circus.
1: Well, Leroy, what are you doing home at this hour?
2: School was dismissed just now. Come on, let's go to the circus.
0: By the way, Leroy, why were classes dismissed?
2: Well, you might call it an accident.
0: Accident? What was the accident?
2: Oh, nothing serious.
0: Then what was it?
2: Oh, it seems they had to get all the students out quick on account of all the rooms had to be aired out.
0: Aired out? They did? Why?
2: Well, nobody knows for sure exactly, but the general opinion is that somehow or other, a skunk got into the air conditioning system.
0: Oh!

0: that circus swell?
1: Mm-hmm. Best I've ever seen.
0: How did you like the fellow who did the swan dive into the tank of burning gasoline, Uncle Mort?
2: I liked him, but I don't think Secretary Icky's would. Leroy, there's something that's been troubling me. It's that skunk in your school.
0: You mean Mr. Proctor, the principal?
2: No, Leroy! The one that got into the air conditioning system. Do you happen to know how it got in there?
0: No, I don't. Say, remember the tiger that rode on the elephant's back? How did they train him to do that, Uncle Mort?
2: Oh, with kindness, I suppose. Leroy, did you happen to have anything to do with it?
0: With the tiger, Uncle Mort?
2: No, the skunk!
0: That wasn't a skunk, Uncle. It was a tiger. Tigers and skunks have different kinds of stripes.
2: I know they have. I'm talking about school.
1: So, you know, I've been thinking. Isn't it a strange coincidence that this accident occurred on the day the circus came to town?
0: Yeah, funny, ain't it? Say, Uncle Mort, what do you think would happen if when the lion tamer had his head in the lion's mouth, the lion suddenly had a sneeze?
2: Well, I don't think anyone would say gesundheit. Now, Leroy, I hope that nothing Judge Hooker and I said about our school day pranks caused you to try to imitate us.
0: Oh, no, sir.
2: You understand, we were just talking about old times.
0: Yes, sir, like Judge Hooker says. That's about all you old-timers have got left. Your memory.
2: Yeah. What did you say?

0: Good afternoon, Bertie. Is Leroy home from school yet?
1: Well, let me look in the refrigerator. No, sir.
0: Did you expect to find him in there?
1: No, but I can tell if he's here by what ain't.
0: Well, maybe he wasn't hungry this afternoon.
1: That boy? Why, he's nothing but appetite held together by skin and bones. Oh, what's the matter?
0: Well, there's a lot of strange things going on at Leroy's school, and I'm afraid that maybe I'm partly to blame.
1: How come you messing around the school? Is you one of them pants teachers?
0: No, it's just that Judge Hooker and I were talking about some little pranks we used to play when we were in school. Little harmless things, you know.
2: Uh-huh.
0: Well, Leroy happened to overhear us, and now I'm afraid he's showing us the modern versions with the chromium trimmings.
2: Uh-huh.
1: What makes you think little Leroy's doing fumadiddles?
0: Well, did you read the afternoon paper?
1: No, sir. It never gets to me till the following morning.
0: Oh, yes. Well, I've got it right here. Listen to this. Juvenile joker startled school. Police were called early today to investigate a large, stout lady's body seen suspended from the window of Principal Pulteney Proctor at Flugelhammer Junior High School.
1: Oh, who was it, Miss Proctor?
0: Yes. No, listen. Closer inspection revealed that the body was a dummy, stuffed with old football pads, wearing a green and purple silk dress, size 48.
1: Green and purple silk? Size 48?
0: Yeah.
1: Sounds like my Sunday go-to-meeting dress, the one that was kidnapped off the clothesline last night.
0: Yes, doesn't it?
1: Well, what's my dress doing in the newspaper?
0: I don't know, Bertie. Shh, Bertie, here comes Leroy.
1: Do you think he did it?
0: Shh.
3: Afternoon, Uncle Morse. Hiya, Bertie. Say, is this your old dress?
1: That's my new dress, Leroy, and what you doing with it?
3: Why, Piggy Banks just gave it to me. He says the wind must have blown it over into his yard. He found it under a window.
0: Young man, isn't this the dress that was hanging out of Mr. Proctor's window this morning?
3: You mean on the dummy that was suspended from school?
0: If...
3: Well, how could it be if it belongs to Bertie?
0: What do you think, Bertie?
1: I ain't saying nothing. I'm only too glad to get my dress back without paying ransom. I'm going to hide it this time.
0: Yeah. I don't know what to do. Look, Leroy, don't think of me just as your uncle and your guardian. Think of me as your pal, your buddy. Now, if there's anything that's troubling your little mind, why don't you just come right out with it?
3: Well... Okay, Uncle, there is something that's been bothering me.
0: I understand. Go right ahead, my boy. What is it?
3: Well, how did you ever get that horse up into the bell tower at college?
4: Oh!

0: reason I asked you to come here tonight, Judge Hooker, is because you and I are turning Leroy's school topsy-turvy.
1: Why, I haven't been near the place.
0: We've been doing it by remote control. Remember how we shot off our mouths in front of Leroy about our school day monkey shines?
1: Yes, and say, I just remembered another one.
0: Forget it. Leroy has been up to all our old tricks.
1: Oh, his teachers have caught him, huh?
0: No, that kid's smarter than we were. But we got to stop him from going on with him.
1: Well, maybe if I gave him a little lecture.
0: Hooker, you don't understand children. That wouldn't work at all. We've got to pretend we don't know what's going on.
1: That shouldn't be hard for you to do.
0: When Leroy comes in, that'll be our cue to start casually chatting about the evils of practical joking.
1: Yeah.
0: Subtle propaganda, you know. How about it, Hooker?
1: We can try it. Too bad this whole thing had to happen. You know, Gildersleeve, it would never have started if you hadn't opened your fat face.
0: Me? Why, it was you that started it, you little travesty on justice.
1: Is that so? Why, Gildersleeve, if you had the intelligence of a jackass... but no, why should I daydream? There's no use arguing with you.
0: Why not?
1: Because I don't argue with blubberheads.
0: Well, I do, you blubberhead. Just because you're a judge, do you think? No, I can answer that myself. You don't think.
1: Don't you provoke me, you big wad of wind.
0: Oh, that settles it. I'm going to lambaste you with...
2: Excuse me, I didn't think...
0: Come right in, Leroy. I was just telling Judge Hooker how to baste a lamb. Wasn't I, Judge Hooker?
1: Huh? Oh, yes, yes. Don't let us disturb you, Leroy, my boy. Go right ahead and do your homework. Just pay no attention to us.
2: I won't.
0: As we were saying, Judge, don't you think that juvenile delinquency often starts with some innocent boyish prank?
1: When were we saying that? Of course, Gildersleeve. Quite often a young fella starts out for a lark and winds up in a cage. How's that?
0: Oh, Judge. Then you think that practical joking can lead to serious consequences?
1: Surely. It starts out with a fella dipping girls' pigtails into inkwells, and then he becomes bored with that and puts firecrackers in the coal scuttle.
0: Yes. Or water in the teacher's galoshes, and then setting them out to freeze.
1: Never heard of that one before.
0: Huh?
1: That's only good in real cold weather.
0: Well, in summertime, you can always put flypaper on all the chairs.
1: Yeah. With the words, kick me, printed on the back. Say, I did that when I was in fourth grade. You should have seen the fun at recess.
0: You know, I used to hunt for frogs during recess and put them all in the lunchboxes. Once I made a mistake and put one in my own lunchbox.
1: Did I tell you about the time that I snagged our principal's wig with a fish pole and then hoisted it to the top of the flagpole?
0: Oh, boy. I wish I could have seen... Oh, my goodness. What have we been saying?
1: Huh?
0: Leroy, don't you pay any attention to this old... Say, where is Leroy?
1: I don't know. You said pretend he wasn't here, and by George, he isn't.
0: Yes, and a lucky thing, too. How did we ever get started talking like that again?
1: I remember distinctly. You began it, Gildersleeve.
0: Me? Who are you, feeble little fuddle-headed fuddy-duddy?
1: Smile when you say that, Gildersleeve.
0: Smile? I'll laugh right out loud.

0: Hello, Marjorie.
1: Hello, Pierpont.
0: I came to see Meatball.
1: Who?
0: Meatball. You know, Leroy. Only he don't like us kids to call him Leroy anymore. Like I don't like to be called Pierpont.
1: All right, Piggy. Come on in. Oh, Leroy.
2: Piggy Banks is here to see you.
3: Come on to the library, Pig.
1: It's right that way.
0: Thanks.
2: Well, come on in. Don't be bashful.
0: But your uncle, that's him behind that newspaper, ain't it? What's the matter with him?
2: Oh, nothing. He always does that after dinner. He's digesting his food.
0: Oh. Ain't we going to disturb him?
2: No, we had roast beef and potatoes for dinner. Nothing will bother Unc for another hour at least. Now, let's get going on that history stuff.
0: Well, I know Miss Keller's going to ask us about the vice presidents tomorrow.
2: Are you sure?
0: Sure, I'm sure. She's going through the book exactly the way she did last year, the first time I took the course.
2: Okay, I think I got it memorized. But is she going to ask us the names of all the vice presidents?
0: She did last year. I kept a diary.
2: All right, but gee, what a question to ask. Well, you check the list and see if I get them right.
0: Sure.
2: John Adams, Thomas Jefferson, Aaron Burr,
0: You said that. Say, Meatball, what do you think of the stuff that's been pulled off at school lately?
2: Oh, I don't know. What do you think of it?
0: Oh, I don't know. Have any idea who's doing it?
2: Gee, I don't know. You got any idea?
0: Well, I don't know. Who do you think?
2: I don't know. Let's get back to the vice president.
0: Okay. Shoot.
2: John Adams, Thomas Jefferson, Aaron Burr. Say, I wonder who put the iron sulfide in Miss Keller's inkwell.
0: How'd you know it was iron sulfide, Meatball?
2: Shucks, anybody knows that's the stuff that puts the smell in inkwell. You know who pulled that one, Piggy?
0: Let's get back to the vice president.
2: Okay. John Adams, Thomas Jefferson, Aaron Burr. I don't know what good knowing the vice president is going to do a guy who's going to be a stuntman in the movies.
0: I thought you were going to be a lion tamer.
2: Well, lion taming's just one of the stunts I'm going to do.
0: Talking about stunts, did you hear about the one somebody just pulled tonight over in the schoolyard?
2: Which one's that?
0: I bet you know about it already.
2: Well, maybe I do and maybe I don't. I ain't saying. What are you talking about?
0: Oh, about what they did to old man Flugelhammer's statue. Somebody dressed him up in a set of red flannel underwear and a corset.
2: No kidding.
0: Yeah. Boy, if they ever find out who did that, they'd be expelled from school pronto, I bet.
2: Let's get on with the vice president's, Pig.
0: All right. Say, could I borrow a glass of water? We had corned beef for dinner.
2: Sure. Come on out in the kitchen. I'll get it for you.
0: Boy, wait till Mr. Proctor sees the willies on Floogie.
4: Did I hear right? Red flannels and a corset on Floogie? Or was I just dreaming? No, there's Piggy Banks' hat. It's true. Oh, let me think. Yes, that's what I'll have to do. Six. Hooker's just as much to blame as I am. I can't let Leroy be expelled. Hello, Judge. This is Gildersleeve. You got to help me with something. I can't explain now, but I'll pick you up in about 10 minutes. We got a date with an old schoolmate of yours.
5: You sure this is the right part of the schoolyard?
4: Why, of course.
5: Not so loud, Gildersleeve.
4: Oh.
5: I'm a superior court judge. Can you picture what would happen if I'm caught?
4: Yes, scandalous, isn't it?
5: Oh, why do I let you get me into situations like this?
4: Because you haven't got any more brains than I have.
5: And where in the name of Goots and Borglum is that statue? Never mind, I found it.
4: Yeah, that's Flugelhammer up there. Flannels, corsets, and all.
5: Let's not hang around here all night, Gildersleeve. Come on, I'll boost you up.
4: Well, wait a minute, I take this top coat off.
5: All right.
4: Yeah. Yeah, that's better. All right, get down now. Upsy daisy.
5: Oh, my poor back. You'll cave it in.
4: Push my other foot up, Judge.
5: I will if you take it out of my hip pocket.
4: Yeah, there. Is that better?
5: No. Ow, now it's in my ear.
4: Well, in one ear, not the other.
5: Gildersleeve, get up there. Yeah.
4: Okay. Uh-oh.
5: What's wrong?
4: Judge, Do you notice a sudden cold wind?
5: No, can't say that I do. Which way is it coming?
4: Up. Judge, hold my feet so I won't fall.
5: I got him. You're all right, solid as a rock.
4: No, you're holding Pete's feet.
5: What?
4: The flat-footed Flugelhammer. Yeah, that's better. Now I can get to work. I wonder where Leroy ever found this corset.
5: Make it snappy, Gildersleeve. Who do you think you are, Gypsy Rose Lee?
4: Yep. Okay, I've got it now. Here, catch it, Judge.
5: Hurry up before somebody catches us.
4: All right. Hey, Leroy must have sewn this underwear on. I never knew the little rascal could sew.
5: How's it coming, Gildy?
4: Just another second. Cut out that whistling, Judge.
5: I'm not whistling. That must be the night watchman.
4: Ooh.
5: Come on, rip it off. Let's grab.
4: Okay, head for the car, Judge.
6: Hey, who's that?
4: This way, Judge.
5: Quit calling me Judge, Gildersleeve.
6: Oh, they're out too.
5: Don't you believe him, Gildy?
4: Oh! Scatter, Judge, scatter. I'll meet you at the drugstore.

0: wonder why the principal sent for us, Uncle Mort.
1: Well, now, you let me handle the whole thing, Marjorie.
0: Do you think that Leroy might be in some trouble?
1: Well, I didn't want to tell you, Marjorie, but your brother has turned his school into a midget version of Hell's a-poppin'.
0: Leroy? But he had such a fine record.
1: He had, until he heard Judge Hooker and me brag about the foolish antics we performed as children. Oh, I hang my head when I think of it. And I'd like to hang the judges, too.
0: Oh, now, Uncle Mort, it can't be that serious.
1: No? Well, come on. You'll see. You know, after all, boys will be boys. Leroy is just a bit high-spirited. And what's wrong with that, sir? You were a boy once yourself, weren't you?
0: Me? No.
1: I was talking to the principal. Rehearsing, I mean. After you, my dear. Yes. Look at George Washington and the cherry tree. Just high spirits? Washington was a boy, too. We were all boys.
0: Uncle, are you all right?
1: Of course I am. No, I'm not. It's been a long, long time since I was called to the principal's office, but I still get that old feeling.
0: Me too.
1: Yeah.
0: Well, brace up, Uncle Mort. Here we are.
1: Okay, let's go in. Hope he doesn't make us stay after school, Marjorie. Mr. Proctor?
2: Yes?
1: I'm Leroy Forrester's uncle, and this is his sister, Marjorie.
2: Well, I'm glad to see you two. I want to talk to you about that young man.
1: Yes, I know, Mr. Proctor. Really, he's a fine boy at heart.
2: I realize that. There's something I want to tell you.
1: Sure, but you were a boy once yourself, weren't you, Mr. Proctor?
2: Of course I was.
1: You see, Marjorie, didn't I tell you? Mr. Proctor was a boy once himself. Probably high-spirited, too.
2: Surely. Now, about your nephew.
1: I hope you're not going to be harsh with him.
2: But why should I be, Mr. Forrester?
1: Excuse me, my name's Gildersleeve. Throckmorton P. Gildersleeve.
2: Glad to meet you, Mr. Did you say Gildersleeve?
1: Yes. Did I say something wrong? That happens to be my name.
2: And does that happen to be your top coat hanging on that hook?
1: Where? Yes. How did it happen to get here?
2: Last night, that coat with your name in it was found by our night watchman.
1: Oh, my goodness. Excuse me. I just remembered a dental appointment.
2: One moment. Here's something else that belongs to you. Your red flannel underwear and your corset.
1: Corset?
0: Why, Uncle Mort! I don't understand.
1: Neither does Mr. Proctor.
2: I understand only too well. Aren't you ashamed of yourself? A grown man. A big, fat, grown man. Going around at night putting union suits on statues.
0: Yeah. Uncle Mort, what is this? Now, can't you explain?
1: Sure, if I can get a word in edgewise.
2: Actions speak louder than words, Gildersleeve. It's a lucky thing for you that Leroy Forrester is your nephew.
1: It is?
2: Yes. I'd expose you in a minute, but I don't want to spoil Leroy's big day.
0: Leroy's big day?
1: Oh, what has he done now?
2: That's why I sent for you. Today, he's going to be presented with the Chamber of Commerce Medal as the outstanding student in Flugelhammer Junior High School.
1: What? Leroy? Well...

The great Gildersleeve will be with us again in a few minutes. But right now, I want to ask you, what is the most welcome compliment a hostess can receive? Well, I'm told it's sincere appreciation of the dishes she serves, comments on the lightness of her cakes, the flakiness of her pie crust, exclamations on how downright good everything tastes. 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

0: That's a beautiful medal, Leroy, and I'm mighty proud of you. But won't you answer just one question for me, my boy?
1: What is it, Unc?
0: Who was responsible for all those escapades around your school?
1: Now, Uncle Mort, I positively don't know. What's more, I don't want to know. And then, even if I did know, you don't think I'd squeal on my pal Piggy, do you?
0: You're a bright boy, Leroy. Good night.

0: Original music heard on this program was composed and conducted by William Randolph. This is Jim Bannon speaking for the Kraft Cheese Company and inviting you to be with us again next week at the same time for the further adventures of The Great Gildersleeve. 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

Yes, boys and girls, it's Comic Weekly time. And here I come right into your house to bring a little fun and happiness. Right out of the pages of Puck the Comic Weekly, straight into your living room,

0: Hello, hello.
1: Hello, hello, hello.
0: Well, little Miss Honey, how are you today?
1: Oh, I'm just fine. I'm extra fine.
0: And why are you extra fine today?
1: Because my school is over and I've got the whole summer for vacation.
0: Well, isn't that nice? Your school's over and all of the other schools will be over pretty quickly, too. Of that, I'm sure. And then everybody will have a vacation for the whole summer.
1: Isn't that wonderful?
0: Well, it will be wonderful if I can be sure of one thing.
1: What's that?
0: That you won't be so busy taking a vacation that you'll forget about me.
1: Oh, I won't forget you, because I want you to read me the funnies every Sunday in summer, too.
0: That's fine, and I'll be here every Sunday all through the summer.
1: Goody. Now, will you please read me the funnies?
0: Puck the Comic Weekly?
1: Yes.
0: Very well, I will in just a moment. But before I do, let's listen to this nice man. Now here we go with Puck the Comic Weekly. And on the first page, Hopalong Cassidy.
1: Magic words for the music, please.
0: Very well, my lady. Six guns blazing as he thunders along. Give us music for Hopalong. Hoppy has not yet discovered that Doc Wiley was the man who shot Sloat just as Hoppy was questioning him. Meanwhile, Hoppy has learned that his friend Buck Peters has left the Bar 20 Ranch carrying a lot of money. As Hoppy, California, and Lucky ride along, California says,
2: "Heading toward El Paso ain't exactly my idea how to find Sloat's killer, Hoppy."
0: Hoppy replies, "No, but it's one way of intercepting Buck Peters before he rides into trouble." California says, first picture, next row,
2: "Wonder whatever possessed him to leave the Bar 20 and a cattle buying trip in the face of all these ghost weeds."
0: Hoppy replies, "Well, Buck's too stubborn to believe in ghosts, California. But a man carrying $3,000 through this country is flirting with danger." As they come to a waterhole, they see fresh signs of a man on a horse having been there lately. They think that it might have been Buck. So first picture, next row, they see a glimmer of campfire through the trees. They leave their horses behind some rocks and start to move forward quietly toward the grove of trees. First picture, fourth row, they slip up on the campfire, guns in hand, and see a man sleeping there. California exclaims, last picture of the row,
2: "Well, calf kick me. It's just Buck. I'm sleeping like he's a babe."
0: Hoppy looks at Buck closely, first picture, next row. As he kneels next to him, he exclaims, "This is more than sleep. I think Buck's been drugged." Lucky, who finds Buck's horse lying on the ground, exclaims, "Yeah, and so's his horse. Who could have done this?" Hoppy says, last picture of the row, "Our ghost raiders. They figured out a way to dope their victims, rob them, then vanish without a trace before the drug wears off. No wonder they're never seen." California looks in the saddlebag and says,
2: "Hey, Buck's money pouch is still here. We must have got here ahead of the buzzards."
0: At that moment, last picture, three riders are nearing the spot. They see Hoppy's horses and rein in. One of them exclaims,
3: "Horses, somebody find camp. This is trap, maybe."
0: The other dismounts, saying,
4: "Whatever it is, we won't get caught in it. Start creeping up."
1: Oh, I hope that Hoppy and his pals don't get caught by surprise by these men.
0: So do I, because I'm sure that these are the ghost raiders who are coming to get Buck Peters' money while he's sleeping.
1: Oh, my. If only Hoppy can catch them now and make them tell who's the leader, then Hoppy can catch for the whole gang.
0: Well, let's hope that's the way it turns out next week. Now, shall we read Prince Bell?
1: Oh, yes, please. And I'm sure we'll find him on page 3.
0: Well, let's turn over the page. And you're right. There he is on page 3.
1: You remember last week Prince Bell was taking the boy Arf back home, you remember?
0: Yes, and while on board the ship, he was teaching young Arf how to walk with a crutch because Arf has lost one of his legs. But Arf is getting along splendidly now.
1: But they only finished part of their journey, so can we read now and see how they get along on the rest of the way?
0: We certainly can, so here we go with Prince Valiant and the Days of King Arthur. Eckett, Breckett, Grey Malkin, and Quince, music romantic for a fair, fair prince. Prince Valiant lands in Syracuse on the Isle of Sicily and goes in search of a ship to take them far to the north. Young Arf has allowed no time to brood over his misfortunes, but must complete 3 copies of his report to King Agwar, each to be carried by a different messenger. Such are the dangers of travel at the beginning of the Dark Ages. To Egil and Rufus, falls the task of guiding the missionaries across half the known world. Leaving Ravenna, last picture top row, they take the road to Rome. Churchmen, clerks, and servants go armed as warriors. They will teach of peace and mercy when they reach Thule. But first, they must survive the long journey. And this will not be easy, because it is late in the year and winter is upon them. Snow mantles the mountains and cold rains sweep the valleys. A swollen river bars the way, big picture in the middle of the page. And they must camp until the flood subsides. Rufus is impatient. He says,
5: yeah, let's ride upstream, Eagle. Perhaps there's a crossing higher up.
0: So the two of them gallop away from the rest of the band and follow a path that leads upward to Mount Titan. First picture bottom row, they've climbed so high they have left the clouds and the rain behind them. And they see freshly tilled soil, young fruit trees, and a vineyard. As they begin to move on to explore further, a deep voice brings them to a halt.
6: Up there!
0: A huge stone cutter, hammer in hand, bars the way. At last picture, he stands before them saying,
6: I am Marius, the Dalmatian. No one may enter my sanctuary save the persecuted seeking freedom, justice, and peace.
1: Certainly be glad to see Rufus and Eagle because they're peaceful men.
0: Yes, I should think you would.
1: You know, I'm always surprised to see the rain or the sun in one part of the mountains, and then when you get up a little higher, everything changes. There's sunshine and all those nice clean fields.
0: Yes, that's the way it is sometimes in the mountains.
1: That's why I like to travel, so I can see these things and learn about them.
0: Oh, you will sometime.
1: And next week, we'll find out whether this man helps Rufus and Adel, won't we?
0: Oh, you bet we will. And we'll also find out more about Val and Arf, who have gone their separate ways. And now...
1: would you please read me my favorite...
0: Donald Duck, you mean?
1: Yes.
0: Very well, let's go over the page then, past Jungle Jim... And there in the middle of page 5 is Donald Duck. Say the magic words with me. Squeegem, squeegem, squealer, chicka-chack. Let's have music to fit a quack-quack. Donald has bought a television aerial. When he learns that it'll cost $10 to have it put up, he decides to do the work himself with the help of his three nephews. He gets home, third picture top row, and finds a note on the door which reads,
7: Uncle Donald, have gone to the ball game. See you at supper. Huey, Dewey, and Louie.
0: Donald exclaims,
7: Crack, just when I need him.
0: And he goes in the house and walks over to the television set saying,
7: By golly, I'll put it up alone. At least see the last couple of innings.
0: So he turns on the television set, last picture top row, saying,
7: Now first, turn on the sound loud and leave the front door open so I can hear when it starts to work.
0: And Donald takes his aerial and climbs up to the roof. And by the time we get to the first picture bottom row, he has almost finished putting it up. He makes one final little adjustment. And he hears the baseball game coming through the window. Donald exclaims,
7: There he goes, walking like a charm.
0: But he doesn't see a burglar walking into the house. A moment later, the baseball game suddenly goes off the air. Donald exclaims,
7: That's funny. It stopped.
0: He fiddles with the aerial a little more. But he can't get it working again. So,
7: now that.
0: He climbs down to look at the television set itself. He walks into the living room next to the last picture and finds the television set gone and a note written on the wall which says,
7: Thanks, bud.
0: And Donald's hat pops off. Last picture, his nephews come home. Louie looks around the living room and says to Donald,
7: Gee, where's the television, Uncle Donald?
0: And Donald, who was reading the paper, snarls,
7: I gave it away. Now pipe down.
1: Oh, poor Donald. He's so ashamed that he left the door open and somebody stole a television set right under his nose that he tells Louis he just gave it away. Doesn't he look funny? Look how mad he looks.
0: This time he's mad at himself for being so foolish.
1: Oh, Donald, I just love him. He's so funny.
0: Yes. Well, now how would you like to see what's happening to Flash Gordon?
1: Oh, I'm very anxious to know what's going to happen to Flash. Because you remember last week, he'd been on the moon and he was victorious over the bad men?
0: Oh, yes, he's a hero to all of the Beetle men now.
1: And he was getting ready to go back to the Earth. So please read it so we can see if he gets back to
0: the Earth. All right, here we go with Flash Gordon. Rig-a-dig-a-doon-doon, Saskamatash. Let's have music for heroic Flash. After sealing his peace pact with the inhabitants of the moon, Flash heads his spaceship toward Earth, taking Yal, one of the moon men, as a passenger. As the rocket roars away, Yal suddenly goes berserk at the thought that he may never again see his native planet. He grabs one of Dale's diamonds and attempts to use it as a missile, but he is quickly subdued. All right, now quiet down. By the time the giant spaceship nears the Earth, Yal has quieted down. And even seems to be looking forward with eagerness to the adventures that wait him on this strange new world. Last picture, top row, the Earth is in sight. And in a matter of minutes, Flash will be speeding to a landing and be home again. Flash brings the ship to a smooth landing to the cheers of a huge crowd. The moon expedition's return caused a worldwide sensation. Reporters, broadcasters, TV and newsreel cameramen crowd to see the first man on the moon. And Flash, Dale, Professor Bright, and Yal, the Beetlemen, are taken in a special car for a grand tour of the city and a royal welcome. Later, after Flash has given his report of what he has discovered on the moon, last picture, at a special meeting, top officials and scientists urged a new project on Flash and Dale, a space platform circling the Earth 1,000 miles out. Flash thinks and then agrees.
8: Yes, it can be done, and we'll be glad to help build it.
0: And it looks as though Flash has a new and exciting project ahead of him.
1: People treat him like a hero.
0: Yes, and he deserves to be treated like a hero after the good work he's done.
1: Yes, but that beetle man looks kind of scared, doesn't he, at all the noise?
0: I don't blame him, but I'm sure he'll find out that it's a friendly noise and not a dangerous one.
1: Yes, and now Flash is going to have a new adventure next week.
0: Well, that's something you'll have to wait until next week to find out about, but I think I can promise you that it'll be mighty interesting.
1: I know, and I'll be here.
0: Good. Now, how would you like to read Dagwood and Blondie?
1: Oh, I'd just love to.
0: Well, you get out the first page of the second section and be all ready to read. But first, here's that nice man again with something interesting to say. Now, here we go again with Puck the Comic Weekly. And on the first page of the second section, Dagwood and Blondie.
1: Magic words for the music, please.
0: Very well, my lady. Ramafoo, ramafum, zim, zam, zombie. Conjure me music for Dagwood and Blondie. Down at the office, Mr. Dithers walks into Dagwood's office and barks,
9: Dagwood, where's the Brown Brothers contract?
0: Dagwood, looking very nervous, says timidly,
10: I lost it, Mr. Dithers.
0: Dithers roars,
9: lost it? Bumstead, we're off fire.
0: Dagwood stamps his foot and says,
10: then I resign.
0: Mr. Dithers stamps out of the office. Last picture, top row. Dagwood looks after him, then begins to clean out his desk. Tears begin to flow from Dagwood's eyes as he works, and he sniffs.
10: After 20 years, I'm leaving the Dithers Company. I'll clean out my desk and say goodbye to the force.
0: First picture, next row. Dagwood says a fearful farewell to his friends at the office. He cries. And they cry. And one of the men says,
10: we hate to see you go, Dagwood.
0: Dagwood shakes the hand of another, saying,
10: I enjoyed working with you folks all these years.
11: A little later at the Bumstead house, there's a rap on the door. Blondie opens it, and there's Dagwood, who tearfully tells her,
10: I'm through working for the Dithers Company.
11: Blondie tells him, last picture, second row, that if he's not going to work at the office, she has plenty for him to do around there. And a moment later, Dagwood, his sleeves rolled up, and a mop and a scrub brush in hand, is taking orders from Blondie, and he doesn't like it. First picture, next row, at the office, Dithers tells the office boy,
12: Oh, tell Bumstead to come in.

0: At the office, Dithers tells the office boy.
1: Oh, tell Bumstead to come into my office.
0: The office boy answers.
2: But Mr. Dithers, don't you remember? You fired him, and then he resigned.
0: And by the time you can get to the next picture, Dithers is at Dagwood's house. He says to Blondie,
1: hey, Blondie, I must see Dad Dagwood at once.
0: Blondie tells him if he's going to hang around there, he'll have to work too. So off goes Mr. Dithers' coat. Down he goes on his knees, and he's put to work helping Dagwood scrub the floor. A few minutes later, Blondie looks in on them and sees the two with their arms around each other, crying, and Dithers is saying,
1: oh, Dagwood, Bagwood, forgive me, dear boy. I was hasty. I didn't mean to fire you. And I'm sorry, too, Mr. Dithers. I didn't mean to resign.
0: In first picture, bottom row, Blondie sweeps him out of the house. Middle picture, bottom row, Dithers and Dagwood are back at the office, and Dithers is saying to Dagwood,
1: yeah, I'll help you put your things back on your desk, and then we'll get back to work, Dagwood.
0: Dagwood replies, gee, it's good to be back. And then, when everything is in the desk again, Mr. Dithers sits down and says, last picture,
1: now, where were we before this thing happened? Oh, yes. Where is the Brown Brothers contract?
3: My goodness, that's the way all the trouble started.
0: My goodness, you're right.
3: Well, I hope they don't get into another fight or Dagwood just have to resign again.
0: And then Dithers will fire Dagwood again, and then Dagwood will cry again. And...
3: oh, this could go on forever.
0: Well, that's the nice thing about funny papers. They do go on forever.
3: That's why I can see you every Sunday, and I just love that.
0: Me too.
3: Oh, now can we read Roy Rogers? Here he is, right underneath Dagwood and Blondie.
0: Why, we certainly can.
3: Do you remember? Roy is in danger. He caught up with that very stupid bandit who'd stolen Trigger Jr. just as the bandit was robbing a train.
0: And then a real bandit galloped up and knocked Roy down just as he was about to take the handkerchief off the stupid bandit's nose.
3: And then the engineer pulled the lever and made hot steam come out of the train and scared the bandit's horse, and it started to jump around right over where Roy was lying on the ground. So quick read. I want to see whether Roy gets hurt or not.
0: Very well. Here we go with Roy Rogers, King of the Cowboys. Hi-yip, hi-yo. Now here we go with Roy and Trigger. Hi-yip, hi-yo. Dick Dolan's horse bucks madly as the hot steam flows out of the engine. The steam is too much for Dolan. He snarls,
4: come on, let's get out of here, horse.
0: He gallops away. Clumsy bandit who called himself Killer Monty jumps on Trigger Jr. and starts to gallop off, too. But when Trigger sees Trigger Jr. galloping off, he gallops up in front and stops him. Trigger Jr. stops quickly, throwing the clumsy bandit off. Deck Dolan sees this. Last picture, top row, gallops toward him, saying,
4: ah, drat that masked tenderfoot who calls himself Killer Monty. He can't handle a horse any better than a six-shooter.
0: First picture, bottom row, Dolan picks up Monty, saying,
4: I don't know why I bother with you, Monty, except I want to know how come you're operating in my territory.
0: And away he gallops. Roy, who sees this, leaps in the saddle and goes after them, saying, I aim to have a showdown with that masked gent who stole Trigger Jr. I got a score to settle with that Deck Dolan hombre, too. Deck Dolan, still carrying the clumsy bandit, gallops up a pass between some high rocks above the trail. He quickly reins in, leaps out of the saddle, runs to a spot between the rocks, saying,
4: we can't outdistance Rogers riding double, so we'll ambush him here.
0: When the clumsy bandit sees that Dolan is going to shoot Roy, who's riding that way, he says,
5: Can't we handle this some other way, Dolan?
0: Dolan pays no attention. He draws a bead on Roy, who gallops closer and closer. Last picture, Dolan snarls,
6: yeah, this is made of water. I'll blast Rogers between the eyes. I keep clear now.
0: The timid bandit trembles and thinks,
5: I can't let him shoot Roy. I've got to do something, but I'm afraid.
3: Next week to see if Monty becomes brave enough to save Roy's life.
0: Neither can I.
3: Oh, now is the time for Dick's adventures.
0: It most certainly is. And let's turn over the page. And there he is on page 3.
3: You remember Dick was taking Major Andre, that English spy, to a farmhouse.
0: Yes, at the orders of General Benedict Arnold, who's the commander at West Point.
3: But Major Andre saw Dick reading the papers that Dick had gotten out of the Major's boots.
0: So the Major knocked Dick out and escaped. When Dick came to, he found himself

0: tied hand and foot.
1: I'm anxious to know whether Dick escapes in time to catch Major Andrews.
0: Well, let's find that out right now. So here we go with Dick's adventures, and say the magic words with me. Riggedy-pack-a-zack-a-zick. Let's have music for Adventurous Dick.

0: Dick struggles wildly to get himself free. He finds a horse in the farmer's barn and takes up the chase, knowing that Andre is carrying plans of the fortifications of West Point hidden in his boots. Last picture, top row, he overtakes Andre near White Plain. Dick shouts, "This time you're not escaping!" and charges down on him with deadly force. He pulls Major Andre off his horse, and they fight first picture, second row. Andre's no match for the wiry and furiously angry young colonial sergeant. He makes a last frantic bid for freedom, offering a 1,000-pound bribe, and next picture gets a straight-from-the-shoulder answer. As three Yankee volunteers come running up, curious to know what the fight's about. Last picture of the row, Dick tells them what's happened. Andre's quickly searched, and the shocking evidence of Andre's activities as a royal spy is found. Dick sees him put under arrest, with death on the gallows awaiting him. First picture bottom row, Dick races back to West Point to confront Benedict Arnold, only to find he has come too late. The traitor has fled aboard a British ship moored in the Hudson, which Dick sees sailing away. All through the colonies, there was gloom at this infamy. But the saddest of all is General Washington when he finds out his friend was a traitor to his country. He says to Dick, "Whom can we trust now when the soldier I loved as a brother betrays us?" And then, as Dick looks up on his sad general's face, the face begins to blur. And then it disappears entirely. And last picture, Dick wakes from his dream of one of the darkest days in America's history. As he sits up in bed, he thinks, "But for every Benedict Arnold, there's a Nathan Hale, a Patrick Henry, a Molly Pitcher, and thousands and thousands more."
1: Oh, wasn't that wonderful? Dick captured a spy and he's become a hero because those plans that Major Andre was carrying could have shown the British how to capture West Point, which was a very important fort.
0: That's right.
1: Dick was a hero. I wonder if he'll have another exciting game next week.
0: I'm sure he will.
1: I hope so. Oh, look, here's Rusty Riley right underneath Dick's adventures. You remember last week that the man named Smith who tried to get away on the locomotive made it go too fast and it tipped over and he was knocked subconscious and the sheriff caught him.
0: That's right. So it looks like Tex and Rusty are responsible for the capture of a crook.
1: Let's see how it turns out.
0: Very well. Here we go with Rusty Riley. Gallop and run till the road is dusty. Give us music for his horse and Rusty. The doctor has arrived and is examining Smith. The sheriff asks,
2: "What'd you say, Doc? Is he hurt bad?"
0: The doctor replies,
2: "Well, I can't tell the full extent of his injury, Sheriff. We got to figure some way to get him out of here."
0: The state trooper says, "Well, that's easy, Doc. There's a little gasoline track crew car down by the telephone shack. Come on, Bill, let's go get it." At this moment, Tex speaks up.
3: Sheriff, I realize the boy and I are still under arrest for taking that engine, but we got a very valuable racehorse tied up in the woods. How about letting Rusty go get him?"
0: The sheriff answers,
2: "Racehorse, eh? Well, I want to be reasonable. Now, you stay here, and I'll send Ling Cox, the game warden, along with the kid."
0: So Rusty and the game warden go to get Big Blaze. Rusty leads the man to where Blaze is tied up, last picture, top row. The warden says,
4: "Hey, by ginger, that's a fine-looking horse. Sure you didn't steal him?"
0: Rusty replies, "Steal him? Why, golly, this is Big Blaze at Milestone Farm. Tex and I work there." As they walk back toward the others, first picture bottom row, Rusty says,
5: "Hey, we'll have to lead him along the edge of the track. He might turn an ankle on those ties. Hey, listen, a plane."
4: "Yeah, there it is. By ginger, he must be in trouble."
5: "That's a government plane. He doesn't sound like he's in trouble. I think he's going to land somewhere."
4: "Well, there's only one place he can land. That's an emergency strip north of the creek. Yep, he's making for it, all right."
0: They watch as the plane settles to earth like a gigantic bird and lands. Rusty'd be surprised if he knew who was getting out of the plane. Because it's Mr. Miles and an FBI agent. The agent says,
6: "Well, now we got to find somebody who knows where these people are."
0: The pilot of the plane replies,
6: "Well, I spotted a group near an overturned locomotive when I was circling the land. Oh, here comes a state cop."
0: minutes later, at the doctor's office, the state trooper brings Mr. Miles and the FBI agent into the sheriff. The trooper says, last picture,
7: Sheriff, this is Mr. Tetley of the FBI and Mr. Miles of Milestone Farm. Mr. Miles is the owner of that horse. The sheriff answers.
2: Oh, then the kid and the big fellow were telling the truth. I sent for him. The doc's examining the other one in the next room.
1: Rusty,
0: they did indeed. So it looks like the FBI agent will find out that Tex and Rusty were heroes and that they stopped that man Smith from selling secret plans to the enemy.
1: Isn't it wonderful?
0: It surely is. Now, that's all the time I have. But before I go, here's that nice man with some more interesting information. Well, honey, and all of you boys and girls, I gotta go now.
1: All right, Mr. Comic Weekly Man, but I'll be waiting for you next week.
0: Okay, that's a date. And a date with all you boys and girls. Be sure to meet me with our little friend, Miss Honey, next week when I read Puck the Comic Weekly. For

0: Sometimes you take so much trouble making half their pudding, you forget to make...
1: custard?
0: So Brown and Poulsen have made instant mix custard. Real creamy custard like you'd expect from Brown and Poulsen. Just add boiling water. You need no milk. And you've perfect custard in seconds.
2: Oh, yes. Beautiful.
3: Oh, do you want some custard?
2: Oh, thank you.
0: Brown and Poulsen instant mix custard. Good and creamy. Because Brown and Poulsen make it.
4: Will you have a polo, dear Liza, will you have a polo, dear Liza, polo?
5: How very kind of you, dear Henry, I most certainly will. I'll have three or four or maybe more.
4: But you take the old tube.
5: Because they happen to be my tube of polo, dear Henry. Have one.
4: Mm.

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1: 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They were asked because they are people who appear to be marked out for success in their business or professional careers. People who are sure to be interested in the Equitable Society's plan for men and women on the way up. In approximately 14 minutes, I'll give you the full details on this plan for every man who believes he is good enough to make a real success in life. It is offered by the Equitable Life Assurance Society of the United States. Tonight's FBI file, Package of Death.

0: By the very nature of their business, the men who comprise the Federal Bureau of Investigation come into daily contact with a greater variety of criminals than perhaps any other law enforcement officers. They meet yeggs and swindlers, safecrackers and imposters, check passers and auto thieves, and all the others who go to make up the 8 million people who have fingerprint arrest records on file in Washington. To them, every criminal is another lawbreaker, another file which must be closed, another face in a long, endless parade of faces. But that is not the case on the other side of the fence. For among criminals, there are as many rungs to their society as there are among decent law-abiding people. The petty larceny thief who steals a $3 watch from a child on his way to school is regarded with as much contempt by his fellow criminals as he is by everyone else. The safecracker, the auto thief, and the hold-up man climb the ladder of esteem according to their success, according to their ability to remain out of jail. The swindler, the check passer, and the imposter are next in rank, for they do little manual labor. And a man who can steal without working too hard is sure to win the regard of his fellow thieves. Of all criminals, though, one is rated automatically at the top. He is the international jewel thief, the man who steals around the world. Tonight's file opens in the crew's quarters of a small freighter en route from Europe to the United States. Some members of the crew lie idly about. In one corner of the big room, a very sick man lies in his bunk. A companion sits beside him.
1: Hurts bad, I think.
2: Yeah.
1: You want me to call the doctor again?
2: No. It won't do no good. I'm dying, Willie.
1: Oh, now that ain't so.
2: I feel it.
1: Look. Tomorrow we reach port. We go to a hospital.
2: Willie, don't try to paint pretty pictures. Lean close a minute.
1: Yeah. What do you want?
2: Do me a favor. There's a package under the bunk. Get it.
1: Okay. Paper package.
2: Yeah.
1: That's it.
2: Yeah. Now, here's what I want you to do. When we get to port, go to the Penny Arcade at Broadway and 10th Street.
1: Penny Arcade, Broadway and 10th Street.
2: Ask for Mrs. Mitchell. Mrs. Mary Mitchell.
1: Mrs. Mary Mitchell.
2: She's my sister. I want you to deliver this package to her. It's a birthday present.
1: Oh.
2: Will you write down what I told you?
1: Sure, Pete, sure.
2: And you'll see that she gets it.
1: Sure, Pete. But, Laura, you ain't... Pete! Hey! Hey, you guys! Pete's dead.

0: Meanwhile, at a local FBI field office in a large city on the eastern coast, Special Agent Howard Scott approaches the desk of Agent Jim Taylor.
1: Hi, Jim.
2: Hello, Scotty. Well, what makes you look so happy?
1: You're looking at a free man.
2: Come again?
1: I just finished my report on that auto theft case, and I got a week's leave coming. I got each day planned. Tomorrow, ice fishing, next day, skiing, the day
2: after... Hold it, Scotty.
1: Can't you take it?
2: You know Robert Burns' line about the best laid plans of mice and men?
1: Yeah?
2: Well, your plans have gang afterglay.
1: What are you talking about?
2: We were just assigned to a new case.
1: Break it to me gently.
2: Well, so far, it's murder and jewel theft in the order named.
1: Where?
2: In a Paris hotel room.
1: Now, wait a minute, Jim. We're not covering Europe out of this office, are we?
2: No. The French Sûreté sent this information to our headquarters in Washington, and they passed it on to us.
1: What's the story?
2: A Frenchman named Lafourche was found dying by one of the hotel maids. Said he'd been robbed of jewelry worth 5 million francs.
1: Did he tell her who robbed him?
2: No, but he said he knew the man was coming to the United States with the jewelry. But by the time the police arrived, Lafourche was dead.
1: And that's all we know, huh?
2: Yeah. We don't know who the thief is, how he's returning to this country, or what he looks like.
1: I should have taken my leave starting yesterday.
2: Sûreté is trying to bring up fingerprints off of everything that was in Lafourche's hotel room. As soon as they do, they'll send us copies and we can start moving.

0: 10 cents, please.
1: Pennies or nickels?
0: Pennies.
1: Okay. 5, 10, 15, 20, 25. Here you are.
2: Mary.
1: Oh, hi, Eddie.
2: Have you heard anything yet?
1: No.
2: Well, what should we
1: do? Let's talk back in the office. George.
3: Yeah?
1: Come here. Take my change booth.
3: Okay.
1: All right, Eddie. Let's go.
2: You don't think Pete's running out on us, do you?
1: He couldn't if he wanted to.
2: Why not?
1: I sent Charlie down to the pier to meet him.
2: The boat was supposed to get in this morning.
1: It got in all right an hour ago.
2: How do you know?
1: I called the pier. Go ahead.
2: Pete should be here. They don't take an hour from the pier.
1: Well, if he don't show soon, I'm going down there myself. Hello? Yes, Charlie. What? When? How'd you find out? No. Don't go near the place again. Right.
2: What's the matter, Mary?
1: Pete's dead.
2: What?
1: Get to that boat, Eddie, and get that package.

0: Scotty. Scotty Washington got those prints from the Sûreté.
1: Were they worth anything?
0: Yes, after considerable investigation in Paris, they turned out to belong to a man named Pete Crawford.
1: Pete Crawford?
0: That's right.
1: I don't think I know him. We got any record on?
0: Yeah, just came in from Washington. Here it is. Take a look. Maybe you can get a lead on where he's headed. I sure couldn't.
1: Nothing at all?
0: Yeah, he's been arrested 31 times in 11 different states. There's no telling which way he'll turn.
1: If we could find out how he's coming back to this country...
0: Oh, we know that now, Scotty.
1: Oh, how?
0: Now, the Sûreté traced Crawford's movement from the hotel to a dealer in black market passports.
1: Mm-hmm.
0: The dealer confessed that he sold Crawford a set of first-class seaman's papers. That means he's coming back by boat, but the question is, which one?
1: Nice question.
0: Sûreté is going to let Washington know as soon as they find out.
1: By that time, might be too late.
0: Yeah.
1: Did the black market dealer say how long ago he sold Crawford those papers?
0: Yeah, 2 weeks ago.
1: Crawford could easily be back in this country by now. In 2 weeks' time.
2: Message from teletype, Mr. Taylor.
0: Oh, thanks. That's from Washington, Scotty. Hey, Crawford sailed from France on the freighter John Carroll, which docked here today. Now we're getting someplace. I'm going to go down there.

0: Right with you, Eddie. Hey, George.
1: Yeah?
0: Take over.
1: Right.
0: You got the package, Eddie?
2: No.
0: Why not?
2: It wasn't there.
0: You went through all his stuff?
2: 3 times.
0: And you couldn't find anything?
2: Not what I was looking for. Now, go ahead.
0: Right. Did you see Pete's body?
2: He was buried at sea.
0: Maybe they buried the stuff with him.
2: No, his clothes were still there.
0: Did you go through them?
2: I just told you 3 times. I come up with 0.
0: He had it with him when he left France.
2: You sure?
0: Positive. He sent me a cable. Somebody must have clipped it after he died. Did you see anybody else from the crew?
2: Sure. But I couldn't ask him if they saw any hot jewelry laying around.
0: I got it. Hello? Yeah, speaking. Who? Yeah. You have? Well, where are you? Yes, I'll wait. Have you got this address? Yes. Yes, I'll wait right here for you. Goodbye. That was the guy from the boat. Pete gave him the package.
2: Gave it to him?
0: To bring to me.
2: No kidding.
0: He's on his way over. Go out front, Eddie. Take over the change counter.
2: What for?
0: I want you out there when this guy gets here.
2: What's his name?
0: Sebring. The minute he comes, bring him back here. This is one guy I don't want to keep waiting.

0: No runs, no hits, no errors, Scotty.
1: You mean at the freighter?
0: Yeah. Pete Crawford's dead.
1: Oh? When that happened?
0: He died at sea.
1: How about his effects? Did you go through them?
0: Yes, but I was the second man through the door in that department. Somebody who identified himself as Crawford's brother had already been there and gone through his belongings.
1: According to his record, Crawford had no brother.
0: Yeah, I know.
1: You got any description on this imposter?
0: I got one from everybody I could find who had seen him.
1: How did they match?
0: Pretty well. I'm having one of our artists work up a composite picture of him.
1: I assume you didn't find the jewelry.
0: No, and I don't think whoever this other man was found it either. From what I heard, he seemed to be pretty annoyed and kept going through Crawford's clothes.
1: This is a nice, simple case.
0: Well, we have got one other lead, Scotty. Crawford was pretty friendly with another member of the crew, somebody named Sebring.
1: Did you talk to Sebring?
0: No, he'd already gone ashore, but I got a description on him. As soon as our artist finishes with a composite picture on the phony brother, we'll send out a wanted on both of them.

0: want change, Mac?
1: No. I come to see Mrs. Mitchell. I was a friend of her brother.
0: Oh, well, you must be Mr. Seabury.
1: Yeah,
0: huh?
1: That's me.
0: She's waiting for you. There. George!
2: Yeah, Eddie?
0: You can take over now.
2: Okay.
0: Yeah, let's go, Mr. Seabury. It's right back here. That was sure terrible news about Pete, huh?
1: Yeah, for me, too.
0: Were you with him when he died?
1: Right there. Mrs. Mitchell, how is she?
0: Yeah, she's taking it pretty good. She cried for a little while, but she's over that now.
1: Pete was a nice fellow.
0: Yeah, a great guy. Ah, here we are. Go ahead. Mary?
3: Yeah?
0: This is Mr. Sebring.
3: Oh, hello, Mr. Sebring.
1: Hello. I guess it's a sad birthday for you.
3: Huh?
1: Pete told me that this package is from him. It's a birthday present.
3: Oh.
1: Here.
3: Oh, thank you, Mr. Sebring. Eddie?
0: Yeah?
3: You thank Mr. Sebring, too.
0: Sure.
3: Now, let's take a look at the birthday present.

0: We will return in just a moment to this exciting file which shows how your FBI helps protect the security of America. Now let's turn from the present to the future. What's the prediction for the new decade? Let's ask the economist for a forecast.
1: By 1960, according to all indications, Americans will have $65 billion more to spend every year than they do today. In other words, our annual national income is due to rise from $210 to $275 billion. During the 1950s, more than ever before, there will be ample opportunities for ambitious, self-reliant individuals who have the energy, character, training, and the will to get ahead.
0: Does that describe you? Are you optimistic about your own future? 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
1: Now, first, as your salary goes up, your insurance can keep pace with it.
0: When you get that better job or that big promotion comes your way, you can adjust your insurance to measure up to your increased income.
1: Second, while you're waiting, your wife and children have the life insurance protection they need.
0: This means that you have the peace of mind, the freedom from worry about your family that's essential to a man who wants to concentrate on getting ahead.
1: Third advantage, the Equitable plan is flexible at all times.
0: It can expand or contract as you see fit, and offers you many desirable options, which your Equitable Society representative will be glad to explain to you. So why not get in touch with him right away? Phone him and ask for full details on the Equitable plan for people on the way up. Or send a postcard, care of this station, to the Equitable Society.
1: That's EQUITABLE.
0: The Equitable Life Assurance Society of the United States. And now back to the FBI file, Package of Death.

0: Throughout the nation, this coming week has been designated as Crime Prevention Week, a period in which the Federal Bureau of Investigation hopes you will spend some time thinking about how you can contribute toward a more crime-free America. Your FBI realizes that no decent citizen can make such a contribution if he is ignorant about conditions as they exist today in the field of crime. For that reason, your FBI cooperates in presenting these official broadcasts, and through them, it hopes to acquaint you, at least in some measure, with the nature of your enemy. Part of that education lies in teaching you not to be surprised, as some of you may have been this evening, to learn that the head of an international ring of jewel thieves could be and was a woman. One of the facts about crime with which you ought to be familiar is that year in and year out, approximately 10% of all people arrested in the United States are women. Nor is it true, as some may think, that the crimes for which those women are arrested every year are petty offenses against the public welfare. In terms of percentage, the records gathered by your FBI show that more women than men were arrested for the following crimes: forgery, arson, larceny, assault, and criminal homicide. Criminal homicide being another way of saying murder. Tonight's file continues at the FBI field office.
1: That composite picture come back yet, Jim?
2: Yeah, a little while ago, Scotty.
1: Good. Let's have a look at it.
2: Here it is. Recognize it?
1: No, new to me.
2: Well, that makes two of us.
1: How about the files?
2: I sent a copy over to Ident. There's nothing on him.
1: Well, how about that friend of Crawford's?
2: Willie Sebring?
1: Yeah.
2: Nothing on him either.
1: Have the police got anything on our pin-up boys?
2: They're looking now.
1: Maybe it'd be a good idea to take this picture over the freighter. The man who saw him could tell us if it's a good likeness.
2: Another agent just took a copy down there. Oh, pardon me, Scotty.
1: Sure, Jim.
2: Special Agent Taylor speaking. Yes, that's right. You have when? Yeah, thanks very much. What? Yes, right away. Bye. It was the morgue, Scotty.
1: Huh?
2: They just brought in the body of Willie Sebring.

0: power machine is broke.
1: What happened?
0: Some crumb put in a slug.
1: Well, fix it.
0: Okay.
2: Hi, Mary.
1: What happened to the stiff?
2: I dumped him.
1: I thought you were going to check in with me.
2: Yeah, I figured it was too late. Besides, I didn't have no trouble.
1: Now, well, take over the change booth, will you?
2: Huh? Where are you going?
1: To see somebody who might buy the loot.
2: The whole thing?
1: Mm-hmm.
2: You want me to go with you?
1: No, stay here and take care of the joint.
2: Well, suppose this guy tries to clip you?
1: Eddie, when I can't handle any fence who ever lived, I'll start playing these machines myself.

0: You're the man from the FBI?
1: Yes, that's right.
0: They called from upstairs and said you were coming.
1: We'd like to see the body of a man named Willie Sebring.
0: Right this way.
1: All right, thanks.
0: Right here.
1: Scotty? You got the coroner's report there?
2: Yeah.
1: He's got this head wound listed as the cause of death, hasn't he?
2: That's right, Jim.
1: Looks like Sebring was hit from behind.
2: Yeah. Something real heavy.
1: Yeah. Okay, I think we've seen enough. You still got his effects down here?
0: Over there, in the box with his name on it.
1: Okay, thanks. Let's go to the box, Scotty, huh?
2: Okay.
1: Kane, Richardson, Sanford, here it is. W. Sebring.
2: Mm-hmm.
1: Very small box.
2: Couldn't have had much.
1: He didn't.
2: Now look at the wallet.
1: Okay.
2: $30 in it.
1: That means he wasn't robbed, eh?
2: Nothing much else in the wallet.
1: Or in the box either. Just this half-empty pack of cigarettes and a fresh book of matches.
2: Not much to work on.
1: Well, these matches, they're from Arthur's Bar and Grill over on 16th Street.
2: You could have picked them up this afternoon, Jim.
1: Yeah. Yeah, come on, Scotty. Let's go up there and see if they remember Sebring. We don't have to wait to question that other bartender, Scotty.
3: Why not?
1: I just showed the cashier Sebring's picture. She remembered him. She said Sebring left here at 4 o'clock.
3: What made her so sure of the exact time?
1: That's when she comes to work.
3: Coroner's report listed time of death as 4:30, half hour after leaving here.
1: We've got one of the lead. Sebring asked the cashier where to get the number 9 bus.
3: Going north or south?
1: North. Come on, Scotty. Let's try and find the driver of that bus. I just finished questioning the bus driver.
3: Get anything?
1: Yes, he remembered Sebring. Said he got off the bus at 10th and Willoughby. The driver also said Sebring asked him where he could buy a condolence card.
3: Quite a few stores around there sell those cards, Jim.
1: Yeah, I know. Let's try and locate the one that Sebring went to.
4: Yes, he bought a card like this. To the sister of my dead friend.
3: Could be Pete Crawford's sister, Jim.
1: Yeah.
4: I remember him because he was so clumsy. He wrote the woman's name and address on the card, put it in the envelope, and then when he started to address the envelope, he got a big blot on it. I had to give him a new one.
1: Have you got that first envelope that he used?
4: Yes, it must be in this basket.
1: Let's find it, Scotty, and get it back to the lab.

0: Come in.
1: Mrs. Mitchell?
0: Yes?
1: We're special agents of the FBI.
0: Both of you?
1: Yes. Here are my credentials.
0: Well, sit down.
2: I'd like to ask you a few questions.
0: About what?
2: A man named Pete Crawford.
0: I'm afraid I don't know anybody by that name.
2: This is his picture. If you know him by another name.
0: No, I've never seen him before.
1: Well, here's a picture of a man named Willie Sebring. Ever seen him?
0: No.
1: Well, that's strange.
0: Why?
1: A policeman directing traffic on the corner saw Sebring today.
0: What's that got to do with me?
1: Sebring asked him which arcade in this block was owned by a Mrs. Mary Mitchell.
0: Now, wait a minute, Mr. Taylor. If you've got any charges against me, let's have them. Otherwise, you can both leave.
3: Baseball machine's all fixed, Mary.
0: Wait outside, Eddie.
1: No, wait a minute. You don't go.
3: What?
1: Take a look at him, Scotty.
2: The artist did a pretty good composite picture.
1: Yeah. You know, having him pose as Pete Crawford's brother was a mistake, Mrs. Mitchell.
0: What are you talking about?
1: Throw the cuffs on him, Scotty.
2: Right, Jim.
3: Hey, what is...
0: Take it easy. Go help George move the baseball machine.
1: I'm sorry, Mrs. Mitchell. You're both going with us. And the only machine either one of you has to worry about from now on is the electric chair.
4: In view of the more serious crime of the murder of Willie Sebring, Eddie Butler and Mary Mitchell were turned over to local authorities, convicted and sentenced to be executed. As Special Agent Taylor hoped, the FBI crime laboratory was able to supply the name and address of Mrs. Mitchell. Willie Sebring had written that name and address on the condolence card and put the card in an envelope. Then, because of an accident, he discarded the envelope. The FBI lab, through the use of infrared photography on the inside of the envelope, was able to read what had been written on it. A list of phone numbers in Mrs. Mitchell's purse led to the arrest of the remaining members of the ring. And so, another case from the files of the Federal Bureau of Investigation, a case which originated some 3,500 miles away, was solved. While it is true that the final clue came from the FBI laboratory, it is also true that no solution to this case would have been possible without the fine investigative work on the part of the members of the French Sûreté. Your FBI, therefore, wishes to thank the French law enforcement agency and to tell you, the public, that this kind of international cooperation is the rule, not the exception, in the never-ending war against every criminal in the world.

0: In just a moment, we will tell you about next week's exciting FBI file. Now, one last word on the Equitable Society's plan for men and women on the way up. It's a plan for the man who is justified in believing that someday his boss will say to him,
1: "Ken, I have some good news for you. We've decided to promote you to Johnson's old job with a raise in salary that ought to make you pretty happy."
0: If you're that kind of man, then the sooner you get in touch with an Equitable Society representative, the better. Ask him for full information on the Equitable Society's life insurance plan for men and women on the way up. Or send a postcard, care of this station, to the Equitable Life Assurance Society.
2: Next week, we will dramatize another case from the files of the Federal Bureau of Investigation. The story of a thrilling race between two ex-convicts and two FBI agents to find a missing man. Its subject, assault. Its title, The Telltale Calendar.
0: The incidents used in tonight's Equitable Life Assurance Society's broadcast are adapted from the files of the Federal Bureau of Investigation. However, all names used are fictitious, and any similarity thereof to the names of persons living or dead is accidental. Tonight, the music was composed and conducted by Frederick Steiner. The author was Jerry D. Lewis. Your narrator was William Woodson, and Special Agent Taylor was played by Stacey Harris. Others in the cast were Herb Butterfield, Whitfield Connor, Bill Conrad, Ted DeCorsia, Marlo Dwyer, and John Sheehan. This Is Your FBI is a Jerry Devine production. This is Larry Keating speaking for the Equitable Life Assurance Society of the United States and the Equitable Society's representative in your community, and inviting you to tune in again next week at the same time when the Equitable Life Assurance Society will bring you another thrilling transcribed story from the files of the Federal Bureau of Investigation. The Telltale Calendar on This Is Your FBI.
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13: Today is Friday the 13th, but don't you ever believe that it means bad luck. No such thing. This is just a Friday like any other Friday, only better, because there's only one more Friday before Christmas. Think of that. Yep, and I wonder what Terry and Pat and their friends think on this Friday, way out there in the Chinese mountains, hemmed in by snow and many miles from Chungking or Hong Kong. What sort of a Christmas will they have? Well, it's still too early to find out. So stand by for news of the day.
12: Oh, here comes Quaker with a bang, bang. 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
13: Hi, gang. Say, have you got your wits about you today? Then tell me, what should be looked into? You got it? Why, a mirror, of course. That gag should be looked into, too. And say, gang, confidentially, you didn't break any mirrors today, did you? Or walk under any ladders or have any black cats cross your path? Well, I hope not. Man alive, do you know what day this is? It's Friday the 13th. That's what I said before. Well, sir, a lot of people kind of figure Friday the 13th is a pretty unlucky day. But believe you me, it can be a mighty lucky day for the person who decides right here and now to get the breakfast shot from guns. Shot from guns. The first chance he gets. That's right. Gang, that's a bowl of Quaker Puffed Wheat or Puffed Rice Sparkies with milk and sugar and topped with fruit. Good? Why, Quaker Puffed Wheat and Puffed Rice Sparkies are the famous breakfast grains shot from guns. They're tender, crisp, and packed with flavor. They're good for you, too. Furnish restored natural grain amounts of vitamin B1, niacin, and iron. You ask Mother to put both kinds on her shopping list tonight, will you? That's Quaker Puffed Wheat Sparkies and Quaker Puffed Rice Sparkies. But remember, they come only in the big Quaker packages that are red and blue. They're the breakfast treat for you. Everything is connected in some way with something else. Air is tied up with water, water with land, land with animals, animals with people, people with water, air, and so on. It's the same with a mystery, such as the one our friends have just run across.
9: See, Terry, if you look back, you'll see that this isn't a new mystery, but part of an old mystery. We just happened to get tangled up in it. First, we ran across Sainsbury and his yacht, and that led to our getting into the search for and finding Dr. John Quill. Because of Quill, we learned that you had a half-sister, and so we find her, way out here in this mountain village of Sichuan.
14: Yeah, and she has Dr. Quill's briefcase with papers in it that show he was anxious to find a man named Irachi somewhere in China, a man who never sleeps. And for the answer to why Doc Quill wants to find the fella, well, we'll have to go back and ask Quill himself.
9: Right. And so, you see, we travel in a great big circle and everything links up. But unless we find a way to get out of this snowbound place, the chain will be broken.
13: And so on this cold, clear Friday the 13th, Pat, Terry and their friends assembled in the cabin of Ginger Lee, the newfound sister of Terry. It was quite a crowd. Flip Corkin, his Scotch companion, Teddy Bone. There was Connie, Hotshot Charlie, and Elaida.
15: Oh, okay, gang. Gang, can I have your attention?
9: Although I guess there's no need to explain anything. Now, this village of Sichuan is anywhere from 50 to 80 miles from Chongqing. And then I think I know most of you pretty well, but I've never asked if any one of you can use snowshoes or if you can travel on skis.
16: Mr. Ryan, you're looking at the best skier who ever fell head over appetite down the New England hills.
9: Oh, you sure, Charlie?
16: Me? I could ski before I could walk. Yeah, and I couldn't walk after I went skiing either. Say, what's up? Maybe I should have asked that first.
9: Well, Miss Lee, Ginger will explain. Go ahead, Ginger.
17: All right, Mr. Ryan. As you know, there's been a heavy snowfall, but now the weather's cleared. I can't predict what the next 48 hours will bring, but the natives tell me we'll have clear and cold weather today and tomorrow.
14: Mm-hmm. How long will it take to get to Chongqing on foot, Ginger?
17: Well, it isn't exactly on foot, Terry. You see, with skis and snowshoes...
16: Say, is that the gimmick? Is that the idea, skiing to Chongqing?
17: Well, I know the trails very well, but it isn't wise to go alone, you know, if anything should happen.
16: Like getting caught by the Lolos?
17: No, there's no more danger of that, Mr. Hotshot, but... The trip is dangerous for one person. A sudden fall and...
16: Well, in case of delay,
17: two people are better than one.
9: So, Charlie, do you think you can still manage a pair of skis?
16: Well, I used to burn up the snow outside Boston. That's how I got in the flying game. But enough of my lurid past. Sure, I'll take a hack at it. Chongqing, you say? Oh, when do we shove off?
17: We can leave almost immediately. We may not get to Chongqing by nightfall, but I know of a Chinese family hidden away in a valley. They'll take us in for the night.
9: Good. So this is our first attempt to reach Chongqing and try to get out of this mountain country, huh?
18: Mr. Ryan, if and when Ginger and Charlie get there, then what?
9: Well, at least they'll let folks know we're alive and well.
18: But how will that get us out of Sichuan?
17: Oh, I figure it this way, Miss Elaida. There's a spot just below here where a plane can land.
14: Yeah, but with all the snow...
9: I see what the gal's driving at. The relief plane lands on skis. Sure. Oh, why didn't my big brain think of that?
13: The plane sets down. Boom. Takes off across the snow.
17: Yes, that's right, Mr. Corkin. Almost every flyer knows where Sichuan is, at least on a map.
18: Then we ought to get busy and lay out some markers for whoever comes back here.
14: Right. We can all get busy and shovel out some marks on the landing spot. Or tramp the snow down so it can be seen from the air.
17: Yeah, that's right.
9: Okay. Better tell Ginger and Charlie what the marks will be.
16: Yeah. Maybe I can fly the crate back here. I'll try and arrange to drop a portable radio transmitter so I can talk to civilization. Like you say, it's only 80 miles.
17: Are you all ready, Charlie?
16: Yeah. Yeah, just taking a few practice spills. I'll get onto it again, Ginger. It's like riding a bicycle. Once you learn, you never forget.
17: Now then, Mr. Ryan.
9: Yeah?
17: I've told the villagers where I'm going and why. They'll understand, and they'll continue to mind their own business. I don't know how long it'll be before a plane comes over. Maybe in another day, maybe later, but we'll do what we can.
19: We watch Ginger and Charlie glide down the long hill and become tiny moving specks on the vast carpet of white. The air was cold and dry, the snow firm and crisp. And we, all of us, tramped down into the small valley to mark the landing strip.
13: I'll tell you one thing, Patsy.
14: Yeah?
13: Yeah, the ship that sets down here will be a single motor, Jabbo. It'll have to be. Hey, look how short a runway it'll have. And not much room on either side.
14: Uh-huh. But I suppose Charlie knows all that, huh?
13: Yeah. Yeah, we both looked at this spot. It'll be a small plane on skis, and that means that only one of us leaves this for second place at a time.
14: Yeah.
13: As, now let's see. You and Terry and Aleta. That's three. Connie, Pettibone, and me. That's six. That means six round trips. Well, if it's 80 miles one way, that's, 160 miles times six. Hey, that's almost 1,000 miles of flying. Oh, well, what's the odds so long as we get home by Christmas? And that's a week off. So, leave us get this.
14: Charlie, Aleta, I never walked so much in the snow before.
17: Yeah, lots of walking and getting nowhere. I gotta stop a minute.
14: Well, do you think the marker's big enough?
17: Well, I can't see it from the air, Terry, but it looks like an arrow. Yeah, I think a pilot could spot it if he wasn't flying too high.
14: Hey, Flip, how does it look?
20: Looks okay. A little crooked. But it looks like an arrow.
14: Okay. Gee, maybe we will get out of here before Christmas.
17: Yes, I was thinking about that, too. But if anybody wanted a real Christmas postcard, this would be the place to take a picture.
14: Well, I'll take my Christmas picture indoors at a table with some food. I've had enough snow to last me for a long time. Golly, I wonder where Charlie and Ginger are about now.
17: They have been gone about 3 hours.
14: I bet they don't reach Chungking today. I don't see how they could.
17: Well, all we can do is wait. I'm going back to the cabin, Terry. I'm cold.
14: Yeah, so am I. Guess we made a big enough arrow on the snow. Hey, Pat. All right to knock off work?
21: Sure, okay. Go inside and get warm. I'll be right with you.
14: All right.
21: Come on, Tommy. Now, what's going on?
17: Terry.
14: Mm-hmm.
17: Say, what's all this about a man who never sleeps? I heard Mr. Ryan talk to you about it, and I didn't want to butt in.
14: Well, it's kind of a mystery, Aleta. It's something Dr. Quill never even mentioned to us. He kept it to himself.
17: Hmm. Well, our first job is to get away from here, I suppose.
14: Uh-huh. You see, all the notes and papers in Dr. Quill's briefcase had something to do with a man named Irachi, a man who never sleeps.
17: Hmm?
14: I know it's crazy to say that, but that's the idea. Well, Doc Quill had an insane desire to find this man. He's in China someplace. And maybe when we meet Quill again, we can ask him to give us the answer.
17: Mm-hmm.
14: But, as you say, let's get out of here. And let's hope Ginger and Charlie reach Chungking safely.
22: You, Charlie!
16: Yeah, I see you. But I'm no gazelle on these battle stays. Brother, why'd they open my big mouth? It's been 10 years since I did any skiing. Well, on your feet, old man.
22: Okay, here I come.
16: I hope.
22: This way! Over this way!
17: Look out! Are you hurt?
16: What? Something alone.
17: Are you all right, Charlie?
16: I'm all in one piece.
17: Oh.
16: I hope these skis are. boy, sliding around the country on a couple of boards. Yeah, yeah, I'm okay. I'm getting awful tired of running into bushes and trees when I want to stop. Why don't they invent air brakes for these bed flaps? Yeah, go ahead and laugh. I guess I bit off more snow than I could chew, Ginger. But we'll make it. We'll reach Chungking if it takes four winters. Guess it will be at the rate I'm going. Crash landing every mile.
13: I've stopped that way, too. Well, there's laughs and spills and ever-present danger of freezing and delay. And there's still the unanswered mystery about the man who never sleeps. And as we said in the beginning, everything is connected in some way with something else. So stand by.
0: Quaker Puff Wheat Sparky is the wheat that shot from guns. 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Ra-da-da-da-da-bang bang.
13: Gang, what do you do when you get to the bottom of a package of Quaker Puff Wheat or Puff Dry Sparkies? Well, if you ask me, you'll want more. 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Now, how about you? 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Just be sure the famous Quaker Man is on each big red and blue package. That means it's the original, the one and only Quaker Puffed Wheat and Puffed Rice Sparky. Terry and the Pirates is dramatized for radio by Albert Barker, who says, you will be anxious to find out if there is such a man who never sleeps, and why and how does he connect up with Dr. Quill. But first of all, you'll want to see for yourself how a valiant attempt is made to rescue our friends from the mountain snow village. All this comes about starting next Monday. Same time, same station. Terry and the Pirates is directed by Wiley Adams. This is ABC, the American Broadcasting Company.
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26: After her baby daughter was lost in a shipwreck 14 years ago, Mrs. Patricia Gregory started searching the world over in the hope that her little girl might still be alive. Now Mrs. Gregory is again in the South Seas, and with her on her private yacht are Captain Tex Bradford and Jerry Hall. Jerry was a young radio operator in Los Angeles who received the first mysterious message about an old sailor having seen the Magic Island and a little white girl on it. The yacht is lying now completely becalmed near a strange bank of fog.
27: I tell you, you've got to believe me. You've got to believe me.
28: Don't get so excited, Jerry. We can hear you without your shouting like that.
29: Yes, take it easy, kid.
27: Oh, I'm sorry, but this is something to get excited about. You know that fog bank over there is not fog, don't you, Captain Bradford?
29: Well, it doesn't act like any fog I ever saw, Jerry, but
3: What else could it be?
27: But, Mrs. Gregory, you still think it's fog, don't you?
28: What else can I think?
27: Well, you can think about the story that the old sailor told and the Magic Island. That fog, well, or whatever it is out there, is just where the old man said we'd find the island, isn't it?
3: Right to the inch, boy.
27: And this yacht was up against it, in it. But we didn't get wet or cold from it. Fog is wet, isn't it?
28: Yes, of course.
27: And Captain Bradford's fog machine has always made a hole through every other fog he tried it on, hasn't it, Tex?
3: I've never found another fog that machine wouldn't penetrate to a point of fair visibility.
27: Then that stuff over there is not fog. It isn't wet, and your machine didn't even start to go through it. It looks just like a wall made of

0: fog. It isn't wet, and your machine didn't even start to go through it. It looks just like a wall made of gray stone or cement.
1: Tex, you're not really convinced about this, are you?
2: I've lived a long time without seeing anything that looked like magic, as Jerry likes to call it, but I've never seen anything like this.
0: Well, I don't know whether it's magic or not, but it's sure funny. And there's another mighty funny thing about this whole business.
2: What else?
0: This ocean is too smooth right around the edge of that fog. Look farther away on the sides and behind us. The water is rough enough, but here, right here near that fog bank, the water is as smooth as glass. The boat isn't even rolling.
2: I noticed that, Jerry, and I don't like it.
1: Then there is something mysterious about this place. And if the island... Oh, if the island could only be here, and my little Joan alive and well on it...
0: Well, I don't know about the island, but I do know we ought to find out more about that fog stuff. Why not try sailing around it? Maybe we can see something from the, well, from the other side.
2: Well, we did. What's the use? You couldn't see anything?
1: Tex, you've seen something you're keeping from Jerry and me. You do know something about that fog bank.
0: Do you, Captain Bradford? Do you?
2: Well, I didn't want to tell you. It doesn't help matters a bit. There's no use of all of us worrying about the impossible. But I do know a little more about that fog bank than you two.
1: Don't treat me as if I were a child. What is it, Tex?
0: Oh, we're stuck so bad now that a little more won't scare me any worse. What did you find out, Captain?
2: Well, you and Mrs. Gregory remember that you spent a long time working over that chart while I was on deck?
1: Yes.
2: I mean, before I called you to come and look at the fog?
0: Why, we were talking about Joan and the Magic Island and all. I guess we did talk a long time.
1: What were you doing, Tex?
2: Well, I was on the bridge, and the skipper will tell you this is the truth.
1: Yes?
0: Come on. Go on.
2: Well, we have sailed around that fog bank.
1: We've sailed around it?
0: Gee, well, what was on the other side?
2: A fog bank.
1: Oh, then it is just fog.
0: Wait, Mrs. Gregory. Go on, Captain. There's more, isn't there?
2: There's a whole lot more. From the circumference of the circle we described in rounding this, this thing, it must be about half a mile around it. Possibly a little more. And it's perfectly round.
0: Mm, that doesn't tell us much.
1: I want to hear it all, Tex.
2: No, I don't want to get you all worked up over it. May not mean a thing. But our instruments read exactly the same on all four sides of that fog.
1: What?
0: You mean they didn't change at all as you went around?
2: That's it. And from our solar readings and my radio beam check, that reading is correct. Correct to a fraction of a second, but...
1: But what?
0: Hurry. Hurry and tell us, or I'm going to pass out.
2: The readings we took all around this thing belong in the center of it. Everything reads to a perfect center when you're sailing around the edge of that fog.
0: Then a regular vessel, I mean one that just sailing through here on a regular run, would skirt around that fog without knowing they'd run off their course.
2: I guess they would. We found nothing to indicate our course had been changed. And if we weren't looking for trouble, we would have figured the same as any other navigator, that we were just passing a small fog bank and not being compelled to follow a distorted curve around it.
1: Then that means just one thing. There is something behind or in that fog. Something. And that something is...
0: I'll bet it's the Magic Island. Oh, golly whiskers. We're here. We found it. Gee, Mrs. Gregory. Now we'll get your little girl back.
2: Not so fast, son. Even if there is an island there, what can we do about it? The yacht won't go through the fog. We tried that.
0: Then let's figure why it won't go through it.
1: That's out of the question, isn't it?
0: Nothing is out of the question with Tex and I to figure things out.
2: Well, just leave me out of that, Jerry. You figure this yourself. I'm stuck.
0: Well, if we can't sail through it, there's something funny about it. And something funny about a fog means it's being done on purpose.
1: Jerry... You mean it isn't just a natural phenomenon? That the fog is man-made, controlled?
0: How about those instruments, Captain? And the fog holding the boat just like a magnet? That's it? Magnet. Oh, giggling goldfish. Why didn't I think of that before? That fog is magnetized.
2: That's my idea, boy, but I hated to make such a wild statement.
1: Well, that sounds possible. There are a great many magnetic deposits and formations in many parts of the world.
0: But don't you see, Mrs. Gregory? We don't mean a magnetic field that just happened there. That fog has been magnetized...

0: by somebody or something.
1: Do you think that's possible? You're not just excited and running away with yourself, Jerry.
2: Well, if he is, I'm running way ahead of him. Patricia, that fog bank is not ordinary fog. It's magnetized as surely as we're standing on this yacht looking at it. And there's probably an island hidden in it.
1: Well, but Tick...
2: And that's not guesswork. It's a scientific probability.
0: What else would have held our boat against that fog but a powerful magnetic force of some kind? And what else but a magnet? And a magnet with somebody running it would have turned the boat loose when it got ready.
1: Why, it's thrilling, but it's terrible, too. What can it mean?
2: It can mean we're up against the greatest piece of electrical or chemical wizardry this generation has seen, and we're going to see all of it.
0: Where do we start, Tex?
2: Start guessing, and as if you've done pretty well so far, Jerry. Suppose you take the first guess.
0: Well, isn't it better to do something you're sure of than it is to guess?
1: What can anyone be sure of in these weird circumstances?
2: Got something definite in mind, son?
0: Well, we can see what's inside that fog ring. If the little plane lashed to the deck will fly over it.
1: Of course. Why didn't you think of that, Tex?
2: I did, but it'll take an hour to assemble the wing spread. Lower to the water and get ready for a takeoff. By that time, it'll be pretty dark. I don't like to try getting the plane back on board at night, except in an emergency.
0: Golly, Whiskers. Here you've got a magnetized bank of artificial fog right under your nose, and a magic island, and a... Well, how much do you need to make it an emergency?
2: Well, I'm in a matter of life and death. That island, if it is inside the fog, has been there a lot of years, and it won't run away tonight.
1: Then we can't do anything until morning?
0: Oh, I guess not. Say, I've got it. I'll swim ashore. That's it.
2: You'll do everything else, boy.
1: You can't do that, Jerry.
0: I'll bet I can. And I bet I'll get through that fog, too. I won't wear anything that a magnet will hang on to.
2: And after you get through the fog, what then?
0: What do you mean? What then?
2: Mrs. Gregory and I are outside with the yacht. And if anything should happen to you, we couldn't get in there.
0: Why not try shooting through the fog?
1: No, no, you might hit... Of course, I mean, if this really is the island we're looking for, Joan might be hurt.
0: Oh, yeah, I'm sorry. Well, I guess we'll have to wait till morning.
2: I've got one small idea. Let's see. Skipper!
3: Aye.
2: Will you step up forward here, please?
3: Aye.
2: Now, Jerry, I want you to go into our cabin. Get that long black case, the one that looks like a violin case, out of the instrument locker. Bring it here and handle it as if it were eggs.
0: Right away, sir. I'll get it.
4: Sir?
2: Skipper, the swell is rolling heavier now. We can't use the motors to hold our position, as I need all the power in this cable here. Will you try for a good anchorage so I can cut all the juice away from the engine room?
4: Sounded.
2: Well?
4: Three
2: fathoms?
4: Aye.
1: Can I help, Tex? I'm so nervous, but for once I seem to be helpless. I'm sorry, I've always been able to think with you before, but now I
2: understand, darling.
1: Tex.
2: I didn't say anything.
1: I know you didn't, but I'm glad you said it.
2: Oh, I suppose I shouldn't have.
1: You shouldn't, and I've been waiting years to hear it.
2: Patricia, I...
0: Here's the case, Captain Bratt. Oh, golly, Whiskers. I guess you forgot the case, didn't you? I'll go back and bring it in again if you want me to.
1: Oh, no, Jerry. You just rescued me in time.
0: You don't yell for help very loud, do you?
2: Now, Jerry, come on. Let's hook up the machine. Break that cable. Bring the shielded lead plug over here while I open the case.
0: Are we going to anchor here for the night? The skipper's paying out the stern change.
1: Yes. Tex thinks we'd better not move till morning, and the skipper reports soundings okay for a good anchorage.
0: Can I help with the machine?
2: Not yet, Jerry. I'm a little afraid to have anyone but myself handle it until it's set up.
0: It's sure a funny-looking thingamabob. What is it?
1: I never saw this before either, Tex. Is that what you've been working on so secretly in the laboratory?
2: I've done nothing else for over a year, and it's perfect.
0: What is it?
2: Well, I haven't named it officially yet, but I think I'll call it my stratoscope.
0: Stratoscope?
1: Well, what does that mean?
2: Well, it's a combination of strata and scope, as from stratosphere and periscope. In other words, it will do through the air, and at tremendous altitudes and distances, what the periscope will do within a very limited range.
1: I think it sounds lovely, Tex, but what will it do?
2: Left you behind that time, eh, Pat? How about you, son?
0: I think I know what you mean. You can look away up in the air, then away over someplace, then down again. Like seeing over the horizon. Isn't that it?
2: That's it exactly, Jerry, and I know it works. I've tried it over a 300-foot building. When I was on the ground on one side, the objective was on the ground on the other side, and I saw it.
0: And now you're going to look over that fog and down onto the island.
1: Oh, can we? Really?
2: I'm getting it sighted now. You see, it's a case of plotting the trajectory of the wave curve I'm sending out. figuring the density of the exact strata and the atmosphere I must refract the wave from to bring it down to Earth on the desired spot.
0: But how do you see anything with a wave?
2: These waves will return to me with almost as great an intensity as they leave the instrument with. Then I merely catch them in a tuned wave trap. And with a light valve and converter, I project the image on this little ground glass screen here and... Pat, Jerry, I've got it. I can see it.
1: Is it the idol? Is it Tex? What do you see?
3: Do you know the one-word recipe for cheesecake?
4: Green.

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1: Greens cheesecake.
2: You know, some marmalades get some of their tang from added flavoring. While Robertson's Golden Shred gets all of its tang from Seville oranges. What would you rather have for breakfast?
3: Here, do you know something? If you stop eating bird's eye beef burgers and eat these cheap ones,
4: aye,
3: you'll save Mum enough money to buy me a Leeds United tracksuit.
4: Fantastic.
3: I mean, they look the same, don't they?
4: Might look the same, but they don't taste the same.
3: Ah, you can't tell the difference.
4: Well, I can. The cheap one's yours.
5: Bird's eye. Somehow other beef burgers just don't taste the same.

0: 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If you stop eating bird's-eye beef burgers and eat these cheap ones...
1: All right.
0: ...you'll save Mum enough money to buy me a Leeds United tracksuit.
1: Fantastic.
0: I mean, they look the same, don't they?
1: Might look the same, but they don't taste the same.
0: Ah, you can't tell the difference.
1: Well, I can. The cheap one's yours.
2: Bird's-eye. Somehow other beef burgers just don't taste the same.
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0: Once again, the Damon Runyon Theater brings you another story by the master storyteller, Damon Runyon. And this one, the comedy masterpiece, It Comes Up Mud. And to tell it to you, here is Broadway.
1: Thanks. One season, I am in Hialeah trying to turn a few barbs by outguessing the minds of some horses, when I run into little Alfie and Miss Beulah Beauregard. Now, this story does not end with that meeting. In fact, before it is over, it includes a millionaire by the name of Paul Devere, a horse by the name of Last Hope, and the most peculiar ride in history. And how this all comes about, I will tell you in a minute.

0: Like I am saying, I am in Hialeah for the racing season when I run into little Alfie and his ever-loving fiancée, Miss Beulah Beauregard. Now, little Alfie owns two horses that are strictly Caterpillar. One is called Governor Hicks, and the other is called Last Hope. They are Alfie's pride and joy. Although, to tell the truth, and I think I will, the chances they will win a race are a slightly insane dream. But Alfie dreams. And Miss Beulah Beauregard tells him what she thinks in no uncertain terms one night when we are sitting in Alfie's hotel room.
1: I'm telling you, Alfie, it is me or the horses.
2: Now, Beulah, baby.
1: Don't baby me. For 5 years, you baby me this and baby me that. And it ends up the same. I go to work.
2: Well, I get you nice jobs. Broadway, I ask you...
0: Do not. This is a war out of my territory.
1: I'll ask you, Broadway.
0: Please, Beulah, I cannot make exceptions.
1: Never mind. I'll tell you anyway. I've been engaged to Alfie for 5 years. He tells me I'll lead the life of Riley.
2: I do not tell you which Riley. There are lots of Rileys. Some live better than others.
1: You know what he does this afternoon, Broadway?
0: Make me guess.
1: He hocks the engagement ring he gives me. He hocks it.
2: I need the scratch to enter Last Hope in a race. Broadway, I wish to tell you something. Here I am working night and day to make something of my horses. And what does she do? I ask you, Broadway, what does she do?
0: I will ask her and find out.
2: I will tell you. This afternoon, I see her kissing Paul Devere behind a hibiscus bush at the paddock. She knows I cannot stand hibiscus.
1: Mr. Devere is a very wealthy man. He wants to marry me. Ah. Oh, you think I'm not good enough for him?
2: Who says that?
1: You did. I'll have you know I come from a proud old Southern family.
2: If I hear that again, I will die.
1: At last, you make some sense.
2: Beulah, how can you say that?
1: It comes easy.
0: Well, I guess I will go.
2: No, Broadway, I am not finished. Someday she will be sorry. Someday when Last Hope wins the Kentucky Derby.
0: What? Now, Alfie.
2: You do not believe it either. Last Hope will win. Especially if it comes up mud. He is born to run in the mud and he...
0: Somebody is at the door.
1: It is my date, Mr. Paul Devere.
2: What? You ask him to come here? Take you out from under my very nose?
1: I do.
2: You are setting a bad example to all fiancés.
0: Mr. Devere wishes in.
1: I'll thank you to be polite to my friend.
3: Ah, good evening, Beulah. Ready?
1: I certainly am, Mr. Devere.
3: Please, please, it's Paul.
1: Please come in, Paul. I believe you know my friend Alfie.
4: Oh, yes, yes. How are you?
2: I am never worse. I hope you are the same.
4: What?
1: And this is Broadway.
4: How do you do?
0: Good, sometimes.
1: Well, shall we go, Paul?
4: Yes, how would the Blue Heron Club suit you?
2: Just fine. Just fine. She will like it. In fact, she once worked there, displaying her shape.
1: You shut up.
4: Say, what is all this?
2: I will tell you, Mr. Paul Devere. I will tell you in two words. You viper.
4: What the devil's the matter with you?
2: I wish I could challenge you to a duel.
4: Well, are you crazy?
1: Don't pay any attention to him, Paul.
2: Mr. Devere.
4: What?
2: Take this.
4: Why, you little...
1: Paul, don't.
4: But he reached up and hit me.
2: Mr. Devere, put up your dukes.
0: Alfie, do not be foolish.
4: This is ridiculous. Why, do you think I'd fight you?
2: Come on, come on.
1: Alfie, consider ourselves apart from now on. Come on, Paul.
3: All right, Beulah. As for you, Alfie, I'll think of some way to make you very uncomfortable.
2: Why are some guys always holding up the wrong end? I never do anything bad to anybody in my whole life.
0: Forget it now, Alfie. Maybe things are not as bad as they seem.
2: No, maybe not. Listen, Broadway. I enter Last Hope in the Kentucky Derby.
0: I know, but you...
2: Broadway, I tell you that everybody will look at me different when Last Hope wins. Especially if it comes up mud.
0: Well, I know, and everybody else knows, that Last Hope cannot walk a mile and a quarter, which is the Derby distance, let alone run so far. But Little Alfie believes that Last Hope is just born to eat mud. Well, it comes up the next day, and I am having something to eat with Little Alfie, when who comes up but Cap Duhane, the Pinkerton in charge of gendarmes at the track.
5: Well, Broadway, how are you?
0: First rate.
5: You a good friend of Alfie's?
0: I am his friend, yes.
5: What? Well, tell him something for me, will you?
0: Tell him? But here he is.
5: Oh, yeah. So he is.
2: Yeah, you are a wise guy, Duhane.
5: Now, you be.
2: Meaning what?
5: You know a guy named Paul Devere?
2: That does it. I now have no appetite.
5: There are lots of things that you don't have, Alta. And one of them is a welcome sign in this town.
2: Huh?
5: We'll thank you to leave.
2: Look, I am a citizen.
5: A nut of Miami.
2: There is a law against my being here?
5: There is a law against punching people in the snoot. And it seems that you did that to Mr. Devere.
2: So, you are arresting me for that?
5: No, but Mr. Devere packs some weight. And it horrifies us to think that you punched him.
2: You mean I got to go because he makes it hot for me?
5: That's right. And also there's another matter. Your horse.
2: What about my horse?
5: Governor Hicks. He dropped in third in a race the other day.
2: Well?
5: And the stewards at the track consider it practically supernatural that any horse that you own even finishes a race.
2: Look, I know nothing at all about that firecracker that explodes under him.
5: Well, maybe not. But I know this. Please leave Miami.
2: This is prosecution.
5: Not yet. But it might turn into it. Now, it's just 1:30. At 3:30, I expect to see the other side of you toward Miami and going away.
2: Have a heart, Cap. I do not have a nickel. I am here to drum up a stake so I can get to Kentucky for the Derby.
5: Hmm? Why?
2: I have got a horse named Last Hope.
5: All you've got's imagination. Now remember, Alfie, 2 hours.
2: Please, Cap. I hit the DeVere citizen because he takes my fiancée away from me. You blame me for that.
5: Alfie, I got my orders. They stand just like you heard. Now, don't make it tough on me. So long.
2: Yeah, what's the use? Sometimes I look in the mirror and wish I see somebody else. Anybody else.
6: This is a tough break, Alfie.
2: Yeah. Anyway, the Derby's coming up. And I hope Mud is, too. Come on, let's find Bueller.
0: Well, we look for Miss Bueller Beauregard, but she is very scarce. In fact, she is invisible. But she leaves a note that says she breaks her engagement with Alfie and accepts an invitation from Mr. Paul Devere to be his guest at his hunting lodge up in Georgia at a big party he throws. When Alfie gets this news, he sits down on a bale of hay and just looks at me before he says,
2: Broadway, she is the only thing I got in the world except for my 2 horses. I am alone and broke.
0: Oh, there is still the Derby, Alfie, and Last Hope.
2: If it comes up mud, it is no use.
0: Why not? You always say that Last Hope is born to eat mud.
2: I do not have a nickel. Do you?
0: No, or I would let you have it.
2: Yeah, I know. And there is nobody who will stake me.
0: Yeah, things are very bad for the rest of the citizens, too.
2: How will I get to Kentucky? It is no good having a horse in Florida if you wish to race him in Kentucky.
0: There is quite a bit of truth in that.
2: I have got to get to Kentucky.
0: But how?
2: Maybe hitchhike.
0: With 2 horses?
2: Oh, that's right. It would be awkward.
0: Look, it is only late in February. Maybe by the time Derby Day rolls around, you will have some scratch.
2: From where? Broadway, I guess I am just naturally unlucky. I guess I...
0: You think of something, Alfie?
2: Yeah. Yeah, I do. I just think of something very good.
0: How to get some scratch?
2: No, how to get to Kentucky. And get you there, too.
0: Me?
2: You wish to see Last Hope win the Derby.
0: Well, I wish to see some horse do it.
2: Then I have got the answer. And it will not cost us a single bob.
0: I do not like riding underneath Pullman cars.
2: Not that. But you will ride, and so will I.
0: How?
2: We will ride my horses.
0: Well, from Florida to Kentucky?
2: Why not?
0: I can think of a million reasons. But the only one that seems logical right now is the fact that I never am on a horse in my life.
2: Look, It is quite a piece to Kentucky.
7: That it is.
2: By the time we get there, you will be a fine rider.
7: No.
2: Please.
7: No.
2: Please.
7: Why should I go with you?
2: I have got to have company. I hate to think of that long, lonely ride all alone.
7: Do not think about it. Just do it. Without me.
2: I got no friends. None at all.
7: You have got no friends that ride horses.
2: Please, Broadway. Please.
7: No, Alfie.
2: Look at me.
7: Why?
2: I ask you as a personal friend, please ride with me. You are all I got now. Beulah walks out on me. I am run out from Miami.
7: Alfie, please, do not talk like this.
2: You will see the whole countryside.
7: I do not wish to see it from a horse.
2: You are my friend?
7: Yes.
2: Then do it.
7: No, Alfie.
2: All right. I will ride alone. I will get lost in the piney woods. And you will remember how I asked you to go with me, and you will think that I would be alive today if you act like a friend. You will stand at my grave and look down at me and remember how I asked you with tears in my eyes to be my guest, and you turned me down. You cannot face the boys in Mindy's ever again because I am dead. Dead in the piney woods.
7: Are you through talking, Albie?
2: I am through.
7: Where are the horses? So, there I am. Alfie talks me into riding horseback with him from Florida to Kentucky. And this makes little Alfie more than somewhat happy, because although he likes to talk to his horses, he likes an occasional answer. Now, it is when we get about 90 miles north of Jacksonville that something happens. And what that is, I will tell you in a minute.

0: Like I say, we are someplace in southern Georgia. I am beginning to regret my actions very much, especially since we neglect to pick up some saddles. I am riding Governor Hicks, and little Alfie is up on Last Hope.
1: Yes, sir, Broadway. If it comes up mud for the Davy, I certainly am going to show a few parties certain things. What?
0: I say nothing. I am shifting my position to get a better deal from Governor Hicks.
1: Oh. Yes, sir. I will build a home. You ever own a house, Broadway?
0: No. And if I ever do, it will be one without chairs. It will have to be.
1: I will build a big house. Maybe 4 or 5 rooms.
0: Before you build the house, where are we?
1: I see a signpost back at Peace that says Jacksonville is 90 miles south.
0: So we are in Georgia.
1: Yeah, that is Beulah's home state. Her father owns a very large plantation where he raises cotton and things. She comes from a proud old southern family.
0: Look, Alfie, it is late afternoon. Why do we not stop for the night?
1: Here?
0: I do not care, as long as it is off Governor Hicks.
1: Sure. Hey, look up ahead, Broadway.
0: What?
1: There is a house.
0: House? I think houses have roofs.
1: It is a place to stay. Come on. My goodness, but this certainly is a terrible place.
0: I wonder where they keep the ghosts.
2: Well, howdy there, boys. You come to see me?
0: We are glad to see anybody.
2: My name's Simpson. Them your horses?
1: And mine.
2: Nice looking critter.
1: Look, Mr. Simpson, we are wondering if we could put up for the night here.
2: Got any money?
1: No.
2: Too bad.
1: We will send you some when we get some.
0: Email.
2: Well, reckon how I can't turn down 2 strangers. Come on inside. Oh, darn it, I forgot to buy oil again. Make yourselves at home. Well, that's that. Don't need no oil now.
0: It can get very drafty in here.
2: Just make yourselves to home, boys. I'll dig up a little refreshment.
0: Alfie, let us get out of here.
1: We will spend the night here and then push on.
0: If we are able.
2: I don't see much of people back this way. Kind of off the track.
0: Excuse me, but what is that you are pouring?
2: Skimmings.
0: Skimmings?
2: Yep. Made from pure sugar cane. Here you are.
1: Hey, thanks. Smells sweet.
2: Yep.
0: You live here alone?
2: Nope. My daughter lives here with me. Well, here's a looking at you.
0: If it is all the same, I will pass this one.
1: If Broadway, you cannot insult him. Drink it.
2: Go ahead. Stuff's good for you. Gives, energy.
0: I can use it. It is not bad. A little sweet, but...
2: Yeah, don't worry. If you ain't used to it, you kind of lose your voice for a couple of seconds, but it'll come back.
0: I think the soles of my shoes are on fire.
3: Oh, whose horses are those in the yard?
0: Well.
1: Beulah.
0: And sure enough, it is Beulah. I and Alfie are more than somewhat surprised to see the daughter of a proud old southern family in that place. But it turns out this is her plantation that she always talks about. Well, it is maybe an hour later that we are alone with Beulah, and she is saying...
3: Uh-huh. All that talk about my family and plantation was just talk.
1: Never mind, Beulah. It is all right with me.
0: Beulah...
3: What, Broadway?
0: What becomes of Mr. Paul Devere? Well?
3: Mr. Paul Devere is out of my life. He is no gentleman.
1: Aha! Uh-huh.
3: I had to cool him off by bouncing a jar of cold cream off of his head.
0: That seems effective.
1: Then why do you not come back to me, Beulah?
3: Oh, Alfie. I was a fool for leaving you. I didn't realize until... Well, I didn't realize what you meant to me. Alfie, Will you forgive me?
1: Forgive you? Why, there is nothing to forgive. Look, Beulah, I got Last Hope with me. I am taking him to the Derby. and he is going to win it.
0: Does it ever occur to you that Last Hope might not win?
1: Broadway. He will win. If it comes up mud.
4: So, for the next weeks, we are guests at the old plantation. I never see anything like what Alfie does. He hitches Governor Hicks to a plow and then gets behind it himself and works hard. He is a pretty fair plower at that. And all the while, he works with Last Hope, training him. And I have to admit that Last Hope shapes up better than I think he will. He fats up nicely, and his legs look very good. Then, it comes up one night about 2 weeks before Derby Day. Up to this time, the weather is fair and clear. But this night, the skies open up and all the water this side of Niagara Falls starts to come down. We are sitting in the cabin. Alfie fixes the roof and puts back the door so we are fairly comfortable. Then Alfie says...
1: Listen to it. Listen to it. Oh, your beautiful rain. Broadway, Churchill Downs will be like a plate of borscht.
4: But this is Georgia. It is hard to tell what is happening in Kentucky.
1: Well, yesterday I talked to the weatherman at Tillinghast. He tells me that this is a general rain, and storms are moving north.
3: But will it last?
1: Sure, this time of the year it always lasts.
2: Anybody want some skimmings?
4: No, thanks.
2: How much will you win on the Derby, Alfie?
1: $50,000. $50,000.
3: We can have a great big old plantation.
2: Maybe some foxhounds, huh?
1: All you want, Pop, and foxes to go with them.
3: Silver foxes?
1: Sure, sure, and we'll have...
2: Hey, somebody at the door.
4: On a night like this? He must be a good swimmer. That is not doing the door any good.
1: I will answer it.
5: I'm sorry to disturb you, but... You, Mr. Paul Devere. And you.
3: Mr. Devere.
2: Shut the door.
3: Mr. Devere, I will thank you to leave our plantation.
1: You will leave and I will not thank you.
5: Now, just a moment, please. It's very important.
2: Pull up a chair, stranger. Have some skimming.
0: Yeah, give him some.
5: Look, I haven't time. I've got to get to Tillinghast to catch the Orange Blossom Express to Atlanta. I've got to catch a plane.
1: Who is stopping you?
5: Well, my car went into a ditch down the road. Please, have you one I can borrow by? I'll pay anything for it.
2: Well, I'm sorry, we don't keep a car.
5: No car?
3: We're going to buy 4 or 5 after Derby Day.
5: Well, I must be in New York by tomorrow morning.
4: I say that for weeks, but here I am.
5: Please, lend me a horse and a buggy, anything.
2: Got no buggy, either.
1: Why do you have to be in New York, Mr. DeVere?
5: Well, I... Look, if I'm not there tomorrow morning at 10, to replace some money in my firm, I'll lose every cent I've got in the world, maybe go to jail.
3: Well, Mr. DeVere, that certainly is the right place for you.
5: Please... Please, I apologize for everything, but I must get to Tillinghast to catch that express.
1: There is no way.
5: Look, I saw 2 horses in the shed as I came up the path. Lend me one of them.
1: What? Those are racehorses, especially Last Hope.
5: Good, I can ride. Just lend me the horse.
1: Wait a minute. Eh, nothing doing.
5: I'll pay you.
1: Wait. What time does the Orange Blossom Express get into Tillinghast?
5: 10:05.
4: 10:05? Why, it is 10 now. You don't have a chance.
5: Well, I can try. I don't want to go to jail.
1: Let me see. The distance to Tillinghast from here is a mile and a quarter.
4: Derby distance.
1: And it comes up mud. Broadway, you see? Now we will know for sure.
5: What are you talking about? Will you lend me the horse or not?
1: You weigh maybe 160. That is practically a brick house for a racehorse to have on his back.
4: Alfie, what are you thinking?
1: A trial run. If Last Hope makes it in good time, we will keep it quiet and we will make $1,000,000 on Derby Day.
5: Do I get the horse or not?
1: We have got no saddle.
5: I don't care. Just lend me the horse. Look, it's 10:01 now.
4: That is 4 minutes to make the train.
1: Come on, Mr. DeVere. You are going to ride.
4: By the time we get to the shed and Mr. Paul DeVere gets up on Last Hope, it is just 10:02. He has got 3 minutes to make the train. Then the last we see of him, he is flying down the road with Last Hope churning up the mud and Mr. Paul DeVere screaming into the thunder and lightning. Then we go back to the house and wait. It finally comes up morning and the rain is slacked off enough for us to get to Tillinghast. The first thing Alfie does is run to the depot. But I, Beulah, and Pop go to a shed where we see Last Hope standing. And there, the scene is as follows.
3: Look at his left front leg.
4: There is something wrong.
2: Looks to me like a bowed tendon.
3: What does that mean?
4: I think it means that last hope will never run again. Not in a race.
3: Oh, poor Alfie.
6: Hey, everybody, listen. Broadway, Beulah, Papa.
4: Alfie, there is something...
6: Wait. Mr. DeVere makes the train last night with 57 seconds to spare.
3: Alfie.
6: I asked the station master, and he tells me. And look, I got it here on paper. Last hope makes the mile and a quarter in 203. But you hear me?
4: Yeah, we hear you, Alfie.
6: Look, even if the clock in the station is wrong, last hope does the mile and a quarter in record time in mud.
1: Last hope, you are wonderful.
6: Well, what is the matter with all of you?
4: Alfie, I think maybe you better take a look at Last Hope's leg. The left front.
6: His leg? The tendon.
4: Yeah. A bowed tendon, Alfie.
6: Oh, no. Not my baby.
3: Alfie, it's all right. I love you, Alfie. I don't need a cart or a plantation.
2: Oh, Shona, we got all we need.
6: Poor Last Hope. You... All of you don't know it, but I tell him how he will walk in the winner's circle with a big flower horseshoe around his neck, and his picture will be in the papers. It is all right, baby. It comes up mud, and you do all right. Yeah. You do all right.
4: Well, we get Last Hope back to Beulah's ancestral home. Alfie says he will stay, and the last I see of him is when he marries Beulah. I get back to New York one way or another. Now, this is not the end of the story, because the payoff comes maybe a year later. And what it is, I will tell you in a minute.

0: Like I say, it is a year later, and I am sitting in Mindy's one night when I look up and see a citizen who is strangely familiar. He is all dressed up in fancy riding clothes. He comes over to me and says,
1: "Hello, Broadway."
0: What? Alfie!
1: Cigar, Broadway?
0: No, thanks.
1: You are looking well.
0: And so are you, Alfie. In fact, you are looking very well.
1: Well, thank you, sir.
0: What is this southern accent?
1: I only use it when I am on my plantation.
0: Your what? Since when do you have one?
1: Mr. Paul DeVere is a good guy, Broadway. You know what he does? He sends me a check for 50 grand.
0: A real one? One that can be cashed?
1: Sure. Good as wheat in the bin. He is very grateful that Last Hope keeps him out of jail and sends me the check in the amount of what I win on the Derby if Last Hope wins.
0: Well. And now, look at you. And Last Hope, what about him?
1: Oh, he is retired. And I make quite a bit of scratch showing him off to people who wish to see the horse that makes a mile and a quarter in 203.
0: And what about you, Alfie? You do all right otherwise?
1: Oh, sure. I am a farmer now. I expect a good crop this year. A good crop of cotton. Especially if it comes up mud.
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The Damon Runyon Theater with John Brown as Broadway is directed by Richard Sandville, and the story is adapted for radio by Russell Hughes. Vern Carstensen is in charge of production. This is a Mayfair production.

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1: The nicest thing about the mint with the hole is that it's smooth and never crumbles. 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
0: I can't, I've already crunched them all.
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0: have gun, will travel. Starring Mr. John Daner as Paladin. San Francisco, 1875. The Carlton Hotel, headquarters of a man called Paladin.
1: Oh, Mr. Paladin, your bags all in carriage.
2: Thank you, hey boy.
1: Hey, Missy Fulton bags in carriage also. She's waiting for you.
2: She's very prompt.
1: Oh, yes, also very pretty. You'll be gone a long time, Mr. Paladin?
2: In 3 weeks, maybe. Long enough to see Marietta de Gila Bend.
1: Oh, Gila Bend?
2: Arizona territory. Marietta believes her brother is there.
1: Believe? Oh, she don't know?
2: Well, they've been separated for years, hey boy. They lost all contact with each other.
1: Ah, you take her to find out.
2: That's right.
1: Well, sir, from where she looks at you, I think she's very happy you are one to take her.
2: Now, hey boy, you're letting your imagination run away with you.
1: Yes, sir.
2: Believe me, Miss Fulton is interested in only one thing, finding her brother.
1: Oh, yes, sir. Now, when you get to Gila Bend, then she'll be very happy.
2: Perhaps, if it really is her brother.
3: 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Wait for me!
2: Marietta Fulton was a beautiful and charming young lady. She and her brother, Marlon Fulton, had been separated since their parents' death when both were hardly more than babies. Marlon had been left with an uncle in California, and Marietta had been sent to live with an aunt in Pittsburgh. All contact between the two had been severed, and only after her aunt's death had Marietta really tried to find her brother. She had hired the Pinkerton Agency to aid in the search, and they finally discovered a man named Marlon Fulton living in Gila Bend. However, the man denied being her brother. In fact, denied having a sister at all. Nevertheless, Marietta came west and hired me to take her to Gila Bend to be completely sure.
4: You think this trip is a wild goose chase, don't you, Mr. Paladin?
2: I'm afraid I do. The man denies having a sister. You said you'd written several letters, which you didn't even answer.
4: But this is the only Marlon Fulton that could be found in the west. It just has to be him.
2: Well, I hope you're right.
4: Somehow I just know it is. I can feel it.
2: Well, far be it from me to dispute a woman's intuition.
4: How much longer do we have?
2: Oh, about an hour or two.
4: Oh. These stagecoaches aren't the most comfortable things in the world.
2: No, I know. Get down.
4: What is it? What happened?
2: Wait a minute. Outlaws. They blocked the road.
4: Oh. What do we do?
2: Just be quiet. We'll see.
5: Driver, throw that strong box down. I don't know who you are, mister, but you sure held up the wrong stage. I got no strong box.
6: You better be telling the truth.
5: All right, everybody inside, get out.
2: You stay here.
4: Paladin, I'm frightened.
5: Come on now, move.
2: Just be still now.
6: All right, mister. Unbuckle that gun belt and drop it. There's three rifles pointed right at you. Keith, go and get a look inside.
7: Sure thing, Duke.
4: Oh,
7: Well, look at what we got here.
5: You find something, Keith?
7: I sure did, Duke.
2: You leave her alone.
7: You best keep your mouth shut, mister. You can step right on out of here, ma'am, so Duke can get a good look at you. Come on now.
4: Paladin.
2: You better step out.
7: Now you're using some sense, mister.
8: Hey, Duke. Ain't she pretty, though?
6: She sure is pretty. It's been a long time since I've seen a girl dressed up so fancy, looking so pretty as you, ma'am.
8: Oh. Hey, Duke, I got me an idea. Let's take her with us.
7: Hey, maybe that ain't such a bad idea, Duke. She might be worth something, too.
2: Robbing a stage is one thing. Kidnapping is another. Now, I warn you, don't take that girl.
8: Can I hit him, Duke? Why, sure.
6: You are talking again, mister. Next time, you'll wait till someone asks you.
9: You dirty polecat!
2: Watch out, Duke!
4: Oh, you murdered! You killed the driver!
6: He was going for a gun, lady.
4: You'll hang for this. You'll hang.
7: Hey, Duke, you fainted.
6: Pick her up and let's go.
2: No. No, you won't.
7: Look out, he's got a derringer.
6: Well, I guess you won't be a hero anymore. No, sir, not ever.
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10: Good to see you coming around, son. Afraid I'd lost you.
2: Who are you?
10: Well, I'm Doc Jonas. You're in my office.
2: Huh? Office?
10: In Gila Bend. Sheriff Tom found you laying in the dust when he went looking for the stage. Brought you and that dead driver back with him. You're lucky, son. If that bullet had been a fraction of an inch lower, you'd have had a hole through your head instead of that crease in it.
2: How long have I been here?
10: Oh, 6-7 hours.
2: Marietta. You got to get Marietta.
10: Now, you just lie back there. Take it easy.
2: I tell you, I've got to find her. Those men have got her.
10: Sheriff Tom has already figured out there was a woman on that stage, and he figured she was kidnapped, too. He's been looking for them outlaws for hours now, so it won't do you no good to try and get up. Besides, you'd only fall on your face if you did.
2: Yeah.
10: Sheriff Tom's a good man. He doesn't take to outlaws and kidnapping, not at all. You'll find him.
2: I hope you're right, Doc. I sure hope you're right. The next morning, Doc Jonas put a new bandage on my head and reluctantly let me get up. The room spun for a few minutes and then settled down, and I felt my strength slowly returning.
10: You're a fool, son. You should stay down at least another day or two.
2: I can't, Doc.
10: You can, too. Gonna open up that head wound again, then you'll be down for good.
2: Now that's something I have to chance.
10: There isn't any sense to it. How do you expect...
11: Hey, Doc, open up.
10: That sounds like the sheriff.
8: I got the girl.
5: Bring her in here.
2: Marietta.
10: Now, put her down here. Easy now.
4: Oh, no. No, please. Oh, please, John.
2: Where did you find her?
8: In a line cabin. They left her there to die.
2: Marietta.
8: She's been hurt. She's been hurt real bad.
10: You two get in the other room. Go on now, get.
8: Sure, Doc. Come on, mister. Dirty scum. Dirty, filthy scum.
2: Did you find them, Sheriff?
8: I had to get her back. But I'm going to find them. It was the last thing I do in my life. Oh, I tell you, mister, it's times like this I feel like throwing my badge away.
2: I was responsible for that girl, Sheriff. And I let those three vultures get her.
8: Three of them, huh? Yeah, I kind of figured as much by their tracks. Who was they, do you know?
2: I know what they called each other. And I know their faces. That's something I'll never forget.
8: Well, then you tell me. You're the only witness to what happened.
2: That's right, Sheriff. That's one thing those three don't know. They think I'm dead. So maybe, just maybe, they'll come into Gila Bend sometime.
8: I want you to tell me their names and what they look like. Oh. How is she, Doc?
10: You are too late, Sheriff Tom. She's dead.
8: Oh, them rotten, dirty skunks. Now, mister, you tell me what their names are.
2: Not now, Sheriff. Not now. I'm not wearing a badge. And I'm going after those men myself.
9: Constipation is something people don't talk much about, but it can be a problem for anyone, even doctors. 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
2: Marietta was buried in the cemetery outside the squalid little town of Gila Bend, far from Pittsburgh, far from the laughter and delicate way of life she had known. For 2 days I tried to trail the outlaws who had murdered her, but too much time had passed and the trail was cold. As it turned out, I could have saved myself a lot of trouble, because when I got back to town, I found two of the men I was looking for playing poker in the saloon, Peach and Ferdy.
13: I tell you, this don't seem right, Peach. No matter how good a hand I get, you always win.
14: I don't have to fight you none, Ferdy. I'm just lucky, that's all. There'll come a time when I... Hey, what's the matter with you? You look like you've seen a ghost.
2: Maybe he did.
14: What?
8: Hey, Peach, he's supposed to be dead.
14: Shut up, Ferdy.
2: Now, both of you, put your guns on the table. Slow and easy.
8: Hey, what's biting you, mister?
2: Just do what I said.
8: Well, I ain't going to argue. He's got a gun pointed at me. But I still don't...
2: Shut up! The girl died. The one you took off the stage.
8: What's that got to do with us?
2: Get up from the table. Both of you. I'm going to show you what it has to do with you.
8: You can't shoot us, mister. There's a law.
2: I'm not going to shoot you. I'm going to beat you. There. My gun's on the table. two of us. There's only one of you. And that's just the way I want it.
13: You'll be dead sure enough this time.
2: Betty. Boy, you can't take both of us, mister, and I'll get you. Now, you. Ferdy, get up.
13: Now, wait a minute. Wait a minute, mister. You took all the fight out of me. I don't want no more.
2: I said you get up.
13: Please don't.
2: Where is he, Ferdy? Where's Duke? Where is Duke?
13: I'll tell you. He's in his hotel room, that's where.
14: Now, what's going on here? What's all the commotion about?
2: Sheriff, these are two of the men we've been looking for.
14: I know these men, Ferdy and Keach.
2: Now, there's just one more.
13: Yeah. You don't need to tell me who he is, neither. These two always ran around with the same man, a guy named Fulton.
2: Duke Fulton?
13: That's right. Three of them. They've been living in Gila Bend for, 8-9 months now. Always was troublemakers.
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2: This will be his room.
3: Well, hello, Sheriff.
4: Something startle you, Duke?
3: No. Why should it?
2: This him, Paladin?
4: That's him.
2: You're under arrest, Duke.
3: Arrest? Oh, what's this all about? What for?
2: A murder and a stage driver and a girl.
3: A girl? Well, the girl wasn't you.
4: She died, Duke. Shortly after the sheriff got her back to town.
3: Well, what's that got to do with me?
4: Everything. Maybe even more than you think.
3: What do you mean?
4: A few months ago, you were contacted by some Pinkerton men. About a sister you were supposed to have, weren't you?
3: Oh, how do you know so much?
4: Weren't you? Marlon.
3: Well, so what?
4: A little while later, you got some letters from that girl. A girl by the name of Marietta Fulton.
3: Well, what's that got to do with...
4: There's just one thing I want to know, Marlon. That girl from Pittsburgh. Was she your sister or not?
3: So what if she is my sister? I haven't seen her since I was five, anyway. I don't want nothing to do with her.
4: That girl you took off the stage, her name was Marietta Fulton.
3: My sister?
4: That's right. Your sister. You think about that. You think about it when you're hanging from the end of a rope.
5: Mr. Paladin, good to see you home again. You're gone a long time.
4: Yes, hey boy. I was gone a whole lifetime.
5: Oh, you have a sad heart.
4: Time will heal it, hey boy. Are there any messages for me?
5: Oh, no, sir. No messages, buddy. Young lady asked for you a little while ago. Oh, very pretty.
4: No, just tell her I'm not in, hey boy.
5: Oh, too late for that. Here she comes, see?
4: Oh, well, why didn't you tell me, hey boy?
5: I did.
6: The clerk at the desk said that you were Mr. Paladin.
4: Why, yes.
6: Well, Mr. Paladin, I'm so happy to meet you. My name is Darla Wood.
4: Miss Wood?
6: My uncle knows you.
4: You're...
6: Colonel Orville Wood.
4: Colonel, yes.
6: My uncle told me if I ever came to San Francisco to be show and look you up.
4: Well, I'm very flattered. Perhaps we can have dinner together and discuss your uncle further.
6: Well, Mr. Paladin, I think that would be perfectly delightful.
4: Wonderful. My arm.
6: Thank you.
4: Tell me, is this your first trip to the West?
6: Why, yes, it is, and I'm just thrilled by it.
5: Oh, yes, Mr. Paladin, it's good to see you home again.

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Created by Herb Meadow and Sam Rolfe, he is produced and directed in Hollywood by Frank Parrott and stars John Daner as Paladin with Ben Wright as Hayboy. Tonight's story was specially written for Have Gun, Will Travel by Ray Kemper. Featured in the cast were Barbara Eiler, Tim Graham, Jack Moyles, James Nusser, Lillian Byuff, and Lawrence Dobkin. 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

0: This is Monitor, and I'm Skitch Henderson here in Radio Central, and tonight we'll bring you a concert that includes some of the finest music ever written, played by the world's leading orchestras. Of course, we'll touch on other topics, too, and right now sit back and enjoy Groucho. Say, Fenneman, tell us, what's tonight's secret word?
1: Ladies and gentlemen, the secret word is street, S-T-R-E-E-T.
2: Really?
1: You bet your life. The National Broadcasting Company presents Groucho Marx in You Bet Your Life, the comedy quiz show transcribed from Hollywood. And now, here he is, the one, the only...
2: Well, here I am again, starting my 13th year of You Bet Your Life. And when we started, Fenneman was just a little boy in short pants. Now he's just a little boy in long pants. George, tell him how much money is at stake tonight.
1: Well, we're starting a new quiz tonight, and each of our couples could win up to $10,000.
2: And if any of them say the secret word, they'll win an extra $100.
1: And Groucho will meet our first couple in just a moment.

0: Groucho, Pamela Jason and Harold Abbott are waiting to converse with you, so folks, come in, please, and meet Groucho Marx.
1: Welcome to You Bet Your Life. 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Pamela Jason and Harold Abbott, huh? Pamela, may I call you Pam?
2: Yes, of course.
1: Good. Where are you from, Pam?
2: I'm from Beverly Hills and originally from New York.
1: Uh-huh. Married, I presume?
2: Well, not at the moment.
1: No. Well, were you married 10 minutes ago?
2: No.
1: Are you looking around?
2: Well, not especially, but no. If the right man comes along.
1: Exactly what should he be like? I mean, could you give us an approximation of what you're after?
2: Well, I suppose he should be intelligent and a good provider and a lot of fun and handsome. Sort of a Prince Charming on a white horse.
1: Oh, shucks, Pam, you embarrass me. Talking about me that-a-way. Oh, shucks. Your name is Harold Shucks? No, Harold... Harold Abbott, huh?
3: Harold Abbott.
1: Where are you from?
3: Kansas City, Missouri. Born down in Webb City, down the southwest corner of the state.
1: Are you married?
3: Very, very much so, yes.
1: Are you happily married?
3: Very.
1: Have you ever thought of consulting a good psychologist about this unusual condition that you're in? What sort of work do you do, Hal?
3: I'm in charge of the Dale Carnegie courses out in the Middle West, in the 6 Middle Western states.
1: What is that? Is that they give away libraries?
3: No, that's the Andrew. No, Dale Carnegie wrote that wonderful book, How to Win Friends and Influence People, and later on, How to Stop Worrying and Start Living. And the course is conducted in several hundred cities, practically every city of any size. And
1: how'd you ever get involved in this kind of a tricky racket?
3: Well, I spent the first 38 years of my life with an inferiority complex as big as this house, as big as a great big house. I was afraid of most everyone
1: and
3: everything.
1: That wasn't a complex, that was a duplex.
3: Apartment house. It was an apartment house. It could be an apartment house.
1: In what way did you feel inferior at the time?
3: Well, I thought that everyone that had a bathroom in their home, they were better than I.
1: No, they were just cleaner.
3: You're right there. No, I had a big round tub that I used.
1: Yeah, you still have, I mean.
3: You should have said it a year ago.
1: Well, I'd like it. Could you bring it around sometime? Do you think many people suffer from inferiority complexes?
3: Yes, I believe I'm safe in saying, Groucho, that 90% of the people listening to this program right now, to some degree, have an inferiority complex.
1: I don't think that's true. 90% of the people watching this program right now are sound asleep. And the other 10 have turned off their sets. What would you suggest I do to improve myself?
3: Well, one of my favorite formulas is to start each morning by... thinking pleasant thoughts and even going beyond that, giving a pleasant smile and saying a happy good morning to the first 15 people you meet, including your own family.
1: Mm-hmm. The garbage man is in for a shock when I open the door and... and kiss him good morning. Huh? He's going to crawl right back in his can. I want to ask you a question. If I meet 30 people the first day, could it be arranged so I don't have to meet anybody the next day? Now, if you say so, tomorrow morning, I give a cheery hello to the first 15 people I meet.
3: Including your own family.
1: Oh, I couldn't do that. Huh? I wouldn't get up at all in that case. I'll tell you, if I meet the first 15 people, by the time I get to number 16, he's going to wish he'd never been born. Well, I hate to put an end to this conversation because it was very scientific. Let's see how much you two can win in the quiz. George, suppose you tell them how to play this, huh?
4: Well, as you can see there...
1: What, are you playing with toys now?
4: No, this is pretty important to these people. The box is divided into hundreds, $200, and $300 questions. Of course, the $100 ones are fairly simple. The $200 ones are more difficult, and the $300 ones are pretty tough. Now, you get four questions. You get to keep all the money you win, and the object of the game is to earn at least $500, because if you do, you can come back at the end of the show and try for $10,000. So out of four questions, try to get a total of $500.
1: Okay, you understand it?
5: Right.
1: Now, what category did they select, George?
4: Professions of famous people, right?
3: Yes. Well, what'd you pick, Emma? Mm-hmm.
2: Being conservative, I'll start with 100.
4: A 100?
2: Mm-hmm.
4: All right.
1: Who was Paul... what was Paul Gauguin's profession? G-A-U-G-U-I-N-S.
2: Artist.
1: Artist is right.
4: You now have $100 and three more chances to make five.
1: $200?
4: $200?
1: What was Franz Hals' profession? H-A-L-S. You pronounce it Hals or Hals?
4: Hals,
1: Hals, huh?
2: He was also an artist.
1: That's true. He was also an artist.
4: And you now have $300 and two more chances to make five.
2: $300?
1: This? Mahatma Gandhi was many things, but what was his actual profession originally?
3: He was a teacher, a religion, or a teacher, let's say.
1: Well, not on this card. It says lawyer. There's a big difference between a lawyer and a teacher. If you want a divorce, you don't go to a teacher.
4: You still have $300.
1: But if you want to learn something, go to a lawyer.
4: And one more chance to make five.
3: Well, let's take this one right here. Looks like a good one.
1: $200?
4: $200?
1: What was Vasco de Balboa's profession?
2: Explorer.
1: Explorer is absolutely
4: and
1: correct.
4: You came in under the wire with $500, so we'll see you back here with a chance at running your earnings into $2,000, $5,000, or $10,000.
1: Congratulations. We'll see you later.
3: Thank you, sir.
1: That's French.
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5: Bucharest, Belgrade, Ankara, Athens. Early in his career, NBC commentator Martin Agronsky developed a first-hand acquaintance with the trouble spots of the world. From his first radio reports on the Russo-Finnish upheaval more than 18 years ago, through his tour of duty as correspondent in the Balkans, with the British Army in Libya under Japanese guns in Singapore, and on RAF bombing raids over Italy, Martin Agronsky developed his gift for the acute and penetrating analysis of events that won for him the coveted George Foster Peabody Award for Radio Journalism. Martin Agronsky is typical of the top NBC newsmen who broadcast News on the Hour. 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
4: Gotcha. We have a couple of special guests whom I invited to come down and talk to you. They're.
1: What do you mean by special guests? Aren't they all special?
4: I think you better judge for yourself, really. Linda Cooper and Frank Hernandez, would you come in your special way, please?
1: Welcome to Your Bet Your Life. Say the secret word and divide an extra $100. Linda Cooper and Frank Hernandez. Glad to see you. Linda, I'll start with you. Where are you from?
6: Ukiah, California.
1: Are you married?
6: Yes, to a very wonderful man.
1: And Linda, I never ask a woman outright how old she is because I think it's rude. And it isn't polite, so I'll be sneaky about it. How old were you when you first got married?
6: 16.
1: And how long have you been married to this wonderful man who's made you so happy?
6: 4 years.
1: Let's see, you were 16, you got married. You got a pencil on you? Oh, say, you must be about 20 years old, huh? See how easy it is to find out your age, Linda?
6: No, Groucho, I'm 34.
1: But it says 20 here.
6: This is my third husband.
1: Oh. You've been married to your present husband 4 years.
6: Mm-hmm.
1: You're 34 years old, and you've been married three times. Is that right so far?
6: No, Groucho, I've been married four times. This is my third husband.
1: You've been married four times? Linda, how could you have three husbands and still be married four times?
6: I married my third husband twice, my second husband twice.
1: Well, do you have any children?
6: Eight children.
1: Eight children,
6: mm-hmm.
1: Three husbands, four marriages, and you're 34. If life begins at 40, you've certainly got some interesting years ahead of you. Now, you must be Frank Hernandez, huh?
7: Yes, I am.
1: Do you approve of people getting married four times, Frank?
7: Yes, sir.
1: Why is that?
7: Because I've been married four times myself.
1: Between the two of you, you've been married eight times, huh? That's some sort of a record, even for this show. Where are you from?
7: I am from Carthage, New Mexico, but right now I live in El Centro at the 182 Oliver Street.
1: Do you have a job?
8: You said the sacred word, Frank, which is street, so you just won 50 easy dollars. And you is 50 for you.
6: Thank you, Gretchen.
8: What kind of a job do you have, Frank?
7: I have my own cabaret and a big joint.
8: Would you give me that again? You had a ham on rye and a beer joint?
7: My own cabaret and a big joint.
8: Do you do anything else besides operate this beer joint?
7: Well, I got some business in Mexicali, Mexico. Selling lots and rent the houses and collect the rents. But 3 or 4 days in a week, another 3 or 4 days in the week, I come to El Centro and do the same thing, collect rents.
8: Mm-hmm. You're a landlord, huh?
7: Well, it's part of it.
8: Mm-hmm. What's the other part of it, then?
7: Well, singing and dancing.
8: Mm-hmm. Now, Frank, you say you've been married 4 times, is that right?
7: Yes, sir.
8: Now, Linda's managed 8 children out of 4 marriages. How about you? How many children do you have around the house?
7: 17.
8: Now, just a moment. You have 17 children?
7: Yes, sir.
8: Well, what else is new, Frank? 17 children. Is this all true, and they all live at your house?
7: Yes, from my first wife.
8: You mean there are more children?
7: Yes, sir.
8: Well, how many did you have by your third wife?
7: 19.
8: Are you sure you haven't got a pencil on you?
7: Well, no, I lost it, sir.
8: 17 and 19. That's 36 children. That's not bad for, for third wives, 36 children. That makes 36 children for 2 marriages. This is true, Frank. Huh?
7: That's right.
8: I'm afraid to ask him about the other marriage. Frank, what is the total? How many children do you have all together?
7: 53.
8: This hasn't been an easy night for me. I mean, this is astonishing. Can you prove this, Frank?
7: Yes, I can prove it.
8: You can, huh? Okay, prove it. Name all 53 children. Or do you just brand them?
7: Well, Marina.
8: Marina.
7: Manion. Raul.
8: Raul, should you say?
7: Raul.
8: Raul.
7: Raul, yeah.
8: Raul?
7: Yeah. Cruz. Aurelio.
8: Haven't you got any ponchos?
7: Yes, I have 2 ponchos.
8: 2 ponchos. 2 ponchos, equals 1 Linda in the south of the Rio Grande. Never mind, Frank. This is only a half-hour show and 53 children. I'm exhausted. I'll take your word for the rest of it. Well, you're a remarkable people, and it's been an experience talking to you. You're a credit to the Mexican government. Are you an American citizen now?
7: Yes, sir.
8: I suppose, yeah. I hope you both will. You're a credit to both countries. And to Canada, too. And a good section of Central and South America. And you can put part of Metal Europa in there, too. Okay, now let's play You Bet Your Life. George, George, what category have they chosen?
4: Food and cooking.
8: Well, would you explain the rules?
4: All right.
8: The idea is to win $500. And if you win $500, you get a chance at the big money later.
7: I hope.
8: And no matter how much you win, you keep.
4: That's what I was going
8: now,
4: to say.
8: These are the easiest. Well, look, I don't want to take your living out of your mouth.
4: You get 4 chances to earn the $500. If you do, you can come back later and run your winnings up into perhaps $10,000. And I think it'd be good if you could.
8: You're happy now?
4: Yes.
8: What kind do you want first, Linda? Do you want an easy one or a hard one?
6: What do you want first?
7: Well, what do you think? Bonus? Okay, just take a blue one.
8: $200?
4: $200?
8: What is the principal ingredient of Hasenpfeffer?
6: Rabbit.
8: Rabbit is right.
4: You have $200. All you have to get is 300 more, and you'll have a chance at 10.
8: Pick one for Linda.
6: A pink one for girls this time.
4: This is $300 you're going for. This will do it if you get it.
8: What are hominy grits made of? H-O-M-I-N-Y.
6: Bacon hide. Pig hide.
8: After that, you'll have to hide, Linda. It's made out of corn.
6: Corn. Oh, yeah.
8: Well, you still have your...
4: Well, you have 2 more chances to...
8: Get it up to
4: 500. You have 200 right now.
8: Come on.
6: Another pink one.
7: Okay. Another big one.
8: What is the French time used for coffee served with hot milk?
6: Coffee with hot milk. I'm sorry, Rachel. You know that.
8: Capriolet.
4: Well, you have one more question, one more chance. You have $200. You have to earn $500 to get a chance to come back.
8: Go for the big one, Frank.
6: Yes. Let's try another thinking, Frank. We just might get it.
8: What is the Italian word for appetizers? You know, the stuff they bring you. You know, what they bring you at the beginning of an Italian meal. All that stuff they bring, you know, the different...
6: Order.
8: Huh?
6: Order.
8: Yeah, but what is the Italian word? In every Italian restaurant, they serve this before you get the spaghetti and the meatballs and Dino Martin and all that stuff.
6: Not minestrone.
8: I'm sorry. You should have known this. Antipasto.
6: Oh, yes.
4: Oh, that's a shame. Well, you didn't earn your $500, so that means you won't be back for a chance at the big
8: money.
4: Well,
8: they got the secret word, didn't they? You got the secret word and $200. Well, he's got $150. That's not too bad. You're leaving with some money, and good luck to your family and to your family and all your husbands and wives.
0: We'll see if our first couple can bring their winnings up to $10,000 in just a moment.
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1: I'm Bill Holden, folks, and what I have to say is aimed at me as much as you. 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
1: Pamela Jason and Harold Abbott won $500 in the quiz, Groucho, and so they get a chance at the big money. 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

0: 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Are you ready?
1: Yes.
0: Millions of Americans enjoy our national parks every summer. 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
1: Louisiana.
0: No, according to the Encyclopedia Britannica, it's Maine. Sorry, miss, but under our new rules, you still have the $500 you won in the quiz. Congratulations, and thanks for being with us. We enjoyed having you.
1: Thank you, sir. It's been a pleasure.
2: 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Music by Jack Meekin. 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
3: After following the green line on the map, Sonny and Buddy dug deep into the soft earth underneath the furnace in the cellar of Jim's nightclub, and after finding an iron box securely locked, they broke it open and found that it was filled with rot. We now find our adventurers standing over the box, disappointment written on all of their faces, as Buddy says,
16: "Rocks. No money. No jewels. Just an iron safe full of rot."
17: That sure is strange, don't you think so, Sheriff?
18: I sure do, Sonny. Just proves what you said about somebody being down here ahead of us and beating us to the treasure.
16: Yes, sir. Somebody knew about this besides Jim and Mario Lopez. And there's one thing sure. The treasure was buried here at some time, because no one would bury an iron box filled with rocks.
18: Yeah, but what I can't understand is why somebody done took all the money and jewels and then went to work and filled a box full of rocks and buried it again. How come they didn't just dig up the box, take out the treasure, and leave the box where it was?
17: Because, Charcoal, they figured that whoever dug up the box would naturally be in a hurry. And finding it locked, well, they'd just haul it away. Maybe they wouldn't know it was full of rocks until they'd gone several miles.
16: So what?
17: So that would give the person who got the real treasure time to make their escape.
16: You mean you think the person who took the treasure out of the box is still around here somewhere?
17: I certainly do. Well, I don't believe they've had time to get away. You know, it's terribly hot and dry down here in this basement, and it would only take a little while for the dirt to get hard and dry after they covered up the box of rocks.
16: You're right, Sonny. This dirt is still soft and damp.
18: Gosh, isn't it that thunder? Lord, I hope we don't get no more rain. River's almost out of his banks now. This old house is right down in the bottom land.
17: Look, Sheriff, there in the doorway.
16: Why, it's Pedro, the Mexican boy who used to play the piano here in the nightclub.
18: What do you want, young fella? What are you looking for down in the cellar? Oh, so you won't talk, eh? Well, come on down here and make it snappy.
17: Oh, boy, doesn't Pedro look mad.
18: Pedro, what do you know about this box of rocks being buried down here?
16: Look, sonny, he just stands there frowning at the sheriff and won't say a word.
17: Yeah, somebody's given him orders not to talk, and he's sure obeying those orders. Look out, Sheriff, he's got a knife!
18: Hey, drop it right this minute. Drop that knife or I'll shoot it out of your hand. There, that's better. Look at
16: him
18: there. What are you doing, Pedro?
16: He's up your gun, Sheriff. Stop it, Pedro. There he goes up the steps. He's locked us in. Open this door.
18: Jumped in the hospital. He's as quick as lightning. Well, sir, when that thunderclap come, I turned my head just a second, and he snatched my gun, was up the steps and out the door before he could say Jack Robinson.
16: Oh, listen to that rain and wind. Look, the water's coming in through those little windows up there. Gee, that's some rain, isn't it?
17: That's not a rain, that's a cloudburst. But look, it's covering the whole floor down here. Come on, let's get out of this basement.
18: Yeah, we want to get out. Pedro done locked the only door that we could get out.
16: Well, hurry, sonny, and climb up on top of this coal bin. Just look at the water pouring in here. What was that?
18: Well, I reckon it was the skylight breaking out in the big ballroom upstairs. Come on, Charcoal, and get up here on top of this pile of coal. You're standing in water halfway to your knees down there.
16: There comes the water down the stairs. You were right, Sheriff. That must have been the skylight that crashed a minute ago. Just look at the water running from under the door and down the steps. Come on, Choco. Hurry and get up here.
18: Yeah, I'll come in just a minute. Mr. Sheriff, don't you think I better try to bust open that door so we can get out of here? It ain't going to take this cellar long to fill up with water the way it's coming in now.
17: Yeah, go ahead and try to break it open, Choco.
18: It'll just be wasting your time. That door was built to keep revenue agents and immigration officers out of here. And no one man ain't going to break it down. Come on and get up here and get out of the water. Man alive, this whole show is slippery. I can't get a foothold. Oh, I'm falling.
16: Oh, look out, Charcoal.
17: Excuse us for laughing, Charcoal. But I didn't know you were going in swimming. Come on, climb back up here.
16: Say, wait a minute, sonny.
17: What?
16: What is that thing?
17: Where?
16: There. Where Charcoal pushed that coal aside.
17: Let's see. What? It looks like a suitcase.
18: A suitcase? Now, what would a suitcase be doing under this coal pile?
16: Well, take it out, Charcoal, and let's see what's inside.
18: Yeah, you ain't going to find nothing in that old suitcase. Some truck driver just dumped it down here with a load of coal, that's all.
16: You can't ever tell, Jocko. You might find a new suit of clothes in there.
18: All right, go ahead and open it up. Open it up. Now, all right, you got it open. What's in it?
17: What's in it? Look, Jocko, look, buddy. Look, Sheriff.
18: Red goof of dust alive.
16: Why, I can't believe it. It just can't be true.
17: Oh, it's true, all right. It's here. Money and jewels.
16: We found the treasure, Sheriff. We found it.
18: Why, can I believe my eyes? Well, I'm a grasshopper's grandma if it can't.
17: Oh, boy, just look at the money. $100 bills, $50 bills.
16: Twenties, tens, fives, every kind of bill.
18: Man, look at the watches and the rings. Why, they must have robbed all the banks and jewelry stores in the country.
17: And diamonds and rubies and everything.
16: Say, wait a minute. What's this? It's a little sack of some kind. Why, it looks like a sack of marble.
17: Open it up, buddy. What is it?
16: Diamonds. Gee. And a lot of other kind of stones.
18: What?
16: They don't keep diamonds in a sack like this in a jewelry store.
18: No.
16: The robbers took this from some rich person's home.
17: Stay. You know what's happened? Somebody's taken all this money and the jewels out of the iron box and put them in this suitcase.
16: Yeah, and then they hid the suitcase under this pile of coal and expected to make a quick getaway.
17: Pedro! He's the one that did it. I'll bet that's why he sneaked up to that door just now and was watching. He's the one who took all this stuff out and refilled the treasure chest with rocks.
18: Yeah, well, listen here. While you all is talking about all that money and them jewels, you should be getting about all this water coming in the basement. Well, look down there. It's done climbed up to the coal pile. We got to get out of this place quick.
17: Oh, boy, I'm ready to go now. Oh, just think, buddy, we found the fortune.
18: My stars alive, I ain't never seen so much water. But that old river is out of its bank shore, and it's flooding everything.
14: Come on, Sonny, climb up higher and keep out of the water as long as you can.
17: Yeah, let's get right up here by this coal chute.
16: Coal chute? Coal chute. That's it, Sheriff. Don't you see?
18: Don't I see what?
16: We can get out through the tunnel. Now, here's the door that we came through from the cave. Come on, everybody. Hurry. Let's get out this way.
18: It's a good idea. Come on, Charcoal. Have you got the suitcase with the money and jewels?
17: Yes, sir. We won't let that get away from us.
18: All right. Get ready, everybody. We got to get out of here quick.
16: Open the door to the tunnel, Charcoal. We're all ready.
18: All right. Here goes.
17: Quick,
18: Charcoal. Oh, I'll tell you, sir, the water's too strong.
17: Well, what are we going to do? The water's coming in from everywhere.
16: Can't you do something, Sheriff? We'll all be drowned if we don't do something quickly.
18: Yeah, can't think of a thing. Can you, Charcoal? I know what I'm going to try to do. I'm going to do my best to break open that door that leads upstairs to the ballroom. Where's that crowbar I used to break the lock off the iron box?
17: It's leaning against the furnace. I put it there, but you can't see it now. It's all covered with water.
18: It'll have to die for it, Charcoal, and that water's pretty deep, too.
16: Hurry, Charcoal. You can do it. I know you can.
18: All right. Here goes.
17: Say, can you swim, Sheriff?
18: Not a drop. I mean, not a stroke.
16: Did you find the crowbar?
18: I got the crowbar. Now I'll see what I can do with that door.
16: Do you want us to help you, Charcoal?
18: No, you all stay there on the coal pile. I'll come back and get you all if I get the door open.
17: You're getting it, Charcoal. Keep it up. Come on. Oh, boy.
16: He's got it. The door is open. Come on, Sonny. Let's swim for it.
17: All right.
18: What do you do, Joe? Stay right where he is till I get down. I'll take you over to the door one at a time.
17: Oh, we can swim it, Jocko.
18: I ain't going to let the rooster put all this water swirling around in here. I'm going to fling you against the steps and break your neck. Come on, buddy. Get on my back. Yeah, that's it. I'll be back in a minute, Sonny.
17: Okay, Jocko. And believe me, I'll hang on to this good day.
18: Yeah, what about me, Charcoal? Can you pick me on your back?
17: Gee, I'm afraid you'll be too heavy, Sheriff. You know, we don't want to drown Charcoal after all he's done for us.
18: Yeah, come on now, Sonny. Get on my back and hold that snooky high.
17: All right.
18: Don't let that money get wet.
17: All right. Come on, Charcoal. Let's go.
18: Come on, Charcoal. Yeah, hurry and get me, Charcoal. The water's up to my neck, and I can't stroke or swim or swim or soak. I mean, I can't swim or stroke. I'm almost out of wind, Mr. Sheriff. I'm almost out of wind, huh? I don't see how I can swim no more.
17: Oh, come on, Sheriff. Surely you can swim this far.
18: No, I can't. I'm sinking now. Come and get me, Charcoal. Come and get me.
16: You better get him, Charcoal. He's almost under the water.
18: Well, I'll try, but I'm liable to go down with him. Come on, Mr. Sheriff. I'll hold you by the coat collar, but you'll have to help yourself as much as you can. Come on, let's go.
17: Oh, I'm drowning. Hold me, Charcoal. What in tarnation do you think I am? A fish? You think I'm a fish? No, you think I can swim under the water?
16: Just a few more feet, you'll be safe, Sheriff.
18: Yes. Now there. There you is, Mr. Sheriff. There you is. Safe and sound.
17: Oh, yes. Boy.
16: We're all safe and sound. Thanks to good old Charcoal.
17: Yeah, and now let's hurry and telephone the police and tell them that we've found the treasure. Come on!

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1: Sorry.
0: And thick milk chocolate for your delight?
1: Sorry.
0: Nougat and caramel golden light?
1: Sorry.
0: And don't forget the hazelnut in every bite. And again, what has a hazelnut in every bite?
1: Sorry.
0: Thick milk chocolate for your delight?
1: Sorry.
0: Nougat and caramel golden light? And don't forget the hazelnut in every bite.

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8: Once upon a time there was an engineer.
9: Choo-choo Charlie was his name, we hear.
8: He had an engine and he sure had fun. He used good and plenty candy to make his train run.
10: Charlie says, love my good and plenty. Charlie says, really rings the bell. Charlie says, love my good and plenty. Don't know any other candy that I love so well.
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12: I see a man.
13: Come on, tell us more. What does the crystal ball reveal?
12: A bearded man. A sailor.
13: What?
12: A beautiful stranger approaches. Oh, she has wonderful jewels.
13: What is it?
12: An accident. He will fall. He will.
14: We are the merry month of May. The sweet cuckoo, the tuwita woo.
15: Which are you more like, Captain? If you could just hear yourself.
16: Leave that squirrel alone, Snowy.
14: The woodland flowers, sweet smelling us. Breathe deeply, didn't it? Air so pure and sparkling, you could drink it.
16: Look, Captain, through here. Where's the answer?
14: Disgusting. That filth from the hood. The mystery barnacle. Some people seem to be attracted by this thing.
16: They're gypsies, Captain.
14: Gutter snipes.
16: I said leave that squirrel alone, Snowy.
14: Thundering typhoons lying over there. That's no squirrel.
16: You'll take right. Come on, Captain, quickly. A little gypsy girl.
15: I do know my humans from my rodents, you know, Tintin.
16: She's out cold. She must have tripped over the brambles and bumped her head on the tree.
14: Look. She's coming round.
16: You haven't cut yourself, have you? There's no blood. She must have wandered away from that camp.
14: I can't say I blame her. Hello, little goose.
17: Mama.
16: Please don't be frightened. We'll take you back to your parents. Can you stand up?
14: I'm a little chaffinch.
16: That's it. You're just a bit groggy, eh?
14: Now, I'm a little mouse. Eek, eek, eek, eek.
16: Captain, could you turn yourself into something a little more useful, like a mule? Then we can give her a ride back to the camp. Look, Petro, the sailor I first saw.
17: My baby.
14: We found her in the woods. She must have fallen over, bumped her head.
17: Oh, you are a good man. You crossed my palm with silver, and I will tell your fortune.
14: No, thanks.
16: Look, I think you should let a doctor see her. She's obviously suffered concussion.
15: I suppose you think we have money to pay for a doctor.
18: Quiet, Mike. Let me talk to these gorgos.
14: Gorgos?
18: If you're not a Romany, then you're a gorgo.
17: Just a little silver. their kind, sir. Otherwise, you will suffer great misfortune.
14: Not as much as you, by the look of things. Now, look here. If you take my advice, you'll camp somewhere else. And not on this rubbish dump. In the first place, it's unhealthy.
18: Do you imagine we enjoy living surrounded by filth? Yeah, I said be quiet, Mike. Listen, sailor.
14: How did you know I was a sailor?
18: We know many things. This sailor was the only place where the police would let us camp.
14: Oh, so that's it. No, you are not staying here. No. You're not staying here because there's a large meadow near our hall. You can move in there whenever you like. In the meantime, keep an eye on your little one. Good day to you.
17: Bye. He is the one. The man in my ball.
18: He is kind. Oh, I see through his kindness in his heart. He despises us.
17: Yeah. It is only the lull before the storm. The stranger already approaches. Soon there will be...
18: What will there be?
17: A terrible

0: The Adventures of Tintin by Hergé, dramatized by Simon Eastwood. The Castafiore Emerald.
1: To the editor from Tintin, famous boy reporter. Subject, mystery at Marlin's Spike Hall. Our recent adventures have taken us to the four corners of the world, so it was with great happiness that Snowy and I accepted Captain Haddock's invitation to spend the summer at Marlin's Spike Hall. But if only we had heard the gypsy's warning, we would have known it would be a summer we would never forget.
2: Gentlemen, you have returned.
3: Oh, hello, Cuthbert. Are you coming down to join us?
2: No, I'm coming down to join you.
4: If he wanted to come down that quickly, why didn't he slide down the banister?
3: Poor Cuthbert. Anything broken?
2: Yes, a piece several inches long.
3: Oh, Mr. Barnacles, we'll have to get to the hospital.
5: Sir, I think the professor was referring to the marble step.
3: Oh, messed up. The confounded thing's still not repaired. When's that sluggard of a builder coming?
5: I telephone constantly, sir. He assures me he'll come, but he never does.
3: Well, I'll show you how to deal with it. Take the drinks, throw into the lounge, Nestor.
6: Right you are, sir.
3: Now, Cuthbert, help me here. It's time for a whiskey. You look like you need a drink.
7: I agree. A terrible stink, but I didn't want to say anything.
8: Hello, it's Mr. Bolt. Speaking of Bolts, the builders you can trust. Why? Well, yes, of course, it's extremely dangerous. Oh, it's a sudden rush of work, sir. Sudden rush of accidents if I don't watch out. Oh, yeah. All right. I'll be along tomorrow, sir. First thing, yes, sir. You can rely on me, sir. Yes.
3: Oh, dear. See, Nestor? I've shot his bolt. Yeah. Just a touch of firebase, that's all. I hope you were listening in.
7: Jim, I thought you said whiskey.
1: Post's here.
7: Ginger beer. I do wish you'd make up the mind.
1: Oh, a letter from Chang in London. Sends you his regards.
3: Yeah, what a nice lad he is. Now, where's my monocle? I seem to have dropped it on the wharf. Nestor, be a good man. Fetch me a spare. They're upstairs.
9: Very good.
1: Another
9: sir.
1: Letter. Yeah. Now, you'll never guess who from. Bianca Castafiore.
3: The dear old Milanese Nightingale. Oh, my beautiful. What does the delightful creature have to say?
1: That she'll be coming to stay at Marlin Spike.
3: Castafiore, here. Nestor, hurry up with that monocle.
1: My dear young Tintin, it is so long since blah, blah, blah, need to escape from the press, blah, blah, blah, as your simple and unaffected friend. I humbly invite myself to Marlin Spike Hall, blah, blah, blah. I shall arrive on the 16th.
3: Mr. Barnacles, that's the day. Cataclysm, calamity, catastrophe, all hands on deck, a battleship, every man for himself.
1: Captain, there's a little postscript for you in large letters.
3: Kindest regards to Captain Bartok. Great Barnacles, will that woman never get my name right? Haddock, by thunder, Haddock!
1: Calm down, Captain.
3: Nestor! Thundering typhoons, how many times have I reminded you about that step?
9: Oh, sorry, sir. Your monocle.
3: Not now, Nestor! Pack my bags this instant. I must be out of this house in half an hour.
9: Very good, sir.
7: Nestor, a word of advice. Watch out for that step.
1: But, Captain, where will you go?
3: I don't know. Milan, I never dared go there in case I met that thundering typhoon. Get a grip, Nestor. Looks like I'll have to pack myself.
1: Oh, but...
3: There's no use pretending. I'm off.
1: Yes, but watch out for the...
3: Yes, I know. For the...
1: Step.
10: It's rather a nasty sprain, I'm afraid.
1: Poor Captain.
10: Tomorrow, I'll put it in plaster.
3: In plaster? A sprained ankle? Doctor, I'm leaving today for Italy. Oh,
10: no, out of the question. As from tomorrow, you'll be in plaster for 2 weeks.
3: 2 weeks?
1: I'll show you out, Doctor.
10: And my advice to you is get that step repaired. Someone else might not have your good luck.
3: 2 weeks stuck with that blasted foghorn. If that's luck, give me disaster.
11: You asked for it, Captain.
1: Cuckoo!
3: Whiskery monocle!
11: Captain, let's hop in.
12: Dear Captain of Fat Stock, how too divine to see you again.
6: Uncle John, they're unloading the luggage.
13: So, this is where she's staying. Should be as easy as pie. To work, Gino. To work, huh?
14: Capitano, you remember Irma, my maid, always travels with me.
15: Pleased to meet you again, sir.
14: As does my accompanist, Igor Wagner, who obviously has to accompany me.
16: Delighted, I'm sure.
1: And, Signora, may I introduce our old friend, Professor Kalkina?
14: Oh, absolutely thrilling to meet you, Professore. The man who makes all those daring ascents in balloons.
16: No, I have never played the spoons, but I am deeply honored, Signora, to meet you at last. So great an artist. Of such charm, such distinction, such...
14: Professore, you make me blush.
16: No, there's no need to rush. But I sincerely hope so, Signora.
14: Delicioso.
3: Nesta, please show the Signora to her room immediately.
14: Exquisite, but first, Irma, where is my little something for dear Capitano Drydock?
15: Here we are, Signora.
14: Ah, carissimo. Capitano of Scotch, meet Iago.
17: Hello, I can hear you.
3: Blistering barnacles, a parrot.
17: Hello, who's the pretty boy then?
3: Oh, now what? Hello?
17: Hello, I can hear you.
3: Hello?
17: Hello, I can hear you.
3: Hello, I can hear you.
17: Hello, I can hear you.
3: Will you shut up?
17: Hello,
3: not
17: I
3: you.
17: Can hear you.
3: Who is it?
18: Hello.
3: Captain Haddock, hello?
17: Hello, I can hear you.
18: Sorry, wrong number.
3: And a pair of pig's ears to you too, sir. Will that man never let me be?
16: See, I told you, beer was fine.
9: Oh, sir, what? In the drive, a whole horde of gypsies. They say you invited them to camp in the grounds.
3: That's right, Nestor. Show them into the big meadow, down by the street.
9: But, sir, if I may be so bold, sir, they're nothing but thieving rogues.
15: It is all right, Signora. I have your case right here.
14: So I can breathe again. You see, Captain Padlock, I carry with me at all times an emerald whose worth is beyond compare.
9: Those gypsies, sir, they'll only make trouble for you, sir.
3: Trouble? How can I be worse trouble? Go and see to them, Nestor.
9: But, sir,
3: very good, sir.
1: I'll go, Captain. Nestor has so much to do in the house already.
14: And please, Captain Stockport. The reason for my visit is solitude. No reporters, no photographers, no publicity. I, Castafiori, the world's greatest opera diva, demand to be left in absolute peace.
3: Yes, so do I.
17: Hello, I can hear you.
14: Ah, my little Iago.
4: Oh, I don't know about you lot, but I can't stand animals at all.
1: Well, I hope your stay here will be a happy one. If there's anything you need, don't hesitate to call in at the hall.
14: Goodbye.
19: Bye-bye.
14: Goodbye.
20: Goodbye.
3: Goodbye.
20: Goodbye. I hate them. Gorgos and their empty gestures. If only we had their money.
14: They'll need everything they've got, Mike, when the great misfortune strikes.
1: Mission completed, eh, Snowy?
4: Maybe, but I smell trouble.
1: Oh, look, Snowy. They're in the poplar tree.
4: Oh, doesn't look that special. So why is it so poplar?
1: A magpie. You know what they say, Snowy? One for sorrow. What's that?
4: And two for joy. At last, some action.
1: Two men running away. Don't lose them, Snowy. They're climbing through that gap in the wall. Oh, great snake, they've got away.
4: Whoever invented cars had no sense of fair play.
1: Now, what's the meaning of all that?

0: meaning of all that? Baffles me. Oh, well, it's getting late. We'll investigate tomorrow. Come on, Snowy. Time for bed.
1: Do you think he got a look at our faces?
2: No. No, he was too busy trying to keep up with his dog, huh? We'll just find another way of getting in, Gino.
1: Yeah.
3: Entrare.
0: Oh, it's you, Mr. Wagner.
1: I just wanted to bid you good night, signora.
0: Then, buonanotte, Mr. Wagner. But really, there is no need to go to so much trouble. Your mind should be on your style.
1: Oh, I'm sorry, signora. Good night. Your mind should be on your scales, mister.
4: Now, are you listening carefully? Hear now.
1: Indeed, madam.
4: I'm locking my jewels in this drawer. Irma, by my bed.
5: Very good, signora. And I'll hide the key to the drawer in this vase over here.
4: I will enter, Irma.
5: Si, signora.
1: Interesting, very interesting.

0: Let's have a look, Signora. Come on, Snowy.
1: Oh, if I must.
0: No. There's nothing in here.
2: Out of the window. There's nothing outside here either. I saw a monster, I tell you, I
1: think. It was probably her reflection.
2: I heard a long, mournful cry. I saw two eyes shining like diamonds.
3: Here, my jewels!
2: In your drawer, Signora, remember?
4: Oh, yes.
2: Silly me. But, oh, Dio, that cry.
1: Perhaps someone was playing her record.
0: The sound of the monster? But that's only an owl.
1: Oh. You too, but now for a good night's sleep.
2: Oh, Tintin, will you let the brave little Snowy sit by my bed? Just till I'm asleep.
0: Sleep?
2: On the second thought, perhaps not.
0: What a glorious morning, eh, Snowy?
1: Oh, goody, that means walking.
0: Just the sort of morning to have a look under Castafiore's window.
1: Oh, that's what you get for speaking too soon, you mutter.
0: There, that's the one. It's quite a height. Well, well, well. Footprints in the flower bed. Right under the window. Was she telling the truth after all?
1: With the window that high, I'd say it was a tall story.
0: The ivy climbs right up to her window. Oh, no. It would never support a man's weight.
1: Are you going to stand here all day talking to yourself?
0: Child, maybe. But then there'd be traces of the climb.
1: Silly question.
0: Anyway, the footprints are those of an adult. Now, we've got to work out whose. Find the shoes to match the footprints, and we have our culprits. Back to the hall, Snowy. The captain must be getting lonely.
5: I say to myself, Jolyon, I said, I'm in the area, so now's your chance to say howdy to the ancient mariner. And what a stroke of luck I did, eh?
6: Oh, yes, the gods are definitely on my side, Mr. Wag.
7: Hello, I can hear you.
5: Oh, yeah, I can hear you too.
7: Oh, my dear little Iago, how clever you are.
5: What a scream, eh?
7: What a scream, eh?
2: Who's a clever boy there?
5: Who, me or the parrot? Oh.
7: Me or the parrot?
6: Don't read typhoons, what have I done to deserve this?
0: Morning.
6: Oh, Tintin, thank the Lord.
5: Well, hello there, boy-o.
0: Mr. Wag, what brings you here?
6: Me and my good fortune lies what?
0: See, the doctor's been, Captain.
5: Oh. Yes, the Admiral's well and truly plastered, eh? What a lot! Anyway, a bit of luck I popped in. This lady was just telling me about last night's caper. Monster monsters? Ghosty toasties, eh? And what does Jolly and Wag discover? Hold on, dear hat. Her famous jewels aren't even in jewels. Worth buckets. She's got one little sparkler, an emerald. Given to her out east by Marjorie. Something or the other.

0: I've got bad with some hands.
1: Ah, that's the chap, yeah. And that little tidbit alone is worth a fortune. So I said, lady, you give me a list of your knickknacks, I'll take them down. Jolyon Wag will insure the whole shoot.
0: I'll consider it, Mr. Bag.
1: The fiddlesticks, it's all fixed. I'll be back in a day or two with a policy. Cheers for now, Duchess. Please to meet you.
0: Charmed, I'm sure.
1: And if I were you, Lord Nelson, I'll get that step fixed. Someone might have a nasty accident.
2: Oh, peace at last.
3: Excuse me, signora, but the piano has arrived.
2: Oh, gosh, naturally.
0: Yes, I can brag in that.
4: What a lovely voice.
0: I do hope you don't mind, Captain Hotspot.
2: No, I'm overjoyed.
0: You sweet old thing. We can put it in here so we can cheer you up.
2: No! I mean, thank you. But the maritime gallery would be better for you. The acoustics, you know.
0: Oh, fantastico. See to it, will you, Mr. Wagner?
5: Oh, Mr. Wagner, your shoelace is undone.
6: So it is. Yes.
2: Hello? Yes. Yes, me. Harry Flash International, huh? An interview. Very flattered, gladly.
5: Mud on the sole of Mr. Wagner's shoe. Interesting.
2: Oh, no, Signora Castafiore. No, I'm very sorry, but the lady has asked me to
0: say... Harry Flash, allow me. Hello, I can hear you.
2: Oh, that's where you get it from.
0: An interview? Oh, with pleasure. At Marlin's Spike Owl. I shall look forward to seeing you at the end of the week. Ciao. Journalist. They hound one to death. There is no escape. Oh, well, one must expect it. The price of fame.
2: You definitely said no interviews, nothing.
0: Oh, but Paris Flash is Paris Flash, you know. Not like those pigs on Tempo di Roma. Flicker of respect for an artista. So I refuse them now. But I must practice with Wagner. Ciao. I put Diriago beside you.
4: Hello, I can hear you.
0: Oh, intelligent as a friend.
2: Oh, yeah, what a sweet little birdie.
0: Oh, ciao.
5: So, those footprints were made by Mr. Wagner. It seems we have a suspect, Snowy, but not a crime. Things get curiouser and curiouser. Just as things at Marlinspike were becoming curiouser, at Captain Haddock they were becoming bleaker.
2: Hello? I can hear you.
4: Hello, I can hear you.
7: Terribly sorry, Constable.
2: What do you use to dial with, sausages?
5: Trapped in his home, unable to escape the madness of the Marlinspike routine.
2: Will someone close that door before I go stark very mad? Let's off. Do I have to remind everyone about that step?
5: The longer time went on, the more it seemed the odds were stacked
2: against
4: him. I'll get it.
0: Allow me. Hello, I can hear you.
4: Hello, I can hear you.
0: Paris Flash. You're on your way. Splendid.
4: Get me out of here.
5: The time had most definitely come to order the captain a motorized wheelchair.
2: He's such an ass. Oh, hello, Cuthbert. Pruning your roses?
8: No, they're not roses. Why on earth would I be pruning them? Great news, Captain. I have succeeded in raising a completely new variety of rose.
2: Oh, well done. Splendid. Better than building rockets and chasing off into the blue.
8: On the contrary, Captain. It's white. And such a white. Early, sparkling, immaculate.
2: What was that?
8: And the name? You will never guess.
2: Who shouted?
8: I never touted, Captain. It was a completely original idea. I think I may say an inspiration.
9: Quick, Gino, out of here.
2: Hey, stop. Whoever you are.
8: Yes, I think it will go far if handled correctly.
2: Whoever infected trees. That won't start. Blast!
8: Your cast is on for a good reason, Captain. Now, I told you the rose is white. Now, what is white in Italian?
2: Come back, you blithering troglodyte!
8: Well, perhaps in Swahili. No, it is Bianca. Bianca, you follow me?
2: Who were those ectoplasms bolting like rabbits?
8: What? Here, in the garden? Captain, show a little dignity. Yes, Bianca, this rose shall be called Bianca Castafiore. A charming compliment, don't you think? But the world must wait. You mustn't breathe a word. I implore you, it must be a complete surprise.
2: What? Which? A surprise? For whom?
8: I knew I could count on you,
2: no!
8: Captain.
2: Get me out of here. He's worse than the burbling parrot. Ah, it started.
8: No, not carrots. Roses.
2: Yes. What's it all about? Strangers in the park. Strange sounds at night.
10: If only I could get my hands on it.
2: What's Emma? What's she up to?
10: There must be a way.
2: Well, I'll stop hearing that.
10: Ah, Captain Haddock. I see you're getting some fresh air.
2: Missing barnacles. He won't stop.
10: You haven't seen my gold embroidery scissors and
2: Emma,
10: my thimble.
2: I... Help, Molly!
10: Captain! Help! Don't mind that hill!
2: Why, my lord. Oh, what?
11: Look at this, why, love? That's it. Super!
12: Now, the pond makes a smashing backdrop, Caster.
10: But then everything is out when I need it.
2: Hey,
10: what the...
12: Quick, make a run, boy. Hey.
10: Captain Paddock!
12: Help me! Get that shot, Walker.
11: I'm one step ahead of you, Chris.
10: That's it, Captain Paddock. Oh, back on the dry land.
2: Oh, blistering.
10: You're like a child with a new toy. I see I must scold you.
2: Lord, but I...
10: And look at your hair. When will you learn to brush it and stop looking like a scruffy little schoolboy?
2: I nearly drowned.
10: Hold it there.
2: What?
10: Let me introduce Christopher Willoughby Broomar for his art of fairy flash.
13: Hello.
10: Hi,
13: darling.
10: Great gentlemen, now that you've all met, I will release you.
13: Right.
10: Roam about in the garden as you please. Captain Hassock and I will expect you to land.
13: No, goodbye.
10: Laura, come. Let us get you out of this nasty wet closet.
13: Well, Marco, what do you make of it, huh?
11: The same as you, chum. This is a sensation.
14: It's the highest quality apparatus. Good. And you take cash? It's a deal. Now, back to the piano before anyone notices. Poor old Castafiore. She won't suspect a thing.
13: True or not, Margot, my boy, it's a sound.
11: I could have just see the cover.
13: Yeah. Look at that. A gardener. Come on, we'll try to pump him, eh?
11: Okay, let's go.
13: Good morning, my good man. Christopher Willoughby Droop and Marco Risotto of Furry Flash.
8: You're offering cash?
13: Eh?
8: So that's it. The captain's already tattled to the papers about my new rose, the old cossack.
13: Yeah, just a minute. Oh, great shot. Off the record, sir. Is there something in the wind between Castafiore and Captain Haddock? Plans for a wedding, am I right?
8: It was the captain who told you, wasn't it?
13: So, it's true.
8: Not blue, white. No? Great. Sunspots, and he promised to say nothing. It was to have been a surprise.
13: Ah, yes, I quite understand.
11: A smile?
13: Oh, great shot, yes. How soon will it be?
8: It all depends on the weather, but it could happen any day now.
13: Ah! Can you give me any little snippets about them? You know, how they first met, for example?
8: Precisely. It was 2 years ago at the Chelsea Flower Show. As I said to Captain Haddock, it was truly a moment of inspiration. It's all a matter of cross-pollination.
2: Guts the Butcher. Yeah, and a slice of attic to you, too.
15: Good morning, this is Mr. Bolt of Bolt's the Builders You Can Trust.
16: Never mind about a bolt.
15: Oh, Captain. Yeah, I've got a screw missing. Well, not that I'm aware. Yes. Martha, will you get my toolbox? I have to count the screws.
2: Thundering typhoons! If he doesn't come tomorrow. I'll have a quiet pipe and read the papers. Harry Flash, now, what's he got to say for himself?
5: Congratulations, Captain. I had no idea.
17: May I be so bold as to offer my felicitous congratulations?
8: My dear friend, how happy I am to hear the news.
5: Whatever's the matter, Captain?
2: The billy and the blue, blistering particles in the flaming, thundering tornado. Yeah. My hands on a miserable molecule of mildew bringed up this morning.
8: Chelsea Marshall, Bianca Castafiore met her future husband, retired Admiral Hammock. I wonder who told them that.
2: No!
5: There's more at the bottom of the page. He opens his heart to parrot she gave him.
4: Hello, I can hear you.
2: Wait till I get my hands on you.
5: Captain, control yourself. Oh, no, Captain Bootblack.
2: Nice little parrot.
8: Have you seen the marvelous article in Paris Flash?
2: Yes, I have seen it, madam.
8: Oh, see, it's priceless, isn't it? But it doesn't mean a thing. The newspapers have already engaged me to the Maharaja of Gopal, the Baron Almazo, the Lord Chamberlain of Zindavia, the Grand Sponsor of the Marquise de Gorgonzola, tutti il mondo. So you see, I'm quite used to it.
2: Well, I'm not, madam.
8: Yes, I can hear you.
4: Yes, I can hear you.
2: Don't leave anything about it, Jerkin.
8: Supervision? Yeah. Si, I'd adore to. When? Yeah. Tomorrow. Oh, perfetto. Yes, I shall look forward to seeing you. Ciao. What a bore they are. But what can one do, Capitano? We're all going to be on a live television.
17: So, the TV boys have arrived. It's now or never, Gino. In you go, mix with all that crowd, and get to work.
5: Just you stop me.
17: I'll wait in the car just down the road, okay?
5: This is going to be fun.
17: Hey, you forgot this.
5: The camera. If nothing else, it will help me blend in. They'll think I'm part of the crew.
17: The perfect alibi, huh?
18: Hello, good evening and bonvenue. Tonight is rather a special occasion. For the first time on live TV, Bianca Castafiore will sing...
2: Bless green barnacles, I'm surrounded by television screens. At least I don't have to be in the same room as her.
18: Your tour then continues, Signora, to North America?
19: That's right. They're longing to hear me.
2: The poor Americans, what have they done to deserve it?
19: I think to South America to conquer the capital.
2: Yeah, reduce them to ruins as well.
19: Okay, everyone, relax. That's all we need. Our levels are fine.
2: Now what?
19: Take up, chop, chop.
18: Who's a clever boy then?
2: You are obviously coming in here to shelter from the ensuing storm.
19: Costume change for Mr. Beans. Clear the floor.
20: I'm a lovely couple of script changes. But now on supervision, the North Bank Show.
18: Hello, good evening and welcome to Marlin Spike Hall.
2: How are you doing?
4: Hi there, Chancellor.
2: Get back on your path.
4: The pretty boy there.
2: That's it. I'm going to glue you to it. Come back here.
18: And now, viewers, the moment we've all been waiting for. The divine Castafiore will sing the jewel song from
5: the foul.
18: From the forest, yes. I think that was a band of which Berlioz would have been justifiably proud. Sorry, folks, we seem to be having some technical difficulties.
4: My jewels!
18: We'll now take a short break. Oh, but please, stay tuned.
4: Right, I want names, I want petrol. Working with Melvin was never like this.
19: Wait till I get my hands on the miserable maniac.
4: My career.
5: But I fear we're still very much in the dark.
17: Did you get it, Gino?
5: Oh, see, a beauty. Oh, what a beauty.
17: Good work, Gino. If this doesn't make us rich, nothing will.
4: My career.
5: Oh, do shut up. I thought I'd installed it for pleasure. There you are, Captain. Well, you've missed all the fun.
2: Oh, why? Whatever happened?
21: Oh, Signora,
4: hello, one and all.
18: Now, where's the Duchess? Oh, I see. Having a trip. I brought along her insurance policy.
1: Quicker, someone. Call the police.
18: Oh, there's no need for that. I'm registered.
21: We interrupt this program for an emergency news flash.
1: The Captain
21: Fiori Emerald has been stolen.
22: Listering barnacles, it was an accident. I told you.
23: That's what you said, precise. That's what we said.
22: It's the man with the camera you want. He's your man.
21: But I was with Mr. Tintin when the lights went out. If I may be so bold, have you considered the photographer?
5: But, gentlemen, I was the one who spotted the photographer running away.
1: Shouldn't you be after the photographer?
23: If you followed up that mystery photographer.
8: Everyone's talking about this gardener. Surely he's your man.
23: Yes, no, I suppose you think it was a photographer, too.
18: These two are crazy.
24: Investigazione continuo in rubato Castafiori.
21: Update on the Castafiori Emerald Saga. We are now going to show Castafiori. Well, our reporter is waiting for a statement to be made any moment now. Philip,
25: gentlemen, I'm standing on the steps of Marlin Spike Hall itself. In just a few minutes, Scotland Yard will be... here they come now.
23: Ladies and gentlemen, may I have your attention, please? Stand with it. After lengthy questioning and careful analysis of the facts, we have come to a startling conclusion.
25: An amazing deduction.
23: The prime suspect, ladies and gentlemen, is without a shadow of doubt, the photographer.
22: Has that parrot escaped again?
1: I said in court to make fun of a poor weak woman.
22: Mind the step.
1: I am well aware of this step, Captain Hitchcock. I am not a child. Now look at this.
22: But no!
1: Tell me it's not a disgrace. Tempo di Roma. That filth they call a magazine. Look at that photograph.
22: Why, I say it was very good likeness.
1: Likeness?
22: Yes.
1: Likeness?
22: Yes.
1: This is too much. You know what they say? They say my beauty is not past compare. It's past its sell-by date. What?
22: I'm sorry.
1: That's right. Defend the cads, the mannerless yokels. This is the limit. And it's not just a question of insult. It's far worse than that.
22: Worse than that? What do you mean?
1: I mean the Captain Pugwash. That the photograph was taken here by a reporter from the temple. And he got in without a soul knowing. You let people use this house like a hotel.
22: Hotel. What? The photograph? Let me see. Look. The cameras. The piano in the background. The photo was obviously taken during the TV broadcast.
1: Huh? So that's how they did it. It's all your fault. You should have better security, didn't I tell you? I wanted to be alone.
22: But don't you see, madam? He was the photographer. He didn't steal your emerald.
1: Ha! Davvero? Worse, Captain.
22: What?
1: He stole my reputation.
8: No one's about. Now's my chance. So, the photographer is eliminated from the proceedings. Perhaps then my pendulum is correct. Now, what's the Thompson's number? There we are.
26: This is Thompson with a P. Yes, a pharmacist.
8: 7-3-2.
26: Hello, what's going on?
8: Hello.
26: Hello.
8: Goodness gracious, someone's on the line.
26: Hello, Professor Calculus. This is Thompson here.
8: Tintin.
26: No, Thompson.
8: Now listen here, Tintin. I'm about to phone the Thompsons and tell them some very interesting news.
26: Go on.
8: They're gone. Oh, dear. That's dreadful. You see, it obviously wasn't the photographer.
26: I know. That's why we were ringing.
8: I am not singing. I'm being serious. Though I am not accusing anyone, you understand? My pendulum, my ever-reliable pendulum, is pointing northeast in the direction of the gypsy camp.
26: You sit. There are the villains, not a shadow or doubt. You're a genius, Professor. We'll be over immediately.
8: Splendid. In the meantime, I'll call the Thompson.
1: I'm
8: making
1: a dream.
27: Investigation.
1: Well,
27: continue.
0: The gypsies who are counting their Marlin spy for the time are currently assisting the police in their inquiries.
3: Our reporter for Radio Science went down to Marlin spy and spoke to the officer in charge of the case.
6: And when we searched their caravans, we made a startling discovery.
3: Starting the caravan.
6: Not only did we discover a pair of scissors belonging to Signora Castafiore's maid, but in one of their caravans, we found a dressed up monkey. Obviously, the emerald could only have been stolen by a man climbing the wall, and that man has been found.
3: The monkey.
6: To be precise, our man is a monkey.
3: Naturally, the Romanists have completely denied all the allegations. Our reporter managed to get a few brief words as they were taken into custody.
7: Don't count. We deny all charges.
9: But what about the missing scissors? Miaka, Miaka, they were found in your caravan.
0: I found them in the ground. I was saved by the big tree near the stream.
7: Miaka, don't talk to them!
3: All that's left now is for the Thompsons to discover the emerald, and for a couple like them, the shooty child play.
5: Poor gypsies. I'm still convinced they're innocent.
10: Scales, scales, scales. I'm beginning to feel like a fish.
5: Poor Mr. Wagner. Of course. The footprints. You know, Snowy, we might just have the crime to fit our suspect.
12: What have you found in the flower bed, Snowy?
27: Well, I wouldn't call it a shrub.
12: Well done, Snowy. Someone's hidden a ladder down here. But why outside this particular window? Well, since it's here, we'll make use of it. Hop onto my back.
7: Oh, why can't we use the door like everyone else?
12: Up we go. Through the window. Straight into the Maritime Gallery. Well, well, well, Mr. Wagner. So that's your trick. A tape recorder. It's a playback of his own scales. What's it all in aid of?
10: I don't know, but could I get down now?
12: Well, Mr. Wagner, I aim to find out. First, I'll put the ladder back, and then it's time to go into hiding. He's back. Can I give you a hand with that ladder?
10: No, thanks. Second man.
12: Good afternoon, Mr. Wagner.
7: It's the horses, you see. I'm a gambler. I have to find a way of disappearing now and then.
10: Oh, sounds like a shaggy dog story.
12: So, Mr. Wagner, did you disappear when the emerald was stolen?
7: No, it was playing the piano.
12: Of course you were. But when the lights went out, you stopped playing. It was a squeeze, admittedly, but you had time to rush upstairs and take the emerald.
7: But how did I know the lights were going to go out?
12: Because you're an opportunist. Or just plain desperate. You are a gambler, after all.
7: Listen, I may be a lot of things, but I'm not a thief. You must believe me.
12: So, how do you explain your footprints under Castafiore's window?
7: Oh, yes, those. But perhaps she thought she saw someone outside her window. I had to investigate. It may not so, but I have a great concern for her welfare.
12: I own it to play the piano. Why should I trust you to tell the truth?
7: Well, of course, look at this photograph. Here in Tempo di Roma. It was taken after the lights went out. I'm in the background. It's the piano.
12: So, you are innocent.
10: Oh, drat. That's put the dog amongst the pigeons.
12: Very well, Mr. Wagner. But I suggest in future you find another, less hazardous way of spending your money.
28: It's a...
29: Bonjour, Captain Halfbake. Oh, you're standing up.
28: Oh, good morning to you, Castafiore. The doctor's just taken off the plaster. No idea how good it is to be on my own 2 feet again.
29: Oh, it grieves me to cloud your happiness, caro capitano. But I have a sad news for you.
28: What?
29: I must leave you tomorrow.
28: Oh, no.
29: They are clamoring for me at La Scala in Milano. I must sacrifice my happiness to their applause and leave without my precious little emerald. Oh, capitano. You terrible
28: listen. We'll do our best to fight it,
29: senor. Now I must start the packing. Irma!
28: She's going. She's going. She's definitely going. This is my lucky day.
29: Did you say something, Captain Van Dyke?
28: This is my lucky day. This is my lucky day. My wheelchair's going away.
29: Oh, you are a big bambino.
5: And so, finally, the great day of departure arrived. The professor was in a particularly sentimental mood.
2: Dear lady, I beg you to accept these humble roses, the first of a new variety I have created. I have ventured to give them your beautiful name, Bianca.
29: They are exquisite. Let me embrace you. Arrivederci. Ciao, caro.
2: Goodbye, dear lady. Come back soon. I heard that, Haddock.
5: But it wasn't just her friends the Castafiore was leaving behind.
28: Oh, this time she's really gone. No more scales! No more air, my jewels!
29: Air, my jewels!
28: Shut up! Shut up!
29: Millions of blistering barnacles!
28: Shut up!
29: Shut up!
28: Shut up!
29: Shut up when I'm talking!
28: Shut up when I'm talking!
11: No, no, Captain, it ain't my fault. No, it ain't your fault neither. You see, I had a touch of flu. Well, that's impossible. Maybe the beginning of next week. I was just checking my diary. Hello? Oh, he's hung up. I can't understand these folk. Give themselves high blood pressure. That's what they'll do. Now then, let's have a nice listen to the wireless mouth, though, shall we?
13: Triumph. Superlatives sublime, proclaimed the Italian press. An ecstatic audience acclaimed the divine Castafiore's overwhelming performance in Rossini's Ragazza Ladra. But still, the Nightingale mourns the loss of her most precious jewel. Police investigations continue in the Marlinspike area as the gypsies languish in jail. Was the monkey used to spirit away the magnificent gift of the Maharaja of Nepal? Britain is still in the grip of a sweltering...
5: Still that ridiculous idea of a thieving monkey. Who ever heard of an animal so well trained that it goes straight to a particular object?
14: Oh, how about me, for instance?
28: Talking of animals, do you know what that build is?
5: But great snakes, why not?
28: Well, I haven't told you.
5: There's no time to explain, Captain. Oh. I want you to phone the Thompsons and tell them to come over immediately. I'll meet you all at the tall poplar down by the street.
28: What's it all about, Tintin?
5: The emerald, Captain. The Castafiore emerald.
28: There's Snowy, by the tree. But where's Tintin?
23: This smells like a wild goose chase.
15: To be precise, this smells like wild goose.
23: I tell you, this time he's gone round the bend.
16: Hello, gentlemen!
28: What? Where?
15: Should I say, out of this tree?
16: Up here!
28: Blistering barnacles, what are you doing up there, lad?
16: Get into the bottom of things, Captain.
15: This is me, the type of big games to play, young man.
16: Now, what have we here in this little nest?
28: Nest?
16: Ah, one thimble.
15: What?
16: One monocle.
15: What?
28: I told you my monocle.
16: And one large, green, sparkling emerald.
28: Tintin, you are a genius.
16: Here, catch.
28: No! Oh, okay, Tintin. What on earth suddenly made you think of a magpie?
5: Well, you remember the name of the opera they mentioned on the radio?
28: Well, I don't know. Pizza or Ragazzi or something.
5: Ragazza Ladra. In other words, the thieving magpie. In the light dawn.
15: Yes, Mr. Of course, the white light.
5: I thought to myself, there's a Ragazza Ladra somewhere around. But where? What about the spot where Miyaka found the scissors? They must have fallen from the robber's hiding place. So, I ran to look. And there was the nest. Well, that clears the gypsies.
23: Just our luck. The one time we managed to catch the culprits, they turned out to be innocent. It's really too bad.
15: They've done it on purpose.
23: Anyway, thanks to us, the emerald has turned up.
15: We've done it.
23: All we have to do is to turn ourselves on.
5: And so at last, the mystery of the Castafiore emerald was solved. As the summer drew to a close, only a few loose ends remained to be tied up.
17: Oh, sir. Good news. Mr. Boltzbeam has fixed the step.
28: What? Oh, yeah. You're pulling my leg.
14: I hope not. You've just had that fixed.
28: Blistering barnacles, that's wonderful.
17: Indeed it is, sir.
28: And he's put a board across it. Give the mortar time to set. I expect he warned you.
5: No, he didn't, but it's quite obvious.
28: Well, maybe I'm just mentioning it for your own good. For heaven's sake, remember, don't put your foot on that step.
5: Right, Captain.
17: Indeed, sir.
28: For the next few days, you must step over it like that. You understand?
5: Yes, Captain.
17: Very good, sir.
28: You see, it's perfectly easy. You just have to think what you're doing. There.
4: Who's that?
11: Oh, it is me again. I forgot to tell you.
4: Oh, Mr. Pope.
11: Yes, the builder you can trust.
4: Yes, as you

0: real shame. I just popped back to say, wait a day or two before using that step. Shame! A lovely bit of marble that was!
1: The Castafiore Emerald starred Lionel Jeffries as Captain Haddock, Andrew Sachs as Snowy, Richard Pierce as Tintin, Charles Kay as the Thompson Twins, Stephen Moore as Professor Calculus, and featured a special guest star appearance by Miriam Margolyes as Castafiore. It also starred Stephen Thorne as Nestor, Paul Panting as Risotto, and Una Beeson as Irma. The Adventures of Tintin by Hergé are dramatized by Simon Eastwood, the music is by Roger Lim, and the program produced by John York.

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We'll hear from the Great Gildersleeve in just a moment. But first, here's what a prominent government official said about nutrition not long ago. 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

0: And now let's visit our friend, the great Gildersleeve, and his niece and nephew, Marjorie and Leroy. They're trying to entertain a friend of Marjorie's, Oliver Honeywell, a chap who's taken so many pills that he's beginning to look like one. Today, Oliver is the man who came to lunch and stayed through tea and dinner. It's after 9 now, and a quiz game is in progress.
1: That's very good.
2: Yes.
1: Very good. Now, the next question is for you, Uncle Mort.
2: Okay. I love quizzes. Let's hear it, Leroy.
1: Well, what's the difference between Niagara Falls and your friend Judge Hooker?
2: There's no difference. They're both big drips.
1: No, no, that's wrong.
2: Oh, is it?
1: The difference between them is that Niagara is a mountain fountain and the judge is a legal.
2: Oh, yeah. Leroy. Well, I see. Now whose turn is it?
1: Hey, it's your turn next, Oliver.
3: Uh-huh.
1: Boy, this one's a sin.
2: Huh?
1: Can you tell us who was the third Assistant Secretary of Agriculture in President McKinley's administration?
3: Oh, that wasn't fair, Leroy.
2: No, that's too hard, Leroy.
4: Oh, no, it is. Third Assistant Secretary of Agriculture, McKinley's administration, Lucius N. Follansbee.
2: Yep, that's right. I remember.
1: It is? That's great, Oliver.
3: Oliver, that's wonderful.
5: Oh, really, it's nothing. A fellow shouldn't get any credit for remembering his own grandfather's name.
1: Boy, you had me fooled for a minute. I thought you were smart.
2: Yes, Leroy.
1: Next is Marjorie's turn.
2: Huh?
1: Sis, what does it mean if you say, throw up the sponge?
3: I give up.
1: Absolutely correct.
3: Oh, right.
2: Very good. Yeah.
1: Now, the scores so far are Oliver, 27,
2: uh-huh.
1: Marjorie, 19, and Uncle Mort, -2.
2: Young man, what do you mean, -2?
1: You answered one question wrong twice.
2: It's twice?
1: Now, here's your chance to make up, Unc.
2: Huh?
1: It's an arithmetic.
2: Arithmetic.
1: If Jones buys 50 bales of hay and 100 bushels of barley for $300...
2: Yes?
1: And the barley costs 4 times as much as the hay, how much did each bale cost?
2: Oh, my. Let me get paper and pencil. 50 bales, 100 bushels, $300. Mr. Jones should have bought defense bonds. The idea. Oh, what's that? 9:30. Leroy? I've got a question for you this time. If 9:30 equals your bedtime, and you haven't done your homework yet, how do you expect to know your lessons tomorrow if you have to go to sleep now?
1: Gee, that's an easy one, Uncle Mort. All those questions I've been asking you people are my homework.
3: Oh, what?
1: It's all done.
2: It is? You're a bright boy, Leroy.
1: Say, can we just finish this game, Uncle Mort?
2: I sort of lost interest in this
4: game. I thought it was fun. So.
2: You would. Oh. Now scamper off to bed, Leroy.
1: Gee whiz, I'm not a bit sleepy. Why can't I stay up?
2: It's the same thing every Sunday night. First Jack Benny, then Charlie McCarthy, and after that trying to get Leroy to go to bed.
1: But Uncle Mort, you stay up a lot later than this. Why can't I?
2: Because you're growing, Leroy, and I'm not.
1: No, maybe not in the same direction as I am.
3: Heaven up, Leroy.
1: What?
3: Leave Uncle's waistline out of this.
1: You leave it out. You brought it in.
2: Yep. Children, let's drop my waistline.
1: It's dropped too far already.
2: Yeah. Good night, young man.
1: Oh, are you going to bed, Uncle Mort? Sweet dreams.
2: No, you're the one who's going to bed.
3: Yes, and let's not discuss it anymore.
1: But...
3: That's all, brother.
1: But it isn't fair. It's not democratical. I'd like to stay up as late as everybody else.
2: Well, let me see.
1: Can I, Uncle Mort?
2: Promise to go to bed the minute we do?
1: Gee, of course I promise.
2: Then you can remain up as late as Marjorie and I.
1: Boy, that's keen.
2: Well, I'm pretty sleepy right now. How about you, Marjorie?
3: What? Oh, yes. Oh, I can hardly keep my eyes open.
2: Yeah.
1: Oh, I catch on. It's a trick to make me go to bed now.
2: You've made your bed, Leroy. Now get into it.
4: In that case, maybe I should...
1: I'll get it.
4: Well, if that's my mama, you tell her not to worry.
2: Yes.
1: Hello? Oh, hiya, Pig. It's for me. It's Piggy Banks.
2: Piggy Banks.
1: What'd you say, Pig? What for? Oh, no, Uncle Mort wouldn't... No, I wouldn't even ask him. Oh, it's too bad, Pig, but that's the breaks of the game. Goodbye.
2: I don't want to intrude in your private affairs, Leroy, but what is it Piggy Banks wanted to do?
1: Oh, he wanted to come over here tonight to carve out his pumpkin for Halloween.
2: Well, I'd have no objection to that.
1: Yeah, but he wanted to use you for the model.
2: You? You go straight to bed, young man. We're all going to bed now.
1: All right.
3: right.
5: Well, in that case, maybe I should.
2: Yes, you should, Oliver. Good night. Marjorie, don't let Oliver forget his overcoat tonight. It's awfully chilly, and he might catch something he hasn't got already.
4: Mr. Gildersleeve, I didn't bring any overcoat. I didn't expect to be invited for tea and dinner, too.
2: Invited?
3: Oh, my. I hate to think of you going clear across town on the streetcar.
5: Oh, Midgey, the streetcar doesn't bother me. It's the waiting and the walking.
2: Yes, and in the dark, too. Say, why don't you stay here for the night, Oliver?
3: Oh, that's a splendid idea. Where can we put him, Uncle Moore?
2: On the sofa in the study. It's the kind that collapses into a bed.
4: Oh, no, thanks, really. I don't think I should.
2: Why not? I'll fix you up with a pair of my pajamas.
5: Oh, I don't think I could sleep in a strange pair of pajamas.
2: Yes.
4: Besides that, don't you think they'd be a trifle large?
2: Oh, come, Oliver. It'll be fun. Like sleeping in a tent. Yes.
3: Well, I'll bring out a couple of spare blankets and a pillow.
4: Oh, yes. Never mind the pillow, Midgey. I'm allergic to feathers.
2: Feathers? Is that so?
4: Oh, yes. You know, I have it so bad I even break out with spots when I eat chicken broth.
2: Well, you better telephone your parents and tell them you won't be home tonight, Oliver.
4: Oh, yes, I better. Otherwise, Mom would have to send Pop out to look for me. Then she'd have to go out to look for Papa.
2: Yes.
3: Well, I'll get the blanket.
2: Yes.
4: Oh, hello, Mama. Mama, this is Oliver.
2: Yes.
4: What's that? Papa's been out looking for me already. Well, it isn't 10 yet, Mama. Oh, he wanted to get an early start. You better go find him, Mama. Try the place on the corner. Oh, not the drugstore. The place on the other corner. I don't know why he always goes there. I never do. Well, you just push open the doors and call in. That's... What? Oh, I'm still at Midgey's house. Yeah, Mama. They invited me to spend the night here on account I didn't bring an overcoat. I did? I must have left in a streetcar, huh? Well, I got my pills. Don't worry, I'll keep out of drafts. Good night, Mama. Poor Mama. You know, she doesn't seem to realize it. I'm a big boy now.
2: No, it's very hard to believe, Oliver.
4: Oh, I almost forgot. Here.
2: What's this nickel for?
4: Oh, for the phone call. I never like to be under obligations to people.
2: Yes, I can see that.
3: Everything's ready for you, Oliver.
2: Yeah, go right in and make yourself comfortable, Oliver. I'm going to lock up.
3: Uh-huh. Oh, be sure all the downstairs windows are fastened, Uncle Mort. There have been some burglars in the neighborhood lately.
4: Burglars?
2: Oh, don't worry, Oliver. Go right in and get ready for bed. If a burglar ever saw you in my pajamas, he'd put back everything he took. I wonder who built these windows. The Pullman Company? Oh, my bunion. Oop, almost forgot to wind the kitchen clock. Somebody already wound it.
6: Meow!
2: Oh,
6: meow,
2: excuse me, Aesop. I didn't mean to step on your tail. Now, scat cat, scram, go, outside.
3: Everything locked up tight, Uncle Moore?
2: Yes, a burglar would need three policemen to help him get in here. Excuse me, I guess it was the company we had for dinner.
3: Well, see you in the morning.
2: Huh?
3: Good night, Uncle Moore.
2: Good night, my dear.
6: Good night, Uncle Moore.
2: What, you still up? Good night, Leroy.
4: Good night, Uncle Roy.
2: Good night. What's that? Ooh. Oh, good night, Oliver.

0: You hear that?
1: Yes, it woke me up. There must be a fire somewhere near here.
0: How about us going and see?
1: You better ask your Uncle Mort first.
0: Okay.
2: Mom and Pop.
0: Hey, Uncle Mort, can I go to a fire?
3: What's that?
0: There's a fire somewhere as close. Can I go see it?
3: A fire? Oh, boy, I haven't been to one for years. And I just love to go to blazes.
0: Well, hurry up, Uncle Mort, hurry. No, no, not that door. That's the bathroom.
3: Oh, excuse me. I should have known.
0: This way.
3: Yeah, thanks. Now, let's hurry outside or the fire will be out before we are.
0: Gee, this is fun. Hey, Marge, let's go. Here's Uncle Mort.
3: Yeah, let's get Oliver.
1: You think he'd be interested?
3: Sure, it'll be a tonic for his nerves. Oh, Oliver.
4: Yes, Mom, I'm getting off.
3: Yep. I'm not your mama. Come on outside with us. Hurry up.
4: What's wrong?
3: There's a fire, Oliver.
4: Fire? Well, oh, my goodness. Come on, let's go. Right away.
3: Wait. Wait for us, Oliver. Leroy, bring Oliver's shoes. Hey, come on, Marjorie. Hey, Oliver, come back here.
4: Where's the fire?
1: It's somewhere around the corner, Oliver.
4: Is it coming this way?
3: No, we're going that way. Come on.
0: Here's your shoes, Oliver. You better put them on before you wear out your socks.
4: Oh, thanks, Leroy.
3: All right, let's not spend all night here. The fire won't wait for us, you know. Oliver, you can tie your shoelaces afterward.
4: As you say, Mr. Gill.
3: Oh! On second thought, Oliver, you better tie them now.
4: I might as well, now that I'm down.
0: Gee, this is the latest I've been out since the night I went walking in my sleep.
3: Yeah, well, let's take a quick look at the fire and scoot back to bed.
1: I wonder whose house it is.
3: Well, we'll soon see.
4: I think the engine's right around the corner.
3: They are? Oh, I see a lot of people.
1: Yes, there they are.
0: Gee, look at all the neighbors. There's nothing like a good fire to bring out all the best people.
1: Everybody must have gotten up. Oh, look, there's Edie Quinn. Wearing the same kimono she wore to that fire last year.
3: Yes. We can't.
0: Well, here we are. I don't see any fire.
3: I better find out what this is all about. Let me through here, please. Excuse me, lady. Oh, pardon me, Chief, but could you direct me to the fire?
5: Mister, I wish you could direct me. We can't find it.
3: Oh, well, it may be a little unprofessional, but have you asked anybody?
5: Say, that's an idea. Thanks.
3: Oh, it's all right.
5: Quiet, please. Let's have quiet, everybody.
3: Yes, quiet.
5: Now, did anyone here turn in a fire alarm?
6: Excuse me, I was the one who called.
5: Oh, hello, Mrs. Beasley. Well, where's the fire?
6: Oh, there isn't any fire. My poor little cat is stranded on top of that telephone pole up there.
3: What? Oh, good grief. Madam, do you mean you got us all out of bed and dragged the firemen away from their gin rummy game just to look at a cat?
6: Oh, disappointed because someone's home isn't burning down.
3: Huh?
6: I know who you are. You're the man who does want to set the world on fire.
3: Now, see here, Mrs.
1: Oh, this is Mrs. Beasley, Uncle Mort. Mrs. Beasley, this is my uncle, Mr. Gildersleeve.
7: How do you do?
3: Charmed, I'm sure. Now, see here, Mrs. Beasley. What do you mean by waking up the whole neighborhood?
5: Now, take it easy, mister.
3: I won't take it easy. Chief, are you going to waste the taxpayers' money climbing telephone poles for tomcats?
5: Well, what's wrong with that?
3: Well, give me a reason why you should go to all that trouble.
5: Sure, I'll give you a reason. This lady happens to be the mayor's sister-in-law.
3: Just as I thought. Politics.
5: Hey, boys. Yeah. Get out the 40-footer and bring down that cat.
8: Right, man.
6: Thank you, Chief. I'll see that my brother-in-law hears about this.
3: Yes, and I'll see that the newspapers hear about it, too. I'll write letters to the editors. And I write a nasty letter, madam. And as for you, Chief, you're paid to fight fires, not to go sky-hooting around town all night.
5: Now, I've heard enough out of you, fatso.
3: Yep.
5: If you don't pipe down, I'll turn you over to the police, you big false alarm.
3: I'm a false alarm, you little brass pole polisher. Take off that fireman's uniform and say that.
5: Now, don't get so hot under the collar, beak trust, or I'll have the boys cool you up with a hose.
3: I'm not afraid of you and all your little squirts. You twitch a thumb at me, and I'll push that tin hat of yours so far down, you'll have to breathe through a straw.
5: Well, now you have gone too far. Grogan!
9: Yes, Chief.
5: Here, hold my coat.
3: That suits me. Oliver!
4: Yes, Mr. Gildersleeve?
3: Keep off the grass, you'll get your feet wet.
0: Hey, look! Look, they've got the cat down, Uncle Mort.
6: Oh, thank goodness.
5: Where's the lady that owns the cat? Please. Right here, Kelsey.
3: Now I've seen everything. The idea. Using thousands of dollars worth of fire equipment, waking up hundreds of people in the middle of the night just to snag a mangy cat off a telephone pole.
5: Here it is, lady, safe and sound.
6: Thank you very much. Oh, dear me, this isn't my cat at all.
3: Well, now it isn't even her cat. Lady, if you aren't...
1: Shh, Uncle Mort.
3: What's wrong, Marjorie?
6: I'll tell you what's wrong, Mr. Gildersleeve. This is your cat.
3: Yeah. Our cat?
6: Yes.
3: Aesop?
4: Is that a hot one?
3: Oh, my goodness. Let's get home. Come on, children. Come on, Aesop. Goodbye, Chief. Thank you, boys, for doing a noble and humane deed.
4: Ah, go back to bed, you big mattress.
3: Oof.
4: Come on, man. Let's go.
3: I don't like the way he said that.
2: Too bad there wasn't a fire. We could have at least gotten warm.
1: Oliver, don't you dare catch a chill.
2: I'll try my best not to, Minnie. Wish I'd brought along my cold pills.
3: Let's hurry into the house, Oliver. We'll fix you up a nice hot cup of... Well, what can you drink a nice hot cup of?
2: Water, if it's distilled.
3: Well, it'll be nice to get back into a nice warm bed. Open the door, Leroy.
1: Okay. Uh-oh, it's locked. Yeah. Locked?
2: Why didn't I go home on a sleep time?
3: Now, don't get excited. Don't be nervous. Take it easy, everybody. I have the key right here. Right here in my pants pocket. Oh, no.
1: No what?
3: No pants. I'm just wearing pajamas. Here, let me try that door. Ooh, no shoes either.
2: Maybe it's stuck.
3: No, we're stuck, Oliver. The wind must have blown it shut. Well, I guess the joke's on us.
2: I'm sorry, Mr. Gildersleeve, I don't get it.
3: You keep asking questions like that, Oliver, and you'll get it all right.
1: There must be a window around the side or in back that I could climb into.
3: No, Leroy. Before we went to bed, I made sure that everything was locked as tight as a drum in a bagpipe band.
7: Wait a minute, we forgot something.
3: Huh?
7: I know how we can get in.
3: You do? Well, what is it?
7: Birdie.
3: Clever girl, Marjorie. Birdie, yeah. Come on, everybody.
2: Where are we going now, Midge?
1: We're going to see if we can wake Birdie, our mate.
3: Yes. Oh, Birdie.
1: Oh, Birdie. Oh, Birdie.
3: Too many birdies. Let me do it, children. Oh, Birdie.
8: Yes, Mr. Gill, please.
3: Birdie, will you please come downstairs and open the front door? Yes, I'm locked out, and so is Marjorie and Leroy and Oliver.
8: What an unfortunate coincidence.
3: Yes, Bertie, quit stalling and hurry down here.
8: I would if I could, Mr. Gildersleeve, but I just can't.
3: Why can't you?
8: Because I'm locked out, too.
3: What? Bertie, aren't you upstairs?
8: No, sir, I'm right here on the back porch.
3: Oh, this is a pretty pickle of fish. How did you get locked out?
8: Well, I just got home from a lodge meeting.
3: Yeah.
8: You know, the mysterious and bewildering orders of the daughters of Cleopatra. Yeah. I'm the head sphinx.
3: Yeah. The sphinx? You are?
8: Yes, sir. And I found the back door bolted. You know, that's contrary to the customary procedure.
3: Yes, well, I wonder if the people next door have got a pass key.
8: Oh, they went away on their weekend.
2: I'm getting terribly cold. Maybe I better go home after all.
3: No, Oliver. We'll get inside in two shakes of a jiffy. The only trouble is all the downstairs windows are locked. If we could only reach the second floor.
1: I can do it. If you boost me up, I can climb this tree and then crawl out on that branch and drop down on the roof of the porch there.
8: Who do you think you is, Leroy? A Superman man?
3: Yes. No, I won't let you risk your neck, my boy. You're too young. I do it myself, only why ruin a tree that never did me any harm?
7: Oh, dear. Now, isn't it too bad that we don't have anyone big enough and thin enough to come to our rescue?
2: It's getting colder, isn't it?
7: You know, I can't help thinking what King Arthur or one of his knights would do in a case like this.
2: Yes, I believe it is getting colder.
7: Why, he'd leap off his horse, spring to the tree, and just swarm up to his lady love's window.
2: If I'd only brought along some of my vitality tablets.
7: Oh, what's the use? Oliver, why don't you go climb a tree?
2: Who, me? Midgey, you know I get dizzy spells from high places.
3: Oliver, it's really very easy. You can do it with your eyes shut.
2: I don't like this.
1: Give him a boost up, Unc. Can't you see he's raring to go?
2: Raring to go home.
3: Yeah. Come, Oliver, you've got to be brave. Pull up my pajamas. Mm. No, I mean the ones you're wearing. Yeah, now tighten your belt.
2: I didn't say yes.
3: You shook your head.
2: Can I help it if I shiver in the affirmative?
3: Well, now you take his other leg, Leroy.
7: Okay. Yeah.
3: Careful now. Yeah. There we go. Yeah, grab hold of the branch, Oliver, right above you.
2: Well, don't drop me. I bruise easily.
3: Yeah. It's all right. I'm right below you. Now, just pull yourself up. No, Oliver, go the other way. You're getting out on the wrong limb.
0: Gee, if I only had my slingshot here, I'd head him in the right direction quick enough.
3: Leroy. Keep going, Oliver. You're doing fine. Oh, what are you stopping for now?
9: The spring on my pajamas, bro. Oh. I don't know. I'm falling. I made it. I landed on the roof.
3: Yeah, well, congratulations, Oliver. I never thought you'd make it.
9: How about it, Missy Witchy? Am I as good as any night?
7: Oh, yes, Oliver, you're wonderful. Yeah.
3: By George, for a weak night, he finished strong on Sunday. Yeah. All right, Oliver. Now, just climb in one of the windows and all our troubles will be over.
9: Mr. Gildersleeve.
3: Huh?
9: I've got bad news for you.
3: What?
9: There aren't any windows over the porch.
3: What? A porch without windows? I never heard of such a thing. Let me look. Well, that's one for Ripley. You better come on down, Oliver.
9: Oh, I can't reach that limb again.
0: Jeepers, we've stranded Oliver.
3: Is that bad?
0: Now what are we going to do, Unc?
3: Well, there's only one thing to do. I've got to get a ladder someplace.
9: And a piece of string!
3: All right, Oliver.
9: Well, hurry, Mr. Gildersleeve. It's terribly cold up here.
3: Yeah.
8: The people in the back got a nice big ladder.
3: Yeah?
8: Why don't you just pussyfoot over and throw the bar?
3: Well, thanks, Bertie. I suppose that's all I can do. Children, you just stay where you are. And Oliver, don't go away.
9: Very funny.
3: I'll be back just as soon as I can, Oliver. Fine state of affairs when a man can't break into his own home. Well, that's what you get for chasing fires in the middle of the...
0: Meow!
3: Oh, it's you, Aesop. Out of my way, you Siamese snake in the grass. Now, let me see. There's a loose board somewhere along this fence. Ah, there it is. Tight squeeze, Throckmorton. You should really cut out the starches. I wonder where that ladder is. It's as dark here as the back of a coal miner's neck.
6: Who's there?
3: Huh?
6: Speak up or I'll shoot.
3: Oh, hello. Don't shoot, Mrs. Beasley. It's only me, Mr. Gildersleeve.
6: What are you doing in my backyard at this time of night?
3: What am I doing here? Oh, yes, we were locked out of our house, Mrs. Beasley. You happen to have a ladder I could borrow?
6: It's in the shed, and the shed's locked.
3: Well, then, if you could find the key and kind of throw it down to me, I'd...
6: Nerve. Waking me up, scaring me half to death, and then having the gall.
3: What did you say, Mrs. Beasley?
6: Wait where you are, Mr. Gildersleeve.

0: Hey, Mrs. Beasley.
1: Wait where you are, Mr. Gildersleeve. I'll be right back.
0: Yeah, lovely woman. A break at last. This time we're all set, T.P.
1: Where are you, Mr. Gildersleeve?
0: Right underneath your window, Mrs. Beasley.
1: Directly underneath?
0: Yes, directly underneath.
1: Well, then, catch.

0: on the grass. I hope Uncle Mort doesn't get his feet damp.
1: Hey, sis, I did it all right. Boy, that was a thrill.
0: Well, it's only a matter of minutes now. Oh, Oliver, it's only a matter of minutes now.
2: Only minutes before I freeze. I wish I brought a parachute.
3: Shh. Who dat there?
4: It's me, your Uncle Throckmorton. If I ever lay hands on that Beasley woman, I'll kill that old cow.
0: Why, Uncle, you're soaked. What happened?
4: She lured me underneath her window and then threw a bucket of water on me. I'm going to tell the mayor about this.
0: Oh, that's a shame. But don't you worry. We'll have you in the house and dry inside of 5 minutes.
4: Oh, you got the door open?
0: No, not yet, but soon. Poor Oliver's been freezing on that roof.
4: He's freezing.
0: Yes, so I sent Leroy down to the corner to ring the fire alarm.
4: Oh, fine. Oh, my goodness. What'll the chief say when he sees me this time? Can't you stop him, Leroy?
1: I don't think so.
4: Oh.
1: In fact, I'm sure I can.
4: Oh, my. Here we go again.
1: Stop right here, man.
5: Okay, where is it?
0: Oh, hello, chief. Well, you're just in time. Look.
5: Where? Oh, say, what is this? First the cat on a pole and now a guy on the roof. Who's responsible for this call?
4: Well, it was like this, chief.
5: Well, if it isn't the taxpayer's best friend in the fire department's severest critic.
4: Huh?
5: Hi, Mr. Gildersleeve.
4: Yeah, hi.
5: Been writing any letters to the newspapers?
4: No.
0: Now, stop teasing, Uncle Mort, chief. He's just soaked to the skin.
5: Yeah, and that takes in an awful lot of territory.
4: Yeah. How about saving those cracks for the fireman's minstrel show and getting our front door open?
5: Oh, is that what you want? Well, why didn't you say so? Hey, Max, bring an axe. We've got a door to chop down.
4: No. Can't you just send up a man and a ladder to one of the windows on the second floor?
5: Oh, never mind the axe, Max. Bring a ladder.
6: Okay. Say, chief, there's a cellar door open around on the other side.
4: The cellar door's been open all this time? Oh, I could kick myself.
5: We could help you with that, too.
4: Yeah. Thank you just the same, no. Say, boys, I'm awfully sorry about this whole thing. Let me make some amends, huh? How about you all coming in for coffee and sandwiches? Huh? Won't you? Hey, come on, just for good old Gildersleeve. Huh?
5: Okay, sure.
4: Yeah, come on.

0: Have another cup of coffee, Chief?
1: No, no, thanks. I've had two already.
2: You've had four, but have another anyhow.
3: Oh. Sandwich, Mr. Grogan?
4: No, no, no. I'm full clear up to here. Incidentally, I made sure that cellar door was locked tight this time.
0: Thanks, Mr. Grogan.
1: Well, this has been swell, Mr. Gildersleeve, but now we'd better be getting back, boys. Hey, you guys in the kitchen, let's get wheeling.
5: Okay.
0: Well, goodbye, boys. Thanks for everything. And if I ever have a fire, you'll be the first people I'll call in. I like firemen.
6: Say, Uncle Mort, can I go out and watch them leave?
0: Sure, we'll all go out and wave goodbye to them. Come on, Marjorie. Hey, you too, Bertie.
3: Okay, Uncle Mort.
0: Yeah.
1: Well, thanks for the hospitality.
0: So long, boys. Don't take any wooden fire plugs. Yes, nice fellas. Well, let's get back in. There they go. It's colder out. Catch the door, Bertie. It's good. Oh, my goodness.
6: Gee, we're all locked out again.
0: Yes. This is where we didn't come in.
7: Hey, isn't anybody ever going to get me down off this road?
0: Oh, Oliver!
8: The Great Gildersleeve will be with us again in a few minutes. But right now, let me remind you that next Friday is Halloween. And if you mothers are the kind that worry about the children being out and getting into mischief, here's a worthwhile suggestion for you. Keep the kids at home with a well-stocked pantry. 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
1: Sorry, ladies and gentlemen, our time's up. Good night.
0: Original music heard on this program was composed and conducted by William Randolph. This is Jim Bannon speaking for the Kraft Cheese Company and inviting you to be with us again next week at this same time for the further adventures of the Great Gildersleeve. 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
3: I'm the Comic Weekly Man, the jolly Comic Weekly Man, and I'm here to read the funnies to you happy boys and honeys. Yes, boys and girls, it's Comic Weekly time, and here I come right into your house to bring a little fun and happiness. Right out of the pages of Puck the Comic Weekly, straight into your living room, your friend the Comic Weekly Man, the jolly Comic Weekly Man. Hello, hello, hello.
4: Hello, hello, hello.
3: Little Miss Honey, how are you today?
4: I know a riddle.
3: That's a fine answer. I say, how are you today? And she says, I know a riddle.
4: Oh, I'm fine. And now is it all right to tell you a riddle?
3: Yes, what is the riddle?
4: Why does a stork stand on one leg?
3: To keep the other leg from wearing out.
4: That's funny, but that's not the answer.
3: All right, then. Why does a stork stand on one leg?
4: Because if he picked up the other leg, he would fall down.
3: Oh, that's very good. Now you tell me, what goes around a button?
4: Oh, that's easy. A buttonhole goes around the button.
3: Well, that's true, but it's not the answer I'm looking for. Something else goes around the button.
4: What?
3: A billy goat goes around a button. especially when they bend over.
4: That's so funny. Now will you please read me the comic?
3: Puck the Comic Weekly? Very well, I will in just a moment. But before I do, let's listen to this nice man. Now here we go with Puck the Comic Weekly. And on the first page, Hopalong Cassidy.
4: Magic words for the music, please.
3: Very well, my lady. Six guns blazing as he thunders along. Give us music for Hopalong. Hoppy and Doc Swayze were trapped in Nestor's shack, which the outlaws Brand and Concha would set afire. Convinced that Hoppy and the Doc are done for, the outlaws head back to Buckskin to report to Doc Wiley, the leader of the Ghost Raiders. They see California, Lucky, and the sheriff heading toward them. Concho reaches for his gun. Brand exclaims,
5: "Hey, get your gun. Paw off that gun, you fool. They've seen us. Let me do the talking."
3: First picture, next row, the sheriff rides up and says,
6: "We're looking for a gent dressed in black and riding a white mount."
3: Brand answers,
6: "Spotted a man fitting that description not 10 minutes ago. He was riding east toward Mesquite Flat."
3: The sheriff and Hoppy's pals spur on. Brand blurs,
5: "That ought to steer those snoopers clear of that blazing shack."
3: In the meantime, Hoppy and Doc Swayze have found an unfinished tunnel under Nestor's shack. They escape burning alive by crawling back in the tunnel. But the smoke is getting thicker and thicker, suffocating them. Big picture, fourth row, their handkerchiefs over their faces, they feel their way through the smoke-filled passage. Suddenly, Hoppy's fingers touch a wooden object. Second picture, fifth row, he exclaims, "Hey, Doc, look. Dynamite sticks. A whole box of them. I hope they're still good." Doc Swayze answers, "Hey, they must have been here for years." Hoppy says, first picture, next row, "Listen, judging by the direction, I think this tunnel dead ends just short of that river bend. Some of these sticks can either prove it or bury us." "Well, it's risky, but we have no choice." So quickly, Hoppy sets the fuse, plants the dynamite at the end of the tunnel, lights it, and then he and Doc scurry back and throw themselves flat on the floor as Hoppy yells, last picture, fifth row, "Get back, Doc. There she goes." First picture, bottom row, the explosion blows a hole in the bank of the old dried river bend. Last picture, California, some distance away, suddenly slows his horse and exclaims, "Hey, didn't I just hear thunder?" The sheriff, doing likewise, says,
6: "Well, whatever it was, it came from the north in the direction of Nestor's shack. We better check."
3: The men turn their horses around and head toward Nestor's shack.
4: Oh, goody. They're going to investigate.
3: Yes.
4: And I hope that Hoppy didn't get hurt in that explosion.
3: Well, we'll see. And if he didn't...
4: If he didn't, then he and the sheriff will go after that mean old Brand and Concho and Doc Wiley, and he'll catch them all and fix them good.
3: That's what we'll have to find out next week. Now?
4: Well, now let's see if Prince Val is on page 3.
3: Very well, here we go to page 3. And there he is.
4: Yes. You remember last week, Arf and Val were on their way back home on a ship, and then Arf is still feeling very badly because he's lost a leg in an accident.
3: Yes, Arf wanted to be a famous knight, and he doesn't believe he can be a great warrior if he only has one leg.
4: So Prince Val has another idea to cheer up Arf.
3: Yes, he's putting into another port with a plan in mind.
4: Please read now, and we can find out what it is.
3: Very well, here we go with Prince Valiant and the Days of King Arthur. Hecate, Breckate, Grey Malkin, and Quince. Music romantic for a fair, fair prince. The ship rocks gently in a strange harbor, but Arf shows no interest. He's given way to despair and can only gaze with reddened eyes at his sword and shield. Prince Valiant enters the cabin.
7: Well, come, lad, let's go ashore. You need exercise to regain your strength.
3: Arf answers last picture top row. Of what use is strength to a cripple? To cut meat with my sword and use my shield as a platter? Val replies, first picture, next row.
7: Why, there is still strength of heart, strength of mind. Good qualities, too, in a lad who would never have become a warrior.
3: You see, Arf, I've known since I first practiced bout that you'd never be a great warrior. You have to think out every move, and the first natural swordsman you fought would slay you while you were thinking. Arf becomes very thoughtful and somewhat disappointed to hear these words about himself. And then, last picture, second row, Val says, "The knight champion wins the applause, yes. But it is the wise man whose intelligence directs the destiny of nations. Trade your useless sword for books." Arf looks at Val, then looks down in deep thought. Val watches him for a second, seeing how these words sink into his head. And then he leaves the cabin and goes on deck, first picture, bottom row. Val is sick with anxiety. Will this latest blow awaken his young friend or plunge him further into despair? And then there comes quite suddenly, last picture, an end to all Val's worries. Two passengers come aboard, and one of them is the medicine any doctor would prescribe for a sick young man, a beautiful young girl who Val intends that Arf shall meet.
4: With the beautiful young girl.
3: Well, I hope she'll fall in love with him and make him believe that love is the greatest thing in the world.
4: Yes, and then maybe she will want to marry him.
3: Yes, then Arf will find out that a beautiful girl isn't won only by brave deeds, but by brave thoughts.
4: Wouldn't that be wonderful?
3: Yes. Well, next week we'll find out if that's what happens. Now let's turn over the page and see who's there.
4: All right. Look, there's Flash Gordon. I'm very anxious to see what happens to Flash because, you remember last week, he's on a new expedition.
3: Yes, Dr. Ruff and Flash are building a space platform 1,000 miles away from the Earth in the air.
4: And last week, Dr. Ruff's niece, that's a girl named Ginger, slipped off the rocket ship and floated away into space. And then Flash went after her to try to help get her back.
3: Mm-hmm, because in space, far from Earth, their bodies are as light as clouds, and they don't fall. They just float lazily in space without any way of controlling themselves.
4: But I wonder if Flash will ever get back to the ship or if someone will save him.
3: Well, let's read now and find out. So here we go with Flash Gordon. Rega, rega, doon, doon, saskamatash. Let's have music for heroic Flash. Flash springs to the rescue of Ginger, who has been hurled off the space platform. Her momentum carries her so fast that Flash has to use his ray gun as a rocket to step up his speed. Slowly, he overtakes the girl, reaches out and grabs her. Last picture, top row, Ginger clutches him in blind terror, sobbing that they'll never get back. But Flash is too busy to answer. He aims his ray blast carefully to reverse their speed. hoping to catch up to the space island that is spinning in its orbit. Suddenly, first picture bottom row, a weird saucer-shaped ship appears from nowhere and cuts between Flash and the vanishing space platform. As if guided by some evil brain, a plastic tube whips out to catch Flash and Ginger. They're pulled inside this strange craft by ugly little pygmies about 3 feet tall, creatures from another world who strip off Flash and Ginger's space helmets. Flash gasps, then tells Ginger,
8: "It's thin air, but we can breathe. Take it easy. We can't fight them yet."
3: Last picture, Toxo, the leader, aims a ray gun at Flash's brain, then pulls the trigger. A cloud of gas surrounds Flash. Startled but unhurt, Flash now understands his captor's language. Toxo exclaims,
9: "Telepathy brain waves, so you can answer questions. How many Earthmen on your ship? What weapons?"
4: Prisoners of these strange people.
3: Yes, but in a way, that's better than floating away in space and being lost forever.
4: Well, yes, because maybe Flash and Ginger can overcome them and then take their ship away from them and then get back to their friends.
3: Well, let's hope that's what happens next week.
4: Yes, I hope so, too. Look right across the page. There's Donald Duckle, my favorite.
3: Very well, we'll read Donald Duckle. Say the magic words with me, please. Squeegem, squeegem, squealy chicka-chack. Let's have music to fit a quack-quack. Donald is sending his nephew Louie to the store to get some groceries, and he tells him,
9: "Potatoes, salt, beans, and wieners. Maybe I better write it down for you."
3: And Louie replies,
9: "Gee, I can remember 4 things. I'm not that dumb."
3: So out the door he goes, and down the street. And in his mind are potatoes, salt, beans, and wieners. Fourth picture, he passes a friend who was eating an ice cream cone. And Louie says,
9: "Yum, yum, yum."
3: And last picture, top row, and the potatoes are out of his mind. First picture, bottom row, he's thinking of ice cream, salt, beans, and wieners. Second picture, bottom row, he passes a girl licking a lollipop. Louie says, and the salt goes out of his mind. Third picture, bottom row, he sees a boy eating popcorn. And Louie goes, and the beans are out of his mind. And in his mind now is ice cream, lollipop, popcorn, and wieners. Just as he goes into the store, a boy comes out eating donuts. And last picture, Donald's phone rings. When he answers it,
9: "Hello?"
3: Louie answers,
9: "Say, Uncle Donald, are you positive you want ice cream, candy, popcorn, and donuts for supper?"
4: Wasn't that funny? He said he could remember 4 things, and then when he got to the store, all he could think of were the delicious things that his friends were eating.
3: Yes, it just goes to prove it's always a good idea for little boys and girls to write down what they are sent to the store for.
4: You are so right.
3: Well, now it's time for Dagwood and Blondie.
4: And here they are on the first page of the second section.
3: And you're so right, and I'll read that in just a moment. But first, here's that nice man again with something interesting to say. Now here we go again with Puck the Comic Weekly. And on the first page of the second section, Dagwood and Blondie.
4: Magic words for the music, please.
3: Ramafoo, ramafum, zim, zam, zombie. Conjure me music for Dagwood and Blondie. Today is the boss's birthday. Dagwood calls Blondie on the phone and tells her,
10: "Blondie, it's the boss's birthday. We're going to give him a surprise party at the office."
3: Blondie says she'll bring the decorations from Alexander's party. And Dagwood says,
10: "Bring balloons and the paper hats, too."
3: Last picture, top row, in the office, Dagwood tells his friends,
10: "Blondie is coming with all the stuff right away."
3: And one of the friends answers, "Fine, fine. We'll decorate his office while he's at the bank." First picture, next row, Mr. Dithers is at the bank trying to borrow some money, and he's saying,
11: "I need a $20,000 loan immediately, Mr. Grunt, for expansion purposes."
3: Mr. Grunt replies,
9: "Impossible, Mr. Dithers. Money is tight these days.
7: Mr. Dithers drops to one knee and implores,
11: "Well, if you would just come up to my office and see how efficiently my business is run, you'd change your mind."
3: Mr. Dithers takes Mr. Grunt by the hand, leads him out the office, last pick to the row, saying,
11: "Please come. You'll be impressed by the businesslike manner of my employees."
9: "You're just wasting my time, Mr. Dithers."
3: But first picture, third row, Mr. Dithers brings Mr. Grunt into his office, expecting him to show him everybody hard at work. As he opens the door, he sees balloons and ribbons hanging from the chandelier. On his desk is a cake and 45 presents. And then the office force sings,
12: "We wish you a happy birthday, dear old boss."
3: Mr. Dithers looks nervously at Mr. Grunt, and Mr. Grunt glares at Mr. Dithers, then stalks out of the office. Whereupon Mr. Dithers leaps at Dagwood with a baseball bat. Dithers beats up on Dagwood, last picture of the row, saying,
11: "It's your fault, Mumpset. Your nonsense cost me $20,000.
3: Suddenly, first picture, bottom row, the office boy rushes in and says,
13: "Hey, come quick, Mr. Dithers. Your banker friend is out in the hall crying his heart out."
3: Dithers dashes out of the office to see what's the matter with Grunt. There finds Mr. Grunt wiping his tears with $1,000 bills. And Grunt sobs,
11: "The warm affection your employees hold for you touches my heart so deeply, but I'm going to grant you the loan."
3: And he holds the bills out to Mr. Dithers, who chortles,
11: "Oh, how delicious."
3: And then Mr. Grunt goes. Last picture, Mr. Dithers, his arms full of money, bends over and says cheerfully,
11: "Okay, everybody on the force, line up and give me a big, swift kick."
3: And Dagwood pulls his foot back, ready to give Mr. Dithers a good kick, and says,
10: "Hey, this is going to be fun."
12: "We wish you a happy birthday."
4: That's one time that Dagwood's plans worked out very well.
3: Yes, Mr. Grunt at first thinks no one is doing their work seriously and decides not to give them the money. And then he decides that Mr. Dithers must be a wonderful employer in order to be given such a fine party.
4: Yes, so then he decides to give him the money. Oh, that's so funny.
3: Yes.
4: Oh, now will you please read Roy Rogers? Here he is, right below Dagwood and Blandy.
3: I certainly will.
4: Do you remember last week that Dick Dolan, that mean outlaw, had followed Roy home? And Dolan doesn't have a gun now, but he's after Roy with a pitchfork, and he was going to stick it right in Roy's back when Trigger neighed suddenly.
3: And Roy turned around, and there was Dolan facing him with a pitchfork.
4: Please read now and see what happens.
3: Very well. Here we go with Roy Rogers, King of the Cowboys. Hi-yip-hi-yo. Now here we go with Roy and Trigger. Hi-yip-hi-yo. Dolan snarls,
14: "I ain't got a gun, Rogers, but this pitchfork'll fix you good and proper."
3: He throws the pitchfork. Roy quickly ducks. The prongs of the pitchfork just miss puncturing Roy's arm, but they pin him against the corral. Dolan snarls,
14: "Missed your gizzard, Rogers, but your gun arm won't be much good now."
3: He runs for a horse and gallops away. Third picture, he calls back,
14: "That'll hold you while I pick up the trail of Killer Monty, the double-crossing masked tenderfoot who slugged me."
3: Roy pulls the fork out of the post and runs for Trigger. Nancy, the girl from the city, and her Uncle Quincy, who's Roy's bookkeeper, come running up to see what happened. Last picture, top row. Nancy asks Roy what's happened. Roy yells, "That was Dick Dolan, Nancy, the gunman who helped Killer Monty. Slipped through my fingers. I've got a score to settle with them both. Keep an eye on Trigger Jr. till I get back, and don't let anybody steal him again." And he gallops off. First picture, bottom row, Uncle Quincy sees the red bandera lying on the ground. He picks it up, saying,
9: "Hey, Nancy, where did this bandera come from?"
3: Nancy tells him Roy must have dropped it, and that Roy suspects it belongs to the masked outlaw, Killer Monty. A moment later, Uncle Quincy is in his office. He's put on his chaps, strapped a gun to his waist, and is saying,
9: "This is my chance to show Roy I'm something besides a pencil pusher with my nose stuck in a ledger."
3: And he's tying the bandera around his face. The door opens, and in comes his niece, fourth picture, bottom row. She exclaims,
8: "Uncle Quincy! Well, you're Killer Monty."
3: Uncle Quincy grabs her arm, last picture, saying,
9: "Well, it's high time Roy found out that Quincy Montgomery can do something else besides juggle figures."
4: Well, no wonder Roy thought Trigger Jr. was stolen. It was Uncle Quincy who was trying to prove to Roy that he was a dangerous man. I think that's so silly.
3: It is. And now Uncle Quincy is going off to help Roy capture Dick Dolan.
4: Well, if Dolan sees him, Dolan's up to kill him dead because he knocked Dolan out. out before when he was going to kill Roy.
3: Yes, this could cause a lot of trouble for Roy. But we'll find out more about it next week.
4: Well, now is the time for Dick's adventure.
3: It is indeed, so let's turn over the page. And there he is on page 3.
4: Oh, I just love this because Dick is with Daniel Boone in the early days of America. And it's so exciting.
3: Yes, last week Daniel Boone and Dick and some men had gone out to rescue some surveyors. But the men had become tired and had stopped to camp for the night. And in the middle of the night, Daniel Boone, followed by Dick, slipped off to rescue the other party that was left.
4: And just after they were gone, the Indians began to slip up on the camp that Boone had just left. And everybody's asleep, so please read to me. I'm anxious to know what's happened.
3: Very well. Here we go with Dick's adventures. Say the magic words with me. Riggedy-pack-a-zack-a-zick. Let's have music for adventurous...

0: American surveying parties are being slaughtered by desperate bands of red warriors in the wild Kentucky backwoods country. With one party still deep in the forest, Dick and Dan'l Boone search all night for their camp. Boone's young son, Jim, remains behind with a number of exhausted survivors. Dawn brings them to the campsite and a ghastly welcome. The camp has been destroyed and all the white men have been killed. There is nothing Boone can do, so last picture top roll, with no sign that the warriors are around, they start cautiously back to the spot where Boone's son and the survivors were left. At this very moment, while Boone is heading back, others reach the camp before him. It's the Indians who attack the sleeping searching party. They show no mercy for young or old. The white settlers who are awakened are greatly outnumbered. They haven't a chance. The entire camp is destroyed. Hours later, when Boone reaches the camp, he and Dick get a ghastly welcome. But this time, it is Boone's own son who is numbered among the victims. Dick watches, tears in his eyes, as Boone silently carries his dead son in his arms and lays him on some leaves nearby. Then, quickly, Boone and Dick go to work to dig graves for the dead. First picture bottom row, Dick and Dan'l Boone, alone in the forest, stand before the grave of Boone's son. Boone prays, but he doesn't weep. And the blood of his kith and kin lies buried in the soul of Kentucky. Then, with Dick at his side, Boone returns to the tiny frontier settlement of Boonesboro. He tells the sad news to the people in the small settlement and all those who have lost husbands or sons. And he gives comfort to his wife, who is heartbroken at the death of her son, the woman whose loss is as great as his own. Last picture, before the sun rises again, Dick and Boone are once more deep in the forest wilderness. Now their one mission is to bring justice to Kentucky. Yes, it certainly was.
1: But now Dan'l Boone is going out to punish the Indians for the cruel things they did.
0: Yes, he is. And the Indians deserve it because it was senseless killing to have murdered all those white people.
1: Yes, I hope he gets them and just fixes them good.
0: Yeah, but don't forget, though, he's riding into great danger himself. And we'll find out more about that next week.
1: All right. And now, will you please read me Rusty Riley? Here he is, right below Dick's Adventures. You remember someone had been stealing some oats from the feed bin, and no one can figure out who's doing it.
0: But last week, the little girl came to get some laundry in a coaster wagon, and Rusty has discovered some grains of oats on the floor after her wagon has pulled away.
1: And I wonder whether she has a pony or something that she's stealing the oats for.
0: Well, let's find out right now. So here we go with Rusty Riley. Gallop and run till the road is dusty. Give us music for his horse and Rusty. Rusty looks at the oats that are lying on the floor where the coaster wagon had been standing just a moment ago, and he says to himself, Jeepers, could it be possible that the little girl Queenie's the one who's swiping the feed? He says to Flip, his dog, third picture, Well, she sure wouldn't be eating oats and mash herself. Wait, though, maybe she's got some chickens. Then he decides to investigate. He asks Pete, the feed boss, Hey, Pete, do you know Queenie's folks? Where do they live? Pete replies,
2: Oh, so that's the way it is, eh? Interested in little Miss Queenie, eh? Well, they live in a shanty in the north edge of the woods.
0: So off Rusty goes, following the girl. He gets within sight of her, last picture, top row. He says,
2: Jeepers, there she goes. If she's the one who's been taking the feed, I'd sure like to know what she does with it.
0: He sees her take a shortcut through the woods. First picture, bottom row. The path twists and turns. He tries to get a little closer. And then suddenly discovers that she has disappeared. Then Flip, last picture, starts off a little path leading sideways through the trees. Rusty exclaims,
2: Hey, come back here, Flip. What are you after, a rabbit or something?
0: And then he exclaims, Jeepers, there's a kind of branch path down into that gully.
1: That Flip is following where the little girl is going. And, you know, she went into a little place down there, and I'll bet betcha that's where she's hiding, what it is that she's hiding.
0: You know what?
1: What?
0: I'll bet you're right about whatever you're right about.
1: Yes.
0: Well, next week we'll find out more. Now shall we read Uncle Remus?
1: Oh, yes, please.
0: Very well. Turn over the page, go past Jungle Jim, past Perry Mason and the Lone Ranger, turn over another page, and there on page 6 is Uncle Remus and his Tales of Br'er Rabbit. Say the magic words with me.
1: Hippity-hoppity,
0: make it a habit to give us music for old Br'er Rabbit. Uncle Remus says,
3: this is a tale about Br'er Fox catching Br'er Rabbit with his claws on a hickory limb.
0: Br'er Rabbit and Br'er Terrapin are out in the pond having a little swim when suddenly Br'er Rabbit sees Br'er Fox coming toward him and he exclaims,
4: uh-oh, there's Br'er Fox. He's caught me.
0: Br'er Terrapin whispers something in Br'er Rabbit's ear.
4: Okay.
0: And then he dives under the water. Third picture top row, Br'er Fox on shore says cheerfully,
5: well, if it ain't Br'er Rabbit all by his all alone self.
0: And Br'er Rabbit answers,
4: now wait, Br'er Fox. You is to take an unfair advantage.
0: Br'er Fox starts to come wading into the water, licking his chops, first picture bottom row. Br'er Rabbit says,
4: keep away, Br'er Fox, keep away. The alligators will get you.
0: Br'er Fox answers,
5: yuck. How come the alligators ain't a-getting you?
0: At that moment, at the bottom of the pond, next picture, Br'er Terrapin is saying to two little crawfish who have huge pincer claws,
4: all right, Br'er Crawfish, you boys do your stuff.
0: And the two little crawfish snap their claws on Br'er Fox's foot. He yells, help, help, help,
5: hey, oh, the alligator's got me.
0: And Br'er Rabbit says, last picture,
4: don't worry, Br'er Fox, you let go the next time it thunders.
0: And Uncle Remus says,
3: you can sink your way into trouble as easy as stepping into it.
1: That's really funny. Br'er Fox is being pinched by a little funny crawfish, and he thinks the alligators have got him.
0: Yes, Br'er Terrapin certainly outfoxed him that time.
1: Oh, I just love him.
0: Yes, and they'll be here next week. Now, that's all the time I have. But before I go, here's that nice fellow with some more interesting information. Well, honey, and all you boys and girls, I gotta go now.
1: All right, Mr. Connie Wiggly Man, but I'll be waiting for you next week.
0: Okay, that's a date, and a date with all you boys and girls. Be sure to meet me with our little friend, Miss Honey, next week when I read Puck the Comic Weekly.
6: 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I'll be back to read the funnies to you happy boys and honeys.
0: Don't forget, boys and girls, see you all next week. Your friend, the Comic Weekly Man.

0: Once upon a time there was an engineer.
1: Choo-choo Charlie was his name, we hear.
0: He had an engine and he sure had fun. He used good and plenty candy to make his train run.
2: Charlie says, love my good and plenty. Charlie says, really ring the bell. Charlie says, love my good and plenty. Don't know any other candy that I love so well.
3: Sometimes you take so much trouble making half their pudding, you forget to make
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5: 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Beautiful. 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
10: Independent 60s? What sort of a plan is that?
9: It's an Equitable Society plan for self-reliant people who wish to enjoy financial independence on reaching the age of 60. Does that describe you? Then you'll want to listen carefully in about 14 minutes when I give full details on the Independent 60s plan, offered by the Equitable Life Assurance Society of the United States. Tonight's FBI file, The Camp.

0: Psychiatrically speaking, most crimes like murder, arson, and hijacking feed on the ego of the criminal. That ego tells the ordinary lawbreaker that while the overwhelming percentage of criminals is caught, he is shrewd enough to escape such fate. However, one crime feeds on the ego of the victim and on that victim's sense of pride. That crime is extortion. Fear of exposure and the consequences of such public knowledge are enough to force many people now paying extortion money to remain quiet. For one thing, they are more comfortable, since the knowledge that forms the basis for the extortion is not widespread. For another thing, the victim usually fails to press any charges after having made his payment, which allows the criminal to remain in charge of the situation, and also for him to remain in business. It is manifestly impossible, because of those and other reasons, for the Federal Bureau of Investigation to report any official total of the monies collected in the past year by those who practiced this ancient crime. However, it would be safe to assume that the American people pay extortioners millions of dollars annually. Those millions of dollars are only a part, a small part, of our bill for crime. The bill which, in this past year, exceeded the total sum spent throughout the nation on education. Tonight's file opens on a baseball diamond located in a large Midwestern city. The State University squad is practicing, and in one corner of the field, a young pitcher waits for someone to catch his warm-up throws. As he joggles the ball in his glove, a man approaches.
1: Hello.
2: Hey, Chuck, you gonna catch me?
3: Be right there, Connie.
2: Okay.
1: A college boy, you're not very polite.
2: What? Oh, are you talking to me?
1: Yeah, you're Tommy Fenton, aren't you?
2: Yeah, that's right.
1: I'm kind of surprised you can catch a ball today.
2: Huh?
1: I didn't think you'd be able to stand the noise when it hits the glove.
2: What are you talking about?
1: Well, you should have a world's champion hangover.
2: How do you know?
1: I got a look at you last night. Brother, that car of yours was really weaving up Oak Lane Drive. I saw you just before it happened.
2: Just before what happened?
1: You kidding? You mean you don't remember hitting that old lady and driving off without stopping?
2: What?
1: Well, your license plate is 86W349, isn't it?
2: Yeah, that's right.
1: Well, didn't you notice your headlight was broken this morning? You see the dent in the front fender?
2: Yeah.
1: Hey, take a look at the front page of the afternoon paper. See? Look. Police searching for hit-and-run driver. That's you.
4: Okay, Tommy, let's get warmed up.
1: Well, go ahead, kid. Play ball.
2: But... with the police?
1: Nah, nobody knows you did it except me. Go ahead. Start warming up. I'll see you around.

0: And there is one point on which my worthy opponents can find no rebuttal, for there is none. The atomic bomb, which was dropped on Hiroshima...
1: Who are you talking to, Harry?
0: Myself.
1: Huh?
0: I'm practicing for the debate.
1: Oh. Tell me, what happened last night?
0: I'd say mainly we got drunk.
1: I drew a big blank. Can you fill me in on what we did?
0: I'll try.
1: I know we started here. We finished your bottle of rye.
0: That's right.
1: And we went out to eat.
0: Yeah, but we never got around to that.
1: How come?
0: Well, the drive-in was closing when we got there. We picked up a car hop. Her name was Betty. And she got a friend for me.
1: Oh. Oh, yeah.
0: Do you remember going to Joe's Roadhouse to dance?
1: No.
0: When we got there, you wouldn't get up from the table. You just kept asking the waiter to bring three drinks at a time.
1: Oh.
0: Then all of a sudden, you told me you were taking Betty home.
1: I walked out on you?
0: Uh-huh. I asked you not to drive, but you said you were all right. Now, you fill me in.
1: On what?
0: On what happened after that. I saw your car today.
1: Well, what about it?
0: You try to climb a tree with it?
1: I'll see you later, Eric.
0: Where are you going?
1: Out to the drive-in, see that girl?

0: Take it easy.
1: It's you.
2: Hello, Betty.
1: You got your nerve.
2: Why?
1: Coming around after last night.
2: Well, what did I do?
1: I'm too busy to play games.
2: Well, I don't remember, honest.
1: I've waited on bums with better manners than you had.
2: Oh, I'm sorry.
1: If you came to make another date, the answer is no.
2: No, I just wanted to ask you about last night. Where did we go when we left Joe's Roadhouse?
1: You took me home.
2: Straight home?
1: Sure.
2: Well, where do you live?
1: On 2nd Avenue. Don't you even remember that?
2: No.
1: You said you wanted to go for a ride alone out on Oak Lane Drive.
2: I did?
1: Yeah. At first you wanted me to go with you. I wouldn't, so you said you were going anyway. Then you dropped me at my house and didn't even say goodnight. Ride with you. I got another customer. I'll be seeing you.
3: Meanwhile, at the local FBI field office, Special Agent Jim Taylor is seated at his desk when Policeman Larry Norwood approaches.
4: Hi, Jim.
5: Oh, hello, Larry. Hey, I hear you made inspector.
4: That's right, last week.
5: Congratulations.
4: Thanks.
5: That envelope for me?
4: Uh-huh. I was in to see your agent in charge, and he said to give it to you.
5: No, what's in it?
4: A couple of pieces of glass and a few specks of paint.
5: Where from?
4: Well, the paint is from the clothes of a hit-and-run victim. We found the glass at the scene of the accident.
5: I see.
4: The old lady who was hit is still alive, but she's in shock, and her doctor won't allow any questioning yet.
5: Uh-huh.
4: Jim, if you could send those to the lab and get us a quick report.
5: I'll get it off today, Larry.
4: Oh, thanks.
5: I should have a report tomorrow afternoon. I'll call you as soon as it comes in.

0: gun belt for a while.
1: Okay.
0: The gardener has trouble going to his right, but get away from his glove hand.
1: Yes, sir.
0: And when you're finished, go in for your shower.
1: All right, sir.
2: Hello, Fenton.
1: Huh?
2: Oh, it's you. I stuck around yesterday and watched you warm up. You got pretty good control for a left-hander.
1: What do you want?
2: Got some bad news for you.
1: About what?
2: That accident we talked about. I call the hospital, but old lady's in rough shape.
1: I know that.
2: Well, how?
1: I called this morning.
2: You didn't give me a name, did you?
1: No.
2: You know, it'd be tough with a kid like you. Especially if she dies. You know, drunk driving, killing somebody. Well, I gotta give you 10 years anyway.
1: You come out here to tell me that?
2: No. Just want to remind you of something.
1: What's that?
2: I'm the only one who knows you did it.
1: Well, you won't be.
2: What do you mean?
1: Made up my mind. I'm going to the police tonight.
2: Oh? You want to pitch for the school or for a prison team?
1: I don't care.
2: Well, how about your old man?
1: Huh?
2: I did a little checking. They tell me he's running for judge up where you live.
1: What about it?
2: Well, just maybe a lot of people ain't going to vote for somebody whose kid goes around drunk, running over old ladies. Oh, look, kid, nobody else saw you do it. You keep your mouth shut, there's no way in the world for the cops to find out unless I tell them. I wouldn't do that. Especially if you want to keep me quiet.
3: Any report from your lab, Jim?
4: Yeah, Larry, you just came in. I was about to call your office and read it to you. That car you're looking for is a 1947 Buick convertible. It's painted blue, but that's a repaint job.
3: I see.
4: The original color of the car was black.
3: Oh, thanks, but I'm afraid I've still got quite a job in my hands.
4: Oh? No other leads?
3: No, not a thing. I had the papers play up the accident, hoping some witness might call in. You see, there's not much traffic on Oak Lane Drive.
4: Pardon me, Larry.
3: Sure, Jim.
4: Special Agent Taylor speaking. Yes, he is. Just a minute. Larry, for you.
3: Thanks, Jim. Hello? Yes, Ralph. Oh, good. Good. What? She does? Uh-huh. Yeah, that'll help. Yeah. Thanks, Ralph. Bye. That was one of the men on my squad, Jim. He just questioned the old lady who was hit by the car.
4: Sounded like he got some information.
3: He did. She saw a sticker from State University on the back window of the car.
4: Oh?
3: And the last three digits of the license number were 383.
4: That fits the description of the car that was used in that bank robbery last week. It might add up, Larry. Let's get to work.

0: We're all closed for...
1: Oh. Hi, Eddie.
2: Get the uniform off, Betty. We're going out tonight.
1: Where'd you get the car?
2: I rented it.
1: You got a new suit.
2: Yeah. Like it?
1: What happened? You got lucky with the horses?
2: No. With the kid.
1: What kid?
2: The college boy.
1: What'd you do? Rolling?
2: Mm-mm. Better than that. I nosed around, found out who his old man is. He's got nothing but money.
1: So?
2: So I told the kid I wanted $2,000 to keep quiet about the accident.
1: And he came up with it?
2: No, not the whole thing. He had $70 left in this month's allowance. I took that as a down payment.
1: When do you get the rest?
2: Tomorrow. Gonna sell his car and hock his jewelry.
1: Don't I get anything out of it?
2: Sure, baby, sure. I took your watch in to be fixed, but the guy said it was a goner, so I bought you a new one. Here.
1: Thanks, but I...
2: And I'll give you half of whatever we get.
1: $1,000?
2: More than that, baby.
1: But you just said you asked him for two. Half of two is one.
2: I asked him for $2,000 tomorrow. But that's not the money. That's only the first installment.
1: Hey.
2: Now are you willing to admit I was right?
1: About what?
2: About it being the luckiest thing that ever happened. You running over that old lady.

0: We will return in just a moment to tonight's exciting case from the official files of your FBI. 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
1: Well, I figure a lot of folks are like I used to be. 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
0: Well, how did you learn the truth?
1: From my Equitable Society representative.
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1: A few dollars a week did it for me.
0: Friends, why not profit by Mr. Wagner's example? Phone your Equitable Society representative without delay. Or send a postcard care of this station to the Equitable Society.
1: That's EQUI. T-A-B-L-E.
0: The Equitable Life Assurance Society of the United States. And now back to the FBI file, the

0: The Federal Bureau of Investigation does not choose the cases from its files, which are dramatized for you each week in any haphazard fashion. Each is chosen to serve a purpose, to help you in your fight against the army of American criminals. For while the men who comprise your local police and other law enforcement agencies stand as your first line of defense, this, in the last analysis, is your fight. The lessons to be learned from this evening's program are twofold, and both are equally important. The first is that this vicious crime, which finds a young college boy as the victim, need not necessarily have struck where it did. Had circumstances been different, the victim would have been someone else, for this can happen to anyone, even you. No one, whatever his location, his profession, or his temperament, is ever far removed from crime. The second point of instruction for you, the decent citizen, is equally simple. If you are currently paying an extortioner, stop immediately. If you are contemplating such payments, don't make them. Should you have any friends or relatives in either of those positions, tell them those things. For, as you have just heard, extortion is not erased by one payment, nor by any set number. It goes on so long as the victim can stand further financial bleeding. For example, one victim was known to have made regular payments to an extortioner over a period of 23 years. Before you or anyone you know becomes involved in any such position, do one thing and do it now. Go to your phone and call your local police. Tonight's file continues at the local FBI field office the following day.
1: Sorry to keep you waiting, Larry.
2: That's all right, Jim.
1: I've just been over to the university again.
2: Find anything that looked like the car?
1: No, but the dean's office is getting up a list of all students owning 1947 Buicks.
2: Well, I've had our precinct captains alert all garages and repair stations to be on the lookout in case he tries to get the car fixed.
1: Good.
2: We've also requested all used car dealers to notify us if any student comes in to sell a car like that.
1: You know, of course, there's the possibility that it may not have been a student's car at all.
2: Oh, but the old lady was sure she saw the sticker.
1: Well, I sell quite a few of those during the football season to people here in town who root for the team.
2: That's true.
1: Say, can we interview the victim yet?
2: I told her doctor one of us would come by this afternoon.
1: And?
2: He said he didn't want to question more than once a day until...
1: Oh, excuse me. Special Agent Taylor speaking. Yes, he's here. What? Sure, go ahead. Hey, Dick, when? Where is he now? Yeah. Right away. Headquarters, Larry. They said to give you a message.
2: Oh?
1: A young man named Fenton tried to sell a blue 1947 Buick convertible a little while ago at a used car lot over on the west side.
2: Did they get our warning in time?
1: Yeah, they detained him until the police arrived and arrested him.
2: Good. Where is he?
1: The city jail. Oh, a man who was with young Fenton ran as he saw the police approaching. Larry, will you cover the hospital? I'll go down and get his story. He might tie into that bank robbery.

0: Who's there?
1: Me, Eddie.
0: Oh, wait a minute.
2: Where's Clara?
0: She got a job working days.
2: She out?
0: Yeah.
2: Good, I gotta talk to you.
0: You got the money?
2: No.
0: Why not?
2: There's trouble. Kid's been arrested.
0: Huh?
2: We went to sell his car. They were waiting for us. I ran.
0: Do you think he'll talk?
2: He might.
0: Oh, Eddie.
2: He can't prove anything on me.
0: Well, how about me?
2: You're in the clear.
0: But I...
2: Just sit tight, baby. There ain't nobody gonna find out that you were driving that car.

0: Tom Fenton?
1: That's right.
0: Special Agent Taylor, FBI. Here are my credentials.
1: I'll tell you everything I know, Mr. Taylor.
0: Good. Well, the first thing is, are you guilty?
1: Yes, sir.
0: Fenton, I can understand you're having the accident, but what made you keep going?
1: I can't explain it. I was very drunk.
0: Well, this happened a couple of nights ago. Why didn't you report the accident after you sobered up?
1: Well, I thought it might hurt my father. He's running for judge back home. And this kind of publicity...
0: won't get him many votes. Is that what you mean?
1: Well, it's not just the election. He was kind of proud of me.
0: You think that's reason enough?
1: No, sir.
0: Were you alone when the accident happened?
1: Well, I don't know. I understand I was.
0: Oh, from whom?
1: A girl named Betty who works at the drive-in on Route 91. Mm-hmm. I was out with her that night. She said I took her home and left her to go for a ride alone on Oak Lane Drive. Maybe I did.
0: But you don't remember?
1: No, sir, I don't remember anything about it.
0: Well, I'm afraid that won't be much help to you in court.
1: I know.
0: Fenton, I came here to question you about another crime as well.
1: Another crime?
0: Yeah, bank robbery.
1: Oh, now wait a minute. I've confessed to the only crime I've committed.
0: Oh, I'm aware of that now. Fortunately, you don't fit the suspect's description.
1: Oh.
0: Fenton, I don't like to moralize, but I guess you can see now what a chain of trouble you brought on yourself.
1: I was in even deeper than you know, Mr. Taylor.
0: Oh, what do you mean?
1: A man saw the accident, looked me up the next day, and he wrote me a letter, threatened me, asked me for $2,000.
0: No, who was this man?
1: I don't know his name.
0: Did you give him the money?
1: No, sir. That's why I was trying to sell a car so I could pay him.
0: Oh, then he's the man who ran away from the used car lot when the police arrived.
1: Yes, sir.
0: Would you know him if you saw him again?
1: Oh, yes, sir.
0: All right, then I'll arrange for you to visit the police gallery. See if you can pick out his picture. I'd like to talk to him, too. Larry, where's young Fenton's car?
2: Back in the garage, Jim. Come on.
0: Right.
2: What did you get from Fenton?
0: Well, he confessed to the hit and run, but the bank robbery angle fell through. Oh, he told me about a witness to the accident.
2: Oh, I didn't think there was any.
0: According to Fenton, this man tried to shake him down for $2,000.
2: Did he tell you who it was?
0: He didn't know the name, but he identified a picture in your files.
2: Mm-hmm. Which one?
0: And Eddie Minden.
2: Don't think I've run into him.
0: Well, he's strictly...
2: Go ahead, Jim.
0: Oh, thanks. Minden's strictly petty larceny. Stealing from parked cars. Things like that.
2: You think Fenton is making this up?
0: Well, he says Minden wrote him a letter saying if he didn't pay, there wouldn't be enough left of him for the cops to find. Sending that letter through the mails gives us jurisdiction.
2: Did you see the note?
0: Well, young Fenton says he misplaced it, but he thinks he can find it.
2: Oh, here's the car, Jim.
0: Yeah. Mm-hmm. Broken headlight, and I guess this dent in the fender's from the accident.
2: Yeah, probably. It looks fresh.
0: Let me go get in and examine that front seat.
2: Okay.
0: Oh, Fenton told me he was out with a girl named Betty the night of the accident.
2: Didn't the first report say he was alone?
0: Yeah. But the girl told him that he dropped her at her home and went for a ride by himself.
2: Have you spoken to her?
0: No, but I did learn of an interesting coincidence.
2: Yeah? What's that?
0: She works at a drive-in out on Route 91. Her boyfriend is Eddie Minden.
2: That is interesting. What do you got there, Jim?
0: A couple of pieces of glass I found embedded in the upholstery on this front door. Looked like they could be parts of a watch crystal.
2: Probably broke when he hit the old lady.
0: Oh, I'm not so sure. Come on, Larry. Let's go back upstairs and talk to young Fenton.

0: Oh, hi, Eddie.
1: Hi, baby.
0: You hear anything about the kid?
1: Uh-huh. Confessed everything.
0: Oh, swell. I'll tell you one thing. This washes me up with them college kids. I had enough the
1: Wait
0: first
1: time.
0: Huh?
1: Hope we just drove in.
0: Where?
1: Right next to
2: Hello, Betty.
0: Oh. Hello, Tommy.
2: Well, I see you two know each other.
1: I just come in for sandwiches, taking my order. How come you're out?
0: Yeah, I heard you confess.
2: I did. But they didn't believe me. They don't think I did it.
1: Huh?
2: Seems they found out who was really driving my car when the old lady was hit.
0: You did?
1: Who was it?
2: Betty.
0: They're crazy.
2: Do you want these back?
0: What?
2: These pieces of broken glass? They're from the watch crystals you broke when you hit the old lady.
0: Eddie.
2: A man from the FBI checked at jewelry stores and learned that your friend here brought your watch in to be fixed.
0: Eddie, how'd he find out?
1: Shut up, you dope.
3: Hold it, Simmons. Hold it or I'll fire.
4: Now get out of there.
2: This is the FBI man I told you about.
4: Now you and the girl get in Tommy's car. We're going to headquarters.
5: Eddie Minden and Betty Gilbert were convicted of violating the Federal Extortion Act and sentenced to 10 and 5 year terms, respectively. Several things caused Special Agent Taylor to doubt that Tommy Fenton had been driving the car at the time of the accident. The first was the fact that Fenton was left-handed, and in common with a great many left-handed people, he wore his watch on his right wrist. Since the broken pieces of crystal were embedded in the door to the left of the driver, they had to have come from someone else's watch. A visit to various watch repair shops produced a jeweler who recognized Eddie Minden's picture. He also remembered that Minden had brought in a lady's watch which had been smashed at exactly 2 o'clock, the time of the accident. However, Agent Taylor realized that the evidence against Minden and the girl at that point was purely circumstantial, was the type on which some juries failed to convict, for it was not until later that Minden's threatening letter was found. He therefore decided to have Tommy Fenton confront the pair with that evidence, a plan which, as you have seen, resulted in the girl's blurted confession, in the arrest and conviction of 2 more criminals, and, what is even more important, which also maintained the freedom of an innocent person.

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2: Next week, we will dramatize another case from the files of the Federal Bureau of Investigation. A dramatic account of an agent who brought a dead man back to life. It's titled, The Mercy Manhunt.
0: The incidents used in tonight's Equitable Life Assurance Society's broadcast are adapted from the files of the Federal Bureau of Investigation. However, all names used are fictitious, and any similarity thereof to the names of persons living or dead is accidental. Tonight, the music was composed and conducted by Frederick Steiner. The author was Jerry D. Lewis. Your narrator was William Woodson, and Special Agent Taylor was played by Stacey Harris. Others in the cast were Anthony Barrett, Tom Brown, Georgia Ellis, Terry Kilburn, and Theodore Von Eltz. This is Your FBI is a Jerry Devine production. This is Larry Keating speaking for the Equitable Life Assurance Society of the United States and the Equitable Society's representative in your community. And inviting you to tune in again next week at this same time, when the Equitable Life Assurance Society will bring you another thrilling transcribed story from the files of the Federal Bureau of Investigation. The Mercy Manhunt on This Is Your FBI. 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

0: Quaker Puffed Rice Sparkies bring you Terry and the Pirates.
1: I don't know how to explain it, and at the moment, neither does Pat Ryan. But in some strange way, Dr. John Quill has been... Well, he's under the sinister influence of a man whom he hasn't seen for 10 years. Yet this man, this Irachi, this man who never sleeps, has a method of controlling Quill's mind during certain hours of the night. As I said, none of us knows how this is done. But Pat and Terry are going to break this case. They've already made a startling discovery, as you'll see in just a moment. So stand by!
2: Oh, here comes Quaker with the bang bang.

0: My Sparkies have vitamins, do tell. The easy step to extra pep, and boy, the taste is swell. Here comes Quaker with a bang, bang. 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
1: Hiya, gang. You feeling sharp today? Then tell me, what is that which is bought by the yard and worn by the foot? The answer is a carpet. Boy, am I keen today. Sharp as a meatball. Cold one, that is. Yep, and gang, keen is the word for the ready-to-eat cereal shot from guns. That's the one and only Quaker puffed wheat and puffed rice Sparkies. Boy, oh boy. Take these glorified, magnified, crispified kingpin kernels of sun-ripened wheat and rice, pour on some milk, add sugar or honey or syrup, or top with applesauce, prunes or raisins or whatever's handy. Say, there's a treat you'll repeat. Delicious for breakfast or lunch or supper as well. And here's an important point. Quaker puffed wheat and puffed rice Sparkies are nourishing. They furnish restored natural grain amounts of vitamin B1, niacin, and iron. Good and good for you. That's the cereal that is more popular today than ever before. The giant grain shot from guns. So don't be missing out. Get both kinds. That's so you can eat the wheat one time, rice the next. Look for the famous Quaker man on each big red and blue package. That means it's the original, the one and only Quaker puffed wheat and puffed rice Sparkies. In this rambling ancient stone building outside of Hong Kong, Terry and Pat, yes, and Dr. Quill, are faced with a strange situation.
2: How can a man like Quill be influenced to do the bidding of Irachi, a man who is apparently miles away from here? We know now that Irachi has never been inside this building, and for a long time, all of us thought he was able to enter and leave at will. But it was Dr. Quill himself who planted those slips of paper. He did it at night when he was asleep. And in the morning, he never remembered what he had done. Well, Terry and I found this out, and when we exposed the whole thing to Quill, he became so upset and hysterical that he collapsed. We were in his second floor living room, and we carried him to his bedroom and placed him carefully on the bed.
3: All he said was, "I'm suddenly very dizzy," and then he keeled over. Gee, Pat, lucky we were standing beside him. He just pressed his hands to his head and closed his eyes.
4: Yes, I know, Terry. Well, here, he'll snap out of it. Yeah, his pulse is regular. Sure, he'll be okay in a few minutes.
3: Gee, that's good. Well, all this is sure a surprise, Pat.
4: Uh-huh.
3: Golly, just think, Irachi isn't even near this building, that much we know. And yet he can sort of project his orders through space to Dr. Quill here. I wonder how he's able to hold
4: such
3: a grip.
4: Don't ask me that, Terry. I don't know how a person can come under such a spell. But believe you me, from now on, we'll take a sane and sensible attitude. Not going to let any hanky-panky stuff get hold of me. So what I want to know first is, where does Quill have his supply of Irachi papers?
3: Well, maybe he doesn't know and couldn't tell us.
4: Well, that's right, too. When he was asleep and under the influence of this Irachi hypnosis or whatever, I suppose he'd know where to look.
3: I thought it wasn't hypnosis.
4: Oh, yeah, I know. I used the word hypnosis, but I had to use some term. No, it isn't hypnotism. That's out.
3: Well, let's search this bedroom, Pat. I don't suppose anybody thought to search this room, huh?
4: No, but let's get busy and see if we can find anything that'll help us.
3: Are we going to tell the others about this business?
4: No, I suppose we'll have to in time. They need their help. Jim Proudhorn's help, too. Before we run down anything.
3: There's nothing here, Pat.
4: Keep looking.
3: I don't suppose anything will be right out in the open because Quill would see it, too. And...
4: Hey, Terry.
3: Huh?
4: Come here a minute.
3: Huh?
4: Now, look here. This part of the baseboard. No, here, near the door.
3: Yeah?
4: Uh-huh. Ah, this is more like it. Hey, maybe we can pry this board loose.
3: How about this paper knife?
4: All I have to do is get an edge of it. Oh, yeah, the paper knife. Thanks, that'll do it.
5: Ought to be easy.
3: Yeah.
5: Now then, I can reach inside.
3: You feel anything?
5: Here, take this.
3: Chinese ink.
5: Here's a small brush.
3: Well, I'll be darned.
5: Uh-huh. Here's just what we're looking for. A whole outfit.
4: A nice little stack of paper squares. Uh-huh.
3: Hey, this was easy, Pat. Had no trouble locating this stuff at all.
4: Yeah.
3: Golly, the puzzle is beginning to fall into place.
4: Yeah, part of it anyway. Now we know a few things for sure. Hey, no wonder Doc Quill is a nervous wreck. Instead of sleeping a deep, restful sleep every night, he was literally working for Irachi. doing a lot of mysterious things like printing Irachi's name on those papers, then hiding them in books and pinning them on curtains.
3: Yeah, and then in the morning, Quill would find his own night work and never know that he did it. Crazy, huh?
4: Yeah. Crazy and devilish. I wonder how Irachi is it... Oh, so you come too, Doctor. Feeling better?
6: Well, we brought you in here.
3: Yeah, you just fainted.
6: Right.
3: We caught you in time.
4: Don't try to get up.
7: What am I going to do? I didn't faint, Mr. Ryan.
4: Didn't faint?
3: But what do you call it when
7: no.
3: you...
7: No. Perhaps I'd better explain. You're all trying to help me, and I should cooperate
4: It'll
7: in every way possible.
4: Just go ahead, Doctor. What's on your mind?
7: Well, this man, Irachi. It's rather grim, isn't it? To know that he dominates my mind in the dark hours when I try to sleep.
3: I'll say.
7: You see, I've thought all along that I was just having bad dreams. Nightmares. Unpleasant dreams about Irachi. I'd see him in a hazy sort of way. He was always whispering to me. I seemed to know he wanted me to do something. And then the bad dream would fade out. I'd open my eyes and it would be morning.
4: And what really happened was...
7: That I was getting out of bed, going into the next room, hiding a few slips of paper with Irachi's name on it.
3: Yeah, and just now we found the secret place where the rest of the papers were hidden.
7: What?
4: Yeah, sure. Look here, Doctor. Part of the baseboard comes loose.
7: I never knew about
4: it. And in here was the black paint, a small brush, and a packet of rice papers. So you see, Doctor, we're starting to break down this crazy affair. But as you know, we're still a long way from the final solution. Oh, you said something about not fainting.
7: Yes. Yes, I know what I'm going to say may sound impossible.
4: Let's have it.
7: Well, about a half hour ago...
3: When you were standing with us in the living room?
7: Yes. I suddenly had a peculiar buzzing in my head. Like a... something like the busy signal of a telephone.
4: Yeah?
7: I heard the same sound or vibration when I was trying to go to sleep. You see what I'm getting at?
3: You mean it might have been Irachi trying to contact you? Trying to reach your brain and that's why you passed out?
7: Yes. Yes, something like that.
4: Okay. Now, the first thing to do is try and outwit Irachi to break his hold on your mind. Doctor, from now on, you'll sleep days and stay awake nights. Somebody will be with you at all times. That ought to put the hex on Irachi's thought control or whatever it is.
7: I place myself in your hands.
3: That makes sense to me, Pat. And then what?
4: Well, Terry, obviously Irachi doesn't know what we're doing out here, and we've got to try and keep him guessing. And last but not least, we've got to get hold of him.
7: Oh, but Hong Kong is a big city. He surely doesn't go by the name of Irachi.
4: Of course not, and we don't actually know what he looks like. But I think we can smoke him out.
3: How?
4: Through some phony newspaper items, Terry. Yeah. Suppose, for example, we let Jim Proudhorn get busy. The Hong Kong newspapers will carry something to the effect that, that Dr. John Quill is sailing for the United States at such and such a time.
2: And that's what we did. Terry and I explained everything to Big Jim. He's the Underworld News chief. And it would be easier to get a story printed. The idea was to establish contact with Irachi, to lure him into our hands. Well, if he knew that Dr. Quill was leaving the country, leaving China, the chances are he would try and reach the doctor. And then, with an even break, we'd get our man.
3: Hello? No, this is Terry and... Okay, Mr. Proudhorn. Yeah, I understand. In tomorrow's papers, huh? Good. He sails when? On Monday. Empress of China, that's that big liner, huh? Yeah, okay, I'll tell Pat.
4: Something with me?
3: Say, he just came in. You want to talk again? Okay. Right. Bye.
4: Who was it? Big Jim?
3: Yeah, everything's set. The story will be in the Hong Kong papers. Quill sails Monday, we'll be the house guest of Big Jim right in town.
4: Good. Now we've baited the trap, Perry. Let's hope it'll bring the man who never sleeps out into the open.
3: Gee, Pat, what reason will we have to arrest him?
4: Well, who said we were going to arrest him, fella? All I want to do is get hold of him. I want to bring him face to face with Quill, break the spell he holds over Quill. That's all.
3: Golly, I sure feel uneasy about all this. I don't know why, but I do. Well, let's hope there's no slip-up, but I got a hunch this Irachi's mighty clever. Yeah. And dangerous.
1: Yes, Terry was never more right in his life. The sleepless one is very wide awake, and that's no joke, or he won't fall into a trap easily. So stand by for advance news.
0: Quake up a price mark. He is the voice that shot from guns. Here comes Quaker with the bang bang. Ra-da-da-da-da, bang bang.
1: Yes, sir. The rice is nice. The wheat is sweet. Either one is a tasty treat. More than that, the rice and wheat are ready to eat. Gang, I'm talking about Quaker puffed wheat and puffed rice parties. The famous double-header cereal shot from guns. Exploded 8 times normal size. Magnified, crispified, glorified. Say, there's a treat that just melts in your mouth. No fooling. But don't take my word for it. Try the breakfast grains shot from guns yourself. Get both kinds, Quaker puffed wheat and puffed rice sparkies. But make no mistake, they come only in the big Quaker packages that are red and blue. They're the ones for you. Harry and the Pirates is dramatized for radio by Albert Barker, who says, "We're all anxious to meet this strange figure who can cast a spell over Dr. Quill, who hates Quill and is trying to drive him out of his mind. Well, he's very near, gang, and we'll meet him soon, possibly Monday. Same time, same station." This is ABC, the American Broadcasting Company.
6: Once upon a time, there was an engineer.
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6: He had an engine and he sure had fun. He used good and plenty candy to make it

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2: It is growing dark. The magnificent yacht of Mrs. Patricia Gregory rides at anchor just off a mysterious bank of fog in the South Seas. On board the yacht, Mrs. Gregory, her business manager Tex Bradford, and their young companion Jerry Hall are eagerly trying an experiment. Bradford has just set up a unique piece of mechanism through which he can see over the horizon or over a building and down into the street on the other side of it. Now the machine is focused on the strange fog bank. And behind this bank lies what? Will this prove to be the magic island?
3: What do you see, Tex?
4: Hold on, son. Don't get excited now. I think we've got something here.
5: Oh, please, Tex. May I look?
4: Why, of course, Pat. Go to it. You'll be next, Jerry.
5: I'm almost afraid to look. 14 years is a long time to look for something. We're almost afraid to find it then.
3: Go on, Mrs. Gregory. You'll never get Captain Bradford to tell us what he saw through that thing. Take a look for yourself. Gee whiz, if Joan is there, after you hunting for her for 14 years, you ought to be the first one to see her.
5: You're a gallant lad, Jerry. Oh, Tex, what did you see?
4: Nothing doing, Pat. Here, you look. I just got the range for you. But hurry now, it's nearly dark.
5: All right. Do I put my eye here?
4: That's it. Steady does it, Pat. I'll work that sextant just a hair's breadth if you want to.
5: Right.
3: Do you see anything, Mrs. Gregory?
4: Hush, kid.
3: Okay, I'm sorry.
5: I think I see a group of people. They aren't very clear yet. No, that's better. The whole island shines as if it were polished stone or some kind of metal. Now I see the group more clearly.
3: Yeah? What else?
4: Jerry.
3: Yeah. I know, but...
5: Oh, Tex. Jerry,
4: Well, she's fainted, kid. Run and get a glass of water out of my cabin. Hurry.
3: Yes, sir.
4: Pat, you're all right, Pat. Just take it easy for a minute. Jerry's getting you a glass of water. Pat. There. That's better, Pat. Where's that water, Jerry?
3: I'm coming.
5: Oh, what? Tex. I saw...
3: Is she all right now? Is she all right?
4: She'll be all right in a jiffy. Hand me that glass of water.
3: Here.
4: Where's the water?
3: Huh?
4: Where's the water?
3: Oh, golly. I drank it myself. I'll get some more.
6: It's a good thing you didn't need that water.
5: I'm all right. Silly of me to do that, wasn't it?
4: Nothing you could ever do would be silly to me, Pat, but just what got you so quick? You saw something?
5: Tex, I saw that group of people. They're real. And they're on an island, all right. And, oh, it's almost too much to believe, but I thought I saw a young girl with them.
4: I thought I saw the same. And for your sake, I hope we're both right.
3: Here's the glass with the water in it.
5: Thanks, Jerry. Now I feel better. That's the first time I ever felt like fainting.
3: Yeah, me too. I mean, I would have fainted if I hadn't used the first glass of water on myself. I could tell what you saw from the way you acted. May I look now?
6: Help yourself, son.
3: Boy, what a thrill this is. Now, let's see. Oh, looks kind of cloudy at first. There now. I can see better. This focus is easy enough. I got it. Gee, there's people there. People on the island right inside the fog. Whole bunches of them. But they're all men. No, they ain't. Hey, there's a girl with them. A girl, Mrs. Gregory.
5: Yes, Jerry, I saw that too, but don't hope too much.
3: Oh, nothing. That's your little girl. I know it is. That's Joan. She looks just like you do.
6: Now, Jerry, I made that machine, and I happen to know you can't distinguish features at that distance.
3: I don't care about her features. I'm talking about what she looks like.
6: You better let me take another look, Jerry. It's getting dark. It's pitch black in 15 minutes. We won't get any twilight. I better learn what I can about our situation before we hole up for the night. All right now, Pat?
5: Quite all right.
3: I'll steady you up, Mrs. Gregory. You just hang on to my hand. I'm not nervous anymore.
5: Thank you, Jerry.
3: What do you see, Captain?
4: There's a group of people on the island, all right, and... Well, now, there's a funny one. They seem to be pointing something at us.
3: Bet they're going to shoot. Let's duck.
5: Oh.
4: No, it looks more like a telescope. There's something like that, and they know how to look through that fog. They see us all right. Some of them are waving their arms and pointing at us.
3: Well, we sure couldn't see anything through the fog. Good thing you had this machine for reflecting your rays against the air over the island and looking down on it.
4: From the way they're acting, it's obvious they see us and see us plainly.
5: Is there any danger, Tex?
4: I think not. At least not so long as we just ride at anchor. Here, say something's happening.
3: What are they doing now?
4: They are not doing anything. At least not anything I can see, but the fog is. I've got it. They figured out that I'm watching them by means of rays refracted over the top of that fog. So they're closing it over the top.
5: Closing what over?
4: The island. All of it. You were right, Jerry. That fog is artificially made and perfectly controlled. Now they're covering up overhead with it. I can hardly see. That's all for now. They put a perfect roof of fog over that whole island, and it didn't take them more than 30 seconds to do it.
3: Then they did know we were watching them, sure enough.
5: What do you think we ought to do now, Tex?
4: Nothing. Just nothing. It's nearly dark. There's no reason to fear anything, and they can't watch us any longer.
5: I'm getting a little chilly. Probably just nerves. It's anything but cold this evening.
4: Yeah, we'll go in the radio room and sit down and talk this thing over quietly. Oh, you're doing splendidly, Pat. I know what a strain you must be under.
3: This would be a strain for anybody. I'll go ahead and open the door.
4: I'll leave this stratoscope right here for the time. You take that easy chair, Pat.
5: All right.
4: Jerry, warm up the radio.
3: Oh, boy. Do I get to use it?
4: Go ahead, son. Let me know when it's warm, and I'll give you the message.
5: Now, Tex, tell me honestly. Do you think there's a chance that my little girl is on that island?
4: After what we've seen in the last 6 hours, there's a chance for anything. I've never had any hope that you would find little Joan. Everyone agreed that she must have drowned in that shipwreck. And 14 years is a long time without news of her.
5: But now, Tex, now, don't you see that there's some reason that may make those 14 years of silence possible? That island is weird. It's mysterious. It's almost what the old sailor said it was, a magic island.
4: Agreed. And for the first time, I'm willing to admit there is a chance. A mighty good chance that the little girl on the island could be Joan.
5: How can we find out and how soon?
4: We'll have to take our time. For one thing, we don't know what that island represents. Nothing in the ordinary or usual run of islands, that's sure. With all their fog machines or whatever they use to hide the island with, and their magnetized circle to keep boats off, it might mean a lot of things. And they're most likely all bad.
3: I've got the set ready, Captain. What's the call?
4: Call Johnson a J-12C as you did before. Sign your name in the yacht call, J-24Y.
3: Okay. J-12C, J-12C, Jerry Hall on J-24Y to J-12C. Hello, J-12. Hello, J-12.
4: Now hold it, Jerry. He's got an automatic recording pickup there. And even if he's out of the room, he'll get a sustained curve on his frequency disturbance graph when he checks it.
3: You're the most mysterious folks I ever saw. You've got yachts as big as battleships, private radio stations on wavelengths nobody ever heard of, and call letters like a kid's club. What's it all about?
5: You promised not to ask that again till we were ready to tell you, Jerry.
3: I'm sorry. But you'll be sorry if I die of curiosity.
5: Nobody ever died of it yet.
3: Well, I don't feel any too good.
7: Hello, J-24Y. Hello, J-12C, Johnson. Go ahead, J-24.
3: Here he is. What'll I tell him?
4: Give him our position. Make the story about the island brief. Ask him stand by. If we do not report all clear by tomorrow noon, he has to ask D.C. to rush full protection. Story is for publication. He can use own judgment. Shoot it, kid.
3: Right. Hello, J-12C. Jerry Hall for Captain Bradford on J-24Y. Are you ready?
7: Go ahead, Hall. Go ahead.
3: 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Probably 100 yards offshore. Our position is latitude 29.
8: Hey.
4: What's the matter, Skipper?
8: Danger.
5: What kind of danger?
8: Drifting.
4: Drifting? Well, what's the matter with your anchors?
8: Dragging.
4: Dragging the anchors? I don't hear any wind. What's going on?
8: Hurry.
3: Do I keep sending?
4: Stay right in there, no matter what happens. Stay with that radio and report in full to J-12. Come on, Pat, we'll look around.
3: Are you still there, J-12C? Hello, J-12.
7: What happened? I can hear you very faintly, J-24. Go ahead, all.
3: The boat is drifting. Captain Bradford and Mrs. Gregory have gone on deck with the skipper. No wind. calm sea, anchored in 3 fathoms, but drifting, dragging the anchors, no reason for it. Stand by for emergency flash. Got that? Hey, the lights are going out. Something's wrong.
7: Your signal is fading, J-24. Standing by for emergency call. Are you getting me, J-24? Hello, Hall. J-12C to J-24. Why, can you?
3: Oh, the set's gone dead. And the lights are all out. The same thing that happened before. I'd better get up on deck. Oh! Golly, whiskers. That chair hurt my shins. Where's the handle on this door? Ah, there it is. Oh, boy. Hey, Tex, where are you?
9: Come up forward, Jerry.
3: Where are you? I can't see a thing.
10: Right here. You nearly bumped into us. The juice quit on you, didn't it?
3: Yeah. Same thing we had today?
5: The skipper's working with the crew to get out a spare anchor over the stern, but we're already dragging 2 of them.
10: Well, if it wasn't so dark, we might see what's happening.
3: All we can see is a funny gray color, and you can't see much of that.
5: Tex, Jerry, I think I can smell something unusual.
10: Huh? You're right. I smell a gas or a chemical of some kind.
3: I know why the sky's all gray, and I know what the smell is, too.
10: The fog. Is that it?
3: That's it. And we're drifting into that island.
5: We're going through the fog, Tex.
10: I know it. Look there. Get ahead. See that faint glow?
3: It's a little lighter up there. And the fog isn't quite so thick. That fog is some kind of gas, by the smell.
10: Doesn't seem to affect us any, though.
5: We're drifting faster, aren't we? That glow of light is rapidly getting nearer.
3: I hope we don't smash into something before we get on the beach, or grab a pier, or a dock of some kind.
5: Why should we drift to the island? We tried for 2 hours to get through this fog with full speed ahead, and we couldn't move. Now we're drifting through it.
10: You don't drift and drag 2 anchors in 3 fathoms of still water with no wind and no tide.
5: We're not drifting?
3: I'll say we're not drifting. That magnetism is working again, only stronger this time. We're being pulled. This boat is being dragged to that island.
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0: Once again, the Damon Runyon Theater brings you another story by the master storyteller, Damon Runyon. And this one, Broadway Financier. And to tell it to you, here is Broadway.
1: Thanks. Once there was a doll by the name of Silk. That is not her real name, but nobody ever thinks of one that fits her better, so that is what we call it. This is the story of how Silk scores over 3 million bobs from one guy, which is a pretty fair score considering that she starts from nothing. And how that happens, I will tell you in a minute.

0: And now, back to the Damon Runyon Theater and the famous story, Broadway Financier.
1: My first hear of Silk one night, maybe 4 years ago, when a guy gives me a message to go to a knocked-out joint on 10th Avenue. There I find Satin Clark, one of the smoothest con men who ever sells a bridge that does not belong to him. But to my surprise, Satin is like I never see him before.
2: Yeah, it's me, Broadway. I'm ready to put my checks back in the rack.
1: Oh, now, Satin, do not talk like that.
2: I know what I'm saying. I got maybe a couple of days, but I got to do something first, and you got to help me.
1: Sure, sure. What do you want me to do?
2: I got a kid, Broadway. A doll.
1: Oh, I never know this before.
2: Never mind that. Look, keep an eye on her for me.
1: Me? But, Satin, I know nothing at all about keeping eyes on young dolls.
2: You got to. And tell the rest of the boys I'd appreciate it if they'd get their hands.
1: Oh, look, Satin, she has got relatives.
2: None.
1: An aunt, maybe?
2: No, none. I told you, none. All she ever had was me. All she ever...
3: Dad.
2: Yeah, baby. Come on in.
3: You feeling better, Dad?
2: Smooth as satin. Baby, this is Broadway. You hear me talk about him lots of times.
3: Oh, sure. How are you, Broadway?
1: First grade.
2: Her name is Silk, Broadway.
1: Silk? Oh, Silk and Satin.
2: Yeah. We meet a great team. Sit down, Sal.
3: All right, Dad.
2: Now, look, baby. You know I've got maybe a couple of more days.
3: I know.
2: No blubbering?
3: None.
2: Good girl. Now listen to me. Broadway's going to keep an eye on you for me. He knows everybody.
3: I know. You told me.
2: Mm-hmm. What else did I tell you, baby?
3: Get a sucker before he gets you.
1: What? Satin, is this a way to raise a doll?
2: In this world, yeah. Go ahead, Silk. What else?
3: Take everything you can get and give nothing.
2: And keep what you get.
3: All the time.
2: I forgot that, Broadway. I forgot it, and now look at me. Silk, don't you ever forget it.
3: I won't, Dad.
2: There's only one way you can live in this world and live right. Dog eat dog. When you get a sucker, play him as long as you can, then pull him in and put him in the basket.
1: Satin, this is a young dog.
3: I'm 17.
1: That is ancient.
2: She'll do all right.
3: I know I will, Dad.
2: I got a few bucks stashed away, enough to keep her going till she's ready to go out on her own. Silk, I want you to learn every dodge and pitch you can pick up.
1: Holy mackerel, Satin, what are you thinking about?
2: Her, Broadway. Just her.
1: It is 4 days later that Satin turns in his tricks. And I will lay better than 6-5 that he cons his way through the pearly gates. Although the chances are they will catch up with him and make other arrangements. Well, it is maybe 2 weeks after Satin dies that Silk comes into Mindy's, where I am sitting with an old guy we call Professor D.
4: Hiya, Broadway. Hiya, Professor D.
1: Hello, Silk.
5: Good afternoon, Silk. Sit down.
4: Thanks.
1: Where are you, Mona?
4: At Nathan Detroit's place.
1: What? Silk, you stay away from that crap game.
4: Oh, don't worry, Broadway. I wasn't playing.
1: Well, I hope not.
4: But I learned something. Look.
1: You put those away. It is not nice for a doll to be carrying dice.
4: Look, what do you want me to throw?
5: Try an 8, Silk.
4: 5-3. That's an 8.
1: How do you like this? Do it again.
4: What number?
1: 11.
4: Anything else?
1: Who teaches you that?
4: Big Sam. Tomorrow, Doc Darrow's going to teach me a few things with cards.
1: This is an education?
5: Do you like to learn these things, Silk?
4: Why not? Dad always said keep one jump ahead of everybody else and nobody will get ahead of you.
5: You're only 17 and you think that already.
4: I think it. I know it.
5: There are other things besides dice, cards...
4: And horses, Professor?
5: And horses.
1: Silk, that is not nice of you. I never want to hear you talk to the professor like that again.
4: Okay, I'm sorry.
5: Oh, it's all right. I guess you're right, Silk. Who am I to talk?
1: Now, look, Professor. Silk does not mean anything when she says that.
5: I know. But, Silk, there's not much I can teach you in the way of dice or cards. I'm not even very good at picking horses.
4: Ah, forget it.
5: However, I was a professor in a college in Ohio. Professor of philosophy.
4: What's that?
5: Philosophy? Well, I suppose it's what might be called an attempt to study life. To try to figure it out.
4: How far did you get?
5: Not very far. No one has.
4: I will.
5: How?
4: By sticking to what Dad told me. I think all you gotta remember is never go soft.
5: I'm 65, you're only 17. Maybe you beat me to the answer at that.
4: Maybe.
5: However, I would like to give you something, contribute my little bit toward your education.
4: Sure. What?
5: Well, I have some books I'd like you to read.
4: What about?
5: Oh, lots of things, Silk. Drop around sometime and pick them up. Now, if you'll excuse me, I have an appointment. Goodbye.
6: So long, Professor.
4: Bye. An appointment with a bookie.
6: Now, look at me, Silk. I do not wish to hear you make fun of the old guy ever. And you go to his place and pick up those books he talks about. You have got to learn something else besides how to switch in a pair of tops and a crap game and pull a slick ace from a deck of cards.
4: Okay. So I'll pick up the books and I'll read them. But they won't change anything because I remember Dad dying in a moth-eaten flat on 10th Avenue because he went soft. Just once.
6: Well, Silk does read the books, and she argues with Professor D about them. And she gets smarter and smarter until it is hard to believe she is only 17. Then she becomes 18 and gets a job in a musical comedy because she is by no means a crow and can dance and sing more than someone. It is not more than a couple of years later before she is playing bigger parts and her pictures get in all the magazines and papers. And we are very proud of her. Then one night after the show, she comes in Mindy's.
4: Hiya, boys.
6: Oh, hello, Sil. Tired?
4: No, not at all. Say, have you seen Jewelry Joe anyplace?
6: Yeah, he is here someplace. Let me see. Oh, yeah, there he is.
4: Oh, come with me, Broadway. I want to see him.
6: Huh? Why?
4: You'll find out. Come on. Excuse us, boys.
7: Take it easy, Sil. Slow around, Sil.
6: Why do you wish to see Jewelry Joe?
4: Oh, I just want him to take a look at something.
6: Like what?
4: You still worried about me, Broadway?
6: I have got to. I make a promise.
4: It's all right. Oh, hi, Joe.
7: Huh? Oh, Silk, baby. Come on. Sit down. You too, Broadway.
6: Yeah.
4: Do me a favor, Joe.
7: Name it.
4: Go with this stuff for me, will you?
6: Silk, where do you get that jewelry?
4: Somebody gave it to me.
6: Now, look, you tell me the truth.
4: I am.
7: Somebody gives it to you, huh, Silk?
4: That's right, Joe.
7: Give it back.
4: What?
7: This stuff is strictly slum. It is not good enough for you, Silk.
6: What is the matter with it?
7: Like I say, strictly slum. Cheap. Maybe the whole layout's worth about a C note.
4: I thought so.
6: Now, where do you get it?
4: Some Johnny who thinks he's in love with me.
6: Who?
4: His name is Simon Link.
6: But he gives you this stuff. Why do you take it?
4: Because he gave it to me.
6: Why?
4: Because he wanted to.
6: I say why.
4: Don't worry, Broadway. He worships his love, a faraway star, a star no hand may touch.
6: Talk English.
4: I did, from one of the professor's books.
7: What you gonna do with this stuff, Silk?
4: Keep it. Maybe it is only worth $100, but it's a start. It's a start.
6: And it turns out that this Simon Link citizen keeps on sending jewelry to Silk, because he is more than somewhat overboard about it. Then one night, I and Silk are in Professor D's place when we hear a knock on the door.
5: Now, who could that be?
4: Company, Professor.
5: Ah. Come in, please.
8: Excuse me, but I... Oh. Miss Clark, I've got to talk to you right now. I must.
4: What are you doing here?
5: Who is this, Silk?
4: Simon Link.
6: The citizen who sent you the slope?
4: That's right.
8: I've got to talk to you alone, Miss Clark. Please. Please.
4: Shut the door, Professor.
8: Yes.
4: Now, what do you want?
8: Can we be alone?
4: No. How'd you find me?
8: I was told you were here. Please, I've got to talk to you.
6: Look, Silk, the professor and me...
4: We'll stay. This guy has nothing to say you can't hear. Go ahead, you.
8: That jewelry. I've got to have it back.
4: What?
8: Or I'll go to jail.
4: What are you talking about?
8: I stole money to buy it.
2: You do what?
8: I work for an investment company. I handle money. I thought I could pay it back, but I can't. If I don't get that jewelry back, I'll go to jail.
4: You...
8: Give it back, please.
5: Take it easy, son. Sit down.
8: Tell her to give it back to me.
5: Silk.
4: No. I didn't know he was helping himself to money. He gave me the jewelry, and it's mine. Well, isn't it?
5: Well, I suppose it is, yes.
4: Look, Simon, didn't you know you'd get in trouble when you took the money?
8: I thought I could pay it back before they found out. Mr. Alistair will send me to jail.
4: Who's he?
8: He's the head of the firm. Look, it'll kill my mother.
4: Don't give me that.
8: Please, listen to me.
4: No.
2: Silk.
4: Look at him, Broadway. Why should I feel sorry for him? He took a chance knowing what might happen. Well, it happened, and it's not my fault.
5: But, Silk...
4: Do the bookies give you back your money when you pick a loser? No. You take a chance and lose. Well, so did this...
8: I'll kill myself.
4: Oh, no, you won't.
8: I can't go to jail. My mother...
4: She'll come to see you.
8: All right. All right.
2: I think I will be going.
5: I'll walk a piece with you, Broadway.
4: Wait.
2: Yes, Silk?
4: He won't go to jail.
2: No?
4: No. Didn't he say something about Mr. Alistair?
2: So what?
4: So I've heard of Mr. Alistair. He's very wealthy. Likes musical comedies. I think I've seen him sitting down front.
2: What are you thinking about?
4: Broadway, why don't you go see Mr. Alistair tomorrow? With me. Might be interesting.
2: I do not know what Silk is thinking, but she makes me promise I will go with her. I do, because I feel very sorry for this Simon Link citizen. Now, what happens when we see Mr. Alistair is something I will tell you about in a minute.

0: And now, back to the Damon Runyon Theater and the famous story, Broadway Financier.
1: It's the next morning that I and Silk go to see Mr. Alistair. For the time being, I am her uncle. Which is astonishing to me, because I never am an uncle and do not like the way I get to be this one. But we are in Mr. Alistair's office, where the scene is as follows.
2: That's quite a story, Miss Clark. Quite a story.
3: Please, Mr. Alistair. He didn't know what he was doing.
2: Why, he must have realized what it would mean.
3: But he didn't. All he knew was that he wanted to make me happy.
2: Well, I can understand that. Yes. Yes, I certainly can.
1: In what way, Mr. Alistair?
2: Well, a beautiful young woman. Yeah, I suppose the story's been duplicated 100 times.
3: Mr. Alistair.
2: Here, what, Miss Clark?
3: Here.
2: Well, what's all this?
3: Everything he gave me. And if you can't sell it for what he paid, I'll make up the rest.
2: Huh?
3: I will, Uncle Broadway, I will.
2: Are you in love with Link, Miss Clark?
3: I don't know.
2: You don't know? But surely you wouldn't come here to me.
3: I don't know much of anything, Mr. Alistair. I'm all mixed up. I never knew anything like this could happen. His mother.
1: Is there a water cooler in here? I have got to have some water.
2: Yes, certainly. But now, Miss Clark, please tell her to stop crying.
1: Not. She has got a good head start.
2: Now, look, Miss Clark, I'm sure we can arrange something. After all, the deficit is only about $200.
3: That much?
2: Well, now, that's not a great deal.
3: But he'll go to jail for me.
2: No, perhaps not. Suppose I tell you I'll see what I can do.
3: But how? What will you do?
2: I won't prosecute. After all, he's very young, you're very young, and... Well, we'll talk it over, shall we?
3: You will. You promise.
2: I give you my word of honor.
3: I promise you I'll never see him again, never. Then he won't be tempted to do it again.
2: All right. Just stop crying. Those eyes are much too pretty to be clouded up like this. Come on, smile for me. Smile. That's it.
3: You're a wonderful man, Mr. Alistair. A wonderful man.
1: Mr. Alistair is also a very wealthy man. Now, I wonder where all this is leading. I find out one night in Mindy's when Silk comes in with Jewelry Joe. They sit down at my table, and Silk says...
4: What's the matter, Broadway?
1: Nothing. Why?
4: You look sour.
1: Okay, so I look sour. Sprinkle me with sugar.
4: Mad at me?
1: No.
4: Look at this. Pretty?
1: Where do you get that?
4: It's an emerald. Is that right, Joe?
5: This is an emerald which is strictly not slum. I will lay better than 6-5 that this moves Alistair back at least 2 G's.
1: Alistair?
4: Why not?
1: Well, you know what kind of a citizen he is.
4: Sure, I know. I've got him all pegged out.
1: Stay away from him.
4: Why?
1: What would your father say?
4: You want me to tell you?
5: This emerald is strictly not slum.
1: You shut up, Joe.
5: She asked my opinion. I give it her.
4: I'll tell you what Dad would say, Broadway. He'd say, take everything, give nothing. I've never forgotten that.
1: What kind of a score are you trying to run up?
4: A real big one. And Alistair's the rack to run it up on.
1: You are talking like a cheap chiseler.
4: An emerald worth $2,000 isn't cheap.
1: Who is talking about the emerald?
4: You're sore.
1: Sure I'm sore.
4: Why?
1: Look, Silk, I am around the stem for more years than you are in the world. I see lots of guys and dolls come and go. High shots and then little fish. Sooner or later they come up against something they cannot handle. And it beats them.
4: I can handle Alistair.
1: Sure you can. But can you handle yourself?
4: When I can't, chalk up a miscue for me. But you'll never see the day.
1: Well, that is that. Silk takes aim and fires away at Alistair. She never misses. And it is not long before everybody is talking about the score she is running up. Then we hear that she takes a trip to Europe. And has gone a year before we hear she is back. Maybe a week after, I and Professor D get a call to go see her. We do, and she is just as beautiful as ever. But she has something on her mind.
4: Professor, take a quick look over these papers and see if they're in order.
6: Well, what are they, Silk?
4: You'll see when you look at them.
6: Oh, very well. Excuse me, I'll go over in the corner.
1: What is on your mind, Silk?
4: Alistair is coming here.
1: Oh, why do you want us here?
4: It won't be as unpleasant this way.
1: There was something wrong, huh?
4: Not with me.